0: him.
1: Well, last I heard, they was headed for California.
2: Ah, good morning, my friend, Mr. Kendall.
0: Good morning, Mr. Lee.
2: You appear downcast. Is something the matter?
0: I've just heard some rather bad news. It's about your claim.
2: Oh?
0: You've been cheated, Mr. Lee. Oh. There's no gold. The men who sold it to you knew it.
2: So? But I do not understand. Yesterday, my boys who are work for me, they bring me a sack of dust. Oh, here, see for yourself. It is the same as I have seen before, huh?
0: Your workers took this out of the claim?
2: Oh, it is just as it has always been. I do not understand this talk of cheating.
0: Neither do I, Mr. Lee.
2: Here, my friend, Ji Ping. He's a very fine miner work for me. Morning, Ji.
3: Good morning, Lee. Good morning, honored sir.
0: How do you do, sir?
2: Oh, my friend here, Mr. Kendall, he is worried about the claim.
3: He worried? Why?
2: Well, there is talk of assaulting the mine.
3: The salt, then, is of gold. Here, from the work of yesterday, announce more than the first day.
2: I do not know from where you hear this bad news, my friend, Mr. Kendall, but if the rest of my life is as unfortunate, I shall indeed be a rich and happy man. Will you take a cup of tea with me? Perhaps a game of...
0: A day or so later, I left Helena and didn't return for about 3 weeks. Then it was only to spend an hour or so arranging for transportation to Fort Benton. I went to the store of Mr. Lee Chow and found to my surprise that it was closed. I walked to the barber shop and over a hair trimming learned what had happened during my absence.
4: Lee Chow? Mister, you whisper that name around these parts. Say, ain't I seen you before?
0: Yes, I came in for a shave a few weeks ago.
4: Never forget a face.
0: Well, what about Lee Chow?
4: Oh, he's gone. China, they say.
0: Well, what happened?
4: Well, he sold that claim of his.
0: Oh. Well, I'm glad to hear it.
4: Well, maybe you are, but there's a passel of fellas around here who ain't. You know what that son of a gun did?
0: What?
4: Salted his mine.
0: So, but
4: ain't that something? Everybody figuring Lee Chow an honest man, and he salts a mine. It shows you.
0: How? I mean, I thought the claim had turned out to be good. What do you call it? A bonanza.
4: That's what everybody thought.
0: Well?
4: You know what he was doing? Every day he had one of his coolies bringing a sack of dust. Made sure people saw it. After a while, fellas began figuring that Lee really had struck pay dirt. Couple of them went in to see Lee. He showed them a sack of dust.
0: Yeah, well, he showed it to me.
4: Well, sure he did. And he had one other sack. That's all he had. One he kept in the store, the other he give back to the coolie who'll bring it in the next day. It ain't nothing to laugh at, mister. You know what he done?
0: No, I haven't any idea.
4: Well, he sold that worthless bit of ground for 100,000. Yes, oh. Sir, 100,000. Then he skips off to China. Biggest swindle I ever seen in the territory. Fellas who bought it found out the next day. Ain't enough dust in the claim to cover a flea, but it was too late then.
0: I have thought of the outlaw, Dick Gillis, and the interview I had with him in Virginia City. He had been convicted of holding up a stage and the murder of two men. I only spent 5 minutes with him, but I learned a great deal. We talked in his cell, the marshal sitting outside at his desk, keeping a watchful eye on us. Gillis was quite proud to be the subject of an English newspaperman's report. Perhaps he colored his life for that reason. His language was, to say the least, unusual. And so were some of his thoughts.
5: I'm 36. 36 years out of a mother's arms I never knew. She went up Salt River when I was born. Savvy? My pa, he were wicked old so-and-so. Used to beat the tar out of me. I run away from home when I was 10.
0: Where did you go?
5: Nebraska, Kansas, Colorado. I've been all over. I've seen more than most men see in 5 lifetimes. Less than I wish I had.
0: What made you start this, being an outlaw?
5: Man don't start, mister. Shucks, I was born outlaw. Did my first killing when I was 10. Shot me my pa's horse. That's how come I run away.
0: Why did you shoot his horse?
5: I don't know. Because I guess the old varmint cared more for horseflesh than he did for his son. I sure hated that critter. If I hadn't killed the horse, I'd have killed the old man, that's for sure.
0: How many men have you killed?
5: Fair fight? Two? It don't matter telling it now, because I'm going to hang anyway. Seven I killed in hate, for killing's sake.
0: Do you have a girl?
5: I got a wife. I ain't seen her for 3 years now. There's a kid, too, but I never did go back. I guess it's how they'll manage along. You know, a man like me oughtn't to take up with a wife, nor kids. There's something all fired wrong.
0: Wrong?
5: A fella like me. I know I done bad. I know I'm going to hang. There ain't no one going to sorrow. Kind of wish that weren't so. What do you think?
0: I know what you mean.
5: If I had me a 44, I'd shoot my way out of here. And I'd head me for the hills and live, you know? It's funny how quick a man forgets the smell of grass and sage. I should have been one of them poet fellas. I knew Jack Crawford once. You ever meet up with him?
0: No.
5: When you think of hanging, I sure never figured that when I was a kid. Not when you're walking around straight up. You sure don't think of that. I tell you something. I got me a feeling inside. Old, you twisted. Looped up like it. I'd like to ask you a favor, mister.
0: What is it?
5: You write what I'm telling you in that English paper of yours. You say maybe somebody sorrowed when I got my neck broke, huh? Make it up maybe like my wife or my kid heard and they sorrowed.
0: I will.
5: Day comes when a man gets to be alone. Ain't nothing more to look at except what's inside. I sure hadn't ought to kill that horse, you know?
0: These are some of the things that I have seen, heard, during these past 3 months in the American West. In a few days, I will arrive in Cheyenne, Wyoming Territory, where I shall send another report to the London Times.

Frontier Gentleman was written, produced, and directed by Anthony Ellis and stars John Daner as J.B. Kendall. Featured in the cast were Virginia Gregg, Jack Moyles, Peter Leeds, Vic Perrin, Joseph Kearns, Jack Crucian, and Winston Ross. Music was composed and conducted by Wilbur Hatch.

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John Wall speaking. 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

0: in Cheyenne, I met the richest man in the West. I also met Willie Ringo and was given a railroad train. This is how it happened.
1: Frontier Gentlemen.

Herewith, an Englishman's account of life and death in the West. As a reporter for the London Times, he writes his colorful and unusual stories. But as a man with a gun, he lives and becomes a part of the violent years in the

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1: Now, starring John Daner, this is the story of J.B. 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

0: Cheyenne, Wyoming Territory. Here, for the first time in months, I have seen a railroad once again, and here I have had my first glimpse of the capital of a vast cattle ranching area. The town itself is a sprawling maze of streets, thriving business establishments. One feels a vitality which springs in no small part from the presence of that slender but tough link between East and West, the railroad. 2 days after my arrival, I met a gentleman by the name of Kerry Chase. He was editor and owner of the Daily Press and insisted that I join him for lunch at the Cheyenne Club.
1: There's probably more Englishmen at the Cheyenne Club than you'll find in the rest of the country.
0: Oh, really?
1: Sure. I tell you, Kendall, this cattle business is the biggest thing that's hit the West. Bigger than all your mining. Lots of English money in it, too. And your countrymen are over here to protect their investments.
0: Well, to tell you the truth, Mr. Chase, I didn't come to Cheyenne to write about my countrymen. I'm here to write about yours.
1: Well, you'll meet all kinds at the club. If you're lucky, you might get to see Buck Wharton. Guess you heard of him.
0: No, I don't think I have.
1: Just about the richest man in the West. They say he's worth $10 million, and that's just from cattle. Yeah, he'd make a fine story for you. Of course, it depends on whether he likes you or not. Got to get him in the right mood. Real important man in these parts, I tell you.
0: Young man?
1: Buck Wharton, 75 if he's a day. Claims to be 60, but don't you believe it. Wicked old devil. Married to the prettiest little thing you ever saw. Little Minnie. Say, found her in Denver. She was a dancer in a traveling theatrical show. Buck took one look at her and the dance she was doing and married her the next day. That's how the story goes.
0: Do they both live in Cheyenne?
1: On and off. She's here with him now. Oh, here we are.
2: Afternoon, Mr. Chase.
1: Afternoon, Jasper. Buck Wharton here?
2: Yes, sir. He's in the bar.
1: Fine. This is Mr. Kendall. He's going to have lunch with me.
2: Yes, sir. That's fine. I'll get you a table, sir.
1: Why don't we go in the bar, Kendall? Make any kind of a drink you want, even a cocktail. Though I wouldn't advise it if you drink with old Buck. He's a red-eye man himself.
0: No, that's a little too early for me. But I'd like to meet Mr. Wharton, if he's in the mood.
1: Sure. Don't mind the way he talks. Sometimes he gets a little... Well, you'll see.
3: Oh, I said, listen to me, you jerk-down little organ pudding foot. I can buy you and your whole shirt-tail outfit, and it wouldn't mean no more to me than spit. Why, man, I own Texas. I own Texas. That's what I said, boy. Buy them out or stomp them out. That's the way I made my money. Now, you boys take my advice. If they won't sell to you, just stomp on them. Just stomp on them. Yes, sir.
1: Hello, boys. Buck? I'd like you to meet J.B. Kendall, correspondent for the London Times.
0: Gentlemen.
3: I'm Buck Wharton, mister, and there's two things I hate. Sod busters and sheep hunters. And if you're either one of them, get out of my sight.
1: He writes for the London Times, Buck.
3: Who asked you, Chase? You got more lip than a muley cow. Ain't nothing I hate worse than a leaky mouth. Sit down, mister. I reckon you want to ask me how come I'm the richest son of a gun in the West. All right, boys. This is a private party. Roll your wheel. Go on, kid. Sit down. Sit down. You too, Chase. Sit down. What you boys drinking?
1: Whiskey.
0: Nothing for me, thank you.
3: Listen to me, boy. I ain't never yet trusted a man who don't drink. There's something all fired wrong. Man who...

0: who don't drink dragged a long loop. Jasper!
1: Yes, sir.
0: Three whiskeys!
1: Yes, sir.
0: Kendall, your name, huh?
2: Right.
0: Well, I don't mind doing business with you English fellas. Takes you a long time to talk turkey, though. Now, you take them range pirates just sitting here. They ain't cattlemen. I can buy and sell them 100 times. Cattlemen.
2: Have you been in the cattle business all your life, Mr. Wharton?
0: Have I been in the... Listen to me, boy. I was one of the first ever to drive a herd up in the border into Dodge. Gosh, I wasn't nothing but a saddle stiff in them days, but after a while I got tired of working for somebody else. Started out on my own, all by myself. Bought me a herd of kettle-bellied critters and run them up to Abilene. Made enough from them to buy me a bigger herd. Shy, I was a made man, yes, sir.
3: Here, your whiskeys, Mr. Buxton.
0: Leave the bottle, leave the bottle. You got your varmint.
3: Yes, sir. Anything else, Jim?
0: Vamoose, boy, vamoose.
3: Yes, sir.
0: You listen to what I tell you, Kendall. I got me 100,000 head down Texas way. Anybody wants to buy from me, they want to buy from me, they come down and drive them up to Cheyenne theirself. That way I sell them before the fat comes off them, you see there? Before the fat comes off.
2: It makes sense.
0: What? Sure it makes sense. Sure, you ain't drinking.
2: No. Thank you very much. Never before lunch.
0: Look here. It ain't every man who gets to drink with Buck Wharton.
2: I can't tell you how honored I am.
0: Well, that's all right, boy. I like you. I'll tell you what I'm going to do. You doing anything this afternoon?
2: Not particularly.
0: All right, then you take a ride with me and little men over to Laramie.
2: Laramie? But that's 50 miles from here, isn't it?
0: Well, sure. A couple hours is all.
2: Oh, you mean on the train.
0: That's right, on the train. I got a little business over in Laramie. There's a fella there needs stomping on. I got to meet little men for dinner now. You be at the railroad station at 2:00. 2:00, you hear me? Hey, Chase, you ain't paid for them drinks.
4: Well, no,
0: That's all right. Pay for them.
2: Buck Wharton had all the finesse of a ton of coal. But at the same time, the old reprobate fascinated me. And so, promptly at 2:00, I found myself waiting at the railroad station. On a siding was an engine and one car.
0: You be waiting here at 7:00. You hear me, boy? Hey, Kendall! Kendall, this here's a little man. Me and say hello to Kendall.
5: Mr. Kendall, hello.
2: Mrs. Wharton.
5: Buck told me he was coming with us. I think it's just fine.
0: Have you ever rode an engine before, Kendall?
2: No.
0: Well, you're going to today.
2: Well, I've always wanted to.
0: Boy, when you're with Buck Wharton, you do what you've always wanted to do. That's because I could buy and sell any jughead in this whole territory.
5: Buck owns part of the railroad, don't you, honey?
0: Yeah, and before I'm through, I'm going to own all of it. Me and you ride in the car. I don't want you getting no cinders and dust on that there new dress. Set me back $300, that dress did. Kendall, $300.
2: Oh, it's beautiful. Yeah, beautiful.
5: I'm glad you like it.
0: Yes, y'all fired up, Hank.
1: Yes, sir, Mr. Wharton.
0: You go ahead back in the car now, honey. We'll see you in Laramie.
5: All right, honey. Now, you drive careful now.
2: You own this train, Mr. Wharton?
0: Well, of course I own it, but I'm a rich man. A rich man, Kendall. You call me Buck. You got a handle?
2: Yes, J.B.
0: Well, then let's get on this iron horse, J.B.
6: Afternoon, Mr. Wharton.
0: Hank, this is J.B.
6: Nice to make your acquaintance.
0: You got them rifles?
6: Yes, sir.
0: Yeah, doggone buffalo, J.B. The cussed things stray all over the tracks. Heard of them knocked the engine off the rails one time. You remember that, Hank?
6: Yeah, sure do, Mr. Wharton.
0: Well, let's get started, boy. Hey, J.B., you want to blow the whistle?
2: Oh, I'd be delighted to.
0: All right, rope overhead there. I'll take the throttle. You fire, Hank.
6: Yeah.
0: Hey, did you telegraph through to Laramie to make sure there ain't no other train in my way and coming at us?
6: I sure did, Mr. Wharton.
0: All right. Blow like thunder, boy!
4: is running mighty smooth. Have you ever drove an engine, J.B.?
0: No, never.
4: Yeah, we get out a little ways. I'll let you take it.
0: Oh, fine, fine.

0: That's Dale Creek Bridge up ahead there.
1: Oh?
0: Yeah, I better slow her down.
2: Why the bridge?
0: Well, it's the highest in the world.
3: There, Mr. Warden, the brakes! The brakes!
0: What?
2: It's the brakes.
3: Something on the track!
2: Something on the track. There's a boulder.

0: Now, how do you figure that happened?
1: Buck. Buck, if you come over to this side, you'll see.
0: Son of a gun. Bushwhacked!
2: All right. You all climb down out of there. Me and the boys got you covered. Good. Now you all try something, and there are going to be windows in your skull.
3: In a moment, we return to Frontier Gentlemen. In fiction, one of the things we enjoy most is the building up of suspense as to the outcome. Every Sunday, CBS Radio brings you a story in which this uncertainty accumulates until the final smashing climax of suspense. 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After that, you'll need no reminder that every Sunday, CBS Radio brings you another thrilling tale, well calculated to keep you in suspense. And now, we return you to Anthony Ellis' production of Frontier Gentlemen.

0: Now, any of you fellas carrying shooting irons?
1: What do you mean by this? Listen here, boy. You know who I am.
0: No, I don't know who you are, old-timer. Who are you?
1: I'm Buck Wharton. That's who I am.
0: Well, I declare. They say you got more money than the yellow dog God please. I'm proud to meet up with you, Mr. Wharton. Now, you know who I am?
2: You're a churn-dash calf who ain't got no better sense than
0: I'm Willie Ringo. If you don't shut that flannel mouth of yours, I'm going to cut out your tongue. Well, who are you?
2: Hank Marble.
0: And you?
3: J.B. Kendall.
0: I see. What y'all carrying in a railroad car?
3: Nothing. We're on our way to Laramie.
0: Pharaoh?
4: Yeah, Willie.
0: You take two of the boys. See what's in that railroad car.
4: Sure, Willie.
0: Now, Mr. Wharton, just how much money is you carrying?
2: Listen to me, boy. If you think I'm going to give you any of my money, you're a thinker's puner, and I figure.
0: Don't you get me on the prod now, you old duffer.
2: Old duffer? Old duffer? Why, you goslin' chin young squirt. You ought to be playing to the string of spools. Just a sawed-off bucket, doggy, that's all you have.
0: Or leave him lay, mister.
5: Get your hands off of me! Buck! Honey!
3: Mrs. Wharton, he's all right.
5: Oh, no, he ain't. What did you do to him?
0: I put a knot in his head. Wow. You mean a filly like you is that old dog's wife?
5: I sure am, Sonny.
0: Lady, don't you never call me Sonny. You hear?
4: Hey, Willie, let's get out of here. There ain't nothing in the car. We can move up the line and wait for the next one.
0: Shut your mouth, Harold. We got plenty of time. Besides, I got an idea there's good diggings right here. Al, Frank, you pick up that old man and put him in the car. Then you get that boulder off that track, too.
4: All right, Willie.
5: What are you going to do with him?
0: Why, ma'am, he's so rich that I figure I could convince him to part with some of his money. You, mister. What'd you say your name was?
3: I said my name was Kendall.
0: I see. All right, you and this engine driver, you get back on that thing. Pharaoh, stay with them. You see they keep a good head of steam up. Soon as Mr. Wharton's agreeable, we'll start for Laramie. You come with me, little lady.
5: No, I won't. You get...
4: Let's go. All right. Stand over there, both of you. This thing got enough steam, like Willie says?
2: For a while.
4: You want to stay alive, you see it keeps that way.
3: Where are the rifles Buck was talking about when they left Cheyenne?
2: Up there. There, I haven't seen them. See, up there on the rack.
3: Loaded?
2: Yeah.
3: When do you have to throw on more wood?
2: A few minutes.
3: We'll wait.

0: Mr. Campbell. Yes. I'm going to have to stoke.
1: All right. Tell him.
2: Mister, I better get some wood on. The fire's going down.
3: Go ahead.
4: I'll help.
3: No.
2: It's better with two. Fire goes down pretty quick.
3: All right. Watch yourself.
1: While I'm loading the firebox, you put it in reverse. Then open up the throttle. We'll get them off balance.
0: Back up all the way to Cheyenne?
5: Yes!

0: walrus, Hank?
1: Yeah. Hey, what are we going to do with this here fella?
0: You just watch him. If he comes to, hit him again.
1: All right.
0: You take his gun. I'll use one of the rifles.
1: Hey, listen, I can't see so good going backwards like this.
0: Don't worry about it.
1: We could back right in another train. There's one bound this way out of Cheyenne in the wild.
0: We'll meet it. Listen, is there any way for me to go back to the carriage?
1: Well, you can crawl over the tender. You better not, though.
0: I can try. I started to crawl over the wood-loaded tender toward the carriage. The little train jumping, rocking over the uneven rails. Hey! It was a sudden lurch that saved me. The bullet struck a log beside my arm. I felt a splinter tear my cheek, and I fired back. I hit one of them, saw him fall off the carriage platform. Then Willie Ringo darted back inside. I made a jump for the platform. There were two of them inside now. I stood to the side of the open door and waited.
2: Hey, Kendall! Kendall!
0: What is it?
2: You stop the train, I'll make a deal with you.
0: You throw out your guns.
2: How do I know you won't come in and shoot?
0: You don't.
2: I'll kill the old man and the girl.
0: It won't do you any good. You'll die for it.
3: Kendall! Kendall, it's there. Buck, listen to me, boy. You gotta stop. There's another train coming toward us. I can see it.
0: Ringo, give your guns to Mr. Wharton and I'll stop the train.
2: All right, all right.
0: All right, you better get out of here, Buck.
3: Yeah, she's coming up fast.
0: No, it's all right. Hank has seen it.
2: Jump, Mr. We're all gonna get killed.
3: You sir, I

0: I want to tell you, JB, I want to tell you, boy, I want to tell you, me and little men here, we owe you a lot.
1: We sure are grateful, Mr. Kendall. Why, you saved our lives.
0: You sure did. Money just can't buy what you done for us, JB. Money can't buy what you done for us, so I ain't gonna insult you by offering any. But I want to tell you, I stand here, boy, and I tell you, if there's ever anything, and when I say that, I mean anything, anything at all. If there is, you say the word, boy. You hear me? You say the word.
1: He means that, Mr. Kendall. Anything.
0: I'm a rich man, J.B. A rich, rich man. I can buy and sell any living man in these parts. Now, boy, don't you be bashful. You just name it.
2: No, you don't have to give me anything.
0: Yeah, this train. How about this little train? She's yours,
2: what?
0: Boy. She's yours.
2: No, thanks.
0: Yeah, that company paid for her, and I give her to you, J.B. She is yours.
2: But what am I going to do with the train?
0: Sell her back to the company. I'll make them give her to me, and we can split the profit. Now, that's what you call a business transaction, boy. Come on down to the club. I'll let you buy a drink on it.

Frontier Gentlemen was written, produced, and directed by Anthony Ellis and stars John Daner as J.B. Kendall. Featured in the cast were Parley Bear as Buck Wharton, Jack Crucian as Hank, Eddie Firestone as Willie Ringo, Harry Bartell as Carrie Chase, and Virginia Gregg as Min.

Sundays, on most of these same stations, it's the FBI in Peace and War. Here's drama that pulls no punches, revealing how unsung heroes of the Federal Bureau of Investigation operate to track down criminals and saboteurs. Listen later in the day as the dragnet closes on another public enemy. It's 30 minutes of thrilling, spine-tingling drama on the FBI in Peace and War. Join us again next week for another report from the Frontier Gentleman. Dan Cumberly speaking.

0: In Chugwater, Wyoming Territory, there is a way station for the Cheyenne and Black Hills stage line. Because of a rainstorm, I witnessed a tragedy there.
1: Frontier Gentlemen.

herewith an Englishman's account of life and death in the West. As a reporter for the London Times, he writes his colorful and unusual stories. But as a man with a gun, he lives and becomes a part of the violent years in the new territories. Now, starring John Daner, this is the story of J.B. Kendall, Frontier Gentleman.

0: I was on my way to Chugwater. Jack Chase, editor of the Cheyenne Daily Press, had suggested that if I wanted an accurate picture of life in Wyoming Territory, Hyena Bob Saunders was the man to see. He ran the Cheyenne and Black Hills Stage Line station in Chugwater. In the coach with me were three other passengers, one a gray-haired, quiet man who introduced himself as Boone Thompson, the others Duncan Webster and his wife Rose. Webster, a dark-faced, handsome chap of about 40, was unaccountably nervous. His wife, composed, in her middle 30s, a strong face, not unattractive. Our driver, Bill Cuttle, had expected us to arrive at our destination in the late afternoon, but a bad storm delayed us so that it was dark before we pulled into the Chugwater station.
1: See, you got a mite wet, lady. Warm yourself over to the fire. My name's Hyena Bob, folks. Now you just all sit down, and I'll get hot coffee and victuals.
0: Mr. Saunders?
1: Oh, no, not Saunders, partner. Ain't nobody never called me Mr. Saunders except my wife. And the yellow grass has been waving over her nigh on these 15 years. Oh, the name's Hyena Bob. What can I do for you? Come on over while I set the coffee off.
0: I'm J.B. Kendall.
1: Well, right proud to know you.
0: Jack Chase mentioned your name.
1: Chase?
0: Yes.
1: That little feller looks like a rooster stepping high in the mud. Newspaper feller Chase? Cheyenne Chase?
0: Yes, that's the one.
1: Why, I ain't seen him in 2 years or better. How is he?
0: Oh, fine.
1: Nice feller, that. You know, he done me a right smart favor once. You a friend of his'n?
0: No, not a close friend, no.
1: He still got that newspaper of his'n?
0: Yes.
1: Oh, here, you stir that, will you? I'll get the mug
0: down.
1: Yes,
0: certainly.
1: You, on your way up to Deadwood, mister?
0: No. As a matter of fact, I came here to see you.
1: Do you say?
0: I'm writing a series of stories on the West for my paper in England.
1: Do you say? Newspaper fellow yourself, huh?
0: Yes, Jack Chase thought you'd be the most likely person for me to talk to in Wyoming.
1: Ah, don't see what call he had to say that. Of course, I ain't saying I ain't got a story or two.
0: Well, that's what I'm hoping.
1: Hey, Cuddle, how goes it, huh?
2: Hey, you old Grizzlehill. You call up this blue whistler? I ain't seen so much rain since the big one in 74.
1: You're going to see more before this one blows over. Huh? Southbound pulled out a couple hours back. Ruth Hockaday says you can't get through the gap anymore tonight. She's flooding all over.
2: Well, I better get them animals fed then.
1: Yeah.
2: I'll see you later.
1: Ah. Well, folks, we ain't got the most comfortable shake down here, but it'll be better than bedding out tonight. Oh, you want to get the coffee? I'll spoon out the grub. Take her over to the table by the fire.
0: Right.
3: Well, I don't mind the rain. It's snow and cold. That's what I don't like. I come from the east. Of course, we get it cold back there, but not like this country.
4: Kendall, the old man say how long we'll be here?
0: Well, I got an idea. It'll be the night at least.
4: Well, I ain't staying the night.
5: Well, now, don't get riled up,
4: I ain't riled. I ain't staying the night, that's all.
1: Well, if you ain't, mister, you'd be enjoying mighty poor health outside.
4: Listen, old man, I paid for my ticket.
1: Seeing as how you come in on the stage, I figured.
4: A little rain ain't gonna hurt. We figure on making Deadwood.
5: Oh, it doesn't matter, Doc.
4: What do you mean it doesn't matter? To you? Maybe it doesn't matter to you.
0: From what I understand, the trail is blocked anyway, Mr. Webster. Flooded. We'll have to wait.
4: Not me. How about horses? You want to sell a couple of horses, old man?
1: You call me old man again, sonny, and I'm going to jump down your throat and gallop your insides out. The name's Hyena Bob. No, I don't want to sell no horses. There ain't no horses to sell. Who are you thinking?
5: It'll only be until morning.
3: Sure, it's not so bad.
5: Now, you eat something, Dunk. You'll feel
4: better. I don't want anything to eat. Now, leave me be, Rose.
5: Oh, I apologize for him, gentlemen. He's not himself. There's been sickness.
3: Well, no offense to us, ma'am.
5: I'll take him a plate of food if you'll excuse me.
0: Yes, of course.
3: Oh, there goes a woman. Kendall, did you ever see it to fail? Strong female like that has to follow her man around wiping his nose for him. Look at him, sulking in the corner like a whipped kid.
1: Well, here's your grub, boys. More where that comes from.
0: Thank you.
1: Well, that looks good.
0: Tastes good.
1: Stew is all, just stew. I tell you, just the smell of it makes me so hungry my belly thinks my throat's cut.
0: You mind my asking how you make it?
1: Well, I don't mind you asking, Kendall, but I'd mind my telling. It's a secret stew. My old woman made it for me, and her ma taught it to her. And I had to swear I'd never tell how they done it. And I ain't broke my word yet.
0: Wonderful. Wonderful.
1: Hey, what's ailing him, the fellow or the woman?
0: Mr. Webster? Oh, I think he's just in a hurry to get the deadwood, that's all. Oh,
1: that's the trouble these days. Everybody in too much of an all-fired hurry. What kind of business are you in, mister?
6: Thompson. Boone Thompson's name. Farm machinery.
1: Well, bust me to flinderjigs, a hay slayer.
6: Yeah, yeah.
1: Well, ain't no plow chasers in these parts, mister.
6: Oh, there will be. There will be, Bob. I'm out here from the factory to get things started.
0: What kind of machinery, Mr. Thompson?
6: Oh, plows, harrows, seeders, binders, threshing machines, and only the best. Mm-hmm. Our factory's back in Illinois. Bob, it's all cattle out here in your territory, but there's too many. The range won't feed them. You'll have to grow fodder. You'll need my machinery to do it.
1: It's again nature and can't be dead. Bringing nesters in.
6: Yeah.
1: Oh, I hope I ain't overspoke myself with you, Thompson, but them's my
6: feelings. No, that's all right. You're not the first.
7: Don't tell me nothing. Say what's right and what's wrong for me, and that's the way it is.
8: All right, Uncle.
7: Now go on. Just do like I tell you, will you?
1: No man ever talked to me like that before I got through his face. It looked like a dime for the dog meat, I'm telling you.
6: Feel sorry for her. I really do, for a fact.
0: She's coming over.
1: Now, I got to tell you about the time I hauled a load of pussycats from Cheyenne to Deadwood. Yes, sir, that was something. Can I get you some more grub, ma'am?
5: No, thank you very much. I was wondering, would you happen to have any whiskey?
1: Whiskey?
5: I'd be happy to buy it from you. You see, my husband isn't feeling good, and I...
1: Sure. Well, sure, ma'am. I got a bottle somewhere. I'll bring it over.
5: Thank you very much.
1: That's all right. Well, that woman sure is cluttered with trouble. Well, all right, you boys go on with your grub. I'll be right back.
6: That don't seem right. Making his wife ask for liquor for him. Think a man would do his own asking.
0: Well, there might be reasons.
6: But none good, I'd say.
2: Oh, close that door.
9: Ooh-wee. Oh, she's a fence lifter out there. Hey, Bob.
1: Who's that, Colonel?
9: Yeah, that's who. How's about a dish of that hyena stew of yours?
1: Sure.
9: Boy, that tapeworm of mine is sure a hollering for fodder.
1: Anybody else want a tug of this? She's real coffin varnish. I never touched the stuff myself. Kendall, you Thompson?
0: No, thank you very much.
1: All right. Well, here you are, mister.
4: Thanks so much.
1: Oh, it don't cost. Take a friendly drink.
4: Oh, I want the bottle.
1: Ain't got enough for that, mister. Before this night's done and passed, we all might need some.
4: I'll give you $5.
1: Well, you want to give me $5, I'm obliged, but I ain't giving you no bottle. You want a heist one, go ahead.
4: All right, $10 in it. Ain't worth no more than a dollar, and you know it.
5: Oh, Dunk, please.
4: Now, Rose, shut up, do you hear?
1: Mister, I don't like much I see about you ever since you come in here, and I'm liking it a lot less as we go.
4: Well, I ain't asking your personal opinion, old man. I'm just trying to buy your whiskey.
1: No, mister, your tongue is just a blossoming for the grain.
0: Gentlemen, I think we'll all be the better for a drink.
4: What you think don't matter, Kendall. Go sit down.
0: Oh, come on, Mr. Webster. We don't want any trouble.
5: Mr. Kendall's right. Duncan, have a drink and you'll feel better. Give him one, please.
0: She looked at us, her face agonized, pleading. It was Hyena Bob who poured the tin mug full of whiskey. And as Webster reached for it, I saw the black snout of a derringer protruding from under his

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A search for a missing woman triggers the tense drama you'll hear on CBS Radio's Gunsmoke later today. 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And now we return you to the Anthony Ellis production of Frontier Gentlemen.

0: Duncan Webster drank his whiskey. I noticed his hand shaking as he put down the empty mug. Now his manner changed completely. He became quieter, apologetic.
1: I'm sorry. Sorry the way I was. It's just...
2: He ain't been feeling good.
1: Yes, that's the truth of it.
3: No accounting how a man can feel. Sometimes it comes over me myself, and I get full of wrath and cabbage. Well, I'll go clean up them supper things.
2: Oh, let me help you.
3: Why, ma'am, I'd take that as a real kindness.
2: All right, Doc?
1: Why, sure. Sure, you go along, Rose.
3: Sure has been a while since I had woman folk to help me with a chore.
1: Well, sit down. Sit down, Mr. Kendall. You want a drink?
0: Short one. Ooh, fine.
1: Well, I guess the old man won't mind if I join you.
0: Good luck.
1: Yeah. Good luck. Oh, man, I sure do hate the sound of that yowling wind.
0: I know what you mean.
1: Do you? Well, how about some cards? Thompson?
4: Yeah?
1: What's the driver's name, Mr. Kendall?
0: Cuttle.
1: Oh, Cuttle. How about some cards, you two?
4: Oh, yeah, sure, I'll play.
5: Something I promised the wife I wouldn't do when I came out west. Of course, I promised her a lot of things. I guess what she don't know isn't going to hurt her.
1: Yeah, here. Have a drink, boys.
0: After a few minutes, Hyena Bob joined us, and we played for about 2 hours. Mrs. Webster sat by the fire, watching her husband with worried eyes. The bottle of whiskey disappeared, most of it down Webster's throat. Beyond a slight raising of his voice, though, it didn't seem to have much effect on him. I couldn't be sure whether Thompson and Cuttle had noticed the hidden derringer. If they did, they made no sign. It was Thompson who started to talk about the snow.
5: You know, playing cards like this reminds me of when I was up in Montana a few months ago. Talk about cold. 40 below.
0: Oh.
3: It gets that way.
5: I don't know how a man can live.
1: Come on, let's play cards.
5: Yeah, in a minute. Kendall, you ever been in that kind of cold?
0: I don't think I'd want to either.
5: Oh, no. Like if you take a deep breath, everything in your lungs is freezing. Really, I saw what it did to a man once. And I hope I never see it again.
1: Any more whiskey?
3: I ain't no hog, mister, but I think you got enough of that thunder and lightning in you to last a spell.
6: Hey, you talk about weather. Why, I've seen cattle froze up against drift fences. Hundreds of them. Standing like statues.
1: Cattle?
6: Weren't even 40 below.
1: Cattle, it's your deal, isn't it?
6: Huh? Oh, yeah.
5: Kendall,
6: yeah,
5: you ever been lost in the snow?
0: No.
5: I was.
0: No, I haven't.
5: I was. Only a few minutes, but I tell you, I was plenty scared. It was a blizzard, regular blizzard. Couldn't see your hand in
1: Cuddle,
5: front of your
1: no
5: face.
1: There's no call to shuffle
5: you
1: the
5: know,
1: spots
5: there's
1: off.
5: No
1: deal,
5: feeling
1: huh?
5: as lonesome.
0: I know. I was lost once in a fog. It's as though you're the last man in the world.
1: What are you doing? You're playing cards. You're talking about snow and cold. Why don't you shut up?
7: Don't.
1: Who cares about freezing? Who cares about snow? I ain't hearing you. I ain't listening.
7: Don't go out, Duncan.
6: Now, what's he want to go out there and get himself soaked down for?
2: I've got to go with him.
0: No, Mrs. Webster, maybe he's better off alone.
3: Sure. Cool him off. It's that tarantula juice. Why, ma'am, you ought to have been proud of him holding it the way he does. I seen a man take 2 drinks of that stuff, and he was reeling around like a blind pup trying to find out where his mama's at.
6: Well, me for some shut-eye, I guess.
1: Yeah.
6: You still got that mangy hound of yours or sleeping on the bunks, Hyena?
3: He won't mind your fleas, Cuttle.
6: Well, I'm kind of particular who I breed my fleas with. Good night, ma'am.
0: Good night, Cuttle.
8: Hyena, you got a place for passengers to get some sleep?
3: Oh, sure. Just follow Cuttle, Mr. Thompson.
8: All right.
3: Ladies' quarters is on the other side of the hanging blanket, ma'am. We don't usually figure to have folks putting over at this stop.
2: Thank you.
8: Good night.
2: Good night, Mr. Thompson.
0: Good night.
3: I'll go out and See, your husband ain't drowned yet, ma'am.
2: When he gets like this, I never cross him. Just gentle him along. He's sick.
3: Oh, I'll do the same.
0: Bob.
5: Yeah?
0: Bob.
5: Huh?
0: He's got a derringer in his sleeve.
3: I know. I eyeballed it. And I ain't worried.
0: Maybe you'd better try and get some sleep, Mrs. Webster. We'll see your husband doesn't drink anymore.
2: I sometimes think he's better off with the drink.
0: You say he's sick?
2: Oh, it ain't nothing for doctor's cure. He wasn't always like that. Not a dark man when he was first married. It's a thing that happened to him once, and he won't talk about it. I guess maybe you can call it some kind of sickness.
0: Is your home in the territory?
2: Oh, it's been no one place for the past 3 years. Duncan's been a traveling man, one job after another. He don't hold him long.
0: What does he do?
2: Oh, a bit of everything. He's good at most all he tries his hand at, except mining. Now, that's one thing that he just...
1: Now, what are you doing, mister? You trying to make love to my wife?
0: Make love to...
2: Duncan, there's no call to think such
1: a
2: thing.
1: Oh, I seen him giving you the eye in the stage on the way out here.
0: That's enough, Webster.
1: Ain't you man enough to find your own woman?
0: Now go to bed. You'll feel better in the morning.
1: Mister, don't you go telling me what to do, you hear?
2: Stop it! Haven't you done enough?
1: Enough what? What, Rose?
2: Tonight, everything...
1: No, come on. You were going to say something else. Now finish up. Enough what?
0: Let her alone, Webster.
1: You feed off your own range, Kendall. I'm talking with my wife. What were you going to say, Rose?
0: No. You don't want to hurt her, Webster.
1: Look, I told you, mister.
0: I'm sorry, Mrs. Webster.
2: You had to.
3: Hey! Oh. Is he dead?
0: No. No, I hit him.
3: I knew that feller's tongue was long enough to cut his own throat. Better get the derringer off him. Sorry, ma'am, but I'm afraid your husband ain't got sense enough to be carrying a weapon mean as that up his sleeve.
0: Let's put him on the bench.
3: Here.
0: Use my jacket for a pillow, will you, Mrs. Webster?
2: Yes.
3: You know, I never did trust a man with a hit gun like that. Begging your pardon, ma'am.
0: Yes, why does he carry it, Mrs. Webster?
2: He's afraid.
3: Why, he wanted? The law after him?
2: Oh, no. No, he's just afraid of something. I don't know what it is. And he won't tell me. He just keeps it inside. It makes him like this.
3: I don't know. What do you figure, Kendall?
0: I don't.
8: What's the matter?
3: Webster had an argument. He lost his all.
8: What, he tried to draw on you, Kendall?
0: No. He's just drunk, Mr. Thompson.
7: Hey, don't either of you say anything. I've been waiting for this chance for a long time. Duncan, why did you do it?
3: Huh?
1: I don't.
3: What's she talking about?
0: I don't know.
7: Why? Why did you kill them, Duncan?
1: Cold.
7: Cold, yes.
1: Cold and alone.
7: You were alone? Yes, and what happened?
1: I had to.
7: You had to what?
1: Hey, you. Hold you let now. Go of me.
7: Hey.
1: Let go of me!
7: Help me!
1: I'll kill you!
7: Hey,
1: I'll kill you!
7: All right, that's better, Webster.
1: You told them.
2: No, I didn't. I don't know what it is, Duncan. I don't know.
0: What is it, Thompson?
7: I'm a detective. Some people back in Kansas hired me. Folks of a young fellow died up in the Rockies. I've been working for him about 2 years now. Following this fellow, waiting for proof.
0: And what did he do, though?
7: You want to tell him, Webster?
1: I got nothing to tell.
7: He went up with four other boys hunting gold. The story he told when he came back was they got lost, separated from each other.
1: Well, that's true. It's true that that's how it was.
7: Your wife is right here, Webster. You want me to say the rest?
1: Let go.
7: You want me to say
1: Rose,
7: it?
1: Don't listen. Get out. Don't listen to him. He's lying, Rose. Get out.
2: What did he do, Mr. Thompson?
1: No, please. Don't say, Mr. Thompson. I'll admit, I'll tell. I killed him. I did. I never said, Rose. I couldn't tell you. He's been with me all the time. I killed him. But it was for the gold. The gold, that's why.
2: But you told me you were alone.
1: I was lying. We got lost up there, wandering around, and by accident, we found the claim. I shot him to keep the claim for myself.
5: What did you do with their bodies?
1: I threw them in a ravine. That's the way it happened. That's the way, Thompson.
5: Yeah. All right, Webster. That's the way it could have happened.
2: Why didn't you tell me, Dunk?
1: I couldn't tell you, Rose. I'm sorry. Sorry, Rosie. I just couldn't help it. We were lost in the cold. I didn't know what I was doing, Rose. I dream every night. I dream it so bad I want to die.
5: Maybe you'll be better off when you do, Webster.
0: The next morning, the storm had passed. Thompson took his prisoner and Mrs. Duncan and started for Deadwood on a long trip back to Kansas. Hyena Bob and I watched the stage disappear down the road. When it was out of sight, he said,
3: I tell you, Kendall, life is short and full of bliss.

Frontier Gentlemen was written, produced, and directed by Anthony Ellis and stars John Daner as J.B. Kendall. Featured in the cast were Joseph Kearns, Stacey Harris, Vivi Janis, Lawrence Dobkin, and William Lally. Music was composed and conducted by Wilbur.

0: I learned two things in Cheyenne. One, that Hucky Dummy is baking powder bread with raisins. The other, that love's labor is not always lost, even if you don't know how to use a gun.
1: Frontier Gentlemen.

herewith an Englishman's account of life and death in the West. As a reporter for the London Times, he writes his colorful and unusual stories. But as a man with a gun, he lives and becomes a part of the violent years in the new territories. Now, starring John Daner, this is the story of J.B. Kendall, Frontier Gentleman.

0: I had spent a week in Chugwater with Hyena Bob Saunders, who ran the Cheyenne and Black Hills stage station. Now, I was on my way back to Cheyenne to send off to the London Times one or two of the more choice stories he had told me. There was only one other passenger in the stage with me, a man in his middle 20s. He introduced himself as Tom Hart. He was well-dressed, and at first glance, I took him to be an Easterner.
1: No, I was born in Kansas, reared in Montana Territory. Now I call Wyoming my home. How about you?
0: Born in England. I'm trying to make a living writing articles on the West for the London Times.
1: Oh, you been in Cheyenne yet?
0: Oh, yes.
1: Well, how are things?
0: Well, that's hard to say. I haven't seen too much of it.
1: 3 years since I was there. I guess the town's changed some. But this road sure hasn't.
0: Well, Cheyenne's thriving, I can tell you that.
1: Yep, I've heard. Big cattle interest.
0: I gather you're coming back from the East.
1: These fancy dude clothes, huh? Yeah, I've been in the East and other parts. Man gets tired of drifting, though. Comes time to go home, that's where I'm headed.
0: Cheyenne?
1: Yeah. I made me some good money. Now I figure to get married, raise a flock of kids.
0: That's a worthwhile project.
1: There's a girl in Cheyenne, Kendall. We've been writing. Leastways, up to a year back, I got a letter from her when I was in New York.
0: I wish you luck.
1: Thanks. You married?
0: No.
1: Well, they say it ties a man down, but I figure if a gal's got her mind made up for marriage, might as well drop your rope on her, because if you don't, somebody else is going to.
0: I see you have the philosopher's attitude toward marriage.
1: Well, I don't know about that, but I've been lone wolfing long enough. Carrie is her name. Carrie Hudson. Used to be a cookie pusher up at the Blue Star Cafe.
0: A cookie pusher?
1: A waitress.
0: Oh.
1: I'll tell you what. When we get in town, you come on up with me to the Blue Star. Used to have the best eats in town. I guess they still do. I'll be proud to have you meet Carrie.
0: We spent the rest of the journey discussing matters of both consequence and triviality. Hart had received no formal education, but his travels had given him a certain sophistication, and the time passed pleasantly. When we arrived in Cheyenne, I tried to persuade him that his fiancée would be much happier to greet him alone, but Hart would have none of it. He insisted that I accompany him, and so together we walked to where he knew the Blue Star Cafe to be.
1: Charlie Bannister runs the place. Charlie looks like bad medicine. Some says he used to be a short trigger man, but it ain't true. By the way he looked after Carrie, you'd think she was his own daughter. I sure had to play it straight before Charlie let me start riding herd on the gal. Say, listen, you hungry?
0: A little.
1: You wait till you taste Charlie's hucky dummy. He used to be a range cook, and there's never been a man made hucky dummy the way Charlie makes it. Hey, that's funny.
0: Huh. Looks as though it's closed.
1: No, it does for a fact. First time I ever knew the Blue Star to close. Can you see anybody moving around in there?
0: No.
1: What? She's open. Hello, Charlie?
2: Whoever you are, come on in back.
1: Sure don't figure. Hey, Charlie, you'll...
2: What do you say, Tom?
1: What? Charlie, this is a fella I met on the stage coming in. J.B. Kendall.
2: How are you?
0: Hello, Charlie.
1: What's happened? How'd you get like this?
2: I guess you ain't heard. There was a shoot-up in here a year or so ago.
1: Carrie. Is Carrie all right?
2: When it was finished, the boys had done the shooting, robbed me, and hightailed it out. I ain't moved from the bed since, Tom.
1: What about Carrie?
2: She ain't here no more.
1: Well, where'd she go?
2: Ask Jack Feeney up to Holloman Saloon.
1: I'm asking you, Charlie.
2: And I ain't saying. You and me was friends, Tom. I'd leave, keep it that way.
1: Now, what's Jack Feeney got to do with it? What, Charlie?
2: All right, I'll tell you. Carrie took a shine to him while you was gone.
1: That's a lie.
2: I told Feeney to leave her alone. There was words. I threw him out. Same night he comes back with one of his boys and they fill me full of lead.
0: Well, wasn't this Feeney arrested then, Charlie?
3: Sure, but it was his word against mine, and Carrie took his side and swore at the trial it was someone else had come in and shot me up.
1: Is she with Feeney now?
3: I ain't seen her since that day. Hey, Tom, boy, while you're here, pump me a jug of water, will you? Old Doc Thorne says I gotta drink plenty of water. And Mrs. Carroll's been helping out, but she ain't showed up yet today.
1: Yeah, sure. I'll be right back, Charlie.
3: Thank you.
2: I ain't got the stomach to tell him all the truth of it. He'll have to find out sooner or later for himself. She married Feeney.
0: Oh? When?
2: Yeah. Right before the trial. Guess it was partly my fault. I should have seen it. Carrie getting lonesome waiting for Tommy and Feeney coming in here. His fancy spending ways. He runs a gambling in Holloman's saloon. Well, next thing you know, Carrie's looking cow eyes at him.
0: Well, don't you think it'd be better to tell Hart now about the marriage?
2: Hey, listen, you keep an eye on him, will you? Tom's got a bad temper. He gets it in his head to start trouble, there's likely to be a killing.
0: All the more reason to tell him then. This way, he'll go up to the saloon looking for her.
2: Yeah, I guess you're right. It wouldn't be so good.
1: Here's your water, Charlie. Anything else I can do for you?
2: Yeah. Stay away from Holloman's saloon. I lied to you before, Tom. She's there with Feeney. They're married.
1: Anything else I can do for you, Charlie?
2: No, I reckon not. Hey, come on back and see me if you have a mind to. I'd sure like to hear about your travels.
1: I'll do that. So long.
2: You take it easy, Tom.
0: Goodbye, Charlie.
2: You take it easy, Tom.
1: Well, I guess I'll be seeing you, Kendall.
0: Where will you go, Tom?
1: Not that it's any of your business, but I guess you ask out of kindness. I'm going up to Holloman's saloon and have me a few drinks.
0: Oh, well, mind if I come along?
1: No. No, I don't mind.
0: We walked down the main street. I knew it was pointless to tell him that trying to see his girl was the worst thing he could do to himself. I rather liked him, and I suppose that's the reason I went with him. He didn't say a word until we reached the saloon. Then he said,
1: "You go ahead, Kendall. I'll meet you in there in a few minutes. I got an errand to do first."
0: "Well, I'll come with you. I don't mind."
1: "I do. Just order me a bottle of whiskey. I'll see you inside."
0: "All right."
4: "Well, hello, stranger. You're a little early, but what's your pleasure? Cards? A dance? Drink?"
0: As a matter of fact, I'm looking for Carrie."
4: "Oh, for what?"
0: "Are you Carrie?"
4: "Yes."
0: "Can we sit at a table?"
4: "I don't sit with customers, mister. That's for the girls. You want to talk business, you can talk to my husband."
0: "A friend of yours is in Cheyenne. Tom Hart."
4: "Tom?"
0: "He's just heard about you. He'll be coming in here in a minute. I thought you ought to know."
4: "Thanks, mister. How did he take the news?"
0: "He got it from Charlie. Well, he'll probably get very drunk. I imagine I'd do the same."
4: "He won't make trouble."
0: "I'll try to see that he doesn't."
4: "Has he said anything about me?"
0: "Only that he was expecting to marry you."
4: "He didn't write. I thought..." "It doesn't matter. Anybody got the price of a drink in his pocket's welcome. That goes for Tom Hart as well as the next man. You want a table, mister?"
0: Yes, a table would be fine."
4: "This way." "What are you drinking?"
0: "Oh, beer, I think. Yes, and a bottle of whiskey."
4: "My husband, Jack, doesn't like him. I wouldn't want Tom to get hurt on account of me. Will you get him out of here if he's looking for someone to sharpen his horns on?"
0: "I'll do my best."
4: "Thanks. Beer and a bottle of whiskey, Lester."
5: "Beer and a bottle of whiskey."
1: "Well, where's the drinks?"
0: "On their way, Tom." What's the gun for, Tom?
1: She's right clean and shining, ain't she? Set me back $20.
0: Put it away.
1: I bought it, and I aim to use it. As soon as I get drunk enough, I'm going to kill me a skunk called Feeney.

0: Tom Hart and I sat at a table in Holloman's saloon, and between us lay a brand new .44 revolver. After a moment, Tom picked it up and slowly rotated the cylinder. He didn't turn as Carrie came toward us, didn't look up as she put down my beer and Tom's bottle of whiskey.
1: Yes, sir. It's a mighty pretty talking iron.
2: How are you, Tom?
1: Hmm? Oh, Carrie. Yeah, I heard you was here. Well, you're looking good. You know, back east, they drink a toast to new married folks. So I drink to you, Carrie. Well, where's your husband, Mrs. Feeney?
2: Jack's out. Don't make trouble, Tom. What's done is done.
1: That's the way you see it, huh, Carrie?
2: You never wrote.
1: I didn't have to. You were my girl. I told you I'd be back, but you couldn't wait.
2: I waited 2 years.
1: You was in such a hurry, you had to get Feeney to put Charlie out of the way, too.
2: That's not so, Tom.
1: Charlie, he's lying in bed. He don't move anything but his arms anymore. Your husband did a right fine job. You ain't even been to see him since.
0: That doesn't do much good, you know.
1: She's not the same anymore. At first I thought she was, but she's not. She was a girl. A nice girl when I left. She got too much paint now. Looks like a honky-tonk woman.
0: Finish your drink, we'll go.
1: There's time. There's plenty of time. I want to have a talk with Jack Feeney. He shot up a friend of mine, you remember? You want to leave, it's all right, Candle. You go ahead.
0: I'll stay.
1: You want a whiskey to chase down that beer?
0: No, thank you.
1: You know why I'm going to get drunk?
0: I've got a rough idea.
1: Yeah? How rough?
0: Well, Tom, you know, you really haven't got any right to start trouble with Feeney.
1: What about Charlie? What about him?
0: The court said Feeney was innocent.
1: Charlie says he did it.
0: And if you shoot Feeney, they'll find you guilty. What'll you prove?
1: She said she was going to wait. She said she loved me. Now, ain't that a laugh? Love.
0: That's why you're getting drunk. Then you'll be able to get angry without thinking.
1: You talk too much.
0: Well, you asked me.
1: Where'd she go?
0: Up the stairs.
1: Hey, you figure she was lying. Maybe Jack Feeney's here. She's going up to tell him.
0: I don't know.
1: Well, I'm going to find out.
0: No, I wouldn't. No, sit down, Tom.
1: Give me that gun, Kendall.
0: Now, you sit down. You're not that drunk yet, and you're not going up there to start shooting.
1: Give me the gun.
0: No.
1: You're bigger than me, but I ain't afraid to tangle with you.
0: I didn't say you were.
1: All right. I'm going up there without a gun.
0: Oh, don't be a fool. Tom.
1: Don't rile me, mister.
0: Tom, she's married to him. You'll find another girl.
3: Hey, where are you going? How come you're going up to me and my wife's rooms?
1: Figured to find you there, Feeney.
3: Well, Tom Hart.
1: That's right.
3: I stepped out for a while. If I'd known you was going to pay a visit, I'd have come back sooner. Have you seen my wife, Tom?
1: Yeah. Yeah, I've seen her.
3: Well, we'll have to get her down and have a friendly drink together. I haven't had the pleasure of meeting your friend.
0: J.B. Kendall.
3: Put her there, Kendall. Carrie, come on down. Hey, Lester, bring a bottle of champagne.
1: I didn't come to drink with you, Feeney. I came to kill you.
3: Well, sure, you can do that any time, but you'll have a drink first, huh? Here, sit down, boys. When'd you get back in town, Tom?
1: Today. And I seen Charlie.
3: Yeah? I heard about Charlie. You was too bad him getting shot like that.
1: The way Charlie tells it, you did the shooting.
3: Poor feller. They say it made him a mite loco.
4: Here's your champagne, Mr. Feeney.
3: And here comes the prettiest little woman in Cheyenne. Sit down, Carrie. I hear you've met Mr. Kendall here. And Tom?
2: Yes.
3: Well, it's like old times. Except a thing or two has changed. I got me a new wife. What'd you get back east, Tom?
1: I'm telling you something, Feeney. I had a...

0: gun, which a friend of mine didn't figure I was drunk enough, or maybe sober enough to use. Well, I'm going out and get another one. And the next time I see you, I'm going to be using it.
1: He sure is excitable, ain't he? You figure he's still galling over you, Carrie?
2: What does it matter?
1: What do you think, Kendall?
3: I think that Tom Hart's in a mood for murder. Whether it's because of your wife, Charlie, I don't know.
2: Jack didn't shoot Charlie, Mr. Kendall. I know he didn't because we were together that night.
1: That's true. Must have been a couple of cowboys dropped into Charlie's place and robbed him, gave him lead poison, but it wasn't me.
3: Why does Charlie say it was?
1: That was at the trial, he said it then, too. Of course, my lawyer, he showed where it was dark in Charlie's cafe, and Charlie couldn't rightly tell who was in there that night. Charlie figured it was me, because we'd had words the same day.
3: I think I better find Tom.
1: Nah, don't you go worrying, Kendall. You cool down. Besides, Tommy ain't no kind of a hand with a gun, and he knows it. If he comes looking for me, we'll take care of him.
3: Which was exactly what I was afraid of. I spent the next hour going from one saloon to the next, looking for Tom. I couldn't find him. And so I went back to see the one person who I thought might be able to help.
4: No, he ain't come back here. Took it bad, huh?
3: Yes.
4: Yeah, it's the trouble with that boy. Everything nice and easy with him. Never could figure what he was really thinking. But when he busted loose...
3: Charlie, are you still positive it was Feeney who shot you?
4: Sure I am.
3: Well, Carrie says he was with her that night.
4: She's lying.
3: Why would she lie?
4: Well, don't ask me how come a woman does what she does.
3: I think the one reason that Tom's going after Feeney now is a matter of pride. He doesn't want to back down. He'll use you as an excuse.
4: I don't need any man to fight my war.
3: Do you think there's a chance, even a remote one, that it was dark that night you were shot and perhaps you were mistaken about Feeney?
4: Well, I guess there's a chance, but...
3: Charlie, if I can find Tom, if he knows that, if you'll tell...
4: Shh. We're outside. Carrie.
2: Is he here?
3: No.
2: I had to come. I don't want him to get hurt. I wanted to talk with him.
4: Ain't much for you to say, seems to me.
2: I made a mistake. I'm not making another. It was Jack shot you, Charlie. I lied for him.
4: Uh-huh.
2: He said if I didn't, either he or his boys would get you for good. He said he'd kill me, too.
4: Then why'd you marry him?
2: I had to. That doesn't matter now. We've got to find Tom. Jack sent two of his boys out looking for him. He wants to kill Tom.
3: Why?
2: I guess he knows. He's always known how I feel.
3: And I'm going back to the saloon. You'd better stay here, Carrie.
1: Couldn't find him, huh?
3: No.
1: Well, he's probably sobered up by now. He'll be all right. Yeah, nice fella, Tom. Just a little too hot-headed for his own good, that's all.
3: Well, I imagine when a man comes home and finds his girl married to another man, it can be a little upsetting.
1: Sure, sure.
3: And then seeing a good friend of his lying paralyzed, shot by the man who married his girl, likely to make a chap unreasonable.
1: Even though he's wrong, yeah, I see what you mean.
3: Then if he finds out that the girl's husband forced her to lie, and if he finds out that the girl still loves him, he'd be in quite a state.
1: Yeah, that wouldn't be so good, would it?
3: Now, if I were the husband, I'd want to get rid of that fellow, say a fellow like Tom, because my life wouldn't be safe for one minute. I'd send some men out looking for him with orders to shoot on sight.
1: You got any more ideas along that line?
3: Well, if a man like Tom had a friend, the friend wouldn't want to see Tom, bushwhacked, I think is the word.
1: That friend is talking himself into a mite of trouble.
3: You think so? Then the friend would make another suggestion.
1: Yeah.
3: The husband is quite obviously a most unpleasant person. And the best thing he could do would be to give his wife a divorce so that she can live a decent life with Tom Hart.
5: I'm back, Feeney.
1: Yeah, I see you are, Tom.
5: Kendall, get away from him. I'm giving him a chance to draw, which is more than he did for Charlie.
1: You heard him, Kendall. It's a fair fight.
3: I heard.
6: Tom, look out behind you!
5: I thank you, Kendall.
3: No, not at all. Those are two of Mr. Feeney's chums. They've been looking for you. Now, Feeney, you were saying something about a fair fight.
1: Now listen, Tom.
5: Draw.
1: I ain't fighting with you.
5: You ain't got the guts of a lizard. Draw.
1: I told you, I ain't...
5: Dirty son of a gun!
1: I ain't fighting.
5: Well, I ain't!
3: Oh, my. Sounded as though you broke his jaw, Tom.
5: Yeah. Yeah, it didn't.
3: I think Mr. Feeney will be leaving town. I also think he'll want to give Carrie a divorce.
5: Oh?
3: I thought you might be interested. Incidentally, what would you have done if he had drawn on you?
5: I don't know. Never thought about it. He probably would have killed me.
3: Yes. I think he would. Well, I'll take care of the arrangements here. You better go over to Charlie's now. Carrie's waiting.
5: Waiting? For me?
3: Well, I don't imagine it's for me.

Frontier Gentleman was written, produced, and directed by Anthony Ellis and stars John Daner as J.B. Kendall. Featured in the cast were Vic Perrin, Virginia Gregg, Jack Crucian, and Harry Bartell. Music was composed and conducted by Wilbur

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John Wall speaking. 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

0: There's a saying in the West that a cowboy is a man with guts and a horse. This is the story of one. His name was Slim.
1: Frontier Gentlemen.

Herewith, an Englishman's account of life and death in the West. As a reporter for the London Times, he writes his colorful and unusual stories. But as a man with a gun, he lives and becomes a part of the violent years in the new territories. Now starring John Daner, this is the story of J.B. Kendall, Frontier Gentleman.

0: I had bought a horse in Cheyenne and was riding to Laramie in Wyoming Territory. I wanted a chance to really look at this grazing country and the thousands of head of cattle dotting its plains. I rode north of the railroad tracks until the telegraph poles lining it were lost in a dusty haze. And I saw clouds, heavy and bronze, over the distant mountains. It was during the afternoon that I came upon the cowboy, a lean man of about 30, with a cigarette hanging from his lips. He was examining the right foreleg of his horse, and he looked up as I approached. Hello.
1: Howdy.
0: You need any help?
1: That fool horse stepped in a gopher hole. Don't seem to be no spring, though.
0: Ah. Fine-looking animal.
1: He ain't a bad old buzzard head. Hey, you English?
0: Yes.
1: You a ranchman?
0: No. A newspaper correspondent.
1: Oh. Thought maybe if you was a ranchman, you'd be looking for a hand.
0: I'm sorry.
1: You don't make no never mind. I'm chasseying over to Laramie. Figure I'll get me a job in one of them new layouts I hear tells open up.
0: I'm bound for Laramie myself. You mind if I ride with you?
1: Well, I take it as real friendly. Quit it, you moon-eyed son of a gun. Hold still.
0: You think we'll have rain?
1: Don't feel like it. Of course, you can't tell with them clouds. I've been on the range, and there ain't been nothing but blue up there, and wango, down she comes. Hail as big as your fist. I tell you, nature's a skittish beast. Ain't no-how bridle-wise.
0: Oh, incidentally, my name is Kendall.
1: Slim, how are you?
0: Slim?
1: Been in these parts long?
0: Oh, a few weeks. I came down from Montana Territory by way of Deadwood.
1: That's so. Yeah, here Wild Bill Hickok got plugged a while back in Deadwood.
0: Yes. I was there when it happened.
1: That's so. What happened to the feller that done it?
0: McCall?
1: Yeah, that was his name, Jack McCall.
0: He was tried. The jury found him not guilty.
1: That's so.
0: Did you know him?
1: No, just here.
0: Oh.
1: What do you write about in your newspaper?
0: Well, I see people out here, their way of living.
1: Kind of different in England, huh?
0: Yes, it's quite different.
1: Ain't no plains, nor mountains, nor rivers. Ain't nothing back eastern England like we got here.
0: That's true.
1: Don't figure how come a man want to live back here.
0: Well, it's a different kind of country, a different kind of life.
1: Look.
0: What?
1: Didn't sound like no regular shooting. Hold still, horse. I'll mash your socket to you.
0: Seems to come from the hills.
1: Yeah. Reckon someone's in trouble. Let's go.
0: A range of hills, low-lying, somber, about a mile to our north. It was from that direction we heard the shots. Slim's horse easily outdistanced mine, and by the time I reached the first slopes, the cowboy had disappeared into a canyon. What's the matter with him?
1: Looks like he's been locking horns with some Indians. I was just riding up to him when I fell down. There's half an arrow in him. Broke off. Now, take it easy, pard. Kendall, you better take his rifle. Keep an eye out.
0: Yeah. No shells in it.
2: Arapaho's got it. Where?
0: Where did they go?
2: Up a canyon trail. Wagon and horses. Claire.
1: Oh, that's too bad. Too bad. He ain't gonna have no breakfast again forever, that's for sure.
0: Well, what about the woman? Clara.
1: I guess she's still alive, though maybe she'd rather not be. Indians keep captured white women around, sometimes for hostage, sometimes for other things.
0: Well, do you think we'd have a chance of catching up with them?
1: It might. Depends on how long a start they got and how many. I'd kind of like to bury him first. Ain't fitting for a man to lie out in the open after he's curled up.
0: Well, but it'll take time. What about the woman?
1: It won't go no better or worse with her for the time. Oh, that ground's too hard for hand digging. We'd have to make a rock grave. Tell you what, though. You start on it. I'll work up the canyon a bit, see if I can find signs. Now, if you hear three shots, come a-running. I'll do the same for you.
0: Right.
1: Oh, wait, he may have some shells left for the Winchester. Yeah. Yeah. Well, that's something. Eight of them. You better keep the rifle here. So long.
0: I began the task of burying the dead man. From letters and a homestead deed in his pockets, I found that his name was Theodore Belding. There was also a tintype of a young, rather pretty woman whom I gathered to be his wife, Clara. It took the better part of 45 minutes to complete the grave, and it wasn't until almost an hour later that Slim returned.
1: There, I found the trail. Followed it a way up. There was four Indians in the wagon. They cleared the wagon and left it burned. Took the horses, though, and the woman.
0: What are our chances?
1: Can you shoot?
0: I'm fair.
1: Well, I ain't done any trailing since 5 years back, but we ain't got nothing to lose. Be getting dark by and by. We'll keep going till light gives out.
0: Do you know this country, Slim?
1: Not much. But a man can read a lot of things from places he ain't been. Here. That's where they stopped the wagon, see?
0: Oh, you mean those double wheel ruts?
1: Yeah. Must have ambushed him from over there. And the feller fell here. See the blood spots? Guess he made things hot for him for a spell.
0: Were you an Indian scout, Slim?
1: Yeah, for a while. Worked with Custer.
0: Oh? What did you think of him?
1: For him, I got a can of cuss words, and I best keep the lid on it. Yeah, we'll save our breath for breathing from here on. I want to be able to hear what there is to hear.
0: We went on up the canyon, Slim reading the ground, or, as he put it, following sign. For a mile or more, the trail was obvious, even to the most unpracticed eye, but after we passed the burned-out wagon, it became more difficult to follow. For another hour, we rode in silence. The sun was beginning to set. A cool breeze was sweeping down the canyon.
1: Oh.
0: Una. Who?
1: You hear that? Could mean Indians made a camp. Those crows ain't flying. Figure they're sitting in the trees waiting for a handout.
0: Unless they're feeding on carrion.
1: It wouldn't be corn if they were.
0: Sounds as if they're in those trees. See, just over the rise?
1: Don't seem smart enough for Indians to make a camp this early.
0: Or they know we're following and they're waiting for us.
1: Shut your mouth, you glandered, spavined coyote. Hoss smells them. Now, we better tie the critters up.
0: All right.
1: Pull down that injured rubber neck of yours. Pale, pink, wall-eyed son of a gun, I'll skin you alive.
0: Hey, do you think... Slim, it might be an idea to work our way through the trees instead of along the canyon wall, huh?
1: Yeah, I sure do. That old sun's right behind us. We make awful pretty targets. Keep in the shadows as much as you can. We'll just figure they got no weapons, excepting bow and arrow. That gives us a mighty advantage. You all set?
0: Yes.
1: Come on, then. And watch out for twigs and dry leaves. Walk soft.
0: Ahead of us, through the trees and shrubs, lay the brow of the rise. We made our way upward until we were within 10 yards of the top. That's when I saw a glint in the sunlight and a trickle of sand moving down the slope toward us.
3: Get down!
4: Oh!
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4: Phew. You got good eyes, Kendall. I sure could feel a sawdust in my beard that time. Where are they?
0: Well, one of them's between the boulders, a little to the right of the clump of alders. There, you can see the rifle sight.
4: Want to try a shot with a Winchester?
0: No, not yet. Only 8 shells. We better save them.
4: How many rounds you got for your gun?
0: About 20.
4: I got near the same. Say 50 rounds between guns and rifle. Not bad if it don't take too long. How many you figure we're shooting?
0: 2, from the sound of it.
4: Sharps repeaters, that's for sure. Well, we sure cut a big gut that time.
0: Seems to me the only thing to do now is to wait until it's dark. There's no other way to get at them without being seen.
4: I'm wondering what our chances are after dark. We ain't in the best position. Might be we ought to pull back down canyon, wait for morning before we pick up the trail.
0: And what about the woman?
4: Well, if she's still alive, she knows there's help around.
5: White man! Come up from trees. We make medicine.
4: Here's the Indian couldn't drive nails in a snowbank.
0: He's trying to draw fire. Locate us.
4: Well, let him.
6: You want to make medicine, Siwash? You come down here.
4: Man, that came from the left, higher up. One of them must be in a tree.
0: I think I can see him.
4: Yeah, there's enough sticking out. Gone. Gone now.
0: Not on this side.
4: Now there's one good Indian. Where'd you learn to shoot like that, mister?
0: Odd places.
4: I'm hit.
0: Where?
4: Oh, I'm hit in the arm. Oh, man, that hurts. Oh, that hurts.
0: Let me see now, Slim.
4: Oh. Well, it ain't the gun hand anyhow. Can you bind it up?
0: Yes. Oh. I keep down now.
5: White man! You want white woman? We talk. Maybe you pay gold, get her back.
7: Come down here. We'll talk.
0: How does it feel now, Slim?
4: Like a branding iron's inside.
0: There's not too much bleeding, though. That's something.
4: Sure wish we had more cover. I feel naked as a painted cat laying out here.
5: White man, we come down top. You shoot, woman die.
0: What do you think?
4: We might have them buffaloed. Let them come. But watch them for tricks. They got 100.
7: Come down. We'll hold our fire.
4: Only one of them. Now, if he ain't a setting duck against that sky...
0: There's 2 more, though. They must be with the woman.
4: Yeah, maybe. Keep your eyes peeled.

0: White man has been wounded.
1: Huh. Indian has been killed?
0: We are many. You are two.
2: Climb down, Siwash. There were four of you, now there's three.
0: I have Little Knife, chief of the Arapaho.
2: Your Little Knife, a renegade dog who steals women.
0: Little Knife, not renegade. Fight with Crazy Horse. Little Knife, not steal woman. Take woman. Like white man take Little Knife land. Maybe kill white woman. Like white man kill Indian woman and child.
1: The war is over. There's no more killing on either side.
0: White man say war is finished. Not Indian.
2: Quit your coyoting around the rim, Indian. What about the woman?
0: You give me your guns, rifle, and gold. I give her to you.
2: I'll see you hung up to dry first.
1: Not our guns or rifles, but perhaps some gold. How much?
0: How much you got?
1: $100?
0: Not enough.
1: That's all there is.
0: All guns and $100?
1: No.
0: I go back. Maybe you hear woman die, then you pay.
2: Maybe you don't go back, Siwash. What about that?
0: Like all white man, break word of truce.
1: You speak of honor and murder with the same breath?
0: We can kill you all. We wait for night, then we kill.
2: I got a finger it's itching right now to wait for nothing.
0: Little Knife not afraid to die.
1: Little Knife, you took the belongings in the white man's wagon. Return the woman, and we let you keep it all. That and $100 in gold.
0: You'll let Little Knife keep what he already has. Not a trade.
2: Listen, you double-distilled son of a gun. I seen a fair-sized anthill down the canyon away. How'd you like to be staked out?
0: I make good offer. Woman for guns and $100. You say no, I go back now. Soon as the night, then we take your guns and the gold.
1: The Indian turned and moved back up the slope. For a moment, I had an uncontrollable desire to shoot. Then I thought of the woman, of what would happen to her. I lowered the rifle. We shifted our positions a few yards to the right, and we lay there, waiting. And the darkness settled into the canyon.
2: Funny thing.
1: Huh? What?
2: We ain't heard no sound from the woman.
1: Yeah, I was thinking of that myself.
2: Wonder if she's all right. Well, should be better than three-quarter moon tonight. Coming up in a while. They gonna try something. It'll be afore the moon.
1: Slim, I think we better sit back to back in case they circle around us.
2: I was just thinking. Wish I had me a drink of red eye right now. I know a place in Dodge. I tell you, Kendall, a shot of that tornado juice would draw a blood blister and a rawhide boot.
1: I'd like to see that.
2: Shucks, that ain't nothing. Feller what runs the saloon. He serves a free snake with every drink.
1: Shh.
2: That ain't what you think. It ain't no woman, that's an Indian. I know, I heard him before. They want us to think it's her.
1: Are you sure?
2: I'll show you. Hey, you crowbait dogs, which one of you's a squaw? See what I mean?
1: Yes. One thing I don't understand.
2: What's that?
1: Why do they stay here? Why not ride off with the woman?
2: Yeah, I figure there's two reasons. First, Little Knives probably left the reservation. He ain't got no particular place to go. Second, they want our guns. Indian will do a lot of fool things to get hold of a gun. Come to think of it, there's something else.
1: Oh?
2: Yeah. Maybe they're low on bullets. You reckon?
1: Yeah. It's quite possible. That's why they haven't attacked.
2: Sure. Sure, they're using sharps repeaters. That feller's Winchester ain't the same caliber. So whatever shells they picked up in the wagon ain't worth a thing.
1: In which case, we don't wait for them to attack us.
2: I know what you're getting at, but it won't work.
1: Why not?
2: I wouldn't be no good. Not with his busted wing.
1: Slim, you stay here. Cover me with the rifle.
2: He'll hear you before you get 10 feet up the rise.
1: Slim, I'll admit that I'm a comparative greenhorn in your territory, but I've had the dubious pleasure of slitting a number of throats under similar circumstances in India. Those chaps didn't hear me. I'll take my chances with these Arapaho.
2: Well, you gonna use a knife?
1: Well, if I have to, yes.
2: You sure are a funny kind of Englishman.
1: Here, take your rifle.
2: Mister, I sure hope you know what you're doing.
1: So do I. I crawled out of the hollow and inched my way up the slope. I had seen the flash of the Indian's rifle and knew his approximate location. In the direction I was taking, I planned to reach the top of the hill some yards from where I had last seen him. It was slow, slow. Then, as I raised my head over the summit, I saw the great orange glow of the rising moon, and silhouetted against it, the crouching form of an Indian half turned from me behind a boulder. I drew out my knife. He died without a sound. Then I made out Little Knife and the remaining Indian. They were a few feet away, standing over a gagged and bound body. And in the constantly growing moonlight, I saw the chief bend down, the glitter of steel in his hand. This time I knew it would be a woman's scream I was going to hear.
3: Little Knife!
4: Kendall!
3: It's all right, Slim. She's alive.
1: She's all right.
3: I cut the ropes, loosened the gag from the woman's mouth, and for a long moment she only looked at me. Then she began to cry. I carried her down the slope to where Slim was waiting. Then I went back to get the Indian horses and the things which had belonged to Belding and his wife. After that, Slim and I took her to Laramie in Wyoming Territory.

Frontier Gentlemen was written, produced, and directed by Anthony Ellis and stars John Daner as J.B. Kendall. Featured in the cast were Jack Moyles as Slim and Lawrence Dobkin as Little.

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0: One of the prettiest women I've met in the West was very nearly the cause of violence and carnage. And to this day, I don't think she knows why.
1: Frontier Gentlemen.

Herewith, an Englishman's account of life and death in the West. As a reporter for the London Times, he writes his colorful and unusual stories. But as a man with a gun, he lives and becomes a part of the violent years in the new territories. Now starring John Daner, this is the story of J.B. Kendall, Frontier Gentleman.

0: One of the first things I noticed in Laramie, Wyoming Territory, was the intense rivalry between that town and Cheyenne on the other side of the Laramie Mountains. One read the bitter attacks and counterattacks in the opposition newspapers. One heard it on the streets. At the time I arrived in Laramie, gold had been discovered in the mountains to the south, and there was great rejoicing in this fact, which threatened to eclipse Cheyenne's claim of superiority. In the interest of fair reporting, I decided to visit the mining area with the idea of making comparisons between it and that which I had seen in Montana Territory. It was about midday when I saw the sign by the side of the trail reading Rotten Head Gulch, and a few minutes after that when I arrived at a cluster of shacks which constituted said township. I noticed three men outside an edifice which bore the legend Dirty Charlie's Saloon.
1: Look at there.
0: Good afternoon.
1: Howdy. Saloon's closed.
0: Oh?
1: Yeah, voting day.
0: Oh, I see.
1: You voted yet?
0: Well, no.
1: Buck, get out voting paper.
2: Got it right here, Jim. Right here, mister.
0: I'm not a member of your community. Does that make a difference?
1: Well, you're a human man. That's all the difference we need. Hey, Shorty, get off from the table. Let the stranger sit comfortable like. All right, set, mister.
0: Oh.
1: Well, make your mark, or you can write it out proper if you know how.
0: One small point. What am I voting for? Or whom?
1: You're voting for the school mom. That's what and who.
0: Oh. And do I vote yes or no?
1: Well, you vote yes, mister. You vote no, you're liable to end up lying toes down. You ain't been sent by them no good Goose Creek boys, have you?
0: No, I've come from Laramie. Left there this morning.
1: That's all right, then.
0: Look here. It's not that I mind voting, but I'd like to know something about it.
2: Well, he told you, mister.
1: Shut your mouth, Shorty. Man's got a right to know. That's legal. Well, sir, now it's this way. We got a school mom, Rotten Head Gulch. A school district in Laramie give her, and we aim to keep her.
2: She's the prettiest thing you ever did see.
1: Shorty, I'm telling you now, hobble your lip.
2: Well, she is, ain't she, Buck? Oh, man, she is a cow bunny, and that's for sure.
1: Now, like I say, we aim to keep her, and ain't no Goose Creek coyotes going to get her. And that's how come the vote. Now, the school district says if Goose Creek gets more votes than Rotten Head Gulch, she's going to be sent there.
0: Now I see.
1: So you vote yes.
0: But, is it legal?
1: Well, sure it's legal.
2: Of course it is. Yeah.
1: Look here, I'm in charge of voting. I say it's legal. Anybody comes to this here town on voting day is a citizen of Rotten Head Gulch. Honorable like. Now, as mayor, I make you a citizen. Now you vote.
0: All right.
1: Hey, Buck, where at's the writing quill?
2: I don't know.
1: What do you mean you don't know?
2: We ain't had no voting since this morning. Guess maybe I left it in the saloon.
1: Well, go get it.
2: Sure, Jim.
0: You know, I'm rather surprised to find a school teacher out here. I mean, in a mining town as small as this. Are there many children?
2: Oh, shucks, mister. There ain't no kids around
1: Shorty,
2: here.
1: Shorty, one of these here days, that leaky mouth of yourn is going to get you a case of slow.
2: Well, it's the truth, Jim.
0: A schoolteacher with no children to teach? Rather odd, isn't it?
1: Well, now, sir, ain't nothing odd about it. We aim to get us some kids as soon as we get us some women to marry up with and have the kids.
0: But how did the school district assign her here in the first place?
1: Well, ain't nobody asked to find out. They did, and she's here, and she's going to stay.
2: She's been learning us. There's 20 of us. Goes to school every night after work's done. Ain't that so, Jim?
1: Yet there's a fact, mister. Now, maybe we ain't kids, but ain't but 5 of us can read and write so as you could notice it. And we figure we got a right to learn as well as any kid.
0: Well, I quite agree. But tell me, where does one meet this school teacher of yours?
2: Well, I seen her a while back down to the creek washing some woman things.
3: I found it, Jim. Right here. Here's a writing quill.
1: Where at's ink?
3: Oh.
2: Yeah,
1: You know something? I want to tell you, that there Buck, well, schooling ain't going to do him no good. You know, he ain't got enough brains to start with.
0: Well, how many votes will you need to keep her here?
1: Well, more than Goose Creek, that's for sure.
2: You see, we got 20 votes in Rotten Head Gulch. Goose Creek's got maybe 30. So we just got to vote more than they do, so when the votes is counted, then we'll win.
0: Who counts the votes?
1: Oh, back in Laramie. Well, as soon as the day is finished, we seal up the voting boxes and we take them up to Laramie.
0: But won't they know that you've enlarged your voting? They must be aware of the population here.
2: Shucks, no such thing. We just got to be sure we got more signed votes than Goose Creek. That's all.
0: And how will you know that?
1: Well, right now, it is kind of a problem.
3: I got the ink, Jim. Right here. The ink.
1: There you go, mister.
4: Good afternoon, boys.
1: Well, now, good afternoon, Miss June. Howdy there.
4: I've met this gentleman.
1: Well, no, ma'am. He's just rode in. As soon as he's finished his business, he's going to be riding right out again.
0: Miss Jones, isn't it?
4: Yes.
0: My name is Kendall, Miss Jones. J.B. Kendall.
4: How do you do, Mr. Kendall?
0: I have been hearing quite a bit about you, Miss Jones.
4: Oh, have you?
0: I'd like very much to talk to you as soon as I've voted.
4: Voted? But you can't vote. James Ponder.
1: Oh, now, ma'am, this here is men's work,
4: and
1: you...
4: I will not have a dishonest ballot. I told you that before.
2: Oh, it ain't really dishonest, Miss Jones. Jim made this fella an honorable citizen of Rotten Head Gulch, didn't you, Jim?
4: Sure. I'm very sorry, Mr. Kendall, but you cannot vote.
1: Well, ma'am, you just don't understand these here political things.
4: I understand that you're trying to stuff the ballot box, and I will not have it. Has everybody in town voted?
1: Oh, yes, ma'am.
2: We sure have.
4: Then in my presence, I want you to seal the box.
1: Oh, Miss Jones, oh, look, we can't do that. Look here, now, it ain't legal. Yeah, not till sundown. It just ain't legal. That's what it says right here in these here instructions from the school district in Laramie. Now, it just ain't legal. Not till sundown.
4: If everybody's voted, it's legal. Seal the box.
1: Yes, ma'am.
2: That just don't seem right. Some of the other fellas didn't get to vote.
1: Shorty, can you help me seal up this here now thing? Now, Miss Jones, why don't you take Mr. Kendall and show him the schoolhouse? I figure he'd like to see that.
0: As a matter of fact, I would.
4: All right. And no more voting. Is that understood?
1: Oh, Miss Jones, I understand for sure.
4: This way, Mr. Kendall. Are you a minor, too?
0: No. I'm a newspaper correspondent for the London Times.
4: Isn't that strange? I had a feeling, not exactly, but you're very much like my brother. He's a reporter on a Nebraska paper. How strange. Gave me quite a start when I first saw you.
0: Miss Jones, how long have you been here?
4: In Rotten Head Gulch, 3 months.
0: Weren't you surprised to find no children?
4: Yes. Of course, they kept it from me for almost 2 weeks.
0: I think I can understand why.
4: Can you really, Mr. Kendall? Oh, I see. You mean because they wanted to learn themselves. Yes, you're right.
0: And that's why you decided to stay?
4: Yes. I suppose you think it curious that a woman devote her time to teaching 20 grown men.
0: Not curious. Unusual, perhaps.
4: This is the schoolhouse, Mr. Kendall. The men built it. They built the desks, benches, everything. Would you like to come inside?
0: Very much.
4: They even built a wooden floor, Mr. Kendall. Wooden floors are quite rare in these mining towns.
0: I'm impressed more than I can say, Miss Jones.
4: They have a great desire for education. I couldn't leave them. Not after they worked so hard to build this.
0: And now?
4: Unfortunately, word reached the people of Goose Creek that there was a schoolteacher here. They are a slightly larger community and feel that the school district board should assign me to their town. Besides which, there are 2 children in Goose Creek.
0: I see.
4: The board decided to have it settled by a vote. If enough residents of Goose Creek require my services and outvote the men of Rotten Head Gulch, I shall have to obey the decision of the board.
0: Well, aren't there other teachers available?
4: Yes. But that's the strange part of it. Neither town will accept anyone but me. Of course, I'm flattered. But I can't see that it really makes any difference, can you?
0: Well, yes. In a way, you see...
1: Here she is, boys. You, mister, elevate your hands high. We don't aim to hurt you none, Miss Jones.
5: You just come along with us and everything will be right fine.
4: Mr. Kendall?
0: Now, look here.
6: Take care of him, Wes.
7: I'll do that, Pa!
0: In a moment, we return to Frontier Gentlemen. Another fascinating adventure is waiting for you on CBS Radio today, as most of these same stations present the FBI in Peace and War. Today, these law enforcers go after a pair of swindlers. You'll be amazed by the cleverness of the swindlers. You'll be thrilled to learn, however, that the FBI in Peace and War is cleverer still. And now, we return you to the Anthony Ellis production of Frontier Gentlemen. I seem to remember a great roaring in my ears, which, as I awoke, turned out to be the voice of James Ponder. He was kneeling over me, and seeing my eyes open, redoubled his efforts to pour a great dollop of foul-tasting whiskey down my throat.
1: Come on, Kendall, it'll clear your head.
0: No, no, don't.
1: There you go.
0: I don't need it, no.
2: What happened? Yeah, what?
1: Hey, where is she, Kendall?
0: Help me up, will you?
1: Well, where is she?
2: We heard horses. When we got here, there wasn't nobody except you.
3: Yeah.
0: There were three or four men, masked. They'd taken her.
1: Well, who was he?
0: I don't know, except there was a father and son. The older man called the other Wes.
3: Wes. Jim, that's Wes over to Goose Creek.
1: Yeah, Stomp Peter's son, Wes. I might have noted.
2: You reckon they carried her off to beat the vote?
1: That's what they done.
0: What good would it do?
1: Well, I'll tell you what good. They figured they got more votes than we got, and even if we maybe voted more times than them, they got her in Goose Creek. And by the time the school district gets around eyeballing around and maybe a recount, well, it'll be 2, maybe 3 months. And by then, there's going to be a new school district board in, and the whole blame thing will have to start up again.
2: At no account, Stomp Peters. He's about as welcome as a rattler in a dog town.
1: Ah, dally your tongue, Shorty. Now go fetch them other boys out of the hills. We got to do something about this.
3: Oh, we sure have, Jim.
1: I tell you, ain't no Goose Creek sidewinder going to rustle our school, Marm. All right, hit the breeze, Shorty. And you too, Buck. Tell the boys to wear shooting irons. This here's going to be a powder-burning contest.
0: An hour later, 20 men, hard-bitten miners, some of them young, others grizzled, all armed to the teeth, were gathered in Dirty Charlie's saloon. Their mood was black, and it became blacker as Jim Ponder spoke to them.
1: That's Tom Peters. He's a no-good, bull-windy, oily bronc. He come here looking for our school, Mom, and he snatches her clean out of Rotten Head Gulch. Well, he ain't gonna get away with it. Because we're going over to Goose Creek, and we're gonna shoot up that there place like you never seen. And we're gonna get Miss Jones right back where she belongs, yeah?
8: Yeah, where she belongs.
1: And when we get through with Stomp Peters and that dingbat son of his, we're going to use them to trim a tree, yeah?
8: Yeah, trim a tree.
1: All right, now get your horses, boys, and rattle hawks out of here.
8: Yeah, come on,
3: you coming, Mr. Kendall?
0: Oh, certainly.
3: Likely they'll be shooting.
0: How far is it to Goose Creek?
3: Oh, about half a mile.
1: All right, now, let's go!
0: Don't you imagine they'll be expecting you?
1: Why, sure they'll be expecting us. It's going to be a real shoot-up.
0: Wouldn't it have been better to surprise them?
1: What for? They know we'd be coming after them.
0: Supposing she gets hurt.
1: Well, now, you know, I didn't think of that. Hey, you figure maybe.
0: With shooting, there's a chance.
1: Boys, you hear what Kendall here says? Well, we don't want the school mom hurt. So you watch where you're shooting at, you hear? All right, now, we're going to take it real slow. Just around the next turn. All right, yeah. Hey, Kendall, you and me, we're going to keep an eye out for Miss Jones. Either one of us eyeballs her gets out of there fast, you hear?
0: Right.
3: There they are.
1: Hey, looky at that there, Kendall. Right in the middle of the street. Like you say, looks like they've been expecting us.
0: We came upon Goose Creek with abrupt suddenness. The trail rounded a bend, and became an elongated clearing lined on both sides with shacks. Perhaps a half dozen more than existed in Rottenhead Gulch. Between the dwellings and in the middle of the street were piled boxes, barrels, and two overturned wagons. Behind this barricade, we could see the figures of men and a reflection of sunlight on steel. Up to this point, even with my headache, the affair had been rather difficult to take seriously, but the complexion had radically changed. When we were no more than 20 yards from the defenders, Jim Ponder held up his hand.
6: Stop, Peter!
1: What do you want, Ponder? We come to get Miss Jones and take her back to her rightful home.
6: She's in her rightful home, just where she is.
1: And you're a liar.
6: You want to start trouble?
1: We ain't going back without the schoolmarm.
6: Maybe you ain't going back because you'll be shaking hands with St. Peter.
0: Let me talk to him.
2: This ain't no time for chewing the cud. Let's start throwing lead.
1: Shorty, shut your mouth, will you?
0: They're in a better position than we are.
1: Why, shucks, we could ride right over them.
0: If you lived that long.
6: What's the matter, boys? Afraid to take the big jump?
0: Come out, Peters. You can bring another man with you. Jim Ponder and I'll meet you between the lines.
6: Who are you?
0: The chap who was with Miss Jones.
7: I told you, Pa. I told you he wasn't dead.
6: All right. You and Ponder, get off your horses. Come forward slow.
2: You watch it, Jim.
1: Now, don't you fret. Hey, boys. They start something. You go in and finish it, yeah?
9: Well,
1: let's go, Kendall.

0: What's your name, mister?
1: Kendall.
0: This here's my boy, Wes. We figured he'd killed you.
2: I told you I didn't, Pa.
0: What do you got to say?
1: Where's Miss Jones?
0: In the schoolhouse we got built for her.
1: Is she all right?
0: Sure, she's all right.
2: Ain't nobody gonna hurt that pretty gal.
0: No, sir.
3: Well, we ain't take her back, Stomp Peters.
0: You're off your mental reservation if you think you can do it, Ponder. You ain't got no right to a school ma'am nohow. Whether ain't a kid in that broken-down flea-bitten town of yours.
3: Well, that don't matter. We aim to get some by and by. School district give her to us.
0: We just outvoted you. She's ours now.
3: You better set your gun a-going, Stomp Peters.
0: Is that what you want? I'm willing. Draw.
1: Now, wait. That won't settle anything.
3: Well, I never seen a better way.
2: You get him, Pa. Cut down this here Kendall fella.
1: Young man, I owe you something for that clout on the head, but I have no desire to kill you. Now, both of you, keep your hands in sight. You too, Jim.
3: Huh? Hey, what's ailing you, mister? I'm on your side.
1: Then keep your gun holstered. There's no need for shooting. Peters, tell one of your men to bring Miss Jones out here.
0: I ain't gonna do it.
4: Hey, Sam, go get the school, ma'am. Bring her out.
3: Just what you got in mind, Kendall.
1: You'll see.
3: Well, it better be good. Of course, effin' it ain't. Effin' Stomp Peters' boys don't get you, me or mine will. Ain't nobody pulls a gun on me and gets away with it.
1: I think it's for the best.
5: What are you men doing?
3: Well, howdy, ma'am. We come to get you out of this here pest hole. We come to save you.
5: I've had enough of this nonsense. First, I'm forced to accompany Mr. Peters against my will. Now your men are lined up waiting to kill each other. I will not have it. Do you understand?
3: Yes, ma'am.
5: Mr. Kendall, put away that gun. All of you. Put down those guns.
6: All right, boy. Hear what she said. Now, put them away.
5: Now, Mr. Kendall, I should be obliged if you will escort me back to Laramie.
3: Laramie? You going to go back to Laramie?
7: Oh, she's going to Laramie.
0: Oh, Miss Jones.
5: It's gone too far. If this is the example you set your children...
1: Miss Jones, could I have a word with you in private?
5: I really don't see that that
1: I think you will. Gentlemen, if you'll excuse us.
7: She can't go back to Laramie. You said you could have her.
3: Looks like there ain't nobody going to have her no more.
5: Forgetful grammar. Double, triple negatives.
1: Miss Jones, there may be a solution, if you're willing.
5: I don't see any way. I really don't.
1: If they could share you?
5: Share me?
1: I mean your teaching. The towns are only a half mile apart. It might be possible.
5: No, Mr. Kendall. My mind's made up. Today is the final straw.
1: Miss Jones, think of the schoolhouse in Rottenhead Gulch.
5: You know, it was rather touching. They've built a schoolhouse for me here in Goose Creek as well. The floor isn't quite as good, but...
1: They need you, Miss Jones.
5: You think so?
1: I do. Look at them.
5: They are like children, aren't they?
1: Very much like children.
5: I think perhaps you're right, Mr. Kendall. But I wonder what the school district board will think.
1: Well, I imagine a joint petition from both towns ought to settle the problem.
5: Yes. Yes, very likely. All right. If the men will agree to your plan...
1: I'm sure they will.
5: All right. I'll stay.

0: Mr. Kendall.
1: Yes?
0: While I was being held captive, a rather terrible thought occurred to me. It is the education that I can give them, isn't it? I mean, there are no baser thoughts involved. Perhaps because I am a woman?
1: Miss Jones, were it not for the fact that I have already completed my school and university curricula, I should not hesitate to avail myself of the opportunity to better my education.
0: Thank you, Mr. Kendall. You've relieved my mind.

Today's tense episode of Gunsmoke proves no gambling stakes were too high along the frontier. For thrill upon thrill, hear what happens in the pioneer days of Dodge City when a man's life hangs upon the outcome of a horse race. That's on CBS Radio's Gunsmoke later on today. Join us again next week for another report from the Frontier Gentleman. Dan Cubberly speaking.

0: The events that took place in Shoshone, Wyoming Territory, are still something of a nightmare to me. This report to readers of the London Times will explain why recent dispatches have been delayed.
1: Frontier, gentlemen.

Herewith an Englishman's account of life and death in the West. As a reporter for the London Times, he writes his colorful and unusual stories. But as a man with a gun, he lives and becomes a part of the violent years in the new territories. Now, starring John Daner, this is the story of J.B. Kendall, Frontier Gentleman.

0: The story of my journey to Yellowstone National Park began with a coach of the Yellowstone stage line pulling into the town of Shoshone, midway point between Bear Claw and the National Park. Beside myself, the coach carried a Mr. and Mrs. Willis of Baltimore and a thin young man of about 25, whose name was Black. As the driver pulled up in front of the Shoshone Hotel, a group of men came forward to meet us. One of them was wearing the badge of deputy sheriff.
1: Charlie.
2: Well, this seems to be a nice little town.
3: Yes, does. Let's stretch our legs, my dear. You getting help, Mr. Kendall?
0: Yes.
3: According to the schedule, seems we'll have our supper here.
4: You boys looking for somebody?
1: That's right, Charlie. You tell your passengers to just take it easy. Have them go into the hotel lobby.
4: Right. Ah, folks. Mr. Kendall, Mr. Willis.
0: Yes.
4: This here's C.B. Belljoy. He's deputy sheriff. Says for you all to go on in the hotel.
5: Well, suppose we don't want to.
4: Well, then, Mr. Black, I reckon you'll have to take that up with him. That right, C.B.?
1: Mister, you wearing a gun?
5: No.
1: Then you got no choice, have you? Now, you go on with the others. Just wait in the lobby. The sheriff will...
4: Oh, no. Here he comes right now.
2: Oh! Oh, Henry, look at him. He's so
3: mercy
2: fat.
3: On a poor sinner.
6: Great day. Howdy. Remember, you, Clyde, boy, mine, son, did fine. Just fine.
4: Thank you, Paul.
6: Son of mine, C.B.
4: Howdy, Sheriff.
6: Charlie, I hope we ain't... put you out too much?
4: No, sir. We can wait over here tonight if you say so.
6: Good. And ease the passengers. Clyde, son of mine.
4: That's right, Paul.
6: Yeah. Ragtail bunch. Well, let's get it over with.
1: You folks go on in the lobby now. Go on.
2: Oh,
4: Help me get him

0: right.
1: Look, Clyde, is he here?
2: Hey, you help me get
1: mine.
2: Back.
1: Stop sniveling. Help me up. Out of here. Here, you, boy.
3: I'm here, Paul.
1: Son, now, that's it. Give me your hand.
3: Here you are, Paul.
1: Ain't bright, boy. But now then, pull. Hank. Pull. Hank. Somebody get behind me. That's it now. You two back there. You that push. Shove. Pull. Push. Up. Hey, that's it.
4: He entered the hotel without further mishap, and we were instructed to take seats facing him. After we had complied, the deputy CB told us why we were being held there.
5: Paul got a telegraph message a while ago from the sheriff in Bear Claw. Now, it seems like somebody snuck into the Lucky Dollar Saloon office and walked off with a payroll just about when the stage was due to pull out. The sheriff down there...
1: Ben Johnson.
5: Yes, Paul.
1: Johnson.
5: The sheriff...
1: Johnson.
5: Ben Johnson.
1: Ben,
5: he figures the man that did it rode off on the stage.
6: You mean you think it's one of us?
5: Well, that's what the sheriff in Bear Claw thinks.
1: Hey, look, Gildy... It could be in cahoots. Boy.
6: Now, just a minute, sir.
1: Who's he?
5: What? Name's Willis, Paul. Says it's his wife traveling with him.
1: Woman looks like her. Gotta be his wife.
6: What?
1: Wife.
2: Sheriff, would you mind
1: Don't
2: telling
1: bother me during court, mister.
2: Court?
1: That's right.
2: But this ain't a...
1: Right.
2: I mean, this can't be no court. Where's the judge and the jury?
5: Mr. Black, this here is Paul's court.
6: You mean it's kangaroo court?
1: Hey, why, you call me a kangaroo? Well, you dirty. $50. Give me $50
6: for what?
1: Contempt or 50 days. Which you decide.
6: But I... You can't... Mr. Kendall...
4: Excuse me, Sheriff. But according to law, a sheriff doesn't have the authority to exercise a fine from anyone in court. Only the judge can do that.
5: A judge just did it.
4: You mean he's the sheriff and the judge?
5: And the jury. And the mayor. And the town council.
1: Council. Executioner. Boy, you forgot... Executioner.
5: Well, that too. Executioner,
1: all
5: yes,
1: right,
5: sir.
1: All right, now we understand. Let's get on with it. Bring him to attention. Attention, son.
5: Yes, sir.
1: Son.
5: This court's hereby in session. Judge Granger Belljoy presiding.
1: First case, the people against thief of the Lucky Dollar in Bellclaw. Oh, now, which one of them you reckon... Did it, son. Him?
7: Henry.
6: Sheriff, I...
1: Reckon not. No, no. She wouldn't let him loose long enough to rob us a loon. Must be you, mister.
5: No, Pa, that's the English fella.
1: Yeah, foreigner. Pussy-footing foreigner.
5: That's how I figured.
1: No guts. Wouldn't do it if he was starving. Really livid, starving.
5: Well, that leaves him, Pa.
1: Yeah. Now, how do you plead? What's his name?
5: Black.
1: Name, how do you plead, Black?
2: Plead?
1: Yeah.
2: I ain't pleading no way to something I didn't do.
1: Innocent. But, boy, you look guilty as in. Might as well confess.
2: But I didn't do nothing.
4: Sheriff.
5: You keep out of this, Mr. Kendall.
1: Black, you say you're innocent.
2: Yeah.
1: I say you're guilty. You got witnesses.
2: Why, no, I got no...
8: Sheriff, Judge Belljoy, Your Honor, Sheriff.
1: Yeah, what? What is it, Charlie?
8: Judge, sir, Sam over the telegraph office told me to give you this.
1: Oh.
8: Just come in.
1: Well, let's see. Let's see that. See that. Over. From the Sheriff Bear Claw. Man robbed saloon known to be tall. All regards, Johnson. John. Tall?
2: Well, that lets me out.
5: Yeah, it sure does. It's got to be the Englishman, then, Pa.
4: Now, just a minute here.
5: Kendall, don't you try nothing.
0: Henry, help him, Pa.
1: Grab hold of that Englishman, boy.
5: I don't want to, Pa.
1: Grab.
5: He tries anything, I'll ventilate him with this here shooting iron.
1: Good. Good, son of mine. Good. Now, hunt it. Kendall, I hereby sentence you to a term 2 years... My jail.
4: Being incarcerated in the Shoshone jail wasn't the most pleasant experience, but I did manage to sleep. And while I was oblivious to the cares of the outside world, I learned later that Sheriff Belljoy received another telegraph message from the Sheriff of Bearclaw.
5: Read it out loud.
1: Yeah, Paul. I'll read it. It says, the thief captured here has confessed robbing Lucky Dollar Saloon. Release your prisoner, signed John. Answer. Why, that lowdown. Ornery.
0: Paul, that lowdown. Mean I ain't gonna have nobody to learn me manners.
3: Yes, you are, child. Me? Your pa promised you, and there ain't nobody makes as good a teacher of manners as such as a foreigner. Ain't that right, Granger?
1: I'm going to have to let him go.
3: Why?
1: Oh.
3: Why can't you just pretend you didn't get no message?
1: You know why, woman.
0: You let him go. What's going to become of me, pa?
3: That's right. Look at her. Your own flesh and blood image. Yeah. Poor thing.
1: Yeah.
3: You think anybody's going to pay her any mind when she don't even have good-mannered learning?
1: Now, Loreen, sweet potato, mine, you...
3: Don't lard up to me.
1: Woman, it ain't my fault.
0: You don't want me to have no learning, no English learning or nothing.
1: Oh, honey, honey, pot I do... But
3: you want your daughter to have the best. You'll tear up that message. You'll make believe you never got it.
0: And the Englishman will be made a trustee like you promised, and he'll learn me all he knows, whether he likes it or not.
3: Granger, Belljoy, hurried up.
1: Woman, you female. Crazy.
0: Ma! Woman. He's doing it! Crazy. Oh, Pa!
3: Oh, here, now, don't overexcite yourself, honey pot. Best you be getting long to bed now.
0: Yes, Mark. Night, Pa!
1: Night.
3: You done right for her. And after a year or so, that Englishman might get used to her. Might even decide to stay here permanent.
4: The morning following my arrest, I was served an unusually tasty breakfast by an unusually beefy young woman named Mercy Day Belljoy. Between giggles, she managed to indicate that she admired foreigners. About an hour later, I was taken under guard into Sheriff Belljoy's office.
5: Here he is, Pa.
1: Kendall, I'm going to come to the point, if I can. Now, daughter mine, Mercy Day, to her mother... Want you should learn her tell him.
5: Well, what Pa means, Mr. Kendall, is that he's offering you a chance to be somebody around here, a trustee. Come and go as you like, long as we have your word, you won't run off.
1: Yeah.
5: Now, how about it? Well, you got something to say, ain't you?
4: I have more than something to say. Sheriff, has it ever occurred to you that I might have friends, business associates and the like, who will note my disappearance and start asking questions?
1: Well, like who?
5: Yeah, like who?
4: For your information, I happen to be a duly accredited correspondent of the London Times.
5: Now, what does that mean, Pa, that duly accredited...
1: Means his credit's good.
5: Oh, is that so?
4: That is not so. What it means is that the newspaper I work for expects to receive a journalistic report from me within the next fortnight. When they don't receive it, somebody is going to start asking questions. And when that happens, They'll start looking for me.
5: Paul, they ain't going to have much trouble finding him. Why, those folks on the stage...
1: They're long gone. On, aren't
5: they? Yeah, but... Well, what about his writings?
1: They're going to receive it just the same as usual. Only, Kendall, you write one word about being in this predicament, a mess. You won't get no food at no time. You won't get out of that cell. Well.
5: That's it.
1: Cell.
5: Well, how about it, Kendall?
1: Cell.
5: Now, you want to eat, don't you? And that cell can get mighty small after being in it 24 hours steady. Now, are you going to do what Pa wants you to? Learn my little sister manners and behave yourself? Or are you going to stay in your cell?
4: Well, I don't seem to have much of a choice, do I?
5: No, sir. You sure don't.
4: The first lesson was arranged in the Belljoy backyard. I was escorted to the house, then turned loose in Mercy Day's lair. She was eager. One can say that for her. And she tried hard.
0: Mr. Kendall, I just love the way your lip curls up when you talk. Say it again for me.
4: How now, brown cow?
0: That's it! Oh, that's so pretty! Oh, there's my ma. I want her to hear that piece. Ma! This man's learning me so good.
7: Fine, honey pot.
0: How now, brown cow? Ain't that just the stuff?
7: That's fine. She's doing fine, ain't you, mister?
4: Quite nicely.
7: What about her manners? You ain't forgetting her manners, are you?
0: He sure ain't. He already done told me a lady don't spit in front of a man no matter how much she wants to.
7: Well, I declare. What's she supposed to do?
0: That's right. You didn't tell me that, mister. What's she supposed to do?
4: The lessons continued, and as the days passed, my hope for an early rescue waned. Even if someone did come to Shoshone to inquire about me, Belljoy would deny ever having seen a journalist from England. And as for my reports to the Times, well... Mercy Day was a good cook, and I disliked going hungry. So the reports were sent off per contract, except for one small detail. Those mailed by Belljoy were almost verbatim copies of the first reports I sent home after arriving in this western wilderness. Sooner or later, someone would arrive to inquire about me. But when help did come, it was from an unexpected quarter.
5: Kendall, you come on out of there. My pa wants to talk to you.
4: Oh? What about?
5: You'll see, and I sure pity you. Why, he's sitting in the office with a bottle of whiskey in front of him, and his face so red, he looks like it's going to explode.
1: Go on. Go on, Sean. Fool make her. Female steal.
0: No, Pa. No. He ain't none of them things.
1: Pa, he ain't. We'll see you, Kendall. You. Kendall, over here.
0: Why, Mr. Kendall, how charming to see you.
1: Here, Kendall.
5: Paul, before you get started, can I have a suck off of that bottle?
1: Boy, you get. Scott.
5: Yes, sir.
1: Kendall, you miserable female stealing, conniving, scheming.
0: Paul, he scheming. Ain't. He ain't. Yeah. It isn't none of that. He loves me.
1: He ain't in love. He's sick. Look at his face.
0: But he does love me. Tell him, Mr. Kendall.
4: Mercy Day. Sheriff,
0: It's all right, honey. You just speak up.
4: Sheriff, I have no intentions, honorable or otherwise, toward your daughter.
0: Paul, you scared him. He can't say it to you like he did to me.
4: I said what to you, Mercy Day?
0: Let me count the ways.
4: But that's poetry.
0: Sure is. Prettiest thing I ever heard.
1: Wait a minute. Wait a minute. A minute now. You really did say such words to my little girl, Kendall?
0: He just admitted it.
4: Well, yes. But But that's part of your...
0: Part of courting me, huh, honey pot? Pa, why don't you pronounce us man and wife right now?
4: Later, much later, I returned to my cell, still a bachelor, a state Mercedes seemed determined to change. Belljoy had ordered the lessons stopped, my privilege as a trustee rescinded. I was contemplating my dark future when I heard it. A scraping sound, just outside my cell.
9: Kendall? You, Kendall, come over to the window.
4: Who is it?
9: Me, Charlie. The driver.
4: I thought you and everybody else had forgotten about me.
9: No, just waiting for the right time. Besides, I couldn't do nothing as long as I was sitting atop the stage. I had to wait for my day off, which is now.
4: Charlie, take a message
9: to... No, don't fool with messages. I aim to get you out of there.
4: If you do, I'll be in your debt forever.
9: Hush all that jabber. Ain't no time for it. Now look, the stage leaves for Bear Claw in half an hour, and you're going to be on it.
4: Well, how?
9: Yeah. With this. You know how to use one of those, don't you?
4: Oh, yes.
9: Good.
4: Yes, I do.
9: Now, the sheriff's going to dinner. Won't be back. Only CB's here. Just don't shoot anybody you don't have to. Oh, and remember, half an hour. You just be out front, wave, and the stage will stop. I won't be driving, but it's all set so you can get aboard.
4: Thanks, Charlie. Oh, Charlie! Why are you doing this?
9: Well, Mr. Kendall, you won't believe this, but you know that little gal, that Mercy Day?
4: Oh.
9: You're ruining her, teaching her good manners and such. She thinks she's getting too good for me. You keep on. She won't marry me ever.
4: You know the saying, one man's meat is another's... Well, you know it. 15 minutes later, I walked to the door of my cell and yelled for CB. He responded, took one look at the gun in my hand, and promptly agreed to surrender his gun and step into my cell, which I just as promptly locked. A few minutes later, the stage pulled up, and I stepped aboard. It wasn't until some time after I returned to Bearclaw that I was told what had happened when Sheriff Belljoy learned of my escape. He was sitting on his back porch with Charlie, the driver.
5: So he lit out like a big saddle bird.
1: Boy, good. He fell for it. And I really thought he was escaping. Escaping, huh? Oh, my. Pussyfoot, huh? Oh, you... Now, Charlie, you remember now... Remember now, the women gotta think that he really... Really escaped.
9: Yes, sir. Don't worry. I'll remember.
1: Good. Maybe someday you'll be assistant deputy. You like that, Charlie? Boy?
9: Like it?
1: Why?
9: Yes, sir, Mr. Belljoy. That'd be just fine.
1: Sticky females... Bad enough having them practice manners, talking English. You know, Charlie boy, I couldn't spit in front of them anymore.
9: No.
1: For a fact. And if you think that I'd let that giggle patch daughter of mine, marry up with something like him, a pussyfooting foreigner, boy, you driver, Charlie boy, how you like to be my son-in-law, Charlie?
9: Boy, Charlie. Sheriff, judge.
1: Mayor.
9: I'd like it just fine.
1: Good, yeah. Son-in-law mine, Charlie boy. Good.

Frontier Gentlemen was produced and directed by Anthony Ellis and stars John Daner as J.B. Kendall. Mr. Daner was also heard as Sheriff Belljoy. The story was written by Charles B. Smith. Featured in the cast were Richard Perkins, Virginia Gregg, Ron Meader, Jeanette Nolan, Harry Bartell, and Stacey Harris.

0: In the plains country of Wyoming Territory, I met a homesteading family. This is an account of how they lived and nearly died.
1: Frontier Gentlemen.

Herewith, an Englishman's account of life and death in the West. As a reporter for the London Times, he writes his colorful and unusual stories. But as a man with a gun, he lives and becomes a part of the violent years in the new territories. Now starring John Daner, this is the story of J.B. Kendall, Frontier Gentleman.

0: I came across the shack in the mid-afternoon. It seemed to spring out of a slight depression in the unchanging flatness of plains, this isolated cabin with its miniature corral. And startling against the sun-browned earth, the tiny patch of green lawn. As I drew closer, I saw a child, perhaps 3 years old. She hugged a shapeless lump of calico in her arms and stood quiet in the doorway, watching gravely as I approached. I called hello to her. Her eyes remained on me, wide, gray-blue. The only reaction to my voice, a tightening of her hands about the faceless doll. I saw the window, a flap of canvas serving for glass, rough-hewn logs, ill-fitting, the chinks filled with baked earth. At the side of the cabin, a few yards away, was a well with its rope and an iron bucket. I looked back to the child, but she was no longer there. Instead, a tall, flaxen-haired woman stood in the doorway, a Winchester held in her hands.
1: Jingle your spurs, mister. Go on.
0: I'm sorry. I didn't mean to frighten you. I wondered if I could have some water. For the horse's well, I'd be willing to pay.
1: You alone?
0: Yes.
1: We're not used to strangers riding this way. Where are you headed?
0: Laramie.
1: Well, that's a long ride.
0: I know.
1: Your horse looks tired. You'd better water him.
0: Oh, thank you.
1: I got nothing for the horse to drink out of. You'll have to use your hat.
0: It's all right. Ooh,

0: Here. Maybe you can use this. It's not much, but it's the biggest pan I've got.
1: No, no, really. The horse doesn't mind my hat. He's used to it.
0: Never mind. Poor.
1: Oh, thank you. Oh, it's been a hot day.
0: It's about the same as usual. I'm sorry about the rifle, mister.
1: Yeah, it's all right.
0: No, I'm sorry. My husband's away. He won't be back till late. Just the baby and me.
1: I understand.
0: I guess it's easy to forget hospitality out here. I'm sorry that water's some brackish. Wally's digging a new well around the back, but it hasn't hit sweet water yet.
1: I'm very grateful. Would you take this, please?
0: Oh, no. We don't take money for water.
1: You know, I wondered about your grass over there.
0: It's pretty, isn't it? My sister sent the seeds from home, from the east, Connecticut.
1: Oh?
0: That's where I'm from, before Wally and I got married and came out here. Do you know Connecticut, mister?
1: Yes, I've been there.
0: You have? Where, Richfield? Do you know Richfield?
1: No. New Haven, though. I've been there.
0: Oh, that's fine. Just fine. Oh, imagine. New Haven. You must be one of those Yale College men.
1: No.
0: The way you talk.
1: No, I'm English.
0: I could have sworn it was New England. Boston, maybe.
1: How long have you been out here?
0: A year now. We lived in St. Louis before that. The baby was born there, and... Listen to me chattering on. I guess it's just that we don't get much chance to talk to folks from the East.
1: I can understand.
0: Can you? Can you? Well, I declare, we haven't even been introduced. I'm Meg Calder.
1: J.B. Kendall.
0: Mr. Kendall, why don't you come on in and have some apple cornbread? I just made some this morning.
1: Oh, well, it's kind of you.
0: It's pure selfish, that's what it is. I want to hear about New Haven and the like. You'd best put your horse in the corral. I'll make some coffee.

0: course, it isn't like using fresh apples, real apples. But I guess we're lucky to even get dried ones out here.
1: Really? Good, Mrs. Colvin.
0: Will you have some more coffee?
1: Please.
0: Annie's taken quite a fancy to you. She usually hides when strangers are about.
1: And she takes after you. Her eyes, hair.
0: You think so?
1: Annie.
0: Anne Meredith, after my great aunt. Anne Meredith Honeycutt in Ridgefield.
1: Ah.
0: She's a little shy, Mr. Kendall. You see, she can't talk.
1: Oh, well, she'll be...
0: I mean, she never will. She was born with an affliction. But she can hear, and she understands some. She knows her name, and Mama, and Dada. Don't you, baby? Come on, sit on Mama's lap.
1: What brought you out here, Mrs. Calder?
0: The land. We're homesteading. Wally knows a lot about farming. He figures when we get enough water, we'll raise wheat and grain. Barley, maybe. He says we've got to raise it to feed cattle. There'll be money in that.
1: It must be hard work digging wells.
0: Oh, it is. That one that's drying up, it's only 40 feet. The other one behind's down 50. Wally thinks maybe another 20 feet will get him water. He's gone to the Allen boys to borrow another spade.
1: You mean he's digging it alone?
0: Oh, yes. When we first set up here, a fella came riding by, and he said he could locate water for us. And he surely did. Just used a fork stick, and he pointed right to the spot. He was a preacher kind of man. Helped Wally dig, and Wally paid him $5.
1: Must get rather lonely for you. I mean, when your husband goes away.
0: Mr. Kendall, I haven't seen a white woman for a year. I don't think there's one for 100 miles around. Mrs. Manning used to live north, 30 miles from here, but she and her family, all but Ed Manning, they got killed by Indians just before we came here. Don't do that, baby. Of course, we haven't had any trouble with Indians, but I do say I sometimes worry being alone with the baby.
1: I should imagine.
0: I hope you don't mind.
1: Mind?
0: Me, talking on like a jaybird.
1: I don't mind at all, no.
0: Annie, where are you going? Annie! Oh, that child, I declare. It's Wally! Wally!
2: Meg? Who's inside?
0: A stranger came by, named Kendall, on his way to Laramie. Didn't you get the trouble?
2: No, there's trouble. Alan's place was burned down last night.
0: Oh, wow.
2: You better get Annie in. I don't want her outside.
0: Come on, Annie. Come on, baby.
2: Come on. Kendall?
1: Yes, you're Calder.
2: Well, pleased to know you, but you better be moving on. There's likely to be trouble.
0: What is it? What happened?
2: A fella called Selfridge. Him and a bunch of cattlemen. They figured to run all the homesteaders out.
0: But why?
2: Well, they say we've been killing their range cattle.
0: That's not true.
2: I know it isn't. That's what Alan told them. They gave him and his brother a beating, then fired the place. Oh. Alan says they'll be heading this way.
0: Oh, Wally.
2: Mister, you better hit the trail.
1: Oh. If I can be of any help, I...
2: Well, there's not much we can do. There's a bunch of...
1: No, but I mean, if they come here, what's going to happen?
2: I don't know. I guess I'll send the wife and kid over to old man Hovland's place, and I'll wait here.
0: I'm not going. We've got a right to our land. It's all legal. You've got the papers, Wally. You can show them.
2: Meg, papers don't matter. They want to get us out of the territory. This thing's been coming for a long time. Alan told me, all over the country, cattlemen trying to chase homesteaders out.
0: They won't chase us.
2: You've got to go up to Hovland's and take the kid, Meg. There might be shooting.
0: You listen to me, Wally Calder. It took a year of wanting and all this spring for me to get that grass patch out front. I'm not giving it up. I'm here. Here I'm going to stay, and no cattleman nor anything else is putting me out.
1: Can't you get protection from the law?
2: Mister, the law is 130 miles from here, and they're not partial to homesteaders either.
1: Well, in that case, it might be just as well if I stay here, just in case you need another gun.
2: I'm obliged to you, Kendall, but if this Selfridge and his pals are looking for someone, it isn't going to be any healthier for you than for us.
1: I'll take the chance with you, at least overnight.
2: Not much of a place to bed down. Meg can fix you up with a blanket.
0: Well, sure I can. I've got a quilt, too. Not that you'll be needing it in this weather, Mr. Kendall.
2: I'd best see to feeding the horse. Meg, you break out that hunting piece. There's shells back in the bureau top drawer.
0: All right, Wally.
1: I'll give you a hand, Mr. Calder.
2: Name's Wally. And I'd be much obliged. I haven't said anything to Meg, but I've been expecting something like this. Started up last winter, I guess.
1: What happened?
2: Oh, a lot of cattle died. It was a hard season. Well, you know how it is.
1: Yeah.
2: I came across a couple of poor critters myself, froze stiff, so I skinned them and took the hides. Wouldn't do the cattle any good. I sure needed them. So the cattlemen are saying fellas like me killed their beef, but they didn't die a natural death. Oh, watch out for the post.
1: All right, Don.
2: It's loose. Yeah. Gotta fix that one of these days.
1: I think you're going to have visitors, Wally.
2: Must be them. Selfridge and his boys. How many can you see?
1: Three. No, four.
2: Yeah, four. Come on, we better get back to the cabin before they get here.
3: In a moment, we return to Frontier Gentlemen. Here's a recipe to suit most anyone's taste. Tape a heaping portion of mystery, a full measure of suspense, fold in scientific detection and pulsating action, and heat to a burning climax. That's what we'll be serving up on CBS Radio's FBI in Peace and War every Sunday on most of these stations. And now we return you to the Anthony Ellis production of Frontier Gentlemen.

0: Meg Calder was waiting for us in the doorway when we reached the cabin. I noticed an ancient hunting rifle, as well as the Winchester, leaning against the wall. Child Anne was huddled in a corner, still clasping the calico doll in her arms. We watched the riders as they approached across the plain, and their gallop slowed to a canter, a walk, and then they stopped a few feet from the little grass patch. One of the horses began to nibble at the green shoots.
1: Mister, get that horse of yours off my grass.
2: Now, Calder, I ain't gonna make a lot of talk. You got a kid inside. You got 1 hour to get her and your missus packed and out of here.
3: You got it all wrong. We're staying. You get off my land.
2: Homesteaders ain't wanted around here.
3: Alan's already told me about that. You think you're going to burn down my place? You got another thing coming.
2: Now, me and the boys, we don't want no shooting.
1: You don't get that horse of yours off my grass. There's going to be shooting right now.
4: Meg, come back.
1: Back him up now. Go on. I'm not telling you again.
5: Now put up your gun, man. We ain't got no quarrel with women.
1: No quarrel? What do you call it, then, to trying to throw us off of what's rightly ours?
4: Oh, man, she sure is a live dictionary, ain't she? Oh, come on, Jack. They ain't going peaceable. Let's get started.
0: I wouldn't.
4: Who are you?
0: A friend of the Calders.
4: Another sodbuster, huh? Well, you better make a 9 in your tail, pard. We don't want your kind around here.
5: Now, I ain't got no personal quarrel with you, Calder, but this here country is for cattle. Fellers like you ain't gonna come in here killing our stock.
3: I never did.
6: Oh, come on, Selfridge. I won't stop around here all day wrangling with this home sucker. Let's start burning.
5: You take it easy, Flag. We're gonna give him an hour, like I said.
0: I have an idea it's going to be the longest hour you ever waited, my friend.
5: I ain't your friend, mister. I don't want no mavericker like you for a friend. 1 hour, Calder. Then we're coming back.
4: Yeah. 1 hour!
0: They don't seem to think you mean what you say.
1: That's the trouble. Nobody puts up a fight against them. Well, they'll learn something from me. My great-grandfather, Silas Honeycutt, stood off a whole regiment of redcoats with Putnam. No offense to you, Mr. Kendall. You being English and all.
0: No offense.
3: What do you think, Kendall? What are our chances?
1: Wally Calder, you're not going
3: to... Now, wait a minute, Meg. We've got to think about the kid. Not going to be much use if she's got no ma and pa to care for her. Those fellas mean business. We put up a fight, they'll be killing, maybe on our side. I'm not afraid, but there are other places to start up again.
1: Wally, if you want to go, you go. I'm not stopping you. Me and Annie's staying. You do what you want.
3: She's some woman, you know, Kendall?
0: I know.
3: I asked, what do you think?
0: Well, I can't answer, Wally. It's up to you.
3: Yeah. She sure takes good care of that grass, doesn't she? You know, we figure on planting vegetables as soon as we get the new well dug.
1: Annie! Wally! Did you see the baby come out?
3: Well, no, she was inside.
1: Well, she's gone. I can't find her.
3: Annie? Honey? Annie?
1: Annie? She isn't here, Wally.
3: Did you look behind the stove? She likes to hide behind
1: I looked.
0: Well, perhaps she went out while we were all outside.
1: Maybe she got frightened. Annie,
3: Kendall,
1: baby?
3: You go around the other side, will you? Look in the corral. She
1: Annie!
3: Likes the horse. Maybe she's what? There.
1: Annie!
0: For the next 15 minutes, we searched. I could see Selfridge and his men about a quarter of a mile away, watching us. I found no trace of the child. When I returned, I saw the Calder standing beside the mouth of the new well behind the cabin. I joined them and felt a cold chill as I looked down into the darkness at my feet.
3: She couldn't have, honey.
1: Well, maybe she did. Maybe she's down there.
3: No, she knows about it. We showed her. We told her to stay away.
1: Maybe she didn't understand. Maybe she was running, scared, and fell, and she's down there.
3: No.
1: And we can't hear her because she can't cry or shout or anything. And she's lying there, hurt or dead.
3: No, Meg. No, she's just hiding somewhere. We'll find her.
1: Annie!
3: No.
1: Annie!
3: Look, now don't.
1: It's your fault. It's you making us come out here in this terrible place with dirt, not enough food, and
3: Honey, we'll find her. She'll be all right. Now, take hold of yourself, Meg. They're back. It's Sulphur.
7: I don't care. I want my baby. Wally, you've got to find her.
2: Yeah. They noticed you readying to leave?
0: The child is lost. Did you see her come out of the cabin?
2: No.
4: Well, no, I didn't.
2: Quint, you see her?
8: Nope.
6: Well, I guess maybe I did while we was talking.
3: Where'd she go?
6: Around here at the back.
7: Wally!
4: You think she fell in the well?
0: Well, we don't know.
2: How deep is it?
3: About 50 feet.
4: Not that deep.
2: Oh. You call to her down there?
3: Well, it wouldn't do any good. She can hear, but she can't talk.
6: That's a longish fall. I wouldn't figure it'd be alive.
2: Shut your fool mouth,
6: Well,
2: Flag.
6: That's true. Well,
2: Calder, you sure she's down there?
3: No, but she isn't anyplace else.
2: Now, what's it like down there? Rock?
3: No. Mostly soft
4: dirt. You know,
3: dirt.
4: She could be all right, little kid like that. They can take a fall pretty good, you know.
2: Now, that ain't much support, that soft dirt. Like's not you'd get a cave in.
3: I was aiming to fix that, but... Well, maybe she's not even in there.
0: Get a rope, Wally. Somebody's got to go down to find out.
6: Not me, no, sir. I heard about black damp in them wells.
2: Oh,
6: no, sir. Lag, I ain't
2: nobody's
6: ready to
2: asking
6: my
2: you.
4: Hush up now.
6: Well, I ain't going here. Down there.
3: I haven't got a proper windlass. Just been tying the other end of the post there.
0: Good.
3: She holds good. Now, you fellas pay it out.
2: Sure.
3: I'm going down.
0: Right.
1: Wally.
5: Hard blossom.
1: You be careful.
5: Get behind me. Flag,
2: yeah.
5: Get behind him.
2: Flag.
0: Hold tightly now.
9: Okay, I got you.
0: Let
9: it
5: go. Fail slow.
9: You got the flag?
5: Yeah.
6: Go ahead.
5: Easy now, darling.
9: Easy.
0: Slowly. Slowly. There's a lot of loose dirt falling.
5: Can't clear the edge.
0: Slowly now. Wally, shout out when you're on the bottom.
1: Annie.
5: All right.
6: Watch out. You got your hand caught in that hitch.
9: Oh, yeah.
6: Yeah,
9: all right now.
6: Yeah, go ahead.
0: He's down.
9: All right,
0: now.
9: Here.
1: Wally? Is she all right? Wally?
9: I don't know.
0: Bring her up, Wally. Tie the rope under your arms. Hold her. We'll pull you up.
9: Yeah. All right. Give me some slack.
0: Some slack. Wait.
4: Oh, Songbuster.
0: Let us know when you're ready.
1: Lord, please. Please. Oh, Lord, deliver us, I pray.
4: Oh, now, Mrs.
1: Lord.
4: She's going to be all right. Now, you see, she's going to be just fine.
6: You're taking a sweet time.
0: You ready? Wally, are you ready?
2: What's the matter with him? Calder, do you want us to pull up?
0: It's gone slack again.
6: It's a black dance, got him. That's what it is. You keel over.
0: Wally, can you hear me? I'm going down after them. Be ready to pull up fast when I give the word. I went down into the well as quickly as I dared. My feet unavoidably scuffing the walls of the shaft, sending showers of dirt to the bottom. As the circle of light diminished over my head, I became aware of a stale heaviness in the air, which became more pronounced with every foot of the descent. Then I was at the bottom, and I could dimly make out the form of the child, and huddled beside her, Wally. As I made a hurried loop of the rope under my arms, I began to feel lightheaded. It was an effort to pick up the child, to hold her. Take me up! Up! Then, as the ascent began and the air became fresher, I felt my senses returning, and with them the realization that the little girl's heart was still beating.
2: Is she all right?
1: Annie.
0: She's alive. Take her.
2: All right. Now, you come on out. I'll go down for Calder.
0: No time. Send me down. Hurry. You'll have to bring us up together. I knew now what was meant by black damp. Some form of gas which gathered in the bottom of the well. This time, I breathed as sparingly as possible. At the bottom, I put Wally Calder over my shoulder and then began the never-ending journey to the surface. The light above me became dimmer and dimmer. I felt Wally falling, slipping off my shoulder, my grip on the rope weakening, weakening.
1: Mr. Kendall. Oh, there. That's better.
0: How did I...
3: They pulled us out, Kendall.
0: Huh? I don't remember.
3: They said you had a grip on me like to twist my neck off.
0: Oh, I'd like to thank them.
3: I already did. They didn't feel like waiting.
0: Oh?
3: No, they just kind of stood around a couple of minutes and figured they'd better get back to the ranch before night.
0: How's the little girl?
1: Some bruises, but... That's all.
0: Oh.
1: She's asleep now.
3: Meg and me, we just wish there was something we could do. If you want, you can share our place with us till you find a likely site for yourself. I'll help you build, Kendall. I'll give you a year's work for what you've done for us.
0: Oh, well, thank you. But I suppose I'm what you'd call a wandering man. I'll stay the night if I may. Then in the morning, I'll go on to Laramie.
1: And after Laramie?
0: I don't know, Mrs. Calder. I don't really know.

Frontier Gentlemen was written, produced, and directed by Anthony Ellis and stars John Daner as J.B. Kendall. Featured in the cast were Virginia Gregg, Vic Perrin, Larry Dobkin, Jack Crucian, and Harry Bartell. Dan Coverley's

0: I met a gambler in Wyoming Territory and learned something about the terrible war between the states.
1: Frontier Gentlemen,

Herewith, an Englishman's account of life and death in the West. As a reporter for the London Times, he writes his colorful and unusual stories. But as a man with a gun, he lives and becomes a part of the violent years in the new territories. Now, starring John Daner, this is the story of J.B. Kendall, Frontier Gentleman.

0: I returned to Cheyenne in Wyoming Territory, I found that a new and thriving establishment had opened during my absence. I first heard of it over a drink with Carrie Chase, the editor and publisher of the Cheyenne Daily Press. We were standing at the bar in the Gold Room Saloon, and I remarked on the fact that the adjacent gambling rooms seemed unusually quiet.
1: Been like this over a week now.
0: Oh, any particular reason?
1: I guess you haven't heard about Madame Verdi.
0: No.
1: Quite a woman. Sailed in here 10 days ago, in Denver, they say. Got the biggest painted freight wagon you ever saw. And some kind of a omnibus for her to travel in. Well, I tell you, no lady's boudoir was ever decked out any better.
0: And is she a medicine woman?
1: Oh, no, no. Gambling. Set herself up near the depot. A big tent. Roulette, faro, anything you name. Brought in her own dealers, case keepers, spindlemen. Day after she arrived, posters went up all over town. And since then, well, the local boys aren't very happy about it.
0: Taking all their business, huh?
1: Just about.
0: What sort of woman is she?
1: I tried to get an interview. Not much luck. Doesn't like to talk about herself. But I tell you, there's a story there. I'd like to get it. Yes, sir. Quite a woman.
0: Pretty?
1: Pretty and a lady. A real belle.
0: Madame Verdi. Is she foreign?
1: I wouldn't say so. And why don't you go down and take a look this afternoon? I'd like to join you, but I got to get my editorial out. Maybe I'll see you later.
0: Right. I found the tent, a huge affair, 100 yards or so from the railroad depot. Inside, a crowd of men thronged about several tables, and I recognized a number of wealthy cattlemen whom I had met a few weeks earlier at the Cheyenne Club. Then I saw Madame Verdi. She was rather small, quite lovely, wearing a very simple white and gold gown which set off her long, jet-black hair. The effect was striking, as I was sure it was meant to be. She sat behind a small table dealing a game called 21. As I approached, she looked up, caught my eye for a moment, then returned to the game. I stood watching.
2: Cards?
3: You can hit me again, ma'am. Oh, that's just fine.
2: You, sir?
4: I stand.
2: Pay 21.
4: The lobby
2: no language, if you please, gentlemen.
3: I ain't never seen such luck since Buck the Tiger against Tinhorn down Abilene. And when he got through, I didn't have a tail feather left.
2: The luck of the cards.
3: Yeah.
2: You want to sit in, sir?
0: There's
2: room for another.
0: No, thank you. 21 isn't exactly my game.
2: We have roulette, faro, dice, poker.
0: As a matter of fact, I came to see you.
3: Yeah, well, you ain't alone, mister. You see, there ain't nobody I'd rather lose to. You can throw them out again, madam.
2: What's your business?
0: I'm a newspaper man. I write for the London Times.
3: Well, you English fellas sure are filling up a territory. Yeah, it seems like there's as many of you as the Sunnis here.
4: Are we playing or are we talking?
2: Cards, gentlemen.
3: You can hit me now, ma'am. And again, soft, nice and soft. Yeah, well, I'll stay on this.
4: Hit me.
3: No, that ain't luck.
4: Now, let me see them cards.
3: Oh, now, you take it easy.
4: Now, look here. I've been losing for better than 2 hours. I say that ain't luck. Unless you want me to shoot up this place, you just hand over that money you've been cheating me on.
2: Put your gun away.
0: Yes, I would if I were you.
4: Mister, listen, you're willing to buck out and smoke, you just keep out of this. All right, Madame Verdi, I got 1,000 in gold laying in front of you. Now, you just push it over and I won't
0: no,
4: be any...
0: No, you don't.
3: Yeah, now, mister, you know, for an Englishman, you got a real likely fist there. Hey, look at that. He's asleep and as gentle as a dead cat.
5: Is everything all right, ma'am?
2: Yes, thank you, Ed. Take him outside and throw a bucket of water over him.
5: Yes, ma'am.
2: Tell Charlie to take over from me.
3: Yes, ma'am. Oh, you leaving, ma'am?
2: For a little while.
3: Well, I'll be a-waiting for you. Still got a ways to go before I'm cleaned out.
2: Perhaps you'll let me stand you a drink, sir.
0: No, thank you. It's a little early for me.
2: I'm grateful for what you did just now, but really it wasn't necessary. He never would have left the tent alive. My boys are always on the watch for things like that.
0: I didn't know.
2: What do they call you?
0: Kendall. J.B. Kendall.
2: Will you come over to my place, Mr. Kendall? It's quieter.
0: Well, I'm overwhelmed, Madame Verdi. I must say I've never seen anything like it.
2: My home on wheels. I'm a traveling woman, Mr. Kendall, but I see no reason to give up my comforts. Won't you sit down?
0: Thank you.
2: Are you fond of birds, Mr. Kendall?
0: I don't think I've ever thought of it one way or the other.
2: This is my pet, Trinket. She's been with me for 3 years now. I don't usually talk to newspaper men.
0: So I understand. Mr. Chase of the Cheyenne Press told me he didn't have much luck.
2: Some newspaper men have been rather unkind.
0: Well, I think that readers in England would be fascinated by you.
2: What, for example, would fascinate them?
0: The obvious. That a young and very pretty woman is running the most successful gambling establishment in Cheyenne. And that she bears the somewhat unusual name, Madame Verdi.
2: It used to be Madame Vestal. That was in Denver.
0: And before that?
2: I was Mrs. Newt Hallett. My husband was an army surgeon. He died in Texas of yellow fever.
0: Oh.
2: After that, I tutored for a while at an Indian agency. Then I found that I possessed an uncommon skill with the cards. There now. You have my entire history.
0: Or at least something to start with. Where were you born?

0: I stayed on for another 10 minutes odd and learned very little more beyond the fact that the full name she now used was Lurline Monteverdi. Highly theatrical, she knew, but felt it was part of her work. When I once again attempted to probe into her past, she excused herself rather abruptly and returned to the big gambling tent. I walked over to Carrie Chase's office and told him about the interview. It wasn't until later that I learned what was taking place at that same moment in a room behind the Silver Dollar Saloon. Several men were present, and their faces were grim. They were listening to the Silver Dollar's owner, a man named Jonas Root.
1: Now, boys, I call this here meeting because we're all up against the same trouble. That trouble being one calico queen named Madame Verdi. There ain't no call now for us to keep on trying to cut each other's throats to get customers for our places, because she's got them all. That's the way it sits. Now, boys, here's what I figure. What we need now is an association of gambling parlor owners, which association is made up of all of us here in this room. And we got a purpose, which purpose is to get rid of said calico queen named Madame Verdi.
2: All right, now lay off your tongue all, Jonas. We know that. You said you got it figured out how to do it. Now get on with it.
1: Yeah, that's right. All right, I got it whipped, I think. Now, all of you may be wondering who this here fella is I got sitting by
2: me. Well, who
1: is he? He calls himself Jack Woolcott. Now, he's got something to say to you.
3: Well, you see, it's this way. I just got robbed up to that Madame Verdi. She took me for $1,021, and when I caught her dealing off the bottom of the deck, she had a boy jump me.
2: Well, they sure made a mess out of your face, mister.
3: Well, I aim to make them pay for it.
1: Now, fellas, we don't want no crooked gambling from no she-gouger in Cheyenne. And there's something else. I've been doing some inquiring these past days since you've been here. Now, I found out... Yes, sir, I found out something going to get Fancy Nelly run plumb out of here.
2: Jonas, will you haze the talk? Now, what do you know?
1: Madame Verdi's real name was Belle Siddons.
2: Belle Siddons? You mean Belle Siddons?
1: Yeah, you know the name, Soapy.
2: She's that Confederate spy, Belle Siddons?
1: She is the same.
2: Well, I was on guard duty in Grant Street Prison back in St. Louis when they brought her in. Boys, that's that red woman got Grant's troops cut off. Joe, Finch, Big Al, you remember the raid on the Memphis and Mobile Railroad, don't you?
1: All right, now, I say that what we got to do is pay a call tonight on Madame Belle Siddons Verdi. And we'll ask her nice and polite to roll her wheels out of Cheyenne.
2: Yeah, I agree, but supposing she says no.
1: Well, then maybe we ain't so polite. Maybe then we take her out riding under a cottonwood limb.
4: Yeah, that's it.

0: In a moment, we return to Frontier Gentlemen. 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
1: Neither Chase nor I had any idea what was brewing among the members of the newly formed Association of Gambling Parlor Owners. I sent a message to Madame Verdi, asking her to dine with me at the Rollins house that night. You know, I didn't think you would.
2: Join you for dinner? Why not?
1: I don't know. Perhaps you strike.

0: struck me as the type of woman who never allows pleasure to interfere with business, and that there's only room for business in your life.
1: As a rule, yes.
0: Well, I'm flattered that you make an exception tonight.
1: I'm curious about you, Mr. Kendall.
0: Oh?
1: You're not the type of man I would expect to find as a newspaper correspondent.
0: Is there a type?
1: I think you know what I mean.
0: No, I'm not sure that I do.
1: The way you managed that man this afternoon, something tells me that you could have done quite as well with a gun.
0: Oh. Well, I've learned a little since coming to the West.
1: And what did you do before coming here?
0: Well, a little of everything.
1: You don't like to talk about yourself?
0: There's not much to tell. Really. I was in the army in India. Spent 5 years there. Went home to England. And I didn't find it home anymore, so I got a job through a friend of mine who works in the London Times. I send back articles on life in the American West. They buy them from me.
1: I've met Englishmen who sound a great deal more English than you do.
0: It's quite possible. I haven't cultivated the accent for some time now.
1: You sound bitter. What happened in England?
0: I didn't say anything happened.
1: You didn't have to.
0: Must be your card sense that gives you an insight into a man's thoughts.
1: I'm seldom wrong. That's why I sit on the other side of the table. You see, it's so easy to ask questions. Not always as simple to answer them, is it?
0: No. Will you have more champagne?
1: Please. If I were asked to gamble on it, I'd say there was a woman in England.
0: You'd be half right.
1: You look so stern, Mr. Kendall. Don't worry. There'll be another. There always is.
0: Did you find another man after your husband died?
1: No, but I imagine I will. You find me terribly callous?
0: Not at all. Refreshingly honest.
1: I'm afraid I shall have to be going back to the tent now.
0: I'll take you.
1: I've enjoyed myself very much, Mr. Kendall.
0: So have I.
1: Have you any money?
0: Well, a little, yes.
1: You decide to play roulette. I suggest that you bet on the black. Up to $1,000 payoff, it can be quite lucky.
0: Thank you, no. When I gamble, I'll take my own chances. It was a fine evening, and instead of taking the carriage she had hired, we walked toward her place. Neither of us spoke much. We had come to the end of the street when we saw the group of men waiting outside the big tent. They turned as we approached and walked toward us. I felt a sinking sensation in my stomach as I recognized one of them, the man I had hit that afternoon. All of them were armed.
2: Good evening, Madam Verdi.
1: Good evening, gentlemen. Waiting to try your luck with me?
2: Well, I'll tell you, ma'am, we're waiting to talk to you in private.
3: That fella, he's with her. He's one of them that pistol whipped me. He's a shill.
1: Let's go inside the tent, gentlemen. I'll buy you a drink.
2: No. We'll do our talking out here.
4: Jason, will you get on with it?
2: And ma'am, we represent the Cheyenne Association of Gambling Parlor Owners. You ain't a member.
1: No, I'm not.
2: And we got a complaint that you're not running your games clean. The association don't like that. So we took a vote, and we agreed that you've got to be out of this here town come morning.
0: Where did you hear that Madame Verdi runs a crooked game? From him?
4: Yeah, from me.
5: Besides which, she ain't no Madame Verdi. I know you. Maybe you don't remember me, but I seen you, Bell Siddons, when they brought you to the St. Louis prison in chains. We don't want no Confederate spies in Cheyenne.
0: I don't know anything about that, but she wasn't cheating. Your friend here decided he couldn't afford to lose anymore, so he drew his gun on the lady and tried to get it back. I hit him. That's all there was to it.
4: You're a liar.
1: And if I don't choose to leave?
5: You ain't got no choice, Belle. You get, or you're going to find yourself looking through cottonwood leaves, which is what should have happened to you anyway. That's the way we handle your kind around here.
2: There won't be any need for that. Miss Siddons is going to be sensible, ain't you, ma'am? There's a lot of folks in Cheyenne might not take kindly to you being a Confederate spy and everything. Might even take matters out of our hands if they found out.
1: You gentlemen seem to be holding the cards.
2: That's the way to look at it.
6: Hey, Kendall.
5: Who's that?
2: Oh, the newspaper fella, Chase.
6: I thought that was you. Evening, ma'am.
1: Evening.
6: Oh, how are you, Root?
2: Chase.
6: You come over to see how she does it. I hear your places aren't making out so well. I thought I'd take a spin at the roulette table, Madam Verde.
1: I should be honored, Mr. Chase. Why don't we all go in together?
2: No, I got to be getting back to the Silver Dollar. You won't forget our little deal, will you, ma'am?
1: No, I won't.
0: We went into the tent. She was tight-lipped, pale. Four hours later, at exactly 2 o'clock, she called a halt to the play and the tent was cleared. Chase, flushed with whiskey he had taken and the $100 he had won, joined me at her table.
6: A fine evening, ma'am. You're a credit to Cheyenne. You run a square game, and I'm going to say so in my next editorial.
1: Thank you, Mr. Chase, but you needn't bother. I'm leaving in the morning.
6: Oh, now you can't. You can't do that.
1: I'll be heading for Deadwood.
6: Why, ma'am, you could spend the rest of your life around here.
1: I'm afraid not.
6: Well, sure you can. Isn't that so, Kendall?
3: No, that ain't so. Now, she's getting out. But before she does, she's giving me back that $1,000. Ain't you, Madam Verde?
0: I very much doubt it. Go away now, before you get into more trouble.
3: Now you keep out of this, mister. I'm talking to the lady. Now how about it, Madam Verde?
1: You lost fairly.
3: And I say I was cheated. Now you know, folks in Cheyenne could do a lot of damage this place. Maybe to you if they found out about certain things.
0: Get out.
3: I will. When I get my money.
6: What's it all about? What?
3: Oh, he doesn't know, huh? Well, Mr. Chase, you can print it in your paper.
6: Print what?
3: Well, do I get it?
1: Yes.
0: No, it doesn't matter. Let him talk. The war's over. People won't mind.
1: People do mind, Mr. Kendall. I'm afraid they're going to go on minding for a long time.
6: I wish somebody would tell me what people will talk about.
3: I'll ask her.
0: You're a scummy little rat.
3: Maybe. But I was a rat that fought for the Union. I wasn't a stinking...
0: Shut up!
3: Oh, I'm kidding you, man.
0: Don't try.
1: Here's your money.
3: What's the matter, mister? You scared to draw?
0: Just waiting for you. You're the one who's going to do the killing, remember?
7: Belle Sidon. Dirty, stinking Confederate spy.
6: Belle Sidon?
1: Yes.
6: Oh.
1: I'm sorry you had to do that, Mr. Kendall.
0: I am too.
1: I'll be gone in the morning. Thank you for your friendship.
0: Why not stay? Mr. Chase...
6: I think she better go. Thanks to Miss Siddons, I lost my brother in the Memphis Mobile raid. I'll wait for you outside, Kendall.

Frontier Gentlemen was written, produced, and directed by Anthony Ellis and stars John Daner as J.B. Kendall. Featured in the cast were Jeannie Bates, Lawrence Dobkin, Stacey Harris, Harry Bartell, and Jack Crucian. Join us again next week for another report from the Frontier Gentlemen. Bud Sewell speaking.

0: In Cheyenne, Wyoming Territory, I learned a little about trail herders and a lot more about the education of Kid Yancey.
1: Frontier Gentlemen.

herewith an Englishman's account of life and death in the West. As a reporter for the London Times, he writes his colorful and unusual stories. But as a man with a gun, he lives and becomes a part of the violent years in the new territories. Now, starring John Daner, this is the story of J.B. Kendall, Frontier Gentleman.

0: My friend Carrie Chase of the Cheyenne Daily Press had mentioned to me that a herd of Texas cattle was expected in town, and with it its dozen or so trail drivers. They had followed the Texas trail from San Antonio across those great plains into Oklahoma Territory, Kansas, Nebraska, fording rivers like the Brazos, the Trinity, Red River, the Washita, Cimarron, Arkansas, Smoky Hill, the South Platte. 2,000 animals traveling 1,000 miles, and 12 men to bring them safely in. The day of their arrival, I was being shaved in a barber shop, one of the several which served the local and transient population of Cheyenne. Suddenly, the mugs and bottles on the barber's shelf began to tremble. The air was shattered with the sound of voices bellowing, shrieking, howling. The hand of Mr. Winters, my barber, began to shake.
1: What is it?
2: Texans.
1: What?
2: Texians.
1: Oh.
2: Well, they ain't started shooting up the place yet. Maybe this time they'll let us alone. I guess not.
1: Ouch. Oh.
2: Mister, I'm sorry. I surely am. But I tell you, when those fellas come to town for a blowout, a shooting and a hollering, it boogers the wax right out of me.
0: Do they cause much trouble?
2: Trouble? You see them holes in the ceiling?
0: Yeah.
2: A couple of months back, three of them come in here for to get cleaned up. Before they was gone, they drunk up three bottles of liniment, emptied out their shooting irons up there, one of them stripped clean naked, poured a dozen bottles of pompadour oil over himself, then got chased down the street by the other two. I never did get paid for one nickel of it.
0: I'd like to have seen that.
2: I'll tell you, half of Cheyenne did. You tell three women fainted dead away. I'm just hoping ain't none of them going to come in here this trip.
0: Well, I should imagine that after a 1,000-mile cattle drive, they're rather inclined to let go.
2: Mister, you ain't seen nothing till you seen a Texas cowpuncher letting go. Right now they'll be up in the saloons heisting a glass or two, just enough to get the dust out of their throats. Then they'll head for the nearest barber and get the wool cleaned up. After that, the real fun starts. Why, some of them boys has got $200-$300 to spend. And it sure don't take them long to do it.
0: Then what happens?
2: Day, maybe two, and they're busted. And they hit the trail for another 6 months' work till they ride back again. That's the way it goes.
3: I tell you, Nick, first I've got to get me a shave.
4: Now, kid, you cut off them straggle feathers of yourn. They ain't never going to see the light of day again. Let them be.
2: Morning, gents.
3: Good morning, Mr. Bobman.
2: Cool your saddles. Won't be but a few minutes.
3: Yeah, well, now we ain't got too much time, mister. We all got to be getting up to the whiskey mill.
4: Now, sit down, kid. You ain't going to no whiskey mill.
3: Oh, now, look out here, Nick. I told you
4: and I told you, boy. Promised your ma I was going to watch out for you, and I ain't going back on it. Ain't going to be no whiskey and no women.
3: Yeah, but this here Cheyenne, Nick, why, I heard that
4: I don't matter none what you heard.
2: You boys been in town long?
4: Nope.
3: We just rode in. Didn't you all hear us going by? We sure was bellowing fine and loud, man.
2: You Texas boys?
3: We sure are.
2: Now, there ain't going to be no trouble in here.
4: Shoot, mister, we don't aim to make no trouble. Kidding me, we just figured to prettify ourselves.
3: Why, sure.
0: Are you the gentleman who brought in that herd from San Antonio?
4: Us and the other boys, yes, sir.
0: Well, I wonder if I can talk to you about that.
4: Talk? Ain't nothing much to talk about, mister. We just grub them up same as we always do, that's all.
0: I'm a newspaper man. I'd like to buy you a drink. Get some material for a story on trail herding.
3: Now, that's a mighty fine idea, ain't it, Nick?
4: And not for you, it ain't, kid.
3: Oh, man, I swear, one of these days I'm just going to cut out your lights if you don't quit riding line on me.
2: There you are, mister.
0: That's fine. Thanks very much.
2: Oh, thank you. Next.
3: Yeah, I want a real artistic scrape and a proper cut.
4: Kid don't need no shave. Just pluck the wool off of him.
2: Yes, sir.
0: My name is J.B. Kendall.
4: Howdy. Nick Carmody. That the yearling's Kid Yancey.
3: Howdy, Kendall.
5: Ain't got a bottle on you, have you, pard?
0: No, I'm afraid not.
4: Listen, kid, while you're getting fixed up, I'll waltz on over to the store and get me some tobacco.
3: Sure. All right, Nick.
4: You don't go flagging your kite out of here the minute I'm gone, because I got your dinero. You ain't going to get far in this man's town without it.
3: I ain't going nowhere, Nick.
4: All right. Want to come with me, Kendall?
0: Yes, I'd like to.
4: I'll tell you what it's like when we hit a dry stretch. Get so them cows ain't got no spit left. Like to keel over. But if they smell water, they'll go 20, 30 miles at the trot after it. Which is just what I'm going to do. Except I'll take that drink you was offering. Where's the closest?
0: Bill's place, a few doors down.
4: Hey, man, playing Mother Nellie to the kid can sure give a man the thirst.
0: Are you related?
4: No. His ma didn't want him to go. His pa said he should. His pa's the old man down San Antone.
0: Old man?
4: Owns the outfit.
0: Ah.
4: Told me to keep an eye out for the boy. No drinking, no women. Said it'd break his mother's heart. You ever try riding herd on a snuffy kid that's got a mind to be a man?
0: I can't say that I have.
4: And never again. I give my word I'd do it, but never again. I'd as soon twist a loco bronc. Just one good shot of scamper juice and I'll be a new man.
0: Mr. Carmody's intentions were good, but one good shot led to another, and that was in turn followed by two more. 10 minutes later, the cowhand had discovered that walking was a lost art. Tearfully, he begged me to return to the barbershop and claim his charge. He handed me a pouched handkerchief for safekeeping. In it, he told me, was the savings, some $200, belonging to Kid Yancey.
4: Kendall, I hear the owl hooting high. Somebody's gone and stole my rudder. Oh, I ain't in no condition. Oh, think of the kid's ma. Tearing and hollering for a boy who learned bad ways on account of there ain't no Nick Carmody to set him on the right trail. Ah, you go get him, Kendall. I'll be waiting right here. Barkeep, another bottle of that nose paint.
0: No, look here. I say, come. You won't even listen to me.
4: You Comedy. Tell him Nick said listen or buy a whiskey, I'll hang up his hide. You tell him that.
0: Yes, but it's really none of my business.
4: Oh, you wouldn't want to see a little calf go straying on this range, would you? We'd get eaten alive.
0: All right. But you stay here, Comedy. I'll bring him back in 2 minutes.
4: You should have been a Texan, mister.
1: Well,
0: I beg your pardon.
1: Well, I'll be Mr. Kendall, honey.
0: Well, of course, you're Millie.
1: That's right, up in Helena.
0: Big Sam's friend.
1: His used-to-be friend.
0: Oh?
1: Yeah, after what happened between you and him and the judge putting him in the hoosegow, he ain't got no friend no more. He lost all his money, too.
0: He's not here in Cheyenne.
1: I'll say he ain't. Last I heard, he was mule skinning for an outfit in Utah.
0: Listen.
1: Oh, I swear you sure ain't changed a bit, Mr. Kendall, baby. What are you doing in these parts?
0: Oh, still writing. And you, Millie?
1: Oh, well, I got me a job. I kind of work here in Bill's place.
0: Ah, I see. Yes, that's... Oh, good Lord, I forgot. There's a young fellow in the barber shop. I've got to bring him back.
1: Oh, gee, well, it's sure swell seeing you again, Mr. Kendall.
0: And you, Millie?
1: I sure never did think I'd see you again, Mr. Kendall.
0: Millie, I hope you won't think I'm being rude, but...
1: Oh, honey, I never think you was rude. Now, let you and me go round up that kid. Then you come back and buy me a drink, and we'll talk about old times. Oh, them Texas boys. They sure do love to shoot off them things. Just like big, bad.
6: I'm gonna get the law down on you.
3: 100 covers while it's killing the West.
6: Now stop it.
3: When I'm hungry, I bites off the noses of live Comanches. I could... Hey, howdy, Mr. Kendall. Whoa. Hey. Howdy, ma'am.
0: Your friend is waiting for you at the saloon.
6: Just look at all he's done. Shooting up my place. I told you, mister, I told you what they was like.
3: I was just doing some target practice is all.
0: I've got your money here, kid. You better pay for the damage.
3: Sure. How much, mister?
6: Well,
2: I figure $5 ought to cover it.
0: Here.
3: I'm much obliged for the wool clipping, mister.
2: Yeah.
3: Say, ain't you going to introduce me to your friend there, Mr. Kendall?
0: Yes. Millie, this is the kid. Mr. Yancey.
3: Howdy, Mill.
1: What do you say, kid?
3: Well, I heard tell they got some mighty pretty fellas in the north, but I never did reckon on finding anything like you.
1: You ain't got a lot of years in you, kid, but you sure learned how to use them talking to a woman.
0: You better give me that money to hold for you, kid. I'll give it back to Carmody.
3: Oh, there's $200 in there. I ain't to have myself a time with it.
1: $200, my. That's a heap of money.
3: Yes, ma'am. Fella ought to be able to have a heap of fun with it.
0: Why don't you wait out here? Millie and I'll bring Carmody out.
3: Heck no, we're all going in. I'll be obliged if y'all take my arm, Miss Millie. Ma'am.
1: Why, kid, honey, I'd be honored.
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0: We went into Bill's place, Millie and the kid walking a pace ahead of me. They made quite a picture. Millie, as I've described her before, a woman of rather extraordinary proportions. I should guess that she was some 5'10" in height, and suffice to say that her frame was amply covered. Her escort, Kid Yancey, stood 5'8½" in his boots, and dripping wet, could have weighed no more than 130 pounds. Millie's arm was linked through the boy's in what appeared to be a grip of iron. She had seen the $200 and wasn't about to let it slip away from her. The kid and Millie found a table, and I brought a thoroughly befuddled Nick Carmody over to join them.
1: Here's to Texas.
2: Your mother could see you now, kid.
3: Here's to Texas. Dynamite, ain't it? You gotta drink it down fast, kid, honey. Else you're likely to rot your teeth out.
2: Yeah, kid's got a mother. Sweet gray-haired old lady.
3: Oh, everybody's got a sweet gray-haired old mother, honey. Don't you fret none. I'll take care of him, just like he was my own kin.
0: Millie, you are a wicked woman.
1: Yeah, you watch your language, mister. Ain't no one gonna talk to this here lady like that.
3: Oh, that's all right, kid, honey. Mr. Kendall and me, we're old friends from up Montana territory.
0: I wouldn't drink any more of that if I were you, kid.
1: Oh, now, shoot, Mr. Kendall ain't had but a sup. I figure it's time I was growed up. Well, heck, when we was up in Dodge, all the fellas was painting their noses good, all except me. I had to stay in camp. Same thing every place we went. Well, I reckon things is gonna be different now. Ain't that so, ma'am?
3: Oh, it sure is. You're a big boy now, kid.
4: I broke my sweat, his poor old ma. Drinking and carrying on with women.
1: Oh, now, ain't your fault, Nick. Hey, you know what? I'm hungry. You're hungry, ma'am?
3: Well, now you mention it, I don't recollect having had nothing to eat yet this morning.
1: Hey, they got any grub in this place?
3: Why, sure, honey. You tell little Millie what you want. She'll get it for you.
1: Eggs! How about $20 worth of eggs? How about that, Nick?
4: Sweet old mother crying her eyes out.
1: You, Mr. Kendall?
0: I don't think so, thank you.
3: I'll tell the cook, honey boy.
1: Well, now, ma'am, that's mighty kind of you. Oh, I'm coming with you. I sure admire to tell the cook how I like my eggs.
3: Why, sure, kid. Don't go away, Mr. Kendall. We'll be right back.
1: Oh, Miss Miller, you sure got the most beautiful eyes I've ever seen.
3: Oh, well, you're gonna
0: Comedy. Nick. Nick, wake up. Wake up.
2: Sweet little gray mother hair.
0: Wake up.
2: Where's the kid?
0: As far as I can determine, he's gone off to supervise his eggs.
2: Eggs? What's he doing with eggs?
0: Eating them, I should imagine.
2: Oh, I'm a goner. 6 years. 6 years I've been working for old man Yancey. Now I let his only kid go the way of sin. Whiskey and women. Oh, I'm going to Kendall. Might as well start looking for a new spread. Yancey won't take me back for sure when he finds out.
5: Hey, Nick. Nick! Oh,
2: that's Devlin. I guess this is the last round. That's Trail Boss.
5: Where's the kid, Nick?
2: Oh, he went to get some grub.
5: Thought you had orders to stick close by him. You been drinking?
2: Me? Oh, shucks, Dad. Oh, say, this here's Mr. Kendall. He's a newspaper man.
5: Yeah, howdy.
0: Mr. Devlin?
5: Are you sure the kid's all right, Nick?
2: Oh, sure, I'm sure. Why shouldn't he be? He's just going to fix himself some eggs.
5: Well, you watch him, Nick. Because if anything happens, you'll be putting your saddle in the wagon.
2: Oh, I know it, Dad. I surely do know it. So don't you worry. Ain't nothing gonna happen to that little boy. No, sir.
0: As to what did happen to that boy, I must take the word of Millie. In effect, the following events took place. First of all, Kid Yancey and Millie left Bill's place through the kitchen exit. The kid evidently found that a chaperone was something that he could well dispense with. On their way to the Silver Dollar, he stopped at a street corner and became enthralled with a three-card Monty thrower, A small crowd was gathered around, watching this expert card sharp.
6: Here you are, here you are. The ace of diamonds is the winning card. Here it is. Follow it, gentlemen and lady. Follow it with your eyes as I shuffle. Here it is. And here. And now here. And now here. And now where? The game is simple. You win if you point it out the first try. You lose if you can't. Here it is. Simple. Watch it again. The ace of diamonds is the winning card.
1: Hey, did you see that, Mel?
3: Oh, come on, honey boy. You don't want to play that. It ain't on the level, just a subtle.
1: No, it ain't. I saw the ace. I could have picked it right off.
3: I can think of better ways to spend your money.
1: Well, sure, but there's plenty of them.
3: Come on, why don't we go down to the Silver Dollar, kid, baby? I bet you ain't never drunk champagne, have you?
1: No, I ain't too before I'm through and shine.
3: Oh, let's go, honey. You ain't nothing but a shot.
1: All right, in a minute. I gotta watch this fella.
3: You're going to make Mill real unhappy. $20.
1: I'll bet you. $20, huh? I'll bet you.
6: Ah, here's a man with guts. Yes, sir. Pull her up. Put it up. All right, now, the ace of diamonds. Here it is. And here, and here, and here. Now, where is it?
1: Right there.
6: Sorry, my friend. It's...
7: It is there.
1: Sure, that's it. Sure it is. Now, I reckon you pay me $20, huh, mister?
6: Yeah, that's right, boy. 20. Maybe you'd like to try it again for, say, 50?
1: Sure, ain't nothing to it.
3: Aw, kid, I bet your ma don't like you gambling. You come along with me now.
6: Yeah, 50 it is. Find the ace. The ace. Here it is, and here, and here, and here, and here. Now, where is it?
1: There, I swear. There.
6: Ha!
8: He got it.
1: When I tell you, shucks, this ain't no more than shooting the head off a chicken with a scatter gun. Hey, you want to play some more, mister? There's another 50 you owe me.
0: They played some more, and when it was over, the card sharp packed up his table and stole away, poorer by some $300. The kid explained to Millie that he had played the game in Texas when he was 6 years old, and that he always won. It was as simple as that. I didn't see Kid Yancey again for 3 days, and that was for only a few minutes before Nick Carmody and the other men of the trail outfit were about to set off once again for Texas. The kid rode up on his cowpony, looking very tall in the saddle. By his side walked Millie, a very thoughtful, subdued Millie. The trail boss, Devlin, and Nick exchanged a relieved glance.
9: Hey, kid, I thought we was going to believe in you and Cheyenne.
1: Not me, Nick. I got to get back to Mom and Pa.
10: Hey, how are you, Mr. Kendall? Real nice of you to come and see us off.
0: Not at all, kid. We were worried about you.
1: Why, shoot, there wasn't nothing to worry about. Was there, Mill?
3: No, there weren't. Nothing.
5: Well, kid, let's roll the cotton. Come on, boys.
0: Goodbye, Nick.
1: So long, Mill. Here. You buy yourself a pretty, huh?
11: You take it easy there, Kendall.
0: And you.

0: $100. He give me $100.
1: I'm amazed he had anything left.
0: Oh, he had plenty left, Mr. Kendall. You come buy me a drink. I'll tell you all about it.
2: 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Kendall. Featured in the cast were Eddie Firestone, Gene Carson, Jack Moyles, Vic Perrin, and Charlie.

0: I met a justice of the peace in Wyoming Territory and saw two kinds of justice done.
1: Frontier Gentlemen.

Herewith, an Englishman's account of life and death in the West. As a reporter for the London Times, he writes his colorful and unusual stories. But as a man with a gun, he lives and becomes a part of the violent years in the new territories. Now, starring John Daner, this is the story of J.B. Kendall. Frontier Gentlemen.

0: In the South Pass District of Wyoming Territory, there is a mining settlement called Dry Creek. Cary Chase, editor of the Cheyenne Daily Press, had mentioned the fact that a new justice of the peace had been appointed to Dry Creek. This in itself was not particularly newsworthy, except for the fact that the JP was a woman, Mrs. Amy Robinson, and as far as we could determine, one of the first of her sex to fill such an office in the United States. 300 miles to the west, and a few days later, found me in Dry Creek. I had expected to see the usual rip-roaring mining community, and was surprised to find instead an atmosphere of complete contrast. There was an oppressive quiet to the place. Small groups of men stood here and there, talking in low tones, pausing as I walked by to stare at me suspiciously. Outside the assayer's office, I saw two miners coming out and stopped to ask them directions.
1: Strange around here, ain't you?
0: Yes.
1: And how come you want to talk with the Justice of the Peace?
0: Well, I should think that's a matter between the lady and myself.
1: Are you a friend of Mrs. Robinson?
0: No.
1: You a lawyer fella?
0: No.
1: She's down the street there, runs the general store.
0: Thank you.
1: You see, we don't like strangers asking questions around here.
0: So I gathered. Good afternoon.
1: Hey, you tell Mrs. Robinson we ain't changed our minds neither. That red dog, he's going to get a stiff rope and a short drop no matter what she says.

0: Hello? Is anybody here?
1: Come in. Well, something I can get you.
0: You are Mrs. Amy Robinson?
1: The same.
0: My name is J.B. Kendall. I'm a newspaper correspondent for the London Times.
1: Now, what in the name of sin's a London Times correspondent doing in Dry Creek?
0: You're the reason, Mrs. Robinson. I think a great many women in England would be interested in reading about a female justice of the peace.
1: You being flippity?
0: No. No, not at all. I'm quite serious.
1: Well, you got to excuse me. There's a lot of folks hereabouts ain't taking my appointment to heart.
0: And I think perhaps I met one of them on my way here.
1: Oh, who?
0: Oh, a miner. He suggested that I tell you that they haven't changed their minds. I get the feeling that there's some discussion about a hanging.
1: Your feeling's correct, mister. Sheriff Godey's got the accused locked up and waiting for trial. Jack Red Dog's a fella, Arapaho Indian. There's them says he done murder. Killed Big Nose George Haney's brother, Ike. That's what they say.
0: I see. Well, when does the trial take place?
1: As soon as I can get a jury to sit. But there ain't no man in Dry Creek will do it.
0: You can't get a jury, huh?
1: Well, come on in the back. I was just making some coffee.
0: Uh-huh.
1: Here, take a chair, Mr. Kendall. You see, before all this happened, I was Widow Robinson who ran the general store. Folks was decent and nice to me. Then I get appointed Justice of the Peace, and it's like I got the epizootic. Just because I'm a woman is all. Well, I tell you something. This here Jack Red Dog case is my first, and I aim to see fair trial done, whether they like it or not.
0: Oh, thank you. What about the talk of hanging?
1: Well, that's Big Nose George and Tip Butler. They're trying to get the fellas riled up to take the Indian out and string him up without a trial.
0: From the looks of the men as I came into town, they seem to be making some headway.
1: Well, they ain't going to do it. I swore to uphold the peace and justice in the community, and
2: Amy, you there?
1: Oh, is that you, Sheriff?
2: Yeah.
1: Well, come on back.
2: Now, you better come out yourself.
1: Oh. Oh, this fella's name is Kendall. Come to do some writing about me. Mr. Kendall, meet Harry Godey, Sheriff of Dry Creek.
0: Sheriff, how do you do?
3: Yeah, things ain't getting on so good, Amy. I've been thinking it might be better if I take Red Dog over to Rock Springs till he get this thing settled.
1: You're doing no such thing, Harry Godey.
3: Now, listen to me, Amy. Big Nose George ain't fooling. He's fixing to take that Indian out and hang him.
1: How do you know that?
3: Well, he wants me to join up with him and the other boys to do it.
1: What did you tell him, Sheriff?
3: No, Amy, no sense going on the prod. I'm just telling you what they aim to do. I ain't courting trouble. That's why I'm saying I want to get Jack Red Dog out of here.
1: And have him tried somewhere else? Show that I can't run a trial in my own town? That nobody ain't got no respect for a justice of the peace in Dry Creek because she's a woman? Oh, no, sir, no, sir, Harry Godey. I'm telling you, I'm ordering you as sheriff to protect that Injun till it's time to call the trial.
3: I'll do my best, you know that, Amy, but there's going to be trouble.
1: Well, then get yourself a couple of deputies.
3: Can't. Ain't having none of it.
1: Well, what about Dollar Bill Orpin?
3: He's up in the hills.
1: So it's the whole town, huh?
3: I told you, Amy. I told you they wouldn't stand for a woman judge. You didn't believe me.
1: And I told you a woman's got as much right as a man.
2: Not in a man's work, Shane, Amy.
1: What do you want, Big Nose?
2: We're a committee. We come here to tell you...
1: Tell me what?
2: That Injun's guilty. We already tried it.
1: Not legal, you didn't.
2: We found him guilty, didn't we, boys?
4: Now, we ain't got nothing against you, Amy.
1: Right now, I'm declaring courts in session, boys. The name's Judge Robinson. Now, go ahead and say your piece, but I'll remind you about contempt.
4: Yeah, all right, Judge. Your Honor, we just saved you the trouble of holding a trial.
1: What do you mean?
2: Well, now, Tip's saying that Injun Red Dog shot my brother, and we're going to use him to trim a tree.
3: That's lynching. Again, the law, Big Nose.
2: Now, keep out of this, will you, Godey? Ain't nothing you can do about it. It's you and her again, all us.
0: And me.
2: Who are you?
0: Kendall, Deputy Sheriff.
4: Since when? Listen, this fella just waltzed into town and asked to wait Amy.
1: That's contempt, Tip Butler. It's Judge Robinson. $10 or 2 days in the hoosegow.
4: Oh, come on now, Amy. Ain't no use.
1: $20 or 5 days.
2: This fella ain't no deputy.
1: Sure he is. Godey just swore him in, didn't you, Sheriff?
2: I sure did.
1: $20 or 5 days, Butler. Which is it?
0: Well, Which is it to be, Butler?
1: Now, that'll cost you another 10. Pick up that money and hand it over.
4: You make me, Amy Robinson. You go ahead.
2: Anybody's got ideas of starting something over this? Just remember, there's only two of you, Sheriff. Now, I wouldn't want Miss Amy here to get hurt. So, supposing you all just stay in here till we finish what we got to do with that there engine killer. All right, come on, boys.
1: Goldie, you've got to stop them.
3: Well, they got a right to go on down to the jailhouse if they've a mind to.
1: They'll get Jack Red Dog.
3: No, they won't. I took them out before I come here. Hit them. Oh, I want to thank you, mister, for standing by us. Of course, you ain't made many friends doing it.
0: Oh, I didn't expect to. What's going to happen when they find the Indians gone?
3: Oh, they'll come looking for me. Now, Amy, you've seen how things are. I'll be taking Red Dog to Rock Springs.
1: Oh, no. There ain't no pack of cussed hardtails going to stampede me.
0: And at this point, I'm inclined to agree with the sheriff. We can't fight the whole town.
1: You'll both sell me out, huh? Because I'm a woman. You won't stand up against them.
3: Oh, it ain't that at all.
1: What then? I took my oath to uphold what's right. You did the same, Harry Goldie.
3: And I'll do it, too. But this ain't the way. The engine's as good as dead if he stays in town. No sense whittle-wanging, Amy. My job's to protect Red Dog till he comes to trial. I'm going to do just that. Kendall, you want to be a deputy? No fooling?
0: If you need me.
3: Oh, I need you. You're sworn as of right now. Got a horse?
0: No, I came in on the stage.
3: We'll get you one. Amy.
1: Yeah?
3: As soon as I get the engine to Rock Springs, I'll be back. Let's go, Kendall.
0: All right.
3: Stables just across the road. Better keep your eyes skinned. You know how to use that blue lightning you're carrying?
0: I've used a gun before.
3: Yeah, sure hope you don't have to today. A lot of them fellers is my friends in better times.
0: Where's the Indian?
3: Hid out in the stable.
0: You think he's still there?
3: Well, if he ain't, he's taking a mighty big wagon with him. I handcuffed him to a wheel. I figure by now old Big Nose George is busting his gut down to the jailhouse. We'll have to plumb light a shuck out of here. Hey, Jack.
5: Yes?
3: Well, Injun, you don't know how close you are to catching the rope crook. We'll take them two horses already saddled, Kendall. Jack will ride with me.
0: Right.
5: Goody.
0: Easy, boy.
5: You're not going to let them hang Red Dog. I no kill like Haney.
0: Come on,
3: we'll get you over to Rock Springs. If you're going to hang, you'll hang legal, that's for sure.
0: Which one do you want me to ride, Sheriff?
3: Take the roan. He's a salty devil, but if you can handle him, he's a lot of horse. All right, now, let's lead him out.
2: That's just fine, Goody. Now, you boys, stop right there, lest you want us to start throwing lead. Well, sir, I guess you figured you was right smart, didn't you, Sheriff?
3: This engine's in my custody, boys. I'm warning you.
4: Hey, don't you worry none about that, Goody. We'll take care of him, that engine boy. He's going to be the guest of honor's drink party. Ain't you, Red Dog?
6: In a moment, we return to Frontier Gentlemen. Some people believe only in what they want to believe. The vast majority of us, however, are prepared to examine the facts. Now, that, in a nutshell, explains the widespread popularity CBS newsman Alan Jackson enjoys. 6 days a week, get the story as it happens, as most of these CBS radio stations present Alan Jackson and the news. And now, we return you to the Anthony Ellis production of Frontier Gentlemen.

0: We stood near the door of the stable, Sheriff Godey, Jack Red Dog, and myself. The Indian's face was bathed in a shaft of dust-speckled sunlight. I noticed a scar running from the bridge of his nose across his cheek. His eyes were very dark, frightened. A dozen or more men crowded into the entrance, two or three carrying rifles, the others drawn guns. Big Nose George Haney and Tip Butler took our gun belts away from us.
1: You can't do it, boys.
2: Want a bet on it, Godey?
0: Why not give the man a trial? If he's guilty, he deserves to.
3: He's guilty right enough, ain't no doubt.
2: Couple of you boys help me get a rope over that beam.
4: It'll be murder, Tip.
2: You can't murder an Indian, Sheriff. They're just plain dying which way. Nobody's accountable for killing an Indian.
0: Are you afraid to give him a trial?
3: I told you, mister, we done it.
4: Not legal, you didn't. Not legal. That's how come we got a justice of the peace.
3: Woman justice, you know better than that, Godey.
4: I ain't a-shouting for suffrage, but she was appointed.
3: Now, boss, you weren't. Man law's good enough for me.
5: Mr. Big Nose, I don't kill your brother. I was asleep that night with Red Eye, much whiskey. You ask Tip Butler.
3: I'd be asking the wrong feller, because he's the one seen you do it.
2: That's fact.
5: Ike Haney and Red Dog friends. Red Dog didn't have need for killing.
2: He was drunk, Jack. He shot him in the back. I saw it. Let's get it over with, boys.
3: All right, bring him over.
5: No, no. They're my son, my woman. Who cared for them?
0: Give him a chance. Maybe Butler was mistaken.
4: Sure. It was dark, Tip. Might have been another Indian. Somebody else.
2: I seen with my own eyes, I'm telling you.
4: Well, if you saw him, why didn't you catch him then? Instead of waiting till morning, you and Big Nose sending me over to arrest him.
2: Like you said, it was dark. Couldn't catch him. Tie his hands back of him, Tommy.
5: Oh, I give you my claim. Much gold in it. All yours. You let me go.
3: Injun, if you gotta die, die like a man. This ain't no time to crawl.
2: We'll give you a chance to pray. You got an Indian prayer in you? How many white men you kill without they get a chance for prayer, huh?
5: I kill no man.
3: Except my brother. That's enough for the hang. All right, help me get him up on a horse.
4: You can't. It's lynching, and we're finished with that. Listen to me.
5: No, no, hey. No, no, no.
6: Take your hands off him.
3: Put away the scatter gun, Amy. This ain't no concern of yourn. What's got to be done has got to be.
6: Sheriff, take your prisoner down off that horse. Walk him up to the jailhouse.
4: Get her!
7: Take your hands off.
4: Stay right where you are, mister.
3: All right, now get on with it.
0: Wait. Wait now. If you do this thing, every one of you will be as guilty as you think the Indian is.
3: I feel no guilt, mister. My brother's got his lamp blowed out, but this here Arapaho, I ain't feel no guilt.
0: Then why not let the law decide? You're the law, all of you. Given the right to defend himself. Form your jury. Prosecute him. But not this way.
6: He's right. Listen to him.
2: He's wrong. Dead wrong. He ain't even American, that fancy talking all. You shut your mouth, mister, or you go with the engine.
3: So long, Jack. If you see my brother, you tell him hello for me.
5: No,
3: huh?
5: No, no!

0: They didn't look at Jack Red Dog when they finally cut him down. That is, they tried not to. Nor could they look at each other. One spoke of getting a drink, and the others agreed that a man could work up quite a thirst at a lynching. The shaft of sunlight fell on the dead man's frayed moccasins.
1: I sure hope he was guilty.
2: Would that make it better?
0: He spoke of a wife and child.
1: Yeah, they live up behind the Black Canyon diggings.
2: I'm thinking it's my fault, all of this.
1: It ain't your fault, Amy.
2: Maybe it happened because a woman was made justice of the peace. They was forced to do what they did. If it'd been a man, maybe they'd have listened to him. They don't want to hear a woman's words. Not in a man's world.
0: You did what you could. It wouldn't have made any difference. They were bound to hang him. Mostly, I think, because he was an Indian.
1: I'll take him up to his wife. Better tie him on the horse.
2: No. I'll bring my wagon. Put him in that. He rode his last horse.
1: We will help you hitch it up.
3: Hey, Goody!
1: That's Dollar Bill Orpin.
3: Howdy. Hey, I heard him and Jack Red Dog's in the hoosegow for shooting like Haney, that's so?
1: Not anymore, it ain't Dollar Bill. He's in there. He just had us a necktie party.
3: Hey, now, that ain't so good. How come? Thought you was justice of the peace, Mrs. Robinson.
2: I thought so, too.
3: Well, he sure hadn't ought to done that. Arapaho Jack, he didn't kill nobody.
0: What do you mean?
3: I mean just that, stranger. Night A. Caney was killed, Jack Red Dog come around to my diggings looking for whiskey. He was sure high lonesome. I told him, I said, Jack, you don't need no more bug juice. You better go lie down, Summers, before you slip and fall in the canyon, break your fool neck. Well, man, he was so drunk he fell down 3 times going down the hill to his wiki up. Dropped his gun. Hey, I got it right here. So if he shot Ike, he did it with somebody else's thumbbuster.
0: He was telling the truth. He said he was asleep, drunk when it happened.
1: Yeah, and Tip says he saw him shoot. Funny how certain he was about that.
2: Sheriff, you swear in Dollar Bill right now as deputy.
1: You're sworn, Bill.
3: I swear. Gonna have some fun?
2: We're going down to the saloon.
3: Hey, let me tie up my mule. I'll be right along.
2: All right, boys. There'll be no more drinking. Court's in session.
4: Oh, go on home, Amy. We don't
2: One
4: want
2: One more
4: no...
2: word out of you, Big Nose, and I'll have you arrested.
0: Your Honor, may I speak for the court?
2: Yes, sir. You go ahead.
0: This court is going to investigate 2 murders. 1, the shooting of Ike Haney by persons unknown. And 2, the strangulation of Jack Red Dog committed by those present.
5: He's loco. Set up another round of drinks.
2: Sheriff, arrest that man for contempt.
1: Tip Butler, you make a move and I'll blow your head off.
2: Now go on, Mr. Kendall.
0: We have a witness to the fact that the Indian Jack Red Dog may have been telling the truth when he said that he was asleep at the time of Haney's murder.
5: You're a liar.
3: No, he ain't. I seen him that night. He was so drunk he couldn't have plugged nothing. Besides, he didn't have no gun.
5: Sure he did. I seen him.
0: You saw him shoot?
5: Yeah, I saw.
0: How many times did he fire?
5: 3, 4.
0: It was dark?
5: Dark.
0: And you were close enough to recognize Jack Red.

0: How come you had time to see Red Dog shoot Ike 3 times, put the gun back in his belt, and not do nothing about it, Tip?
1: I told you it was dark. I couldn't catch him.
2: But it wasn't too dark to see him.
1: That's right.
2: How close were you?
1: I don't know. A few feet, I guess.
0: How come you didn't start shooting yourself, Tip?
1: I never got the chance, Big Nose.
0: What was you doing? Just watching?
1: No.
0: How come you was up there anyway, snooping around Ike's diggings that night?
1: Well, Ike and me was going partners. We was going to talk about it.
0: Ike never said nothing to me about another partner.
1: He was going to.
2: Is that why you shot him? Because he wouldn't take you in?
1: It was me. It was that engine. Ike and me was talking, and Red Dog sneaks up and shoots Ike.
0: You told me you never got a chance to talk to Ike. When you got to him, he was already laid out dead.
1: Well, I mean that.
0: What you mean is that you bushwhacked Ike. Your own self.
2: Put away your gun, Haney.
0: My brother. You did it, Tip.
1: No,
2: Haney.
1: Don't.
2: I'm sorry I missed. I should have killed you, Haney.
3: Sheriff, take Tip over to the jailhouse and hold him for murder.
2: I didn't attend the trial of Tip Butler for the murder of Haney's brother. The jury that lynched Jack Red Dog found Butler guilty. Justice of the Peace Amy Robinson pronounced sentence, and I heard a few days ago, the man was hanged.
4: Frontier Gentlemen was written, produced, and directed by Anthony Ellis, and stars John Daner as J.B. Kendall. Featured in the cast were Paula Winslow, Jack Moyles, Lou Krugman, Jack Crucian, and Tom Holland. Congratulations to CBS radio affiliate WVAM Altoona, Pennsylvania, observing its 10th anniversary this month.

0: In Laramie, Wyoming Territory, I met a square-jawed sheriff named Will Harper and his slack-jawed deputy named Clem. I also lost $20.
1: Frontier Gentlemen.

herewith an Englishman's account of life and death in the West. As a reporter for the London Times, he writes his colorful and unusual stories. But as a man with a gun, he lives and becomes a part of the violent years in the new territories. Now, starring John Daner, this is the story of J.

Man with a gun. He lives and becomes a part of the violent years in the new territories. Now, starring John Daner, this is the story of J.B. Kendall, Frontier Gentleman.

0: I had spent a week in Chugwater with Hyena Bob Saunders, who ran the Cheyenne and Black Hills stage station. Now, I was on my way back to Cheyenne to send off to the London Times one or two of the more choice stories he had told me. There was only one other passenger in the stage with me, a man in his middle 20s. He introduced himself as Tom Hart. He was well-dressed, and at first glance, I took him to be an Easterner.
1: No, I was born in Kansas, reared in Montana Territory. Now I call Wyoming my home. How about you?
0: Born in England. I'm trying to make a living writing articles on the West for the London Times.
1: Oh, you been in Cheyenne yet?
0: Oh, yes.
1: How are things?
0: Well, that's hard to say. I haven't seen too much of it.
1: 3 years since I was there. I guess the town's changed some. This road sure hasn't.
0: Well, Cheyenne's thriving, I can tell you that.
1: Yeah, I've heard. Big cattle interest.
0: I gather you're coming back from the East.
1: These fancy dude clothes, huh? Yeah, men in the East and other parts, men gets tired of drifting, though. Comes time to go home, that's where I'm headed.
0: Cheyenne?
1: Yeah. I made me some good money. Now I figure to get married, raise a flock of kids.
0: That's a worthwhile project.
1: There's a girl in Cheyenne, Kendall. We've been writing. Leastways, up to a year back, I got a letter from her when I was in New York.
0: I wish you luck.
1: Thanks. You married?
0: No.
1: Well, they say it ties a man down, but I figure if a gal's got her mind made up for marriage, you might as well drop your rope on her, because if you don't, somebody else is going to.
0: I see you have the philosopher's attitude toward marriage.
1: Well, I don't know about that, but I've been lone wolfing long enough. Carrie is her name. Carrie Hudson. Used to be a cookie pusher up at the Blue Star Cafe.
0: A cookie pusher?
1: A waitress.
0: Oh.
1: I'll tell you what. When we get in town, you come on up with me to the Blue Star. Used to have the best eats in town. I guess they still do. I'll be proud to have you meet Carrie.
0: He spent the rest of the journey discussing matters of both consequence and triviality. Hart had received no formal education, but his travels had given him a certain sophistication, and the time passed pleasantly. When we arrived in Cheyenne, I tried to persuade him that his fiancée would be much happier to greet him alone, but Hart would have none of it. He insisted that I accompany him, and so together we walked to where he knew the Blue Star Cafe to be.
1: Charlie Bannister runs the place. Charlie looks like bad medicine. There's some says he used to be a short trigger man, but it ain't true. Why, the way he looked after Carrie, you'd think she was his own daughter. I sure had to play it straight before Charlie let me start riding herd on the gal. Say, listen, you hungry?
0: A little.
1: You wait till you taste Charlie's hucky dummy. He used to be a range cook, and there's never been a man made hucky dummy the way Charlie makes it. Hey, that's funny.
0: Huh. Looks as though it's closed.
1: No, it does for a fact. First time I ever knew the Blue Star to close. Can you see anybody moving around in there?
0: No.
1: What? She's open. Hello, Charlie?
2: Whoever you are, come on in back.
1: Sure don't figure. Hey, Charlie, you'll...
2: What do you say, Tom?
1: What? Charlie, this is a fella I met on the stage coming in. J.B. Kendall.
2: How are you?
0: Hello, Charlie.
1: What's happened? How'd you get like this?
2: I guess you ain't heard. There was a shoot-up in here.

0: year or so ago.
1: Carrie. Is Carrie all right?
0: When it was finished, the boys had done the shooting, robbed me, and hightailed it out. I ain't moved from the bed since, Tom.
1: What about Carrie?
0: She ain't here no more.
1: Well, where'd she go?
0: Ask Jack Feeney up to Holloman Saloon.
1: I'm asking you, Charlie.
0: And I ain't saying. You and me was friends, Tom. I'd leave keep it that way.
1: Now, what's Jack Feeney got to do with it? What, Charlie?
0: All right, I'll tell you. Carrie took a shine to him while you was gone.
1: That's a lie.
0: I told Feeney to leave her alone. There was words. I threw him out. Same night he comes back with one of his boys and they fill me full of lead.
2: Well, wasn't this Feeney arrested then, Charlie?
0: Sure, but it was his word against mine. Then Carrie took his side and swore at the trial it was someone else had come in and shot me up.
1: Is she with Feeney now?
0: I ain't seen her since that day. Hey, Tom, boy, while you're here, pump me a jug of water, will you? Old Doc Thorne says I got to drink plenty of water. And Mrs. Carroll's been helping out, but she ain't showed up yet today.
1: Yeah, sure. I'll be right back, Charlie.
0: Thank you. I ain't got the stomach to tell him all the truth of it. You'll have to find out sooner or later for yourself. She married Feeney.
2: Oh, when?
0: Yeah, right before the trial. Guess it was partly my fault. I should have seen it. Carrie getting lonesome waiting for Tommy and Feeney coming in here. His fancy spending ways. He runs a gambling in Holloman Saloon. Well, next thing you know, Carrie's looking cow eyes at him.
2: Well, don't you think it'd be better to tell Hart now about the marriage?
0: Say, listen, you keep an eye on him, will you? Tom's got a bad temper. He gets it in his head to start trouble, there's likely to be a killing.
2: All the more reason to tell him then. This way, he'll go up to the saloon looking for her.
0: Yeah, I guess you're right. It wouldn't be so good.
1: Here's your water, Charlie. Anything else I can do for you?
0: Yeah. Stay away from Holloman Saloon. I lied to you before, Tom. She's there with Feeney. They're married.
1: Anything else I can do for you, Charlie?
0: No, I reckon not. Hey, come on back and see me if you have a mind to. I'd sure like to hear about your travels.
1: I'll do that. So long.
0: You take it easy, Tom.
2: Goodbye, Charlie.
0: You take it easy, Tom.
1: Well, I guess I'll be seeing you, Kendall.
2: Where will you go, Tom?
1: Not that it's any of your business, but I guess you ask out of kindness. I'm going up to Holloman's Saloon and have me a few drinks.
2: Oh, well, mind if I come along?
1: No. No, I don't mind.
2: We walked down the main street. I knew it was pointless to tell him that trying to see his girl was the worst thing he could do to himself. I rather liked him, and I suppose that's the reason I went with him. He didn't say a word until we reached the saloon. Then he said,
1: "You go ahead, Kendall. I'll meet you in there in a few minutes. I got an errand to do first."
2: "Oh, I'll come with you. I don't mind."
1: "I do. Just order me a bottle of whiskey. I'll see you inside."
2: "All right."
3: "Well, hello, stranger. You're a little early, but what's your pleasure? Cards? A dance? Drink?"
2: "As a matter of fact, I'm looking for Carrie."
3: "Oh, for what?"
2: "Are you Carrie?"
3: "Yes."
2: "Can we sit at the table?"
3: "I don't sit with customers, mister. That's for the girls. You want to talk business, you can talk to my husband."
2: "A friend of yours is in Cheyenne. Tom Hart."
3: "Tom?"
2: "He's just heard about you. He'll be coming in here in a minute. I thought you ought to know."
3: "Thanks, mister. How did he take the news?"
2: "He got it from Charlie. Well, he'll probably get very drunk. I imagine I'd do the same."
3: "He won't make trouble."
2: "I'll try to see that he doesn't."
3: "Has he said anything about me?"
2: "Only that he was expecting to marry you."
3: "He didn't write. I thought..." "It doesn't matter. Anybody got the price of a drink in his pocket's welcome. That goes for Tom Hart as well as the next man. You want a table, mister?"
2: "Yes, a table would be fine."
3: "This way." "What are you drinking?"
2: "Oh, beer, I think. Yes, and a bottle of whiskey.
3: My husband, Jack, doesn't like him. I wouldn't want Tom to get hurt on account of me. Will you get him out of here if he's looking for someone to sharpen his horns on?
2: I'll do my best.
3: Thanks. Beer and a bottle of whiskey, Lester.
4: Beer and a bottle of whiskey.
1: Well, where's the drinks?
2: On their way, Tom. What's the gun for, Tom?
1: She's right clean and shining, ain't she? Set me back $20.
2: Put it away.
1: Uh-uh. I bought it, and I aim to use it. As soon as I get drunk enough, I'm going to kill me a skunk called Feeney.

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0: Tom Hart and I sat at a table in Holloman's saloon, and between us lay a brand new .44 revolver. After a moment, Tom picked it up and slowly rotated the cylinder. He didn't turn as Carrie came toward us, didn't look up as she put down my beer and Tom's bottle of whiskey.
1: Yes, sir. It's a mighty pretty talking iron.
2: How are you, Tom?
1: Hmm? Oh, Carrie. Yeah, I heard you was here. Well, you're looking good. You know, back east, they drink a toast to new married folks. So I drink to you, Carrie. Well, where's your husband, Mrs. Feeney?
2: Jack's out. Don't make trouble, Tom. What's done is done.
1: That's the way you see it, huh, Carrie?
2: You never wrote.
1: I didn't have to. You were my girl. I told you I'd be back, but you couldn't wait.
2: I waited 2 years.
1: You was in such a hurry, you had to get Feeney to put Charlie out of the way, too.
2: That's not so, Tom.
1: Charlie, he's lying in bed. He don't move anything but his arms anymore. Your husband did a right fine job. You ain't even been to see him since.
0: That doesn't do much good, you know.
1: She's not the same anymore. At first I thought she was, but she's not. She was a girl. A nice girl when I left. She got too much paint now. Looks like a honky-tonk woman.
0: Finish your drink, we'll go.
1: There's time. There's plenty of time. I want to have a talk with Jack Feeney. He shot up a friend of mine, you remember? You want to leave, it's all right, Candle. You go ahead.
0: I'll stay.
1: You want a whiskey to chase down that beer?
0: No, thank you.
1: You know why I'm going to get drunk?
0: I've got a rough idea.
1: Yeah? How rough?
0: Well, Tom, you know, you really haven't got any right to start trouble with Feeney.
1: What about Charlie? What about him?
0: The court said Feeney was innocent.
1: Charlie says he did it.
0: And if you shoot Feeney, they'll find you guilty. What'll you prove?
1: She said she was going to wait. She said she loved me. Now, ain't that a laugh? Love.
0: That's why you're getting drunk. Then you'll be able to get angry without thinking.
1: You talk too much.
0: Well, you asked me.
1: Where'd she go?
0: Up the stairs.
1: Hey, you figure she was lying. Maybe Jack Feeney's here. She's gone up to tell him.
0: I don't know.
1: Well, I'm going to find out.
0: No, I wouldn't. No, sit down, Tom.
1: Give me that gun, Kendall.
0: Now, you sit down. You're not that drunk yet, and you're not going up there to start shooting.
1: Give me the gun.
0: No.
1: You're bigger than me, but I ain't afraid to tangle with you.
0: I didn't say you were.
1: All right. I'm going up there without a gun.
0: Oh, don't be a fool. Tom.
1: Don't rile me, mister.
0: Tom, she's married to him. You'll find another girl.
3: Hey, where are you going? How come you're going up to me and my wife's rooms?
1: Figured to find you there, Feeney.
3: Well, Tom Hart.
1: That's right.
3: I stepped out for a while. If I'd known you was going to pay a visit, I'd have come back sooner. Have you seen my wife, Tom?
1: Yeah. Yeah, I've seen her.
3: Well, we'll have to get her down and have a friendly drink together. I haven't had the pleasure of meeting your friend.
0: J.B. Kendall.
3: Put her there, Kendall. Carrie, come on down. Hey, Lester, bring a bottle of champagne.
1: I didn't come to drink with you, Feeney. I came to kill you.
3: Well, sure, you can do that any time, but you'll have a drink first, huh? Here, sit down, boys. When'd you get back in town, Tom?
1: Today. And I seen Charlie.
3: Yeah? I heard about Charlie. You was too bad him getting shot like that.
1: The way Charlie tells it, you did the shooting.
3: Poor feller. They say it made him a mite loco.
4: Here's your champagne, Mr. Feeney.
3: And here comes the prettiest little woman in Cheyenne. Sit down, Carrie. I hear you've met Mr. Kendall here. And Tom?
2: Yes.
3: Well, it's like old times. Except a thing or two has changed. I got me a new wife. What'd you get back east, Tom?
1: I'm telling you something, Feeney. I had a gun, which a friend of mine didn't figure I was drunk enough. or maybe sober enough to use. Well, I'm going out and get another one. And the next time I see you, I'm going to be using it.
3: He sure is excitable, ain't he? You figure he's still galling over you, Carrie?
2: What does it matter?
3: What do you think, Kendall?
0: I think that Tom Hart's in a mood for murder. Whether it's because of your wife or Charlie, I don't know.
2: Jack didn't shoot Charlie, Mr. Kendall. I know he didn't because we were together that night.
3: That's true. Must have been a couple of cowboys dropped into Charlie's place and robbed him, gave him lead poison, but it wasn't me.
0: Why does Charlie say it was?
3: That was at the trial, he said it then, too. Of course, my lawyer, he showed where it was dark in Charlie's cafe, and Charlie couldn't rightly tell who was in there that night. Charlie figured it was me because we'd had words the same day.
0: I think I better find Tom.
3: Nah, don't you go worrying, Kendall. You cool down. Besides, Tommy ain't no kind of a hand with a gun, and he knows it. If he comes looking for me, we'll take care of him.
0: Which was exactly what I was afraid of. I spent the next hour going from one saloon to the next, looking for Tom. I couldn't find him. And so I went back to see the one person who I thought might be able to help.
4: No, he ain't come back here. Took it bad, huh?
0: Yes.
4: Yeah, it's the trouble with that boy. Everything nice and easy with him. Never could figure what he was really thinking. But when he busted loose...
0: Charlie, are you still positive it was Feeney who shot you?
4: Sure I am.
0: Well, Carrie says he was with her that night.
4: She's lying.
0: Why would she lie?
4: Well, don't ask me how come a woman does what she does.
0: I think the one reason that Tom's going after Feeney now is a matter of pride. He doesn't want to back down. He'll use you as an excuse.
4: I don't need any man to fight my war.
0: Do you think there's any chance, even a remote one, that it was dark that night you were shot and perhaps you were mistaken about Feeney?
4: Well, I guess there's a chance, but...
0: Charlie, if I can find Tom, if he knows that, if you'll tell...
4: Shh. We're outside. Carrie.
2: Is he here?
0: No.
2: I had to come. I don't want him to get hurt. I wanted to talk with him.
4: Ain't much for you to say, seems to me.
2: I made a mistake. I'm not making another. It was Jack shot you, Charlie. I lied for him.
4: Uh-huh.
2: He said if I didn't, either he or his boys would get you for good. He said he'd kill me, too.
4: Then why'd you marry him?
2: I had to. That doesn't matter now. We've got to find Tom. Jack sent two of his boys out looking for him. He wants to kill Tom.
0: Why?
2: I guess he knows. He's always known how I feel.
0: And I'm going back to the saloon. You'd better stay here, Carrie.
3: Couldn't find him, huh?
0: No.
3: Well, he's probably sobered up by now. He'll be all right. Yeah, nice fella, Tom. Just a little too hot-headed for his own good, that's all.
0: Well, I imagine when a man comes home and finds his girl married to another man, it can be a little upsetting.
3: Sure, sure.
0: And then seeing a good friend of his lying paralyzed, shot by the man who married his girl, it's likely to make a chap unreasonable.
3: Even though he's wrong, yeah, I see what you mean.
0: Then if he finds out that the girl's husband forced her to lie, and if he finds out that the girl still loves him, he'd be in quite a state.
3: Yeah, that wouldn't be so good, would it?
0: Hmm. Now, if I were the husband, I'd want to get rid of that fellow, say a fellow like Tom, because my life wouldn't be safe for 1 minute. I'd send some men out looking for him with orders to shoot on sight.
3: You got any more ideas along that line?
0: Well, if a man like Tom had a friend, the friend wouldn't want to see Tom, bushwhacked, I think is the word.
3: That friend is talking himself into a mite of trouble.
0: You think so? Then the friend would make another suggestion.
3: Yeah.
0: The husband is quite obviously a most unpleasant person. And the best thing he could do would be to give his wife a divorce so that she can live a decent life with Tom Hart.
5: I'm back, Feeney.
3: Yeah, I see you are, Tom.
5: Kendall, get away from him. I'm giving him a chance to draw, which is more than he did for Charlie.
3: You heard him, Kendall. It's a fair fight.
0: I heard.
6: Tom, look out behind you!
5: Thank you, Kendall.
0: No, not at all. Those are two of Mr. Feeney's chums. They've been looking for you. Now, Feeney, you were saying something about a fair fight.
3: Now listen, Tom.
5: Draw.
3: I ain't fighting with you.
5: You ain't got the guts of a lizard. Draw.
3: I told you I ain't...
5: Good, son of a gun!
3: I ain't fighting.
5: Well, I ain't!
0: Oh, my. Sounded as though you broke his jaw, Tom.
5: Yeah. Yeah, didn't it?
0: I think Mr. Feeney will be leaving town. I also think he'll want to give Carrie a divorce.
5: Oh?
0: I thought you might be interested. Incidentally, what would you have done if he had drawn on you?
5: I don't know. Never thought about it. He probably would have killed me.
0: Yes. I think he would. Well, I'll take care of the arrangements here. You better go over to Charlie's now. Carrie's waiting.
5: Waiting? For me?
0: Well, I don't imagine it's for me.

Frontier Gentlemen was written, produced, and directed by Anthony Ellis and stars John Daner as J.B. Kendall. Featured in the cast were Vic Perrin, Virginia Gregg, Jack Crucian, and Harry Bartell. Music was composed and conducted by Wilbur Hatt.

Join us again next week for another report from the Frontier Gentleman. John Wall speaking. 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

Herewith an Englishman's account of life and death in the West. As a reporter for the London Times, he writes his colorful and unusual stories. But as a man with a gun, he lives and becomes a part of the violent years in the new territories. In just a moment, we will bring you this latest report from the Frontier Gentleman. 7 mornings a week on CBS Radio, the World News Roundup presents accurate eyewitness reports on the big news stories of the day. The World News Roundup puts you in touch with the great news capitals while you breakfast or drive to work. Start each day fully informed. Hear these reports direct from where the news is happening, as most of these same stations bring you the World News Roundup. At the top of the day or late in the evening, hear all the news on CBS Radio. Now, starring John Daner, this is the story of J.B. Kendall, Frontier Gentleman.

0: I was on my way to the South Pass District. We were driving through Little Snake Country when the stagecoach in which I was riding developed a hot box. That is to say, one of the wheels, through lack of grease, had clogged and would no longer turn. The axle became red hot. And so when we limped into the next stage station, there was no choice but to wait for repairs, a matter of 2 or 3 hours. I decided to rent a horse and was told by the attendant that if I rode down to the river, I should pay my respects to Nebraska Jack.
1: Yes, sir. Now, if I was a stranger in these parts, I'd sure want to amble down and make his acquaintance.
0: What does he do?
1: Do? He don't do nothing right now, except sit around and take his ease. It's what he did that counts, mister. Old Jack. Ain't nothing much he can't tell you about the opening up of this country. That is, if he feels like it. Now, if I was you, I'd buy me a bottle of gut warmer and take it on down to him. Best way I know to loosen up his talking talents.
0: Oh? Well, do you happen to know where I could
1: So happens I got a couple of bottles right here. Yeah, old Jack's favorite brand. Never drinks nothing else. I reckon he's about due for a refill. He'll take it real kindly, mister.
0: How much?
1: $3.
0: $3.
1: And $1 for the horse, $30 for the saddle. Don't care about the horse, but good saddles is hard to come by. Of course, you get the 30 back when you bring in the saddle.
0: I see.
1: Yes, sir. Now, you come out back, I'll get you fixed up.
0: Well, how do I find this place?
1: Ain't nothing to it. Just follow the wagon road till you come to a sign saying Nebraska Jack's place, keep out. Here's a trail right down to the river. You can't miss it. Ah, here's a mighty fine little horse. Ain't got nothing to worry about with him. Get you there and get you back.
0: He's just a bit swaybacked, wouldn't you say?
1: Him? Shucks, no. That's just the way he's made. That there's a real clear-footed rocking chair critter. He'll give you any trouble, though. You just lay your quirt on his get-up end. He'll do just fine. Just fine.
0: As it turned out, my suspicions were correct. The clear-footed, gentle critter turned out to be what my friend Shorthorn Tom would have called, among other things, a whey-bellied stump sucker. The animal managed to stumble in every gopher hole and over every rock on the trail. In fact, he sought them out. I followed the wagon road until I reached the sign reading Nebraska Jack's Place. Keep out. Then I turned off onto the river trail. I had gone about 300 yards when... It's Nebraska Jack, isn't it?
2: You're darn right. Can't you read the sign back yonder?
0: Yes.
2: Next one, I'm going to shoot through the water barrel and drown you.
0: Now, wait. I brought you some whiskey.
2: Let's see.
0: Here.
2: You keep that bottle in sight. I'm riding this way slow. So easy.
0: I'll get a move on you.
2: That's close enough.
0: Oh.
2: Stop right there. Oh. I seen you got a gun, Pilgrim. Well, don't you get itchy to use it. Just throw down that wild mare's milk, you know. Well, now, that's mighty kindly of you, mister. Mighty kindly. You come down from the stage station, did you?
0: That's right.
2: I thought so. Ollie Monaghan, he sent you over, huh?
0: I didn't catch his name. It was the station attendant.
2: Ollie, oh, that's who it was. Every once in a while, he sends along some young greener fella like you. Come out to see the wild and woolly west. Sends him over to see old Nebraska Jack. Sir, if I'm around, I usually throw some hot lead. Kind of make them feel they're living dangerous. Yeah, I scared one fella so much a couple of months back he lost his horse. Ended up busting his head again at that tree over yonder.
0: Really?
2: Fact. I like to die laughing. Well, come to think of it, he did too. Buried him under the tree. Well, now, you come on and follow me down to my shack. I'll get one of the women folk to rustle up some grub.
0: All right. You live here with your family?
2: Family? Young fella... You ain't never seen a family in your born days like mine.
0: Big?
2: Big! Oh, I lost count 2 years ago. But near as I can recollect, there's 5 wives and 17 young'uns. Or maybe it's 18 by now. One of the women's fixing to drop a calf any minute. I hope it's a boy this time. Last four have been little calicoes. Come on, let's go have a look-see.
0: Nebraska Jack was a man of at least 70. Although not very tall, he still possessed the physique of a much younger man. His hair was long and white, and a fine, curly beard covered most of his face. He led me to what he called his shack. In actuality, it was more like a blockhouse, which stood three stories high. Situated on a rise above the river, it was quite an imposing sight. At the river's edge, I noticed a half a dozen or more naked children of varying ages. They saw him, waved happily, and went back to their play in the water.
2: You can tie the horse up here.
0: Right.
2: Rosie, we got company. Put on the coffee. I'd offer you a drink, but I ain't got more than enough for myself. Besides, a fella your age don't want nothing to do with whiskey. Just rot your stomach clean through. You don't have to say nothing to Rosie about me drinking.
0: Oh, no. Of course not.
2: Mister, you sure are polite. Are you a territorial senator or something?
0: No. Newspaper correspondent. Name's J.B. Kendall.
2: Oh, that's so. Go ahead in. That's my room through there.
0: Did you build this place yourself, Jack?
2: Me and the older boys finished it last year. Of course, the family keeps it growing. I'll have to be adding, I guess. Go ahead, sit down, Kendall.
0: Thank you.
2: That's there. Newspaper correspondent, huh? English, ain't you?
0: Yeah.
2: I thought so, yeah. Say, ever heard of an English writer feller called Ruxton?
0: Oh, yes.
2: He was up in these parts years back. Oh, I see him. Nice fella. Of course, there was mostly Indians around here then. You could go a year and not see a white man.
0: Were you born in the West?
2: No, I come out from Ohio when I was 12. Since then, I done and seen just about everything a man can in his natural life.
0: I'd like to hear about it.
2: Oh, you got a week?
0: Only an hour or so, I'm afraid. No, I've got to catch the Rock Springs stage.
2: Well, I'll just kind of wipe the brush over it. Yeah, I've been a trader, prospector, guide, scout. I freighted and trapped with Jim Bridger. You heard of Jim Bridger, ain't you?
0: Oh, I should say so.
2: And I used to run a ferry across the Green River on the Oregon Trail. I killed Indians and white men. I still got two bullets in my leg and a piece of Ute arrow in my backside. Well, along about 15 years ago, I was getting on past 60, I figured it was time to settle down, get me a wife. Trouble was, I'd lived the way of the Indians so long, I felt more like them than my own kind. So I up and married one. Oh, fine woman.
0: But I thought you said that you had five wives, wasn't it?
2: Yeah, that's right, but I didn't wed up with them all at once. First wife, she was Arapahoe Nellie. She got kind of lonesome for woman company, so her cousin come to visit her. That was Mary. That was her second wife. Then there was Piney and Mandy and Rosie. Two Shoshone, one Ute.
0: And they all get on together?
2: Sure. Ain't no reason why they shouldn't.
3: Coffee, Nebraska.
2: Well, that's just fine. Kendall, I want you to meet Rosie. This here's J.B. Kendall, Rosie.
0: Nebraska?
2: Say, now, I plumb forgot Rosie. How's Piney doing, huh? She calved yet?
3: I told you before, Nebraska, no talk like that. Piney have baby.
2: Oh, yeah. Well, she have baby yet?
3: No, soon. Oh. Maybe tonight.
2: Where's Nellie?
3: She down river looking to your trap line.
2: Oh, yeah, that's right. What about Mary?
3: Nebraska, you getting old in the head. You disremember everything. You send Mary and Mandy to fetch in sheep.
2: That's something I clean forgot.
3: Nebraska.
2: Huh?
3: Let me smell breath. Whiskey! Where you hiding?
2: No, Rosie.
3: All right, fine. This Kendall. He bring it?
0: Well,
3: No whiskey. How many times I tell you? No whiskey. He drink one these days. He cash in his chips. No whiskey, Nebraska. You hear?
2: Yes, ma'am.
3: This Kendall, he stay for grub.
0: No. Thank you very much. I'll have to be going.
2: Oh, no. You don't have to do that. Why, Rosie here, she fixes the best chuck you ever set a tooth.
0: No, really. The coach.
2: You got your baggage up there at the stage station?
0: Yes, and...
2: Shucks. I'll get one of the boys to bring it down for you. You take the next coach out tomorrow. Sure, you stay overnight. Oh, we got plenty of room.
0: Well, it's very kind of you.
2: You hear that, Rosie? Don't he talk just fine, real educated. Now, you send one of the boys in, Little Jack.
3: Little Jack plucking chickens. What you want with him?
2: What about Ben?
3: Ben cutting wood. Joe catching fish. Mary's Pete building dam. Nellie's Pete helping.
2: All right. I guess I'll just have to do it myself, then.
3: Do what?
2: Go with Kendall up to the stage station and fetch in his baggage.
3: Oh, no. No. I know what happens. You go to station, that Ollie Monaghan. He sell you whiskey. Oh, no.
2: Rosie, it ain't so. I swear. Kendall.
3: Oh, no.
2: Kendall, you wouldn't even let me smell the bottle now, would you?
3: Oh, no.
0: Well, I'm sure that...
2: There, you see? Now, Kendall here, he's English, and when he gives his word... Oh, Rosie, you ain't got a thing to worry about.
3: Oh, no. Kendall go to station himself fetch baggage. You stay here, Nebraska.
2: Why, you can't ask a guest to do that, Rosie. It ain't hospitable.
0: There's no trouble. I don't mind in the least.
2: What do you figure he's going to say about us in his newspaper? We make him go fetch baggage his own self.
3: Don't matter what he say. I know Reed anyhow.
2: Now, you hold on, woman. I got patience, but I tell you, it's thinning fast. I'm the head man in this here house, and I'm telling you, I'm a-going with Kendall to fetch his baggage.
3: You go to stage station, get drunk.
2: Who says
3: when you come back, you'll be sorry.
2: Who says I'm going to get drunk?
3: Tonight, wife Piney having baby.
2: All right. Me and Kendall will be back before dark.
3: You remember what I tell you, Nebraska. This is the last time you drink whiskey. You no have womans. You no have kids. You no have nothing.
0: Although I tried to dissuade him, Nebraska Jack insisted upon accompanying me. He must have known what was in my mind, because by the time he had saddled up his horse, shown me a shortcut which took us 5 miles out of our way to the stage station, my coach, bound for the South Pass District, had already gone. We went into the waiting room.
2: Well, that's the way things, see. Something told me there was a deceitful thought in your eye. Yes, sir. You was going to take off in that there coach and leave me high and dry down to the river, now, wasn't you?
0: I must admit the thought did cross my mind.
2: I figured, so you know what I done? I made you miss your coach. That's what I done. Hey, Ollie!
4: Yeah?
2: It's Nebraska Jack.
4: Right in, Jack.
2: Now, where'd he keep that whiskey at?
0: Jack, why did you want me to miss my coach?
2: Why? Well, I'll tell you. As long as I'm with you, I'm safe.
0: Safe?
2: Well, that's what I say, boy. Because when I start in bending an elbow, there's no telling what happens. Sometimes I just get plumb sleepy, and other times, well, sir, I just go on the warpath. Ain't no sense to it, but I'm like to get mad as a bear with 2 cubs and a sore tail.
0: Yes, but I still don't understand what I've got to do with it.
2: Well, you heard what Rosie said. If I come home drunk, you heard.
0: Yes.
2: Well, I'm going to just let you keep an eye on me. You're going to hold me down. And as soon as you calculate I've had enough, you're going to take me on home before I get drunk.
0: What happens if you don't want to go?
2: Well, don't matter what I want. You got to make me. You heard what she said. Now, you give me your word. You'll do it.
0: All right.
2: Howdy, Nebraska. Ain't seen you for a spell.
5: Howdy, Ollie. Say, my friend here, he wants to buy a bottle of your red eye.
2: Sure. How's the wives, Nebraska?
5: Oh, fair.
2: And the kids?
5: Oh, they're just fine. Oh, keep it in the safe now, huh?
2: That's right. Only 2 bottles left, Nebraska. You want them both?
5: And I guess what? You figure, Kendall?
0: Frankly, no.
5: You just put it to the side, Ollie. We'll start with one.
2: Sure, Nebraska. Oh, that'll be $4 each, mister.
0: Four? The last bottle was only 3.
2: Yeah, but this one is 2 weeks aged. Best in the house. Wait a minute, Nebraska. I'll get some mugs. No sense you drinking alone.
5: Sure.
2: Well, don't you give none to Kendall. He's too young to guzzle. Besides, he's promised to get me home sober. And that's just what he's going to do. Ain't that so, Kendall?
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0: Exactly 1 hour later, Nebraska Jack and Ollie Monaghan had demolished one bottle of what must have been the most violent whiskey in Wyoming territory. Monaghan had almost completely lost his voice and was trying to sing a song that he swore his mother had taught him. I found the words were somewhat obscure. Nebraska Jack had a peculiar gleam in his eye and was viewing the other whiskey bottle with great interest. It stood on the table beside my elbow.
1: Are you married, Kendall?
0: No.
1: I'm married, Kendall. I taught them to talk English. That's the worst thing I ever done. Now they think like a white woman. Well, that's worse yet. Let's open the other bottle.
0: No.
1: Well, you don't touch me. You think I'm going to get drunk?
0: You are drunk.
1: Oh, well, that is a lie.
0: Nebraska, you know what your wife said would happen this time.
1: I'm going to tell you something about my wife, Rosie. Oh, she's the worst. And I'm going to go home and I'm going to scalp her. Right now, I'm going to scalp her.
0: You want my opinion, she'll end up scalping you. They all will.
1: Rosie's a ute. Yeah, I got a piece of ute arrow on my backside. Never trust a ute. They want to ruin your life.
0: What about the others?
1: They're all right. Nellie, Mary, Amanda, Piney. But that Rosie ain't fitting for a woman to be so mean. You hear how she talks to me? Oh, give me that bottle of whiskey.
0: Nope.
1: I get through with you. Your kin won't be knowing you from fresh hides. Now, come on, give me that bottle.
0: Don't you want to be able to see your new son?
1: What new son?
0: Piney. She's going to have her baby tonight.
1: You know, Kendra, I'm bad news. I ain't even worth stomping on. Fact. Ain't right for a father to carry on so. All them kids at home, no pa to set them on the right trail. All them good wives are fixing and fussing over me. I'm just a no-good walking whiskey vat.
2: I was about to drink, partner.
0: Sorry.
1: He's my pal, see?
2: Partner!
1: Oh, not you, you sidewinder. You trying to get me drunk? I got me a home with all them fine wives and kids. You know, Rosie will make them all pull stakes. She's you, she'll just do it.
0: Come on, Jack. I'll take you home. You can sober up on the way.
1: It ain't no use. New baby won't be no boy. It'll be a girl, another girl, sure as you're alive. That'll make 5 girls in 3 years. No, sir, fellas, I ain't the man I used to be. I might as well get drunk.
2: Open up the bottle, Bart.
1: Open it up, Kendall.
0: No.
1: Now, don't you go getting me frothy, mister.
0: I don't particularly care if you foam at the mouth. I made you a promise, and I intend to keep it. Although I have no idea why I should. You are going home.
1: I am telling you, give me that bottle. And if you don't, I'm going to wrap your arms about your neck and give you the strangle.
2: Hang up his eye, Nebraska. Clear his bow.
0: Now, you, my friend, are a bad influence. Go away. All right, Jack. Come on.
1: You shouldn't have done that, boy. You're itching for trouble. I'm going to have to whittle you down a mite. Come on, draw.
0: I'm not going to fight you, Jack.
1: Draw, you sniveling, long-eared wood pussy! I'm giving you a chance to fill your hand. And if you don't do it, I'm going to shoot you down like a sick coyote.
0: I won't draw.
1: Come on.
0: No, go on, shoot.
1: Say your prayers.
3: Pop! Say. Pop! Mama Rosie says if you ain't drunk, you've got to come home right away because Mama Piney give us a new baby brother. And if you air drunk, then you stay out of the way or she'll take an axe to you.
1: Did you hear that?
0: Yes.
1: A boy. That's what she said, wasn't it?
0: That's what she said.
1: A boy. Now, that surely is a something.
0: You better go home and see your son, Jack.
1: Yeah, I reckon so. Say, you figure me for a pretty big fool, huh?
0: I think it'd be an idea if you put away the gun.
1: No, I'm just an alkaloid old man who ain't got the sense I was born with. At least, I'm getting sober mighty quick.
0: That's good.
1: You know, I'd take it as a kindness if you'd ride with me.
0: Oh, no, I don't think so.
1: I ain't saying I blame you, but it'll be a pleasure to have you see the noon.
0: Well, if I won't be in the way...
1: In the way? Mister, with 5 women and 18 kids, how are you going to be in the way? Go on, let's go.
0: Nebraska Jack was completely sober by the time we arrived. The newcomer was of incredible size, weighing, I should judge, at least 14 pounds. The image of his father, with a thatch of curly black hair and a pair of immense lungs. His bellowing lasted far into the night. However, I was able to forgive him, considering his parents had done me the honor of naming him J.B. Kendall.

Frontier Gentlemen was written, produced, and directed by Anthony Ellis and stars John Daner as J.B. Kendall. Featured in the cast were Joseph Kearns, Jack Moyles, and Virginia Gregg. Join us again next week for another report from the Frontier Gentlemen. Bud Sewell speaking.

Herewith an Englishman's account of life and death in the West. As a reporter for the London Times, he writes his colorful and unusual stories. But as a man with a gun, he lives and becomes a part of the violent years in the new territories. In just a moment, we will bring you the latest report from the Frontier Gentleman. Whether your marriage license is brand new or your wedding ring is worn thin over the years, you'll get a kick out of every lighthearted episode of CBS Radio's The Couple Next Door. Written by Peg Lynch, creator of Ethel and Albert, The Couple Next Door is a warm and humorous series about a young married couple. 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Now, starring John Daner, this is the story of J.B. Kendall, Frontier Gentleman.

0: Cheyenne, Wyoming Territory, had been good to me. And when I decided to leave, I informed the people at my hotel, packed my little bag of belongings, and dropped by Carrie Chase's office to thank him for his kindnesses. From there, I went to the stage station and made arrangements for my departure. Having several hours' wait, I took a last turn around the town. I thought I had visited all of the saloons in search of people and stories from my column in the London Times. I was wrong. I had missed Dan's Bloody Bucket, a scant 4 blocks from the center of town. I shall never forget Dan, nor his bloody bucket.
1: Oh, so you want to play dirty, do you? All right then, Mr. Dan.
0: The man shouting was small, wearing a derby hat pulled low over shaggy eyebrows. He was holding a gigantic cat in his left arm, while with his right hand he was tugging a length of chain from beneath the folds of a swallowtail coat. He was facing a great brute of a man who was waving a broken whiskey bottle at him. Behind him, out of sight, another man was approaching with pistol butt raised. The odds against the little man were more than I could stand. Look out behind you!
1: Oh, dear, save us! A stranger's arrived. Oh, no, you don't, blighter.
2: Hey, you want to get in this stranger?
1: The troops has arrived, you shilly-shally mucky buck.
0: Man seems to need a friend.
2: You better move on, or what's going to happen to him will happen to you.
1: Oh, the devil, the cat, the princess, she's jumped out of my arms. Grab her, Saint.
2: No, you won't.
0: Oh, no, you shouldn't have done that.
2: Grab him, Jake. Grab the stranger.
3: I'll get him. Oh, I'll get him right now.
1: Oh, you've done it, Saint, you've done it. Now grab the cat. I'll swing me chain over these two. Grab her!
0: What?
1: The princess, the cat, grab her, lad.
0: Who? What?
1: She's going by, Clubberhead.
0: Oh, yes. Here you go, princess. She's not friendly.
1: Well, grab her!
0: All right. Here now, cat princess.
1: Throttle her now and make friends later.
0: Stop it. I've got her.
1: Now let's get out of here. They're beginning to come around. Run.
0: Where should we run?
1: Out the door to me wagon. They won't never come near me chain. Now watch the cat. Don't let her get away. Now run. It's straight on with you. Now the cat. The cat into the box. Hurry.
0: There you go, lovey.
1: Hey, you come on, you high-roaring hop-tail. Hey, you.
0: It's Dan. He's shooting.
1: It's

0: The little man drove at a most fantastic rate of speed. I sat in silence atop the wagon seat, holding my hat down with one hand, while the other clutched the side for support. Our exit was punctuated by the princess hurling herself at my bottom side in magnificent rages, and I was thankful for the barrier of wood between us. In the bed of the wagon were numerous large crates full of cats of all sizes and colors. There seemed to be no one in pursuit, and after some minutes the little man slowed the wagon, and without looking at me, he painfully lit a pipe. I presumed we were now somewhere in the barren area between Wyoming Territory and the Dakotas.
1: Perils. Perils of the trade, me boy.
0: I would say.
1: You've done a grand thing, lad. The princess there is the start of a whole new race, she is. I had to have her.
0: What? You mean the princess belonged to Dan?
1: And what did you think, huh?
0: Then I help you steal the cat?
1: Oh, tush, tush. You merely laid Dan a blow he'll not be forgetting.
0: But you said grab the cat. I thought she belonged to you.
1: Don't let the technicalities bother you. It is a proper thing you've done.
0: I don't understand.
1: I supplied Cheyenne with her cats in the first place, and I reserve the right to have access, as it were, to their progeny.
0: I see. And if Dan pursues us, then what?
1: Well, if me luck holds, he won't find us.
0: And if it doesn't?
1: Never bother trouble me, lad. Look at me, lad.
0: Yes?
1: You have a bit of England in you.
0: Why, yes, as a matter of fact.
1: Me worst fears. What did you say your name was?
0: I didn't. It's Kendall. J.B. Kendall.
1: And I thought the saints had smiled. My name is Kerrigan, Shane Kerrigan. And you might as well have it straight out. I'm an Irishman. What's your business, Kendall?
0: I write stories concerning the West for the London Times.
1: Oh, that is a good town, London. I was there once when I was a mere boy. Good town. Too bad it's so full of the English.
0: Mr. Kerrigan, I'd be indebted to you if you'd tell me something about yourself for my readers.
1: Oh, wait a minute. Will you stop your blather, pussycat? Was on a bright summer morning, when the birds sweetly sang on each bough, that I first saw me Kathleen Mavornian as she sat a-milking her cow.
0: There. It's a miracle.
1: Now, Kendall, what was it you wanted to know about?
0: Yes, this cat business of yours. I was going to ask, how does it work?
1: Oh, very simple. I'm on my way to save Deadwood at this time.
0: Save Deadwood?
1: I have 62 cats. 62 furry creatures in the proper positions, and the town will be rid of its varmints in a matter of hours.
0: And you intend to sell your cats?
1: That I do. At $10 a head.
0: People pay $10 for them?
1: Now, where have you been, Mr. Kendall? Do you not know that civilization rises or falls according to the number of cats in the towns and villages?
0: But I just never thought of it.
1: The great plague in Europe was due to the shortage of cats.
0: I suppose you're right.
1: Of course I'm.
0: Well, when you get to Deadwood, just how do you plan to go about the sale of your cats?
1: I have a staunch friend there, dear Margaret. I shall make me headquarters with this lovely lady, and soon the word will spread that I have arrived with me cats.
0: And will this lady appreciate your coming in with all this baggage?
1: It'll take a bit of doing, me boy, I don't deny that. But Miss Margaret has had an eye for Shane Kerrigan these many years. Before 'tis done, she'll embrace me and me cats.
0: Yeah. Well, I'd rather like to ride along, if you don't mind.
1: Oh, 'tis welcome you are. Hey up there, little one. You've rested long enough. Here.
0: Your horse. She seems to love her work.
1: That she does. Oh, 'twas on a bright summer morning, oh, and the birds sweetly sang in each bough, that I first saw me Kathleen that'll be Dan, the tenacious one. Hiya, girl, hiya! We'll give him a run for his dust.
0: I turned in my seat, and sure enough, it was Dan on horseback.

0: accompanied by another rider. Mr. Kerrigan clamped his jaw on his pipe, leaned forward, and the wagon flew across the rocky ground.
1: Is he there, Kendall? Can you still see the Hayden?
0: Yes! He's closer! Jane! You might as well stop!
1: Stop! Are you daft? I wouldn't stop for the devil himself! Get along there! Hurry up!
0: Then it happened. A rock, half as big as the horse, loomed up in the road. Jane Kerrigan couldn't miss it.
1: Look out! We're going to hit!
2: Dan, do you ever see so many cats in the air at one time?
3: There's only one cat I'm looking for.
1: Oh, me heart. I've had it this time. Me heart can't take no more.
0: Are you all right, Mr. Kerrigan?
1: No, I'm dead and dying. The wagon's across me leg.
3: I came for my cat, you old goat. Where is she?
1: Kendall, how's me horse and cat?
0: The horse. Horse is all right, but the crates are broken and the cats are scattering.
3: Are you listening to me? I want that cat. She was the best mouser in Cheyenne.
0: Now, you see here. See here, Dan, whatever your name is. Can't you see this old gentleman is hurt? Now, give me a hand. We'll get the wagon off him.
2: You ought to do it, Dan. Your cat ain't worth killing, the old fella.
3: I ain't helping nothing. It's a cat I come for, and I'm going
0: to
3: get.
0: And I say you're going to help me. Here.
1: No, Kendall. Let him go. It's me dying wish he'd take the cat. Dan, you can see they've all scattered to the winds. Find yours and take her.
3: I'm going to do just that. Come on, Jake. Let's find her before she gets lost.
0: Wait! I'll need help moving this man.
1: No. Are you daft? What about the princess?
0: Well, the wagon box is still closed.
1: Oh, good.
0: What about you?
1: Well, the kind of help I need the likes of them can't give. Now, come on, give me a hand here.
0: All right, I'll try. Now, when I lift it... You try to pull yourself out.
1: Oh, yes.
0: Now, up. How are you doing? Oh, out of there.
1: Oh, Kendall, she's bent. Oh, my leg is bad.
0: Here, let me help you.
1: Oh, may I be forgiven, an Englishman keeping me. It is more important to get the cats back. Now, break out the tripe and liver. They can smell it for miles. Then, whilst they're coming in, we can make our repairs and be off for Deadwood.
4: Whatever happened to, what's his name? You know who I mean. That hypertense newsman who reported every wild rumor he ever heard. Now, we don't know what happened to him, but we can tell you that reliable newsmen like Larry LeSueur, Lowell Thomas, and all of their colleagues at CBS News are still very much preferred by listeners everywhere. 5 nights a week, Larry LeSueur and Lowell Thomas broadcast the news on most of these same stations. Interestingly enough, their consistently accurate and carefully detailed reports provide much more excitement than cheap sensationalism ever could.
0: It was true. The tripe and liver could be smelled upwind, downwind, probably in Deadwood itself. The cats came streaming in. And with each group, I expected to see Dan and his friend, but we had seen the last of them. Mr. Kerrigan was considerably lamed by the accident, but managed to move about amazingly well. I made all the necessary repairs to the wagon and the crates, and by morning we were underway. We finally arrived at Deadwood, which had the look of all boom towns, a long, narrow street with wooden frame structures along the sides. The dwelling of Miss Margaret turned out to be a large saloon with upstairs lodging quarters. It was called simply Maggie's Place. You're certain this is it, Mr. Kerrigan?
1: Oh. Aye, this is it. You go tell Miss Margaret. Jane Kerrigan is sick and wounded. Needs lodging.
0: All right.
1: Lively with you now.
5: Howdy, mister. Can I help you?
0: Why, yes, I believe you can.
5: I think I'd like to. My name's Charlene. Have I seen you here before?
0: No, I don't believe so. I'm looking for Miss Margaret.
5: Miss Margaret? Sure you are. Hey, Maggie.
6: Yeah?
5: There's a fella here wants to see you.
6: Well, send him over.
5: Don't forget me. Charlene. Mr.
0: Kendall.
5: Kendall.
0: Yeah.
5: That's Maggie over there. The big fat one at the end of the bar. I'll be around if you want to buy me a drink later on.
0: All right, Charlene. Thank you.
6: Max, you can change to the bad whiskey now. Nobody will know the difference. Well, hello, stranger. What can I do for you?
0: I'm looking for a lodging.
6: Not a chance. We've been full up for weeks. Ain't you heard about the strike at Gold Run Gulch?
0: No, I just arrived. No, this was for a friend of mine. He's outside. You know him, Mr. Chain Kerrigan?
6: Chain? Well, why didn't you say so? Charlene!
5: What?
6: Fix up the good room for a friend of mine and hurry it up.
0: Maggie almost cried at the sight of Chain cradled in my arms as I carried him up to the room prepared for him. There, lying back on the bed, he lifted a hand feebly toward me.
6: Oh, Kendall, good lad. Would you be about bringing up me luggage?
7: Oh, the poor, poor man.
0: You mean you want all...
6: Yes, all of them. And don't forget the rations. It's most important, lad. Now go.
7: Why do you bother the poor ailing man with trivialities now? Bring up his baggage, as he says. There's a back way, and it won't bother no one.
6: Oh, Margaret, come to me, sigh.
7: Yes, love. Now, what is it?
6: Are you sure I'm not imposing on you?
7: Well, now, what kind of a woman do you take me for?
6: Oh, Margaret, darling. It's worth the whole trip and trouble and the accident to my leg just to get back and look into your eyes.
7: Go to sleep, sweetheart. And you can have your friend Kendall right here with you.
0: Oh, no. It'll be rather crowded here. I can find a place.
7: Well, how can it be crowded? Two men in a big room like this?
0: Well, maybe not. I just hate to...
7: That's the end of it right now. I'll have another bed set in for you.
0: Thank you. That's very nice of you.
7: Look at him, Mr. Kendall. Poor man has fallen asleep. And we stand here, jawing in front of him. Come on.
6: Before you go, darling... would you be sending up four fingers of your best whiskey for my leg?
7: Well, of course. I'll have Charlene bring it right away. You can see, Mr. Kendall. Nobody understands Chain Kerrigan like I do. I guess he's told you, hasn't he? The reason he's come back to Deadwood is to marry me.
0: Nobody saw me staggering up the back steps with crate after crate of cats. As for Chain, he busied himself drinking the liquor provided for him and instructed me to release and feed the cats. Eventually it was over and we finally got settled down, in a manner of speaking. But in the morning, the swarm had to be fed all over again. It's quite a job, isn't it?
6: It is a labor of love, my boy. Did Miss Margaret see you bringing our friends in last evening?
0: No, she didn't. But what do you plan to do about selling them now, crippled up the way you are?
6: I have a plan, Kendall, a wee bit of a plan.
7: Chain, love, it's Margaret with your breakfast. Can I come in?
6: Oh, please do, darling.
7: Well, did you sleep well?
6: Oh! What goes on here? Get out! Margaret, you've lost control of yourself.
7: So this is the way you thank me, Chain Kerrigan. Well, you can get out too.
6: What?
7: I'll not have this kind of a mess. Go on, get.
6: Oh, Margaret, come to me, side love.
7: I'll come to your side. I'll take an axe to you.
6: But it's my business, love, selling cats. I told you that when I was here before.
7: Yes, you told me. But I don't expect you to let him a place with them.
0: Possibly I could help in some manner.
7: You can, Mr. Kendall. You can open the back door for Chain Kerrigan and his cat.
6: Have you been told, lass, you're lovelier than ever when you're shouting like that?
7: Oh, get him out.
6: Margaret, now would you be allowing $620 to walk out the back way?
7: I don't care how much money you... What? How much did you say?
1: 62 cats? Not counting the princess, of course. I could never sell her. She's my breeding stock. 62 cats at $10 apiece. That's $620. Now, Mr. Kendall, a man with that much money could support himself and a loved one for a good long time now, could he not?
0: Why, yes. I suppose he could, Mr. Kerrigan.
1: Margaret Sepp, have you ever thought of marriage? A woman of your beauty and accomplishments?
7: Well, as a matter of fact, I... Jane, you're proposing to me, ain't you? I knew that's why you'd come back.
1: Now, when me leg heals and I'm able to get about and sell the cats, then I can make the plans closest to me heart.
7: Oh, Jane, I got an idea.
1: Oh, what is it, beauty?
7: I'll sell the cats for you.
1: No, you can't mean it. Now, how would you be doing that?
7: Why, they'll buy. They'll buy or else.
1: Who'll buy?
7: My clientele. I have a certain power here in Deadwood, as you know, Jane, and they'll buy from me.
1: Well, no. But if it wasn't for me leg, I wouldn't let you do this.
7: Oh, don't worry about your leg. By tomorrow, you'll have $620, and I'll have the preacher come by in the afternoon. Now, what do you say to that, Jane?
1: One thing at a time, Margaret. One thing at a time. Now, how would you be going about selling those cats?
0: That was the last I saw of Jane Kerrigan. I found a room for myself in town, lay on the bed for a moment, and, well, it was the next morning before I awoke. I rushed over to Maggie's place. Above her own sign, there was another one. It said, Cat Sale. Get yours now. On the door of the saloon itself, there was another sign saying, Closed. I knocked, and Charlene, the girl I had first met at Maggie's, came to the door.
5: Oh, hello, Mr. Kendall. I'm sure glad to see you this morning. But y'all better not come in.
0: What? Why? What happened?
5: Oh, come on. Let's walk down the street. It's about Mr. Kerrigan.
0: Mr. Has he died or something?
5: Worse. He's lived.
0: Oh, well, then, that's good.
5: Oh, no, it ain't. He didn't wait for the wedding and say goodbye to Maggie or nothing. Just got his wagon and left.
0: What about his cats?
5: She sold them all last night. Gave him over $600. Why, you never seen so many men buying cats in all your life.
0: How's she taking it?
5: Oh, all right. Every time she feels bad, she counts her money again.
0: Her money?
5: Sure. She sold those cats for $15 apiece. Made over $300 for herself.
0: What? Why, that's marvelous. Charlene.
5: What?
0: You come on with me. I'll buy you that drink I promised you.
5: Why, Mr. Kendall.

Frontier Gentlemen was produced and directed by Anthony Ellis. Tonight's script was written by Tom Hanley and stars John Daner as J.B. Kendall. Featured in the cast were Martha Wentworth, Charlotte Lawrence, Joseph Kearns, Barney Phillips, and

0: There are many claims to the title of fastest gun in the West. I think that in Deadwood, Dakota Territory, I may have met him.
1: Frontier Gentlemen.

Herewith an Englishman's account of life and death in the West. As a reporter for the London Times, he writes his colorful and unusual stories. But as a man with a gun, he lives and becomes a part of the violent years in the new territories. In just a moment, we will bring you the latest report from the Frontier Gentleman. Why stand on the sidelines when CBS News features like The World Tonight take you directly to where the big news stories are breaking? Tonight, tomorrow, and every night, hear eyewitness reports from CBS News overseas correspondents and lively features and interviews with the very people making the news, as most of these same CBS radio stations present The World Tonight. Now, starring John Daner, this is the story of J.B. Kendall, Frontier Gentleman.

0: My remittance, as well as a small check from the London Times, were forwarded to me from Cheyenne. Both reached me at the Mark Hotel in Deadwood, Dakota Territory. I cashed them at the Stebbins and Post Company Bank, and once more solvent, decided to do something about my clothes, which, to say the least, had seen better days. I was directed to a tailor shop, which I found housed in a dilapidated frame building almost at the end of the main street. A freshly painted sign read, Eli Jackson, Tailor, Outfitters. I went in and was met by a tall, thin youth of 16, 17. He greeted me with a shy grin, bowed stiffly, and said,
1: Afternoon, sir. Can I be of service?
0: And I thought I'd like to buy a new suit.
1: Yes, sir. We got a mighty fine selection. Were you figuring on a Sunday go to meeting suit or maybe just a cow rigging?
0: I'd like to see what you've got.
1: Well, you step right this way, mister.
0: Are you Eli Jackson, the tailor?
1: No, sir. I'm a son, Dick. I'll pause up the street for a few minutes, but he'll be right back. I guess maybe you want to wait for him?
0: Well, as a matter of fact, I was thinking of having his suit made.
1: Oh, sure. Oh, Pa'll fix you up just fine. He's the best tailor in these parts. You want to take a seat? Wait. It'll only be a couple of minutes, for sure.
0: All right.
1: You live here in Deadwood, mister?
0: I've been here about a week.
1: Well, now ain't that something. Me and my Ma and Pa, we got in a week back, too. I guess you can see there's some fixing up to do here. Wasn't much of a place when we moved in, but as soon as we get her straightened around, she'll be the finest store in Dakota. We live in the back.
0: Where do you come from?
1: Oklahoma Territory. Pa heard about the gold strikes in the Black Hills, and he says with all them folks coming into Deadwood, there's a regular gold mine in tailoring. Business weren't much back home, so we cut our suspenders and come up here. Sure is a wild, woolly town, ain't it?
0: A fair description.
1: You mind my asking, mister, what kind of shooting iron is that?
0: Hmm? Oh, Colt 44.
1: How you like it?
0: Well, it's a good gun, serviceable.
1: I never used one of them. I'd sure admire to shoot one, though.
0: Well,
1: I got me two old Remington 46s Uncle Amos left them me. But sure is a mess of trouble finding cartridges for them. Used to be cap and ball, you know.
0: Oh.
1: Yeah, and then they fixed them up to shoot rimfire. Say, I still got a few rounds left. Would you like to take a couple of shots?
0: Oh, well, I'm not very...
1: I got a target set up in the back, then maybe... Oh, maybe you could give me a turn with yours?
0: All right.
1: Ma and Pa, they don't take to my practicing like I do, but I tell them man's got to keep his handy, and ain't that so?
0: And I suppose it rather depends what you're practicing for.
1: Well, I ain't practicing to be no short trigger man, mister. Mr.
0: Kendall.
1: Mr. Kendall? But like Uncle Amos used to say, if there's going to be a corpse and cartridge occasion, it's best you learn to roll your gun first.
0: Either that or stay out of the way of corpse and cartridge occasions.
1: That ain't always so easy. Uncle Amos, he got himself dry gulched back in Oklahoma. He sure was a peaceable man, too. All right, keep him hanging in here. Ma won't let me keep no guns in my room. You know how women are.
0: Yes, I know. Those are pretty hefty guns.
1: Yeah, but they got real smart balance. Action smoothed down just fine, too. Now, target's over there. You want to try her out?
0: Oh, yes, I'd like to.
1: I do my practice from here. I paced it off about 25 feet.
0: Well, from the looks of it, you're quite a shot.
1: Well, I can do better, Mr. Kendall. Right now, I'm working on my draw. It's still a mite slow.
0: Did you put those shots in the bullseye from the draw?
1: Oh, sure.
0: From the hip, or did you take time to aim?
1: Oh, from the hip, but I figure I'm still taking too much time.
0: Oh, no. They say accuracy is more important than speed. Those are rather old models you're using, you know.
1: Well, I'd sure like to see you try that 44, Yorn. Maybe I could learn something.
0: No, not much from me, I'm afraid. I'll have a go. Here, hold your guns.
1: Yes, sir.
0: Now. All right. You say the word, I'll draw.
1: Ready? Now.
0: Not bad.
1: Yeah, that's mighty fine shooting, Mr. Kendall.
0: Thank you. Let me see you try.
1: Oh, no, no, I guess not.
2: Come on.
1: No, I reckon not.
2: Go on. Put on the belt. I'm curious to see how you handle those relics.
1: Yes, sir.
2: I should think they'd be a little heavy for you.
1: Yeah, they were at first, but I kind of got used to them. Of course, I can't shoot both to once.
2: No, I've never yet seen a man who could with any accuracy.
1: Say, maybe we better get back inside. I guess Pa ought to be back by now.
2: In a minute. I want to see how you hit those bullseyes.
1: Yes, sir.
2: Ready?
1: Yes, sir.
2: All right. Now you draw when I say the word. Draw. May I see your gun?
1: Yes, sir.
2: How many bullets did you have in there?
1: Five.
2: Is the other gun loaded? Do you mind doing that again?
1: I guess so.
2: Good Lord.
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2: It was the most unbelievable thing I'd ever seen. Twice, in a little more than 1 second, this boy had drawn, fanned the hammers of his ancient guns, and put five bullets in a 6-inch circle from a distance of 25 feet. Now he stood, eyes downcast, obviously uncomfortable.
1: I guess we better see if Pa's back.
2: Dick, why didn't you want to show me how you shoot?
1: Oh, I figured maybe you'd be mad and not buy a suit of clothes from Pa. We sure need the business.
2: I feel like a bit of a fool. I'm certainly not mad. Awed might be the word. Who taught you to draw like that?
1: Uncle Amos.
2: He must have been quite handy with a gun himself.
1: Oh, he was good. But he said I was better. He'd have his bristles up right now if he'd seen me showing off to you. Uncle Amos always said, never show a man your draw unless you mean it, because someday you might have to throw down with him.
2: Well, you listen to me, young friend. You'll never have to worry about that with me. I have no wish to commit suicide.
4: Dick? Where are you? Dick?
1: Out back, Ma.
4: Come inside, quick. Your paw's been hurt.
1: Huh? What's the matter? Pa?
5: It's all right,
1: Pa.
5: It's all right.
6: Help me get him laid down on the sofa, son.
2: Yeah, let me help.
5: Who are you?
1: He's Mr. Kendall, Pa. Came in for to buy some clothes.
2: Easy now. Put your weight on me.
1: What happened? What happened, Ma?
6: Hush up, Dick. Doctor should be along directly, Eli. Now you rest comfortable. Is it still bleeding?
5: Yeah, I guess so.
1: Ma? He's been shot.
2: Mrs. Jackson, get some clean rags. Tear up a shirt. We've got to stop the bleeding.
6: Yes.
1: Pa?
5: Why don't you get to fretting, boy? It just looks worse than it is, huh? I ain't gonna die.
2: Dick, help me get his jacket off.
1: Yes, sir. Pa? Pa? He's dead, Mr.
2: He's fainted. Get some water on to boil. The doctor will need it when he takes out the bullet.
1: You sure he ain't dead?
2: I tell you, he's fainted. Now do as you're told.
6: Had some sheeting put away for bandages.
2: It's all right. He'll come around.
6: He's so white.
2: Loss of blood. Have you got any whiskey?
6: No. Eli's not a drinking man.
2: You said the doctor's on his way.
6: Yes. Somebody went to call him.
2: There. Hold those against his shoulder. It ought to stop the bleeding.
6: Oh, yes.
2: Now, don't try to move, Mr. Jackson.
6: Lie back, dear.
5: I feel some better. I guess I went off for a couple of minutes. I'm truly thankful for your help, mister.
2: It's all right.
5: Afraid you're going to have to wait a bit for your suit, though, less than you're willing to wear ready-made.
2: Oh, don't worry about that. Just lie quietly.
5: That fella, he had no cause, Paul.
6: I know, dear.
5: It'll be again the law. Man's got no right.
2: How did it happen, Mrs. Jackson?
6: Well, we'd gone to the warehouse to get some bolts of cloth. A couple of drunks come out of Gerber's saloon, start shooting and deviling around. They seen Eli and me coming down the street.
5: I seen one fella a couple of days back. He come in here to buy a pair of boots. Crowley's his name. I didn't have nothing cheap enough, and he didn't have the money. Didn't look like the kind I'd give credit, so he went off without his boots.
6: They was drunk, Eli. He didn't do it purposeful. The bullet must have hit a rock or something and bounced up.
5: Maybe.
1: Who was the other fella, Pa?
5: Boy, what are you doing with that gun belt on? You know your ma and me's told you never to bring it in the house.
1: Well, as our back showing, Mr.
5: Kennedy. You never mind what you was doing and showing. You go hang up them guns this minute, you hear?
6: Do as your pa says.
5: Now, you seen what guns can do to your Uncle Amos. Now, me.
6: Don't excite yourself, Eli.
5: I ain't exciting myself. I ain't gonna have that boy turn into killer.
1: I ain't, Pa. No such
5: thing. Now, don't you talk back to me, boy. I'll strip the hide off on you.
6: Lie back, Eli. Dick, do as your pa tells you. Go on.
1: I know, baby.
7: Did you put the water on to boil?
1: Yeah.
7: Good. Now, why don't you go and see if the doctor's coming?
1: Yeah, all right.
5: Now, you take off them guns and belt.
1: But I...
5: Boy, when I get up, I'm going to thrash your backside, I am for sure. You're just getting too big for your britches.
6: Please, son, can't you see what you're doing to your pa? Do like he says.
1: I'm sorry, but I saw what happened to Uncle Amos. Well, ain't no one going to shoot my pa and get away with it.
5: Boy, you come back here.
6: Dick!
7: Don't worry, I'll get him.
5: You tell him it was an accident. What? No real shooting?
7: Dick!
5: It was an accident.
7: Dick! Dick! Wait, I want to talk to you. Now, slow down, young fella.
1: Don't hold on to me, Mr. Kendall. I got a thing to do.
7: And I'll use your head. You can't fight two grown men.
1: If I got to, I can. I mean, nobody around here thinks I'm big enough to
7: You're
1: use a gun.
7: Big enough. Shooting at a target is a little different facing a man.
1: I ain't afeard.
7: I didn't say you were. But you go looking for trouble with a couple of drunks, you're going to get hurt.
1: Mister, I'm 17. I was there last year when my Uncle Amos died. The blood running out of him. They shot him in the back because he was like my pa. He'd put up his guns and wasn't going to fight no more. Uncle Amos, he said to me, just before he turned on his side, he said, boy, whenever you see a coward with a gun, you get scared. You get scared enough to go for yours before he gets his out. Pa's always preaching about living peaceable. All right, well, if they won't let you live that way, you got to make them let you.
7: Your father said it was an accident. Did you hear him?
1: Maybe it was, maybe it wasn't. I heard what he said about that fella Crowley coming to the store for boots and Pa not giving him credit. It's true, I was in the store. That Crowley had it in for Pa. Well, we're going to live in this town. Folks is going to have respect for the Jacksons. Pa don't care none. I do.
7: Supposing you do find them, what are you going to do? To start shooting?
1: I'll give him a chance to draw.
7: Dick, will you listen to me?
1: I ain't listening to nobody, Mr. Kendall. My pa's been hurt bad. I aim to pay the man out that done it. So don't you go trying to stop me.

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Every Monday through Friday on CBS Radio's House Party, Art Linkletter invites you out right in your own home, office, or car. 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

0: I walked up the Deadwood Street with young Dick Jackson, the two old 46s slapping heavily on his thin young legs. I knew that I could have physically stopped him, carried him back to his parents, but I also knew that it would have solved nothing, perhaps only made matters worse. So I did the only thing I could do. I went with him. First to Gerber's saloon, then to half a dozen others, looking for the man named Crowley and his companion. An hour later, we found him in the Deadwood Saloon.
1: That's Crowley. That's the one. Over to the bar.
0: You know what you're doing.
1: I know.
0: You know what it's like to shoot a man, to kill him.
1: I guess I'm going to find out, Mr. Kendall.
0: You said you weren't practicing to be a short trigger man. That was a lie, wasn't it?
1: No.
0: Shooting at a target hasn't been enough. You've just been waiting for an excuse.
1: That ain't so. Get out of my way.
0: Dick.
2: Boy, now you ain't never seen nothing like it. He shows up this here dance, public as a zebra, wearing a fried shirt, a hardball hat, and a smelling of bear grease and lavender-flavored soap. I tell you, he looked as miserable as a razorback hog that's dropping himself on a fence post. Yeah, well, looky here. Hey, boys, come over here, have a look-see. Hey, what you carrying there, son?
3: Buffalo guns.
2: Hey, boy, don't you know packing them great big old heavy things would like to make you a bow-legged before your time?
1: Crowley, you just shot up my paw, Auerbach. I aim to kill you for it.
2: Kill me!
4: You kidding that there mealy-mouthed tailor down the street? Boy, I might have known. Mealy-mouthed little son.
1: Mr. Crowley, I'm going to put my gun back now. Next time I unshuck it, you better draw your own self, because I ain't going to be doing no fancy trick shooting a glass out of your hand. I'm going to kill you.
4: Boy, you sure are fast, that's for sure. Yeah, but you just a kid. Now, I ain't got no quarrel with no kid.
1: You gunned my pa.
4: Oh, no, that there was an accident. Me and Loba here, we was just having some fun, and your pa, well, he come waltzing up with the missus, and he kind of got in the way of a bullet is all. It weren't nobody's fault.
1: You gonna draw?
4: Loby, you tell a kid, ain't it the truth?
5: Sure it did. Didn't mean no harm.
4: Mister, you with the kid here?
0: Yes.
4: Well, you get him out of here, huh?
0: No, I don't think so. I want to see his face when he kills you.
4: You loco.
0: I'm a newspaper man. It's my job to write about such things. The birth of a killer. He can draw and empty his gun before you can even get yours out, Crowley. He knows it, too. That's why he's going to be a very important killer. He might even be as famous as Billy the Kid. Go for your gun, Crowley. He's waiting. He wants the excuse to see you die. If you don't, he'll kill you anyway.
1: No, that ain't so. It ain't so.
4: Now, look, mister. Kid. I'm sorry about your pa, huh? I'm sorry for what I said. Ain't no sense in getting riled. I got a few dollars. Help pay for the doctor and all, huh?
0: He doesn't want that. He wants to be able to go home and tell his father and his mother what he's done. Show them what a big man he is. He can shoot a gun. Kill. That'll make him very grown up.
1: No, that ain't why. I told you it ain't.
4: Now, here, kid. Now, you take this. It's $40. You give that to your old man. It'll pay for the doctors and such. I got me a little strike a couple of days back, you see. You tell him I'll be in and buy the best suit of clothes and custom made he's got in the store.
1: You tell him that now, will you? We don't want your money. You stay away from us, you hear? If you don't, I'll be back.
4: Oh, sure, boy, anything you say.
0: Give me the money, Crowley. I'll see his father gets it.
4: Yeah, you do that!
6: Dick, look out!
0: Crowley had pushed me off balance and had gone for his gun. The boy was at the door 20 feet away, his back turned. Crowley fired, and in that same instant, Dick whirled and shot back. He shattered a bottle on the bar. Both had missed. I was only 6 feet away. My two bullets took away half of Crowley's face. I took the boy back to his father's place. The doctor had removed the piece of lead in Eli Jackson's shoulder, and he was resting more comfortably.
7: Well, I'm glad you found him, Mr. Kendall, before there was any trouble.
0: There was trouble, Mr. Jackson, but it wasn't his fault.
8: He didn't do any shooting.
0: No, he didn't kill anybody. He didn't hurt anybody.
1: Dad, I want you to take Uncle Amos' guns. Sell them. I don't want them. No guns. Ever.
7: Shucks, boy. I couldn't get two bits on them old things. You figure you've had enough play out of them. You just hang them up. Show them to your grandchildren someday.
1: Yeah. Yeah, maybe I'll do that.
8: Mr. Kendall, will you be in Deadwood for a while?
0: Yes, for a while.
7: Well, now, that's just fine. I tell you, you come on back in a couple of days, I'll be up and around, and I'd sure like to make you a fine suit of clothes.
0: Thank you. I will.
8: Dick, you show Mr. Kendall out?
1: Yes, ma'am. Mr. Kendall, I'm sorry.
0: It's all right.
1: I might have been killed.
0: You might?
1: You was right about shooting a man being different from a target. I could shoot the glass out of his hand because I knew that didn't mean nothing. But I couldn't kill him.
0: Killing's ugly. You saw what Crowley looked like.
1: I saw.
0: You should have remembered what your uncle told you. Never show a man your draw unless you mean it. Someday you might have to throw down with him.
1: I'm sorry I didn't remember it. But I won't need to again. I promise you, Mr. Kendall.
0: I'll take your word for it, Dick.

Frontier Gentlemen was written, produced, and directed by Anthony Ellis and stars John Daner as J.B. Kendall. Featured in the cast were Virginia Gregg, Eddie Firestone, Stacey Harris, Jack Crucian, and Ben

0: Once again, I met a lady named Bell and learned about a gentleman named Archie McLaughlin. This taking place in Deadwood, Dakota Territory.
1: Frontier Gentlemen.

Herewith, an Englishman's account of life and death in the West. As a reporter for the London Times, he writes his colorful and unusual stories. But as a man with a gun, he lives and becomes a part of the violent years in the new territories. In just a moment, we will bring you this latest report from the frontier, gentlemen. Throughout the week on CBS Radio, Walter Cronkite and Bill Downs report the business news. 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Now, starring John Daner, this is the story of J.B. Kendall, Frontier Gentleman.

0: The tent had been set up on Main Street in the heart of what is known as Deadwood's Badlands District. The last time I had seen it was 2 months earlier in Cheyenne. It was a gambling establishment belonging to a rather extraordinary woman who called herself Madame Verdi. To be exact, Lurline Monte Verdi. Owing to the fact that during the war she had been a Confederate spy, she no longer used her real name, which I knew to be Belle Siddons. It was mid-morning, a comparatively quiet hour in Deadwood as I strolled toward the tent. Off to one side, I saw the wagon that had been converted into a type of omnibus, and which served as Miss Siddons' living quarters, complete with lace curtains and satin cushions. At that moment, the wagon door opened, and she stepped down.
1: Mr. Kendall!
0: Well...
1: Mr. Kendall, how nice to see
0: you
1: again.
0: Well, I'm delighted to see you, Madame Verdi.
1: Well, I was thinking of changing to Vestal, but it's still Verdi, Mr. Kendall. Unless we're alone, then I think I'd rather you call me Belle.
0: Thank you. When did you arrive in Deadwood?
1: Last night. The tent has only just gone up.
0: And I hope you have better luck than you had in Cheyenne.
1: Where there's gold fever, there's more than enough business for all. I don't think the gentlemen of Deadwood will object to my presence.
0: When will you open?
1: Tonight. But what about you? Really, I've never expected to see you again. What have you been doing?
0: Oh, not much. Writing my articles, sending them to London, hoping they'll be printed.
1: I should have thought you'd have joined the gold hunt in the Black Hills.
0: No. I'm afraid I've never make a successful prospector.
1: Oh, what a strange man you are. Will you come with me to the tent?
0: Yes, of course.
1: I want to make sure the tables are ready for tonight. Then perhaps you'll take me to breakfast. I wish you'd have some. Very good.
0: Thank you, no. I had breakfast 2 hours ago.
1: Hmm? Is that a reproach?
0: Not at all.
1: I hate to get up early. I always have.
0: As a matter of habit. It doesn't make much difference.
1: Do you know that you've been staring at me?
0: Hmm?
1: Is there egg on my chin?
0: No, not at all. Forgive me. It's only that I'd forgotten how attractive you are. One doesn't very often see an attractive woman in these parts.
1: Well, I'm not sure whether to be flattered or not.
0: You have a charming smile. It reminds me of the Mona Lisa, a little obscure. One can never be sure why she's smiling.
1: She's probably holding a pat hand.
0: You enjoy gambling, don't you?
1: I don't think I ever looked at it that way. Enjoyment. I gamble because it's the most convenient way to make a good living.
0: Oh, I think there's more to it.
1: Curiosity isn't healthy in the West. Haven't you learned that yet, Mr. Kendall?
0: Well, I'm a newspaper correspondent.
1: Is that why you're interested in me?
0: Oh, you are a lovely woman who says one thing with her lips and something altogether different with her eyes. Now, that intrigues me.
1: Mm-hmm. All women do that.
0: No, they don't. Not in Dakota territory. They're a little more obvious.
1: You know, in some ways, you're like my husband. Knew it, Hallett. I think I told you about him.
0: Yes, you did.
1: He was a very direct man. I think he would have liked you.
0: Don't turn around. There's a gentleman wearing a badge coming over to the table.
2: Oh? Morning.
0: Good morning.
2: Name's Boone May. I'm a peace officer here in Deadwood. I take it you're Madame Verdi, ma'am.
1: That's right.
2: Mind if I sit down a minute?
1: Not at all.
2: Thank you. You're that newspaper man, Kendall, ain't you?
0: Yes.
2: Hey, you was pointed out, that's how I knew, savvy? Well, ma'am, I seen the posters your boy's been putting up around town, went over to your establishment. They said where I'd find you.
1: It isn't against the law, is it? I mean, putting up posters?
2: Oh, shucks, no, ma'am. I just figured I wanted to get acquainted, is all.
0: That's very friendly. Don't you think so, Madame Verdi?
1: Very.
2: Well, now, I'm a real friendly feller, madam. Always like to know who's new to Deadwood. Of course, seeing you and all, I'm kind of surprised that a lady sets up business in the Badlands. That's the roughest territory in town. You know that?
1: I'm not a lady, Mr. May. I'm a gambler. I was told that my situation is the best corner on Main Street. That's why I took it. I'm paying a very high rent. I hope that I haven't been misled.
2: Well, now, ma'am, if it's business you want and you don't care who gives it to you, you'll do fine. I thought you ought to know, though, that there's some pretty mean boys will be visiting you. That's where they go, to the Badlands.
1: Then I hope they'll become patrons.
2: Yeah. Well, I reckon I'll be coming around tonight. Kind of see everything gets off to a good start.
1: I shall look forward to seeing you, Mr. May.
2: Yeah. Well, that's good, because I got a feeling you being a woman and all, well, you might need some protection. Now, if I can help, you just give a holler here. I'll be there.
1: You're very kind.
2: So long, ma'am. Mr. Kendall.
0: Mr. May. Now, I wonder why.
1: Why?
0: What did he really want?
1: Did you hear? I'm a woman. He wants to protect me.
0: You don't believe that?
1: No.
0: Do you think he knows about you being Belle Siddons? Possibly somebody from Cheyenne has brought word?
1: It's possible, but I don't think so. I hope not. I want to stay open for a few nights before they throw me out of Deadwood.
0: If you don't mind, I'd rather like to come tonight. It'll be worth seeing how Deadwood reacts to Madame Verdi.

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0: Edward's reception of Madame Verdi will long be remembered. She stood on a board and was carried through the entire town on the shoulders of four strapping miners. It was a precarious balance, yet she contrived to appear quite regal and an extraordinary woman. The tent was open for business and immediately became filled to overflowing. Belle took her seat at the 21 table and was besieged by a crowd of men willing, anxious to lose their fortunes to the gently smiling dealer. I was standing at the bar, drinking a beer, when I felt a tap on my shoulder. It was Boone May.
1: Say, come on out a minute. I want a word with you.
0: All right.
2: I'll see you.
3: Hold bitch down, gents.
1: Some crowd, huh? Hey, Mr. Kendall, are you a good friend of the madam?
0: I knew her in Cheyenne. I'd say we're fairly good friends.
1: You want to do her a favor?
0: It depends.
1: And tell her to play it straight. She can stay in Deadwood.
0: I'm not sure I understand.
1: Well, now, I'll tell you. You see, me and my boys, our job is to watch out for the gold shipments. Now, you take some of them stage drivers and shotgun boys guarding the gold, they get a drink too many in them, and, well, they like to maybe talk some too much. Savvy?
0: No.
1: Well, like maybe when a gold shipment's due to pull out of Deadwood.
0: Well?
1: Suppose that talk gets in the madam's pretty ear. Suppose she passes it along to somebody. Suppose somebody holds up a stagecoach carrying a box full of gold, Savvy?
0: Well, I think so.
1: There's fellas in that tent right now, a dozen or better. Bad medicine. I seen him watching another figure in the odds. Johnny Bull Collins, Laughing Sam, C.C. Clifton, Archie McLaughlin. They'd make it worth her while to talk turkey at the right time. Maybe a split on the take.
0: Oh, now I see what you mean. And you want me to tell her not to do business with these chaps?
1: That's what I mean.
0: Well, couldn't you have told her the same thing?
1: I could. I reckon coming from you, it'd mean a sight more.
0: Well, why?
1: Well, mister.
0: What?
1: I seen the way she looks at you. And when a female gets soft in the eye, she'll listen to one man more than another. She'll listen to you.
0: The way she No, my friend. I'm afraid you're mistaken.
1: Say, I'm willing to make a proposition.
0: Mm-hmm.
1: You tell her, see? Any of that wild bunch try to deal her in on a holdup. If she gets the word to me first, I'll see she ain't forgotten. That company's sending out the gold to take care of her, Sally.
0: I savvy, but I'm not your man.
1: How come?
0: I don't know her the way you think I do. You're quite wrong about her feelings for me.
1: Mm-hmm. Mister, you couldn't teach a setting hand to cluck.
0: Very possible. But if you have business to discuss with her, I suggest that you do it yourself. I left the peace officer, Boone May, and went back to my hotel. My next 2 weeks were taken up with the story of a fabulous gold strike located a few miles from Deadwood. I didn't see Madame Verdi again until the evening of my return. I was in my hotel room sorting some notes.
4: Good evening. May I come in?
0: Yes, of course. Won't you sit down?
4: I was afraid you might have left for good.
0: No, I went up into the hills. There's been a new strike.
4: I heard about it. Why didn't you come back that night? I saw you go out with Boone May.
0: I was tired.
4: Oh. He talked to me, you know.
0: Did he?
4: He wanted to make a deal. Seems that certain information in Deadwood is worth a lot of money to both sides.
0: The gold shipments?
4: Yes. Mm-hmm. It's amazing what a man gives away when he's drunk.
0: Well, have you made any deals on either side?
4: Not yet. I wanted to talk to you first.
0: Why?
4: Because you're the only man I've wanted to talk to since my husband died.
0: Money means a great deal to you, doesn't it?
4: Yes. I've never considered living without it.
0: Or with less of it?
4: You sound like a preacher, Mr. Kendall.
0: Do I?
4: What difference does it make whether I deal with McLaughlin or Boone May or both?
0: The road agent, Archie McLaughlin?
4: Yes. He's offered me quite a lot.
0: A little dangerous, isn't it? Telling me, I mean.
4: No, I trust you.
0: You'd tell McLaughlin when a gold shipment's leaving Deadwood. And you tell Boone May that McLaughlin's going to hold up the stage. I have a feeling that one or the other is going to resent it.
4: You have a very funny way of putting things, Mr. Kendall. Why don't you tell me your first name?
0: It's Jeremy. Jeremy Bryan.
4: They're nice names. But you make them sound so very correct. Just as you are, Mr. Kendall.
0: I'm sorry.
4: If I asked you to come with me, join my establishment, what would you say?
0: I'm not a particularly good gambler.
4: I could teach you.
0: If I were to ask you to leave your establishment,

0: I don't think so.
1: Why did you kiss me?
0: I wanted to see if you'd stop smiling.
1: I'm not smiling.

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1: After I took her back to the gambling tent in the Badlands, I went to have dinner. What I didn't know then was that at about the same time, two men were riding up to an abandoned shanty in the timber near Deadwood. One of the riders was Billy Mansfield, the other Alexander Caswell. Both were heavily armed. They went into the shanty. A third man was inside waiting for them. He was Archie McLaughlin.
2: How come you're late?
3: We didn't get your message till a short while back.
2: Where's the others? Johnny, Jack Smith.
4: They'll be here, Billy.
3: We making a raid?
4: Yeah. There's a stage to Rapid City tomorrow. She's carrying a box of gold.
2: How much?
4: I don't know, but it'll be worth it.
3: That calico queen of yours, she's sure the... Hey.
4: You shut your mouth, Caswell. She ain't no calico queen. Madame Verdi's a lady, and don't you forget it.
3: Sure, I didn't mean nothing.
2: You didn't mean nothing, Arch.
4: It don't matter. Besides, I didn't get this from her. Johnny Brown heard a shotgun rider talking about it down at Maggie's saloon.
2: Where are we going to take it, Arch?
4: Well, I figure we'll take the coach and hoop up Canyon between here and Rapid City.
3: Well, I know where that is. That's a fine place for it, Arch. We can ride right down before they know what's happening.
4: No sense going back to Deadwood now. Better if nobody sees us till after the job's done. We'll hole up here tonight.

0: Well, now, nice to see you back, Kendall. Make yourself comfortable. Say, I hope you didn't mind me interrupting your dinner.
1: I'll mind less when you tell me why you did.
0: I hear you've been up in the hills.
1: Look here, May. I got a message to come to your office. You said it was important. Let's get to the point.
0: Yeah. Yeah, that's right. Have you seen Madame Verde tonight?
1: Is that why you asked me to come here?
0: No. No. Of course, I know you've seen her. She was up to your hotel.
1: You seem to know everything that happens in Deadwood.
0: That's my business.
1: Well?
0: She'd tell you about our deal.
1: She mentioned it.
0: She'd tell you about McLaughlin?
1: No.
0: No. I guess she wouldn't. Since you've been gone, them two is quite a something in Deadwood.
1: What do you mean?
0: Well, I guess you ain't heard. That night she opened right after you left. Archie McLaughlin got to playing 21 with her. I guess he wasn't up to keeping his mind on the cards because he lost his last dollar. He's a good-looking young cuss, and I seen her give him a little extra smile. It was kind of late. She offered to stake him to breakfast.
1: I'm not particularly interested in all this.
0: I reckon you will be. Now, Archie thanks her real polite and says he's about due for a turn of luck, and when it comes his way, he'll come back and buy her breakfast. A few days later, he does come back, and he's got his pockets full of gold. They went out for breakfast. Been going out ever since.
1: Go on.
0: Now, Madame Verde, she knows for sure who he is and what he is. Ain't no mistake about that. I'm figuring she didn't take my advice about making deals with those boys, savvy? Especially McLaughlin.
1: What's all this got to do with me?
0: You didn't know about them?
1: No.
0: Listen, Kendall, I'm a peace officer. It's same as any other job, except more so, maybe. I got to know what goes on, savvy. Well, she's told me a stage is going to be robbed tomorrow night somewhere twixt here and Rapid City.

0: she say anything about that to you?
1: No. Why should she?
0: I don't know.
1: Is that all?
0: I reckon you know now she's sweet on McLaughlin, don't you?
1: Good night, Mr. May.
2: She says she don't know who's going to do the holdup. Now, if she's double-crossing me, you tell her.
1: Belle, over here. Belle, I've just seen Boone May, and he suggests that you don't double-cross him. I think he's talking about McLaughlin.
3: He told you? About Archie? About me?
1: Yes.
3: I suppose I should apologize to him.
1: No, there's no need to. But if you really care about him, I think you'd better start playing straight with Boone May.
3: What do you mean?
1: The holdup you told him about. He suspects something.
3: What?
1: I don't know. Perhaps that you and McLaughlin are working together.
3: No, that's not so. I don't know who's doing the holdup, but it isn't Arch. He would have told me.
1: Honor among thieves. You know, if Mr. May knew what you were doing...
3: He'd probably have me hanged. Why'd you come here to warn me?
1: Why shouldn't I? I'll be writing about you.
3: Oh.
1: Well, there's one thing I'd like to know. Are you very much in love with McLaughlin?
3: I don't know. Perhaps in a way that doesn't mean anything to you. I can't explain.
1: Just be careful.
3: I have to get back to my table now. There's money waiting to be won.
1: The following night, I accompanied Boone May on the stagecoach carrying $20,000 in gold bound for Rapid City. With us were five special deputies. What happened when we were stopped by McLaughlin and his men, I shall report in my next dispatch to the London Times.
4: 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Kendall. Featured in the cast were Gene Lansworth, Jack Crucian, Vic Perrin, Harry Bartell, and Jack

0: It's a never-ending source of amazement to me what a woman will do for or to a man. This happened in Dakota Territory.
1: Frontier Gentlemen.

Herewith, an Englishman's account of life and death in the West. As a reporter for the London Times, he writes his colorful and unusual stories. But as a man with a gun, he lives and becomes a part of the violent years in the new territories. In just a moment, we will bring you this latest report from the Frontier Gentlemen. 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Now, starring John Daner, this is the story of J.B. Kendall. Frontier Gentlemen.

0: The lady I knew as Belle Siddons had brought her gambling establishment to Deadwood. And as I had reason to know, where went Miss Siddons, so followed trouble. This remarkable and very pretty woman had once been a Confederate spy. In the years following the war, she had married, been widowed, and after spending a short time as a tutor at the Red Cloud Indian Agency, she drifted into gambling, becoming one of the most skillful 21 dealers in the West. Belle, or Madame Verdi, as she called herself in Deadwood, was playing a very dangerous game. This was impressed upon me by a peace officer named Boone May. I was sitting in his office the morning after he had learned of a planned stagecoach holdup.
1: You get to talk to Madame Verdi last night, Kendall?
0: I spoke to her.
1: She say anything?
0: About what?
1: You know about what. Stage holdup is supposed to be on for tonight.
0: Well, she knows there's going to be one, that's all.
1: What'd she say about McLaughlin?
0: Nothing much. I told her you thought they were planning the robbery together.
1: What'd she say?
0: She laughed.
1: Huh? That's so.
0: Then she said she'd told you the truth. No, one of her case men had heard a gold shipment was going to be stopped between here and Rapid City. She doesn't know who's going to do it.
1: The way things are between her and McLaughlin, I wouldn't figure her square. Would you?
0: If she's really in love with him, I don't imagine she'd want to see him caught.
1: Well, I'm going to find out. That's for sure.
0: How?
1: Well, I'll tell you, Kendall. It wouldn't be smart me getting mouthy about what I aim to do until it's time to do it. You being a newspaper feller and all. You savvy?
0: You afraid I'll tell Madame Verdi?
1: Well, now, I ain't exactly afraid, but I ain't over-anxious neither. See, I've been living in Deadwood long enough to know it ain't smart to put trust in any man or a woman. Maybe that's how come I'm still living.
0: And I suppose in your job it's the safest way.
1: Yeah, that's right.
0: What about this Archie McLaughlin?
1: You haven't met him?
0: No.
1: Well, he's real polite. Good-natured young feller. At least ways, that's the way you figure him to be. Then you find out he fought with Quantrell's raiders on the Kansas border in the war. I ain't kept track of his killing since then, but they say there's four or more he shot down here and other places. Well, he's a road agent, spends most of what he steals gambling.
0: But if you know his record, why haven't you arrested him?
1: Well, I know what I hear tell. I ain't got proof. That's what I need. Maybe tonight that's what I'm going to get.
0: I'd like to be there when you do.
1: Yeah, I guess you ain't got a good feeling toward him at that, him taking Madame Verdi from you.
0: You insist there's a great romance between the lady and me, don't you?
1: I heard things was a simmer.
0: Well, false rumor.
1: How come you're so interested in McLaughlin, then?
0: That's part of my job. I'm a newspaper correspondent, remember?
1: Yeah. All right, Kendall, you come back here this evening, say about 6 o'clock, maybe I'll have something for you to write about in that London paper of yours.
0: I spent the rest of the day in my hotel room sorting out notes and preparing outlines of future articles. At 6 o'clock, precisely, I returned to Boone May's office. He was buckling on a gun belt, smiled at me in his mirthless way as I walked in.
2: You all set, huh?
0: Yes.
1: You seen the madam again?
0: No.
1: I know you ain't. I had somebody watching just in case.
0: Javert.
1: Huh?
0: A French policeman. Man by the name of Victor Hugo wrote about him. You have a great deal in common.
1: Oh. You got a gun?
0: Yes.
1: That's fine. Come on.
0: Where are we going?
1: Well, down to the stage station. Going to take a little trip.
0: When we reached the station, I saw a coach with 5 heavily armed men standing near it. Each carried a rifle and holstered guns. Boone May nodded to them.
1: All set, boys?
3: We're all ready.
1: Oh, this feller's Kendall. He's riding with us to see the fun. Gold come in yet?
4: Yeah, we already loaded it, Boone.
1: All right, let's get going then. Sam, you drive. Davenport, you ride shotgun. Rest of us be inside. Go ahead, Kendall, after you.
0: All right, right you are. Oh. I'm sorry.
1: It's kind of tight squeezed to all the artillery. Come on, boys, get the rifles on the floor. We won't have no use for them for a while. All right, let's go, Sam.
5: Yeah.
0: Think it's safe to tell me about it now?
1: Sure. No harm now. Now, this here is the regular coach for Rapid City instead of the company driver and guards. These are my men.
0: Did I gather that?
1: See that box on the seat?
0: Yes?
1: $50,000 in gold. That's what we're going to be stopped for.
0: Ah.
1: Don't mind a little shooting, do you?
0: I don't imagine I'll have much choice, will I?
1: That's a human fact. Oh, say, Kendall, that there French fella, the law dog.
0: Javert?
1: Yeah. Was he a good one?
0: I suppose in some ways you could say he was.
1: Gunslinger?
0: No. He didn't have to be.
1: We may have a fairish long ride. How's about you tell me more about it? How'd you say that name again?
0: Javert.
1: Javert.
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0: It may appear odd, but at the time there seemed nothing particularly strange about recounting a condensation of Hugo's Les Misérables to Boone May and his deputies. I suppose I'm becoming used to the peculiarities of my life in the West. One accepts anything, even the gleam in a peace officer's eye as he compares himself to the dedicated bloodhound, Javert. May's deputies listened, respectful, silent. I finished the story.
1: Well, now, I'd say that was a man who believed in the law. Wouldn't you say that, boys?
2: Sure was.
1: Yes, sir. Oh, I like that word you used, Colonel. Dedicated. That there's a fine word.
3: Oh! What's the matter, Sam? Cottonwood tree falling across the road.
4: All right, stay where you are, Sam. Might be natural, might not.
5: Up with him. Get down off the coach, both of you.
1: Four
5: dead.
1: Five of them.
5: Passengers, come on outside.
1: Me and Kennel go outside as soon as we hit the ground. You three start shooting. All right, come on, Kennel. When I tell you to drop, you do it quickly. You won't have no back left your head.
0: All right.
5: Caswell, hold on to them horses.
6: Right.
5: Billy, you cover the passenger.
1: Yeah, Archie McLaughlin.
5: Well, if it ain't Boone May.
1: Down, get down!
0: For about 5 seconds, the moonlit clearing thundered to the sound of gunfire. And then it was all over. Lying on the ground was the man named Caswell, a bullet through his head. The four other hold-up men were racing away on their horses. One we could see had been wounded as he held desperately to the horn of his saddle. We took Caswell's body back with us to Deadwood. And then Boone May suggested a drink. He led me to a saloon, which stood a few doors away from Madame Verdi's gambling tent.
1: Know why we come to this place, Kendall?
0: I have a faint idea.
1: I want to see the madam's face when I tell her.
0: Well, what makes you think she'll come here?
1: Oh, she will. Two of the boys are going to bring her in.
0: Are you arresting her?
1: Not right now. I just want to see her face. Maybe it'll tell me if she needs arresting.
0: You still think she knew about the holdup?
1: She might. Oh, there she is. Now, I'll be obliged. You don't say nothing outside of hello, Kendall. I'll take it as real unfriendly if you do, savvy?
0: Perhaps I better go.
1: No such thing. Well, now, Madam Verdi, this is sure a pleasure.
7: Is it? Good evening, Mr. Kendall.
0: Madam Verdi?
7: Am I under arrest, Mr. May?
1: Of course you ain't.
7: These two men didn't give me much choice. I had to leave my table. There's a big game going on.
1: Well, then, madam, you better get right back to it. It wasn't nothing important I had to say. I'll see you in the morning.
7: If it was so unimportant, why did you have me brought here?
1: Well, I never said to the boys to bring you, madam. I told them to ask you, polite. I surely do apologize for the inconvenience. Oh, by the way, there'll be some company money at the office for you tomorrow.
7: Oh?
1: Yeah, that holdup you told us about. You was right. They tried it a while back, and we plugged one for good. Another's bad hurt. Three got away. We'll get them.
7: Who were they?
1: Archie McLaughlin and some of his boys.
7: Oh.
1: Yeah. Well, madam, like I said, I sure am sorry for the trouble getting you over here.
7: That's all right, Mr. May. I understand why you did. Good evening.
1: Mm-hmm.
7: Good evening, Mr. Kendall.
0: I'll walk back with you to your place if you don't mind.
7: Not at all.
0: You have no objections.
1: Oh, shucks, no. You go right ahead. Oh, I drop around in the morning, Kendall. Maybe I'll have some more news for you.
7: Who was it? Who was killed?
0: A man named Caswell. I don't think it was McLaughlin who was hurt, but I'm not certain.
7: May wanted to find out what I knew about it. That's why he didn't tell me who the dead man was, isn't it?
0: That mostly, I think.
7: And he enjoyed watching me.
0: I expect so.
7: Were you there during the holdup?
0: Yes.
7: Archie's such a fool. Why didn't he tell me?
0: You didn't know he was going to do it.
7: Of course not.
0: Well, Boone May will be watching you now, you know that. He'll expect you to get in touch with McLaughlin, or McLaughlin to try to reach you.
7: Shall you be watching me, too? Is that why you came with me?
0: You think I'm on Boone May's side?
7: I've known newspaper men before. The story's the important thing, isn't it?
0: Not to that extent.
7: I have to get back now.
0: Money waiting to be won?
7: Yes. Before you go, may I ask you something? You're not angry with me about Archie?
0: No.
7: Not jealous?
0: No.
7: Most men would be.
0: I know, but I have no reason. It was just something that was rather nice and right between us. That's all.
7: Will you let me know if you hear anything about him?
0: Yes.
7: You know, I'd be much wiser to fall in love with a man like you.

What forces are at work? Who are the central figures? How do the people involved feel and think as schools and communities move towards desegregation? These questions are uppermost in the minds of Americans in every part of the country. Tonight on CBS Radio, you will hear the answers as most of these same stations present Virginia, Pattern of Resistance. Narrated by Walter Cronkite, Virginia, Pattern of Resistance is another special study by CBS News that goes right to the heart of what's happening.

0: For the next few days, I saw Belle Siddons from time to time, but never for more than a few minutes, and then it was usually on the street or in her gambling establishment. If Boone May expected me to be the unwitting liaison between Belle and Archie McLaughlin, he must have been disappointed. There had been no word concerning McLaughlin or his companions. Then, one night, I had just returned to my hotel room. Yes?
1: Get inside. Don't make no noise, mister. You carrying a gun?
0: Well, it's hanging up over there.
1: Sit down. All right. I'll tell you the straight of it. My name's Billy Mansfield.
0: Oh. J.B.
1: I know you're Kendall. Archie says you know Madame Verde.
0: Archie? McLaughlin?
1: Yeah, he sent me to find her. I think one of Boone May's boys spotted me when I came into town. I figured if I couldn't get through to the madam, you would.
0: Well, what makes you think that?
1: Archie says you're a friend of Madame Verde's, that's why.
0: Oh. I recognize you now. You were with McLaughlin in that holdup,
1: yeah,
0: weren't you?
1: Yeah. Listen, one of the boys, John Brown, he's like to cash in his chips any minute. One of the shots got him plumb through the belly.
0: Has he had a doctor?
1: Ain't no doctor we could trust around. Archie wants the madam to come and do something.
0: What could she do?
1: Get the bullet out. Archie says she knows about doctoring.
0: You can't ask her to do that. Not a man with a bullet in his stomach. He needs a doctor.
1: Mister, I ain't here to argue with you. Will you get the message to the madam?
0: Supposing I go to Boone May.
1: Ain't no skin off my saddle if you do. I won't be here when you get back. Besides, you being a friend of madam, you wouldn't want to see her get in no trouble.
0: What's the message?
1: Tell her to come to the place she and Archie went. The start of the timber road. She'll know where it is. If she ain't alone, one of us will get her before they get us. Archie didn't say that, but I'm saying it, Kendall.
0: Supposing I come with her?
1: That's your business.
0: When is she supposed to go?
1: Tonight, soon as she can. We'll be waiting.
0: You'll be taking a big risk, Belle. If Boone May finds out, you know it'll happen.
2: I've got to go.
0: Why? It's not McLaughlin. He's not been wounded.
2: No. But he asked me to. That's enough.
0: All right. I'll come with you.
2: No.
0: Yes.
2: I'll be safe.
0: I'm sure you will. But if Boone May sees you ride out alone, he may be suspicious. If we go together, let him think what he wants.
2: You don't have to do that for McLaughlin.
0: I'm not. I'm doing it for myself. I want to write the story. Belle Siddons and I drove out of Deadwood in a buckboard. And to any casual or inquisitive onlooker, we had all the appearances of a romantic couple enjoying a midnight drive. As far as I could tell, we weren't followed.
3: This is it.
0: Who? Who? Who?
2: You better go back. Leave me alone. I'll get back to Deadwood, all right.
0: No, I'd rather not.
3: You've done enough.
0: I've told you, Belle. This is the kind of thing that earns me a living. Besides, I'm rather curious to meet your Archie McLaughlin.
4: Belle?
2: Yes?
4: Who's that with you?
2: Mr. Kendall.
4: Were you followed?
2: I don't think so.
4: This is McLaughlin, Kendall. I thank you for what you've done. Now you better get on back to Deadwood.
0: You trusted me to get the message through for you. Why not let me stay? I'll see she gets back safely.
4: You come into the timber with us, you take your own chances of getting out. I ain't sitting to argue. Follow me up the road.
0: We drove along the diminishing road for 15 minutes until it became nothing more than a deep, rutted trail, and then was too narrow for our buckboard. McLaughlin swung Belle Siddons onto his horse. I followed behind. Another 5 minutes took us to a ramshackle shanty deep in the woods. A dim glow shone from inside.
5: Now she's here, boys.
6: Who's the fella?
1: Name of Kendall. I told you he said he'd come. Don't give up easy, does he?
6: Ain't nothing you can do. Better to put him out of his misery.
2: Let me see.
6: Sure looks ugly, don't it?
5: Can you do anything?
2: I don't know. How long's it been?
5: 10 days.
2: Well, I can't make him any worse than he is.
5: You could kill him.
2: He should have been dead days ago. Archie, find me a piece of wire. I've got to get the bullet out.
5: Yeah. Jack, Billy, take a look around.
0: Have you ever done this before?
2: No. But I study dissection with my husband.
0: I've taken bullets out, but not like that. I'm afraid I'll be no help.
2: Bring the lamp over here, will you?
0: Right.
2: On the floor here.
0: Yeah.
2: I'd rather operate on that table, but I'm afraid to move him. What do you think?
0: I'd better do it here.
5: I found the wire.
2: Give it to Mr. Kendall.
5: No.
2: Hold it over the flame.
0: All right. Belle Siddons, ex-Confederate spy, gambler, doctor's wife. With that single piece of wire, she probed the terrible wound and extracted the bullet. And the man lived. She smiled at me, at McLaughlin.
2: Now I think I better go, Archie.
5: Yeah. You think he'll make it?
2: He's got a chance.
6: Hey, wait a minute. You ain't thinking of having her and this Kendall fella going back to Deadwood, are you?
5: Well, why not?
6: Why not? So they can tell Boone May where we're hiding at?
0: Well, Madame Verdi is hardly likely to, and I have no reason to. I'm not a lawman.
6: I ain't for letting him go, Arch.
1: Jack's right. It ain't safe.
5: Now, look, she came as a favor to me. A favor to Johnny. And he's still alive, ain't he?
6: Don't matter. She'll tell or he will. I say plug him now.
0: I'd rather you didn't, gentlemen.
5: Oh, put away your gun, Kendall. There's no call for shooting. Leastwise, not between us. I say you and Madam here, you both go. I figure neither one of you'll do any talking. Now, ain't that so?
2: You know, Archie.
5: How about you, Kendall?
0: I'm rather fond of the lady, too. I don't think I want to see her strung up to a cottonwood limb as an accessory. No, I won't do any talking.
5: Hey, you hear that, Jack? Billy? Now we're going to let him out of here, quiet and peaceable. Any killing to be done, you'll have to draw on me.
2: Will I see you again, Archie?
5: Sure you will, honey. Don't you worry. I'll be around real soon. Old Johnny there, he can't thank you yet, but I sure do. And one of these days, I'll prove it. So long, honey.
0: I drove Belle Siddons back to Deadwood. Our escapade had apparently gone unnoticed, which was just as well, because a rather unusual message awaited me at my hotel, which I shall write about in my next report to the London Times.
3: 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Kendall. Featured in the cast were Gene Lansworth, Jack Crucian, Vic Perrin, William Allen, and Jack Moyles.

0: At Little Cottonwood Creek, I saw a man whose life wasn't worth $10,000. Not even to himself.
1: Frontier Gentlemen.

Herewith an Englishman's account of life and death in the West. As a reporter for the London Times, he writes his colorful and unusual stories. But as a man with a gun, he lives and becomes a part of the violent years in the new territories. In just a moment, we will bring you this latest report from the Frontier Gentleman. Do you like color in your news? Do you want the sidelights and the inside stories on the day's headlines? Then the program for you is The World Tonight, broadcast 7 nights a week on most of the CBS radio stations. The World Tonight is the program that gives you the plus features in the news, the inside stories, the interesting interviews with personalities in the news, and the vital record testimony from important hearings and investigations. Now, starring John Daner, this is the story of J.B. Kendall, Frontier Gentleman.

0: It has been my intention to send these reports to the London Times in normal sequence. I find, however, that certain incidents take precedence over others. Therefore, I shall postpone writing of several unusual occurrences which took place in Dakota Territory in order to speak of the final chapter in the matter of Belle Siddons, alias Madame Birdie, Archie McLaughlin, and Boone May. It began about a month after McLaughlin and his band had attempted a holdup on a stagecoach. Boone May was a peace officer in Deadwood, one of the most tenacious men I have ever met. He was determined to capture McLaughlin dead or alive, and I knew that he suspected Belle Siddons of being in partnership with the wanted man. The fact that I was well acquainted with the lady put me under the same shadow of suspicion. I had met Miss Siddons for lunch in Deadwood House, a comparatively respectable eating place. I thought she looked rather pale, tired.
1: Have you heard from Boone May?
0: In the past couple of days, no.
1: I wondered.
0: What's the matter, Belle?
1: Nothing.
0: McLaughlin?
1: I don't know why I should care. It makes no sense.
0: Have you heard from him?
1: No.
0: Do you know if he's still holding out in the timber?
1: I don't know.
0: And you're worried?
1: Yes. He's not a good man. Feeling this way about him, I know, will only cause me unhappiness.
0: But you love him?
1: I suppose I do.
0: Do you think he loves you?
1: In his way.
0: Is that enough?
1: If I could be with him, it would be.
0: Why don't you go to him?
1: No. Boone May is having me watched. I took the chance once, not again.
0: Hasn't McLaughlin tried to reach you? Sent a message?
1: 2 weeks ago. A note. Said he'd meet me in San Francisco. A place we talked about.
0: Perhaps he's gone, then.
1: I don't know. That's what I'm afraid of. And I don't know what to do, whether to go. I hate this. Stupidity, behaving like a schoolgirl. First love, it's nonsense.
0: Is it?
1: It's interfering with my work. To be a good gambler, one must be able to think clearly. I can't.
0: Perhaps this is the time I should play 21 with you.
1: Jeremy, what do you think I should do?
0: At this moment, look pleasant and unworried.
2: Hmm? Good afternoon, madam. Candle, I've been looking for you.
0: And will you sit down, Mr. May?
2: Well, now, thank you. Got a piece of news for you, Candle. We got one of the fellers was with McLaughlin the night of the holdup.
0: Oh, which one?
2: Brown. Johnny Brown. Silly son of a gun. I beg your pardon, madam. He comes waltzing into town, goes down to Maggie's place, and one of my boys sees him and picks him up.
0: What about McLaughlin?
2: Well, we got out of Johnny Boy, found out where they was holed up, went out to fetch him, but they already hightailed it out of there. You see, there's McLaughlin and Smith and Billy Mansfield.
0: Any idea where they've gone?
2: Not yet a while, but I'll get them. Oh, you wouldn't have heard any talk around, would you, madam?
1: No. Why should I?
2: Well, now I'll tell you why, ma'am. It seems that Johnny Brown was nigh to sacking his saddle a month back when a lady comes along and digs a hunk of lead out of him. Johnny Brown says the lady was you.
1: He's a liar.
2: Well, now, madam, right now it'd be his word against yours. And, well, I ain't so sure which one to stand up in trial. I don't see much sense in arresting you for a merciful act that you done. But I could for not informing the law where a wanted man was hiding out.
1: The man's a liar. I've never even heard of him.
2: Now, he says different. But it ain't worth arguing. Now, this Johnny Brown, he done a lot of talking. And he figures McLaughlin's gone to pick up the buried loot he's been collecting. And he'll be heading for San Francisco. Johnny says he's got a lady friend in San Francisco. You ever hear tell of such a thing, madam?
1: Mr. McLaughlin never confided in me to that extent.
2: Well, now, I thought maybe he had. You and him being kind of close. What do you think, Kendall?
0: I don't.
2: Of course, now, maybe McLaughlin's still around, waiting for a chance to see you, madam, before he goes. Now, I'd surely take it as a kindness if you'd tell me if and he shows up. But I guess that's asking too much now, isn't it?
1: Mr. Kendall, please excuse me.
2: That there was a mean, mad woman.
0: Would you blame her? You know the way she feels about McLaughlin.
2: Well, sure I do. I just want to see how she'd take the news.
0: Oh, you've tried that before.
2: You know what? There's a fact, Kendall. Except in maybe you noticed that I had better luck this time.
0: You still think she's working with McLaughlin? I tell you she's not.
2: Well, she's his woman. She already broke the law going to him when he asked her to take the bullet out of Brown. Hmm. You went too, Kendall.
0: You knew?
2: I told you, that there Johnny Brown, he talked like a Texan. If now was mine to, you know I could arrest you for that.
0: I imagine you could.
2: I just kind of figured that you and me thought together. Now, why didn't you tell me you was with her when she went out to fix up that Johnny Brown?
0: Two reasons. First, I'm a newspaper correspondent. It was my job. I wanted to protect my story.
2: Ain't your job to protect outlaws, is
0: No.
2: it?
0: But I gave my word. That's the second reason. Two of the men wanted to make trouble.
2: Mm.
0: They weren't going to let us leave the shack that night. Might have come to shooting. I don't condone what McLaughlin's done. I don't like what he is. But Madame Verdi could have been killed if he hadn't taken our side. That's why I gave my word.
2: You know, that word of yours, that broke the law. It's a good thing, Candle, that I got a liking for you. Because, you know, if and I didn't, I could have you making hair bridles for the next 5 years.
0: Long sentence.
2: Yeah. Now, that McLaughlin, he got maybe $10,000 or better cast away somewheres. It's company money he's stolen gold. You know, I got to get it back. Now, if I can get the money along with McLaughlin, that there'd be a real good thing. Savvy?
0: I gather that either Madame Verdi or I am supposed to know where it's hidden.
2: Yeah.
0: I don't.
2: Hmm.
0: I doubt whether she does.
2: Well, it might be you don't. I ain't so sure about her.
0: Tell me, was that true about McLaughlin going to San Francisco?
2: That's what Johnny Brown says. Of course, now, I don't figure he'll ever make it.
0: I'd say he's got a fair chance. You sitting here, he's riding west.
2: And Cheyenne. He stopped there for a while. That Johnny Brown was supposed to catch up with him there. And Johnny won't, but I will. Would you mind taking the longest ride with me, Kendall? You see, that way you can do a writing chore and I can keep an eye on you.
0: You afraid I'd tell her where we're going?
2: Wouldn't you?
0: Probably.
2: That's what I mean. Come on.
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0: Boone May accompanied me while I went to my hotel to pack my saddlebags. And an hour later, we took the stage out of Deadwood for Cheyenne in Wyoming Territory. There were just the two of us, and the only stops we made during the entire journey were for meals or stations at which the horses were changed. But in spite of his precautions, Boone May hadn't counted on Madame Verdi. While we were making our way to Cheyenne, she had not been idle. The lady had heard of our hurried departure from Deadwood and found out the reason for it. A few hours after we left, a deputy peace officer, more interested in money than law, paid her a visit. His name was Harry Morgan.
4: What's your proposition, ma'am?
1: Would you like to earn $1,000?
4: Yes, ma'am.
1: You've heard of Archie McLaughlin?
4: Yes, ma'am, I've heard.
1: They say he's in Cheyenne.
4: That's what I hear tell.
1: Boone May's going out to pick him up.
4: Yes, ma'am.
1: If he takes him, he'll bring him back to Deadwood.
4: You don't want that happening?
1: No. A man named Kendall's with May. They left by stage.
4: You reckon they'll come back same way?
1: Yes.
4: You asking a lawman like me to stop that stage and set an outlaw like Archie McLaughlin free?
1: Yes.
4: You know, as them say, McLaughlin's got better than 10,000 heads somewhere. You and him partners?
1: No.
4: Suppose Boone May don't catch McLaughlin. Be a long ride to Cheyenne for Maine to stop an empty stage.
1: 500 for the ride if May hasn't caught him. 2,000 if Archie's in the coach and you get him out.
4: How come you think maybe I won't turn you into Boone May for asking that?
5: Because I know you won't. That's why I asked you to come here.
4: Uh-huh. It'll take some man. Boone might have other guards with him. No job for a man alone. Figure four others would be safer along with me.
5: That's up to you.
4: $2,000 don't go far. Split up between five.
5: $2,500, then.
4: That sounds fair.
5: When will you leave?
4: As soon as I round up the boys.
5: All right. If you get to him, tell him to go to San Francisco. Tell him I'll meet him there.
4: Yes, ma'am.
5: One more thing. Do you know what Mr. Kendall looks like?
4: Yes, ma'am. He's that newspaper fellow. I seen him.
5: He's not to be hurt.
4: Well, no telling what happens in a shooting match. Boone May ain't likely to give up McLaughlin so easy. You reckon you better give me some money before I go? The boys will want some.
5: I'll give you $500 now. The rest will be on deposit for you at the bank. Collectible if Archie's free.
4: Uh-huh. I reckon it's better if you give me $2,500 now. If I don't get McLaughlin, or if Boone May ain't caught him, why, I'll give you back the $2,000. That's fine.
5: No.
4: You don't trust me?
5: No.
4: Well, I see you ain't got no choice. I don't trust you to pay me later, so you gotta trust me. You got to if you want your Archie back.
5: Wait here. I'll get your money.
4: And I says to her, you got to if you want your Archie back. And she hands over the whole thing, $2,500. Now, boys, seems to me we're working mighty cheap to take a chance like getting a prisoner away from Boone May.
6: I ain't all fired anxious to get in a powder-burning contest with Boone. I seen him use artillery. He ain't the fastest, nor he ain't the slowest by long way.
4: Against five of us, Boone May ain't no bigger fool than another man. Besides, we ain't gonna take that big a chance. If he got too many for us, we'll take to the tulis, split the dinero, let it go at that. But if we can take...
6: Haze the talk, Morgan.
4: I hear tell Archie's got 10,000 or more here, or maybe carrying on him. Now, that's worth saving any man for.
6: Any man? 10,000.
4: Which, along with his 2,500, makes fair fighting wages. What do you say?
6: Now, wait a minute. How's about Boone May? He recognizes us. He'll be gunning for us.
4: Pinky, wasn't you never a vigilante? Mask. We'll wear masks. Now, you got any more food questions, ask them later. Well, travel light, boys. I'll meet you back here a half hour.
0: These conversations, plans we knew nothing about as our stage rolled on toward Cheyenne. Boone May seemed uncommonly sure about his chances of capturing McLaughlin. At the time, I didn't share his optimism, which, as it turned out, was a mistake on my part. I should have known better than to underestimate his capabilities. Boone May was a very thorough man.
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0: to report that Archie MacLachlan and his two companions were captured after a bitter gun battle would make colorful reading, but such was not the case. When we arrived in Cheyenne, the men were already in custody of the Cheyenne Marshal. Boone May had telegraphed ahead, and 4 hours after receiving a message, MacLachlan, Mansfield, and Smith were arrested while drinking a toast to freedom. They were put in irons, and accompanied by one other Cheyenne peace officer, we started on a return journey by stage to Deadwood.
1: I'll be passing through Fort Laramie directly. And maybe you boys like to take your last look.
2: I'll be coming this way again.
1: If you do, you're going to be an old man, MacLachlan. The charges against you is going to add up to more years than any man's got a right to live.
3: Bet you wish they'd hang us, huh, Boone?
1: Maybe you deserve to, Mansfield, but the law is the law. And the law says you're going to stand trial for robbery. You get a fair shake in Deadwood. Robbery ain't a hanging crime like in some places.
2: How come you're along with him, Kendall?
0: I think Mr. May was afraid that Madam Birdie and I would ride to Cheyenne to warn you.
2: How is she?
1: Better than she'll be when she sees you like this.
0: Oh, you've won. You've got your man. Why rub salt in the wound?
1: What'd you do with the money you hid, MacLachlan?
2: What money?
1: That $10,000 or more. Well, ain't no use playing ignorant. Half of Deadwood knows about that loot. But it'll go easier at the trial if you turn it back to the company.
2: Sorry, Boone. I got all kinds of plans what to do with it.
1: Ain't gonna do you no good in the hoosegow.
3: What's the matter, Boone? You gonna lose reward money if Archie don't fess up?
1: The law go easier on you. That's what I'm saying.
2: You know, hearing you talk curls my gut, Boone. Leastways, I don't mind admitting I'm a no-good highline rider. Only difference between us is you hide behind a badge for your kind of stealing.
1: You lie, MacLachlan. I never stole in my life.
2: Talk about law. Kendall, get this here peace officer to tell you about the times he shut an eye when a gold shipment's been... Kendall!
4: Out of that coach, or we'll make wolf meat out of you.
2: It's a holdup, Boone.
4: We got you on both sides and behind. Get out, slow hands. We're high, you hear?
3: What's the matter, Boone? Ain't you gonna fight back?
1: Man's a fool to take our more than he can handle. There's too many of them.
2: Well, I'm right glad to see you, boys. Archie MacLachlan's the name. This here's Boone May, peace officer in Deadwood, taking me and my pals in.
4: You're Boone May, huh?
1: That's right.
4: Thank you. Take your gun.
5: Sure.
4: All right, Boone May, you and the other fella, you stand right there. Driver, stay up on that box. You, MacLachlan, the other two, get over here under the tree.
1: Don't seem like no proper holdup to me.
0: I have an idea it isn't.
4: That's just fine, MacLachlan.
1: That feller's voice.
4: Now, we ain't gonna waste time.
1: I swear I heard it before.
4: Might be coming along the trail. Couple you boys get that rope over that limb yonder.
2: A necktie party for Boone May? You won't see no weeping from me, mister.
4: You ain't got it straight, MacLachlan. It's like this. We're vigilantes, see? Law and order, that's us. Now, we know all about you. We know what you've done, why you're going back to Deadwood. But we figure it ain't right you should get off without paying for your sins. So, MacLachlan, if you're carrying that $10,000 or whatever, you hand it over right now.
2: I ain't carrying nothing.
4: Boone, may you take it off, then?
1: No, he never had it. Now, look, you want to help the law, that's just fine,
4: Shut
1: but that
4: mouth,
1: ain't the way to...
4: Boone. Where's your head, MacLachlan?
2: No use asking, mister.
3: Archie, ain't gonna do you no good, Dad.
4: Not much sense you fellas getting strung up on account of him. You won't tell us?
3: We don't know.
4: How's about it, MacLachlan?
2: Go ahead, hang me. I ain't giving you nothing.
4: You figure maybe we don't mean business? You, what's your name?
6: Smith. Jack Smith.
4: You got a prayer? Say it.
6: Archie, tell him.
0: Archie. Oh, my God.
3: That's murder. Murder, you can't do that.
4: I done it, Boone May. You won't be next. Now, you see, MacLachlan? Now you know, because you seen I ain't no flannel mouth. Now, I ask you, where's that money hid?
2: Oh, go.
3: You tell him, Arch. You gotta tell. There's no call for us to get murdered on account of money. What good's it? What good, Arch? Tell him.
4: All right, boys, get the rope around his neck.
5: No.
4: Take that one first.
5: No, Arch, tell him. Ellis, please, it ain't my fault.
4: You tell him, McLaughlin?
5: Don't do it.
4: That's a spit you please. Wish you had in your throat by and
5: no,
4: by,
5: please.
4: Mister. String him up.
5: Don't.
0: A moment later, the rope was put around McLaughlin's neck. He didn't fight, only stood there waiting. And then they lynched him. After that, the five masked men rode away. Boone May and I cut down McLaughlin's body and buried him under the tree with Mansfield and Smith. Then we went back to Deadwood. It was early morning when we arrived. I went straight to Belle Sittons. She'd been asleep. Looked very young, fragile. She listened dry-eyed.
7: He didn't tell?
0: No.
7: He should have. I wish he had. It was my fault. I wanted to help him.
0: You knew what was going to happen? Those men?
7: I sent them. I killed him. Please, go away.
0: Yes. I'm sorry.
1: Candle? You tell him?
0: Yes.
1: Well, that's good. Well, I'm glad you did. A fellow like you knows how to do a thing like that.
0: Yes, I'm very good at things like that.
1: Well, how about a drink? I could use one after the ride.
0: No, thanks.
1: Oh. Well, I'll see you. Cattle? Did she say anything about where the money was hid?
0: No. Nothing.
1: Yeah. Too bad. So long.

Frontier Gentlemen was written, produced, and directed by Anthony Ellis and stars John Daner as J.B. Kendall. Featured in the cast were Jack Crucian, Gene Lansworth, Harry Bartell, Richard Perkins, and Jack Moore.

0: In Deadwood, I learn that a man will risk anything on what he considers to be a good gamble.
1: Frontier Gentlemen.

herewith an Englishman's account of life and death in the West. As a reporter for the London Times, he writes his colorful and unusual stories. But as a man with a gun, he lives and becomes a part of the violent years in the new territories. In just a moment, we will bring you this latest report from the Frontier Gentleman. Nobody's a stick in the mud where CBS News is concerned. On features like The World Tonight, listeners go right along to wherever the news is happening. Hear eyewitness reports from CBS News overseas correspondents. Enjoy lively interviews with the very people who are making the news night after night, as most of these same CBS radio stations present The World Tonight. Now, starring John Daner, this is the story of J.B. Kendall.

0: Therefore, in order that I might not be so completely dependent upon the relative convenience of public transport, I decided to purchase an animal. I learned that there were only two horse dealers of any consequence in Deadwood. My informant was a gentleman named Squatty Reynolds. We had recently met over a beer on Dolan's Good Luck Saloon. He put it this way.
1: Now, I reckon you want a real Sunday horse, Kendall, not one of them cutback flea-bitten whistlers.
0: Definitely a Sunday horse.
1: Well, like I say, there's two horse traders in this here town. One's Fitch Tallman, the other Wohaw Simmons. They's both got plenty of critters they'll sell you. Of course, I ain't saying one got better than t'other, but if it was me, I'd go down to Wohaw's.
0: Simmons?
1: Yeah. He ain't likely to thieve you blind as Fitch Tallman would, you being a tenderfoot and all.
0: Oh, that's nice to know.
1: Ain't nothing.
0: Where would I be likely to find Mr. Simmons?
1: It ain't but a shorter straddle down the road. Yeah, I ain't got nothing better to do. I'll amble on over with you. Might be I can help you find yourself a toffee.
0: Oh, I'd be most grateful to you.
2: Want to buy yourself a horse, mister?
0: That's right.
2: Well, you've come to the right place.
1: That's what I told him, Wohaw.
2: Well, ain't told but the truth, Squatty. In fact, what kind of animal you reckon will fit?
0: Well, there's a decent-looking horse.
2: What, your own? Oh, no, no, no, not less than you plan to do some day herding. He's a churn head. Kind of bull-windy, too. No, no, no, no, not him. Now, I got me a real sweet little dun over here. He ain't sizable. Not much over 14-2 hands, but he's a long horse, if that's what you're wanting.
0: Long?
2: He'll go, mister, and he'll keep going till you say stop. And you got to say it good and loud.
1: Yeah. That's a new one, ain't he, Wohaw? Don't recollect seeing him around.
2: Yeah, come in yesterday. Fella sold him cheap to pay poker loss. That, mister, is a lot of horse.
0: They're rather broad in the beam, wouldn't you say?
2: You mean the big bottom? Oh, sure, that's the nature of him. You take my word, mister, that's one long horse. I had him out this morning. He's got a fast walk and an easy lope. He'll get you where you're going. Won't give out like a lot of these fancy puddin'-foots Tallman try to sell you.
1: How much, Wohaw?
2: You talking for the man here or for yourself, Squatty?
1: Maybe I got a hankering.
2: $50.
0: Well, I'm afraid that's a little high for me.
2: What's your offer?
1: I wouldn't give you 20, I'll tell you straight, Wohaw.
2: I ain't asking you, Squatty.
1: Listen, mister, maybe you'd better go on over and have a look-see at what Fitch Tallman's got.
2: Now, you shut your mouth, Squatty, or I'll stomp your head in. Trouble is, you don't know a good piece of horseflesh from a hog. This here critter's worth better than 50.
1: And how come if he's so good you want to sell him?
2: I'm in the horse trade business. Not no hotel for Bronx, that's how come. Now, mister, I tell you what. You give me $40 for this here horse, and if you ain't satisfied after a week, you bring him back and get your money back.
0: Well...
2: Then you come in looking for a horse, and I tell you, he's the best I got.
1: Whoa, you sure do want to get rid of him. What's the matter, you got a case of worms? Mister, you don't want no cayuse dropping dead under you.
2: I'm a-warning you, Squatty.
0: Gentlemen, if you'd give me a minute or two to make up my own mind, I'd appreciate it.
2: Sure you would. You just do that.
0: Easy, easy, boy.
2: Man's a fool to sell a fine animal to life for $40.
1: Man's a bigger fool to buy it.
0: All right, $40, on condition of the week's trial.
2: You got a deal, mister. Put her there.
1: I sure do hate to see a greener get cheated.
2: You say I cheated him, Squatty?
1: Well, you ain't gonna lose money on the deal, that's for sure.
0: 35. 40, Mr. Simmons.
2: You keep a hold on that money, mister. Ain't nobody gonna say that Wohaw Simmons cheated a man in a horse deal.
0: I'm not saying that he is, which settles the question, since I'm satisfied without agreement.
1: I apologize to you, mister. I surely do.
0: No need to.
1: Should have gone to Fitch Tallman.
2: Fitch Tallman, that low-down no-good...
3: I heard you talking about my pappy, Wohaw. You better bite down on that tongue of yours, or me and Pap will rip it out on you.
2: I'm a middling old man, Bill Tallman, but I ain't so old that I can't take care of you and your paw, too. Now, you get out.
0: If you'll excuse me, gentlemen, I'll take my horse and be going.
3: You bought a horse for Miss Old Scissor Bill? You bought that horse?
0: Yes, I bought it.
2: Yes, and you ain't seen the day that a horse like this was in your stable, Tallman.
3: Oh, you're darn right, Wohaw, unless we're going to use it for bear hunting bait.
2: Oh, yeah? You want to make a little bet, you fellers?
3: What kind of a bet?
2: That there dun's got more guts and gold than anything in Deadwood.
1: You loco, Wohaw.
3: That ain't no bet. That's an old man with a saddle slipping.
2: Hey, you're afraid to bet, sure.
0: No, you just Tallman's
2: a lot of windy gab, sure.
3: Now,
2: yeah,
3: hold
2: sure.
3: on, Wohaw. This ain't this hunk of crow bait what this here poor fella just bought off of you is a better horse than any horse in Deadwood. Any horse?
2: That's what I'm a-saying.
3: And you want to put money on it.
2: That's what a bet's for, ain't it?
0: No, just
3: you
0: want
3: to bet against Lobo?
1: Oh, if he's going to do that, I'd like a piece of that bet.

0: myself.
1: I said any horse in Deadwood.
2: How much?
1: Don't matter to me. Big or as little as you want.
2: All right. You stay right there, Wohaw. I'm going to get Pap. I'll be right back.
3: Now, just one
0: more. Wohaw, you banded one herd of sheep too many. Well, even that frog-walking bronc of mine can beat the tar out of this puny critter.
1: I said any horse, Squatty.
3: You are going to race my horse?
1: That's what I'm aiming to do.
0: Well, you got yourself another bet, Wohaw. I sure hope you got enough money, because you're going to be betting against everybody in Deadwood. I'm going out to raise me a stake. Ain't no backing out now, and you're a witness, Kendall. So long.
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3: In Wohaw Simmons' saddle room, I began to understand why the old man had been goaded into making his bet. At that point, neither of us had any idea of the magnitude of what he had done. He went into great detail concerning the rivalry between his stable and that of Fitch Tallman. The fact that Tallman, without a doubt, possessed the fastest horse in the area. I was sympathetic, but I said, I don't exactly blame you, but I can't see the point in even holding the race.
1: Well, there's one thing can make it easier for you, Kendall. Shall me back the animal.
3: And you'll race him yourself?
1: Yeah, I figure.
3: But you know he can't win.
1: I never said that.
3: But you did.
1: For sure, he can't win no short horse race. He ain't that kind. But nobody said nothing about a short race. Now listen, Kendall. I've been around horses since I can remember. That animal of yours, he's hard like rocks. The cowhand that sold him to me, he told me that horse can go 30 miles in a day and never be winded. There's that kind of racing, too. That's what I got in mind.
3: 30 miles?
1: Near 300. Deadwood to Cheyenne.
3: Go on.
1: That little dun, he won't be fast. But I reckon he can walk the legs off of anything that tries to go against him.
3: You really think he's that good, huh?
1: Well, I open my mouth wide enough, he'd better be. It'll cost me all I got if he ain't.
3: I suppose they won't agree to a race at that distance.
1: Oh, I ain't worried about that. It's what happens if I lose that's got me scared.
3: Why not make a small bet? You can afford that, can't you?
1: Ain't you got ears, Kendall? I told Bill Tallman I'd bet little or big. Didn't make no difference. Old man Tallman hears that, he's going to make it big. He's been looking for a way to put me out of business for a long time, and this would do it.
3: How long would it take from here to Cheyenne?
1: Well, a man knows the right road. Shortcuts, 4 or 5 days.
3: And 60-odd miles a day. That's hard riding. Could a horse stand it?
1: Well, if he's ridden right, takes it easy. Figure 5 miles an hour, 12 hours a day. Plenty of rest in between, and he can make it. Got to go slow, though.
3: All right, we'll do it.
1: You want to ride him?
3: Why not? He is my horse.
5: Oh, where are you?
1: We win, Kendall. I'll split winnings with you. A deal?
3: A deal.
5: Ain't no use hiding, you old son of a horse thief.
1: Who you call a horse thief, you sheep-killing dog?
2: I ain't no one calls a tall man that. Let's hang up his hide, Pap.
5: When we get through with him, he won't have no hide left to hang up. He's going to lose it betting. Yeah, this time that leaky mouth of yours has got you right where I want you, Wohaw Simmons. How much you betting on this here race?
1: You name it.
5: Your stable again mine, and every critter to go with it.
1: $1,000 to the winner.
6: I want some of them winnings, Fitch.
5: That all right with you if Squatty Reynolds enters his horse?
1: Don't matter to me none.
6: I'll bet 500.
1: Five.
7: Five for me, too.
1: Who are you?
2: Honker Tom Tallman. He's a cousin.
7: I got me a sorrel can whoop any horse in these parts.
5: Not Lobo, we can't.
7: I'm willing to make side bet with you, Uncle Fitch.
5: Nah, ain't no side bets in this here race. You bet again Wohaw, not your own kin.
3: Just a moment. What about the rules of the race?
5: Oh, you the poor mail order cowboy bought that buzzard bait?
3: Yeah, that's right.
5: Ain't nothing worse than stringing a greener, but I guess you all got to learn someday. You set the rules, mister. Make no difference to us.
3: Good. The race starts here, in Deadwood. Ends in Cheyenne.
7: Cheyenne? Man, that's a heap of racing.
1: Now, today's Thursday. We got 2 days to get ready. The race will start Saturday morning, 6 o'clock. Got to be in Cheyenne no later than next Thursday.
3: Make that Wednesday midnight.
1: Right, fair enough. Wednesday midnight.
2: 4 days, 9, 10, 11, 12.
1: 4 days, 18 hours. Anybody comes in after that loses.
7: Well, suppose we all come in after that.
1: Then all bets are off. Nobody wins.
5: Ain't no horse can make a run like that without proper feed and the like.
1: Every rider can have somebody along to help. Helper drives a buckboard carrying feed, bedding, and chuck.
7: A man can take any route he pleases between here and Cheyenne?
1: Any he wants. Finish line's at the railroad depot.
5: You gotta get somebody to ride ahead to Cheyenne to be there at the finish.
1: Then tell the mayor. He'll go.
5: Yeah. Who's riding your nag, Woho?
3: I am. Kendall is the name.
7: Well, now, which you figure's gonna drop dead first, the dude or his horse? Might as well pay up right now, Woho.
1: Hey, who's riding your horse, Tarman?
5: My son is who?
2: That's right, Pap.
5: Yeah, I'll go along with the buckboard.
7: Uncle Fitch, you reckon you can find me a helper?
5: Well, sure, Honker. We'll fix you up.
8: Well, boys, I'm going out and make me a couple of side bets. This ought to be the easiest money I ever did make.
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0: By Friday midnight, almost $80,000 had been bet in Deadwood on the outcome of the race. Gamblers were giving short odds on Fitch Tallman's horse Lobo, slightly longer on Squatty Reynolds' Blue Nose, 6-1 on Cousin Tom Tallman's sorrel Jimmy Go, and, well, the odds on my horse were astronomical. An hour before the start of the race, Warhorse Simmons went over our plans. The little dun horse stood quietly by my side.
1: Now, remember, rain or shine, these mules of mine pulling the buckboard, they're going to do a steady 5 miles every hour. Don't you fret if it takes a little while to come up with me. I want time to scout ahead. There's been some rain south a ways, and maybe I can find better trails for you to ride.
0: Good.
1: Now, remember, don't matter what the others do, keep him at a walk. Oh, once in a while, let him lope, but easy. Say, ain't you got a name for the animal?
0: As a matter of fact, no. What did his last owner call him?
1: Dogged if I know.
0: Well, I had a horse once in India. His name was Khyber. How would that do?
1: Well, don't mean much, but it's your horse. Now, I figure you'll race until about noon. That ought to put you still a few miles this side of Wyoming territory. I'll set up camp on the road. Take an hour to rest up, rub down the horse, give him some good feed, and get some grub for yourself.
0: It seemed as though the entire town of Deadwood was at the starting line to see us off. Then came the starting gun, and the race was begun. The Tormans Bill and Honker Tom were off in a great swirl of dust. Squatty Reynolds took off at an easier pace, but was soon out of my sight. According to our plan, I walked Khyber for the first 3 or 4 miles, then let him go into an easy lope. I stopped a few times, once to adjust the cinch and again to remove a pebble which had lodged in the pony's shoe, luckily causing no damage. A few minutes before noon, I saw Warhorse Simmons with his buckboard drawn up at the side of the road.
1: How's he coming?
0: Oh, fine. You've quite a horse.
1: Yeah, that's what I told you. All right, let's get that saddle off then.
0: All right.
1: Yeah, hold still, boy, now. Hold still, darn you.
0: Any sign of the others?
1: Well, Waddy Reynolds went through about half hour back. Thought he'd got a pretty good start, but that don't mean nothing. They ain't going to do better than 60 miles today. Not without killing the horses, they ain't.
0: Where do you plan to camp tonight?
1: Well, it kind of depends on how the animal holds up. I figure we ought to make Jenny's stockade good enough for the first day.
0: How far is that?
1: Well, you've done about 24, 25 miles since the start. Reckon some 30 and a bit to go. When did he take his last water?
0: Oh, there's a creek a mile or two further back.
1: Well, you didn't give him too much.
0: Oh, no.
1: That's good. All right, I'll get his oats off on the board. You better get the blanket over him. Don't want him catching cold.
0: An hour and a half later, I was once more on my way. At one point in the late afternoon, I passed Squatty Reynolds at the Canyon Springs station we were traveling on the main route of the Cheyenne and Black Hills stage line. However, an hour later, he overtook me at the gallop. That night, Wohaw and I camped at Jenny's stockade, our first day's journey done, nearly 60 miles from Deadwood.
1: I tell you, Kendall, we got to keep our eyes skinned, and that's for a fact. Them other boys ain't more than 2 or 3 miles ahead from where I last seen them. Now, they start figuring you for a winner. They won't let it go easy.
0: What do you mean?
1: Well, I mean there's a lot of money bet on this race, aside from what Fitch Tallman and me has a personal bet. Tallman's got a big piece coming if he wins. He aims to win. No telling what he'll try to keep us from winning.
0: I see.
1: And I'm just telling you, keep your eye skinned. You better get some shut-eye now, and I'll watch. I want to get a start before dawn.
0: Sunday, Monday, Tuesday night. Although I had maintained Khyber's steady, slow pace, there was no more than 5 miles separating the four of us. We had ridden over 200 miles now, and to this point my horse had shown little effect. On the other hand, I had once again passed Squatty Reynolds on his big roan Blue Nose. He seemed to be limping quite badly. I had not yet caught up with Wohaw's buckboard and the evening camp which we had planned for Chugwater. I stopped to cross a stream, when from the gathering shadows I saw 2 horsemen approach. I made out the sorrel Jimmy Go and Billy Tallman's jet-black Lobo.
2: How's it going, Kendall?
0: Very well, thank you. And with you?
2: All right. Honker Tom and me,
1: We figured you was close behind. We waited for you.
2: Yeah, we surely did.
1: We wanted to have talk with you before you made camp with old Warhol.
0: Oh, ride along with me. We can camp together.
1: Well, what we got to say ain't for Warhol's ears, see?
0: No.
1: Well, you don't need to bother about the old man. My pap, he'll make it worthwhile if you take it real easy and don't try no more to win this here race.
2: Of course, you ain't going to know how, because that Lobo of Bill's, he's got enough left to run that critter of yours clean under the ground.
1: So there's no sense you trying, is it? We figured it'd be worth $500 if you quit about now.
0: Very generous of you, gentlemen, but I must decline your offer. I stand to earn quite a bit more by winning.
2: But you ain't got a chance.
0: Yeah, well, we'll just have to try. That's all.
1: You wouldn't want no accident to happen to that runny nag of yours, would you?
0: I most certainly wouldn't.
1: Well, I sure hope it doesn't. Come on, Honker.
2: Sure hope that horse don't break its leg or nothing.
0: The next morning, we managed to steal a march on the Tallins, passing them as they were breaking camp. Warhol rode along with me for a way in the buckboard.
3: This is the big one today, Kendall. Don't change the pace. Don't rush him.
0: I won't.
3: It's Lobo you gotta watch. He's always got something left in the short range, and I'm figuring he'll have it for this one.
0: What about Jimmy Go and Blue Nose?
3: Oh, Squatty's through. Jimmy Go won't last. It's that Lobo I'm worried about. We've got to save everything for that last mile. I'm going on ahead. Just keep your eyeballs oiled for funny stuff.
0: Right. We kept plodding on. An hour later, Bill Tallman rode up. He was alone and threw me an angry glance as he passed. I thought his horse was beginning to tire, and so I increased Kyber's pace to a trot. The miles rolled under us. We rested, went on, rested again, and now it was evening. I began to see riders on the road. Some had come out from Cheyenne to bring us in. One called out to me.
4: That other fella's not more than a mile ahead. Big black gelding. Ain't in good shape. You go get it, boy.
0: At 11 o'clock, I caught up with Warhol again. He was riding at 6 miles, waving at me frantically.
3: Cheyenne's right ahead. 3 miles to the depot.
0: Where's Tallman?
3: Last I seen, maybe half a mile or less. Fitch is with him. Watch out for dirty business when they try to pass. But wait until the last quarter before you do it. Just keep pushing him. Get him in the last quarter.
0: Right. We were at the outskirts of Cheyenne proper when we caught up to Lobo. Fitch Tallman was driving his buckboard. Looked over his shoulder, saw me, and shouted to his son.
5: Get going, boy!
0: I saw the black horse start to pull away, and in another moment had myself overtaken the buckboard. I became aware of dozens, then hundreds of people lining the streets. I began to gain on Coleman, slightly at first, then faster and faster. The depot came into sight. For the first time, I dug the spurs into little buckskin. Behind me, I could hear the thunder of the two buckboards, the shouts of encouragement. Then it hit. Great blaze of lights, and we pulled ahead a length, and two, and three, five. I heard that almost $100,000 changed hands after that race. Warhol Simmons collected his winnings from Fitch Tallman, and is now the sole owner of Simmons Livery and Stables in Deadwood, Dakota Territory. I was content to accept my share in cash, which amounted to a very handsome $2,000, a sum which brought me both luck and some misfortune, of which I shall write more in my next report to the London Times.
6: 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Kendall. 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

herewith an Englishman's account of life and death in the West. As a reporter for the London Times, he writes his colorful and unusual stories. But as a man with a gun, he lives and becomes a part of the violent years in the new territories. In just a moment, we will bring you this latest report from the Frontier Gentleman. 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Kendall, Frontier Gentleman.

0: A few weeks ago in Deadwood, I had attended the trial of a Sioux policeman named Crow Dog. He had killed a great chief, Spotted Tail, and refused to offer any defense for his crime. The man was convicted and sentenced to hang. When I returned from Cheyenne following the horse race, I found a message at my hotel asking me to call at my earliest convenience on Mr. Harry Clum, whom I remembered to be Crow Dog's attorney. I went immediately to his office.
1: Mr. Kendall?
0: Yes.
1: I recall seeing you at the trial. Won't you sit down?
0: Thank you.
1: I understand you're to be congratulated.
0: Oh, you mean winning the race? Well, I was lucky.
1: You made quite a name for yourself between here and Cheyenne.
0: Oh, I had good advice and a good horse.
1: Oh, modesty, modesty. I shall refrain from embarrassing you further. Now, let me speak of the subject at hand. You're a newspaper correspondent, are you not, Mr. Kendall? As I understand, writing for the London Times.
0: Yes.
1: I assume that you've attended trials in the past, both here and in England.
0: Several.
1: Well, our procedures are perhaps somewhat crude in comparison to those you have witnessed, but I believe for the most part honest endeavors in the name of the law.
0: And if you're referring to Crow Dog's trial, I think it was fair, yes.
1: Ah, but justice it was not, sir.
0: He didn't kill Spotted Tail?
1: Yes, sir. Yes, he killed him. But why? Why?
0: Are you suggesting self-defense?
1: The white man's connotation, no. But to a Sioux, to Crow Dog, perhaps yes.
0: You didn't mention anything like that during the trial.
1: I couldn't. I was honor-bound not to. Crow Dog had sworn me to secrecy. In divulging what I believe to be true, you must give me your word of honor to respect the confidence, sir.
0: Of course, but I don't see
1: what... In order to save my client, Mr. Kendall, to put it bluntly, well, I wish you to intercede.
0: How? What could I do?
1: Well, sir, perhaps through the use of your great newspaper. I must exhaust every possibility to save Crow Dog. Time's growing short. Now, first, let me tell you of the circumstances in the crime. Of course, you recall the victim, Spotted Tail.
0: Oh, yes, he was one of the chiefs who went to Washington for the conference in 1870, wasn't he?
1: Exactly. Spotted Tail, Sitting Bull,
0: right.
1: Red Cloud,
0: yes.
1: Swift Bear... A dozen more of the great chiefs.
0: I remember. Yeah.
1: I shall not go into the devious maneuverings of plot, counterplot, jealousies, but suffice to say, there were factions within the Sioux Nation constantly at war with each other, as well as the white man.
0: Well, I...
1: Bear with me, sir. We come now to Crazy Horse. After his capture and treacherous imprisonment, he tried to escape and was killed. Murdered, perhaps, is the better word.
0: Well, I'm afraid I don't follow you. What has this to do with Spotted Tail and Crow Dog?
1: It was the followers of Spotted Tail who seized Crazy Horse, held him while the soldier bayoneted the chief.
0: And Spotted Tail was an enemy of Crazy Horse?
1: There are those who say so. Envy, hatred.
0: And Crow Dog killed Spotted Tail for revenge, huh?
1: It's possible.
0: Was Crow Dog a follower of Crazy Horse?
1: I don't know.
0: But you said he swore you to secrecy. He must have told you...
1: Oh, he told me nothing. All that I have stated is surmise, sir. But I had reason to feel that it was close enough to the truth. I took it to Crow Dog and suggested that we use it in his defense. He refused.
0: Did he admit that it was true?
1: He denied nothing, admitted nothing. All that he would say was that were such a defense to be used, it would rekindle the flames of jealousies, even war between the nations.
0: And he still wouldn't tell you why he killed Spotted Tail?
1: No. Perhaps inadvertently I'd stumbled on the reason. Now, according to Sioux custom, Crow Dog made a settlement with the relatives of the dead man. But because of Spotted Tail's importance, the government decided to prosecute Crow Dog.
0: When is the day of execution?
1: Well, sir, unless my plea for a stay is allowed, it's next week, Monday.
0: Well, do you think if the facts, at least as you believe them to be, if they were known, it would make a difference?
1: Well, it may, it might.
0: But... Even were I to send my story to London, it would be weeks, even months, before it's printed.
1: Oh, I realize that, sir. But I thought that you might have some influence with the authorities in Washington.
0: Oh, no, not the slightest. Now, the only thing I can suggest is that you try to make Crow Dog tell the truth as to why he killed Spotted Tail.
1: I'm afraid it's useless. He's not afraid to die. In fact, he'd rather do so than divulge whatever reason he had for the killing.
0: I don't think it would be much use, at least not to Crow Dog, but... I should very much like to see him.
1: Oh, well, sir, I might be able to arrange that.
0: If you'll talk to me, there's always the possibility that something will slip out.
1: Well, I'll go down and see John Molson. He's the jailer. A fair man. I'm sure he'll consent to the interview.
0: The next evening, accompanied by Mr. Clum, I went to the jailhouse and there met John Molson, who had given his permission for us to see Crow Dog.
2: I wished as how all the prisoners was as easy to handle as that engine. Make my work a lot easier.
1: Has he talked to you much, John?
2: No, sir. Just polite is all. Thanks for whatever little thing I can do to make his last days comfortable. These fine evenings, I give him leave to sit around in the courtyard. Ain't no call to leave a man locked up while he waits to die.
0: Aren't you afraid he might try to escape?
2: I asked him to give his word on that. He gave it. I trust him.
3: Well, you will be wanting to see him.
1: Oh, Mr. Kendall, on second thought, I think perhaps it would be best if I weren't present when you interview him.
0: He might not say anything at all, then.
1: Tell him that I sent you. We're good friends.
0: Shall I mention what we discussed?
1: As a last resort, yes. Although he'll know I broke a confidence, but if you feel it'd be helpful, by all means, yes. After all, sir, I am trying to save his life. I'll just wait here, John.
2: Sure, Mr. Clump. Hey, Crow Dog. You got a visitor to see.
4: Do you ever say, I have a good memory for faces, but names? Well then, how about recognizing voices? Could you identify a famous personage just by his voice? That's what Maury Amsterdam, Orson Bean, Dagmar, and Ralph Story will try to do today on Says Who. Maybe you can place the voice before the panel does when CBS Radio brings you Says Who over most of these stations. In any case, you can place the laughter because it'll be yours as you enjoy the sallies of the panel presided over by Henry Morgan on Says Who, today on many of these same stations.

0: Crow Dog was a man of indeterminate age. Possibly because of his incarceration and the strain of waiting for execution, he appeared older than he actually was. He sat on a tree stump, a worn blanket wrapped about his shoulders, watching the lengthening shadows engulf the sunlit wall of the courtyard. As we approached, he looked up, then got to his feet, standing quietly, a little nod to his jailer, Molson.
1: Hey, Crow Dog, this fella's Kendall. He writes on a newspaper long, long way off, over big seas, a place called England. He's a friend of Mr. Clum.
2: You are a friend of Mr. Clum?
0: Yes, I said I'd like to talk to you, and he thought that you wouldn't mind.
2: I not mind.
1: I'll leave you fellas to powwow. Come on back to the office when you're through, Kendall.
0: Right.
2: Mr. Clum in good health?
0: Yes.
2: I not see him these past days.
0: And he's working very hard to get you a stay of execution.
2: Not be able to. I will die.
0: Where did you learn to speak such good English, Crow Dog?
2: Many places. I was interpreter between chiefs and soldiers. I learned more on reservation and when I become policeman.
0: I was at your trial, and I've often wondered why you'd give no reason for what you did.
2: The sun is almost gone. It becomes cool. We will walk, if you not mind.
0: Not at all.
2: These walls, almost every day I see them. They grow closer to me. The courtyard is smaller.
0: Have you got a family, Crow Dog?
2: Yeah, family. Many relation. They are on reservation.
0: Have they come to see you?
2: No. This is a shame that cannot be. The white man's prison is not good place for family of Crow Dog. It is better for them to see me, remember me in other places at other times.
0: You didn't kill Spotted Tail, didn't you?
2: Yeah, I kill him.
0: Do you think Mr. Clum is right in trying to save you from hanging?
2: I kill as a Sioux. This a thing no white man can understand. Now, I die in the white man's way, a thing no Sioux understands.
0: If you could go free, would you tell the truth as to why you killed Spotted Tail?
2: No. It was a thing between us for no other ears.
0: Was it because of Crazy Horse?
2: Mr. Clum give his word to me. He has broken it.
0: He wants to save you. He thought I might be able to help. He has told no one else.
2: When he give his word, I trusted him as I would trust few white men.
0: You can still trust him. The time for him to have broken his word was at the trial. He didn't do so. You can't blame him because he wants to help you now, before it's too late.
2: He think what he wishes about Crazy Horse. I have nothing to say. Will you tell Mr. Molson there's a chill? I am ready to go inside.
0: Yes. I wish I could do something to help you, Crow Dog.
2: There is no need. I thank you.
0: Goodbye.
1: Oh, I figured you'd have been longer.
0: He said he was getting cold, wanted to go back inside.
1: I'll take care of it. I'll be right back.
3: Well, Mr. Kendall, would he say anything?
0: Nope.
3: You mentioned Crazy Horse?
0: Yes, I think it was a mistake. He seemed to feel worse about you breaking your word than the fact he's going to hang.
3: Perhaps it was wrong, I don't know. It was a small hope at best. Except now I suppose he feels that he's lost his last friend.
0: On what grounds have you applied for a stay of execution?
3: Flimsy, terribly weak. If the government is determined that he shall hang, and I'm afraid they are, there's no chance. I based it upon the fact that he had satisfied tribal law by paying the settlement. That if tribal custom forbade him giving just and good reason for his act, that in itself is mitigating circumstance calling for a new trial.
0: You know, from what I've seen out here, Mr. Clum, it must be very difficult to enforce your laws on the Indians.
3: Oh, for both sides, sir, for both sides. We to impress our wills, they to understand why we do it.
0: Crow Dog said something like that when I was talking to him.
3: I sometimes wonder whether we're right, sir. We cheat, we lie to them and kill them, and then under the guise of Christianity, of civilization, we bring them to trial because they dare to emulate
1: Kendall?
3: Us.
1: Where is he? Crow Dog.
4: What?
0: Why, he... in the courtyard, I left him there.
1: He's not there no more. He... Oh, cussed suck-egg dog of a Sioux. He's broke his word. Oh, I might have knowed. Never trust an Injun. He's gone over the wall.
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0: A posse of deputies was hurriedly rounded up. They searched Deadwood and the outlying areas throughout the entire night, but Crow Dog had disappeared. The next morning, Mr. Clum and I were called down to John Molson's jail office. Another man was seated, obviously waiting for us. He chewed on a sliver of wood and had an odd habit of keeping his head lowered and watching us under the brim of his hat. His name was Gene Geddes. His badge proclaimed him a deputy marshal.
1: I hear it was you Kendall was the last to see him.
0: That's right.
1: Give you any idea what he had in mind?
0: Not that I can think of.
1: Well, now, there's an important government prisoner escape. My job's to get him back for hanging, ain't that so, Molson?
2: Yep.
1: So if that engine said anything to you, maybe give us an idea where he was going. Well, that's what I want to hear about.
0: Sorry, I can't help you.
1: Well, what'd you talk about?
0: His trial, testimony, or lack of it.
1: I guess he told you he's innocent. They always are.
0: As a matter of fact, no, he didn't. He spoke of his family. I asked if they had visited him. He said no. He didn't want them to see him in prison.
1: Family, huh? I'll give you odds. That's where he's gone, then.
2: To the reservation?
1: Sure. Figures the rest of his kind will hide him out. Well, don't worry, Molson. I'll bring him back by hanging day.
0: Would you object if I rode with you?
1: Well, I'm sorry, Mr. Kendall. This is government business.
0: Well, I'm an accredited correspondent for the London Times. I'm going to write a report on this, and I'd rather get my information firsthand than to write what I'll have to imagine, you know.
1: It's all right with me if the marshal says so. You'll have to see him first.
0: The marshal was impressed with my credentials and had heard about my race from Deadwood to Cheyenne. I was given permission to accompany Geddes to the reservation. We left that afternoon.
1: Is that the horse you won the race with?
0: Yes.
1: Don't look like he could have done it.
0: He did.
1: How come you're so interested in that engine, Crow Dog?
0: I'd like to find out why he killed Spotted Tail. And after meeting him, I'd rather not see him hang.
1: Well, mister, you being English and all, I guess you don't know about these people. I guess I'm being soft in the head to call them people, savages, near to animals or not. You ever fight them?
0: I've had to, once or twice.
1: You ever see what they do to folks? Women, children?
0: It's not pleasant.
1: Of course, I'm with you on one thing. Don't seem to matter if an Indian scalps another, but they got to learn the law. Keep them on the reservation and teach them the law. It's the only way.
0: The only way for what?
1: For peace. We licked them in war, now we got to keep them licked. Now, you take this Crow Dog. Like as not, he's got himself good and drunk by now. Maybe done some more killing. Next thing you know, he'll up and kill a white man.
0: No, I don't think so.
1: Well, you don't, huh? Well, I've seen raiding parties fresh off the reservation. I've seen what they've done to miners, settlers.
0: Why do you think they do it?
1: Why? Because they're no good red sons of guns who ain't got no more mine than a rattlesnake. I'm telling you. The biggest mistake we made was signing a peace. We should have killed every last one of them. Then there'd be no more trouble. They ain't human.
0: Do you mind if I ask you something?
1: Why?
0: Why do you hate Indians so much?
1: There's a war party of Sioux killed my wife and two kids 5 years ago. They had to have a little fun first so they didn't die quick. That reason enough for you?
0: His face livid, Geddes spurred his horse forward and rode on in front of me. That night we camped. We didn't say much to each other. There wasn't anything to say. He was a man dedicated to the extermination of Indians. He'd already told me his reasons. I had no inclination to argue with him. Two days later, we arrived at the reservation. Our presence was greeted with hostile silence, and it was some time before we gained the information as to where we could find the family lodge of Crow Dog. When we reached it, there was not a soul in sight.
1: They knew we was coming. We was 10 miles off. How much you want to bet one of them's got Crow Dog hiding out?
0: Well, I wouldn't want to bet. Let's have a look inside his lodge first.
1: That's a waste of time. But you better keep your gun handy. They ain't beyond taking a scalp when there's a chance.
3: Mr. Kendall.
0: Huh. Crow Dog. And it's good to see you
1: again.
0: On
1: your feet, Injun.
3: Put away gun, white man. I am unarmed.
1: That's good. Come on.
3: No.
1: I'm taking you back for hanging, Injun. That's the law. That's the law that if you try and stop me, I'll put a bullet right between your eyes.
3: I've come back here to say goodbye to family and relations. When that is finished, I return to Deadwood and the hanging.
2: You're going now.
3: White man, you are on reservation. There are many Indians here. You kill me, it does not matter. I must die as your law has said. But kill me here, and you and Mr. Kendall will both die.
2: Injun, I'm telling you for the last time.
0: Listen to what he's saying, Geddes. Don't be a fool.
3: Mr. Kendall, I give my word. I go back.
0: I believe you.
2: You siding in with him, you an Injun lover?
0: I don't feel like dying because you want to kill this man. I'd rather take his word.
2: Stinking Indian. Whole place stinks of Indian. Well, it don't matter to me. If he won't come peaceable now, the soldiers will catch up with him. I'm getting out.
3: You go too, Mr. Kendall.
0: Yes. I trust you, Crow Dog. I want you to know that Mr. Clum and I both trust you. We don't feel the way Geddes does.
3: When I have said farewells, I go back.
0: Geddes didn't return to Deadwood with me. He stopped at a stage station and proceeded to get very drunk. I stayed with him for a day, then decided to go on alone. Mr. Clum wasn't in his office when I rode into Deadwood, so I went down to the jailhouse. He was there, with Molson and a third man, Crow Dog.
4: All right, Kendall. Where's Geddes?
0: Oh, he'll be here later. A little trouble with his horse.
4: Oh.
0: Hello, Crow Dog.
3: Glad to see you safe, Mr. Kendall.
0: I'm glad to see you, Crow Dog.
3: You not expect to, huh?
0: I'm not sure I would have blamed you.
3: In white man's eyes, I was a murderer. We must live as the white man tells us. So, I come back.
4: Then you'd better return at once to the reservation, Crow Dog.
3: Yeah, I go.
0: Go? What are you talking about?
4: A pardon, Mr. Kendall. While he was gone, a pardon came. Crow Dog is a free man.
0: Mr. Clum was never able to find out just why the pardon had been granted. Perhaps it was in part due to his eloquent appeal, and then again, the Indian agency may have felt an injustice had been done. It didn't really matter. For whatever reason, Crow Dog had gone home.

Frontier Gentlemen was written, produced, and directed by Anthony Ellis and stars John Daner as J.B. Kendall. Featured in the cast were Ralph Moody, Joseph Kearns, Stacey Harris, and Jack Moore.

0: In the Black Hills of Dakota Territory, I met a lovesick miner and got bitten by the gold bug.
1: Frontier Gentlemen.

Herewith an Englishman's account of life and death in the West. As a reporter for the London Times, he writes his colorful and unusual stories. But as a man with a gun, he lives and becomes a part of the violent years in the new territories. In just a moment, we will bring you this latest report from the Frontier Gentleman. 7 nights a week on CBS Radio, most of these stations present The World Tonight. On The World Tonight, CBS newsmen broadcast direct from where the news is developing, along with well-detailed eyewitness reports on current events. The World Tonight brings you lively interviews with people in the news. When big things are happening in London, Moscow, Paris, Tokyo, or Rome, they're all within speaking distance on The World Tonight. Now, starring John Daner, this is the story of J.B. Kendall, Frontier Gentleman.

0: The town of Deadwood is built between a canyon wall and a river. As with so many other products of a gold rush, it has attracted the best and the worst of humanity. The enticements being many and varied, from opium dens to gambling halls and saloons. Morning and night, the long main street fairly roars. The sound carries many a mile into the Black Hills, to be heard by some half-starved, grizzled prospector down on his luck. I had gone into the same hills in order to write my impressions of gold mining in this area. It was the evening of my second day when I wandered into the camp of two men. Their diggings were in a hillside a few yards from their fire.
1: Evening, mister.
0: Good evening.
1: Any luck?
0: No.
1: Had you grub?
0: Not yet, I...
1: Well, shake yourself. Ain't no fancy fixings. Got us some dough meat and splatter dabs, so that'll do you.
0: Well, it's very kind of you, but I don't want
1: to... Heck, ain't no trouble. Rest your saddle, mister.
0: Thank you.
1: This here gut robber, he's Frank Twist. I'm Charlie Longball.
0: J.B. Kendall.
1: Howdy, nice smart to know you.
0: May I contribute to the meal?
1: Sure. Oh, ain't got any sweetening, have you?
0: Yes. Jam, sugar.
1: Jam. Oh, jam. That'll go just fine on them splatter dabs.
2: See, we run out of sugar 3 weeks back, and the belly wash this old woman makes. I've been putting raisins in it to get some taste out of it.
0: Oh, well. Here.
1: Oh, now that's mighty friendly, mister. Sure you can spare it.
0: Oh, yes.
2: Say, where you been prospecting, J.B.?
0: I'll tell you the truth, I haven't. I'm a writer, just moving around, looking for something to write about.
2: That's so. You hear that, Frank?
1: Yeah, ain't that something?
2: You ain't looking for gold at all?
0: If I found some, I wouldn't mind in the least. No, I'm not particularly searching for it.
2: I admire that. I surely do.
0: What about you fellows?
1: Ain't running more than $10 a ton right now. We figured to give it a couple of more days and then move on.
2: Of course, 10 ain't bad, but there's fellas cleaning up better than 50 a ton hereabouts. Don't pay to waste time on hungry ore.
0: You both miners?
2: Well, Frank is. Real old gristle heel. Ain't that right, Frank?
1: I allows it so.
2: Me? I was a cowpuncher driving cows up to Cheyenne from Fort Worth. Heard about the gold, come on over. Well, I see, that was a couple years back. Met up with Frank, we got to be partners, ain't that so, Frank?
1: Yeah, and mister, you ain't never seen such a greener in all your born days. First time he went a panning, I liked to die.
0: Oh?
1: And the young fool finds himself a piece of pyrite as big as your fist and thinks it's real gold. Gold? Oh, well, he darn near drowned himself. You know, I pumped a gallon of water out of him.
2: That's a fact.
1: Oh, he learned better than after that, I tell you.
2: Oh, I did. Sure as your foot.
1: Hey, how long since you was down to Deadwood, mister?
0: 2 days ago.
1: 2 days? Mm-hmm. Say, you ever go to the Green Front down there?
0: The Green Front?
1: Yeah.
0: I don't think so, no.
2: Frankie's got a girl at the Green Front. Him and 100 other of the boys.
1: Now you hobble that lip of yourn, Charlie. When I say I got a girl, that's what I say. Mary's the sweetest little long-haired partner a man could ever hope to have. And don't you forget it. Now you're getting my back up, Charlie Longball.
2: Ain't meaningful, Frank.
1: Ain't nothing funny about me and Mary. I aim to get hitched up with her one of these days as soon as I make a strike.
2: All right, Frank. Ain't nobody saying otherwise.
1: Yeah? Well, ain't better be. Well, I'm going to fetch some water in the creek. You watch that meat, Charlie, so she won't burn.
2: Sure, Frank, sure. Yeah, I should ought to know better by now.
0: I gather that Mary is rather a touchy subject.
2: J.B., if you never seen a man with a love colic, you have now. At Frank, I swear when he gets into Deadwood, he's courting that gal like she was the finest lady in the whole territory. Buying her candies, all kind of fripperies, I swear. It ain't I got nothing against a gal. She ain't no worse than most. But I sure do hate to see a man old enough to be her father, which, if you ask me, she never even knew. I sure do hate to see it.
0: Hate to see it?
2: Yeah, him making cow eyes and playing the fool over that painted cat. Why, she don't give no more than spit for him. It irs me good, I tell you.
0: Oh, well, it's hard to tell a man in love that he's making a fool of himself.
2: Now, that's a mouthful of truth, J.B. You know all she wants out of old Charlie. You know it's his money. If he ever gets any, she'll turn him high inside, too, before she's through with him. He won't have a tail feather left.
0: How old is he?
2: Frank?
0: Yeah.
2: Oh, 60, maybe? He never said. That's the trouble. Old Wrinklehorn thinks he's still a yearling.
0: Doesn't he know that she doesn't care about him?
2: Sure, he don't see nothing. She gives him one of them big-eyed skid-grease smiles, he's a goner.
0: Well, I'm afraid there's not much you can do about it. If you take my advice, Charlie, you'll just...
1: Charlie!
2: What?
1: Charlie!
2: What? What's the matter?
1: Charlie, here you, boy. Take a look. Take a look at this oil up them eyeballs of yourn in. Look!
2: Holy suffering, Wushy.
1: Mister, you ever see anything like that? Huh?
3: Where'd you find it, Frank? Where?
1: Oh, it's pure. It's like I never seen in my whole days. Pure gold, Charlie boy. It's pure gold.
2: Frank,
1: pure
2: gold. Frank, you old hooter, slow down before you bust a gut. Where'd you find it?
1: I'll show you. Down this side of the creek. I'll show you. Come on, it's worth millions, Charlie boy. Millions!
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0: In the gathering twilight, we stumbled, raced down the slope toward the creek. Then a few yards from the bottom of the hill, Frank Twist stopped, put a shaking hand on an outcropping of rock, and we saw a newly hacked scar.
1: You ain't gonna believe neither one. You ain't gonna,
2: Frank. Frank, we've struck it. Look at that.
1: Mr. J.B. Kendall, you brung us luck. Big luck. Do you know what happened, you know? Oh, I was mad at you. Real mad, Charlie boy. I was passing by this here ledge, and I give the bucket a good swing to help get rid of my froth. The bucket got caught on a crack and pulled loose. A piece of rock come out. But there weren't no rock, Charlie. It was gold. That piece of gold.
0: It was fabulous. I'd never have believed it if I hadn't
1: seen it. Boys, we got to celebrate, that's what. Let's get on back to the camp.
3: Wait a minute, Frank. I want to hack me off another piece.
1: Well, go ahead. You too, Kendall. Go on.
0: No, wait. One moment. There's one thing. Is this yours? I mean, is it part of your claim?
2: Well, sure it is. Ain't it, Frank?
1: Hey, well, I reckon it is.
2: You reckon? Well, we paced it off, Frank. Up the diggings. Don't it come down this far?
1: I don't rightly remember, Charlie, but let's see now. 200 yards south, 300 north. That's on Packsaddle Jack's diggings. 44 east, 44 west.
2: Frank, we panned downstream. We never made no claim here.
1: Well, we got to do it right now, right away, Charlie, quick.
2: Yeah, sure, Frank.
1: Kendall, you give us a hand. We'll cut you in for a share.
0: Oh, I'd be very happy
1: to. As soon as we get it staked out, me and Kendall go back to Deadwood and register. Now, you stay here to keep an eye out, Charlie.
2: Yeah, like you say, Frank, but suppose somebody else has already staked it.
0: We searched for some mark of ownership, a cairn of rocks, an old tin can, but in the darkness we could find nothing. The three of us staked out the area and then started for Deadwood, leaving Charlie seated at the campfire, a look of grim determination on his face, a shotgun across his knee. It was well past midnight when we arrived in Deadwood to register the claim, but the office was closed and wouldn't open until 6 in the morning.
1: Well, I sure do hate to let that claim sit like that with only the young feller up there.
0: There's no use worrying about it, Frank. You can't do anything until morning anyway.
1: Well, you're right, J.B. You're darn right. Tell you what, this will be celebrated. Drinks are on me. Bella Union's just down the way.
0: All right.
1: Oh, it's going to be a long night, but worth it, because in the morning, we're going to be millionaires.
0: The Bella Union was probably the most disreputable, lowest den of iniquity in all of Deadwood. Its whiskey was foul, and the beer served, I've heard best described by cowpunchers when speaking of shallow pools of water in which cattle had been standing, green, stagnant. The whiskey being the lesser of the evils, I nursed mine along, which is more than I can say for Frank Twist.
1: Give me another shot of that fine red disturbance, partner. I got to settle the dust in my belly.
0: He had consumed 3/4 of a bottle and seemed none the worse for it.
1: Woo-hoo! I got the worm by the tail on a downhill drag.
0: At about 3 o'clock, my companion turned a somewhat reddened eye on me, Hickok, put his arm on my shoulder and said,
1: "You miserable-looking son of a gun, you're drunk."
0: "I'm sorry."
1: "What you need is a drink."
0: "I have one, thank you."
1: "What I need is a drink."
0: In your hand, Frank.
1: "Mary."
0: "What?"
1: "Mary, let's go see Sweet Mary down to the green front."
0: "Well, now, don't you think perhaps we'd better wait until the office opens? Remember, the claim."
1: "Oh, you gotta meet Mary. She and me and she. We're gonna do some rotten logging." "Sweetest little gal in Deadwood. Marry her in the morning. Come on."
0: We made our way down the street to the green front.

0: Come on, Frank. You don't want to...
1: Hey, there! It's old man Twist!
2: Yeah. Are you talking to me, you raunchy old son of a gun?
3: You heard?
2: Mary, hold my drink.
1: Sure, honey.
0: Now, forgive the intrusion, but my friend is rather drunk. He doesn't mean...
3: What do you mean, I don't mean?
0: Frank.
1: Mister, you got a mighty powerful whoop in that fist. I got a feeling you busted Porky Culligan's nose. You sure got a pretty color of blood, ain't you?
0: Frank.
1: He gave his head a hit on the table when Porky hit him.
0: Wake up.
1: He ain't gonna wake up for a while. You sit down and have a drink with me, stranger.
4: No, we don't want no trouble in here, mister.
1: Oh, there ain't no trouble, Horace. You go and take care of the customers. Bring the gentleman here a fresh glass. He wants to buy me a drink, don't you, honey?
0: Well, I hadn't thought of it.
3: Hey, who brought this?
0: Now, if you don't mind, that belongs to my friend, Mr. Twist.
3: Holy, is that what I think it is?
0: Gold.
3: Holy. Where?
0: In the hills.
3: Sure, in the hills, but where?
1: Let me see. Oh.
3: Richest I seen since Darby Methwig's strike.
1: Mister, you and him, partners?
0: Yes.
1: Oh. Oh, Horace, get the gentleman some champagne. You don't want to drink none of that snake poison of yours.
4: Sure. Hey, you bet. Come on.
1: Sit down, Mister Honey. Sit down. Let that dear old man lay. Me, we'll take care of him when he wakes up. Now, I want you to tell me all about yourself. Where'd you say you found the gold?
5: This fall, we're conducting one of the biggest talent searches in our history. We're trying to find the most gifted men available to run the country for us. We're looking for candidates who can guide us through the perilous days ahead with wisdom and candor. How do we find these talented men who will be our next congressmen, judges, governors, and mayors? Find out just what they believe in. After the eliminations in the primaries, we hold the finals of this great talent search in November. We are the judges, and our decision is final. But to vote, you must register first. Then, in the November elections, vote and pick a winner.
0: Miss Mary, I never did learn her surname, draped herself around me like an anaconda. Every now and again, she patted my pocket to assure herself, I have no doubt, that the gold nugget was still there. There was nothing subtle about her. She came to the point with a minimum of preliminaries, and was, I think, quite surprised when I declined.
1: You married or something?
0: No.
1: Well, don't you want a wife? Don't you want a flock of kids?
0: At the moment, the furthest thing from my mind.
1: You like me?
0: I find you devastating.
1: You don't like me.
0: You shatter me.
1: Mr. Twist likes me. He loves me. He told me.
0: Yes, I know.
1: He'd marry me.
0: Well, I suppose he would.
1: I always thought he was a funny old nose painter. Imagine him wanting to marry me.
0: It is hard to imagine.
1: Yeah, ain't it? May and December. Of course, the old goat's got a lot of life left in him. But I think you're much nicer.
0: It's kind of you.
1: You don't like me. Have some more champagne.
0: Thank you.
1: How much you figure that strike of yours is worth?
0: Well, according to Frank, millions.
1: Would you like for me to sit in your lap?
0: No, thank you.
1: What's the matter? Don't you like women?
0: On the contrary, I'm very fond of them.
1: Oh, just me then, huh? I ain't your kind.
0: Mary, why do you want to marry me?
1: You got a gold mine, ain't you?
0: Yes.
1: Well?
0: Simple as that?
1: You got a better reason? I'd take care of you, woman things. You know, like your socks and all. Yeah, I guess maybe because I've been working in a place like this, I ain't the wife you'd be wanting. That it?
0: If I were in love with you, Mary, it wouldn't matter where you worked.
1: I'd like to find a man like you. Settle down. Wouldn't even have to have $1 million. Just enough, you know.
0: No, I think.

0: Oh, your erstwhile friend is coming, too.
1: Huh?
0: The gentleman with the wounded nose.
1: Porky, you better get out of here for... What's your name, sweetheart?
0: Kendall.
1: For my fiancé, Mr. Kendall, let some more air out of you.
2: Hey, how come you didn't tell me you had a fiancé?
1: Don't have to tell a hill rat like you nothing.
2: He ain't going to talk like that if my claim turns out rich.
1: Rich? Culligan, you couldn't find enough pay dirt in your whole life to beat what Mr. Kendall's got right there in his pocket.
2: Oh. Say, you hit it hard?
0: I think so.
2: Well, now, I ain't a man to hold no grudge, pard. Just you putter there.
0: As I reached out my hand, Porky Culligan hit me a beauty, and that was that. But a half an hour later, I woke up, my head pillowed in Mary's lap, an anxious Frank Twiss leaning over me, and behind him, the rodent-like features of Stoat, the green front proprietor.
3: Kendra, you all right? Kendra.
0: Oh,
1: sweetheart, I thought you was dead.
0: Oh.
3: Mary.
0: So did I.
3: What call you got calling him sweetheart?
1: I can call him anything I want.
4: Culligan got your gold, mister. Took off out of here like he had a burr under his saddle.
0: With the gold?
3: Yeah.
1: Stole a nugget right out of your pocket. I tried to stop it.
3: No matter none, Kendall. There's plenty more where that come from.
0: Oh, well.
1: Maybe you better lie down for a while, honey, till you feel all right. You want to come to my room?
3: No, he don't want to come to your room. I'll take care of him. Come on, J.B. You better be getting along. We got business.
4: What about the champagne? You ain't paid for that yet.
0: Oh, yes.
4: $100.
3: What are you, a road agent?
4: That's the price. Pay up.
0: Here.
1: Ain't I gonna see you again, Kendall?
0: It's doubtful, Mary.
1: How about you, Frank? You coming back when you're done with your business?
3: Well, I ain't so sure no more, Mary. Maybe you ain't exactly the kind of woman I'd want to be raising my kids.
1: How come? I thought you were sweet on me.
3: I was, but you're a fickle female woman. I aim to do some better with my millions. Come on, let's go, Kendall.
0: We left the forlorn miss of the green front and walked down the street to the land office. Frank Twiss was remarkably sober. We had an hour to wait until 6, and then the office opened. The agent took our claim and began to go through his files.
3: You know, I'm mighty glad I found out about that woman before it was too late, J.B.
0: Oh?
3: Yes, sir. I got you to thank for that. Why, sure. Only thing she was interested in was my money.
0: Yes, I rather gathered that impression myself.
3: A yowling and a screeching.
0: Mm-hmm.
3: Figured for a while you was dead. Right there with you ain't yet cold. She's asking me to marry her, and then you wake up and she starts calling you sweetheart.
0: Well, we're both to be congratulated, Frank. I'm still alive. You're still single.
3: Yeah. Say, sure is taking that feller some time to check that claim.
5: That, boys?
3: Oh, everything fine, huh?
5: Sure, but not for you, it ain't.
3: No, not for us.
5: Unless you made a real big mistake when you staked it out, that claim's already spoke for.
3: It ain't. It can't be.
5: I'm sorry, it sure enough is. Yeah, let's see, the name of Culligan. Porky Culligan, he's legal owner. Yeah, what's the matter, you boys find some gold up there?
0: I went back with Frank Twiss to his camp. Then, with Charlie Longbaugh, we walked down to the creek and looked at the outcropping of gold. 2 days later, Culligan found it. And the day after that, he married Mary of the Green Front.
6: Frontier Gentlemen was written, produced, and directed by Anthony Ellis and stars John Daner as J.B. Kendall. Featured in the cast were Joseph Kearns, Harry Bartell, Virginia Gregg, Jack Moyles, and Jack Crucian.

0: Last week, I reported an incident involving a gold mining claim. This is the story of an altogether different type of claim.
1: Frontier Gentlemen.

Herewith, an Englishman's account of life and death in the West. As a reporter for the London Times, he writes his colorful and unusual stories. But as a man with a gun, he lives and becomes a part of the violent years in the new territories. In just a moment, we will bring you this latest report from the Frontier Gentleman. Like a season ticket to the ballpark, CBS News admits you to every major event going on. Regular features like our World News Roundup, broadcast 7 mornings a week on most of these same stations, make you spectator to the most spectacular events of our time. They take you right to where the news is happening, let you learn the details from experts who've watched the news develop. 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Now, starring John Daner, this is the story of J.B. Kendall, Frontier Gentleman.

0: On the western shore of the Missouri River in Dakota Territory is a town called Fort Pierre. Across the river, a tiny wood frame extension of Fort Pierre called, simply, Pierre. But it is here that the United States government has established a land office, and it was here that I journeyed in search of a story on homesteaders. The land office was closed, but a local citizen told me I might find homesteaders some 25 miles east of there. Instead, there was only desolation. And I was turning my horse for the trip back to Pierre when the afternoon air was shattered by an exchange of gunshots. Riding towards a puff of smoke that rose from a dry wash some distance away, I found a woman who appeared to be in her middle 30s busily firing a rifle at a shack that stood some 100 yards beyond me. You need help.
1: Don't come any closer, mister.
0: I'm not going to harm you.
1: I said don't come any closer, I'll shoot.
0: Well, I'm sure you would, but you'd be making a mistake.
1: Are you with him?
0: I assume you're talking about the party you're shooting at in the cabin? No, I assure you I'm not with him.
1: It's a trick. You're on his side.
0: No, I happened to be in the area, heard the gunshots, and came over to investigate.
1: You sure?
0: I'm sure. You convinced?
1: Almost got you, didn't he? Better keep that long neck of yours down. But I'm not taking this rifle off you till I know who you are. What's your name?
0: J.B. Kendall.
1: What are you doing around here?
0: I'm a writer.
1: Mister, do you think I'm just fooling with you?
0: No, not at all. I am a writer. I write for the London Times. I'm a correspondent.
1: No, you don't. Keep your hands where I can see them.
0: Miss, please believe me. If I could be of help, I want to, but a shotgun interrogation is hardly to my liking. Do you want to tell me what this is all about?
1: I don't trust you. I'm not used to this kind of thing. People out here.
0: Something tells me Dakota Territory is a good deal west of your home.
1: My husband died in Massachusetts. I've just come from there.
0: I'm sorry. You haven't told me your name.
1: This is James Danworthy, Elmira Danworthy.
0: Mrs. Danworthy? What are you doing out here, besides trying to kill somebody?
1: It's not a joking matter, Mr. Kendall.
0: I didn't...
1: My husband and I came west almost a year ago. We'd seen one of those advertisements in the Eastern papers. They're cheats. Advertising towns in the West that don't even exist.
0: Yes, I've heard of
1: that. It took all our money, which wasn't much. He'd been a soldier 4 years of war and several years after, and I was a librarian in Boston. I was 30 when I married him. I'd waited a long time for him to get his fill of the army. Then we came west, and nothing worked out. We'd paid for a house and lot in a town that didn't even exist. That was in Kansas.
0: Well, how did you happen to come to Dakota?
1: We wanted to get out of Kansas. We heard about this homestead land here. Kind of dry sometimes, but we liked it. I guess because we could have it. We preempted it right away and...
0: Preempted?
1: What? If you're 21, a citizen, haven't borne arms against the United States, you can have 160 acres.
0: And you've got 160 acres?
1: If I'm living there a week from now, I have.
0: Oh? What do you mean?
1: You get 6 months to prove up on your land. Jim took sick. We had 3 months more to go. I took him back to Massachusetts, but it was too late. He died there.
0: Now you're back and somebody has moved in on your claim, is that it?
1: Yes. I have to be living here or I lose it.
0: I see. Do you know who the man is?
1: No. I just got here today. He chased me away. Said it was his place.
0: Have you talked to him?
1: No.
0: Just shooting at him?
1: Yes. He came out several times, but I couldn't hit him. I'd kill him if I could. Jim and I worked hard for this.
0: Why did you come back?
1: It was to be our home. Now, it was mine.
0: It's still yours.
1: What are you going to do?
0: Well, first take that rifle.
1: You're with him. You are.
0: No.
1: It's been a trick the whole time, all of this
0: time. No. Now listen to me. I'm going up and talk to him. Get down. Look out.
1: You're not fooling me. He's just doing that. Trying to make me think he's shooting at you. You're together, stealing my lamp. Give me that rifle.
2: Now, you...
1: I'll kill you for tricking me.
0: Wait. I'm going up there. I'll talk to him.
3: Don't shoot. Don't shoot.
4: I'll kill you. Both of you. It's the last thing I do.
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0: I walked toward the cabin. At any moment, I expected gunfire. But nothing happened. I was such an obvious target that my hidden adversary must have been curious as to my intent. It was with a feeling of relief that I finally confronted this stranger in the cabin. A young man, but haggard and hungry-looking. He stood in the doorway and waggled a long rifle barrel at me.
1: Well, looky here. I got me a brave Yankee. Just dying to walk right down this squirrel gun. All right, stop in your tracks, Yankee. You move that rifle yours 1 inch, I'll blow your innards out.
0: I have no quarrel with you.
1: Hoo-wee, why, that ain't even a Yankee. Throw down that rifle.
0: No. I came to talk, not give up my gun. I told you, I have no quarrel with you.
1: I can shoot you down right now.
0: You could. And you'd never know what I have to say.
1: Mister, you got a lot of nerve walking up here.
0: No more than you have, taking over the lady's claim.
1: That's what you want to say? You come here to say that?
0: I'm asking you to leave.
1: You got any shuck on you?
0: Shuck?
1: Cigarette makings. You got any?
0: Yes.
1: Hand them over.
0: Is that an order or a request?
1: I'm telling you.
0: Did it occur to you that I may not like to take orders? That my rifle is covering you at this point?
1: Mister, I've had every rifle in the Yankee Army on me one time or another. It don't make no do to me. Give me the makings, if you can spare.
0: All right. Yeah, catch. You're pretty shaky, aren't you? You been ill?
1: No, I ain't sick. War left me that. Who's that lady? Your wife?
0: No, just a friend.
1: You better tell her to leave me alone. I could kill her easy, but I assume not.
0: Look, you seem like a decent sort. Why don't you saddle up and ride on? This lady is a widow. She and her husband built this place.
1: Mister, now you get this and you get it straight. I spent 4 years sharpening my eye on Yankees during the war. Now it's over and we're all supposed to be friends again. But it don't work that way, see? Now, I've had a saddle thrown on me in every town west of the Mississippi and north of Arkansas. I got a hole in my neck to chase the plow. But the Yankees won't let me have no land legal-like. So I found this one and I'm taking it. You hear me?
0: Then you'd rather steal this land from a widow.
1: Yankees the best widowmakers I know, mister.
0: The war is over.
1: Is it? Not in my... Go on. Leave me be. Go on, get out of here.
0: You are sick, aren't you?
1: Leave me be, I said. Now get. Next time you come back, I'll kill you.

0: I never expected you to come back.
1: Did you really think I was in partnership to steal your property?
0: I don't know. I saw you talking to him. I thought...
1: I understand.
0: Who is he?
1: War-sick Confederate soldier.
0: Can we get him out?
1: And I don't want to shoot him. He's had enough of that. Now we'll go to the land office in Pierre. They'll see you get it back legally.

0: Ah, good morning, folks.
1: Good morning. I'm Mr. Kendall, and this
0: now, is... Now, don't tell me, This is the charming Mrs. Kendall.
1: No, this is Mrs. Danworthy.
0: Mrs. Danworthy. Bartley Quill, United States land agent par excellence, your humble servant, madam.
2: Yes. How do you do, Mr. Quill?
0: Now, you folks are desirous of locating a nice homestead in the area, is that correct?
1: No, Mr. Quill.
0: It will cost you 50 cents. I shall have my assistant, Mr. Todd, bring forward the necessary papers. If you can't read, I'll help you. Mr. Todd?
3: Yes, sir.
1: Mr. Quill, please listen.
0: Your servant, sir.
1: Yes, I
0: know. Well, then?
1: Yes, well, Mrs. Danworthy and her late husband already have a homestead claim some 25 miles east of here.
0: Oh, a widow. Madam, I am sorry. Mr. Todd, never mind.
3: Yes, sir.
2: Mr. Kendall, maybe I'd better work this out my own way.
0: Work what out, madam?
2: There's a claim jumper on my property.
0: Claim jumper? Do you mean some foul citizen has moved onto your land?
1: Worse, into the cabin. He's taken it over.
0: And you want him out, of course.
1: Of course. We thought maybe you could advise
0: No. us. No. As government land agent, I am not allowed to advise in these matters.
1: Oh, I see.
0: What you need is a land attorney, a person familiar with the law. I guess not only familiar with it, but conversant and persuasive.
1: Well, may I ask, are you allowed to recommend such a person?
0: Oh, yes, indeed, indeed. Madam, your worries are over.
1: The land attorney, Mr. Quill, you were about...
0: Fortunately, sir, there is one in these parts, but only one.
1: His name?
0: Bartley Wilkinson Quill, attorney at law, Yale 54.
1: Yes, of course, I should have known. All right, what can you do?
0: In time, good sir, in time. Mr. Todd, bring me my book covering claim jumpers.
3: What? I don't understand. There's no book written...
0: Oh, out. Todd! Pardon, sir, for the stupidity of my assistant. Stupidity is the problem these days, all phases of government.
1: Well, now, I wouldn't...
0: You found it, of course, Todd.
3: Yes, sir. Is this it?
1: Mr. Quill, I... Mrs. Danworthy hardly has the time for such legal work as you apparently intend to do.
0: But a matter of weeks, Kendall. Have him out in no time.
1: Yes, that's just it.
0: What is?
1: She has less than a week in which to be living on her land. No, it has to be done quickly, now.
0: A widow, you say? Yes. Now, madam, there will doubtless be many legal affairs of another nature to be taken care of. Wills, estate settlements, affairs in the East, perchance.
1: Mr. Quill, it is not necessary to hang your shingle on Mrs. Danworthy's doorstep.
0: Nor should one hide under a bushel, my dear sir.
1: Not a chance, Mr. Quill.
0: Sir?
1: Thank you, Mr. Quill. You've been most entertaining, but the lady needs more instantaneous help.
0: Do I detect a reflection
1: detect
0: of...
1: what you will. Good day.
0: Just a moment, sir. I perceive that this is a matter for the sheriff.
1: You?
0: Your servant, sir. I'll get up a posse. Isn't that proper? A posse, Mr. Kendall. And we'll go hang the man.

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1: Not knowing how long Mr. Quill would take to organize his posse, I insisted Mrs. Danworthy engage a hotel room to rest. Then I went out and watched the tiny town of Pier come alive with excitement as Mr. Quill spread the word that help was needed. By noon, 20 men with horses were lounging about the land office waiting for Mr. Quill, whom I knew to be inside with his books, looking up the proper procedure for handling a posse. I felt it was a good opportunity for me to tell the men my feelings in regard to the man in the cabin. Least of all, did I want him hanged. Gentlemen, your attention, please. Thank you. Gentlemen, as you may or may not know, I am Mr. Kendall. It was I who brought Mrs. Danworthy to town for help.
2: Oh, she? We don't know nothing about this, just that the old man needed a posse.
1: Oh, I see. Well, some of you may remember Mrs. Danworthy.
2: No, I don't.
1: She and her husband homesteaded 25 miles from here. They took a trip back east and her husband died. Now she's come back to find a claim jumper on her place.
2: We know how to take care of them.
1: No, please. That's exactly what we don't want. Now, I've talked to this man. He is dangerous in his present frame of mind. And I suggest that we proceed with caution, but I also insist that we do not kill the man. I've heard that you sometimes let claim jumpers swim across the river. Is that right?
2: Yeah, funny thing, though. Ain't no record of one of them ever reaching the other side, is it?
1: Now, just a moment. I'm not suggesting that either.
2: Well, what do you want us to do with him? Kiss him and put him to bed?
1: If you'll just... Gentlemen, please. Please, gentlemen, if you'll just help me to catch him without harm. Now, what he's doing isn't fair to Mrs. Danworthy, and he must be removed, but killing him is not the answer.
2: Well, I don't know how you're going to get rid of him otherwise.
3: Yes. There you are, boys.
2: Hi, Quill.
3: Well, everybody ready?
4: Yes, sir.
2: Yeah.
3: I've been reading up on it, boys. I found out one thing.
2: Yeah, what's that, Quill?
3: It's no good without a rope.
5: Yeah!
1: It was after the men had ridden out of town toward the homestead that I discovered Mrs. Danworthy had disappeared. She had not lain in her bed at the hotel, and no one had any idea where she might have gone. Her wagon and horse were missing. I rode as fast as I could, but I was too late. The posse had arrived just ahead of me. Will, just a moment. Mrs. Danworthy, have you or any of your men seen her?
3: It doesn't make any difference, Kendall. Legally, the owner needn't be here.
1: Mr. Quill, will you stop harping on the legal aspects of a hanging? You can't do this thing. I won't let you. Maybe Mrs. Danworthy is giving up the land.
3: Well, we'll just move in on that jumper anyway, Kendall.
6: I want every last one of you men off my property. Right now. Now get.
3: Widow Danworthy, it's your friend, Mr. Quill, the attorney.
6: Mr. Quill, I'm asking you to leave.
3: But what about the claim jumper? We rode a long way for him.
6: He's gone. I came back here this morning and he was gone.
3: You'll remember me now, won't you, Mrs. Danworthy? Anytime you have any legal problems, why
6: I'll be obliged if you get off my property.
3: Yes, ma'am. All right. We're going.
6: Mr. Kendall.
1: Yes?
6: Would you come here, please?
1: Yes.
6: I'd like to thank you for trying to help me.
1: That's all right. There's something I want to know.
4: Yes.
1: Did you come back to kill him?
4: Yes.
1: But why? We'd have got rid of him for you.
4: Because I didn't want that kind of help. If it was to come to that, it was my fight.
1: And he was sick. He didn't deserve to be killed.
4: Mr. Kendall, I didn't tell you why my husband died. It was this land. A man never worked so hard. But it killed him. No, I just couldn't let a stranger have it, could I?
1: Where did you put his body?
4: I didn't kill him, Mr. Kendall.
1: You?
4: He's inside. He doesn't know it, but he's dying of fever. He told me it first came on him in the war.
1: Does he know you came back to kill him?
4: No. He was helpless when I found him. He thinks I came back because you told me he was sick. No. He doesn't know.
1: I stayed there 2 days. Almira Danworthy nursed him to the end, and he died, blessing her name

Frontier Gentlemen was produced and directed by Anthony Ellis. Tonight's script was written by Tom Hanley and stars John Daner as J.B. Kendall. Featured in the cast were Virginia Gregg, Eddie Firestone, Richard Perkins, and Charles

0: In a card game, aces and eights are known throughout the West as a dead man's hand. There's a good reason for it, and this is the story of how the hand got its name.
1: Frontier Gentlemen.

Herewith an Englishman's account of life and death in the West. As a reporter for the London Times, he writes his colorful and unusual stories. But as a man with a gun, he lives and becomes a part of the violent years in the new territories. In just 1 minute, we will bring you this latest report from the Frontier Gentleman. You know, the couple next door, simple, normal people whose ordinary experiences seem so much more amusing than our own. Well, if you haven't met these delightful young marrieds, by all means, make their acquaintance tomorrow and keep up with them every weekday when they come your way over CBS Radio. Alan Bunce and Peg Lynch, who play the couple next door, are heard over most of these same stations Monday through Friday. Now, starring John Daner, this is the story of J.B. Kendall, Frontier Gentleman.

0: I had gone into the store of an outfitter named Judd Scott in order to purchase a new pair of boots. His was a thriving place of business in Deadwood, and I had to wait a good half an hour before Mr. Scott was able to attend my needs. He was an affable, if somewhat talkative, gentleman, and his boots were first rate.
1: Sir, how's that feel? Seems right snug to me. You walk around in them.
0: Well, the left one might be a little tight. Yes, here in the heel.
1: Oh, she'll ease up, mister. Got to give the leather a chance to know you. Of course, now, if you got the time, I'm kind of pressed for the next couple of weeks, but if you got the time, I could make you a pair. Finest in Dakota Territory.
0: I'm not sure how long I'll be here. No, I think these will do.
1: Yeah, take it off. I'll work it in softer for you. So you're a newspaper correspondent, huh? We've had them come through, but none from England. Must be pretty interesting in your line of work.
0: Yes, it is, quite.
1: Guess the folks back there get a lot of pleasure reading about things hereabouts.
0: You mean in Deadwood? Yes, I imagine it's interesting reading. At least I hope it is.
1: Heck, a long time for a man to run out of things to write about. You met Wild Bill Hickok yet?
0: Hickok? No.
1: Well, now, that surprises me. You heard of him, ain't you?
0: Well, I think so.
1: Oh, there's talk that folks around's wanting to put him up for marshal in Deadwood.
0: Really?
1: Fact. Ask Jack McCall, he knows. He told me.
0: Well, where would I be likely to find him?
1: Hickok ain't seen for a while. McCall, he's generally down to Carl Mann's saloon.
0: I bought the boots and then walked down the street to Carl Mann's saloon. Even though it was early, I was rather surprised to see that the place was practically empty. A hatchet-faced woman was drinking at the bar, and I found McCall, a broken-nosed, sullen-looking man, sitting at a table, playing a game of solitaire.
2: Yeah, that's me. Who's asking to know?
0: And J.B. Kendall.
2: What might your business be, J.B. Kendall?
0: Well, Judd Scott mentioned your name. He runs the general store down the street.
2: Judd Scott?
0: Yes, that's right.
2: Well, how come you want to talk with me?
0: Well, as a matter of fact, I'm a newspaper correspondent. I write stories about what I see in the West.
2: What kind of story are you writing about in Deadwood?
0: Wild Bill Hickok. You know him?
2: Why don't you ask her?
0: Hmm?
2: Over at the bar. Calamity Jane. She figures she knows him better than most.
0: Well, thank you, I will. Perhaps I can buy you a drink after.
2: Sure, suit yourself. I ain't going nowhere.
0: Miss Jane?
3: You talk to me. The name's Calamity. No miss on it. Calamity Jane.
0: I'm sorry. I'm J.B. Kendall. A gentleman over there mentioned that you were a good friend of Wild Bill Hickok.
3: Who? That ain't no gentleman. That's a stinking pig by the name of Jack McCall. You've been sitting with him. Don't foul up the air around me. Hit the trail, mister.
0: Well, I was hoping you could introduce me to Mr. Hickok.
3: Hey, you English?
0: Yes.
3: Thought so. Knew an English feller down in Abilene. Wouldn't quit riding herd on me. Had to shoot him.
0: Oh.
3: New in town, ain't you?
0: Yeah, just arrived.
3: You ain't friend of McCall?
0: Oh, no. I only met him a few minutes ago.
3: What brings you?
0: Well, I'm a writer. Newspaper articles for the London Times.
3: You want to know about Hickok, huh? Guess you heard about me and Wild Bill, huh?
0: Oh, yes.
3: Fastest man with a gun you'll ever see. I ain't too bad myself, but I ain't nothing to Wild Bill. Come on over to the table. Bring the bottle, and I'll tell you about me and Wild Bill.
0: Calamity Jane was a strange, almost masculine-looking woman, hard and rough-voiced. She told me of her exploits as a scout with General Crook's army in the war against the Sioux. But most of the time, she spoke of Hickok. About a half an hour had passed when I noticed Jack McCall get up from his table and come toward us.
3: Yes, sir. What Wild Bill done in Abilene, there ain't another man could have handled.
2: Miss, I thought she was going to buy me a drink.
0: Oh, not just now, Mr. McCall. I'm talking to the lady.
2: But I see it's mostly listening. Ain't nobody gets to talk much around her.
3: McCall! You want me to put your eyeballs out with this bottle you open that barn door of yours just once more?
2: Kendall, you come on down to the Boot Hill Saloon when you're through. I'll tell you the truth about that female polecat. Now,
3: wait. One of these days, me or Wild Bill's gonna pump that coyote full of lead. Except he ain't worth wasting a ball on. He ain't no good. His pals is worse. You ever run into Tim Brady or Johnny Varnes, you watch your step, mister. Them's two of the boys, along with McCall, that Wild Bill's gonna run out of this town when he gets to be marshal.
0: Where's Wild Bill now?
3: Up in the hills, working his claim. Him and his partner, Colorado Charlie. They ought to be back by tomorrow. He'd like to meet you, mister. Wild Bill always had a liking for you newspaper fellas. Oh, now, watch your hurry. Sit down. We'll split another bottle.
0: Oh, thank you. I think I'd better get settled. Wash some of this Dakota dust off me.
3: Ha, ha, what a dude. All right, go on up to the hotel. Tell them Calamity Jane sent you, and if they don't give you the best room, I'll shoot up the place.
0: The recommendation was most effective. I got the best room in the hotel. 2 hours later, in spite of Calamity Jane's warning, I wandered down to the Boot Hill Saloon. I was curious about McCall and what he might have to say about Calamity and Wild Bill Hickok. I found him there, very drunk. He was talking to a heavy-set man who was chewing on an unlit cigar. McCall greeted me as an old friend.
4: Hey, what do you say, Colonel? You had enough of that female windbag, huh? Tim? Tim, this is the fellow I was telling you about. Kendall's his name.
5: Mr. Kendall, how are you? Tim Brady.
0: Mr. Brady, I owe Mr. McCall a drink. Came down to settle my debt.
4: That's real fine of you, Kendall. Jim, Kendall's gone to Deadwood to write a story about Wild Bill Hickok, the new marshal of Deadwood.
5: You go get yourself a drink, McCall.
4: Sure, Jim. The new marshal of Deadwood.
5: Please, take the chair, Kendall. I wouldn't pay no heed to what McCall says. Not when he gets too much whiskey in him.
0: Did he say something?
5: About Hickok being marshal. Don't you believe it. The fellas around here, they don't want his kind. You go writing in your paper about a thing like that, you're going to have to turn right around and write it ain't true.
0: And he's not going to get the job?
5: Well, now, I'll tell you. He does a lot of ear greasing, well, like that probate mayor, Calamity Jane. But all the things you hear are just a lot of brag. Hickok never plugged a man unless the fella's back was turned. Now, I was down to Abilene when he dragged out Phil Cole. Was the worst thing you ever seen, shot him in the back. And by mistake, he goes and kills his own pal, Mike Williams. No, sir, Deadwood ain't going to put up a man like that for marshal. You think so?
0: I don't know. I suppose it depends on how many want him.
5: There you are. Well, there's a lot of them miners up in the hills. They're the ones. They figure he's a real big man. They heard all them crazy stories about him. You want to know what I think?
0: Might be very interesting.
5: Well, now, I don't think he lasts 2 minutes as a marshal before somebody shot the daylights out of him. Yes, sir. Best thing for Hickok to do is to get out of Deadwood and to stay out. Now, you see him, you tell him that.

0: The next night, Calamity Jane introduced me to Wild Bill Hickok. He looked older, more tired than I had imagined him. As we sat in his room, I noticed that he blinked his eyes, rubbed them, and seemed quite nervous, constantly glanced toward the door. Calamity had gone out to buy some food.
1: Me and Colorado Charlie, we had a rough week up in the hills. Kind of feels good to get back. You ever done any mining, Kendall?
0: Oh, very little.
1: Well, the best way is to get somebody else to do the work for you. Well, what do you think of Deadwood? Not much like London, I'll bet.
0: No, it isn't.
1: Yeah. Do a little cleaning up like I did in Hayes City, Abilene. We'll have a right nice little town.
0: When do you expect to begin as marshal?
1: Any day now. Boys are getting things moving.
0: I saw a man yesterday, Tim Brady.
1: Brady?
0: He asked me to give you a message. Best thing for Hickok to do is to get out of Deadwood and stay out.
1: That's what he said, huh?
0: Yeah.
1: You know why? They're afraid of me. They know what's going to happen after I get sworn in. I run them out. If they don't run, we have a showdown. Brady and his pal Varnes. They ain't got stomach for that.
0: I gather they're the somewhat unsavory element in Deadwood.
1: Mister, you ain't just milking pigeons. Them miners up in those hills, they'd be dead ducks for Brady and his gang, wasn't for me. This is the worst mining camp in the territory. Ain't been no law here since it started. Brady don't want none. That's how come the miners want me for marshal. Protection.
0: I'm surprised he hasn't tried to get rid of you before this.
1: That Jayhawker knows what had happened to him in a shoot-up. He ain't likely to try nothing. Fella like that gets somebody else to do his dirty work.
2: Hey! Oh, it's only me, Bill. Put away the gun.
1: Told you, Charlie ought to knock.
2: I keep forgetting.
1: So here's J.B. Kendall. Going to write a story about me for an English paper.
2: Yeah, I run into Calamity down at Carl's place, and she told me. Nice to meet you, Kendall.
0: And you, sir?
1: My old pal, Charlie Utter.
2: Colorado Charlie's good enough.
1: Kendall's been talking to Brady.
2: That's so? Rest your saddle, Bill. You make me tired, Stan.
1: Brady says I ought to get out of town.
2: Oh, he'd like that fine.
1: Yeah, he'd like that. Well, I guess I'll go wash up before Calamity gets back. Charlie, you staying around?
2: Yeah, I thought maybe we'd get down to Carl's later and play some cards.
1: All right. I'll be right back.
2: Sure. Got a lot on his mind, says Wild Bill. He ain't usually like this.
0: He seems to have trouble with his eyes.
2: Oh, you noticed it.
0: Yes.
2: I wouldn't want you to say nothing in front of Bill. He's been scared. He's going blind. Things sure don't seem like the old days. Oh, I gotta get these boots off. My feet's killing me.
0: How old is he?
2: But Wild Bill, let me see, 39. Of course, to hear him talk, you'd think he's closer to 60. I sure do fret over him sometimes. Always talking about dying, this and that. Ain't like the old days. He sure was a rip-snorter. Oh, well, maybe when he gets to be marshal, everything will be like it always was.
0: Calamity Jane came in with the food, and behind her, Bill Hickok. It was a strange supper. Both Colorado Charlie and Calamity kept up a stream of conversation, anecdotes singing the praise of Hickok's past accomplishments. But the atmosphere was strained. The man with the long hair didn't say very much. Afterwards, Charlie Utter invited me to accompany them to the saloon. I noticed that Hickok was reluctant. Possibly he had a feeling, a warning of what was to come. It was 8 o'clock when we arrived at Carl Mann's saloon. He sat down at the card table.
1: Charlie, I'll change seats with me. I ain't sitting with my back to the door.
2: Oh, Wild Bill, you're getting worse than an old woman.
1: Maybe so, but that's the way it is. I like to see what's coming in.
0: Well, here, take my place if you like.
2: No, sir. All he wants is a catbird seat. That's how come he's always winning. You ain't moving, Bill.
3: You got the right idea, Charlie. Wild Bill, you got your seat, and that's the way it's going to be. Carl, bring us a bottle of whiskey and a deck of cards. Marshal Hickok's gonna be the big loser tonight.
4: Who's the man with the genial good humor, fairly twinkling away behind the outsized eyeglasses? Robert Q, that's who. 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Robert Q, that's who. 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

0: It was a friendly game, and we could see Hickok beginning to relax. He was a good player and held more than his share of winning hands. But while the game went on, there was something happening down the street in the Boot Hill Saloon. We didn't know it then, but after it was too late, we heard what had taken place. Three men sat in a back room, one of them drinking heavily. This was Jack McCall. The other two were Tim Brady and Johnny Varnes, the leaders of the toughs in Deadwood.
1: I'm telling you, Jack, you'll be a big man.
2: Why, sure. They'll look at you when you walk down the street. You know, they'll say, there goes Jack McCall.
1: Yeah, sure.
2: Why, he killed Wild Bill Hickok.
1: Now, you hear what Johnny says?
3: Yeah. Give me another drink, boy.
1: Why, sure.
2: You know,
1: give him a drink.
2: He's in Carl's place right now. You could get him easy.
3: Might not be so easy.
1: Oh, Jack, you ain't afraid, are you?
3: Oh, I ain't afraid.
2: Are you sure?
3: I ain't afraid, but it just won't be so easy, that's all.
2: Of course, we could get somebody else to do it. We just figured,
3: now,
2: Tim
3: listen.
2: And me. No, we figured that you was a
3: I
2: man for the job.
3: I won't do it, see?
1: Now, Johnny, let me tell you, you know what we could do?
2: What?
1: We could maybe get that there newspaper fella, you know, Kendall. Well, he could write something about Jack in his paper.
2: Sure.
1: How'd you like that, Jack? In an English paper, it says there, Jack McCall shoots down Wild Bill Hickok. Why, you could go on the stage and make a lot of money over that. Sure.
2: He's right down the street, Jack. I seen him myself. And you know what?
3: Yeah.
2: He's sitting with his back to the door.
3: Well, now, you listen to me. How come if you was there, you didn't plug him yourself?
1: Oh, Johnny, it ain't no use. He don't understand.
3: No, all right, forget it.
1: Forget it, Jack.
3: Now, look.
1: Go on, get out of here.
3: I'm just asking him, that's all. Just tell me, huh? How come?
2: Because Calamity Jane and Colorado Charlie's with him. If they seen me, they'd know something was wrong.
1: That's right.
2: But not you, Jack. They wouldn't figure you drawing on Hickok.
3: Yeah. That makes sense.
2: Sure
3: well, that's
2: does.
3: All I want to know. I just want to know is why.
1: Jack, what do you say?
3: Well, sure. Why not? Sure.
1: Yeah. Huh? All right, give him a gun, Johnny. Don't you miss, boy, here.
0: Three kings.
4: He's beat you, Wild Bill.
5: That'd be a son of a gun if he has. I had you pegged for no more than two pair.
6: Kendall ain't the best player I seen, but he's sure a lucky one. All right, peel him out, Calamity.
4: Yeah, all right.
5: You know, I knew a fellow once down in Hayes City. He drew two cards to a royal. Luckiest thing I ever seen.
6: Well, that's a loco thing for a man to do.
5: Oh, sure, sure it was. He took one look at his hand, he keeled over, plum day.
0: You know, I had a hand something like that. I won a Chinese girl with it a few months ago in Deer Lodge.
6: Chinese?
0: Mm-hmm.
6: No kidding. What'd you do with her?
0: Oh, I gave her to a man I knew. He married her.
6: Oh.
5: I'll open for a dollar.
0: Wait. Staying.
6: Staying. Me too.
4: I ain't proud. There. Cards?
5: Well, I'll take three, Clement.
4: Kendall?
0: Two, please.
6: Give me one. Now, there's a man who's gonna drop dead if he pulls it right.
4: How about you, Charlie?
6: Oh, let me see. Two.
4: Vila takes three.
6: Here's an honest woman.
4: That's one thing I ain't and never hope to be. You're a bet, Wild Bill.
5: All right,
7: hey,
5: friends.
7: Charlie.
5: I tell you, I'll make this just a little rough on you. $2.
0: All right. I call.
6: Not me. I ain't dropping dead, neither. But I'll see you.
4: I'm a sucker. All right. What have you got, Wild Bill?
5: The prettiest two pair you ever seen. Aces and eights.
0: Wild Bill Hickok slumped forward on the table. He still had the winning smile on his face. And the cards crumpled in his tightening fist. It was Calamity Jane who found Jack McCall. He was hiding in a butcher shop nearby. Colorado Charlie and I dragged him away before she had a chance to use the meat cleaver she was holding. We found 6 cartridges in McCall's gun. The only one to fire was the first, the one that killed Hickok. The other 5 were defective. Before I left Deadwood, McCall was tried for murder. But Brady and Barnes must have chosen the jury themselves, because the final verdict was not guilty.
8: 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Kendall. Featured in the cast were Lawrence Dobkin, Virginia Gregg, Jack Moyles, Jack Crucian, Stacey Harris, and Vic Perrin. Join us again next week for another report from the Frontier Gentlemen. Bud Sewell speaking.

Herewith, an Englishman's account of life and death in the West. As a reporter for the London Times, he writes his colorful and unusual stories. But as a man with a gun, he lives and becomes a part of the violent years in the new territories. Now, starring John Daner, this is the story of J.B. Kendall, Frontier Gentleman.

0: I'd seen him several times in Deadwood, a tall, lean, almost cadaverous-looking man, wearing a black frock coat, shiny with age, and trousers which were fraying at the knees. He would walk through the streets, lips moving in soundless words, seemingly oblivious of the turmoil and bustle surrounding him. It was a few days before my departure from Deadwood that I met him, and then, under rather unusual circumstances. I had gone to the gunsmith, Mr. Josiah Mellett, who was repairing some defect in my gun.
1: Good morning, Mr. Kendall.
0: Good morning, Mr. Mellett. Is my gun ready?
1: Yes, sir. It was the Paul spring was mostly the trouble. I replaced the mainspring, too. She was a mite on the weak side. I smoothed the action down some, like you ask. Want to see how she feels?
0: Yes. Yes, very good, Mr. Mellett. Thank you.
1: Don't see many of those double-action frontiers. Kind of new on the market. How do you like it?
0: Very much. Good weight and quite accurate. Oh, I'll need some cartridges.
1: Box?
0: Two, I think.
1: So you're pulling out of Deadwood, eh?
0: In a couple of days.
1: Going east?
0: As far as the Missouri. I'll be taking the boat down to St. Louis.
1: I'd sure like to see that old town again. It's been more than 15 years since I was there.
0: Oh.
1: Will there be anything else, Mr. Kendall?
0: No, I don't think so, thank you. How much do I owe you?
1: Let me see now.
2: I wish to purchase a gun.
1: Be with you in a minute, mister.
2: Please, there's no time. I must have it now.
1: As soon as I'm through.
2: You don't understand. There's a man looking for me. He'll kill me.
1: No, he won't. Not in here, he won't.
2: You can see
1: I don't allow shooting in my place. Not with all this black powder around. No, sir.
2: Please.
1: Now, you just take it easy, mister.
0: Now, it's all right, Mr. Mellett. I don't mind waiting.
2: Thank you, sir.
1: Say, you want a gun. What kind of a gun?
2: It doesn't matter. Something with which I can protect myself.
1: Mister, you take my advice. You go on up to the marshal's office. Tell him what's what, and he'll give you protection.
2: No, I wish to buy a weapon.
0: If you're not used to shooting, it won't do you much good. Mr. Mellett's right.
2: He's out there waiting for me now. When I leave here, he'll kill me.
1: Who?
2: It doesn't matter. I beg you to sell me a gun.
0: Look here, I think Mr. Mellett's idea is the best. Let me walk with you to the marshal's office.
2: It wouldn't do any good. You don't know this man. He'll stop at nothing.
0: I don't mind taking the chance. It's quite possible if he sees you with someone, he won't be as anxious to start shooting.
1: Good advice, if you ask me. Mister, you're as good as dead if you try throwing lead against a man who knows guns. You wouldn't have a chance.
0: If you'll just wait a moment while I load.
1: $3 will about do it, Mr. Kendall.
0: Right.
1: Sure hope you have a nice trip. You can come back this way, stop by.
0: Yes, I will.
1: Well, smells like we're going to have an early winter. You won't be missing much if we do. It surely can whistle up a mean freeze around here.
0: Yes, I've heard. There. $3?
1: Yeah, that's right.
0: All right.
1: Much obliged.
0: Thank you, Mr. Mellett.
1: You know where the marshal's office is at?
0: Yes, thank you. Goodbye, Mr. Mellett.
1: Don't mind if I watch from the door, do you?
0: No, not at all. You see him?
2: Yes. Across the street.
0: Ah. Yes.
1: So long.
0: Thanks again, Mr. Mellett. Do you mind my asking why he wants to kill you?
2: It's a thing that happened some years ago, a private matter.
0: Oh, I'm sorry, Mr.
2: Yorby. Thomas Yorby.
0: Mr. Yorby.
2: Very grateful to you, Mr. Kendall, isn't it?
0: Yes.

0: The marshal can't help me. Nobody can. Sooner or later, he'll do it. He'll find me, kill me. He swore he would.
1: Slow down, Mr. Yorby. He's crossing over. Now, listen to me. If he starts shooting, lie down.
2: Morning, preacher. Said your prayers today?
0: What do you want?
2: What do you think? You mind standing to one side, mister? I've come a long way to kill this fella.
1: He's not armed.
2: Doesn't matter, none. Get out of the way.
1: I don't like murder.
2: Me neither. But shooting the preacher ain't murder. It's a kindness.
1: Well, I hate to meddle in a private affair, but Mr. Yorby asked for protection. I feel bound to see him safely to the marshal's office.
2: I got no quarrel with you.
1: Nor I with you. But I'm not letting you shoot an unarmed man.
2: I won't take no chances swapping shots with you, mister. You might just be good enough to beat me. I got too much to live for. You're lucky, preacher. You're lucky you talked this fella into helping you. But he better stay almighty close to your side, because when you're alone, I'm coming looking for you. And next time, I'll get you.

0: other cars can do. For you, drive the cars that can do. Drive the cars that can do.
1: Plymouth?
0: Can do.
1: Dodge?
0: Can do.
1: DeSoto?
0: Can do.
1: Chrysler?
0: Can do.
1: Imperial?
0: Can do.

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1: See the new Plymouth and the new Dodge at your dealers now. 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The cars that can do.
0: For you.
2: The stranger was a man of somewhat slight stature, hair graying. As he walked away, I noticed that he had a limp. Then he disappeared into a saloon. My companion, Thomas Yorby, passed a shaking hand across his face.
3: It would have been better to have had done with it.
2: Let him kill you?
3: I'm tired, Mr. Kendall. He'll keep his word. There'll be no rest, no peace for either of us.
2: Let the marshal take care of it.
3: No, it's useless. He can't arrest the man for something he hasn't yet done.
2: But what are you going to do?
3: Wait for him to find me again.
2: Why not leave Deadwood? Go somewhere else.
3: It would be the same wherever I went. He'll follow. Sooner or later, he'll find me.
2: Listen to me, Mr. Yorby. I don't know what you've done, but I shan't sleep very well at night unless I do my best to see you're not murdered. I shall be leaving myself in a couple of days. If you wish, you can share my hotel room and travel with me to Fort Pier.
3: You have no reason to do this. For all you know, he may have every right to want to kill me.
2: That's possible. But in the meantime, we better get you off the street before he changes his mind and shoots us both in the back.

0: There.
1: I envy you.
0: Hmm? Oh, I thought you were asleep.
1: No.
0: Mr. Yorby, there's one thing I should like to know. That man called you preacher. Are you a minister?
1: I was.
0: Ah.
1: His name is Boyd Greer. I married his sister. She died in Hayes City. He blamed me for it. That was 5 years ago.
0: You say you were a minister?
1: After the death of my wife, I could no longer preach the gospel. When she was lost to me, I lost faith. I cared about nothing.
0: Why does Greer blame you?
1: He was against my taking her to Hayes. It was a rough town. I wanted to preach there. She insisted on going with me. There was trouble with shooting. She died.
0: And he blamed you for that?
1: After her death, I left Hayes, wandering, finding enough work to keep myself alive. But wherever I went, always the knowledge that he was looking for me. Now he's found me.
0: And there's nothing else.
1: Yes. It's the thing that keeps me from sleeping in the night. The knowledge that the shooting could have been prevented.
0: How did she die?
1: Years ago, there was a young man who had come out of the war knowing only how to kill. He joined other young men who had the same emptiness of purpose. They drifted to Arizona Territory and on north into Kansas. The young man was called the Terrigo Kid. He knew how to use a gun. The others followed him. Then one day he heard an old man, a preacher. He heard the words, and he knew that his life was meaningless. He threw away the gun. He swore never to use it again. He studied with that old man, and he learned about good. He became a preacher and met a woman who loved him.
0: You were the Terrigo Kid.
1: In Hayes City, I was with my wife preaching in a saloon. She had a sweet voice, sang the hymns. Then somebody recognized me. There were words. It happened so quickly. A gun was put into my hand, and there was shooting. When it was finished, the man who knew me was dead, and she was dead, too. I threw down the gun and ran away.
0: Does Greer know about the Terrigo Kid?
1: He found out.
0: When you came to the gunsmith shop to buy a gun, you were going to kill him?
1: I couldn't. I knew I couldn't. That's why I let you talk me out of it.
0: If you had a gun?
1: He would be dead now. I'd rather die myself than that.
0: Stay here.
1: Where are you going?
0: To find Greer.
1: He won't listen to you. Why should he?
0: I don't know, but he might.
1: It's better if I face him myself alone and stop running. I've sinned. I used to think that turning to the Bible would cleanse me, but how could it? I have yet to complete payment for my sins. Perhaps my death will be an atonement.
0: I don't think so. Will you stay in the room?
1: All right, Mr. Kendall. I'll stay.
0: I left the hotel and walked back to Main Street to where I'd seen Greer go into the saloon. I found him there, sitting at a table in a dark corner, staring moodily into a glass of whiskey.
2: Is he hiring guns now?
0: No. I came to talk.
2: I have nothing to say to you.
0: Are you drunk?
2: No, I can't get drunk.
0: If you kill him, will it bring back your sister?
2: She'll rest easier.
0: Will you?
2: He lied. Coming into the house, that oily tongue, preaching about God, and all the time knowing what he'd been, what he was.
0: Man can change.
2: Not him. My sister was a nice girl. Pretty. She could have married a decent man, had kids. She could be alive today. He killed her as sure as if he shot her himself. Taking her to Hayes. Throwing lead.
0: Yes, he told me about it. Maybe he wasn't to blame.
2: You finished what you come to say?
0: He was going to buy a gun and shoot it out with you. He didn't.
2: Gunshy.
0: No. He says he could kill you in a gunfight. I'm inclined to believe that he could.
2: You'll never get the chance.
0: Seems to me you're taking a lot on yourself, sitting in judgment.
2: There isn't anybody else to do it. The law won't.
0: The law might be more just.
2: The law's wrong.
0: And what does the law say about a man who kills in cold blood?
2: It's execution. There's the difference.
0: All right. Now I'll tell you something. I don't think you'll do it.
2: Don't you push me too hard, mister. I might take my chances with you first.
0: I'll make it easy for you. He's in my hotel room. I'll take you there. I won't interfere. If you think you can pull the trigger, do so. I say you won't, because you know it'll be murder, and they'll hang you for it.
2: You lead the way, mister.

0: The sky was overcast as we walked up the main street of Deadwood to the hotel. There was a chill in the air, and the steep slopes on either side of the road closed in over us, oppressive, dark. After talking to Greer, seeing him, I had reasoned that in my presence he would not kill his brother-in-law, even if given the chance. It was a risk, but the risk of allowing the two men to meet alone was greater. We walked down the shadowy hallway to my room.
1: Where is he?
0: Well, I left him here.
1: You make a move for your gun, mister, and I'll kill you. You and the preacher, mighty fancy play you're making.
0: There's no trick. I thought he'd be here.
1: Maybe he stepped out, huh? Then he'll come in and plug me in the back. All right. Just wait. When he shows his face in that door, I'm going to blow it off for him.
0: We waited. 10 minutes. 20. An hour. There was no sound. Through the window, I could see a few flakes of snow drifting down through the trees. It was cold in the room. Then I heard steps outside in the hallway. Greer heard them, too. Motioned to me for silence.
1: Come on in, preacher. Funny thing. I've been sitting here kind of savoring the time when you'd come through that door and I'd put a bullet in your head. Now you're here, I want to watch your face. I want to hear you howl before I do it. Your pal. He figured to get me in here so you and him could finish me off, huh?
2: Shoot. Get it over with.
1: No hurry. No hurry at all. Where you been?
2: I went down to the stage station. But I knew I could never run far enough. So I came back.
1: Where you want it, preacher?
2: If it'll give you pleasure, shoot me where it'll hurt, so you can hear me scream.
1: It hurt when she was killed. Why shouldn't it hurt you?
2: Don't talk anymore. Do it and let me go in peace.
1: There won't be any peace for you. Not even when you're dead.
2: You can't have any power over that, boy.
1: You shut that dirty mouth of yours, you hear?
2: I'm not afraid now. I know the wrongs I've done. I know it was my fault she died, so go on. Shoot! Shoot!
1: Shut up! You hear me? I won't listen to that stinking, greasy lip of yours like preaching to me, you hear?
2: Just know this one thing, Boyd. I could have killed you if I'd wanted to carry a gun. I didn't. I don't have to listen anymore. Now shoot or get out.
1: Next one I don't miss.
0: I've had enough of this.
1: You get back where you belong,
0: mister. Put away the gun or I'm going to take it from you.
1: I'm telling
0: you. Put it away.
1: All this time.
0: Wasted time.
1: I've wanted to kill him. Couldn't think of nothing else.
2: Listen to me, Boyd. I'll never be able to forget. I loved her. Because of me, she's dead. I think I'm sorry you didn't shoot me. Then I wouldn't have to remember.
1: And that's good. It's a good thing. Mister, I'm obliged to you. I'm much obliged. I ain't looking for you no more, preacher. You walk alone now. And you remember my sister. You remember what you done to her.
0: Thomas Yorby stood looking at the door for a moment, then without a word, he opened it and went out. I watched from my window and saw the tall figure with head bent go out into the cold street, threadbare, shiny coat. He walked away and was lost in a swirl of snowflakes.

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1: Frontier Gentlemen was written, produced, and directed by Anthony Ellis and stars John Daner as J.B. Kendall. Featured in the cast were Waldo Epperson, Richard Perkins, and Ray Woods. Join us again next week for another report from the Frontier Gentlemen. Bud Sewell speaking.

0: There is a section of Kansas in which I shall never be welcome. This is the reason for it.
1: Frontier Gentlemen.

Herewith, an Englishman's account of life and death in the West. As a reporter for the London Times, he writes his colorful and unusual stories. But as a man with a gun, he lives and becomes a part of the violent years in the new territories. Now, starring John Daner, this is the story of J.B. Kendall, Frontier Gentleman.

0: I had arrived in the town of Osawatomie by way of riverboat down the Missouri to Kansas City, and then overland to this site of the famous battle. I hoped to write a story on the abolitionist John Brown, but two things prevented my doing so. The first was the weather. In a region where I was told the rain was plentiful, not a drop had fallen for more than 3 months. Eastern Kansas was in the grip of a severe drought. The second reason was Darby Bullman. I met him as I was doing a sketch of John Brown's cabin. He drew up in a wagon, got down, and peered over my shoulder, silent for a few minutes, then cleared his throat and said...
1: Hot, ain't it?
0: Yes, very.
1: Ain't seasonal.
0: Well, so I'm told.
1: You a stranger around here?
0: Mm-hmm.
1: Me too. Just come in town. Ain't much to see, is there?
0: No, not much.
1: It's a pretty fair likeness of the cabin.
0: Thank you.
1: Chimney don't seem to stick out just right, though. You don't mind me saying.
0: Well, it's only a rough sketch.
1: Ain't squatty enough, neither. Outside of that, it ain't bad. You make a living doing that?
0: No. No, I'm a writer. This is a sideline.
1: Oh, so. You any good at making signs, writing them?
0: Well, I never...
1: I'd be willing to pay $2. Won't go no higher than two. Don't need none of them fancy curlicues. Just a good old sign, nice and easy writing so those folks can read it. Do it myself, except I ain't much of a hand at that kind of thing.
0: Well,
1: I figure for $2 you can draw in a picture along with the words.
0: What kind of sign?
1: Well, you write it out. I'll tell it to you slow.
0: All right. Just a minute. Let me... all right. Go on.
1: Darby Bullman.
0: Darby. D E R.
1: D A R.
0: Oh, sorry. Darby Bullman.
1: B U L L.
0: L L M E N.
1: King of the Rainmakers.
0: Of the Rainmakers.
1: Will guarantee to.
0: Will guarantee.
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0: Would you prefer guarantee to bring forth rain for the price?
1: Fine. 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
0: price
1: of
0: $1,000.
1: Yes.
0: That's right, yes.
1: Now, what kind of a picture would you figure to draw with that?
0: Well, what would you suggest?
1: Oh, I don't know. Something good and wet, though. You know, give them the idea.
0: You're not serious, Mr. Bullman.
1: Sure I'm serious. You think I'm flapping my gums to make wind?
0: You can actually make it rain?
1: I've been doing it nigh on 5 years.
0: How?
1: Oh, I got my methods, mister. Don't you worry about that.
0: $1,000 is a lot of money.
1: Sure it is. But it's a sight less than what these homesuckers is going to lose if it don't rain. Come to think of it, you know, I'll be needing an assistant. You want the job?
0: Well,
1: pay you $50 in feed.
0: Well, what are the requirements for an assistant?
1: Oh, ain't nothing to it. You get that sign made. I got me a big roll of paper in the wagon yonder. Then we stick the sign up over the wagon and drive through the town. As soon as we get us a likely crowd gathered, I make the speech, and you wait to start the collection.
0: A small point, but supposing they don't believe you?
1: Ain't human nature not to believe me. Cows and crops is perishing for want of rain, ain't they?
0: Yes.
1: Fellow like me comes along and gives them rain. They'll believe me.
0: Have you ever failed?
1: No. Mister, what's your name anyhow? Huh?
0: Kendall.
1: Well, Kendall, you see that feller coming this way herding them cows?
0: Yes.
1: Oh, wait, I'll show you what I mean.
2: Get over there, you greasy case of worm!
1: Morning, stranger.
3: Morning.
1: Them cows of yours kind of scrawny, ain't they?
3: Sure are, mister. Unless we get some rain mighty soon, ain't gonna be no better than rawhide.
1: And I guess your troubles is over, stranger.
3: Is that so?
1: Yeah. You're talking to Darby Bowman, king of the rainmakers. This is my assistant, Slim Kendall.
3: That so?
1: Yes, sir. If you want a good big rain, you come on down to town at 5:00. Tell your friends. I got the makings for the wettest rain you ever see. Bring it right down from the clouds.
3: Ain't no clouds.
1: Not right yet, there ain't. But that's what I aim to scare up. Hey, you be willing to pay maybe $50 for an inch of water in your fields?
3: Mister, you do that, I'd be willing to pay $100.
1: I ain't a greedy man. Like I say, my wagon will be in the middle of the town 5:00. You tell your friends.
3: I surely will, mister. sir. I surely will. Ha! Get out of
1: there! There. See the way it is, Kendall? I get me 20 fellers like that, pay $50 apiece. I get me 1,000.
0: But how can you guarantee that, I mean, what do they do if you can't produce the rain?
1: Didn't you hear me get through telling him? It'll be the easiest $50 you ever made, Kendall. Now, you get going on that sign. I got to start mixing up the makings. Now, this here's going to be the wettest county in Kansas. Come tomorrow.

0: I was torn between curiosity and common sense. The one counseled me to stay with Darby Bullman, to act in whatever assistant capacity he saw fit, and the other warned me to put as much distance as I could between the Rainmaker and myself. So, common sense lost. I'm a newspaper correspondent, and there was something about the fat little man that intrigued me. So I made the sign, complete with a soaking, wet landscape as a background. Bullman was immensely pleased. At exactly 5 o'clock, we drove the wagon into town and drew up outside the sheriff's office. As per my instructions, I began beating on a large saucepan with a heavy iron spoon.
1: All right.
0: A small crowd began to gather.
1: Gather around, folks. Come in real close. That's enough, Slim. All right, gather around so I don't have to strain my vitals. That's just fine, just fine. Now I guess you can all read so you know what that there sign says.
2: Yeah, we see what it says. We ain't so sure what it means, though.
1: It means what it says, mister. I'm here to bring you rain. And when I say rain, I don't mean no tiddling spit. I mean a goose grounder, a regular gully washer. I mean to make it wet enough to bog a snipe.
3: That's what he told me. That's what he said this morning.
4: Yeah, let me through here. Let me through. Get away from me.
5: Yeah. What's your business, mister?
1: You can read, can't you, friend?
5: I ain't your friend, mister. I'm Sheriff Finnick. I aim to keep law and order in this here county. You creating a disturbance of the peace?
1: Well, no such thing. Me and my assistant Slim, we're setting up a business deal. Like it says, $1,000 and I make rain.
5: Ain't possible.
1: You hear that? Sheriff says it ain't possible. Well, here's what I say. 24 hours. You give me 24 hours, and if there ain't a puddle of water in every pothole in this street, nobody pays me nothing.
5: Bowman, we had fellas around these parts before claiming they could bring down weather. Laston got run out on a rail.
1: I'm willing to take the medicine same as him, if and I don't make good.
2: Yeah, $1,000 is a heap of money.
1: Sure is.
2: You got proof you can do what you say? Where else you brung the rain?
1: Where else? I'll tell you where. Out to California. I waded down the Sacramento Valley 2 years back so you could take a boat from Marysville down to Sacramento and never touch dry land.
2: Hey, I don't see no harm if it's a guarantee. But we got to make it legal-like.
1: Suits me. Anything you say.
2: Har-har.
3: Har-har.
2: Go over and fetch Lawyer Woolsack. Tell him to come on over to the sheriff's office. We need some papers made.
6: Now, I got it written up clear and understandable.
3: Now, wait, just read it, will you?
6: Well, consideration of the mutual covenants herein contained, the parties hereto have agreed and do agree as follows. Wherefore and whereas.
2: You can get over the wherefores and whereases, Collie. What do it say?
6: In brief, a corporation in this town agrees to sell shares and to utilize such monies collected to pay Darby Bullman the sum of $1,000 upon delivery within 24 hours of 1 inch of natural waters. One half of the sum to be paid on signature of this document, and the other half to be paid when the task is completed. If rain is not forthcoming within the stipulated time, all money shall be returned by the party of the first part, etc., etc.
1: Well, now that sounds mighty fine. What do you say, Slim?
0: Clear and concise.
5: Now, what ain't in the papers is what I'm telling you, Bowman. Now, if this here's some kind of gouging, you and your pal ain't gonna be in no condition to try it no more. You remember that.
1: I ain't got time to worry about that, Sheriff. Let's sign them papers. I got a mess of work to do.
6: Yeah. Sign right here.
1: That's my mark.
5: Well, now, ain't that something? All that there big talk, he can't even write his name.
6: His mark is perfectly legal, Sheriff. Now, you, sir.
0: Right, you are.
6: J. B. Noodley. Kendall.
0: That's right.
6: Excellent. Now, I shall sign for the corporation. Collier Woolsack.
7: Let me through. Make way.
5: Oh, we got troubles, boys. Sounds like Mrs. Cunningham.
7: What is this I hear, Collier Woolsack? Sheriff Finnick?
6: Business affair, dear lady. Nothing to worry
7: Don't
6: about.
7: Don't mealy mouth, Mr. Woolsack. There's devil's work afoot.
5: Oh, now, Mrs.
7: I forbid it.
8: Don't see how you rightly can forbid anything, ma'am. I got a contract here all signed legal-like.
7: It's the devil's work. Are you a man of temperance?
9: If you mean, do I take a sup of snake poison? No, ma'am, I ain't a man of temperance.
7: This town will not suffer the evils of intoxicating liquors, nor the workings of the devil.
9: I ain't no devil, ma'am.
0: I think you misunderstand, madam. Mr. Bullman is not intoxicated. He's a rainmaker.
7: You, sir, are in the presence of a lady. How dare you speak to me in that tone? Sheriff, I demand that you put a stop to this devil's work immediately.
5: Now, don't you worry about a thing, Mrs. Cunningham. There ain't gonna be no liquoring or carrying on, I promise you.
7: It is against the laws of nature. Only the great rainmaker up yonder has the right to create rain. I forbid you to attempt such a thing. The women's crusaders will be called out to put a stop to it. I warn you, Sheriff.
5: Now, there ain't no need of that, Mrs. Cunningham.
7: I have nothing more to say. We have put the devil out of Osawatomie. He will not return in the guise of these two wicked men. Liquor and sin. Liquor and sin.
0: Somebody's wife?
2: Not no more, Kendall. Buried, too. Talked him to death, some say.
5: I ain't having no trouble with Mary Elizabeth Cunningham or them women's crusaders. No, sir. You boys better get out of town.
9: We got a legal signed paper. Ain't that so, Slim?
0: Definitely so.
6: There's no backing out of it, Sheriff. Less than you want to pay the $1,000 by default.
9: Just 24 hours is all I need, fellas. Maybe less. Then you'll have your reign. And that old female buzzard won't have nothing to say.
5: Mister, you listen here to what I'm telling you. If you don't come through with that reign, I'll turn you both over to the women's crusaders. And what they'll do to you will make a lynching party seem like an evening social. You got 24 hours.

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0: Darby Bullman and I left the town and went to a field a mile or two away. The rainmaker scurried about, unloading sacks from the wagon, contents unknown. Then we wrestled two immense cauldrons down to the ground. While I built fires under the containers, Bullman emptied the sacks and began to stir in a liquid which he poured from large jars. A great cloud of dense smoke began to rise into the night, spreading, oily, black, and with it arose a most incredible stench. If nothing else, the heavens would weep at that alone.
1: What? What is it?
2: My own chemical invention. Ain't nothing else like it.
1: I should hope not.
2: There. That ought to do it. All I got to do now is to keep her good and hot and wait. Oh, she's rising just fine. Might get something sooner than I figured. Wind's right. Yes, sir. Shouldn't be too long.
0: We spent the night in the field, alternately napping and tending the fire. At dawn, there were only gray wisps rising from the cauldrons, and the sky was cloudless. Bullman whistled cheerfully as we loaded the wagon, then made our way back to the sheriff's office. Well, you don't seem particularly worried.
2: Ain't no reason I should be. You neither.
0: From that sky, I'd say there wasn't any rain within 100 miles.
2: You'd say that, huh? Well, we got a few hours to go yet. Whoa! Whoa!
3: Morning, boys.
2: Oh, morning.
3: Mighty dry start for a rainy day.
2: Yes, that's a fact.
3: Here you was making lots of smoke down the road away. Old Har-Har, he said there was a powerful stink when he took the cows out this morning.
2: Oh, so?
3: Some of the fellers ain't feeling so happy waking up this morning not finding no rain.
2: That's so. Oh, morning, Sheriff.
0: Morning.
4: Well, mighty nice of you to save me the trouble of coming out to get you.
0: Is something wrong, Sheriff?
4: You know doggone well something's wrong. Another hour, this town's going to be bellering for your skins. Rain. Ain't going to be no rain, you know it.
2: 24 hours, like the paper says. Ain't but a mite after 9 now. We still got 9 hours to go. 6 o'clock this evening is finishing time.
4: Well, I ain't taking no chances. Both of you's going to be locked up.
0: Why?
4: Why? Because I'm sworn up hold the peace, that's why. Folks around here's having a bad time with this dry spell. They're touchy enough to get mean. And that Mrs. Cunningham and her crusader ladies, well, I don't want no trouble. You get in that cell and stay there.
2: Ain't worth fretting, Slim. She'll rain by and by.
4: Inside.
2: Wouldn't care to send in some breakfast, would you, Sheriff?
4: I'll send out for some.
5: Sheriff! There's going to be trouble. A bunch of men up the street, they saw Bullman and Kendall come into your office. They're talking about trickery. They're ugly, very ugly.
4: I knew it.
5: And
4: I knew
5: my
4: it.
5: Wife was at a meeting last night. The Crusaders. Mary Elizabeth Cunningham has got the women worked up. Mrs. Woolsock accused me of working with the devil.
2: There sure must have been some town before that leaky-mouthed woman cleaned it up.
5: Listen.
4: They're coming.
0: Now, look, a bargain's a bargain. We agreed 24 hours.
4: Oh, you ain't sticking to that crazy talk, are you? You know there ain't gonna be no rain. If you're lucky, I can stop them from lynching you. Maybe just tarring and feathering will be enough for them.
5: It's highly illegal. Highly illegal.
4: Or in my idea.
0: I think you'd better unlock the cell.
4: No, sir. You stay right there.
3: He's off, boys! Now, there ain't no call to get excited.
5: We aim to take them ornery skunks out and string them up.
3: There ain't no rain, nothing but a lot of bad smell.
5: My old woman's got the heaves on account of that stink.
3: Yeah, turn them over to us, Sheriff. We'll take care of them.
6: Fellas, I just heard it came over the telegraph. It's raining.
3: Rain where?
6: All over. Over to Ottawa, down the line to Osage City, Lawrence, Topeka, Kansas City. It's raining.
5: It ain't raining here.
7: Our contract specifically calls for rain in Ottawa. And unless the provisions of the contract are...
5: What was that?
2: Well, it weren't my stomach. That's for sure.
6: Hey, take a look out the window, boys. Look at them clouds coming in.
0: Mr. Bullman, I'd say you are a very fortunate man.
2: Ain't nothing fortunate about it. Purely scientific is all. Never fails. But between you and me, it might be a good idea if we got out of here.
0: Darby Bullman received the remainder of his fee, and in a torrent of rain, we drove out of Osawatomie. We didn't escape the downpour until the next day, and were then some 50 miles south of the town. From what I've heard, the storm lasted for 3 days, and the damage caused by the flooding river will long be remembered, as will the name of Darby Bullman.
8: It's no surprise to anybody that the attractive and inexpensive new radios have proved popular. 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

Frontier Gentlemen was written, produced, and directed by Anthony Ellis and stars John Daner as J.P. Kendall. Featured in the cast were Joseph Kearns, Jack Crucian, Stacey Harris, Virginia Gregg, Charles Seal, and Jack Moyle. Join us again next week for another report from the Frontier Gentlemen. Bud Sewell speaking.

0: In Kansas, I found shelter for the night, which led to a number of rather awkward incidents. This is what happened.
1: Frontier Gentlemen.

Herewith, an Englishman's account of life and death in the West. As a reporter for the London Times, he writes his colorful and unusual stories. But as a man with a gun, he lives and becomes a part of the violent years in the new territories. Now, starring John Daner, this is the story of J.B. Kendall, Frontier Gentleman.

0: My rainmaking friend, Darby Bullman, had offered to take me into partnership in a new venture, namely water divining, the discovery of hidden springs and wells by methods known only to Mr. Bullman. I declined with thanks and hastily set out alone for the town of Independence, which I knew to lie some 20 miles distant. I hoped to arrive before dark, but my horse had gone slightly lame, and I faced the depressing prospect of camping hungry in a steadily falling rain. But a few minutes later, I was cheered at the sight of a dim glow of light in the gathering dusk, and came upon a frame building surrounded by a stand of willowy trees. I tied up my horse, knocked at the door. It was immediately opened by a pleasant-looking young man of about 20.
1: Evening, sir.
0: Good evening.
1: You look a mite wet. Come on in.
0: Thank you. Oh, this is a store?
1: Yes, sir. Not much of a one. Only place between Independence and Osage Mission for supplies.
0: Ah.
1: Where are you bound?
0: Independence.
1: Tonight?
0: Well, if I can.
1: I wouldn't try if I was you. Trail's washed out a couple of miles up the way. Less than you know it good, you can get bogged down pretty bad.
0: Oh? Then, would there be any possibility of putting up here for the night?
1: Oh, I don't know. I'll have to ask Pa. Pa? Me and my Pa and Ma and Sally, we live in the back. Ain't a heap of room.
0: Oh, well, I wouldn't want to put you out. The barn would be fine if you have one.
1: We'll see what Pa says. We take care of travelers once in a while.
2: What is it, son?
1: Fella here, his horse is lame, wants to know if we can bed him down for the night.
0: My name is Kendall. I'd be very grateful.
2: Howdy. Albert Grover. This is my son, William. You don't mind a shakedown in the storeroom. It ain't the most comfortable. But...
0: No, I'm sure it'll do nicely.
2: William, tell your ma to set another place for dinner.
1: Sure, Pa.
0: I'll want to pay you, of course.
2: Well, I ain't exactly in the hotel business, but I reckon a dollar will take care of it, bed and food.
0: All right.
2: Thank you.
0: Oh, and is there a place for the horse?
2: William can put him in the barn. You better make it another 50 cents if you want feed for the horse.
0: Oh, yes, of course.
2: Where are you from?
0: No particular place, just traveling.
2: Salesman?
0: Newspaper correspondent.
2: Got a foreign sound to your talk.
0: I came from England.
2: Oh.
3: You got any tobacco to sell?
2: New bales just come in. How much?
3: Pound, I guess. A sack of flour and coffee, pound.
2: Don't mind waiting a minute, do you? I got to get the tobacco out of the storeroom.
3: I'll wait.
2: You want to come on back with me, Mr. Kendall?
0: No, I'll get my saddlebag first.
2: Sure, you do that.
3: Well, mighty nice rain we're having, ain't it?
0: Yes.
3: Mister, you a stranger in these parts?
0: Yes.
3: You figuring to stay here for the night?
0: Yes.
3: Don't do it.
0: Don't? Why not?
3: Listen, you think I'd have stopped off if and I wasn't plumb out of provisions? Nobody in their right mind comes around the Grovers if they can help it.
0: Oh? Why?
3: I don't know all the why of it, but there's them say peculiar things happen.
0: Things?
3: Don't ask me what. I don't know. All I'm telling you is I've heard, that's all, dark things.
0: For example?
3: That Mrs. Grover. You seen her?
0: Not yet.
3: Still-tongued woman. And a girl. They say she's got away with ghosts and the like.
0: Ghosts?
3: Go on, laugh. Maybe you'll laugh when you wake up murdered in the night.
0: Oh, as bad as that, huh?
3: There's folks been seen riding this way that's never been seen again.
0: Murdered by the Grover family?
3: There's talk.
0: Obviously.
3: I give you warning. As soon as I get my provisions, I'm putting distance between me and this place. Even you got the sense you was born with, you'll do the same.
4: Good evening. You're Mr. Kendall?
0: Yes, that's right.
4: I'm Sally Grover. My brother says that you're staying with us tonight.
0: Yes.
4: My mother asks if you'll be satisfied with meat pie, or would you rather have a plate of beef?
0: Oh, whichever is convenient. I don't want to put you in trouble.
4: No trouble.
0: Mm-hmm. Meat pie, then.
4: Thank you. I'll tell Mother. Are you being attended, sir?
3: Fine. I'm just fine. Yes, ma'am.
4: Very well. Dinner will be in about a half an hour, Mr. Kendall.
0: Thank you.
3: You get a good look at them eyes.
0: Mm-hmm. Rather nice eyes, I thought.
3: Mister, you're plumb loco. They burn through you like a branding iron. Got a gun on you?
0: Yes?
3: Best keep it under your head tonight. No telling.
0: Yes, I'll remember.
3: Man, I'd have to be drunker than $700 to stay in this place tonight.
0: I'll accept your word for it. Now, if you'll excuse me, I want to take care of my horse.
3: I sure wish you luck, mister. I surely do.
0: Yes, the same to you.
1: That you, Mr. Kendall?
0: Hmm? Yes.
1: Come out the back to get your horse better down. You want to lead him, I'll show you the way.
0: Right.
1: Sure is a big rain. About time, too. Been drier than a dust storm around here.
0: Yes, so I've heard. What was that?
1: What?
0: It sounded like somebody crying out.
1: Yeah, I guess I'm so used to it, don't mean nothing. That's a little old owl up to the top of the barn. Guess he killed himself a mouse or something. Don't let that bother you none, Mr. Kendall. Come on, better get that horse of yours out of the wet, lest he catches his death.

0: I left young William Grover to rub down the horse and feed him. By the time I returned to the house, the stranger had gone. I met Mrs. Grover, a tall, dark-haired woman, severe, unsmiling. And a few minutes later, we were seated at the table, eating an excellent meat pie. The father applied himself diligently to the task of eating. William chatted constantly. And Sally, olive-skinned, tall as her mother, quite beautiful, watched me across the table, an odd smile on her lips.
1: The minute I set eyes on him, I said, "Now that fellow, he ain't from around here. He's maybe town folks. Then he don't know the screech of an owl, and I'm sure of it. Ain't that so, Mr. Kendall?"
0: It was rather an odd sound.
2: What sound?
1: Owl in the barn.
2: Be quiet, William.
0: Oh, no, we were taking my horse to the barn, Mrs. Grover. I thought I heard a cry. Your son told me about the owl in the barn, that was all.
3: More pie.
2: You eat too fast, Albert.
4: Which paper do you write, Mr. Kendall?
0: The London Times.
4: I never read the London Times.
1: Sal, she's real educated, Mr. Kendall. Had school. She does a sight of reading.
4: You believe in spirits, Mr. Kendall?
0: Why,
4: you believe that the dead can return?
0: I've never given it much thought, Miss Grover.
1: Don't let her get started, Mr. Kendall.
2: William, you'll be needing more wood for the stove.
1: Yes, Ma.
2: And put on your hat. Keep the chill off your head, boy.
1: Yes, Ma.
3: Yeah. Mighty fine meat pie, Mother.
0: Very good.
2: If you're finished, Mr. Kendall, I'll take your plate.
0: Thank you.
2: Sally, the coffee.
3: How come you're traveling this way, Kendall? You got friends in Independence?
0: No, it happens to be the closest town. I'm not quite sure what I'll do when I get there.
3: What do you write?
0: Mostly about things I've seen, country, people.
4: Have you ever written about things that you can't see? You know about such, Mr. Kendall?
3: Oh, no lecturing tonight, girl. Leave the man in peace.
0: Not at all, Mr. Grover. I'd like to discuss it.
3: I don't have to listen. I got chores.
2: What about your coffee?
3: Later.
4: I know you're not a believer. I can see it in your eyes, Mr. Kendall.
0: Perhaps you can convince me, Miss Grover.
4: You're laughing at me.

0: Rattling irons. Candlelight flickered on the wall, and I was suddenly aware that we were alone in the room. Mrs. Grover had disappeared. There was only the sound of the girl's voice, drum of rain, crackle of burning wood in the stove. Then she became silent.
1: Nothing I've said. Nothing's made you understand.
0: The experiences, things that have happened to you, they're quite possibly true. I think I'd have to see and hear for myself, though.
1: People here believe in me. I've lectured for miles around. They're afraid of me, too.
0: Is that good?
1: If you knew, you'd be afraid.
0: Is that what you want? People to fear you? I would have thought that a girl like you, pretty, intelligent...
1: Pretty. That's really all you see in me, isn't it? All any man sees. You'd like to make love to me.
0: No. No, I don't think so.
1: No?
0: You're a little too direct for me, Miss Grover.
1: Why shouldn't I be direct? I'm different. I'm not like other women, am I?
0: No, you're not. Perhaps in a way, it's a pity.
1: If I were like the others, you'd want to make love to me?
0: You're not.
1: You may kiss me.
0: No.
1: Why?
0: Because you don't know how to behave like a woman.
1: I don't understand.
0: Someday you will.
1: Why did you come here?
0: My horse went lame. Raining. Too far to ride tonight.
1: Go away.
0: Why?
1: I don't know. You're not like the others. Go away.
0: What others?
2: It's past time for your bed, Sally. You'll be wanting your own sleep, Mr. Kendall. Early to bed, early to rise, makes a man healthy, wealthy, and wise. Good night.

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I lay on my cot in the cold little storeroom. Shadows wavering on the wall in the uncertain light of the sputtering candle. Somewhere, a shutter rattled in a gust of wind. The rain had stopped, only a dripping from the leafless trees. The wind. Uneasy sounds, and I felt under the blanket roll, which served as a pillow. Then I heard it. Somebody outside my door. I drew out my gun. The latch slowly raising.

0: world of yours.
1: Thought that you'd be asleep.
0: No.
1: I want you to go now.
0: You said that before. Why?
1: I can't tell you.
0: Has it anything to do with what the stranger said to me before he left?
1: Stranger?
0: The man came in to buy provisions. He told me to leave, too. Warned me.
1: About us?
0: Yes.
1: What did he say?
0: Something about people disappearing. I gather that you and your family are not overly popular.
1: You're not like the others, are you?
0: What do you mean?
1: I want to be like the woman you said I'm not. If I tell you, will you go away? Will you take me with you?
0: Tell me what?
1: Shh. I want to be loved. I'm afraid of what I am. Take me with you.
0: Tell me what?
1: You're strong. You'll understand. It's not my fault. I want to go away. I've always wanted to. Others came here. They know about me. Because I'm pretty. You didn't come because of that, did you? He didn't either. He was a stranger, too.
0: Who?
1: Over there. Behind the bales.
0: The stranger I had seen a few hours earlier was lying huddled against the wall, surrounded by bales of tobacco, sacks of flour and sugar. His head had been smashed in, and his throat was cut. I sensed the girl at my shoulder.
1: They didn't have time to take him outside. They were afraid you'd hear. See, you were in the barn.
0: Why?
1: You'll take me with you?
0: Listen to me. Why have they done this?
1: The money. They get yours, too.
0: The others. You said there were others.
1: Yes.
0: How many?
1: I don't remember. Will you take me with you now, before they come to do it?
0: You murdered them?
1: No. Pa and William, they do the killing. The others weren't like you, though. I didn't care if they died. I always had to die first.
0: When are they coming for me? Do you know?
1: Soon.
0: Do they know that you're with me?
1: Yes. We can go now before they come.
0: I don't think so.
1: They'll kill you.
0: No.
1: Yes. They're very good at it.
0: What about your mother?
1: She's not my mother. She's just the woman Pa married. I don't like her.
0: Shh. Get over in the corner. Not a sound, you understand?
1: You won't hurt me.
0: Go on. Stay out of the way.
2: Pa, he's...
3: Over here.
2: Pa, he's got a gun!

0: killed them. They're dead. But not really, are you? Paul, William, you'll come back. You'll come back.
1: Get up. Come on, Sally. Get up.
0: We go away now. You take me with you. If you're with me, they won't come back. They'll be afraid.
2: Drop down your gun, Mr. Kendall. Come over to me, Sally.
0: Ma, he's gonna take me away. I want to go. Don't shoot him.
2: You obey me, Sally. Get out of the way.
0: No. No.

0: Is she dead? Is she?
1: Yes.
0: I'm glad that she'll come back again. They all will.
1: They won't hurt you anymore.
0: You take me away now.
1: Yes.
0: I'll behave like a woman. I won't tell you, kiss me.
1: I'd like to. I want to.
0: Yes.
1: She smiled, closed her eyes, and quietly died. When I went outside, the moon was out, the air smelled fresh and clean. And very faintly, I thought I heard the voice of a girl calling to me.

0: Frontier Gentlemen was written, produced, and directed by Anthony Ellis and stars John Daner as J.B. Kendall. Featured in the cast were Virginia Gregg, Eddie Firestone, Parley Bear, Paula Winslow, and Vic Perrin. 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Bud Sewell speaking.
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0: In Missouri, I saw 1,000 people come to witness a living man's funeral.
1: Frontier Gentlemen.

0: Herewith, an Englishman's account of life and death in the West. As a reporter for the London Times, he writes his colorful and unusual stories. But as a man with a gun, he lives and becomes a part of the violent years in the new territories. Now, starring John Daner, this is the story of J.B. Kendall, Frontier Gentleman.
1: Prior to the war between the states, Cole Williams and his band of Missouri irregulars terrorized Kansas. He was reported to have been mortally wounded in his last monstrous raid, but his body was never found. So when I heard that a man said to be Cole Williams was dying in the river town of Batesville, Missouri, I traveled 300 miles in 4 days on the chance that I might get to talk to him. I found the man under personal guard of the sheriff in a room at the hotel.
2: No, mister, I'm not letting anybody in that room that don't belong here.
1: But, Sheriff, I'm a newspaper correspondent.
2: It don't make no difference to me.
1: My name is Kendall. I write for the London Times.
2: It still don't cut anything with me. I ain't wearing him out on no newspaper man.
1: Then will you answer a few questions?
2: You ask them, we'll see.
1: Is the man really Cole Williams?
2: Don't know yet. We all know this fellow around here is Bill Adams. We're waiting for someone who knew Williams to make sure.
1: You say you've known him as Bill Adams. Does that mean that he's been living in Batesville?
2: 12 miles east of here. He's been working him some ground out there enough to keep himself fed.
1: I see.
2: Comes to town about twice a year. Hard for him, you know.
1: How's that?
2: He's a cripple.
1: Oh?
2: Got a bad hip. Had it ever since he first come here. Barely get on a horse.
1: How'd that happen?
2: Never said. Always kept to himself.
1: I should think a sheriff
2: inquire. No, you're wrong there. Next question.
1: How old a man is he?
2: Doc and I figure about 38, maybe 40. He won't tell us nothing.
1: Well, this rumor that he is Cole Williams, just how did that start?
2: Somebody left him outside my office 4 nights ago.
1: Hey, what?
2: That's right. He was real sick, and they just rode off and left him there. He'd stuck a note in his pocket saying he's Cole Williams. We don't know any more than that.
1: Well, do you have any idea who brought him?
2: We suspect a rider who's been seen going to Adams' place every now and again. Man probably come calling and found Adams where he is.
1: Is it true this man is dying?
2: That's what the doc says. It's the rots.
1: Rots?
2: Swelling on the side of his chest, sore looking.
1: Oh, what does the doctor say it is?
2: The rots. You don't know any more about it than I do.
1: Sheriff, may I... Would you let me in to ask him a few questions?
2: No, I won't.
1: But why...
2: Are you through with me now?
1: Well, he's able to talk, isn't he?
2: Sometimes. It ain't that.
1: Well, then may I just look at him?
2: Did you know Williams?
1: No.
2: Then you ain't going in. I figure to keep him alive. Only persons to get in there is going to be them who knew Williams. I got important people coming. Official people. If he really is Cole Williams, there'll be a lot of questions they'll want answered.
1: Army men, I presume?
2: Them and others.
1: Officials from certain towns in Kansas?
2: Them in particular. Yes, sir. I figure a lot of people from over there are going to want to know why he done them things. Why he and his men tore up their towns.
1: Do you think he'll tell?
2: Don't know. But he's dying. Maybe that'll make a difference. No, sir, Mr. Kendall. I'm going to keep him alive to find out. Now, you get on downstairs with the rest of the boys.

0: town of Batesville was beginning to swarm with people, some coming from as far away as Dodge City in response to the rumor of Williams. I felt myself fortunate in securing the last available room at the hotel. My window looked out onto the street, and I saw a group of army officers ride up, dismount, and go into the hotel. The first of the sheriff's important men had arrived. Knowing that if the man turned out to be Williams, my story would be of the greatest interest to American papers beside my readers in England, I decided to find a man to take my copy to Kansas City, the nearest wire terminus. In the saloon, I found a grinning little man with two of the requirements I needed, one of them being that he was drinking pure water. He followed me to my room to talk over my offer of a job. My name is Kendall. What's yours?
1: Bandy is all I ever heard. What kind of job you got for me?
0: Mr. Bandy, I presume you're aware that a man said to be Cole Williams is dying in this hotel.
1: I heard it on the trail. Thought I'd come on over and maybe get to see him. I don't really want no job till it's over.
0: Sit down, Mr. Bandy.
1: Chairs is for dudes, Professor. I'll just hunker down here on the floor if it's all the same to you.
0: Now, I want you to... I presume you ride, Mr. Bandy.
1: Ooh, horses, give me them legs, Major.
0: Well, is it worth $25 to you to ride to Kansas City?
1: I'd ride from here to California for that, but I ain't going till this Williams thing is over. Why, he was just about the biggest killer Missouri ever had. If I'm here when he dies, I'll have something to talk about on the trail for a long time. Oh, sir, you better get yourself another man.
0: Well, I write for a paper, Mr. Bandy, and I want you to take my dispatch to Kansas City when Williams dies.
1: Yeah, then we got another problem. It depends on how soon it happens.
0: Why?
1: Well, if he hangs on in the next week, we're smack into my drinking month. My old mother taught me. She said, son, if you lay off drinking every other month, the old scamper juice will never get you. And she was right.
0: Oh, I see. Well, then we've got...
1: 6 days, 19 hours, Major. After that, I won't know a horse from a hyena until the month's out.
0: Yes. Well, there are other things you can do for me in the meantime, Mr. Bandy. And you will be one of the most important men in this whole affair. The little man's eyes lit up as I outlined his duties. He was to circulate among the crowd and bring people to my room who might have knowledge of Cole Williams. He agreed and left happily. I went back up to the dying man's room where I tried once again to gain entry but was stopped by the indomitable sheriff. The army men came out shortly and I asked them if they had been able to identify him, but they refused to talk to me other than saying he would not admit to being Cole Williams, nor, of course, to any of the crimes attributed to Williams. I went back down to the lobby just as Bandy was starting up to find me.
1: Hey, Professor, I got something for you.
0: Oh, yes, Bandy, what is it?
1: You see that prairie hen sitting over there?
0: Oh, well, this crowd, Bandy, I... No,
1: well, you ain't looking where I'm pointing. Over there, see?
0: Oh, yes, yes, what about her?
1: Talk to her. I heard her telling the sheriff's men she'd know Williams, but they was too busy to pay any attention to her.
0: Good work, Bandy. I'll talk to you later. Pardon me. May I get through here, please? Thank you. Madam, I wonder if I could talk to you a moment.
2: No, please. Leave me alone.
0: Well, I'm a newspaper correspondent. I understand you'd be able to identify Cole Williams.
2: Why, yes. Yes, I can. Those men wouldn't let me go up. Can you get me into the room?
0: Possibly. Well, how is it that you would recognize Williams?
2: He killed my husband. I'll know if it's him.
0: She was pretty, in her middle 30s, and dressed all in black. I persuaded the sheriff's deputies to allow her to go to the dying man's room. The sheriff himself took her in while I waited in the corridor. When they returned, she was sobbing quietly, and he signaled me to take her downstairs. Instead, I offered to let her use my room to compose herself, and she accepted gratefully. I'll sit here.
2: Thank you. You're very kind. 12 years I've waited to see Cole Williams dead. 12 years. I was just sure this would be him.
0: Are you certain it's not?
2: This man's old, wrinkled. It's terrible to wish to see a man die. But I can't help wishing it were him.
0: Could you tell me about it?
2: I suppose a woman like me has no shame left, traveling all this way, hoping to see a man die.
0: You're from Madison City, aren't you?
2: Yes. Yes, I am. How did you know?
0: The things that happened there. I would say it was no lack of shame that drove you here.
2: It was horrible. 200 of them. Beautiful morning. And 200 murderers rode into our town. And he was the head of them, yelling at them, cursing them if they didn't kill fast enough for him. He rode up to our house. Our house. And he had a smile on his face. While my husband went for his rifle, I ran up. And for a second, I had hope because the man had a smile on his face. And he was wearing a flower in his hat, and I saw him stop and look at my garden. And he told his men not to ride across it. And I had hope. And he looked behind me, and his face changed. There was a shot. I screamed and turned and saw my husband, my lovely young husband, with blood running out of his mouth. He died while I shouted at the man. The man who wouldn't step on my flowers.
0: She was silent then for a long time. And in the darkening shadows, I walked to the window and stared out onto the street. I don't know how long I stood there, but it must have been some minutes, because when I turned, the woman had gone, and Bandy was rushing into my room.
1: Hey, Professor, you better get upstairs right away. The man's just been identified. It's Cole Williams, all right. 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

0: For the first time since I'd arrived in Batesville, the crowd downstairs was silent. I knew that they were waiting for more news of Williams. I was on my way up the stairs when once again the sheriff stopped me.
1: I can let you in a little later, Kendall. He won't talk to none of the people I've sent in here anyway.
0: Then it is Williams?
1: Oh, it's him, all right. His mother's in there now.
0: Williams' mother?
1: You remember the man I said we suspected of leaving Williams outside my office?
0: Yes.
1: He brung her. His name's Shad Barlow. Went to visit Williams, seen how sick he was, left him at my place and headed out for the old lady. Says he used to ride with Cole.
2: Asked me to leave for a while. The old lady's crying gobs all over him. Where can I get a drink?
1: Downstairs, Barlow.
0: Mr. Barlow, I'd like to buy you a drink.
2: I'd rather go someplace by myself, mister.
0: Well, how about my room, then? I have a bottle of good rye there.
2: Yeah, I guess that'd be better than that saloon. All them vultures down there waiting for Cole to die so they can have a celebration.
0: Shad Barlow was a tall man with arms that were too long. He seemed to welcome the grayness of my room, so I didn't bother to light a lamp. As I poured him a glass of rye, he seated himself awkwardly in a straight-backed chair by the window and for a long time watched the street below. I told him my name, that I was a newspaper correspondent, and that I would welcome anything he would be willing to tell me about Cole Williams. He didn't seem to hear me, and the crowd below in the saloon began their celebration. Suddenly he got up, walked to the dresser, and poured another glass of rye.
2: Kids out of school, declare a holiday. Cole Williams is dying in our town. I should never have brought him in. I thought they'd help him.
0: Will you tell me about him, Barlow?
2: Why? Why should I?
0: You're his friend. I'm a newspaper correspondent.
2: It's been so long now, I guess it don't make no difference. You got to remember one thing, though. What'd you say your name was?
0: Kendall.
2: You got to remember one thing, Kendall.
0: Yes?
2: There was a war going on. I don't mean the big thing. I mean a long time before that, there was a war out here. Why, clear back into the 50s, it was raids. Kansans into Missouri, Missourians into Kansas, back and forth. What Cole done was to organize the sons. Yeah, that was it. Dead men fighting through their sons. I was just thinking. There ain't never been a better-looking Johnny Reb sat a horse in Cole. Nothing like what's upstairs. You'd never know that was him. Why, I've seen Cole charging down a hill, a hooting and a hollering and telling us not to worry that nobody could touch us. Oh, Cole, you know, he was a funny one. Always wore a flower stuck in his hat brim when we went on them raids. Said it brought him good luck. Why, that... The day we took Madison City, we all stood on that hill for 10 minutes waiting for him to find a posy. Maybe it was good luck. I don't know. Told me one time he wore it on account of his brother.
0: His brother?
2: Sure. He had a younger brother loved flowers. Growed a little patch of them on the side of the Williams house. Then one day the Redlegs came, the Kansans. They come riding in this day and tromped all over the kid's flowers, mean-like. Just looking to jayhawk somebody. Cole's brother ran out to tell him to get. And they shot him down. Cole was, what, 26? 25 or 26. He was away, and when he come back, well, it sure made him mad, real mad, for a long time. But I guess he's got over that by now.
0: Has he?
2: Just wishing now I hadn't come to see Cole. And he just died out there at his place all by himself.
0: Why? He was your friend.
2: Oh, and people downstairs. Most of them are glad he's dying. They just come to make sure.
0: Yeah.
2: Besides, I'd kind of put them years away. Like a saddle you don't use anymore. You go and get it out, you find the tree all shot and full of wormholes. When he dies, what'll they do with him? I mean, it won't be a law planting, will it?
0: I don't know.
2: Sure wish I could take him.
0: You?
2: Sure. I'd take him, I'd give him a laugh. He used to always say, boys, if it happens to me in this next fight, do me a favor and throw me in a hole in Kansas. That'll teach him. Then he'd laugh and we'd go on in it. But I don't suppose they'll let me have him, will they?
0: I doubt it.
2: Maybe I'm just drunk, Kendall. Your bottle's nearly dry. Can I buy you one?
0: No, thank you.
2: Funny how wrong a man can be. I thought I'd be getting cold something decent, not this. He don't need me no more. I'm getting out of this town. Just remember one thing, Kendall. There's two sides to everything. Don't let these cayuse killers stampede you.
0: No, I won't. I watched from the window as Shad Barlow slowly rode out of Batesville. At the end of the main street, I thought he turned and looked back, but it was too dark to be sure. Concerning the actual death of Cole Williams, I can say this. There was much speculation in the saloons and streets as to whether he would admit to his crimes. I was there when he died, and for the second time since I'd come to Batesville, the town was silent. The room was crowded with men waiting for an admission of guilt or at least some sign of remorse. His mother was there, a tall, spare woman.
3: Ma, are you still there?
4: I'm here, Cole. Don't try to talk no more. Just lie quiet.
3: How's brother? Is he gonna live?
4: Cole never done a thing. All these people standing around. He was the best boy a mother could ask.
3: Don't cry, Ma. Brother will be all right. Red Legs didn't give him no chance. But don't cry. I'll fix him. I promise. I'll fix him.
1: He's gone. Let him know in the street.
0: The tired woman walked out of the room while someone signaled to the street that Cole Williams was dead.

Getting away from it all is a big part of everybody's dream. Still, nobody wants to come back from a weekend like Rip Van Winkle, so completely at sea about what went on during his absence that he couldn't find a place for himself in his old hometown. Well, fortunately, you don't have to come back from a Rip Van Winkle, no matter how far you go from civilization over Saturday and Sunday. 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

0: Frontier Gentlemen was produced and directed by Anthony Ellis. Tonight's script was written by Tom Hanley and stars John Daner as J.B. Kendall. Featured in the cast were Harry Bartell, Richard Perkins, Joseph Kearns, Virginia Gregg, Helen Klebe, and Jack Moyles. Join us again next week for another report from the Frontier Gentlemen. Bud Sewell speaking.
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0: It occurs to me that in this, my last report to the London Times, there are many incidents which I have omitted, things seen and heard during these several months of my journeys through the American West. Here, then, some random notes.
1: Frontier gentlemen.

Herewith an Englishman's account of life and death in the West. As a reporter for the London Times, he writes his colorful and unusual stories. But as a man with a gun, he lives and becomes a part of the violent years in the new territories. Now, starring John Daner, this is the story of J.B. Kendall, Frontier Gentleman.

0: These notes are being written as I journey by train to New York. From there, I shall board a ship for England and home. I recall in the Montana Territory town of Helena, a tall gentleman in high hat, black broadcloth frock coat, a dirty shirt with a torn paper collar, and the most singularly unpressed pair of nankeen trousers. He stood outside a saloon with a small case of bottles set before him. About a dozen men and women were crowded around, and a small yellow dog slumbered at his feet.
1: Yes, sir! Yes, lady, it's here! Here in this little bottle! Magic, you ask? No, say I, not magic. Pollock's original Mameluke liniment, a sovereign remedy for man and beast. It is confidently recommended to the afflicted as an infallible remedy for the following diseases. To wit, burns, cramps, pains in the joints, sore throat, frosted feet, rheumatism, spinal complaints, lumbago, old sores, cuts, bruises, swellings, sprains, pains in the back or sides, headache, cutaneous affections, ague cake, bites of insects or reptiles, salt rheum, mange, cracked hands, tetter, dysentery, cholera morbus, and cholera.
2: What about the heaves, mister?
1: Oh, the heaves you ask, sir. And in this bottle, the answer to your question, sir. Pollock syrup of sassafras, a cure, nature's noblest remedy for heaves, consumption, bronchitis, croup or hives, colds, coughs, asthma, hoarseness, difficulty of breathing, purifying the blood, whooping cough, and a dozen ailments too horrible to mention. Ladies and gentlemen, it costs only 25 cents for one bottle, or as an added inducement for your health, ladies and gentlemen, Pollock's original Mameluke liniment and a bottle of Pollock's syrup of sassafras, both for the small sum of 40 cents. Think of the dollars and suffering you will save by this miraculous bonus. I love that. Thank you.
0: I remember the duel fought between two ladies, rivals for the dubious hand of a swaggering young Lothario named Court Thompson. The entire town turned out for the event. The duelists were Mattie Silks and Katie Fulton. They were to fire at 10 paces, and all was in readiness.
2: Well, sir, if you ask me, my money's on Mattie.
0: Mattie?
2: Why, sure, everybody knows Mattie Silks. You mean you ain't visited?
0: No.
2: I got $10 says she'll blow Katie Fulton's bustle clean out of the county. Aside from Court Thompson, Mattie ain't standing for Katie's bar being on the same street. There's real bad feeling there.
0: Well, which is Court Thompson?
2: Feller standing next to Mattie. Oh, he's a one, he is. You got to excuse me now, mister. I've been selected to count off the steps. All right, folks. Stay back. Let's get on this here duel of honor. Mattie, Katie, you know the rules. 10 paces and I count three and you start shooting. Let's go. 1, 2, 3, 4, 5, 6, 7, 8, 9, 10. Ready, ladies? 1, 2, 3.
3: You've killed me! I'm shot!
0: It was Katie Fulton's shot that missed Mattie Silks and hit Court Thompson. Some said she'd done it purposely. Others argued that it was an accident. At any rate, Mattie took the wounded Don Juan home, and as far as I know, their love burgeoned from that moment on. I shall continue these notes after the next stop, which is Chicago.

0: I remember an old man, a miner I met in Fort Benton. His name was Shorthorn Tom. On our journey to locate his lost mine, he gave me an insight into Western speech, which I have found to be most valuable. He was leading a balky mule along a winding trail, and the air was blue with invective.
1: Oh, it ain't really cussing. Just sort of air in your lungs. Now, you take that mule. I call him a son of a gun. Now, that ain't rightly so, because anybody can see he ain't nothing but a son of a mule. But he's a no-good son of a gun, because that's the way it goes, see?
0: Yes, I follow you. Now, speaking of that, what exactly is son of a gun stew?
1: Son of a gun stew?
0: Yes.
1: Shucks, I'll tell you. That's just about the best thing a man ever put in his insides. It's got brains and sweetbreads. Gotta be fresh-killed calf. Gotta be. And tongue, liver, light, heart, kidney. Oh, I tell you, mister, that is a something. That's better than pooch any day. Yes, sir. When I find this claim, I'm going to get me a set of store-bought teeth. And I'll show you how to make a son of a gun stew. You throw everything in except the hair, horns, and holler. Oh, that's a real grub.
0: Yes, sounds it. Tell me, what's hard tail?
1: Oh, it's just a mule. Like this ornery stump-sucking son of a gun.
0: A hard tail mule.
1: Hear it.
0: Stump-sucker?
1: Ain't you never seen a horse getting his teeth against something and sucking wind? That's what a stump-sucker is. Oh, you don't want nothing to do with a critter like that. No, sir.
0: No. I've heard the expression, riding herd on a woman.
1: That's courting, riding herd, courting. Boy, you stick around old Shorthorn Tom, he'll have you talking smart as a bunkhouse rat. Gee, you know what we call a fella like you, green from the east? Tenderfoot, button, dude, prune picker, pilgrim, softhorn, greener.
0: What about you?
1: Me? What? A rawhide, coffee cooler, pocket hunter, river sniper. Of course, fellas call me a lot of other things, too. It don't really matter what they call you. It's what you are that counts. I take you for a good partner, mister. Real good.
0: Shorthorn Tom never did find his lost mine. He died up in the Highwood Mountains. I was with him. Then there was the performance of Othello that I witnessed in Kansas, the Frontier Theatrical Players. Othello was a fine, powerful fellow with a broad Texas accent, a cowhand recruited by the wife of a ranch owner. Needless to say, the wife played Desdemona. Unfortunately, Othello had a scant 3 days in which to memorize his part. The resultant scene I report verbatim.
2: That handkerchief which I give to you, I give it to Cassio.
3: No, by my life and soul, send for the man and ask him.
2: No, I don't want no sweet talk, honey. Y'all take heed of perjury, cause you art on thy deathbed.
3: Aye, but not yet to die.
2: Yeah? So you confess freely about all that sinning. For
3: to deny.
2: For to deny each article with oath cannot remove or choke. Something that I do grunt. Honey, y'all gonna die.
3: Mercy.
2: Amen.
3: And have you mercy, too. I never did offend you in my life. Never loved Cassio, but with such general warranty of heaven as I might love, I
2: look,
3: never give him token.
2: I saw, you know, the handkerchief, everything. I saw
3: he found it, then. I never gave it him. Send for him hither.
2: Well, he confessed.
3: What, my lord?
2: Well, you know, he been dealing off of the
3: bottle.
2: He will
3: not say so.
2: He won't for a fact. Honest Iago stopped his mouth.
3: Oh, my fear interprets. What is he, dead?
2: Had all of his hairband lives, my great revenge had stomach for all of us.
3: Alas, he is betrayed and I undone.
2: Out strumpet. Weep'st thou for him in my face?
3: Oh, banish me, my lord, but not kill me.
2: Down strumpet.
3: Kill me tomorrow, let me live tonight.
2: No, sir.
3: But half an hour.
2: Being done, there is no pause.
3: But while I say one
2: it's
3: prayer...
2: It's too late.
4: You take your hands on that food, sir, and I'll come up there and rip my hide off.
0: The player's conclusion had deviated somewhat from Shakespeare's intent, but I found it nonetheless dramatic. I've often wondered whether the Texas Othello continued his thespian career. He could have made a fortune in London. Speaking of fortunes, reminds me of an extraordinary thing that happened in Montana Territory. I shall note it down after dinner.

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0: I mention an event in Montana Territory, but it happened to a Chinese gentleman named Lee Chow. He was a well-educated man, scrupulously honest, and ran a general supply store in Helena. During a few days of my visit, I had enjoyed several cups of tea and one or two chess games with him. I remember that one afternoon he seemed quite excited. His hand shook as he poured the tea.
1: This is a momentous day for me, my friend Kendall.
0: Oh?
1: You are the first to know. I am a mine owner.
0: No.
1: Look, a legal document which gives me possession of the Lucky Hand plus a claim. I have paid for it with my life's earnings, $40,000. You know that some men have been bringing me their gold dust to keep for them, as in a bank?
0: Yes, I remember you telling me.
1: It was their claim that I bought. It took much time, much trade talk, but finally they agreed to sell. Now I am a mine owner. As soon as I have made my fortune, Kendall, I shall return to China and live the remainder of my life in peace and security.
0: Lee Chow was evidently the last or next to last man in Helena to find out what had happened. I heard it 3 days later from the barber who was shaving me.
2: Hey, mister, it's the biggest joke in Helena since old man Hornaday strung up that mule for kicking his wife. You mean you ain't heard?
0: No.
2: Yeah, a Chinese gent along the street, Lee Chow, bought himself a mine.
0: Yes, I know.
2: You know it's salted?
0: Salted?
2: He's paid $40,000 for a salted mine. What the boy's done was to take him a bag of gold dust every day to hole for him. Lee figures they got a whopper claim. He wants to buy in partners. No, sir, says they. And then when Lee's prime real good, the boys figures how they done enough work, they're ready to sell out. Lee Chow buys for $40,000. The fellas take your dust and vamoose, leaving Lee Chow with a deed to a vegetable farm. That's all it's good for.
3: Does he know yet?
2: If he don't, he's the only man in Helena ain't.
3: Well, what about the men who sold the claim to him?
2: Last I heard, they was headed for California.
1: Good morning, my friend Kendall.
0: Good morning, Mr. Lee.
1: You appear downcast. Is something the matter?
0: Well, I've just heard some rather bad news. It's about your claim.
1: Oh?
0: You've been cheated, Mr. Lee. There's no gold. The men who sold it to you knew it.
1: So? But I do not understand. Yesterday, my boys who are working for me, they bring me a sack of dust. Here, see for yourself. It is the same as I have seen before.
0: Your workers took this out of the claim?
1: It is just as it has always been. I don't understand this talk of cheating.
0: Neither do I, Mr. Lee.
1: Here is my friend, Ji Ping. He very fine miner working for me. Good morning, Ji.
4: Good morning, Lee. Good morning, honored sir.
0: Good morning.
1: My friend here, Kendo, he's worried about the claim.
4: Worried? Why?
1: There is talk of salting the mine.
4: Then salt is of gold. Here, from work of yesterday. 1 ounce more than first day.
1: I do not know from where you hear this bad news, my friend Kendo. But if the rest of my life is as unfortunate, I shall indeed be a rich and happy man. Will you take a cup of tea with me? Perhaps a game of chess?
0: A day or so later, I left Helena and didn't return for about 3 weeks. Then it was only to spend an hour or so arranging for transportation to Fort Benton. I went to the store of Mr. Lee Chow and found, to my surprise, that it was closed. I walked to the barber shop and, over a hair trimming, learned what had happened during my absence.
2: Lee Chow. Mister, you whispered that name around these parts. Say, ain't I seen you before?
0: Yes, I came in for a shave a few weeks ago.
2: Yeah, never forget a face.
0: Well, what about Lee Chow?
2: Gone. China, they say.
0: Well, what happened?
2: Sold that claim of his.
0: Oh, well, I'm glad to hear it.
2: Yeah, maybe you are, but there's a passel of fellas around here who ain't. You know what that son of a gun did?
0: What?
2: Salted his mine. Ain't that something? Everybody figuring Lee Chow an honest man, and he salts a mine. Shows you.
0: Well, how? I mean, I thought the claim had turned out to be good. What do you call it, a bonanza?
2: Yeah, that's what everybody thought. You know what he was doing? Every day he had one of his coolies bring in a sack of dust, made sure people saw it. After a while, fellas begun figuring that Lee really had struck pay dirt. Couple of them went into Lee's place, showed him a sack of dust.
0: He showed it to me.
2: Sure he did. And he had one other sack. That's all he had. When he kept in store, the other he'd give back to the coolie and bring it in the next day. It ain't nothing to laugh at, mister. You know what he done?
0: No, I haven't any idea.
2: Sold that worthless bit of ground for $100,000. Yes, sir, $100,000, then skips off to China. No. Biggest swindle ever seen in the territory. Fellas who bought it found out the next day they didn't.
0: I have thought of the outlaw, Dick Gillis, and the interview I had with him in Virginia City. He had been convicted of holding up a stage and the murder of two men. We talked in his cell, the marshal sitting outside at his desk, keeping a watchful eye on us. Gillis was quite proud to be the subject of an English newspaperman's report. Perhaps he colored his life for that reason. I'll never be quite sure.
5: I'm 36. 36 years out of a mother's arms I never knew. She went up Salt River when I was born, savvy? My pa, he were a wicked old so-and-so, used to beat the tar out of me. I run away from home when I was 10.
0: Where did you go?
5: Nebraska, Kansas, Colorado. I've been all over. I've seen more than most men see in 5 lifetimes. Less than I wish I had.
0: What made you start just being an outlaw?
5: Man doesn't start, mister. Shucks, I was born outlaw. Did my first killing when I was 10. Shot me my pa's horse. That's how come I run away.
0: Why did you shoot his horse?
5: I don't know. Because I guess the old varmint cared more for horse flesh than for his own son, maybe. I sure hated that critter. If I hadn't killed the horse, I'd have killed the old man. Now, that's for sure.
0: How many men have you killed?
5: In fair fight, 2. Don't matter telling it now, because I'm going to hang anyway. 7. 7 I killed in hate, for killing's sake.
0: Do you have a girl?
5: I got a wife. Ain't seen her for 3 years now. There's a kid, too. But I never did go back. I guess it's how they'll manage along. You know, a man like me oughtn't to take up with a wife and her kids. There's something all fired wrong.
0: Wrong?
5: Fella like me, I know I done bad. I know I'm going to hang. There ain't no one going to sorrow. Kind of wish that weren't so. What do you think?
0: I know what you mean.
5: If I had me a .44, I'd shoot my way out of here and I'd head for the hills and live, you know? Funny how quick a man forgets the smell of grass and sage. I should have been one of them poet fellas. I knew Jack Crawford once. You ever meet up with him?
0: No.
5: I'd like to ask you a favor, mister.
0: What is it?
5: You write what I'm telling you in that English paper of yours. You say maybe somebody sorrowed when I got my neck broke, huh? Make it up maybe like my wife or kid heard, and they sorrowed.
0: I will.
5: Day comes when man gets to be alone. Ain't nothing more to look at except what's inside. I sure hadn't ought to kill that horse, you know?
0: These are some of the things which I've seen, heard during my travels. I find myself despondent at the thought of leaving this country and its people, yet my sadness is tempered with the realization that perhaps someday I shall come back to the great American West, which for the past several months has been my

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0: They have some rather strange customs in the West. There's a town in Montana Territory where it's against the law to carry a gun. The sheriff lives by this order, but other men can die because of it.
1: Frontier Gentlemen.

Herewith, an Englishman's account of life and death in the West. As a reporter for the London Times, he writes his colorful and unusual accounts. But as a man with a gun, he lives and becomes a part of the violent years in the new territories. Now, starring Ben Wright, this is the story of J.B. Kendall, Frontier Gentleman.

The journey had taken 98 days from St. Louis. I'd come by riverboat, up the Missouri, the little stern wheeler climbing, churning, scuttling over 2,000 miles of sandbar and rapids, then into the lonely wastes of another, swifter stream, the Yellowstone, until we finally docked at South Sunday in Montana Territory. My ticket had cost $300, which left me about 50 in my pocket, and the slim hope that there'd be a letter at the express office with my remittance from England.

0: Afternoon. Just in off the boat.
1: Right. I wonder if there's a letter for me. J.B. Kendall.
0: Kendall. Any trouble on the way up? I hear the Sioux been kicking up their heels. Sitting Bull's making big medicine again. Don't sound good.
1: Oh, we didn't see any.
0: Kendall. English, ain't you?
1: Yes.
0: I figured by your talk. Don't see many of you in these parts. Nope. Nothing for you, mister.
1: You're sure? It's rather important.
0: Nope. Nothing. Maybe tomorrow on the Overland, though. Say, you planning to stay a while?
1: I think so.
0: Better get and register, then.
1: Register?
0: Over to Sheriff Clanton's office. There's a notice on the wall. Maybe missed your attention. All strangers to South Sunday will, within 1 hour of arrival, register at the office of the sheriff or be prosecuted. That's Clanton's orders. Surprised you missed the signs. They're all over.
1: Well, thanks.
0: That's all right. Wouldn't want to see you in trouble. This ain't the healthiest town in the territory. Not for strangers.
1: Oh? Any particular reason?
0: Sheriff's office, 6 doors up, mister. Afternoon, Mr. Farley. Here's Mr. Kendall, just off the boat. I was telling him about registering.
2: That's a good idea.
0: Jake Farley is one of the sheriff's deputies. Helps keep South Sunday law-abiding. It's a big job in these times.
3: What's your business, Mr. Kendall?
1: Oh, well, you might call me a jack-of-all-trades.
2: Am I?
1: I do a little writing for a London newspaper. You know, an Englishman's view of the Wild West. That sort of thing.
2: We don't take to strangers.
1: Oh, really? Well, it's a shame. I've been looking forward to my visit.
2: Yeah. Well, you've seen it. Now you know what it's like. Suppose you get yourself back on the boat and try up the line to Rosebud at Junction City, huh?
1: I don't think so. Now, if you'll pardon me, I'll register at your office.
2: You carrying a gun?
1: No.
2: Get your hands over your head. Higher.

0: you just hold it. Just hold it.
1: All right. That's your bag?
2: Yes.
1: Pick it up.
2: Well, I don't suppose you'd like to give me a hand. No. No, I didn't think so.

0: Farley, isn't it?
1: That's right.
0: Tell me, Mr. Farley, how did your town get its name?
2: How should I know?
0: Civic pride, perhaps?
2: Mister, I don't like the way you talk or what you say, so you shut your mouth.
1: Inside here. He just come in off the boat, Frank. Says he's a writer, a newspaper in London or something. He ain't caring nothing, I searched.
0: You're Sheriff Planton?
3: Yep.
0: J.B. Kendall, I understand I have to register.
3: Yeah. You want to write about South Sunday?
0: I might.
3: How come?
0: Well, as a matter of fact, the name intrigued me.
3: You kidding?
0: No, not at all. I write about the West, and you're in the heart of it. From what I understand, there might be trouble brewing with the Sioux and the Cheyenne. I'd like to be here if it blows up.
3: What's the name of your paper?
0: The London Times.
3: You ever hear of a Duke?
1: No.
3: All kinds come to these parts, mister. I ain't exactly calling you a liar.
0: Oh, well, that's quite all right. One can't be too careful in here. My paper.
3: J.B. Kim. Mm-hmm. You pretty subject. Yeah. London Times. That's what it says, you see, Dake?
1: Yeah, that's what it says. Anyone else get off a boat with you?
0: Not that I know of.
3: Well, you sound all right to me, Mr. Kendall. I just remember, I got a set of rules. You live by them while you're here, you'll get along.
0: That seems fair enough.
3: No man excepting them authorized by me carries a gun in South Sunday. That way we don't get a bunch of crazy licked-up miners and the like shooting up the place.
0: It seems the usual thing for a man to be armed in most places.
3: Well, it ain't usual here. It's again the law.
0: I see.
3: You got yourself fixed up the hotel?
0: Not yet.
3: Now you go over to the Empire, Mr. Kendall. Tell them Frank Clanton sent you. They'll take care of you.
0: Oh, that's very good of you.
3: Dake, take a look at his baggage.
1: Bye.
0: You're going to search my luggage?
2: That's right, mister. No guns in South Sunday, not worn or hidden.
3: That's a law.
0: I haven't got one.
3: Glad to hear it. I like a peaceable man. Yes, sir, a fellow like you might think of settling down in South Sunday. The quietest little town in Montana Territory. It's an opportunity for a man.
0: I'll keep it in mind, Mr. Clanton.
2: Nothing in his bags, Frank.
3: Well, now, Mr. Kendall, you enjoy your stay. Anything you want, you just ask me. And I'd appreciate it if you put my name in your paper, sir. And whatever you want to say is okay with me.
0: My hotel room was a palace in comparison to the cabin on the riverboat. And after cleaning up, I went downstairs to the saloon bar in the hotel and ordered a drink before dinner. The place was practically empty, but I wasn't alone for long.
4: Hi. You're the English fella, ain't you? Kendall?
0: Yes, that's right.
4: I'm Lila. I work here. Frank Clanton said to be nice to you. I'm being nice. Want to buy me a drink? It's on Frank.
0: Well, I'd be delighted to. Bartender.
4: Champagne, Harry.
5: Yep.
4: Frank says it's not ladylike to drink whiskey. Say, what'd you do to that man? I ain't never seen him like this.
0: He thinks I'm going to write about him for my paper.
4: Are you?
0: More than likely.
4: You gonna write about me, too?
0: If you want me to.
4: I'm Dake Farley's girl. Dake doesn't like you. He got mad when Frank said to be nice to you.
0: Does everybody in South Sunday do what Clanton tells them to do?
4: Sure.
0: Why?
5: Your drink.
0: Ah, well, good luck. Look here, Lila. What about Clanton?
4: You seem like a nice fella. Don't ask questions.
0: Oh. Well, what about you, then?
4: Me? What do you care?
0: Where are you from?
4: I was born in Ohio, got married, and came out west. Mm-hmm. 5 years back, my husband got killed in a gunfight.
0: Oh.
4: I don't know. I kind of drifted around, ended up here. One place is as good as the next.
0: Is it?
4: I guess. What about you? Your home's in England, huh?
0: It was.
4: You one of them lords or dukes or something?
0: Oh, not exactly.
4: Married?
0: No.
4: Must be interesting traveling around, seeing new things.
0: It has its advantages.
4: But I suppose you'd like to get back home.
0: Oh, let's just say that one place is as good as the next.
4: Oh. You can't go back, huh? Trouble?
0: In a way. It's a... Oh, look, your friend's just coming.
4: Who?
0: Yeah, Mr. Farley.
4: Listen, you be careful with him. Day can get awful mean.
0: Doesn't he take orders from Clanton, too? I thought my person was sacrosanct.
4: Don't talk smart like that to him. It riles him. He ain't an educated man.
0: Mr. Farley, good evening. Will you join us?
1: No. No, I just come to tell you not to get no ideas about Lila.
0: Well, now, what ideas do you think I'd have?
1: I'm telling you.
0: You're telling me what?
1: Then you keep your hands off my girl, you understand?
0: My dear fellow, I haven't touched your girl. The thought never even entered my mind.
4: We were just having a drink, Dake, like Clanton said.
1: Now, you keep
4: all.
1: Out of this.
0: You know, I find your manner towards this young lady rather offensive.
1: You're just asking for trouble, aren't you?
0: No, not at all.
1: Now, you think you can come in here with your fancy talk, your fancy ways, and make a fool out of me? Now, maybe Frank's a sucker, but not me. I don't like you, and I don't trust
0: you. Now, Mr. Farley, it couldn't be of less consequence what you think of me.
4: He'll kill you.
1: Shut
4: like...
1: up.
0: Now, that I don't stand for. Shall we? As I imagine, it's broken. And now, if you don't mind, I'll relieve you of these. Really, a chap at your disposition has no right running around with even one gun, let alone two.
4: You should have killed him.
0: What on earth for?
4: Listen, there are two more beside Dake and Clanton. They'll get you. You won't have a chance.
0: I think you'd better clear out before Mr. Farley stops bleeding. He's not going to be in a very nice mood.
4: Where are you going?
0: Down to Mr. Clanton's office. I've got to have a little talk to him.
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0: wait.
1: You can't go down there. Dake went out the back. He'll have told Clanton by now. They'll be waiting.
2: Well, that's all right.
1: What's the matter with you? You want to die?
2: No, of course not.
1: If you're gunning for them...
2: Gunning for who? I'm not gunning for anybody.
1: Then why are you going to see Frank?
2: I told you, I want to talk to him.
1: Listen, you got to get out of town.
2: Oh, my dear girl.
1: Don't you know who they are?
2: Should I?
1: You don't know what you've done. You... Shh. Wait, this way.
3: He took my hand and ran back up the street. We ducked down a narrow alleyway, up a rickety flight of stairs, which was the back entrance of the Empire Hotel, and then along a musty corridor, past my room, and into hers.
1: I think they're looking for you here.
3: Your friend, Mr. Farley, is going to be quite upset if they do.
1: His name not Farley. Clanton isn't Clanton. They're the Shelton boys.
3: Shelton? The New Mexico Shelton boys?
1: There are four of them, brothers.
3: What are they doing in South Sunday?
1: Hiding out from Billy the Kid. They killed one of Billy's men down south. Billy swore to get them all for it. That's why Frank wouldn't let anybody around here carry a gun.
3: But how do you know all this?
1: It was my husband they killed.
3: Your husband with Billy?
1: We were both crazy young. Harry joined up with Billy for excitement, I guess. One time he was gone out of town 3 months, I was lonesome and I met Dake. Harry came back, they had a fight over me. Dake outdrew him, we ran away together.
3: I see. And you thought I'd come after them and that Billy had sent me?
1: They'll think it now, too.
3: Who made Frank sheriff here?
1: Nobody. There wasn't one when we came. He just took over. Funny thing is, I guess he's a pretty good sheriff. He quit the old ways, kind of likes it here.
3: Why have you told me all this, Lila?
1: I don't know. He talked with me like I was a lady. Indian treats his squaw better than Dake treats me. Maybe I want to see you finish him.
3: Well, it's not going to be very pleasant for you anymore.
1: Pleasant? Listen, you got a funny way of saying things.
3: Is there anywhere that you could go, friend?
1: In South Sunday.
3: Well, what about home? I mean, Ohio.
1: Home? Know what it costs to get there? I've got no money.
3: But if you could?
1: If I could? I had nice folks. I don't even know if they're alive or dead. I'd sure like to take a chance and find out.
3: Well, Lila, we'll see what we can do.
1: Where are you going now?
3: To have that talk with Frank. Do you know how to use a gun?
1: Yes.
3: You take this one. Lock yourself in after I've gone.
1: You keep it. I've got a derringer.
3: All right. Here. In case I have any trouble, it's $50.
1: I don't want your money.
3: Well, at least you'll be able to get out of town. Now, you take it.
1: Watch yourself, will you? Jake's got a mean draw.
3: I'll watch myself. The Shelton brothers and probably two of their chums were out looking for me now. I was pretty certain of that. I was looking for them, too. But the advantage was on their side. The town was strange to me. So I went to the one place where I was fairly sure I'd be safe from a surprise attack.

0: You're a faint here. What are you...
1: Careful. Keep your hands where they are.
2: You're Kendall?
1: I'm Kendall.
0: Now listen, I...
1: You may very slowly, carefully unbuckle your gun belt and let it drop to the floor. If you try to be foolish and brave, I shall be delighted to shoot you in the stomach.
0: Oh, not me, Mr. Kendall. You see, just like you
1: Which
0: say...
1: Which Shelton are you?
0: Monroe.
1: Very well, Mr. Shelton. I wish you to walk to that cell in the far corner. Go in and close the door behind you. You will then stand with your back to the door.
2: You wouldn't kill me.
1: Oh, yes, I would. Now, off you go. Close it, please. Good. These, I presume, are the keys to the cell?
0: Yes, sir.
1: Right. Now, turn around, please. Now, I'm going to gag you. And in order to do so, I must put my guns away and use two hands. Now, if by any chance your friends come in and you make an outcry while I'm doing this, I shall teach you a trick I learned in India. It feels like this. Effective, you understand?
0: Yeah.
1: Right. Head close to the bars, please. By the way, how many are there looking for me?
0: Two. Three.
1: Three. Now we'll make ourselves comfortable and wait for your brothers.

0: think they're coming. Now, remember what I told you, Mr. Shelton. Not a sound.
1: Kendall! We know you're in there!
0: Blast.
1: Kendall! You hear me?
0: Is there a back door?
2: Mm-mm.
1: Come out with your hands up, or we're coming in after you!
0: All right, let's get that gag off. I can see I'm going to need you.
2: What are you going to do?
0: I'll probably have to end up killing you. Nothing personal, you understand.
1: What do you say, Kendall?
0: Why don't you come?
1: Open the door and throw your guns out!
0: Well, I've got a much better idea. You open the door and throw your guns in.
1: Monroe, you in there?
0: Tell him.
3: Yeah, I'm in here, Frank.
1: Kendall, you come on out. Maybe we can make a deal. You can keep your gun.
0: I think it'd be safer if you came in without yours.
1: We could rush you. You couldn't get all three of us.
0: You have my permission. I don't know how your brother will feel about it. You want to tell him?
3: Now, don't do anything crazy, Frank. He's got a gun at my head. He'll kill me, Frank.
0: I hate to do this, but I'm afraid they don't believe you.
3: No. Hey, Frank, you do what he says.
1: All right. Stand up. We open up the door. Throw down your gun. You give us your word you won't shoot?
0: Not unless you do.

0: Any more?
1: No. We're coming in now.
0: Well, pleasant family reunion. The brothers Shelton. Keep your hands where I can see them, won't you?
1: Now, look. If Billy the Kid made a mistake about what happened downtown, Take didn't mean to shoot Lila's husband. Now, did you, Dave?
2: I threw him, that's all.
1: Yeah, that's the way it was. Lila knows it was a fair fight. I should tell you.
0: Speaking of Lila, I hope she's well.
1: She's all right. Now, we got no fight with the Kid or you. Now, why don't we all go on down to the saloon, have a drink, talk it over? Me and my brother's been living a nice, quiet life up here. We won't make no trouble. Now, Dave!
0: Completely dishonorable and most unwise. Any more hidden armaments?
1: You going to...
0: That depends. Mr. Shelton, have you got $500?
1: Yeah, I guess so.
0: Lila wants to go home, and that's about what it'll cost. You have the money here?
1: It's in the safe. Sure, she could take the boat out when it leaves in the morning. Ain't that so, Dave?
0: Get it?

0: Good. That settles the account. Now, all of you, you get into the cell. And incidentally, until this evening, I had no idea who you were, and I've certainly never met your friend, Billy the Kid. I just thought you'd like to know.
1: Hey, what about Dave? He's got to have a doctor. He'll bleed to death.
0: Yes, he probably will. Well, I'm going back to the hotel, and if Lila's all right, I'll send a doctor. If she's not, well, we'll find an undertaker.

0: I want to thank you, Mr. Kendall.
1: Oh, that's nothing, Lila. Good luck.
0: You ever come Ohio way, you look me up, you hear?
1: I'll remember that.
0: You're a gentleman. I'll never forget you. Goodbye, Mr. Kendall.

0: Ah, morning, Mr. Kendall. You hear about the trouble last night?
1: Yes.
0: Sure must have been something. According to the sheriff, a whole gang rode in, tried to shoot him up. He ran them off, though.
1: Oh, really? I wonder, has that letter arrived yet?
0: Nope. Afraid not. Mail's already come in. Won't be any more until next week.
1: Oh. Well, when it does come, perhaps you'd be kind enough to forward it to me.
0: Sure. What address?
1: In care of the express office, Rosebud, Montana Territory.
2: 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Kendall. Featured in the cast were Jack Crucian, Michael Ann Barrett, Stacey Harris, Vic Perrin, and Barney Phillips. Music was composed and conducted by Gerald Goldsmith. Join us again next week for another report from the Frontier Gentlemen.

0: They have some rather strange customs in the West. There's a town in Montana Territory where it's against the law to carry a gun. The sheriff lives by this order, but other men can die because of it.
1: Frontier Gentlemen.

Herewith an Englishman's account of life and death in the West. As a reporter for the London Times, he writes his colorful and unusual accounts. But as a man with a gun, he lives and becomes a part of the violent years in the new territories. Now, starring John Daner, this is the story of J.B. Kendall, Frontier Gentleman.

0: The journey had taken 98 days from St. Louis. I had come by riverboat, up the Missouri, the little stern wheeler climbing, churning, scuttling over 2,000 miles of sandbar and rapid, then into the lonely wastes of another, swifter stream, the Yellowstone, until we finally docked at South Sunday in Montana Territory. My ticket had cost $300, which left me about 50 in my pocket, and the slim hope that there'd be a letter at the express office with my remittance from England.
1: Afternoon. Just in off the boat?
0: Right. I wonder if there's a letter for me. J.B. Kendall?
1: Any trouble on the way up? I hear Sue been kicking up her heels. Sitting bulls, making big medicine again. Don't sound good.
0: We didn't see any.
1: Kendall. English, ain't you?
0: Yes.
1: Figured by your talk. Uh-huh. Don't see many of you in these parts. No, there's nothing for you, mister.
0: You're sure? It's rather important. From England.
1: Nope, nothing. Maybe tomorrow on the overland, though. Say, you planning to stay a while?
0: I think so.
1: You better get and register, then.
0: Register?
1: Over to Sheriff Clanton's office. There's a notice on the wall, maybe missed your attention. All strangers to South Sunday will, within 1 hour of arrival, register at the office of the sheriff or be prosecuted. That's Clanton's orders. Surprised you missed the signs. They're all over.
0: Thank you.
1: Oh, that's all right. Wouldn't want to see you in any trouble. This ain't the healthiest town in the territory, not for strangers.
0: Oh, any particular reason?
1: Excuse me. Afternoon, Mr. Farley. This here's Mr. Kendall, just off the boat. I was telling him about registering.
2: Well, that's a good idea.
1: Dake Farley's one of the sheriff's deputies. Helps keep South Sunday law-abiding. Big job in these times, yes,
2: sir. What's your
1: big
2: business,
1: job.
2: Mr. Kendall?
0: Oh, you might call me jack-of-all-trades.
2: I might.
0: I do a little writing for a London newspaper. You know, an Englishman's view of the Wild West, that sort of thing.
2: We don't take to strangers.
0: Oh, really? Shame. I've been looking forward to my visit.
2: Yeah. Well, now you've seen it, you know what it's like, so supposing you get yourself back on the boat and try up the line to Rosebud or Junction City, huh?
0: I don't think so. Now, if you'll pardon me, I'll register at your office.
2: You carrying a gun?
0: No.
2: Get your hands up over your head. Fire! You just hold it. Just so. All right. That your baggage?
0: Yes.
2: Pick it up.
0: I beg your pardon?
2: I said pick it up.
0: Oh.
2: Now, come on.
0: Tell me, Mr. Farley, how did your town get its name?
2: How should I know?
0: I thought you'd take an interest as a matter of pride. Civic pride, you know.
2: Mister, I don't like the way you talk or what you say, so you just shut your mouth. All right, inside.
3: Where you been, Dake?
2: Checking on this fellow, Frank. He just come in off the boat. Says he's a writer, newspaper in London or something. He ain't carrying nothing. I searched him.
0: You're Sheriff Clanton?
3: Yeah.
0: J.B. Kendall. I understand I have to register?
3: Yeah. A writer, huh? You want to write about South Sunday?
0: I might.
3: How come?
0: Well, as a matter of fact, the name intrigued me.
3: You kidding?
0: No, not at all. I write about the West, and you're in the heart of it. From what I understand, there might be trouble brewing with the Sioux and the Cheyenne. I'd like to be here if it blows up.
3: What's the name of your paper?
0: London Times.
3: You ever hear of a Dake?
2: No.
3: Mister, all kinds come to these here parts. Now, I ain't exactly calling you a liar, but...
0: Quite all right. One can't be too careful. Here. My papers.
3: J.B. Kendall. For your subject. Yeah. London Times. That's what it says. Here, you see, Dake?
2: Yeah. Yeah, that's what it says.
3: Other strangers get off the boat with him?
2: No, just him.
3: Well, you sound all right to me, Mr. Kendall. Now, you just remember, I got a set of rules. You live by them while you're here. You'll get along.
4: That seems fair enough.
3: No man except them authorized by me carries a gun in South Sunday. That way we don't get a bunch of crazy lick-it-up miners and the like shooting up the place.
4: It seems the usual thing for a man to be armed in most places.
3: It ain't usual here. It's again the law.
4: Oh, I see.
3: You get yourself fixed up at the hotel?
4: Not yet.
3: Well, you go on over to the Empire, Mr. Kendall. You tell them Frank Clanton send you. He'll take care of you.
4: That's very good of you.
3: Dake, take a look at his baggage.
4: Well, you're going to search my luggage?
2: That's right, mister. No guns in South Sunday, not worn or hidden.
3: That's a law.
4: No, I haven't got one.
3: Well, I'm glad to hear it. I like a peaceable man. Yes, sir, a fella like you might think of settling down here in South Sunday. Quietest little town in the Montana Territory. It's an opportunity for a man.
4: I'll keep it in mind, Mr. Clanton.
2: Ain't nothing in his bags, Frank.
3: Well, now, Mr. Kendall, you enjoy your stay here. Anything you want, you just ask me. And I'd appreciate it, sir, if you put my name in your paper. Whatever you want to say is okay with me.
0: My hotel room was a palace in comparison to the cabin on the riverboat. After cleaning up, I went downstairs to the saloon bar in the hotel, ordered a drink before dinner. The place was practically empty, but I wasn't alone for long.
5: Hi. You're the English fella, aren't you? Kendall?
4: Yes, that's right.
5: I'm Lila. I work here. Frank Clanton said be nice to you. I'm being nice. Want to buy me a drink? It's on Frank.
4: Delighted. Bartender.
5: Champagne, Harry.
6: Yeah.
5: Frank says it's not ladylike to drink whiskey. Hey, what did you do to that man? I never seen him like this.
4: He thinks I'm going to write about him for my paper.
5: Are you?
4: More than likely.
5: You gonna write about me, too?
4: If you want me to.
5: I'm Dake Farley's girl. Dake doesn't like you. You got mad when Frank said to be nice to you.
4: Does everybody in South Sunday do what Clanton tells them to do?
5: Sure.
4: Why?
6: Here's your drink.
4: Ah. Good luck. Look here, Lila, what about Clanton?
5: You seem like a nice fella. Don't ask questions.
4: Hmm. What about you, then?
5: Me? Do you care?
4: Where are you from?
5: I was born in Ohio. Got married, come out west. 5 years back, my husband got killed in a gunfight. I don't know. Kind of drifted around. Ended up here, one place as good as the next.
4: Is it?
5: I guess. What about you? Your home's in England, huh?
4: It was.
5: You one of them lords or dukes or something?
4: No, not exactly.
5: Married?
4: No.
5: It must be interesting traveling around, seeing new things.
4: Oh, it has its advantages.
5: But I suppose you'd be glad to get back home.
4: Well, let's just say that one place is as good as the next.
5: Oh, you can't go back, huh? Trouble?
4: In a way. Ah, look. Your friend's just come in, Mr. Farley.
7: Listen, you be careful with him. Dake can get awful mean.
4: Doesn't he take orders from Clanton, too?
7: Don't talk smart like that to him. It riles him.
4: Ah, Mr. Farley, good evening. Would you join us?
2: No. I just come to say, don't you get no ideas about Lila.
4: Now, what ideas do you think I'd
2: have? I'm telling you.
4: You're telling me what?
2: Keep your hands off my girl, you understand?
4: My dear fellow, I haven't touched your girl. The thought never even entered my mind.
5: We were just having a drink, Dake, like Clanton said.
2: Keep out of this.
4: You know that I find your manner toward this young lady rather offensive.
2: Oh, you're just asking for trouble, aren't you?
4: Not at all.
2: Now, you think you can come in here with your fancy talk, your fancy ways, and make a fool out of me? Or maybe Frank's a sucker, but not me. I don't like you, and I don't trust you one bit.
4: Mr. Farley, it couldn't be of less consequence. What do you think of me?
7: He'll kill you, just like...
2: Shut up!
4: Ooh. That I don't stand for
6: chum. My nose. My nose.
4: I imagine it's broken. Now, if you don't mind, I'll relieve you of these. Chap of your disposition has no right running around even with one gun, let alone two.
6: Come here, give me a hand. Yes, give me something.
7: You should have killed him.
4: What on earth for?
7: Listen, there's two more besides Dake and Clanton. They'll get you. You won't have a chance.
4: I think you'd better clear out before Mr. Farley stops bleeding. He's not going to be in a very nice mood.
7: Where are you going?
4: Down to Mr. Clanton's office. I've got to have a little talk to him.
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0: Mr. Kendall! Mr. Kendall, wait!
1: You can't go down there. Dake went out the back. He'll have told Clanton by now. They'll be waiting.
2: That's all right.
1: What's the matter with you? You want to die?
2: Of course not.
1: If you're gunning for them...
2: Gunning for who? Now, I'm not gunning for anybody.
1: Then why are you going to see Frank?
2: I told you I want to talk to him.
1: Talk? Listen, you've got to get out of town.
2: Oh, my dear girl.
1: Don't you know who they are?
2: Well, should I?
1: You don't know what you've done. You... Shh. Quick. This way.
2: She took my hand, and we ran back up the street, ducked down a narrow alleyway, up a rickety flight of stairs, which was a back entrance of the Empire Hotel, then along a musty corridor, past my room, and into hers.
1: I don't think they'll be looking for you here.
2: Well, your friend, Mr. Farley, is going to be quite upset if they do.
1: Oh, his name's not Farley. Clanton isn't Clanton. They're the Shelton boys.
2: Shelton? The New Mexico Shelton boys?
1: There's four of them, brothers.
2: Well, what are they doing in South Sunday?
1: Hiding out from Billy the Kid. They killed one of Billy's men. Billy swore to get them all for it. That's why Frank won't let anybody carry a gun.
2: How do you know all this?
1: It was my husband they killed.
2: Your husband with Billy?
1: We were both crazy young. Harry joined up with Billy for excitement, I guess. One time he was gone out of town 3 months. I was lonesome. Then I met Dake. When Harry come back, they had a fight over me. Dake outdrew him. We ran away together.
2: And you thought I'd come after them, that Billy sent me?
1: They'll think it, too, now.
2: Lila, who made Frank sheriff here?
1: Nobody. There wasn't one when we came. He just took over. Funny thing is, I guess he's a pretty good sheriff. He's quit the old ways. Kind of likes it here.
2: Why have you told me all this?
1: I don't know. You talked with me like I was a lady. The Indian treats his squaw better than Dake treats me. Maybe I wanted to see you finish him.
2: It's not going to be very pleasant for you anymore.
1: Pleasant? Mister, you've got a funny way of saying things.
2: Lila, is there anywhere you could go? Friends?
1: In South Sunday? Huh.
2: What about home? I mean, Ohio.
1: Home? Know what it'd cost to get there? I got no money.
2: But if you could?
1: If I could. I had nice folks. I don't even know if they're alive or dead. But I'd sure like to take a chance and find out.
2: Well, Lila, we'll see what we can do.
1: Where are you going now?
2: To have that talk with Frank. Do you know how to use a gun?
1: Yes.
2: Then take this one. Now lock yourself in after I've gone.
1: You keep it. I've got a derringer.
2: Oh, all right. Now, here, in case I have any trouble, it's only $50.
1: I don't want your money.
2: At least you'll be able to get out of town. Now, you take it.
1: Watch yourself, will you? Dake's got a mean draw.
2: I'll watch myself. The Shelton brothers and probably two of their chums were out looking for me now. I was pretty certain of that. I was looking for them, too. But the advantage was on their side. The town was strange to me. So I went to the one place where I was fairly sure I'd be safe from a surprise attack.

0: Jeff ain't here. What do you
1: want? Careful. Keep your hands where they are.
2: You're Kendall?
1: I'm Kendall.
2: Billy the Kid sent you. Now listen,
1: You may very slowly, carefully unbuckle your gun belt and let it drop to the floor. If you try to be foolish and brave, I shall be delighted to shoot you in the stomach.
2: Not me, Mr. Kendall. You see, just like you say.
1: Which Shelton are you?
2: Monroe.
1: Very well, Monroe. I'd like you to walk to that cell in the far corner. Go in and close the door behind you. You will then stand with your back to the door.
2: You wouldn't kill me.
1: Yes, I would. Close it, please. Good. Turn around, please. Now, I'm going to gag you. In order to do so, I must put my guns away and use two hands. If by any chance your friends come in and you make an outcry while I'm doing this, I shall teach you a trick I learned in India. It feels something like this. Effective, don't you think?
2: Yeah.
1: Right. Head close to the bars, please. Good. By the way, how many are there looking for me? Two?
2: Three.
1: Three. There. Now we'll make ourselves comfortable and wait for your brothers.

0: They're coming. Remember what I told you, Monroe. Not a sound.
1: Brother! Kendall, we know you're in there!
0: Oh, blast.
1: Kendall! You hear me?
0: Is there a back door?
1: Come out with your hands up! Or we're coming in after you!
0: Well, let's get that gag off. I can see I'm going to need you.
2: What are you going to do?
0: I'll probably have to end up killing you. Nothing personal, you understand.
1: What do you say, Kendall?
0: Out you come.
1: Open the door and throw your guns out.
0: I've got a much better idea. You open the door and throw your guns in.
1: Monroe, you in there?
0: Tell him.
3: Yeah, I'm here, Frank.
1: Kendall, you come on out. Maybe we can make a deal. You can keep your gun.
0: I think it'd be safer if you came in without yours.
1: We could rush you. You couldn't get all three of us.
0: You have my permission. I don't know how your brother will feel about it. You want to tell him?
3: Don't do anything crazy, Frank. He's got a gun at my head. He'll kill me. Frank!
0: I hate to do this, but I'm afraid they don't believe
3: me. Oh, no. Hey, Frank! He's going to shoot. Do what he says.
1: All right. Hand up. We'll open the door. Throw down our gun. You give us your word you won't shoot?
0: Not unless you do. One. Two. And three. Any more?
4: No. We're coming in now.
0: Well, a pleasant family reunion. The brothers Shelton. Keep your hands where I can see them, won't you?
4: Now look, Billy the Kid made a mistake about what happened down south. Dake didn't mean to kill Lila's husband, did you, Dake?
5: I outdrew him, that's all.
4: Yeah, sure, that's the way it was. Lila knows it was a fair fight, she'll tell you.
0: Speaking of Lila, I hope she's well.
4: Oh, she's fine. Now, we got no fight with the Kid or you. Why don't we all go on down to the saloon and have a drink, huh? Talk it over. Me and my brothers, we've been living a nice, quiet life up here. We don't want to make no trouble. Get him, Dake!
5: My arm!
0: Completely dishonorable and most unwise. Any more hidden armaments?
5: Frank.
4: You going to kill us?
0: It depends. Mr. Shelton, have you got $500?
4: Well, yeah, I guess so.
0: Well, Lila wants to go home. That's about what it'll cost. You have the money here.
4: Well, it's in the safe. Sure. Yeah. She could take the boat out when it leaves in the morning. Ain't that so, Dave?
5: Sure.
0: Get it. Good. That settles the account. Now, all of you, get into the cell. Incidentally, until this evening, I had no idea who you were. And I've certainly never met your friend, Billy the Kid. I just thought you might like to know.
4: Hey, what about Dake? He's got to have a doctor. He'll bleed to death.
0: He probably will. I'm going back to the hotel. If Lila's all right, I'll send a doctor. If she's not, we'll find an undertaker.

0: I want to thank you, Mr. Kendall.
1: It's nothing, Lila. Good luck.
0: You ever come on highway, you look me up. Here.
1: I'll remember that.
0: Oh. You're a gentleman. I'll never forget you. Goodbye.

0: Morning, Mr. Kendall. Hey, you hear about the trouble last night?
1: Yes.
0: Sure must have been something. According to the sheriff, a whole gang rode in trying to shoot him up.
1: A gang?
0: Yep. Six of them. Dake Farley got hit in the arm.
1: Really?
0: Sheriff ran him off, though.
1: Marvelous. I'll have to mention that in my article to the Times. Now, I wonder, has that letter from England arrived yet?
0: Nope, I'm afraid not. Mail's already come in. Won't be any more till the next week.
1: Ah. Well, when it does come, perhaps you'll be kind enough to forward it to me.
0: Oh, sure, sure. What address?
1: In care of the express office, Rosebud, Montana Territory.
2: 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Kendall. Featured in the cast were Jack Crucian, Virginia Gregg, Stacey Harris, Harry Bartell, and Barney Phillips. Music was composed and conducted by Jerry Goldsmith. Join us again next week for another report from the Frontier Gentleman.

0: There's a town in Montana Territory where it's against the law to carry a gun. The sheriff lives by this order, but because of it, other men can die.
1: Frontier Gentlemen.

Herewith, an Englishman's account of life and death in the West. As a reporter for the London Times, he writes his colorful and unusual accounts. But as a man with a gun, he lives and becomes a part of the violent years in the new territories. Now starring John Daner, this is the story of J.B. Kendall, Frontier Gentleman.

0: The journey had taken 98 days from St. Louis. I had come by riverboat up the Missouri, the little stern wheeler climbing, churning, scuttling over 2,000 miles of sandbar and rapid, then into the lonely wastes of another, swifter stream, the Yellowstone, until we finally docked at South Sunday in Montana Territory. My ticket had cost $300, which left me about $50 in my pocket, and the slim hope that there would be a letter at the express office with my remittance from England.
1: Afternoon. Just in off the boat?
0: Right. I wonder if there's a letter for me, J.B. Kendall.
1: Any trouble on the way up? I hear the Sioux been kicking up her heels. Sitting Bull's making big medicine again. Don't sound good.
0: We didn't see any.
1: Kendall, you're English, ain't you?
0: Yes.
1: I figured by your talk. Don't see many of you in these parts. Nope. Nothing for you, mister.
0: You're sure? It's rather important from England?
1: Nope. Nothing. Maybe tomorrow on the overland, though. Say, are you planning to stay a while?
0: I think so.
1: Better get and register, then.
0: Register?
1: Over to Sheriff Clanton's office. There's a notice on the wall. Maybe missed your attention. All strangers to South Sunday will, within 1 hour of arrival, register at the office of the sheriff or be prosecuted. That's Clanton's orders. Surprised you missed the signs. They're all over.
0: Thank you.
1: Well, that's all right. Wouldn't want to see you in trouble. This ain't the healthiest town in the territory, not for strangers.
0: Oh, any particular reason?
1: What? Oh, excuse me. Afternoon, Mr. Farley. This here's Mr. Kendall, just off the boat. I was telling him about registering.
2: Now, that's a good idea.
1: Dake Farley is one of the sheriff's deputies. Helps keep South Sunday law-abiding. Big job.
2: What's your business, Mr. Kendall?
0: Oh, you might call me a jack of all trades.
2: I might.
0: I do a little writing for a London newspaper, you know. An Englishman's view of the Wild West, that sort of thing.
2: We don't take to strangers.
0: Oh, really? Shame. I've been looking forward to my visit.
2: Yeah, well, now you've seen it. You know what it's like. So supposing you get yourself back on that boat and try up the line to Rosebud or Junction City, huh?
0: I don't think so. Now, if you'll pardon me, I'll register at your office.
2: You carrying a gun?
0: No.
2: Put your hands up. Over your head. Fire! Now, you hold it just like that. Just so. All right. That's your baggage?
0: Yes.
2: Pick it up.
0: I beg your pardon?
2: I said pick it up.
0: Oh.
2: All right, come on.
0: Tell me, Mr. Farley, how did your town get its name?
2: How should I know?
0: I thought you'd take an interest, just as a matter of pride. A civic pride.
2: Mister, I don't like the way you talk or what you say, so you shut your mouth. Hear? Inside.
3: Where you been, Dake?
2: I've been checking on this fella, Frank. He just come in off the boat. He says he's a writer, a newspaper in London or something. He ain't caring nothing. I searched him.
0: You're Sheriff Clanton?
3: Yeah.
0: J.B. Kendall, I understand I have to register.
3: Yeah. A writer, huh? You want to write about South Sunday?
0: I might.
3: How come?
0: As a matter of fact, the name intrigued me.
3: You kidding?
0: No, not at all. I write about the West, and you're in the heart of it. From what I understand, there might be trouble brewing with the Sioux and the Cheyenne. I'd like to be here if it blows up.
3: What's the name of your paper?
0: The London Times.
3: You ever hear of a Dake?
2: No.
3: Mister, all kinds come to these here parts. Now, I ain't exactly calling you a liar.
0: It's quite all right. One can't be too careful. Here, my papers.
3: J.B. Kendall. Very subtle. London Times. That's what it says. Here, you see, Dake?
2: Yeah, that's what it says.
3: Any other strangers get off the boat with him?
2: No, just him.
3: Well, you sound all right to me, Mr. Kendall. Now, just you remember, I got a set of rules here. You live by them while you're here, you'll get along.
0: That seems fair enough.
3: No man, except them authorized by me, carries a gun in South Sunday. That way we don't get a bunch of crazy, liquored-up miners and the like shooting up the place.
0: It seems the usual thing for a man to be armed in most places.
3: It ain't usual here. It's again the law.
0: Oh, I see.
3: You got yourself fixed up at the hotel?
0: No, not yet.
3: Well, and you go on over to the Empire, Mr. Candle. You tell them Frank Clanton sent you. They'll take care of you.
0: And very good of you.
3: Dake, take a look at his baggage.
2: Right.
0: Well, you're going to search my luggage?
4: That's right, mister. There are no guns in South Sunday, not worn or hidden.
3: That's a law.
0: I haven't got one.
3: I sure am glad to hear. I like a peaceable man. Yes, sir. A fella like you might think of settling down here in South Sunday. It's the quietest little town in Montana Territory. It's an opportunity for a man.
0: Well, I'll keep it in mind, Mr. Clanton.
2: There ain't nothing in his bags.
3: Well, now, Mr. Kendall, you enjoy your stay here. Anything you want, you just ask me. And I'd appreciate it, sir, if you put my name in your paper. Whatever you want to say is okay with me.
0: My hotel room was a palace in comparison to the cabin on the riverboat. After cleaning up, I went downstairs to the saloon bar in the hotel, ordered a drink before dinner. The place was practically empty, but I wasn't alone for long.
5: Hi. You're the English fella, aren't you? Kendall?
0: Yes, that's right.
5: I'm Lila. I work here. Frank Clanton said be nice to you. I'm being nice. You want to buy me a drink? It's on Frank.
0: Oh, delighted, delighted. Bartender...
5: Champagne, Harry.
6: Yeah.
5: Frank says it's not ladylike to drink whiskey. Hey, what'd you do to that man? I never seen him like this.
0: He thinks I'm going to write about him for my paper.
5: Are you?
0: More than likely.
5: You going to write about me, too?
0: If you want me to.
5: I'm Dake Farley's girl. Dake doesn't like you. He got mad when Frank said to be nice to you.
0: Does everybody in South Sunday do what Clanton tells them to do?
5: Sure.
0: Why?
6: Here's a drink.
0: Oh, okay. Well, good luck. Look here, Lila. What about Clanton?
5: You seem like a nice fella. Don't ask questions.
0: Well, what about you, then?
5: Me? What do you care?
0: Where are you from?
5: I was born in Ohio. Got married and came out west. 5 years back, my husband got killed in a gunfight. I don't know. I kind of drifted around. Ended up here, one place as good as the next.
0: Is it?
5: Yeah, I guess. What about you? Your home's in England, huh?
0: It was.
5: You one of them lords or dukes or something?
0: No, not exactly.
5: Married?
0: No.
5: Must be interesting traveling around.

0: You're telling me what?
1: Keep your hands off my girl, you understand?
0: My dear fellow, I haven't touched your girl. The thought never entered my mind.
2: We were just having that drink, Dake, like Clanton
1: Lila,
2: said.
1: Lila, you keep out of this.
0: Do you know that I find your manner toward this young lady rather offensive?
1: Well, you're just asking for trouble, aren't you?
0: Not at all.
1: Now, you think you can come in here with your fancy talk, your fancy ways, and make a fool out of me? Now, maybe Frank's a sucker, but not me. I don't like you. I don't trust you one bit.
0: Mr. Farley, it couldn't be of less consequence. What do you think of me?
2: He'll kill you,
1: you
2: just
1: shut
2: like
1: up.
2: He...
0: Oh, that I don't stand for, chum.
1: Oh, my nose.
0: Imagine his curtain. Now, if you don't mind, I'll relieve you of these. A chap of your disposition has no right running around with even one gun, let alone two.
3: Keep your hand up, will you?
2: You should have killed him.
0: What on earth for?
2: Listen, there's two more besides Dake and Clanton. They'll get you. You won't have a chance.
0: I think you'd better clear out before Mr. Farley stops bleeding. He's not going to be in a very nice mood.
2: Where are you going?
0: Down to Mr. Clanton's office. I've got to have a little talk to him.
4: 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Who gets the last word? It all depends on who's playing CBS Radio's fascinating game Tuesday evening with Dr. Bergen Evans. A regular panel member is the witty and erudite John Mason Brown. Other guests vary from week to week. This Tuesday, they'll be Gary Moore and Lael Wertenbaker. 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And now we return you to Anthony Ellis's production of Frontier Gentlemen.

0: Mr. Kendall. Mr. Kendall, wait. Oh, you can't go down there. Dake went out the back. He'll have told Clanton by now. They'll be waiting.
1: That's all right.
0: What's the matter with you? You want to die?
1: Of course not.
0: If you're gunning for them...
1: Gunning for who? I'm not gunning for anybody.
0: Then why are you going to see Frank?
1: Well, I told you, I would talk to him.
0: Talk? Listen, you've got to get out of town.
1: My dear girl...
0: Don't you know who they are?
1: Should I?
0: You don't know what you've done. Quick, this way.
2: She took my hand and ran back up the street. We ducked down a narrow alleyway, up a rickety flight of stairs, which was a back entrance of the Empire Hotel, then along a musty corridor, past my room, and into hers.
0: Oh. I don't think they'll think of looking for you here.
2: Your friend Mr. Farley is going to be quite upset if they do.
0: His name's not Farley. Clanton isn't Clanton. They're the Shelton boys.
2: Shelton? The New Mexico Shelton boys?
0: There's four of them. Brothers.
2: What are they doing in South Sunday?
0: Hiding out from Billy the Kid. Dake killed one of Billy's men. Billy swore to get them all for it. That's why Frank won't let anybody carry a gun.
2: How do you know all this?
0: It was my husband Dake killed. Harry joined up with Billy for excitement, I guess. One time he was gone out of town 3 months. I was lonesome. I met Dake. When Harry came back, they had a fight over me. Dake outdrew him. We ran away together.
2: And you thought I'd come after them, that Billy had sent me?
0: They'll think it too now.
2: Lila, who made Frank sheriff here?
0: Nobody. There wasn't one when we came. He just took over. Funny thing is, I guess he's a pretty good sheriff. He's quit the old ways and likes it here.
2: Why have you told me all this?
0: I don't know. You talked with me like I was a lady. Indian treats his squaw better than Dick treats me. Maybe I wanted to see you finish him.
2: It's not going to be very pleasant for you anymore.
0: Pleasant? Oh, mister, you got a funny way of saying things.
2: Lila, is there anywhere you could go? Friends?
0: In South Sunday?
2: No, what about home? I mean Ohio.
0: Home? Know what it'd cost to get there? I got no money.
2: But if you could.
0: If I could. I had nice folks. I don't even know if they're alive.

0: ever dead. But I'd sure like to take a chance and find out.
1: Well, Lyle, we'll see what we can do.
0: Where are you going now?
1: To have that talk with Frank. Do you know how to use a gun?
0: Yes.
1: Well, take this one. Now, lock yourself in after I've gone.
0: You keep it.
1: Huh?
0: I've got a derringer.
1: Oh, all right. Here. In case I have any trouble, it's only $50.
0: I don't want your money.
1: Well, at least you'll be able to get out of town. Now, take it.
0: Watch yourself, will you? Dake's got a mean draw.
1: I'll watch myself. The Shelton brothers and probably two of their chums were out looking for me now, and I was pretty certain of that. I was looking for them, too, but the advantage was on their side. The town was strange to me. So I went to the one place where I was fairly sure I'd be safe from a surprise attack.

0: Yeah, I ain't here. What are you...
1: Careful. Keep your hands where they are.
0: You're Kendall?
1: I'm Kendall.
0: Billy the Kid sent you. Now listen,
1: You may very slowly, carefully unbuckle your gun belt and let it drop to the floor. If you try to be foolish and brave, I shall be delighted to shoot you in the stomach.
0: Not me, Mr. Kendall. See, just like you say.
1: Which Shelton are you?
0: Monroe.
1: Very well, Monroe. I wish you to walk to that cell in the far corner, go in, and close the door behind you. You will then stand with your back to the door.
0: You wouldn't kill me.
1: Oh, yes, I would. Close it, please. Good. Turn around, please. Now, I'm going to gag you. In order to do so, I must put my guns away and use two hands. If by any chance your friends come in and you make an outcry while I'm doing this, I shall teach you a trick I learned in India. It feels something like this. Effective, don't you think?
2: Yeah.
1: Right. Now, head close to the bars, please. Oh, by the way, how many are there looking for me? Two?
2: Three.
1: Ah, three. There. Now, we'll make ourselves comfortable and wait for your brothers.

0: They're coming. Now, remember what I told you, Monroe. Not a sound.
1: Stand up! We know you're in there!
0: Blast!
1: Stand up! You hear me?
0: Is there a back door?
1: Come out with your hands up! Oh, we're coming in after you!
0: Let's get that gag off. I can see I'm going to need you.
2: What are you going to do?
0: I'll probably have to end up killing you. Nothing personal, you understand.
1: What do you say, Kendall?
0: Out you come.
1: Open the door and throw your guns out.
0: I've got a much better idea. You open the door and throw your guns in.
1: Monroe, are you in there?
0: Tell him.
3: Yeah, I'm in here, Frank.
1: Kendall, you come on out. Maybe we can make a deal. You can keep your gun.
0: I think it'd be safer if you came in without yours.
1: We could rush you. You couldn't get all three of us.
0: You have my permission. I don't know how your brother'll feel about it. You want to tell him?
3: Now, don't do anything crazy, Frank. He's got a gun at my head. He'll kill me. Frank!
0: I hate to do this, but I'm afraid I don't believe you.
3: No, no. Hey, Frank, he's going to shoot. You do what he says.
1: All right. Hand up. We'll open the door. Throw in our gun. You give us your word you won't shoot?
0: Not unless you do. Any more?
1: No. We're coming in now.
0: Well, a pleasant family reunion. The brothers Shelton. Keep your hands where I can see them, won't you?
1: Now look. Kid made a mistake about what happened down south. Dake didn't mean to kill Lila's husband, did you, Dake?
4: I drew him, that's all.
1: Yeah, that's the way it was. Lila knows. It was a fair fight. She'll tell you.
0: Speaking of Lila, I hope she's well.
1: Oh, she's fine. Now, we got no fight with the kid or you. Now, why don't we all go on down to the saloon and have a drink, huh? Talk it over. Oh, me and my brothers have been living a nice, quiet life up here. We don't want to make no trouble. Get him, Dave!
4: My arm! Frank, you...
0: Completely dishonorable and most unwise.
4: Frank!
0: Any more hidden armaments?
1: You going to kill us?
0: It depends. Mr. Shelton, have you got $500?
1: Yeah, I reckon so.
0: Lila wants to go home. That's about what it'll cost. You have the money here.
1: Yeah, it's in the safe. Mm-hmm. Well, sure, she could take the boat out when it leaves in the morning. Ain't that so, Dave?
4: Sure, she could.
0: Get it. Ah, good. That settles the account. Now, all of you, get into the cell. Oh, incidentally, until this evening, I had no idea who you were. And I've certainly never met your friend, Billy the Kid. I thought you'd like to know.
1: Hey, what about Dake? He's got to have a doctor or he'll bleed to death.
0: He probably will. I'm going back to the hotel. If Lila's all right, I'll send a doctor. If she's not, we'll find an undertaker.

0: I want to thank you, Mr. Kendall.
1: It's nothing, Lila. Good luck.
0: You ever come Ohio way, you look me up. You hear?
1: I'll remember that. Oh.
0: You're a gentleman. I'll never forget you. Goodbye.

0: Morning, Mr. Kendall. Hear about the trouble last night?
1: Yes.
0: Sure must have been something. According to the sheriff, a whole gang rode in trying to shoot him up.
1: A gang?
0: Yep. Six of them. Dake Farley got hit in the arm.
1: Really?
0: The sheriff ran him off, though.
1: Marvelous. I'll have to mention that in my article to the London Times. Now, I wonder, has that letter from England arrived yet?
0: Nope, I'm afraid not. Mail's already come in. Won't be any more till next week.
1: Well, when it does come, perhaps you'll be kind enough to forward it to me.
0: Sure. What address?
1: In care of the express office. Rosebud, Montana Territory.
2: 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Kendall. Featured in the cast were Jack Crucian, Virginia Gregg, Stacey Harris, Harry Bartell, and Barney Phillips. Music was composed and conducted by Jerry Gold.

0: The great chief of the Sioux Indians is Sitting Bull. He's a rather difficult chap to meet, especially when he's planning for war.
1: Frontier Gentlemen.

0: Herewith, an Englishman's account of life and death in the West. As a reporter for the London Times, he writes his colorful and unusual accounts. But as a man with a gun, he lives and becomes a part of the violent years in the new territories. Now, starring John Daner, this is the story of J.B. Kendall, Frontier Gentleman.
1: The distance from South Sunday to Rosebud in Montana Territory is about 30 miles. Due to a heavy rainstorm and my lack of funds, it had taken me a week to reach Rosebud. Luckily, when I arrived, my remittance from England, $250, had already been forwarded, and I was once again solvent. After posting off my weekly report to the London Times, I went to the most likely place in Rosebud to get local color and information. Except for the bartender polishing his glasses and a cat on the bar, the place was quite empty. I ordered a drink.
2: Two bits.
1: Thank you.
2: It's all right. Hush up, cat. Where are you from, mister?
1: London.
2: London, England?
1: That's right.
2: Well, if that don't beat all, my great-grandpa come from there. Uh-huh. Jackson Beeson's the name.
1: J.B. Kendall.
2: Well, howdy.
1: How do you do, sir? Tell me, Mr. Beeson, what's the situation with the Indians these days?
2: Well, now you come to the right place for that bit of news. Oh, get away, cat. Yes, sir, we're going to have trouble. You can thank your stars that we got General Gibbon here keeping an eye out. I hear tell Custer's on his way, too.
1: Oh, bad as that, huh?
2: Worse. Well, just yesterday, correspondence fella like you, he come in, works on the Montana Telegraph News. Jackson, he says, them Sioux is working up to a boil. Oh, it's going to be wicked. Mighty wicked.
1: Do you think it'll mean war?
2: I don't have to think. I know. You cat! Get out of here! Go on! Get out! Get out! Darn cat's a regular drunkard.
1: This correspondent chap, is he still here?
2: Charlie Meeker? Oh, sure, he's around somewhere.
1: I'd like to meet him.
2: Right nice fella. Now, let's see, you might try up to Dolly's place, cross the street there, second house on the right. Can't miss it. Just ask for Charlie. He rooms at Dolly's.
1: Thanks very much.
2: Mm-hmm. And look, if he ain't there, I'll tell him you're looking for him when he comes back. You stop by tonight.
1: Right.
3: Well, hello, early bird.
1: Good afternoon, madam. this is Dolly's place?
3: Why, sure it is. You come on in. Ah. It's nice and warm inside, honey.
1: I'm looking for a gentleman named Charles Meeker.
3: Charlie? What do you want with him?
1: Oh, well, I was told I could find him here. The bartender...
3: Oh, Jack Beeson sent you?
1: Yes.
3: Well,
1: yes.
3: All right. Well, step inside. I'm freezing my... Mary! Go wake up, Charlie. There's a fella here to see him. I guess you better wait in the parlor. Say, now, I hope you'll forgive the looks of this room. Some of the boys got a little rowdy last night. We haven't cleaned it up yet.
1: Not at all. Charming.
3: You're new in Rosebud, ain't you?
1: Yes.
3: Well, that's nice. That's real nice. I can see you're a gentleman. Always nice to meet a gentleman. Sit down. Make yourself comfortable. Mr.
1: Kendall.
3: Well, Mr. Kendall. You're a friend of Charlie's, huh?
1: No, we've never met.
3: Well, he's a nice boy. He's real nice. He sure never forgets me. Anytime he's in these parts, he brings old Dolly a present. Can I get you a drink?
1: No, thanks just the same.
3: Hey, you ain't a dominie, are you?
1: Dom?
3: A preacher?
1: Oh, no.
3: Well, I sure do admire to hear you talk. I wish you'd say something else.
4: Somebody looking for me, darling?
3: Oh, this here's Mr. Kendall, Charlie boy.
4: All right.
1: How do you do, sir?
3: Well, you got business to talk, so make yourselves at home. It's sure been a pleasure, Mr. Kendall. Maybe you'll call again.
1: Thank you very much.
4: You'll have to excuse me, Kendall. I just woke up. Big night. Oh. And a big head. What can I do for you?
1: I understand you write for a newspaper, Mr. Meeker.
4: Charlie. Yeah, Virginia City, Montana Telegraph News.
1: I know. I do some correspondence myself for the London Times.
4: Hey, I'm proud to meet you.
1: May I return the compliment? Look here. Is it true what I've been hearing, these rumors about a Sioux uprising?
4: Yeah, more than rumors. It's coming.
1: Well, this chief, Sitting Bull, have you ever seen him?
4: Once, a few years back. Big council between one of our government commissions and the Indian.
1: Oh, I'd like to meet him. See him, you know?
4: No, not a chance. Not anymore. While ago, maybe, but those Indians don't trust the white man now. I tell you, they're getting ready for war.
1: Is there any way to make contact with him?
4: Probably. There's plenty of Indian scouts, interpreters hereabouts who could, but for a white man, it'd be worth his scalp.
1: How would one go about it?
4: Are you serious?
1: Completely. Do you know where I could find him?
4: I got a pretty good idea. You want a drink?
1: No, thank you.
4: There's talk of a whole lot of Indians moving off the reservations, going up Tongue River country. Might be headed for Sitting Bull's camp.
1: How far would that be?
4: 30 miles, maybe. Now, listen, mister. When the Sioux go on the warpath, the best place for you and me is someplace else.
1: Well, do you think you could find me one of those Indian scouts? Someone to guide me to Sitting Bull's camp?
4: You mean it, don't you?
1: Absolutely.
4: What a story. Interview with Chief Sitting Bull? Oh, it's crazy. They'd kill us, sure. No, Kendall, the best thing for you is to talk to some of the old-timers. They'll tell you about him, and then you can send your report in on that. It's a whole lot safer.
1: That evening in Beeson's saloon, Charlie Meeker found a half-breed interpreter, Johnny Duchelle. He was a big man, dark, with handsome features, and when he smiled, which he did constantly, there was something at odds in his eyes, veiled, a coldness. He was playing a game of solitaire, and as he dealt his cards, I noticed that inside his sleeve was a wrist holster, strapped to it a derringer.
5: You want to talk with Sitting Bull?
4: That's right, Johnny.
5: Him too?
1: Me too.
5: Suppose he don't want any talk with you. Suppose he want to take your scalp.
1: That would be rather awkward.
4: Johnny, how well do you know the chief?
5: How well does any man know another?
1: Charlie says you've done scouting work for General Crook. Well, doesn't that make you Sitting Bull's enemy?
5: Yesterday I scout for the soldier. Tomorrow maybe I fight with the Indian. Who knows?
1: Yes. Well, the point would seem to be, whose side are you on if you do guide us?
5: If I do this thing, you put your trust in me.
1: I see.
4: Well, what do you say, Johnny? Can you take us to him?
1: Black ace on the red two. Yeah.
5: You got $50, Silver?
4: Kind of high, isn't it?
5: Sitting Bull won, big chief. You want me to take you to Red Cloud, Crazy Horse? Maybe cost less.
4: What do you think, Kendall?
1: I'm not sure.
5: Maybe you find somebody, do it for less. He take you to Indian, cut out your heart, huh?
4: Now, Johnny's all right. 25 apiece would be worth it.
1: All right. When, Johnny?
5: Tomorrow.
4: Fine.
5: Take no guns.
4: Hey, wait
5: Indian
4: a minute.
5: Indians see you with guns, they say you coming for no good. Without guns, in peace. No guns.
1: It's sort of risky, isn't it, Johnny?
5: Not with me along with you.
4: What time?
5: We meet outside the state station. 6 o'clock.
4: See you then.
6: Well, then you better give it to me right now. There, then. All right. Go.
4: Well, you still want to go?
1: I'm not sure about that fellow.
4: That's the chance you take these days. We can back out.
1: No. But to be on the safe side, Charlie, I think two guns in shoulder holsters would make me feel a bit better.
4: Sure. You got them? Never use a gun myself.
1: Oh, yes, yes, I've got them. Look here, Charlie. Now, this is my idea. No need for you to come along, you know.
4: What's the matter? You want the story for yourself?
1: No, no, not that at all.
4: I'm sorry.
1: I only thought that...
4: Forget it. We'll go together. Hey, how about coming over to Dolly's with me for nightcap?
1: No, thanks. Not tonight. Sleep for me.
4: Oh. Well, see you in the morning. We can pick up horses at the livery stable. So long.
1: I watched him walk away, a rather short, thin man, shoulders a little rounded. And then he was lost in the shadows, and I had that odd sensation of having lived this moment before. It had been in Peshawar, in northern India. I remembered a good friend who had walked away from me in the night. The next morning, his head was thrown through the barracks window.
0: In a moment, we return to Frontier Gentlemen. Laugh and the world laughs with you. Cry and say, where'd everybody go? Chances are they've taken off in the direction of CBS Radio's Peter and Mary show. Peter Lind Hayes and Mary Healy have a magic way of banishing the blues. Their amusing notions about practically everything, the easy way they sing their songs, and the exciting personalities who visit them all make CBS Radio's Peter and Mary show a cure for the blues. Listen for them on most of these same stations tomorrow. And now we return you to Anthony Ellis's production of Frontier Gentlemen.

0: The morning was gray, a bit windy. We left Rosebud at 6 o'clock and rode steadily toward the southeast. I could see no sign of a gun on our guy, Johnny Duchelle, but his bulky jacket could have hidden an arsenal. For perhaps over an hour, we didn't speak. Charlie, red-eyed from want of sleep and too much whiskey, nodded in his saddle. The half-breed traveled a little ahead of us, cautious, watchful.
1: Hey, Kendall.
0: Yes?
1: Never drink Dolly's Rotgut.
0: I won't.
1: I can take the pepper, even the tobacco juice she puts in it. But that whiskey...
0: You know, we had a cure for your complaint in India.
1: Oh?
0: Curry powder, ginger, a snake's head, preferably a cobra, a big spoon of sugar, stew the whole thing in a pot of strong tea and then drink it down. Exactly. It's a miraculous cure. You'd probably end up chucking the whole mess out the window, but you forgot your headache.
1: What were you doing in India?
0: Army, mostly.
1: Officer?
0: At one time, Captain.
1: See much fighting?
0: Enough.
1: Oh, you with?
0: Cavalry regiment.
1: You don't like to talk about it much, do you?
0: No, not much.
1: Hey, better hold up. Johnny's seen something.
2: In timber. Cayenne, I think. You stay. I talk to them.
1: How many? Can you see?
0: 5 or 6. Might be others in the woods.
1: You know something funny? I'm scared.
0: Think about your headache.
1: No, thanks. Too close to my hair. You ever see a scalp man?
0: No. But I shouldn't worry. The tribesmen do much nastier things to get their trophies in India.
1: Johnny must know them. Look.
0: All very friendly. Hello. They must have given their blessings.
1: You think so?
0: Either that or Johnny's made an arrangement with them to cut our throats. He looks happy enough.
3: That tall wolf and his brave. They will ride to the council. Tell of our coming.
1: Glad to hear it.
3: We go on now.
0: Johnny smiled, turned away, and we rode on. I had the distinct feeling that he knew exactly what he was doing, and we didn't. Another hour passed. If there were more Indians about, we didn't see them. The terrain was becoming more rugged, and when we reached a narrow stream, Johnny called a halt.
3: We rest the horses.
0: All right.
1: I think I'll get myself a drink. Water, that is.
0: Funny we haven't seen any more Indians, Johnny.
3: They all had great counsel.
0: You seem pretty sure we won't be attacked.
3: I told Tall Wolf you come in peace.
0: Possibly there are others beside Tall Wolf who won't feel as he does.
3: Possibly. We see at the council.
0: But you're not worried, though.
3: I am not worried.
0: You're smiling.
3: Good for a man to smile.
0: Depends on his reason.
3: I smile because you paid me 50 silver dollars to bring you here.
0: Tell me, Johnny, what will it cost to take us back?
3: The cost to you will not matter. I think you will not be going back.
0: He made a slight movement with his hand, and a derringer appeared in it. For a moment, I had forgotten his wrist holster. He was standing no more than 4 feet from me, and I didn't move. If you've ever seen what a .41 derringer can do to a man, you'd understand. Then he brought out a revolver from his jacket and backed away a few steps. That was when I saw Charlie at the stream. He had a rock in his hand, his arm cocked back. At the moment he threw it, the half-breed turned and saw him. Where are you hit, Charlie?
1: Just... Boy, that feels worse than Dolly's rot. God.
3: You're not dead?
1: No, I'm not dead, you stinking breed.
3: You, Kendall, take off your jacket. Untie those shoulder holsters. Let them fall to the ground. Move back. Stop. You both got more silver. Give it to me.
1: I'll spit in your eye first.
3: I told Tall Wolf, I take you to Sitting Bull as my prisoner, alive. He will think well of me, give me place of trust.
0: Your own mother wouldn't trust you, Johnny.
3: With much silver, two horses, even a stinking breed will be important, man. Give it to me.
0: You'll find a bag in my jacket.
3: Good. Now, you both, you walk. I ride behind.
0: Can you get up, Charlie?
1: Sure.
0: Yeah, I'll help you.
1: My
0: fault. I should have done something sooner. I wasn't sure about him.
3: Walk! Cross the stream. Follow the trail.
0: Come on. Lean on me.

0: I can't go on anymore.
1: He is dead.
2: Let me put him on a horse.
1: He called me stinking breed. Let him walk.
2: He can't. He's done in.
1: Then you carry him.
2: Let him rest for a minute.
1: A minute.
2: Charlie, can you hear me? Listen to me, Charlie. The trail narrows a few yards along. There's a slope on our left. Do you hear me, Charlie?
0: Yeah.
2: I'm going to let you fall. If I can get him to take his eyes off me, there's a knife in my boot.
0: All right.
2: All right.
0: Good luck.
2: All right, Charlie. Up you come. Getting close, Charlie. Now, when you fall, keep your head down in case he starts shooting.
0: What a way to die. I could hit Dolly's right now.
2: If we get back alive, I'll join you. About 10 more steps, Charlie. Now, Charlie. For a moment, I had a glimpse of Charlie sliding, falling down the hill slope. Then he disappeared into the underbrush. I turned to face Johnny Duchelle, the knife in my hand. Johnny was standing in his stirrups, craning his head to see over the trail's edge. He was no more than 15 feet from me. It must have been the horse shifting its weight that disturbed my aim. I threw, and the knife struck high on his shoulder. He half fell from the saddle, and I ran for him. I felt one of the bullets from his gun burn my cheek. Then we were rolling down the hill. Somewhere on the way, he lost the gun, but the knife was stabbing. Cutting at me. Charlie! It's all right. It's all right, Charlie. He's finished.
0: Something tells me we don't get to see Sitting Bull today.
2: Better luck next time.
0: Hey, Kendall. Whiskey's paid for. But I owe Dolly for room and board. It's only...
2: Charlie? I took Charlie back to Rosebud, to Dolly's place. She had me put the little man on the parlor couch. Then she knelt by his side, took his hand in hers.
3: Charlie, boy. It's Dolly. This was my place, huh, mister? Like the one I never had. My good, bad boy. Dolly misses you, Charlie, boy. Wake up, son.
2: Most of Rosebud attended the funeral of Charles Meeker. I sent the story to his own newspaper, as well as to the London Times. And for Charlie, I decided to stay on in Rosebud to have another shot at a meeting with Sitting Bull.

Frontier Gentlemen was written, produced, and directed by Anthony Ellis and stars John Daner as J.B. Kendall. Featured in the cast were Jeanette Nolan, Lawrence Dobkin, Harry Bartell, and Junius Matthews. Music was composed by Jerry Goldsmith and conducted by Wilbur Hatch.

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Now, stay tuned for the Ford Road Show, which follows immediately over most of these same stations. Join us again next week for another report from the Frontier, gentlemen. Johnny Jacobs speaking. 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

0: There are places west of the Missouri where gambling stakes are rather high. This is particularly true when the wager depends on a man's life.
1: Frontier Gentlemen,

Herewith an Englishman's account of life and death in the West. As a reporter for the London Times, he writes his colorful and unusual stories. But as a man with a gun, he lives and becomes a part of the violent years in the new territories. Now, starring John Daner, this is the story of J.B. Kendall, Frontier Gentleman.

0: I had stayed in Montana Territory hoping for an interview with Sitting Bull or even Crazy Horse. But General Crook's attack across the Tongue River put an end to that hope, at least for the time being. And so, with a full-fledged Indian war exploding around me, I had no choice but to remain where I was. The settlement with a normal population of perhaps 100 had swollen to 4 times that number. The saloon keeper, gambler, and others were doing a thriving business, and the most popular spot in town was undoubtedly a place bearing the rather, sanguinary legend, Jug of Blood. It was what is known as a honky-tonk. I was passing outside when the trouble began. The doors flew open and half a dozen brawling men erupted in the street. In sheer self-defense, I became a combatant.
1: Who shot you?
2: Who are you, son of a gun?
0: My dear fellow, I haven't the slightest idea.
2: He's a good fighter.
0: Jolly good.
2: Oh, it's just some no good son of a gun was cheating at poker. And no good son of a gun.
0: Really?
2: Yeah.
0: One of those?
2: How should I know? I wasn't playing. I just heard it all. No. If there's anything I hate, it's no good cheating son of a gun.
0: Yes. Bad form. I don't blame you.
2: Hey, well, what's your hurry?
0: Now, if you'll pardon me.
2: Hey, come on in, have a drink.
0: No, I don't think so, thank you.
2: Oh, come on. There's mighty pretty little gals in there. Jake Hyler hired them all the way out from back east. He was on the way up to Virginia City. His Sue Ruckus was held him old.
0: I'm sorry to hear it, but now, really, I must be going.
2: Oh, mister, you ain't seen such dancing, such carrying on. I'll be a son of a gun if I let you move on without seeing the nicest bit of female woman flesh this side of St. Louis. Son of a gun, come on, let's go. You won't be sorry. There's a table over there.
0: Right.
2: Well, it's kind of early. Still a little quiet. She'll warm up by and by. Hey, her name is Smith, Walleye Smith.
0: J.B. Kendall, Mrs. Smith.
2: Howdy. Hey, what are you drinking?
0: Oh, I'll take a beer if you don't mind.
2: Oh, don't make no never mind of me. Jake!
3: Yeah?
2: A beer from a pal, whiskey for me. Tell Andy to bring him over.
3: Okay.
2: J.B. Kendall, huh?
0: J.B.
2: Hey, you any kin to Arizona Kendall's down at Tombstone?
0: No.
2: What's your business, mister? I mean, aside from fighting.
0: I'm a newspaper correspondent.
2: Oh. Well, I'm a cowpuncher myself. Got paid off last week. This here's a good place to spend your money. Hey, how you like that there picture over the bar? Ain't she something?
0: Well, there's quite a bit of her, isn't there?
2: What'd you say?
0: I say there's quite a bit of her, isn't there?
2: Yeah, yeah.
0: A little out of proportion here and there. Ample.
2: Well, son of a gun, I like you, Kendall. I like you. Son of a gun. Hey, what paper are you writing for?
0: London Times.
2: Well, son of a gun. Hey, Annie.
4: How are you, Mr. Smith?
2: Hey, sweetheart, this here is J.B. Kendall.
4: Hi.
0: How
2: he writes
0: you?
2: For a newspaper, London Times. He's an important man. Now you go call Crystal. The drinks are on me.
4: Sure, Mr. Smith. Hey, Crystal!
2: Yeah, me, I go for the nice fat ones. Something you can grab a hold on. Never did like dancing with them skin and bone gals.
0: I gather Annie is your choice, huh?
2: She's some looker, huh?
0: Oh, no doubt of it, Mr. Smith.
2: Of course, now, there ain't nothing wrong with Crystal. She's the one close herding with that son of a gun, Bill Bascom.
0: Oh, yeah.
2: See?
3: I paid $5.
0: I don't think he's taking kindly to your friend Annie's suggestion.
2: He's a raunchy buzzard, ain't he? He's drunker than all.
0: I say, look here, old boy. We don't want to cause any more trouble. You and your young lady have a nice evening. I'll be running along.
2: Oh, sit down. Huh? I owe you for that fight. I always pay my debts. Well, here they come. Ladies, meet J.B. Kenton. This here is Crystal, J.B.
0: Crystal, how do you do?
2: Go on, sit in his lap, sweetheart. The poor fella ain't feeling his oats yet.
0: Well, no, I'm sure Miss Crystal will be much more comfortable in a chair.
2: Come here, Annie.
0: Here you are. Would you, care for a drink?
5: No, thanks.
0: Oh. The gentleman you were dancing with, he seems rather upset.
5: Him?
0: Oh. Are you sure I can't get you something?
5: What's the matter? You don't like me? Ain't I good enough to sit in your lap?
0: Not at all. I'd be delighted, but
6: I'm Wild Bill Bascom, and ain't no man nor dog what takes my gal away from me.
2: You riding herd on Crystal Bill?
6: I ain't riding herd on no one. But I paid good hard cash, and I'm going to have my dance out.
2: You go rattle hocks out of here.
6: And I say goose hockey to you, all I.
0: Gentlemen, I think the language is getting a trifle ripe. After all, there are ladies present.
6: Well, who are you, you son of a gun?
0: The name is Kendall.
6: Well, goose hockey to you,
5: you
6: Kendall.
5: Had your ride, mister. I ain't dancing no more with you. We like to stop my feet off, Mr. Kendall.
0: I rather think it's up to the lady. Don't you, chum?
6: Lady? She ain't no lady.
2: Bill.
6: Son of a gun.
2: Bill, I'm giving you 1 second to rattle hawks out, and then I'm going to blow your ears off.
0: No.
6: Oh,
0: no need of that, Mr. Smith. You'll go along quietly, won't you, Mr. Bascom?
6: You think you're a pretty big son of a gun, don't you? Well, you don't stampede me, mister. Now, come on, girl.
5: Oh!
0: Not at all polite.
6: Hey, you're breaking my arm!
0: Then be a good chap, and as Mr. Smith puts it, go rattle your hocks.
6: Ain't no son of a gun telling me what to do. I'm Wild Bill Bascom.
5: Look out! He's pulling his gun!
6: Oh, son of a gun. You killed me.
2: What's he mean, you killed him? He shot himself. You didn't even draw on him.
7: Now, I don't allow no gun shooting in here.
2: Jake, it's Bill Bascom. He aimed to salivate Mr. Kendall here, and he killed himself instead.
7: Oh, the silly son of a gun. Now, you boys, you get him up out of there. That rug cost me $300.
0: Will somebody get a doctor? He's not dead.
8: I bet he is.
2: How much you bet, mister?
5: He ain't dead. I seen him move. Look.
2: Why don't you shut your mouth?
7: Get him off my rug. Take him in back. You can put him on the faro table.
0: Give me a hand.
2: Yeah, sure.
0: Somebody find a doctor, please.
8: Ain't no doctor except an army surgeon. He's getting himself scalped by the Sioux. Yeah.
7: Well, that's true. Ain't no doctor around here.
2: Yeah. I never knew he was this heavy.
0: Carefully.
7: Hey, what are you doing? All right, break up the game, boys. There's a goner here. Needs a table.
2: Come on, fellas.
7: I tell you. All right, boys. Put him down.
6: I'm dying, boy. Give me a drink.
5: I'll get it.
7: Put him down, I said. Put him down.
0: He's there.
6: My old marker. See me now.
0: Annie, see if you can find some bandages. Clean rags, hot water.
5: Sure. And don't you fret, Bill. You're going to be just fine.
7: Well, I got to get back to the bar. Anything you boys need, you let me know. Whiskey's on the house, Bascom.
6: You're a good man, Jay. I'll put in a word for you when I get where I'm going.
7: Yeah, well, you do that. So long.
0: All right, now. Let's get that jacket off, Bascom.
6: Mister, you're treating me like I don't deserve.
0: Don't talk now. Smith, get the other arm.
2: Sure.
6: Hey, no, now, wait a minute. Now, look, I ain't kidding you. These are my dying words. I tried to kill you. In my drink, I tried to, and it's heavy on my conscience. Well, I sure wish I had me a preacher to make my peace with.
2: Bill, will you shut your son of a gun mouth and let us get this here jacket off of you?
6: I ain't...
0: Careful now. There we are. And I'll have to tear the shirt.
6: No. No, boy. This here's my best shirt. I want to be buried in it.
9: Here's your whiskey, Bill. Let me prop his head up.
6: Crystal, you angel of mercy. That's what you are, Crystal. You. Crystal, girl, I'm asking your forgiveness, sweetheart. I acted purely like a broom tail with you.
9: Forget it, Bill. Finish your drink.
8: Does look mean, don't it, Mr. Kim?
0: Smith. Smith, come over here.
6: Yeah, sit up, Bill. Just hold it still.
8: I reckon he ain't got long. You know, if he don't bleed to death, it's gangrene for sure.
0: Now, we can stop the bleeding, I think. But we've got to get that bullet out.
8: Oh, ain't nobody around here crazy enough to try that.
6: Bottle,
8: ain't no sense carving up the poor son of a gun. Let him die comfortable like
0: he doesn't
8: he
0: have
8: is.
0: To die. There might be a chance. Will you help?
8: Help what?
0: Operate on him.
8: You're loco.
0: There's nothing to lose.
6: How about another drink, boy? I'm going fast.
9: You all right, Mr. Kennedy?
0: Give him all he wants, Crystal. Keep pouring it into him.
8: Now, you think it fitting for a man to die drunk?
0: I think it fitting for a man not to feel any more pain than he has to.
8: What you doing with that knife?
0: I told you I'm going to take that bullet out of him. If you want to help me, good. If not, you'll oblige me by rattling your hocks out of here.
10: In a moment, we return to Frontier Gentlemen. Poor Jack Benny. The gang arranges a surprise party for him on his birthday. But the surprise backfires in a hilarious way today on CBS Radio's Jack Benny program. Never mind the greeting cards. Forget about buying him a present. Just be sure to join us on most of these same stations later on today when everybody has a good time at Jack Benny's birthday party, except Jack himself. And now we return you to Anthony Ellis' production of Frontier Gentlemen.
0: There are some men who possess a rather odd sentimentality about pain and death. They don't hesitate to empty a gun into a living body. With clear and shining conscience, they do this deed. But for those same men to retrieve a life, to cut into flesh to do so, that is a different matter. Walleye Smith was of this type. The thought of operating on Bill Bascom offended his sense of delicacy.
8: Oh, you ain't no doc. You can't do that.
0: I can bloody well try.
4: Find no bandages, so I tore a sheet up. And here's your water.
0: Good girl. Put it down on the table. Now, which one of you ladies will help?
9: I will.
11: Oh, sure. Me too.
0: All right, we'll try to stop the bleeding first. How do you feel, Bill?
6: I'm dying, partner. How about another drink?
0: Annie?
4: Sure.
0: Crystal, take some sheeting. Press it over the wound. Keep holding it there.
4: Now, come on.
8: Son of a gun, Kendall, I say you can't do it.
0: My dear fellow, will you step over here for a moment?
4: Now,
0: Smith, look here. The fact that Bascom might die is partially my fault.
8: How come? He shot himself.
0: Circumstances. Kismet.
8: Well, you ain't no doc.
0: So you said.
8: You'll kill him.
0: If we're lucky, I won't.
8: If a man's luck runs out, that's the end. Don't pay to go again, nature.
0: At a less pressing moment, I should be delighted to enter into a philosophical discussion with you, Smith, but not just now. Now, be a good chap and don't argue.
8: But I ain't arguing, you son of a gun. I'm telling you, you ain't going to cut Bill up.
0: Smith, I took you for something more than a thick-headed clodhopper. I see I was mistaken.
8: Oh, mister, you go on talking like that, there's going to be another dying man in here.
0: Oh, dear. Awfully sorry.
8: Son of a gun!
9: What's the matter with you boys? You stop, you hear?
0: Now, Smith, clear out and stay out.
8: Oh, son of a gun!
0: Now, how's our patient?
4: Finish half the bottle.
9: There's enough rot gotten him to melt that bullet.
0: Wishful thinking, my dear. Bill. I'm going to take the bullet out. He'll do. All right, Crystal. Take a handful of rags. And when I tell you, wipe the blood away.
4: What do you want me to do?
0: Hold his hand. Try to keep him still.
4: Oh.
0: Ready?
4: Yes.
0: Here we go. I didn't know how deeply the bullet had penetrated. I could only guess at its approximate direction. I made an incision. Wipe. Wipe.
2: There you see, son of a gun, carving him up like a piece of buffalo meat.
7: Hey, you can't do that, mister.
0: I'm doing it. Get out.
8: 100 cent Bascom makes it.
7: Who said that?
8: Me.
7: You're on.
0: Wipe.
4: He ain't breathing so good.
0: I know. Will you get out?
7: No, not me. I got money on Bill. Anybody else want to make a little bet?
8: Yeah, 50. He's still alive in 2 hours.
7: Odds on that, 2 get you 1.
8: A bet.
0: Wipe.
4: Oh, why don't you go on out? We're trying to save him.
7: You go right on trying, Annie. Anybody else?
11: Well, I'd like maybe...
8: Kendall, what do you think? Has he got a chance?
0: How the devil should I know?
8: Sure is a mess, ain't he? Yeah, poor old Bill, he was a good man.
12: Yeah, sure could top a horse.
8: Jake, 200, he's still alive come 4 o'clock.
7: It's midnight now. I'll take it.
8: All right, now, Kendall, you son of a gun, you pull him through.
0: You want a chance to win?
8: Well, sure I do.
0: Get these people out.
8: All right, come on, Jake. Everybody, come on.
7: I'm staying. I got a big investment in that boy.
0: Very well. I'm finished. You stay here. I won't go on. Let him die.
8: Let him die.
7: All right. We'll wait outside. Now, Walleye, you stay. You give us a word every 5 minutes.
8: Well, sure.
0: Now, hold him down.
8: I got you, Billy boy. Rest easy. Easy.
0: Now, please. Now, I can't find it. I can't. Can't find it. Give me a rag, Crystal.
4: Here. Look at the color of him. He's gone.
0: Annie, give him whiskey, quickly.
4: Sure.
0: Yes, that's better. I can feel it. I can feel it. Yes, it's there. Yes, I've got it. Wipe, Crystal.
8: Now, ain't that something? I never did see a piece of lead dug out before. Son of a gun.
2: Hey, everybody, he got it out! And the son of a gun is still alive!
0: We bound up the wound, made him as comfortable as we could. He'd lost a great deal of blood and was terribly weak. There was nothing to do now but wait. The 2 girls stayed in the room with me, and there was something very different about

0: He ain't a bad son of a gun. Sure looks white. Quiet. Almost like a kid, don't he? Anything I can do, Kendall.
1: Say a prayer if you feel like it.
0: I ain't a praying man, but I hope he makes it. Not on account of my 200, I just hope he makes it.
1: For you, that's a prayer, Smith.
0: You ought to have a drink.
1: No, thank you.
0: Well, I'll go out and keep them all quiet.
1: Yes, that's a good idea.
2: Mister?
1: Yes, Crystal?
2: I know a prayer. You think it'd help?
1: I don't know, it might.
2: The Lord is my shepherd. I shall not want. He maketh me to lie down in green pastures. He leadeth me beside the still waters. He restoreth my soul. He leadeth me in the paths of righteousness for his name's sake. Yea, though I walk through the of the shadow of death,
1: I will fear no evil.
2: For thou art with me. Thy rod and thy staff.
1: Bascom. Bascom.
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1: Wild Bill Bascom didn't die. A number of people won money because of it, and a number of others lost. Mr. Smith insisted on dividing his winnings with me. During his presentation speech, he was so overcome that not once did he refer to me as a son of a gun, an omission I was happy to overlook.

Frontier Gentlemen was written, produced, and directed by Anthony Ellis and stars John Daner as J.B. Kendall. Featured in the cast were Jack Crucian, Stacey Harris, Virginia Gregg, Eve McVeigh, Barney Phillips, and Charles Seal. 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

Pearl Bailey, Nat King Cole, and Eartha Kitt may not tell all to Mitch Miller tonight, but knowing Mitch as we do, we're sure his talented visitors will feel free to talk about anything and everything of interest. 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Join us again next week for another report from the Frontier Gentleman. John Wall speaking. 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

0: Sooner or later, every man meets his Waterloo, even in Montana Territory. At the time Colonel Custer was meeting his, I very nearly met mine.
1: Frontier Gentlemen.

Herewith, an Englishman's account of life and death in the West. As a reporter for the London Times, he writes his colorful and unusual stories. But as a man with a gun, he lives and becomes a part of the violent years in the new territories. Now starring John Daner, this is the story of J.B. Kendall, Frontier Gentleman.

0: I had received permission to accompany a troop of soldiers and packers up the Yellowstone to the mouth of Rosebud Creek, and through the kindness of a Lieutenant Snow, in charge of the supply depot, I'd found quarters aboard the river steamer Far West. There was an air of expectancy about. A scout had brought news that the main concentration of the Sioux Army had been sighted somewhere between the Rosebud and the Bighorn. It was Lieutenant Snow who informed me.
1: Well, they've sent Custer in the 7th, Mr. Kendall. We'll see an end to it now. He'll finish the Sioux.
0: I wish I had known. I'd like to have gone with him.
1: Well, maybe Custer will bring back Sitting Bull or Crazy Horse. You'll be able to have your interviews.
0: I've about given up hope.
1: Oh, don't worry. If they're still alive when the colonel's through with them, you'll get your chance.
0: Glad to hear it.
1: Oh, they should have let Custer attack the Sioux a long time ago. Well, now you'll see. He'll massacre them.
2: Lieutenant! Oh, how are you, Mr. Kendall?
0: Well, thank you, Captain.
2: Lieutenant, just got word there are civilians up at Castle Butte. I haven't got anybody else for the job, so you'll have to do it.
1: Bring them in, Captain?
2: Yes. We haven't had any reports of enemy movement in that area, but watch yourself. I can't spare you more than 4 men and a Crow scout. Now, if you do run into hostiles, turn back. Don't engage them. That's an order, Snow.
1: Yes, sir. And the civilians?
2: Well, that's their lookout. They were ordered in a month ago. If you can get them out safely, good. If not, don't risk the lives of your men. There's been enough heroics around here.
1: I won't risk the lives of the men, sir.
2: Very sensible. See that you don't. Now, you'll leave immediately, and the location is here. You better cross west to Porcupine Creek and then head north.
0: Captain Thomas, I wonder, if Lieutenant Snow has no objection, may I go with him?
2: Well, I don't suppose there's any reason why you shouldn't. Snow?
1: Fine with me, sir.
2: I thought you'd want to be here, Mr. Kendall, when the conquering hero returns. Make an interesting story for your London Times.
0: I beg your pardon?
1: Oh, we'll be back in time, Mr. Kendall. Captain Thomas is referring to Colonel Custer.
2: The young lieutenant and I don't see eye to eye about the colonel.
1: No, we don't, sir.
2: Well, it's a matter of opinion. I won't bore you with mine, Mr. Kendall. Snow, you'll issue a horse and a rifle to Mr. Kendall and see that he signs for them.
1: Yes, sir.
2: Good luck.
1: There are times when it's hard to remember rank. The trouble with him is he's not West Point. He resents anybody else who is. Well, you've just had a good look at professional jealousy, Kendall.
0: Odd. I wouldn't have thought that of the captain.
1: Oh, pretty obvious, isn't it? Come along. We'd better get going. You see, the captain thinks it was a mistake to send Custer after the Sioux.
0: Why?
1: Well, our military genius is of the opinion that Custer's a bad soldier. Out for personal gain, that he's too impetuous, that it'll make a mess of things. Of course, there's also the incidental point that Thomas is a captain, 2 years older than Custer, who's a colonel. And that's where I say the trouble is.
0: When I was in the army in India, I had an officer who affected me that way. He was a colonel, too. Dreadful old blunderbuss. I was positive I knew more than he did.
1: Well, did you?
0: Well, as a matter of fact, I did. He ordered us to attack a Sikh stronghold. There must have been 2,000 tribesmen, and we had about 400 lancers. I suggested it might be a mistake, and he nearly died of apoplexy. I somehow wish he had. Only 30 of us got out of that mess alive. Our destination was some 15 miles north and west of the mouth of Rosebud Creek. There were 7 of us. Lieutenant Snow, Sergeant Wilson, 3 troopers, and a Crow Indian scout with the intriguing name of Six Toes. Intriguing because, as far as I could determine, he had only 5 on each foot. We had traveled fast without incident when the scout brought us to a halt.
3: Smoke over hill near Castle Butte.
1: Any sign of Sioux or Cheyenne?
3: Have been passing this way. Maybe small party, 7, 8.
1: Sergeant? How long ago, Six Toes?
3: Walk a mile, maybe less.
1: He means 20 minutes or less.
0: Ah.
4: Sir?
1: Six Toes says there's a sign of the enemy, Wilson. Smoke just over the hill. Now, they may have attacked the party we're looking for. Stay here and keep your eyes open. I'm going to ride up the hill and take a look.
4: Yes, sir.
0: I'd like to come along.
1: All right, Kendall. Six Toes, you too.
4: Help!

0: There. Smoke.
1: Can't see what it's coming from. Trees are in the way.
2: Well, if it's a raiding party, we might still get them. See that cane to the left? We could ride through there.
1: Well, nasty place for an ambush, though.
2: Worth the chance. We'd come up under cover of the trees.
0: Not good place if Sioux got big party waiting.
2: No reason why they should. There haven't been any reports of any big war parties up here. Probably a few renegades. Sergeant Wilson?
1: Look here, old boy. It's none of my business, but four men in those rocks could hold off a small army. Wouldn't it be safer to take the direct approach? Open country? You'd stand a better chance.
2: Mr. Kendall, I don't know how you fought in India, but over here, surprise tactics are the only way. Beat the Indian at his own game, outguess him.
1: Yes, very sound. When you can do it.
3: What is it, Lieutenant?
2: You see that canyon, Sergeant? We're going through. If the Sioux are where the smoke is, we'll take them by surprise. Wipe them out. Oh, you hear that? Settlers are holding more. Kendall, you want to stay here? We'll pick you up on our way back.
1: I think I'd rather come along. Don't want to miss the fun.
4: We rode down the hill toward the narrow canyon. Lieutenant Snow is sitting erect in his saddle, eyes sparkling with excitement, a smile on his lips. I had seen such a look before in young subalterns going into their first battle, unafraid, not knowing.
5: Up together! Oh!
4: The mouth of the canyon drew closer. The shadows reached out to us. Then we were in it, the walls looming on either side.

0: I didn't look back. I knew from the sound of that first volley what had happened. And when I emerged from the canyon, there was only one other man a short distance behind me. It was the Crow Indian scout.
1: Go around the trees! Don't go through!
0: Yeah. Now take a look. See if anyone's alive in there. I'll try the smaller cabin.
2: Where are the others?
0: We didn't expect to find anyone alive.
2: I saw you on the hill. Fired the shots. I was afraid you'd go away.
0: We'd better go inside.
3: All burned in other cabin.
2: He's dead. An Indian. He's not coming in.
0: Six Toes is a Crow scout for the army. A friend.
2: I heard shooting in the canyon. Did the soldiers kill them?
0: I'm afraid not. We were the only ones to escape.
2: They saw you. That's why they left. Now they'll come back.
0: How many were there?
2: Seven, to begin with. We killed two.
0: Well, not so bad. You should be able to defend us quite nicely, I think. Yes. I'm sorry. Six Toes, I'm going out to the horses to get the rest of the ammunition and our canteens. Cover me from the window. Ho there, ho. Ho, boy. Quiet. Quiet, boy. There.
2: I'm sorry. That was a very foolish thing to do. I'm all right now.
0: Good.
2: I've got a gun and ammunition. I know how to shoot.
0: Couldn't be better. Six Toes, keep watch where you are. The lady and I'll take this side.
2: My name is Amelia Mitchell.
0: How do you do? I'm J.B. Kendall.
2: Did you see a little boy out there? In the other cabin?
0: No, but perhaps he...
2: He was in there. With my brother and the other men. They were putting up a stockade when the Indians started to shoot. I was in here getting some nails. I saw what happened through the window. It was so quick. Then there was the fire. And the cries. I hope he died before the fire.
0: Your boy?
2: My son. 10 years old. It's not right, is it?
0: No. It's not right.
3: You, tall man.
0: Yes?
3: Indians coming. Cheyenne. See them through trees.
0: Where?
3: Wait. You see. There.
0: All right. Now don't waste shots. We'll wait for them to come out into the open.

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Do you have questions on satellites, Davis Cup teams, a new medical technique? Answer, please, with Walter Cronkite as your answer. 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And send your questions to Answer, Please, CBS Radio, New York 22, New York. That's Answer, Please, CBS Radio, New York 22, New York. 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

0: We waited for the Cheyenne to come out into the clearing, away from the cover of the trees, but they didn't. Neither did we get a chance for a decent shot at them. The sun began to go down. Shadows lengthened. In the little cabin, a shaft of pale sunlight poured through a crack in the heavy shutters. It was very warm. Amelia Mitchell, possibly 35. Rather tall, her face glistening in the heat, the Winchester rifle held firm in her broad hands. I was suddenly and unaccountably very conscious of her.
1: They must be waiting for nightfall.
0: Possibly. Anything on your side, Six Toes?
2: Nothing moves.
1: You're English, aren't you?
0: Yes.
1: Where did you go to school, Oxford?
0: As a matter of fact, it was Cambridge.
1: Oh.
0: Disappointed?
1: No. I thought it would be Oxford. If my boy had lived, I would have liked him to go to Oxford or Harvard. One of those fine colleges. Strange talking about him now. As though he'd been gone a long time. I suppose I never did have him, really. Not really.
0: Was your husband in the other cabin?
1: No. I've never been married. I came out here with my brother. He thought it would be best for us, my boy and me. Best to make a new life.
0: Oh, well,
1: You don't have to be embarrassed now that the boy is gone. I'm glad to talk about it. I was a school teacher. After the war, I met a man. He was a returning hero. It was lonely. I never saw him again after that one time.
0: You could have married.
1: No. A decent man wouldn't have wanted that.
0: Well, for me, there was somebody in England. I suppose not quite the same thing, but... Well, she married somebody else. I think I felt very much the same way as you did. It was a mistake.
1: It's funny, you and me, you and I, talking like this.
0: What were you doing here?
1: My brother and the others were in partnership, mining. We thought we might have found a rich vein.
0: Well, when this is over, you'll be very rich. Do the things, see what you've always wanted to, go to Europe, England.
2: Here's Lieutenant Snow. They are...
0: I know. There's nothing we can do. Better go back to your post.
2: Soon dark comes, tall man. Maybe then they attack. It's not a good thing to hear.
0: That's a pretty good reason why they're doing it. You afraid?
2: I am a crow. I'm not afraid of noise. I know what Cheyennes do. Of this I am afraid.
0: We'll try a diversion. Might bring them out. And no more than 3 rounds each. Fire between the trees. Perhaps one of us will be lucky enough to hit poor old Snow.

0: It was no good. I knew that with darkness they would come. There would be no moon. They would wait and then set fire to the cabin. If we tried to run out, it would be mercifully quick. A bullet, nothing more. I'm not sure what it was that made me decide, the sight of the woman standing next to me or the sound of Lieutenant Snow's agony. But suddenly, I knew what had to be done. Look here. We can wait until they burn us out, or we can do something. Six Toes, will you go out there with me?
1: We are two against them. Woman, no good.
0: She will stay here.
1: I'm not afraid to die, as my father has done fighting Cheyenne, but would like to take one scalp with me, Tall Man.
0: In a few minutes, it should be dark enough. If we can get out of here without them seeing us. And no rifles. We'll take our pistols, but I don't want to use them unless we absolutely have to.
1: Hatchet.
0: And knife, quietly.
1: Is good.
0: Now the back window. Then cut around behind them in the trees.
1: They not think white man will do this.
0: I hope not.
1: Woman fires into trees many times while we go.
0: Yes, and keep it up for a minute or two. Give us a chance to get out there.
2: All right.
0: I think you know what to do if we don't come back, Miss Mitchell.
2: I know. Goodbye, Mr. Kendall.
0: Start firing.

0: Wait.
1: The poor Waller. Quietly now, Six Toes.
2: You make good Indian.
1: Won't be long now, Snow. Won't be long. I can see two of them. Standing over the lieutenant.
2: Another over there, behind high bush.
1: Yes, that's three. Where's the other two? All right, stay here. I'll get the chappie at the bush.
2: You bring back scalp.
1: And the civilized devil, of course not.
2: You get him.
1: I get him. Your turn, dear fellow. Two more and we can use our guns.
2: There.
1: Huh? Where?
2: Two near trees, looking out to cabin.
1: Ah. Come on. We'll never get across the clearing without them seeing us. Can you throw the hatchet?
2: Very good at throwing. You watch.
1: Together. One. Two. Three. Oh, blast. Fine bloody aim you've got. Quick. Barely see them now. Shoot, and for Lord's sake, don't miss. Shoot!
0: Six Toes got three scalps that night. We carried Lieutenant Snow back to the cabin. That he was still alive was a miracle. It would have perhaps been better had he been dead. Amelia Mitchell did what she could for him, but he died in the early morning. When we returned to the Rosebud the next day, the Battle of Little Bighorn was over. As Lieutenant Snow had predicted, it had been a massacre. Custer's troops had been wiped out. Those other wounded under Major Reno's command were being carried aboard the riverboat, the Far West. I stood with Miss Mitchell and Captain Thomas, watching the wounded being carried aboard. Where would they take them, Captain Thomas?
3: Downriver to the hospital. Doesn't seem possible. Two of my best friends were with Custer. Porter, Sturgis, both gone.
0: I'm sorry.
3: It was a mistake. A terrible mistake.
0: Yes. I imagine it was.
3: You and Miss Mitchell go with the wounded?
0: Miss Mitchell will.
3: I'll see you on board.
4: You're not going?
0: No. I don't think so.
4: I see.
0: And you?
4: I'll be able to help at the hospital. Then, sooner or later, there'll be a school out here. I'll teach again.
0: Oh. You'll get married. There'll be other children, besides those in your school.
4: I don't know. What about you?
0: I'll be sending my story to the London Times, then I'll go north. There's a town called Fort Benton.
4: I hope we shall meet again, Mr. Kendall.
0: I hope so, Miss Mitchell. Well, you'd better go aboard now. Good luck.
4: Goodbye.

Frontier Gentlemen was written, produced, and directed by Anthony Ellis and stars John Daner as J.B. Kendall. Featured in the cast were Jeanette Nolan, Clark Gordon, Lawrence Dobkin, and Jack Moyles. Music was composed and conducted by Wilbur Hatch.

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0: There's a fever in the mining country of Montana Territory. It's known as gold colic. Once a man catches it, it can only mean one thing. Life or death.
1: Frontier.

Herewith an Englishman's account of life and death in the West. As a reporter for the London Times, he writes his colorful and unusual stories. But as a man with a gun, he lives and becomes a part of the violent years in the new territories. Now, starring John Daner, this is the story of J.B. Kendall, Frontier Gentleman.

0: Fort Benton under Missouri in Montana Territory is what you might call a clearinghouse for supplies. They are shipped by riverboat up the Missouri, food, clothing, guns, ammunition, whiskey, tobacco, and from Fort Benton on to the west and north by pack train and wagon. The post is also the point of debarkation for the tenderfoot, the inexperienced miner seeking the fabulous gold fields of the territories. It seemed a worthwhile spot to find a story for the London Times, and so on my arrival, I went to the office of the local newspaper, the Fort Benton Dispatch. The editor was an affable chap by the name of John Warren. He took me into his tiny office.
1: London Times, eh? Sit down, Mr. Kendall.
0: Thank you.
1: Well, this must seem kind of like a tin horn paper to you.
0: Oh, not at all, Mr. Warren. As a matter of fact, I rather envy you. My work depends entirely upon whether the editor likes my story or not. If he doesn't, I don't get paid. If he does, well, I'm in luck.
1: Mm-hmm. Well, let's hope I can put you onto something good.
0: That's very kind of you.
1: Of course, the best thing you could do is to talk to some of the old-timers around. They've got 100 stories.
0: Well, first I wondered, has there been much gold found in this vicinity?
1: Around Benton? No, most of it's north and southwest of here. Big strikes over to Virginia City and Bannock. Mind you, there's talk, you hear it around once in a while, of gold in these parts. But I never heard of anyone striking it rich. Most of the boys just pick up supplies here and try to get a grubstake to head on out to the mountains.
0: I see. Well, didn't you ever try prospecting?
1: Nope. Found a good wife, a pleasant way to live. I make out and I'm happy. Too many hill rats wasting their...
0: The hill rats?
1: Prospectors. Too many of them wasting their lives for that one big chance. I guess I'm not that much of a gambler.
0: Where would I be likely to find a chap like that, a hill rat?
1: Oh, Benton's full of them. If you want a real old-timer... Go down and see Shorthorn Tom.
0: Shorthorn Tom?
1: Yeah. Nobody knows his real name, and he's probably forgotten it himself. You'll find him down at the shack's end of the street here. Turn left. His place is the first one on the left.
0: Good. I'll call on him.
1: And look, don't let him talk you into grubstaking him. He's got a lot of crazy ideas about finding a lost mine. He's been at it for 6 years, they say.
0: Well, I'll be careful.
1: Say, Mr. Kendall... Why don't you join me and the missus for dinner tonight? You'd sure be welcome.
0: Well, that's very kind of you, Mr. Warren.
1: Well, it's not every day we get to meet a traveled man like yourself. I'll see you later, Mr. Kendall.
0: It wasn't hard to find Shorthorn Tom's place. I could have discovered it on a foggy London night by the smell alone. A ramshackle lean-to affair, and had the odor best described as rotting fermented cabbage, which a moment later I found emanated from the gentleman himself. The old prospector was the most unwashed individual I've ever come across in my life. Bleary-eyed, he greeted me at the sacking that passed for a door. Shorthorn Tom? I wonder if I could have a few words with you.
2: What's the matter, boy? You got the heaves?
0: No, I don't believe so.
2: Sound like it. You want words? Come on in. Got me a mess of poop stewing. Lighten rest your saddle, mister. What's your business?
0: Well, I'm writing about the territory for a newspaper, Tom. I thought possibly you might be able to give me some information.
2: Information? What kind of information?
0: Oh, the... life of a miner, for example? Your life? No, I'm quite serious.
2: You want to pay for information?
0: Oh. Well, I hadn't exactly planned on it. Well,
2: then I ain't got no medicine for you.
0: $5?
2: Yeah, let's see it. Ain't you got no real money? Never did trust a bit of paper.
0: I'm afraid that's it.
2: Well, better than a sack of dingbats, I guess. You want some pooch?
0: Is that what you're cooking?
2: Yeah, tomatoes, sugar, and bread. Lost my teeth a couple of weeks back. Can't eat nothing but...
0: No, I don't think so. Thanks very much.
2: Well, you go ahead and ask what you want. I'll eat.
0: I understand you've been mining in this country for some time.
2: Oh, 20 here, more other places. Got the biggest strike a man ever see 6 years back. But I lost it.
0: Really? Well, I'd like to hear about that.
2: No more than 20 miles from here, too. Except nobody believes it.
0: But I heard there wasn't any gold to speak of here.
2: You heard. Listen, mister. Oh, them that tell you that don't know their saddle from a prairie dog hole. I'm a-telling you. There's diggings over in them mountains, the Highwood. I seen them. I know what's there. Gold. 5,000 a ton if it's worth a cent.
0: What happened to it?
2: Well, me and a partner was prospecting in the Highwoods. Got lost and caught in a blizzard. Sam, he was my partner. And he went west. Wind blew him clean off the trail, about 1,000 feet down. Well, I found a cave, see? I figured to stay put till the weather broke. And that's where I found it.
0: In the cave?
2: Right, in the cave. Indian or Spanish diggings, I figure. Nuggets as big as your saddle.
0: Well, go on.
2: Well, that's all. I brought the nuggets back. Had me some fun. Then went back to work the mine. And I couldn't find it.
0: Unbelievable.
2: Sure, that's what they all say. Shorthorn Tom, biggest liar in Montana Territory. Ain't nobody gonna give old Tom a grubstake to make them all look sick as a mule.
0: But they must have known about the nuggets you found.
2: Mister, a fellow who's in it rich is like to give away more than I took out of that cave. Oh, that's how they figure I got the gold. It was give to me.
0: It's quite a story.
2: Yeah, ain't it? Now I'm between a rock and a hard place. Doing a job here and around to scrape up a dollar for grub. While up there, there's enough gold to buy me the whole dang town.
0: When did you give up looking for it?
2: When? Mister, when you got gold colic like I got it, you just never give up. You sure you want to have some of this pooch? Mighty tasty.
0: No, thank you.
2: Yes, sir, yeah. 8 times I've been back looking, till I run out of grub. But one of these days... Hey, you wouldn't be interested in going partners, would you?
0: Oh, I don't think so. It's very kind of you to offer.
2: Wait a minute. Let me show you something. You know what gold looks like?
0: I've seen it.
2: Yeah.
0: Good Lord. That must be worth...
2: $200, $250.
0: Well, but couldn't you use this to buy what you need for another trial?
2: Could, but won't. If I spent this and didn't find the mine, there'd be nothing left to prove what I know. Oh, it wouldn't cost more than $100. Man could take one mule for packing. Pretty good outfit. Oh, I ain't saying the best, but it'd do. Only on 20 miles from here.
0: And how about $50?
2: No, $100. And you know what? I got a feeling. If a man wanted to put up $100, this could be the lucky time. Oh, I've been feeling it for a week. The weather's good. This trip out, I'd find it.
0: Well, Tom, I have an idea for nothing else but the experience that'd be worth it. All right. Here. 50, 70, 90, 100. Now, if you don't find it, I'll be in your shoes. Flat. Busted.
2: Oh, mister. Hey, what's your name?
0: Kendall.
2: Well, Kendall, you got yourself a partner. Yes, sir. I'll take this here money and get us fixed up. We can leave right away. Bed out tonight. Where are you staying?
0: No, I've got a room at the American Hotel.
2: Meet you there in 2 hours.
0: Tom, there's nothing personal, you understand, but I think a little security is indicated in case of accidents.
2: Oh, you figuring me to deal from the bottom? All right, I'll tell you what. Now, I'll give you the nugget, see? You trust me with your 100, I trust you with my nugget. And if I don't show up in 2 hours ready to travel, you made yourself a prophet.
0: Fair enough.
2: Mister, you may not know it, but you're going to be one of the richest men in Montana.
0: Or the poorest. I'll meet you at the hotel.
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0: I had left Shorthorn Tom at a general store to buy supplies. Precisely 2 hours later, the old prospector was outside my hotel, leading a scrawny-looking burro, which looked as though it would momentarily collapse under the weight of its pack. It seemed that we were ready, except for one thing. Shorthorn Tom was blind, roaring, drunk.
1: Here you are, partner! I'm all set and raring to go. I had me a little scamper juice to kind of start things off right.
0: Here's your nugget, Tom.
1: Oh, you're an honest man, Kendall. Come on, let's get going.
2: Well, if it ain't my old pal, Shorthorn Tom.
1: Oh, Kendall, you see this suck-egg dog calls himself Willie Sanders. Worse no good son of a gun claim jumper, this or any other side of the Rockies.
2: See, you got yourself a grubstake, Tom. This fella you're playing for sucker?
1: Sucker? You see this nugget, you river sniper? We're gonna get more like it. You've been laughing at me and my gold in the Highwood Mountains, huh? Well, we'll see who's the sucker. No good varmint, I got a good mind.
0: Tom! Tom.
2: Ain't no good trying to rouse him, mister. He does it every time. I bet he poured a whole bottle of whiskey in him. Gets stiffer than a board. He'll be like that for hours.
0: Give me a hand with him, will you? I'll take him up to my room.
2: They won't let that old buzzard in the hotel.
0: I think they will. Come on. I had the boy take the burro to the stable. Then together, Sanders and I carried old Tom into the hotel, up to my room, and put him down on the bed. He was snoring quite peacefully. My companion, Sanders, was not of the nicest type. Thick black brows growing in an almost straight line across his eyes, and a cast in one eye which gave him an even more villainous appearance. As I put Tom's nugget in my pocket, I saw him give it a sidelong glance.
2: You believe that story of his?
0: I have no doubt of it at all.
2: Nobody else in Benton does.
0: Well, that may well be their misfortune.
2: Did he tell you where the mine is?
0: He gave me a rough idea. Now, thanks very much for your help.
2: You grub-staked him, huh?
0: I grub-staked him. Good afternoon, Mr. Sanders.
2: You really think there's a mine?
0: My dear fellow, I can't see what earthly concern it is of yours, but yes, I think there is a mine.
2: How about taking a couple more partners on, me and a pal of mine?
0: Not interested, thank you.
2: He find that nugget up there?
0: You heard him. Goodbye, Mr. Sanders. Tom. Tom. Two hours later, he was still asleep. I locked him in the room and went downstairs for dinner. The bill came to $6, leaving me with exactly two in my pocket and a growing doubt as to the wisdom of my investment. I was just about to get up to leave the table when I heard a voice behind me.
3: Hi there, handsome. Yes, you.
0: Good evening.
3: Mind if I join you?
0: Why, no, not at all. Won't you sit down?
3: I've been watching you from over there. You know what I said to myself? I said, there's a real lonesome man. A real lonesome man. So I come over to make you feel better.
0: Oh. Well, as a matter of fact, I'm in quite high spirits, really.
3: That's swell. That's real swell. I'm glad. My, you've got a beautiful way of talking.
0: Thank you.
3: You're good looking, too. Nice and tall. And good looking.
0: Very kind.
3: You know what I bet?
0: I haven't the remotest idea.
3: I bet you're from the East and you're going to look for gold. And I bet you find it. What do you think of that?
0: Extraordinary.
3: I'm Alice. What's your name?
0: J.B. Kendall.
3: J.B.? What does that mean?
0: Oh, just initials, you know, J.B. Everybody calls me J.B.
3: I like that. It's strong. J.B. Would you like to go someplace quieter to talk, J.B.?
0: Not particularly. You see, I have a friend upstairs in my room.
3: Oh?
0: No. You don't understand. A gentleman. Not feeling too well.
3: I am sorry. Then if you like, we could go to my place.
0: Charming thought, but not tonight.
3: You don't like me.
0: Well, the contrary, I find you irresistible, but I must say I question your motives.
3: Mm-hmm.
0: Run along, dear. Your friend, Mr. Sanders, is much too interested in our conversation.
3: Sanders? Who's he?
0: The gentleman behind the pillar, see? I saw you come in with him before. Would you be good enough to give him a message? Just say, no partners. Good night. Shorthorn Tom didn't awaken until the next morning, and I marveled at his recuperative powers. He showed not the slightest effects of the night before. We collected our burrow and left Fort Benton at sunrise and started south toward the Highwood Mountains. Two days later, we were in the heart of the mountains. Tom was in excellent spirits. He seemed to know exactly where he was going.
1: You see that gulch, bro? I swear I got sight of it before that doggone blizzard closed in 6 years back. Yes, sir, we're on the right trail this time.
0: Do you mind stopping for a moment?
1: Sure.
0: I thought I heard something.
1: Oh, man gets that way in the mountains. Hear a lot of things ain't really there.
0: No. It sounded like horses.
1: Oh, just echo the old burrow, that's all.
0: What's your real name, Tom?
1: Oh, I ain't had none except Shorthorn Tom for so long I near forget sometimes. When I was a sprout, I had me some folks called Weatherly. It was a long time back, Kendall.
0: What about Shorthorn? Where did you find that name?
1: Never found it. It was given to me. That's what they called a tenderfoot down south ways, and the name stuck. Hey, you got a handle except Kendall?
0: J.B.
1: J.B.?
0: Jeremy Bryan.
1: Jeremy Bryan. Oh, partner, I'm sorry. Mighty sorry. Man could get killed out here with a name like that. Trail's getting narrow yonder. You better watch your step. It's a long drop down.
0: How much further from here?
1: Oh, not much ways. It don't look like much, just a hole in the rock, but when you get inside, she opens up to a sizable cave. Look! Look, there she is! Come on!
0: Well, it looks like a cave all right, but you said the opening was small.
1: Oh, it's the one, I tell you. You see inside. Come on now. I'll watch the ship.
0: I will.
1: Watch it.
0: Yes.
1: Now, I can't exactly recollect whether it was on this side or the other. Can you see any sign of diggings?
0: No.
1: Oh, might have been a fall covered it up. Say, I'll use my pick here. You try where you are.
0: We stayed there, working, digging at the solid walls of that cave for over 3 hours. Tom must have known it was hopeless, but he wouldn't give up. Only shouted words of encouragement to me and dug into seams the harder with his pick. Then quite suddenly he stopped. I turned and saw him lying on the other side of the cave. Tom. Tom?
1: Oh, a pain in my stuffings. Up to my chest. Ain't easy to breathe.
0: Oh, here. Here. Lie on your back. There we are.
1: Oh, that's better. I tell you, J.B., I tell you. Oh, it's a cold trail. I know that some time back this ain't the place. Don't feel it. It just don't smell right. I was kidding myself. It ain't the place.
0: Oh, that doesn't matter.
1: No, I guess not. Not no more. Oh, here. You take this.
0: What for? I don't want the nugget.
1: I told you. It's worth 250, maybe. I won't need it now. I'm going up Salt River, partner.
0: If you mean you're going to die, nonsense.
1: Boy, one thing a man knows when he's old buzzard bait like me, he knows when it's time to die. But listen, you go on looking and see. Them diggings is around here somewhere. Maybe further along the trail. Maybe there's another cave along a bit.
0: No, Tom. Tom, lie back.
1: No, out of my way. Tom. I'm going to find
0: Tom.
1: It just along the trail.
0: Tom!
4: Uh,
2: That old Tom, he sure had the gold colic bad, didn't he?
4: He dead, Sanders?
2: Sure he's dead. Don't you figure, mister?
5: Yes.
2: Me and my partner here, we come up to see how you was doing. Didn't find the mine, huh?
5: No, we didn't find it.
2: Well, there's still the nugget. I seen him give it to you. Hand it over, huh?
5: Gentlemen, I feel rather sad about Tom's passing. Be good chaps and let well enough alone.
4: You kidding with that talk?
2: Oh, he's a dude. He can't help the way he talks. Hey, you give us the nugget, huh?
6: Now, both of you, get up. Up! Now, each of you take a pick. Start digging. We'll bury him here. You give me any argument, I'll shoot you on the spot.

After Shorthorn Tom was buried, I took the horses belonging to Sanders and his friend and started back to Fort Benton. I had the idea the walk would do them good. After sending my story to the Times, I had a drink for old Tom, then packed to leave for Helena in Montana Territory.

Frontier Gentlemen was written, produced, and directed by Anthony Ellis and stars John Daner as J.B. Kendall. Featured in the cast were Joe Kearns, Don Diamond, Virginia Gregg, and Herb Ellis. Music was composed and conducted by Wilbur Hatch.

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Join us again next week for another report from the Frontier Gentleman. John Wall speaking. This is the CBS Radio Network.

0: In the mining country of Montana Territory, it seems that it's one thing to find gold and another to claim it as your own.
1: Frontier Gentlemen.

Herewith an Englishman's account of life and death in the West. As a reporter for the London Times, he writes his colorful and unusual stories. But as a man with a gun, he lives and becomes a part of the violent years in the new territories. Now, starring John Daner, this is the story of J.B. Kendall, Frontier Gentleman.

0: I'd been traveling along the Mullenwagen Road in Montana Territory, and I was looking forward to reaching Helena before dark when my horse began to go lame. And I realized I faced the prospect of camping out for still another night. I had just rounded a bend in the trail when I saw the small figure plodding along on foot ahead of me. He carried a pack on his back, and as I drew nearer, I saw that he was no more than a boy, 17 or 18.
1: Hi.
0: Hello.
1: Going into Helena?
0: Yes, but I don't think I'll get there tonight. Horse has gone lame.
1: Oh. Yeah, right foreleg, huh?
0: Yes. He slipped off a rut a mile or so further back.
1: Too bad. Thought I might get a ride with you. There haven't been many wagons along today.
0: No. How far have you walked?
1: Mostly from Fort Benton. Got a couple of rides day four yesterday. Say, you don't happen to have any food on you? I ain't got much, but I could pay a dollar or two, I guess.
0: Oh, I've enough for the two of us. You better save your money.
1: Oh, that's mighty nice of you.
0: Keep your eyes open for a decent bit of ground, and we'll make a camp. About half a mile beyond, we found a somewhat sheltered spot a little way off the trail. The youngster, his name was Bill Richmond, gathered wood, and I prepared the food. It was almost dark by the time we had finished.
1: Well, that was as fine a meal as I've ever eaten, Mr. Kendall.
0: And I'm glad you enjoyed it, Bill. You smoke?
1: No, sir. I haven't found a taste for it yet.
0: You've got time. Take my advice. When you do, use a pipe.
1: Yes, sir.
0: Where'd you come from?
1: Kentucky.
0: A long way.
1: Yeah, I ran away from home. It wasn't much of a place. I figured I was old enough.
0: And you came out here for gold?
1: That's right. Hey, you make any strikes, Mr. Kendall?
0: No. I'm not a prospector. How did you get to Fort Benton, Bill?
1: I worked my way up one of them river boats. I sure learned plenty about gold mining from some of them fellas. You know, this says there's places in this country where you can pick the gold right off the ground.
0: I imagine the trick is to find those places.
1: Oh, I will. Of course, I don't mind digging some if I have to.
0: I wish you luck. Hello. Sounds like we have visitors.
2: How are you? Me and my pals saw the light of your fire off of the trail. You mind company?
0: No, not at all.
2: My name's Jack Hinton. This is Rod Goodall.
3: Howdy.
2: And him with a long face there, that's Dauncey Abbott.
3: How are you?
0: J.B. Kendall. The nipper is Bill Richmond.
2: Howdy.
0: I'd offer you some food, but I'm afraid we used the last
2: one. Oh, that's all right. We got our own grub. But how's the firewood?
0: Enough, I think.
2: Dauncey, your turn for the grub. Get going.
3: Nothing I hate worse than cooking.
2: He hates cooking like thunder, but he sure knows how to make a son of a gun stew. Oh, now that fire sure does feel good.
3: You and the kid have any luck? Find any traces around here?
0: And as a matter of fact, Mr. Goodall, I haven't been looking. I'm on my way to Helena. No, Bill is the prospector.
3: Oh, that's so?
1: Boy, we just camping down for the night. I aim to try my luck west of Helena.
2: So, huh? Well, now, boy, how come you wait until you get there?
1: Well, I heard tell of big strikes. That's how come, mister.
2: Oh. Now, you listen to me, boy. Ain't no sense going everybody else goes. But for all you know, you're sitting on a bonanza right now.
1: Oh, you're joshing me.
2: No, I ain't. Here, Rod, ain't that the truth?
3: It could be.
2: Why, sure it could. Now, listen, I heard stranger happen.
0: Oh, they're pulling your leg, Bill.
2: No, sir, no such of a thing, mister. Now, listen here. Me and the boys, we was working Deer Lodge country a year. Dauncey, you remember?
3: I remember.
2: Why, sure. Now, a couple of fellers right in the next camp to us. They got into a shoot-up. Next thing you know, one of them bites the dust. Other fella, he starts out to bury the poor son of a gun. He digs a grave right there in the camp, and what do you think?
1: Yeah?
2: Pay dirt. Lousy with gold.
1: Oh.
0: Mr. Hinton, you'd take first prize with that one. In a minute, you'd have me believe in you.
2: Oh, but that's the truth, though. Oh, I've seen stranger things than that.
3: And that's a fact.
0: It was a pleasant way to pass the night. Three prospectors, hard-bitten, rough men, spinning one tale after another. They'd never find a better audience than Bill Richmond, and they knew it. I could see him absorbing every word. And it wasn't until the fire was getting low that we finally turned in.

0: I found this.
1: Now, let me see that. Iron pyrites, I'll bet you.
2: May I see?
0: Ain't it gold, Mr. Kendall? It is. The fellas on the boat, they told me what to look for.
1: Iron pyrites, I tell
3: you. Don't see? Fetch me the hammer.
0: Here, I got more in my pockets. Look at this
3: boy,
0: one.
3: Boy, will you shut your mouth a minute?
1: Where'd you find it? Surface?
0: No, kind of sticking out of a rock in a gully. I can show you. Well, I'm sure obliged to you, Mr. Hinton.
1: Here's the hammer.
2: If you want my opinion, you're wasting your time. That's gold.
0: Sure it is, Mr. Kendall.
1: It don't break. It's soft. Ain't no alloy in it, neither. No silver or copper. Look at the color. Pure gold.
3: Show us where you found it, boy.
2: We followed Bill into a gulch which began no more than 100 yards from the campfire. He turned into a shallow gully and stopped. I could see where he had cut into the rocky bank with his pocket knife. And I could see something else, too, in the faces of the men who stood over him, the guarded tones of voice.
1: Bill? Bill, I would say that you've hit it. That's a fact. Ain't no question in my mind. No telling how far that vein goes.
0: Say, don't think I'll forget you fellas, because I won't. I'm going to make a fine present to all of you.
1: Well, that's mighty thoughtful, boy. Mighty thoughtful.
2: I imagine one stakes out a claim now. Isn't that so, Mr. Hinton? Hmm? Then register it in Helena?
1: Yeah. Mm-hmm. Yeah, that sure is, Kendall. That's the thing to do. Yeah. Bill? Bill, I don't guess you'd mind if me and the boys take a look on up the gully a ways, would you? There should be plenty for all of us.
0: Oh, no, sir, you go right ahead. I ain't no hog now. I got all I need right here.
1: Good. Then we'll help you then make out the claim, all proper and legal.
0: Well, that's fine.
1: All right, let's go, boys.
3: Oh, Kendall, you coming?
2: In just a moment.
0: Mr. Kendall, listen. I owe you plenty for picking me up, sharing your food with me and all. I'm cutting you in for a share of this.
2: Oh, no. It's yours. If there's more here, I'll stake my own claim.
0: No, you don't have to. Now, this here must be worth hundreds and thousands.
2: Listen to me, Bill. The most important thing is for you to register that claim. Get title to it. You understand?
0: Oh, sure.
2: All right. Have you got a gun?
0: No, I ain't got no gun.
2: Well, you know how to use one.
0: Oh, I guess so, but...
2: I'd take it. Just in case of accidents. I'm going with the others now. If any more strangers come, don't tell them what you found.
0: All right, Mr. Kendall.
2: You better go back to camp now. Wait for me there.
0: Sure. If you say so.
2: I stayed with the three prospectors almost the whole day. We found traces, all right, low-grade ore, but nothing really worth working. It was late afternoon when we retraced our steps to the camp. On the way, we passed through the gully and the site of Bill's claim. The sun had already fallen behind the mountains to the west, and there was a chill in the air.
1: Can't just figure it. Just the one vein.
2: Possibly it's a question of digging. Seems to be a number of gullies running off.
1: We looked around these parts a couple of years back, remember, Rod?
4: That's right. I'd swear what the kid found's a freak. Might not go more than a foot or two, and then peter out.
1: No, don't look that way to me. I'd say she'd show better than, $2,000 a ton.
2: Mm-hmm. Lucky boy.
1: Yeah, ain't he, though. Say, Kendall, you and the boy, you partners or something?
2: Oh, no.
1: Oh.
2: I met him yesterday for the first time.
1: Oh?
5: Man can search a lifetime, not find anything like that.
1: Yeah. Kind of crazy, ain't it? We tell him stories, and he takes us up on it and finds this. Think that'd be worth a share in the claim, wouldn't you?
4: He sure shooting wouldn't have come looking if we hadn't given him the idea.
1: Sure. What do you think, Kendall?
2: Well, I think, gentlemen, that this is Bill Richmond's claim, and we better get it staked out for him before dark.
1: The way you see it, huh?
2: Exactly that way.
1: Yeah. Well, might as well get on back to camp.
2: Well, don't you think it'd be a good idea to help the boy to stake out his claim before nightfall?
1: Oh, I don't know, Kendall. I'm kind of tired right now. How about you fellas?
5: I sure had enough for one day.
1: Oh, that vein's been there a long time. Guess you won't be

0: moving tonight. Kendall, you know how to stake out a claim.
1: Unfortunately, no.
0: Oh. Well, I guess it can wait. Do something about it in the morning, huh? Because right now I sure could use some grub.

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And don't miss Johnny Dollar's tense tangle with a spy ring on most of these same stations today. And now we return you to Anthony Ellis' production of Frontier Gentlemen.

0: In the camp now, there was a very different atmosphere. Sullen, I think is the best word for it. A subtle hostility had settled like a gray mist. I saw the men huddled together as Bill and I prepared the campfire. And I had a pretty good idea of what they were talking about.
1: Oh, she's going far now, Mr. Kendall.
0: Listen to me, Bill. I think we may be in for a bit of trouble. And no matter what happens, keep your head.
1: How come?
0: No time to explain now, you'll see. Just don't lose your temper.
2: Bill.
1: Yeah, Mr. Hinton?
2: Bill, me and the boys been talking. Now, we figure while it's still light, you ought to get that claim staked out all regular.
1: Yeah, that's fine with me.
2: Now, of course, doing you a service like that, seeing how you nor Kendall know about such things, we reckon it ought to be worth something to you.
1: Oh, that's all right. I don't want something for nothing.
2: There. See? See what I tell you, boy? He's a good kid.
3: You was right.
0: Do you think such services are worth, Mr. Hinton?
2: Even shares all around? Cut you in two, of course, Mr.
1: Even
2: Kendall.
1: Shares?
0: Just a moment, Bill. Pretty expensive, isn't it? I imagine a lawyer wouldn't charge that much.
3: Ain't no lawyers around here, is there, Jack?
2: No, sir. Now, Bill, it's kind of like protecting your rights, you see? Because if anything happened and you didn't get to get your claim registered, why, the next feller comes along, the whole thing belonged to him, you see?
0: Rather awkward situation, isn't it?
2: It sure is.
3: We're taking the gamble as much as you, kid. Why, heck, that vein might not be worth nothing a foot down.
0: I was under the impression you thought it would work out to about $2,000 a ton.
2: Look, mister, we're doing business with the boy, not with you.
0: I'm representing his interests. That right, Bill?
1: Yes, sir.
3: Since when?
0: About the same time as you decided to help him register his claim, Mr. Goodall.
2: Well, what's your deal with the kid?
0: We have a gentleman's agreement.
2: Pretty smart. And you come in for half.
0: Presuming that I did. That still leaves him half, which is a lot better than a fifth share. As it happens, I have no intentions of doing so.
2: You believe this dude, kid?
1: Yeah, I believe him.
2: We ain't getting nowheres. Don't see might as well get going on the grudge.
3: I did it last night.
2: Well, do it again.
3: It ain't my turn.
2: Come over here. You too, Rod.
0: Have you got the gun on you, Bill?
1: Yeah, stuck in my belt here.
0: And keep your jacket buttoned. Don't let them see it.
1: You figure they're going to take my gold away from me, Mr. Kendall?
0: I think they'll make a good try.
1: Well, I ain't going to let them.
0: Keep your voice down.
1: I'm sorry, sir. That sure gets me mad, though. I heard about claim jumpers, but I never expected to run into them this quick.
0: The price of fame and fortune.
1: Well, they're going to have to kill me to get mine.
0: Well, let's hope it doesn't come to that. The conference is over.
2: All right, me and the boys got an offer to make.
0: Happy to listen to any offer.
2: You and the kid take 50%, we take 50%.
0: I'll make you a counteroffer. You take nothing, I take nothing, Bill takes all.
3: You see, I told you.
2: Now look, mister, you ain't in no position to make an offer. Till that claim gets registered, it don't belong to no one. Now, if me and the boys decide to stake it out for ourselves, what are you going to do about it?
0: I imagine there'd be some shooting, don't you?
3: You only got one gun. We got three.
0: Would you like to draw first?
2: No, ain't no use that kind of talk. Now, nobody's talking about a shoot-up. We just want what's rightfully ours. We told the kid where to look. That makes us equal partners.
0: I don't think so.
1: Oh, no, sir.
2: If the kid rides in to get someone out to stake that claim for him, you know we got a right to take over while he's gone.
0: If I let you.
3: It ain't your strike.
0: He'll give me power of attorney in writing.
1: You bet I will.
3: What's he talking about? Are you a lawyer?
0: No.
2: Of course, maybe you'll ride to Helena. Leave him here.
0: Very doubtful.
2: All right, now see how it is then? We got all the grub. You got none. We can just sit it out and wait.
3: By and by, you'll get so hungry, you'll sell us the whole thing for some eats.
0: And did you ever stop to consider that the wagon trail is not very far away? All Bill has to do is to wait for someone to come along. I wouldn't be surprised if there were one or two honest men who would give him a hand staking his claim. I'd be happy to stay here while he's gone.
2: All right, Kendall, all right. All right, you win. I guess we know when we're licked. Boy, we'll pull out.
3: How come?
2: Shut your mouth, Dauncey. Say we'll pull out. Kendall's right. Kid found it. It's his claim. And just to show you, Mr. Kendall, that there's no hard feelings, we'll leave you some of our grub. How's that?
0: Extremely kind.
1: Well, I'll pay for it, Hinton. What do you figure
2: it's worth? Oh, no, kid. It's a present to you. To make up for what we tried to do to you.
0: Sort of a conscience salve.
2: Yeah, that's right. Yeah. Well, come on, boys. Let's get moving.
0: I didn't have the heart to laugh at Hinton's clumsy attempt to put us off guard. They packed their belongings and within 10 minutes were riding off down toward the Mullen Road. At the same time, I had no illusions about our somewhat uncomfortable position.
1: You figure they'll come back?
0: I think there's no doubt of it.
1: I'm sure glad I got this here gun, then.
0: I hope you don't have to use it.
1: You all want me to get started on the grub?
0: Yes, you might as well.
1: Sure is something. What happens to fellas when they get a sight of gold, ain't it?
0: History has a way of repeating itself, Bill. I went through something like this only a week ago in Fort Benton.
1: You know what I'm going to do if that stock's really worth something? I'm going to sell out. You know, I'm going back to Kentucky. I'm going to fix things up just fine for my mom and pa and the kids.
0: Brothers and sisters?
1: Oh, yeah, a whole slew of them. 8. That's one of the reasons I took off.
0: Well, the immediate problem seems to be our friends. If I send you to Helena now, they might be waiting for you. On the other hand, if I go, they could come back here.
1: I'm feared either way.
0: No doubt. But your claim won't be worth much to you if you're not alive to enjoy it.
1: Mr. Kendall?
0: Hmm?
1: What are you doing in Montana?
0: Oh, nothing much, really, Bill. I think the word is drifting. I drift about. Do a little writing for a newspaper in London.
1: London, England?
0: Mm-hmm.
1: So, you know something? I never did learn reading and writing. That's something else I'm going to do when I get back.
0: It's a good idea. But we'd better make preparations to make sure you do go back. As far as I could determine, their most likely line of approach would be up a shallow draw. We packed everything we could find under our blankets to make it appear we were asleep in the clearing. An hour passed. The moon rose.
1: Mr. Kendall.
0: Yes. Yes, I heard it. Take out your gun, but don't shoot unless I tell you to.
1: All right, sir.
0: And keep down behind the brush.
2: Now, boys, get him.

0: Well, that should ought to have done it, boys.
1: No.
0: What?
1: Wait a minute. It ain't them under the blankets.
0: It ain't.
1: Just a lot.
2: Drop your guns, gentlemen. Stand just where you are.
1: We was just coming back to see you was all right.
2: Your thoughtfulness shatters me.
3: I told you it wouldn't work.
2: Pick up their guns, Bill.
4: Yes, sir.
2: Now, gentlemen, we'll wait until it's light enough. Then you are going to stake out a claim. It'll be in the name of William Richmond. Are there any objections? Good. All right, make yourselves comfortable. And then while we're waiting, perhaps you'd like to tell us some more stories. The next morning, bright and early, Bill's claim was properly marked off. And to doubly ensure that there would be no more dirty work, our dishonest friends were led, well trussed, into the sheriff's office at Helena. Bill's strike didn't make him a great fortune, but it was enough to take him home a richer man than he came out. I allowed him, under the circumstances, to reward me. And he did. Very fairly. $1,000.

Frontier Gentlemen was written, produced, and directed by Anthony Ellis and stars John Daner as J.B. Kendall. Featured in the cast were Eddie Firestone, Larry Dobkin, Jack Moyles, and Vic Perrin. Music was composed and conducted by Wilbur Hatch.

Right after the Ford Roadshow, which follows immediately on most of these same stations, stay tuned for the New York Philharmonic Concert performance of Electra. And join us again next week for another report from the Frontier Gentleman. John Wall speaking. 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

0: It's amazing what a man will do to himself over a woman, and still more amazing what a woman will do to herself over a man. This story happened in Virginia City, Montana Territory.
1: Frontier Gentlemen.

0: herewith an Englishman's account of life and death in the West. As a reporter for the London Times, he writes his colorful and unusual stories. But as a man with a gun, he lives and becomes a part of the violent years in the new territories. In just 1 minute, we will bring you this latest report from the Frontier Gentleman.
1: What are you stopping here for, Clark? The country club is still a half mile away.
2: I know, Scarlet, but I don't want to drive up to the club in this low-priced car.
1: But the snow is 6 inches deep and I'm wearing my ballerina slippers.
2: Well, you'll just have to hoof it, baby. I'm not driving any further. You're much too big for a piggyback.
1: Oh, the snow is cold.
2: Take bigger steps.
1: Oh, that won't help. Why don't you get a big car like a swept-wing Dodge?
2: A Dodge? I can't afford a big car like that.
1: Oh, yes, you can. Even though Dodge is a big car, it's priced below 59 different models of the low-priced field.
2: What? You mean I can own a big swept-wing Dodge for less than I paid for my car?
1: That's right. And you get all that big car roominess and big car luxury. With a Dodge, you get all the car you're paying for.
2: Okay, Scarlett. Let's forget the Dodge, dear, and go see our Dodge dealer.
1: Oh, wonderful, darling. On these cold feet, who could dance anyway?
0: Now, starring John Daner, this is the story of J.B. Kendall, Frontier Gentleman.

0: Virginia City, Montana Territory, was particularly noted for three things. Its gold, Henry Plummer and his band of outlaws, and the vigilantes. The vigilantes disposed of the Plummers and were replaced by a more lawful authority, so that by the time I arrived, only the gold remained. And of course, those who sought it, the miners. They filled the town day and night, spending their hard or easily won money in saloons, gambling houses, and hurdy-gurdy establishments. I was attracted to one of these on the night of my second day in Virginia City. It was a brilliantly lit saloon called Skinner's, and outside was a large sign proclaiming the appearance of Miss Eulalia Robinson. I went inside.
1: If you'll give me your attention and kindly refrain from shooting six guns in the establishment, because the next man that does it's going to get thrown out on his saddle. With your kind permission, I have the honor in presenting the world-famous actress, Miss Eulalia Robinson. She has appeared before the crown heads of Europe and honors us with a presence tonight by a special appointment to Her Majesty, the Queen of England. Ladies and gentlemen, Henry Irvin's leading lady, Miss Eulalia Robinson. For her first recitation, Miss Robinson will give us a scene from William Shakespeare's play, Romeo and Juliet.
2: Thou knowest the mask of night is on my face. Else would a maiden blush bepaint my cheek. For that which thou hast heard me speak tonight, fain would I dwell on form. Fain did I what I...
0: She was in her late 30s. Not a good actress, not even beautiful. But her manner, the dignity of carriage, created an illusion of beauty which captivated her audience. She remained on the stage for a solid hour, and by the time she was finished, I could see that every man in that saloon was completely taken by her, and more than one imagined himself to be hopelessly in love.
3: Boy, ain't she something. Now that's what I call a woman. Hey, where are you going?
4: I want to meet her.
3: Who don't? Hey, Parker, wait for me.
4: Mr. Skinner?
5: Yeah?
4: My name is Kendall.
5: What?
4: Kendall.
5: Kendall?
4: Yes, that's right. I'd like to meet Miss Robinson.
5: Yeah, you and 100 more, it'll tear the place down.
4: Now, I'm a correspondent for the London Times, newspaper.
5: Newspaper man?
4: Yes.
5: Sure, come on, duck under here. How'd you like it? That's real culture, huh?
4: Well, she's quite a success.
5: Yeah, she sure is. What paper did you say you write for?
4: London Times.
5: Well, is that so? Well, Miss Robinson will get a kick out of that, you and her both coming from England.
6: Yes? Come in.
5: Oh, that was just fine, Miss Robinson. Real fine. Say, this is Mr. Kendall. He writes on the London Times.
6: Mr. Kendall.
0: How do you do?
6: May I present my business associate, Mr. Grimes?
7: How are you?
0: Mr. Grimes?
5: I guess you folks have plenty to talk about. I'll go on back and get the boys quieted down. Virginia City never heard anything like you gave us tonight, Miss Robinson. Oh,
6: thank you, Mr. Skinner.
5: Not at all. I'll see you later.
6: Well, won't you sit down, Mr. Kendall?
7: Oh, wait a minute. Kendall, you got identification or something proving you're a correspondent?
0: Not on me, no.
6: I don't think it really matters,
7: Well,
6: James.
7: It does to me. You know what I mean, Kendall. Miss Robinson is popular. A lot of fellas like to come busting in and make any excuse, you know what I mean. I gotta watch out for her interests.
0: I understand.
7: And she's kind of tired right now. Why don't you let her go till tomorrow?
0: If you'd rather, Miss Robinson?
6: No. Not at all. I'd rather enjoy being interviewed tonight.
7: And I say it's not a good idea.
6: You're being extremely rude, James. Perhaps you'd care to take supper with me, Mr. Kendall.
0: Why, I'd be delighted.
7: No.
0: No?
7: No, no, she's not gone.
6: I hope you'll forgive me, Mr. Kendall. He thinks that every man who looks at me is thinking dire and dreadful thoughts.
0: My intentions are completely honorable, Mr. Grimes.
7: Lately,
6: I don't want to discuss it anymore, James. Now, both of you, please wait outside. I must change my clothes. I shan't be a moment, Mr. Kendall.
7: Listen, Kendall. I'm sorry I acted the way I did, but if I don't keep an eye on her, nobody's going to. You know what I mean?
0: I think so.
7: I mean, nothing personal, but as her business manager, I've got to take care of things. Now, she gets awful tired traveling around this way. Best thing for her right now is to go back to the hotel and get some sleep.
0: As a business manager, Mr. Grimes, I should think you'd be happy to have a newspaper interview.
7: Oh, sure, sure I am. But you know how these actresses are. They're like kids. They don't even know what's good for them.
0: I hadn't been aware.
7: Well, take my word for it. So you go on ahead, and I'll tell her you see her tomorrow.
0: Under the circumstances, I'm afraid she'd think it was rather polite, don't you? Why not wait until she comes out?
7: All right, we'll make it tonight. A nice quiet supper at the hotel, three of us.
0: Mr. Grimes, I get the distinct impression that for some reason or other you don't want me to be alone with Miss Robinson. Am I right?
7: I'm her business manager.
0: So you said.
7: And she doesn't talk to anyone unless I'm around.
0: Strange, I got the impression that she didn't want you around.
7: I don't care what you think. I'm coming along. If you don't like it, no interview.
6: There! That didn't take long, did it? Are we ready, Mr. Kendall?
0: Yes.
7: Lely, you're going back to the hotel.
6: Good night, James. I'll see you in the morning.
0: We walked down the street to the hotel. She talked about some of her experiences in the territory, rather nervously, I thought, seeming almost deliberately to avoid her background of successes in England. I ordered champagne with dinner, and I could see that rather than making her feel more at ease, the drink only increased her anxiety.
6: I'm afraid that James is right, Mr. Kendall. I must be tired. The champagne makes me feel quite giddy, but I will have just a tiny drop more.
0: Of course.
6: You know, James is very angry with me.
0: I gathered that.
6: He's a jealous man. You wouldn't think so, would you? But he is.
0: I don't think I blame him.
6: He has no reason to be. We're only business associates. It's not as though we were married or anything. James doesn't believe in marriage. He says it deadens one.
0: Do you think so?
6: I don't know. I've never been married. My work hasn't allowed for it.
0: Did you meet Grimes in England?
6: Oh, no. No, that was in Boston. He saw me perform and asked to represent my interests.
0: I see.
6: Oh, he'll be very angry about this. Me being with you tonight.
0: May I ask you something?
6: Please.
0: Why are you afraid of him?
6: Afraid? Oh, afraid of James? How utterly ridiculous. Does it show so very clearly?
0: Yes.
6: May I have some more champagne? You know I'm not English, don't you?
0: Yes.
6: I never played with Henry Irving. Never saw England. Never did any of the things they say I did.
0: I didn't think so.
6: By appointment to Her Majesty. James thought that sounded fine. He took it from a bottle of Scotch whiskey. Do you know what I am, Mr. Kendall? I'm a liar. My whole life is a lie. I'm not even a good actress.
0: I was completely charmed by your performance.
6: How sweet. How gentlemanly and nice you are. Mr. Kendall, you're terribly attractive. You're the most attractive man I've ever met. No. No, that's not true. My husband was the most attractive man. You see, I lied about that too.
0: You are married.
6: I was. James is always afraid I'll tell someone.
0: Why?
6: Well, the marriage didn't end very nicely.
0: Why do you tell me?
6: Too much champagne.
0: I don't think so.
6: I'm tired, then. I wish I could cry. Do you know, Mr. Kendall, I haven't been able to cry for 3 years. And there are so many tears.
0: The shots had come from outside. Just for a moment, I saw a shadowy figure at the broken window. Then it was gone in the night. Miss Robinson was lying on the floor. A thin line of blood ran from the corner of her mouth. She was

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0: I just heard. Who did it?
1: I'm not sure, Mr. Skinner. The
0: doctor's on his way. Ought to be here in a few minutes. Oh, she doesn't look good.
1: I think the bleeding stopped.
0: Boys down in the saloon are mad. Word's got around here in a lynching mood. Sheriff's trying to ease him down.
1: And Mr. Skinner, was Mr. Grimes there?
0: I didn't see him.
1: I just wondered. I
0: guess he ought to be told. He's staying down at the Nugget Hotel.
1: Yes, it might be a good idea.
0: Well, I'll go on down myself. Now listen, Mr. Kendall, if there's anything she needs, you sing out. Anything at all. One of my boys will be outside. You just say the word.
1: Right.
0: I'll be back.
2: What a strange feeling.
1: Miss Robinson?
2: No pain at all. I've always thought there would be.
1: The doctor's coming.
2: I don't really mind, you know.
1: Don't talk.
2: Funny. I never believed him. He always threatened to do something like this.
3: Dr. Todd, where's the wound, please?
2: Oh.
3: Kindly wait outside, sir.
1: Yes.
4: I'm Dave. Skinner told me to wait. What's the doc say?
1: Nothing yet.
4: I'd sure like to get my hands on that feller that done it.
1: Yeah. I imagine a lot of us would.
4: She's a lady. A fine lady. Not like them hurdy-gurdies around here. It don't matter. One of them stops a piece of lead. She real bad hurt?
1: Pretty bad.
4: You figure it was some crazy liquored up son of a gun, don't you?
1: I don't know if he was drunk or not.
3: I mean the fellas would come to see how the lady is.
1: We don't know yet.
3: There's more downstairs. We just wanted to know we're going to get the son of a gun to Dry Gulch, sir. Doc Todd come yet?
1: He's in there now.
3: Well, you give him this. There's $300 of better gold dust than that. You tell Doc he pulls her through, he'll get another like it. The boys wanted to know they're with her.
5: Sure do.
1: I'll tell her.
3: You do that.
4: I got a couple of dollars. That goes for me, too. Give it to the doc.
1: I will.
3: I can't operate yet. She's lost too much blood.
4: She gonna be all right, huh, Doc?
3: Don't ask fool questions, boy. I'm not God. Right now, she's asleep. Well, you're Kendall, aren't you?
1: Yes.
3: Lucky for her you were around. If she lost any more blood, she'd be dead. Well, you might as well get some shut-eye. I'll stay with her.
1: I left the hotel and went out into the street. There were 50 or 60 men standing about, quietly, waiting. I told them all that I knew. Then I saw Mr. Skinner hurrying up. He motioned to me, and we walked away from the crowd.
6: Grimes. Couldn't find him.
1: Oh?
6: Hotel clerk said he hadn't seen him all night. Now, I've been thinking. Is there something wrong between these two? I heard arguing this afternoon in her dressing room over at the saloon. I didn't think anything of it then, but with this...
1: I think we'd better find him, Mr. Skinner.
6: He did it?
1: I don't know, but it's possible.
6: I'll get some of the boys.
1: No.
6: What's the matter? You a friend of his? You trying to protect him?
1: Neither one, but all they need is an excuse. If they even suspect someone, they'll hang him. I prefer things more legal.
6: He's a killer. We've handled that kind before in Virginia City.
1: Miss Robinson is not dead. No, what I suggest is that you talk to some of the men who aren't likely to take matters into their own hands. Tell them we're trying to find Grimes, but he doesn't know what's happened to Miss Robinson. They can bring him back here.
6: Then what?
1: We'll let the sheriff handle it.
6: All right. But I'll tell you, Kendall, if he puts up a fight, I want to be there. It'll be a pleasure to shoot him.
1: The search began. At first, only a handful picked by Skinner knew what they were looking for. But the word spread, and with it, rumor. Grimes was the man. Grimes had done it. In an hour, every man who knew or cared about what had happened was a hunter. The quarry, innocent or guilty, was James Grimes. And it was obvious that if found, he'd have very little chance of standing trial. At about 3 o'clock in the morning, I returned to Miss Robinson's room.
7: Any change, Doctor?
3: No,
5: They get the fellow that did it?
0: Not yet.
5: Makes you wonder, doesn't it? How come a man would want to kill a woman like this? She's the way I remember a woman should be.
0: Why don't you get a cup of coffee, Doctor? I'll stay with her until you come back.
5: I think I will. Stretch my legs a minute.

0: Turn around, Kendall. Don't move.
1: You look a little worse for wear, Grimes.
0: They're after me. They're trying to kill me.
1: Any reason why they shouldn't?
0: Is she dead?
1: No.
0: I warned her. I've been warning her what had happened.
1: Put away the gun.
0: And get myself killed?
1: You'll be safer with me than the mob outside.
0: You! You're the trouble, the reason for everything. It's been men like you everywhere we go, every town she has to find someone. I warned her. I told her I wasn't going to stand it any longer.
1: And I heard a different reason.
0: A different reason? What did she tell you?
1: About her husband. An unhappy marriage.
0: She said that? Told you about her husband?
1: Yes.
0: You want to know what really happened? She had a husband, all right. In Boston. I didn't know it at the time. I met her. I fell in love. She went away with me. After we were married, she told me.
1: She is your wife?
0: Surprising? Look at her. It's another one of her little ways. She thinks it's better if people don't know. She thinks I don't know why she wants it that way. I guess you could say we killed her husband. He committed suicide after she left him. Oh, you don't know. You don't know what it's been like. But I told her what I'd do if she went after another man.
1: I'm sorry.
0: Doesn't matter anymore. I hope she dies, then I won't have to feel these things.
1: If she dies, they'll hang you.
0: Yeah. Mm.
2: James?
0: Layla. I'm sorry, Layla.
2: Such a jealous boy. I never meant anything.
0: Don't, Layla.
2: I like to flirt. That's all. A woman likes to flirt. It doesn't mean anything. Mr. Kendall knows that.
0: Can't you stop acting? Even now, can't you stop?
2: Listen to him, Mr. Kendall. Has he been telling you what a terrible woman I am? I suppose it's true. But you're not much of a man, James.
0: Really?
1: You don't have to listen to this, Grimes.
0: Kill her.
1: Come outside.
0: Kill
1: no,
0: her.
1: No, you don't. Give me the gun.
0: Give me the gun. Layla. Layla.
1: She's dead.
0: Give me my gun.
1: I can't. You'll get a trial. Perhaps they'll understand.
0: There'll be no trial.
1: Now, Grimes, come back. Grimes!
0: Grimes!
1: I think I was rather glad I hadn't stopped Grimes when he went through the window. They killed him. But in this case, perhaps it was better than a public trial and hanging. Miss Eulalia Robinson and James Grimes were buried side by side in Virginia City, Montana Territory.
3: 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Kendall. Featured in the cast were Jeanette Nolan, Larry Dobkin, Harry Bartell, Jack Moyles, and Jim Nusser. 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

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Join us again next week for another report from the Frontier Gentleman. John Wall speaking. 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

0: At Deer Lodge in Montana Territory, I met a very unusual young lady. Her Chinese name was Chen Shuk Yi, which in English means gentle virtue. This is her story.
1: Frontier Gentlemen.

0: Herewith an Englishman's account of life and death in the West. As a reporter for the London Times, he writes his colorful and unusual stories. But as a man with a gun, he lives and becomes a part of the violent years in the new territories. In just 1 minute, we will bring you this latest report from the Frontier Gentleman.
1: Hey, what do you think of my new swept-wing 58 Dodge, Ernie? Ain't she a beaut?
2: Boy, that's really a big car.
1: Big? I'll say she's big. I'll stay here by the grill, and you go take a look at those swept-wing fins at the rear.
2: Okay.
1: Come on back by the door. I'll show you the inside.
2: Okay.
1: Now look inside.
2: Wow, this Dodge is big inside.
1: Look how wide the seats are.
2: Who are those people in here?
1: The neighbors. I'm charging them $1 an hour to sit there. Come on.
2: Wow, you really got a lot of car here.
1: And with all this, Dodge is priced below 59 different models at the low price field. Hey, you want to go for a ride?
2: Let me sit down a minute. I'm exhausted.
0: Now, starring John Daner, this is the story of J.B. Kendall, Frontier Gentleman.

0: In Montana Territory, there is a mining town which has been known variously as Cottonwood, Spanish Forks, and LaBarge. Now it is simply called Deer Lodge. I had stopped there on my way back to Fort Benton, and it was in Deer Lodge that I was for the first time introduced to the card game of poker. It all began innocently enough after I struck up a friendship with Billy Moore, a prospector whose claim lay a few miles from town.
1: Now, you might call me kind of a cross between a river sniper and a desert rat. River sniper's what I am here, gold panning like this. Of course, my diggings is back there.

0: I imagine.
1: Sometime.
0: You ever think of settling down? Getting married?
1: Sure. Sure, when I strike it big, I may do that. Meantime, there's Deer Lodge close by. Don't get time to be lonesome there.
0: I haven't noticed you're much of a drinking man.
1: Oh, I ain't. But there's always a card game. Faro, three-card monte, poker. Poker's my game. Nothing I like more than a night or two of poker.
0: Do you win?
1: Not much. Stay about even, mostly. How about you?
0: Never played the game in my life.
1: You never played poker?
0: No.
1: Well, boy, we sure got to do something about that.
0: You think it's absolutely necessary?
1: Well, Mr. Kendall, how are you going to write about how people live in these parts if you ain't never played poker?
0: Oh, well, I never quite thought of it in that way.
1: Well, it's a fact. I'll tell you what. This afternoon, I'll show you how to play. There's nothing to it. And then tonight, we'll go into town. There's always a real friendly game at Dead Broke Bar.
0: That evening, we rode back into Deer Lodge. Billy had pronounced me an able student, and that with caution, I might even add a dollar or two to my diminishing funds. I had promised to limit myself to play with $50 and no more. When we arrived at the bar, Billy led me to a table in the back room. Two men were there. One, a meek-looking fellow whose expression was one of constant, hurt surprise. The other was a lanky, dark-faced chap. Billy introduced us.
1: This here's J.B. Kendall, boys. Turkey Johnson and Neil Deggers.
0: How do you do, gentlemen?
1: Kendall's a newspaper fella from England, writes for the London Times, out here looking this over. Give us some chips, Turkey.
2: How's it going, Billy? Any pay dirt?
1: Oh, about the same. I ain't complaining. What about you?
2: I'm going to give it another week, then I'm pulling up stakes.
1: You, Turkey?
3: Look, you want to play or talk?
1: Turkey ain't in the mining business right now, Ken.
0: Oh, I see.
1: Trying to get a stake play in poker. The trouble is he keeps on losing. You feel lucky tonight, Turkey?
3: And one of these days you're going to get lead poison if you don't shut your mouth.
1: Nice friendly cuss, ain't he? Them blue chips is worth $5, Kendall. The reds, two. The whites, one.
3: High card deals. King, jack, eight, four. Your deal, Kendall.
0: Hmm? Oh, yes.
1: Dole of cards, boy.
0: Five.
3: Oh, now, wait a minute.
0: Is something the matter?
3: In these parts, we cut the cards, mister.
1: He's kind of...
0: He
1: don't mean no harm. I'll cut him. Dole him around, kid.
3: Never did cut the plan with a greenhorn.
0: Sorry.
3: Oh, just deal, mister.

0: 5, 5.
1: Open, dollar. Call. Raise the dollar.
0: No, thank you.
1: Not for me, neither.
2: I got a feeling you're telling a windy turkey. I'll see you. Give me 3 cards, Kendall. I'll take 2.
3: Billy won the first hand and the second. I played very carefully, and at the end of an hour was about $5 to the good. I could see that Turkey Johnson resented both me and my playing, even more so because he was losing. His temper slowly deteriorated with the quality of his cards. Then the door opened, and a small, pigtailed Chinese gentleman walked in. He had an ageless face, impassive.
4: Hey, you!
2: I didn't think you'd be coming tonight. Lighten and rest your saddle. This is J.B. Kendall. You, he's from England.
5: Mr. Kendall, I am honored.
0: Is it Mr. You?
5: Yes.
0: How do you do, sir?
5: Good evening, Mr. Deggers. Good evening. Mr. Johnson.
4: Come on. Come on, Moore, it's your deal.
2: I know it.
4: Well, deal.
5: Chips, please, Mr. Johnson. $50.
2: You keeps a string of burros, sells them or rents them. Orneriest critters you ever see.
5: Uh-huh. Oh, very intelligent. Very noble animals.
1: Oh, is that pretty girl of yours, Mew? Ain't seen her around.
2: He keeps her hid from the likes of us, huh, you? You ought to see her, Kendall. Real nice little filly.
0: Is your daughter, Mr. Yu?
5: Oh, no daughter, no. She's a girl from Hong Kong. She helps me with business.
4: Talk. It's your play, Kendall.
0: I'll open for a dollar. Mr. Yu proved to be an astute but unlucky player, and Johnson began to win. For the next 2 hours, the game seesawed back and forth, and after that, it became obvious that unless there was a startling change, the big winner would be Johnson. The loser, Mr. Yu. Billy, Neil Deggers, and myself were about even. Then an extraordinary thing happened. I found myself at the end of a draw, sitting with 3 aces and 2 queens. The betting was up to Neil Deggers. At that time, there was $50 on the table.
1: 2.
2: No, I'm folding.
5: 2, and I raise 3.
4: Yeah. Hey, this is a big one, huh? All right, boys. I'm calling and raising 5 of my own.
2: You take it easy, Kendall.
4: Shut your mouth, Moore. Ain't no side playing this game.
2: Now, don't get riled, Turkey.
4: I'll just keep your mouth shut.
0: I'm sorry, gentlemen. Just give me a moment. Very well. I'll call. $10.
4: Kendall, you know it's going to be a pleasure to make you holler calf rope. Ain't going to be no beginner's luck in this game.
0: Your play, Mr. Yu.
5: And 25.
1: Sure am glad I'm out of this one.
4: You're 25 and up 25.
2: Kendall, you better get out.
4: Son of a gun, I'm saying for the last time, Moore, you shut your mouth.
2: Now listen, Turkey, he's a friend of mine.
0: Mr. Johnson's, he's quite right, Billy. I'd like to buy some more chips, please. 100.
4: Well, what's your play, mister?
2: Cost you 50. You better not...
0: 50.
2: Man, you ain't gonna have enough left to dust your fiddle.
5: 50 and raise 50.
2: What? There's near 300 in there.
0: Yeah, sir, there is.
4: I got the deadwood on you, boys, but you keep her getting fat. I ain't grumbling. You're 50, you and my 50.
2: It's another 100, Kendall.
0: Yes, I see. All right, I call.
5: Mr. Turkey, there is $500. I am now without money. Still, I wish to call you back.
4: Oh, that's too bad. Maybe you can get a loan, huh?
5: I no take a loan.
4: Well, what do you say, you? You in or out? Oh, how about them burros? You want to stake them, huh?
5: No, not burros. But maybe chain shook ye?
4: Now, ain't that something? You kidding?
5: The girl should be worth another 100.
1: I seen her, Turkey. She's a looker.
6: If you lose, can you guarantee I get her?
5: I guarantee.
0: Well, how can you do that, Mr. Yu?
5: She belongs me. I pay to have her sent from China. You wait, please. I put cards down. Nobody touch.
1: What you got, Turkey?
4: Head's gonna make all you happy as a duck in Arizona. What's the matter, Kel? Is game too rich for you, huh?
0: No, not at all. I find it very interesting.
4: Well, boys, my luck has turned. Yeah, I'm going to get me a grub stake with the winnings and have me a real nice score to take care of grub slinging and like.
1: Say, how about me and you going partners?
4: Yeah, might do that, Degas. Yeah, might at that.
3: At that moment, the door opened, and Mr. Yu came in, followed by the girl, Chen Shuk-Yi. She must have been in her early 20s, and she was quite beautiful. She didn't look at any of us, but moved behind Mr. Yu's chair, staring black-eyed, expressionless.
1: You tell her what happens if you lose?
5: She has been told.
1: You betting her?
5: Yes, I call you bet with Shuk-Yi.
1: All right. What do you got?
5: Flush. Hearts.
4: Oh, I had you figured. Too bad. Yeah, kings and tenors full.
3: Just a moment, Mr. Johnson.
7: Aces and ladies full.
1: Son of a gun.
5: You have won, Mr. Kendall. The money and the girl are yours. Most honored to meet you, Mr. Kendall. Shuki's belongings are at my house. Do you wish her to bring them now?
0: Well, I...
5: I understand. It is a matter of delicacy. You live at the hotel, Mr. Kendall?
0: No, I'm staying with Billy Moore.
5: Her belongings will be brought tomorrow. Most happy gentlemen, good night.
0: I'll cash these in if you don't mind, Mr. Johnson. $565.
4: That was pretty smart, Moore. Pulling in a grifter to clean this out.
2: Oh, now just a minute, Turkey.
0: Are you suggesting by any chance that I'm a cheat, Mr. Johnson?
4: Well, I'm saying there was more than luck in your deal.
0: You're saying I cheated?
4: Here's your money. Come on, Deggers.
2: Never thought I'd see it. Turkey Johnson backing down. You sure got his number, Kent. Say, what about her?
0: I've been wondering. Shuk-Yi?
8: Yes, Master?
0: No, not Master. I'm Kendall.
8: Kendall?
0: I think you'd better go back to Mr. Yu's house now.
8: Oh, no. Me belong Kendall now. Mr. Yu, not take Shuk-Yi back. I not go back.
2: It ain't gonna do no good, Kendall. He wouldn't have her back. Old Yu's got a lot of pride. He lost her fair and square. She's yours.
0: But I can't. What the devil am I going to do with her?
2: Well, now.
8: A good cook. Men clothes. Very good.
2: Good enough for me, girl.
0: Billy, we'll have to put her up in your shack until I can think of what to do with her.
2: Well, that's fine with me, Kendall. That's just fine.
0: You and I will sleep outside.
2: Well, now, hold on. Boy, I don't mind giving up my bunk. I can sleep on the floor, but there ain't no sense in freezing to death, maybe getting the rheumatics or the heaves.
0: Well, perhaps she could stay at the hotel. I'd get her a room.
2: There ain't room for a skinny tick in there this time of night.
0: All right, then it's got to be your place. Come on.
2: Kind of nice night, ain't it, Kendall?
0: Yes.
2: Stars sure do look pretty.
0: You comfortable, Shuk-Yi?
8: Very comfortable. Very nice. Thank you, Kendall.
0: How long have you been over here?
8: 4 years.
0: What made you come?
8: I was slave girl. Mr. Yu sent to buy me. I come.
0: Oh.
8: I like you better. I'd be good slave to you.
0: No. A slave is not a good thing, Shuk-Yi. No one should be slave. In this country, no slaves. You understand?
8: No. If I no slave, what I do?
3: Well, what did you do in China?
8: Slave. Very rich gentleman. Lots of slave. But he get dry gulch by other rich gentleman. Then I his slave. Then second rich gentleman sell me to Mr. Yu. He sell many slaves come to America. Now I you slave.
3: No, I don't want a slave.
8: Then why you buy me?
3: I didn't. I won you in the poker game.
8: If you lost, you would have paid money?
3: Yes.
8: Then you see, it's same. I am glad I not be won by that no good son of gun, Turkey Johnson.
2: She sure got him paid.
3: You shouldn't say that, Yuki. Bad words.
8: I hear many people say so. I no like the way he look at me, son of gun.
3: Oh. Here, Shuki, I'll help you.

0: Good night. Billy.
1: Yeah. She bedded down.
0: On the way. Look, this is nothing to laugh at, Billy. What am I going to do with her?
1: She's your slave. You figure it out.
0: I mean it. I can't go traveling about with her.
1: I wouldn't mind it.
0: Billy, it's serious. You think if I have a talk with Mr. Yule...
1: Told you, it's no good.
2: All right, you boys stand right there and don't turn around or I'll blow your innards out.
1: Turkey Johnson.
2: All right, take the guns off of him.
3: Sure, Turkey, sure.
2: All right. Now you got my money, Kendall, you throw it behind you real easy-like. All right, pick it up, Daggers. Now, you go and fetch a gal out.
3: Sure, Daggers.
0: I'd advise you to keep your hands off her, Johnson.
2: Oh, get going, Daggers. You ain't advising nothing, Kendall.
1: I'm going to get you, Turkey. You'll stretch him for this.
2: Why, you got me scared plumb to death.
4: Hey, Turkey! She ain't here!
2: What do you mean she ain't there?
4: You must have heard her from going out through the window.
2: Well, find her!
4: Where? Dark!
2: All right, forget the gal. Let's tail out of here. So long, boys. Thanks for the grub steak.
1: I'm going to get the
0: horse.
1: Wait
0: a minute. No, there's no sense without a gun.
1: Should have known. And low down.
0: Chuck Yee!
1: No
0: good. Chuck Yee! It's Kendall. They've gone. Where are you?
5: I come, master.
0: You got another gun, Billy?
1: Yeah, in the shack. A rifle and a Colt.
5: I heard voice of son of gun Turkey Johnson. I go out window.
0: Yeah, very sensible. You stay here with Chuck Yee, Billy. I'm going after them.
1: Well, I'll come, too.
0: No, you better stay in case they double back. Lock yourselves in.
1: Sure I will, Kendall, sure. Don't you worry about a thing.
0: I left Billy the rifle, took the Colt, and rode after Johnson and Deggers. I hoped they'd make for Deer Lodge, which is exactly what they did do. I found them in the least likely, but I suppose most likely place for a man like Johnson, the Dead Broke Bar. They were celebrating, standing drinks to everybody in the place.
6: Turkey!
2: Oh, don't bother me, boy!
6: Yeah, but...
0: Turn around, Mr. Johnson.
2: Well, if it ain't Lord Kendall. What do you say, Your Honor? All right, come on, have a drink.
0: Not with my own money, thanks. Hand it over like a good fellow.
2: Are you loco, mister? Your money? I cleaned you out. Ain't that right, Deggers?
3: Sure. Dead right, Turkey.
0: An unfortunate choice of words. I say you're dead wrong. But either way, unless you give it back, you'll most certainly be dead.
7: I'm getting out of here.
8: Here, me too. Let's go. Get out of my way. Come on.
2: You want to draw first?
7: No shooting in the bar, boys. You take it outside.
2: Well, you want to...
0: draw first? I have.
2: I was only kidding.
0: I'm not. Throw your gun belt on the bar. You too, Deggers. Now, Johnson, I have taken a great dislike to your face. Hold this for me, will you, barkeep?
9: Get him, Daggers! Get him! Oh, get up! Hit it!
0: Billy, it's me, Kendall. Here's your guns.
1: Oh.
0: Hello, Shuki.
5: Hello.
0: Well, what's the matter?
1: Well, Kendall, I hope you don't take this wrong, but I'd kind of like to buy Shuk Yee from you.
0: What?
1: Well, you see, me and her, we had a little talk while you was gone, and she takes to me, sort of, and...

0: I thought maybe if I married her...
1: He's a strange man, Kendall. You sell me to him. He wants to marry.
2: Well, do you want to marry him?
1: I like.
3: The next morning, I was best man at their wedding, and Mr. Yu gave Shuk Yi away. After the breakfast, which took place at the Dead Broke Bar, I started off for Fort Benton, where I planned to take the river steamer down the Missouri to write my reports of another part of the West.

Frontier Gentleman was written, produced, and directed by Anthony Ellis and stars John Daner as J.B. Kendall. Featured in the cast were Virginia Gregg, Vic Perrin, Jack Crucian, Ben Wright, and Charlie Lung. Music was composed and conducted by Wilbur Hatch. Join us again next week for another report from the Frontier Gentleman. John Wall speaking. This is the CBS Radio Network.

0: There seem to be only two kinds of people in Montana Territory, the good and the bad. Sometimes it's hard to tell which is which.
1: Frontier Gentlemen.

Herewith an Englishman's account of life and death in the West. As a reporter for the London Times, he writes his colorful and unusual stories. But as a man with a gun, he lives and becomes a part of the violent years in the new territories. Now, starring John Daner, this is the story of J.B. Kendall, Frontier Gentleman.

0: I was on my way back to Fort Benton on the Missouri River when I reached Helena. There, I was lucky enough to receive an offer of transportation in a wagon. So I sold my horse and we set out on the Mullen Road. My companion, or bullwhacker as he called himself, was a leathery, stringy chap who might have been 50 or 70. It was hard to tell. His name was George Scales, and he seemed more than happy to have someone to talk to.
1: Yes, sir, I was one of the first out to the California Gold Rush. Went out with my father in 49. Now, how old did you figure I am, boy?
0: Well,
1: 58. Wouldn't think it, would you?
0: Well,
1: 58. Never had a sick day in my life. Been married 3 times, buried 2. The 3rd got took by Apaches down in Arizona Territory. I pitied the poor son of a gun Indian that hooked up with her. Boy, she was the meanest piece of calico you ever set eyes on. It was a lucky day for me. You married?
0: No, take my advice, boy.
1: What'd you say your name was?
0: Kendall.
1: You ain't kin to the Brown County, Texas Kendalls, are you?
0: No.
1: Well, come to think of it, their name wasn't Kendall, it was Pridgen. Now, how come you figure I misremembered that? What was we talking about?
0: Well, I'm not quite sure.
1: Well, now, you take my father. 86 years old, 2 weeks back. I'm taking him home to bury him.
0: Oh, I'm sorry.
1: Oh, anything for sorrow. All got to go up Salt River sometime. Old Buzzard's been out in California better than 30 years. That ain't no place for a man to sack his saddle, so last trip out I said, Pa, I got to take you back to Kentucky, because when you bite the dust, it ain't fit to do it in this here place. That's what I said.
0: I see.
1: Well, we got us a place in Kentucky. Figure he ought to rest comfortable there.
0: Well, did he die on the way, from California?
1: If he did, it's since you got on back in Helena. The old Buzzard ain't dead yet. He's asleep in the wagon.
0: Oh.
1: Eats and sleeps. Ain't much else to do, I guess. Old Buzzard, deaf as a post. When he wakes up, you just say hello, smile at him, and he'll think that's just fine. Oh, you want a chaw?
0: No, thank you.
1: You don't talk much, do you?
0: No, I suppose not.
1: What's your business?
0: I'm a newspaper correspondent.
1: Writer?
0: Yes.
1: Newspaper feller, huh?
0: Yes, that's right.
1: Had me a run-in with one of your kind back in 62, maybe 63. I was a mule skinner with Major McCleave down in Apache country. You ever been down there?
0: No.
1: Mean, purely mean country. Ain't fitting for nothing.
2: Hey, Johnny.
1: Hey, the old Buzzard's woke up. Everything's fine, Pa.
2: I'm hungry.
1: Oh, you ain't never nothing but, Pa. Got a way to go yet, Pa. Hey, this here's Mr. Kendall. He got on in Helena.
0: How do you do, Mr. Scales?
1: Don't matter what you say, just talking loud.
0: I understand you're going back to Kentucky. What is he saying?
1: There's no telling. You go on back to sleep, you old Buzzard. I'll tell you when it's time to eat. He's going to do it. Guess he didn't like you.
0: Oh?
1: Pa meets a stranger, he'll talk your ear off. Talkingest man I ever seen. If he don't take to you, he does what I tell him. Like as not, he'll keep his mouth shut now till you get off in Benton.
0: I'm sorry.
1: Oh, no cause, mister. Man can't help what he is. I just hope you ain't like that sheep-killing dog of a newspaper fella I was telling you about. I sure did sharpen my hoe on him.
0: Well, whatever he did, I assure you, I'll be very careful not to make the same mistake.
1: Newspaper feller.
0: At midday, we stopped for our meal. Scales, Senior, and Junior kept up an extraordinary conversation, during which time I was completely ignored. The pair reminded me a little of Dickensian characters, a certain gentleman and his aged parent. After his food, the aged parent clambered back into the wagon and presumably went back to sleep as we continued on our way. An offering of tobacco mellowed Scales somewhat, and I felt that possibly I might be forgiven for my sin by association. It was late that afternoon when we saw the three riders. They were halted by the side of the road.
1: If when you know how to use that gun of yours, Kendall, you better be ready to reach.
0: You think they're outlaws?
1: Man's bone seasoned. He don't take chances, not in these parts.
0: Looks as though one of them is hurt.
1: Well, that's a fact, and well, I'll be a whey-belly stump sucker. A woman. One's a woman. Look at that. If that don't beat all. Whoa! Whoa! Ah! Whoa! Hey! Hey, you got trouble?
3: Haven't got any medicines, have you?
1: No, got some whiskey.
3: It's my husband. He's hurt kind of bad.
4: Well, it ain't nothing, I tell you, Dora. Just let me rest a while. We'll get on.
5: You ain't gonna make it, Bill.
4: Shut up. Mister, I'll buy your whiskey. That'll fix me.
3: No such thing. It isn't whiskey you need. Either of you gents know about doctrine?
1: No, ma'am.
0: Well, I know a little, not much.
3: Let him take a look, Bill. Jack, here, come on. Give him a hand down.
1: You know, Kendall, I got a feeling I know that fella. I've seen him, but I ain't sure where.
0: Why don't you bring the whiskey out, Mr. Scales? He looks as if he can use it.
1: Sure.
3: Here, get your jacket off,
4: easy,
3: Bill.
4: Easy, woman. Now take it.
5: Oh, man, that sure looks wicked.
0: You better sit down. There's the rock over there.
5: Yeah.
0: Come along. When did it happen?
3: 3 days ago.
0: Did you get the bullet out?
3: No.
4: I'm all right, I tell you. Just let me rest.
0: You're not all right. That's gangrene, the shoulder and arm. There's a doctor in Helena. It won't take you more than 3 hours to get there.
4: We ain't going to Helena, mister. We're going to Fort Benton.
0: Well, that's over 100 miles. You've already got a fever. If I were you, I'd...
4: You ain't me.
3: Oh, Bill, he's right. Now, please, let's go back.
4: No.
0: I think I could remove the bullet, but that won't help.
4: You ain't no doctor.
1: Hey, pour some of this panther juice in your gizzard. Cure everything from the rattles to... No, ain't gonna cure that.
5: Give me the bottle. Take a good big slug, Bill.
1: Hey, don't I know him someplace?
5: Not likely to, mister.
1: I ain't never forgot a face. I swear I seen his. Mind if I ask your name?
4: I'm obliged for your whiskey. Now, we'll be moving on.
3: Oh, Bill, what good is it going to be? You're sick. You can't ride all that way. I do like he says.
4: Dora, let's you go. Heard what I said. Come on.
3: Oh, Bill!
0: He'd fainted. We carried him to the wagon, put him inside. The aged parent woke up, smiled pleasantly at the newcomers, and watched with interest as the wife and the one called Jack did what they could to make the wounded man comfortable. I felt a tug at my sleeve. Scales drew me away from the wagon.
1: I know him. I remember. I know who he is. I never forget a man's face. Only difference now, he ain't got that mustache he used to wear. The Powder River Kid, Bill Logan, that's who. Oh, ain't you got no savvy? The Powder River Kid. He's wanted in more territories than even the James boys. Well, I've seen the posters. There's $2,000 reward for him, dead or alive. Well, what do you say? Make pretty good sharings, huh? Muy dinero, 1,000 for you, 1,000 for me.
0: Of course, his wife and his friend might have something to say about that.
1: Then we shoot him. Sure, shoot him now, and then we take the kid on into Benton and collect.
0: I don't think he'll live that long, not without a doctor.
1: Who's talking about alive? Posters say live or dead. Come to think of it, we would be better off if we shot him. Might save a sack full of trouble. I seen him draw once, down in Virginia City it was. He fanned two men down so quick he had his gun back in the holster before they hit the ground.
3: Mister?
0: Yes. Coming.
1: Hey, other fellers getting out of the wagon, too. We gonna kill him?
0: No.
3: He's still unconscious. Mister, you said you could take out the bullet. Maybe it'd do some good.
0: And there's too much poison. He's got one chance, and that's to take him back to Helena.
3: This your wagon, Mr. Kendall?
1: No, ma'am, it's mine, George Scales.
3: Mr. Scales, I'll pay you $200 if you'll turn around. Take us back to Helena.
1: Well, now, that's a mighty attractive offer.
5: I don't know, Dory. Bill said...
3: I don't care what he said. Right now, he's dying.
4: No, I ain't. Mister, my wife offers you $200 to take me back to Helena. You let me rest a while in your wagon till I'm fit to ride the other way. I'll make it $300.
1: That's fair. Yes, sir, that's a fair deal. I'll do that. Make yourself to home. The old buzzard's my paw. If he talks at you too much, just Beller, good and loud. Go to sleep, you old buzzard.
4: You ride in here with me, Dory. Jack, stay on your horse.
5: Sure, Bill. Just take it easy.
1: All right, boys, let's bamboosh. Yeah, be getting some rain by and by.
0: Yes. Might be an idea to camp pretty soon.
1: Bet the Powder River kid thinks so. This trail ain't the softest. Hey, how long you figure till he hangs up his hat?
0: I don't know. But I wouldn't worry about it.
1: I ain't worrying. But I've been doing some thinking. How come you suppose he don't want to go back to Helena?
0: Somebody's after him, I imagine.
1: That's my guess. And if somebody's a U.S. Marshal and that Marshal finds him before the kid dies, you figure maybe we'll have to cut another share on the reward?
0: A fine legal point.
1: Well, I ain't going to worry. Dark coming on. Hey, it's a likely looking clearing up the road. Yeah, I got to feed the old buzzard.
6: Hiya! Hiya! Yep! Fire!
0: After the supper, I walked away from the camp to a rise overlooking the Missouri. There were flashes of lightning in the east, and you could see the outline of heavy, black clouds. But there hadn't been any rain yet. I stood for about 10 minutes smoking my pipe. Then I heard steps behind me.
3: Scale said you came up this way.
0: How's your husband?
3: Oh, I think the fever's worse. Will he make it?
0: I'm not a doctor.
3: You don't have to be.
0: You should have gone back to Helena.
3: He couldn't. He was afraid to. Scales knows who he is, doesn't he? You know.
0: Yes.
3: There's been a marshal trailing us for 6 months. He caught up with Bill and Helena. My brother Jack helped him get away, and we hid out in town for 3 days.
0: Well, why didn't you get a doctor?
3: Oh, he wouldn't let us. There's a reward. Bill was afraid a doctor'd try and collect. Just like your friend wants to.
0: He is pretty obvious, isn't he?
3: Oh, man's luck runs out. Coyotes start snapping for the leavings. Me and Bill was on our way to Benton before the marshal caught up with him. We figured on going back east.
0: Were you and your brother both working with Logan?
3: No. And Bill hasn't done anything wrong since we was married. Mr. Kendall, I'll tell you a straight thing. I haven't been what a man like you'd call a decent woman. Most of my life, I've been a wild one. But not since Bill.
0: I wish I could help Mrs. Logan.
3: I really come to ask you to... I saw it done once before with a man's leg that got like Bill's arm. They cut it off.
0: Yes, I thought of that. It's too late. The poison's in his shoulder. It wouldn't do any good. I'm sorry.
3: A preacher out in Utah married us. He'd never heard of the Powder River Kid. He thought we was nice folks. Well, I better get back to the camp.
0: I went with her. Jack was with Logan in the wagon. Scale's father was sitting on his haunches by the campfire, sucking on a piece of root candy and whittling a sliver of wood. He rocked back and forth, humming to himself. Scales leaned against a tree, ruminating on a piece of tobacco. He beckoned to me.
1: What'd she want?
0: She wanted me to cut off his arm.
1: That's a woman for you. You aim to do it?
0: No. Wouldn't do any good. Probably kill him.
1: You sure wouldn't think he was a gunslinger, would you? Not now you wouldn't. Sick and whimpering like a dying pup.
0: You think we could go on tonight?
1: Not on this trail. With rains coming, no, sir. Besides, the old buzzard don't like traveling in the dark. Yeah, I hope he don't keep that up all night. None of us will get any shut-eye.
3: Now lie back, honey. It'll be better.
0: Anything I can do, Jack?
5: No. He's sick to the head right now. Don't even know Dory.
3: Honey, don't.
5: Dory says you know about us. We figured so. I think you're all right, Kendall. My sister does, too. But I want to tell you not to start thinking about that reward.
0: A few minutes later, it began to rain and continued intermittently all through the night. But the dawn was clear and bright. It took the combined efforts of oxen, horses, and men to take the wagon back onto the trail. The wheels had sunk nearly hub-deep in mud. But as the sun rose, we were on our way northward again. Bill Logan was no longer delirious, but in the grayness of his face, I knew that he didn't have long to live. It was during the early afternoon that his wife called out to me.
3: Mr. Kendall?
0: Yes?
3: Will you come back a minute?
0: All right.
1: Maybe he's dead, huh?
0: Maybe.
3: He wants to talk to you.
1: Sorry, go on up with that bullwhacker. What I got to say is private.
3: Make him stay quiet.
1: Come on over closer, will you? Is the old man asleep?
0: Yes.
1: Now listen, I'm finished. I ain't a doctor. Nothing gonna help me now. I feel it. Now, I never asked a favor. No man in my life, I'm asking one now.
0: What is it?
1: There's a reward for me. It ain't much, only $2,000, but it means something for Dory. I ain't gonna pay no reward for a man that's died natural-like. Or if they do like us, not go to that Marshall fella for starting me off. I want you to fix it so Dory can get it.
0: Well, how?
1: You fill me full of lead.
0: Shoot you?
1: Yeah, shoot me.
0: No.
1: I trust you. You see, I trust you to give the money to Dory.
0: Oh, you're out of your head.
1: No, mister. I ain't last night, but not now. It's the best I can do for her. She's a good woman. Now, let me give her something so she don't have to go back to what she was.
0: I can't kill you.
1: You got a right to. Look, I'm wanted, Kendall. I've done more killings than I can remember. It ain't a wrong thing for you to do. You could say I was trying to escape.
0: No, I can't.
1: If not draw on you.
0: It doesn't make any difference. We both know you wouldn't shoot. I'm sorry. I don't think he felt very much pain after that. He just drank Scale's whiskey and talked quietly to his wife. He died just before the sun went down.
1: Well, I guess he's dead now.
0: I think so.
1: You figure she'll want to take him into Benton or bury him out here?
0: I don't know.
1: Sure does seem a shame and a sin to see that reward go up in smoke.
0: Perhaps it doesn't have to.
1: How do you mean? How come?
0: I could ride back to Helena. Wouldn't take more than a few hours.
1: What good did that do?
0: Well, I'd take him back with me.
1: Yeah?
0: All you have to do is to see that they don't try to stop me.
1: Listen, boy, for $1,000, nobody's going to stop you. The old buzzard's still spry enough to hold a gun. I just have to tell him who to point it at, is all. Hey, how do I know you'd come back?
0: Well, I imagine you'll just have to take my word for it.
1: Ooh. Ain't never trusted a newspaper feller yet, but I guess there ain't no choice.
0: I give you my word of honor. I'll come back.
1: All right. Oh, Curry's in there, too. Why, ain't gonna be nothing to it. All right, Curry, you keep your hands high. Both of you get over to the other side of the wagon. The Powder River kid's going back to Helena.
0: Scales shouted instructions to his father, who disarmed the dead man and Curry, then held a gun steady, a smile on his old face, head nodding approvingly. I took Logan's body out of the wagon tied it onto a horse. Just before I rode away, I saw Mrs. Logan watching me, crying, a soundless, terrible cry. I must have traveled 10 miles in the night before I found the courage to do what I had to do. I led the horses off the road, tethered them, and took down Logan's body. He looked peaceful. Forgive me, Logan.

0: I delivered the body to the marshal in Helena and collected $2,000 reward for the capture and killing of Bill Logan, alias the Powder River Kid. Then I took the horses and rode back to where I'd left the wagon.
1: Did you get it, boy? Did you get the money?
0: I got it.
2: One of these days, I'm going to catch up with you, mister.
0: Get on your horse. You too, Mrs. Logan. Go on.
2: One of these days.
1: That was fine, boy. Fine. Now, come on. Let's divvy up.
0: Afraid not, Mr. Scales. I've got some bad news for you. You are getting nothing.
1: What?
0: Exactly. Drop your gun, or the old buzzard's going to lose his son.
1: Oh. I might have known. Just like the other one. A stinking, no good, low down.
0: Goodbye,
1: newspaper
0: Mr. Scales. It's been a most unpleasant association. I took Logan's horse and caught up with Mrs. Logan and her brother a little further along the Mullen Road. I gave her the $2,000, and together we rode on into Fort Benton, Montana Territory.

Frontier Gentlemen was written, produced, and directed by Anthony Ellis and stars John Daner as J.B. Kendall. Featured in the cast were Joe Kearns, Paula Winslow, Larry Dobkin, Barney Phillips, and Robert Roudier. Music was composed and conducted by Wilbur Hatch.

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John Wall speaking. 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

0: There's a fever in Fort Benton, Montana Territory. To say that it was unusual is putting it mildly.
1: Frontier.

herewith an Englishman's account of life and death in the West. As a reporter for the London Times, he writes his colorful and unusual stories. But as a man with a gun, he lives and becomes a part of the violent years in the new territories. Now, starring John Daner, this is the story of J.B. Kendall, Frontier Gentleman.

0: Nothing had changed in Fort Benton since I'd left it 5 weeks earlier, except perhaps for one thing. It was spring now. You could feel it in the streets, smell it in the sun-warm air. I walked up to the little building that housed the Fort Benton Dispatch, a newspaper run by John Warren, whom I had met during my last visit. Outside, a group of men were standing about, peering through the windows. I thought that they looked at me rather strangely when I went inside, and it only took a moment to see why. The newspaper editor, Mr. Warren, sat pale-faced, looking at a rather fierce individual who stood a few feet away from him, wearing two pistols and cradling a shotgun in his arms.
1: Mr. Kendall.
0: Well, how are you, Mr. Warren? Am I interrupting?
2: No. Sit down. This is George McCune, J.B. Kendall.
1: Howdy.
0: Mr. McCune?
1: That's right. What are you, deputy or something?
0: No.
2: Mr. Kendall's a newspaper man, writes for the London Times.
1: Oh, is that right? Well, what do you say, Warren?
2: Well, it's the way I told you. I'm not a lawyer. I might do you more harm than good.
1: You're going to be like them others, huh?
2: It's not that, but Clint Wallace is a smart man. He knows the law.
1: That there Wallace is a no-good son of a gun. If and he tries any of them smart lawyer tricks on me, I'm going to salivate him right through his fat gizzard.
2: Wallace is prosecuting McCune for the murder of Jack Furlong.
0: I see.
1: Yeah, and I'm going to tell you something right here now. I didn't shoot that lily-livered cutback of a ruptured hog, no how. Not that I ain't saying whoever done oughtn't to get a medal.
2: I'm inclined to believe him, Kendall. The trouble is, there's not a lawyer in town to take his case.
1: Now, I'm willing to face up to what them Furlong says I done if I get a fair trial. But I've seen what that outlawer Wallace can do with his fancy twisting words. He got me hung right now.
0: Do you mind my asking, haven't you been arrested?
1: Well, sure, I've been arrested. How come you think I'm still in Benton?
0: I mean, isn't it usual for a suspect to be in jail?
1: Look, there ain't nobody going to put me in the calaboose, especially for something I ain't done, not know-how. Ain't a man in Benton big enough to try it.
0: Why do they suspect you?
1: Why? Well, I'll tell you why. Because that eyeballer Buck Furlong, him and that cow critter wife of his, they got it in for me ever since I whipped Buck's brother Jack in a poker game. That's why. I cleaned him out, and he swore he'd get even with me. The whole blame family's been going around Benton saying I gouged Jack in the game. Me, gouge you. I ain't never cheated in cards all my born days.
0: Well, do they have any proof, I mean, that it was you?
1: They ain't got nothing.
2: There's a mule skinner in town, Ike Dawlish. He says he saw McCune arguing with Jack Furlong a few minutes before the shooting.
1: That feller Dawlish, he herded one band of sheep too many. You know, that feller's plumb loco. Everybody around here knows that. Except they take his word, because they got it in for me. Shucks, I was up to the other end of town sleeping off a belly full of popsicle when it happened.
0: Anybody see you?
1: Well, if and they did, they ain't coming up to say so.
0: Mm. When did it happen, the shooting?
1: Well, it was about 2 nights back. First I heard of it was the next morning. That Marshal O'Connor, he come up to me, he says, McCune, I got to arrest you for the murder of Jack Furlong. Well, sir, I says to him, Marshal, I hear tell you like to talk a windy. Don't you try it on me this morning, because I got a head on me that's giving me the orcs. Well, sir, he comes back at me and he says, I ain't lying, McCune. You've been identified as a murderer. You'll have to come down to jail with me. And I says, you must be seeing black, O'Connor. If you think I'm going to do any such thing and you try and draw on me, I'll be happy to swap shots with you. But I ain't going to pull freight out of here if that's what's worrying you. I'm an innocent man, and you're going to have to prove me otherwise.
2: The trouble is, like I keep telling you, McCune, you're the one who's going to have to prove otherwise. They've got the witness.
1: Oh.
0: Well, why can't you get a lawyer to defend you, Mr. McCune?
1: Well, sir, now I'll tell you why. Because that there Buck Furlong's wife, Maggie, is Barry's daughter, that's why. And Dad Barry's the justice of the peace, and they ain't no lawyer with stuffings enough to stand up again at old Whistling Britches.
0: That does make it rather awkward.
1: You know something? It ain't right nor fitting in these times that a man can be telling the truth and no one believe him. Now, look, Warren, you ain't afeard of that Dad Barry, are you?
2: You know I'm not.
1: Well, then I'll pay you 100 in silver if you talk for me.
2: I'd like to, McCune, but...
1: All right. All right. You don't have to say no more. I'm walking me up to the trial house, and I'm going in and let them say what they want, and then I'm walking out, and the first man tries to stop me is going to get lead poisoned. Well, what do you want, O'Connor?
3: George McCune is marshal of this here town and authority vested in
1: O'Connor, come on, talk horse. What you want?
3: I got to take you down for the trial, McCune. I'm asking you polite-like to give up your guns.
1: I'm going to go with you, O'Connor, because you got a duty. But if you think I'm giving up my sixes or this here goose gun, you don't know no more than a mule-eared rabbit. Now, let's rattle hawks out of here.
2: Whew. You know, I feel sorry for him, but I'm glad to see him out of here. He's been with me for better than 2 hours, Kendall.
4: Yes, I can see where he could be quite persuasive.
2: You know, I wasn't kidding. If I'd have thought I could help him, I would. But I'm no good at public speaking and never was. Break out all of a sweat. He'll do better alone.
4: Who is he?
2: Well, McCune, he used to be an Indian scout with Crook. Hadn't been able to forget his ways. He's a tough man and likes folks to know it. That's why even if he didn't kill Furlong, most everybody figures he did, the jury will too.
4: You don't think so?
2: No. No, he wouldn't have stayed around for the trial if he had. Besides, he wouldn't have killed a man like Jack Furlong. He'd have got more fun out of stomping his head in. I knew Furlong, his scroungy little toad, always fooling around with women. Somebody else's if he could.
4: What'll happen if the jury finds McCune guilty?
2: I don't know. It'll be trouble, though.
4: It seems a bit unfair, doesn't it?
2: Well, sure it is. But what are you going to do?
4: You know, as an outsider, I might be able to defend McCune.
2: You know anything about the law?
4: Well, I know some pretty important words. That might help. And I have a feeling that McCune's telling the truth.
2: I don't know about old Dad Barry, though. If he doesn't admit you to court, there's nothing you can do.
4: I think he will. Let's go and talk to McCune. When we arrived at this saloon, it was already half full. The accused man was sitting in a small storeroom drinking a glass of beer, his guns still very much in evidence. Marshal O'Connor stood in the entranceway trying to appear as though he were guarding his prisoner, although he seemed extremely nervous and was obviously unhappy with his job. He didn't want us to talk to McCune.
3: I'm sorry, Mr. Warren. I can't let either of you gentlemen in to see him.
2: We're his legal counsel, O'Connor.
1: O'Connor, you let him pass by or I'm going to come out.
3: You said you ain't got no lawyer, McCune.
4: He's got one now.
1: Don't give me no trouble, O'Connor. I ain't in the mood. All right, close the door, O'Connor. Well, I see you changed your mind, Warren. I'm real grateful to you.
2: It's not me, McCune. It's Mr. Kendall. He's going to talk for you.
1: How come?
4: I heard what you had to say. I think there's a good chance you're innocent.
1: Are you a lawyer?
4: No, but I know something about law. Probably as much as Mr. Warren.
1: Uh-huh. How much you figure on getting paid?
4: Well, if we win, what you would have paid Warren. If we lose, no. It won't matter.
1: Yeah. All right, you got yourself a deal. But I want to tell you something, Kendall. If they call me guilty, you better duck, because it's going to be the ding-dangest shoot-up you ever saw in Benton.

0: 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Follow yours truly, Johnny Dollar, later today on CBS Radio. 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
1: At 1 o'clock, the saloon courtroom was full. The judicial bench was the counter, and whiskey barrels set up on end in front of it served as the legal bar. 12 good men and true sat at tables placed to the side in a row. They were highly conscious of their importance to the community, and only 4 were taking advantage of the convenience of whiskey close at hand. Windows and doors stood open for the comfort of those inside who might feel the spring warmth, and for the accommodation of those crowded outside, unable to obtain even standing room. At 1 o'clock, court was called to order, the clerk hammering on the bar with the butt of his pistol.
2: Order! Officer, court is on the hands of order! Order!
3: We got a case coming up in this here courtroom on account of George McCune, bushwhack Jack Furlong, and he's going to get tried for it. All right, now, everybody get up in the cloud knocker, because here's his honor, Dad Bearer, who is the judge of this year's murder. Get up.
4: All right, everybody set. Court's in session, and I aim to state this ain't going to be no box social, so don't nobody forget it. Flint Wallace.
5: Right here, Your Honor.
4: You ready to prosecute?
5: I'm ready, Your Honor.
4: How about the defense?
1: The defense is ready.
4: Who are you?
1: J.B. Kendall. I've been retained as barrister to plead the case for my client, George McCune.
4: You one of them traveling lawyers?
1: No, sir.
4: You got papers allowing you to talk in the territory of Montana?
1: No, sir.
4: Then sit down.
1: Well, I submit, Your Honor, that Mr. McCune has a right to be heard and is within those rights to call whomsoever he chooses to speak for him. He has chosen me. A prima facie rule of law. Phipps versus Mahoney, Newgate, 1803.
4: What's he talking about, Clausen?
3: Well, it sounds like law talk to me, Your Honor.
4: Give me that legal book. Let's see. Well, I ain't going to hold up this trial whittle-wanging with you, mister. Ipso facto. So don't go trying any jackleg stuff with me, or by ziggity, I'll fine you for contempt of this here judicial court. You savvy? Bring in the prisoner.
3: Bring in George McCune.
6: Ain't nobody bringing me in. I'll bring him my own self.
4: Marshal, this hombre's on trial for murder. What's he doing with them shooting irons and the shotgun?
6: McCune, you better give me them guns.
7: I ain't giving you nothing.
4: Marshal, Jewish Marshal, hear what I say. Take them weapons off of him.
6: Hey, Your Honor. Now, I got a big respect for things legal. That's how come I'm here. But if anybody tries to take my sixes, there's going to be a mess of trouble. These here weapons is to protect myself.
4: Marshal, I'm telling you.
6: Hey, Dad, you want them guns, you go get them yourself.
4: Court. I object! What are you objecting about, Clint? Ain't your court? Now, get on to the trial.
8: Our gentlemen of the jury, we're going to prove that George McCune did with malice and plain ornery cussedness kill poor old Jack Furlong on Thursday last at 9:30 o'clock.
9: The way she's carrying on, you'd think she was married to Jack instead of Buck.
8: We will prove that the killer McCune did take...
1: Objection!
4: What's the objection, mister?
1: The learned counsel refers to my client as a killer. This has yet to be proved in trial.
4: Ain't no call to object. Go ahead, Clint.
8: The killer, McCune, did take a .45 and blew two holes in said deceased Jack Furlong. It killed him. We got witnesses to say how it happened. That's all, Your Honor.
4: All right. Hey, you. What's your name?
1: Kendall.
4: Yeah. Well, go on and make your speech.
1: Thank you, Your Honor. Gentlemen of the jury, I shall not take up your time with a verbose statement. I will only say that when the trial is at an end, you, the peers of George McCune, will send him from this courtroom a free man, exonerated of any complicity in this crime.
4: Well, what does he mean by that? Clint, call the first witness.
8: I call Buck Furlong, the dead man's poor brother, to the stand.
3: Now, you swear to tell the truth, the whole truth, to help you?
10: Sure.
3: Well, tell what your name is, Buck.
10: Shucks, you know my name, Slauson.
4: Now, Buck, this here's a court of law. We got to do things right. State your name.
10: Buck Furlong.
8: Now, Mr. Furlong, I'd be obliged if you'd tell the court just what happened on Thursday night.
10: Sure, Clint. Like everybody knows, that no account McCune shot my brother Jack.
1: I object.
4: You shut up, mister. It ain't your turn yet. Go ahead, Buck.
10: Jack said he was coming down here to your place, Dad, for a shot of whiskey. And that sidewinder McCune dry
11: dog. Listen, you flea-bit mule, hit some
4: McCune, I'm fining you $20 for pulling the gun in this here court. That is contempt.
8: No more questions, Your Honor.
1: Cross-examination.
4: Go on.
1: Mr. Furlong, you say that McCune killed your brother?
10: He sure did.
1: How do you know that?
10: Everybody knows it.
1: I didn't ask that. How do you know?
10: Because he's the only one could have done. Ike Dawlish seen him do it.
1: And Mr. Dawlish told you?
10: Well, sure. Ain't that right, Dad?
4: That's right, Buck. Told me, too.
1: You had no other proof?
10: I didn't need none.
1: That's all, Mr. Furlong. Thank you.
4: Next witness.
1: There were 10 more witnesses after that, all proclaiming Jack Furlong's good name and damning McCune's. The trial was momentarily interrupted when two deer were spotted frolicking in a meadow 100 yards from the courtroom. There was a wild dash to the windows in order to obtain a better view. When order was restored, one of the prosecution's most important witnesses was called, Mrs. Buck Furlong.
8: Oh, Maggie, there ain't a soul here don't understand how you felt about your brother-in-law.
12: It's the truth, the holy truth.
8: Sure. Now, you tell the court what you know about the murder.
12: Well, that highbinder McCune, it wasn't enough he cheated our poor Jack out of his money, which everyone in Benton knows. He hated him because his conscience wouldn't let him sleep, haunted him like. So what I figure is when poor Jack went down to get himself a drop of whiskey for his poor tooth, which was ailing him something terrible, he run into McCune, and him being a drunken skunk, McCune couldn't stand to face up to him, so he shot him up! That's how it happened, Pa, Your Honor. You just ask Ike Dawlish, he'll tell you. Poor Jack, dead, poor honey.
8: No more questions, Your Honor.
1: Mrs. Furlong.
12: And you, mister, you ought to be ashamed defending a sucking coyote like that.
11: Ain't nobody, man nor woman, calls you.
4: I say order.
3: Come on.
4: McCune, pulling your gun again, that's contempt. Court fines you $20.
1: Now, Your Honor, I feel that my client is showing admirable control under the circumstances.
4: You got more questions asked, mister?
1: Mrs. Furlong. You were very fond of your brother-in-law, were you not?
12: A sweet honey boy, he was.
1: Yes, I am sure this must be very painful. But aside from what you were told, you have absolutely no proof that George McCune shot Jack Furlong.
12: Oh, look at him! Look at him sitting there, still carrying the very gun that he murdered with!
1: very much, Mrs. Furlong. That's all.
4: Order! Order! Order! Well, sir, don't seem to me like there's much sense going on with this here trial. From what I've heard, McCune's as good as hung right now.
1: Your Honor!
4: Still objecting again, mister?
1: Well, the prosecution hasn't called the eyewitness.
4: Oh, that's a waste of time, you ask me. All right, Clint, call your next witness.
8: I call Ike Dawlish, the man who saw the killing done.
13: Now, you swear to tell the whole truth, Dawlish?
14: Yes, sir, I surely do swear.
8: Your name is Ike Dawlish?
14: Oh, yes.
8: Where was you on Thursday night at 9:30?
14: Well, like I told you, Mr. Wallace, I was coming along the street outside this saloon. When I got to the corner, there was George McCune a-shooting up poor old Jack Furlong. Then he turns and sees me and takes off out of there like a snake-eyed swishtail. I walk over to Jack, and he's lying there feeling mighty poorly-ish. And I come in here and tell old Dad Barry, and he goes out and sees what happened. That's all.
8: And you swear it was George McCune done the shooting?
14: Oh, I swear, I surely swear.
11: He's plumb loco!
4: Shut your mouth, McCune, or I'll fine you for contempt.
8: I'm all through, Your Honor.
4: You got any questions, Kendall?
1: Yes, a few. Now, what time was it when you saw the shooting, Mr. Dawlish?
14: 9:30 o'clock.
1: It was dark?
14: Surely was.
1: How close were you to McCune?
14: Well, fairish way, maybe to where Mr. Wallace is sitting.
1: 20 feet? And you recognized McCune in the dark from 20 feet away?
14: Oh, not in the dark. When he come out in the light.
1: Ah, in the light. And you had a good look at his face?
14: Good enough.
1: You saw his face?
14: Well, kinda. But I seen McCune around. I know what he looks like without seeing his whole face.
1: How was he dressed?
14: Like he is now. I got a good memory. Them same gray pants.
11: Hey, what's that?
1: Go on. Gray pants.
14: Kind of a black jacket and gray shirt. Black Stetson, too, like in his hand.
1: Exactly the same clothes as he wore the night before last, huh?
14: The same.
1: McCune, will you describe for Mr. Dawlish what you are wearing?
6: I got on black pants, blue jacket, blue shirt, gray Stetson. Same as I always wear.
1: Mr. Dawlish, what is the color of my jacket?
14: Gray.
1: You are colorblind, my friend. I don't think you saw Mr. McCune at all. I think you either saw someone else, or perhaps you shot Jack Furlong yourself and blamed it on McCune.
14: I'm getting out of here.
9: How did you know, Kendall?
1: I didn't. Not until Dawlish made that slip about color. And the rest was luck.
15: You know, I feel kind of sorry for Little Runt, even if he did blame it on me.
9: Has he said why he did it?
1: Oh, well, it seems Jack Furlong is rather romantically inclined toward Dawlish's wife. He knew Mr. McCune would be the easiest person to blame for the shooting, and, well, that was that.
15: Hey, not that it makes no never mind, but listen to that Maggie Furlong. You figure maybe she and Jack was, romantically inclined?
1: I figure that Jack Furlong had a very bad case of spring fever. It killed him.

Frontier Gentlemen was written, produced, and directed by Anthony Ellis and stars John Daner as J.B. Kendall. Featured in the cast were Jack Crucian, Harry Bartell, Joe Kearns, Will Wright, Jack Moyles, Jeanette Nolan, Vic Perrin, and Stacey Harris. Music was composed and conducted by Amerigo Marino.

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Join us again next week for another report from the Frontier Gentleman. John Wall speaking. 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

0: In a card game, aces and eights are known throughout the West as a dead man's hand. There's a good reason for it. And this is the story of how the hand got its name.
1: Frontier Gentlemen.

Herewith, an Englishman's account of life and death in the West. As a reporter for the London Times, he writes his colorful and unusual stories. But as a man with a gun, he lives and becomes a part of the violent years in the new territories. In just 1 minute, we'll bring you this latest report from the frontier gentlemen. This is James Matthews with official results on the automobile competition the whole industry watches every year, the famous Mobile Gas Economy Run. This year's run, 1,883 miles from Los Angeles to Galveston, Texas, ranging from sea level through mountain passes. And once again, Chrysler Corporation cars took the lion's share of firsts. Plymouth, Chrysler, and Imperial again this year for the second straight year, winning first place over all other cars in their class in the famous Economy Run. Imperial, by the way, was sweepstakes winner too, getting 62.7188 ton miles per gallon. The forward look is a lot more than look. You get a better engine, brawnier brakes, torsion air ride at no extra cost, and winning performance and economy in cars of the forward look from Chrysler Corporation. Take a drive this week in a car of the forward look. Plymouth, Dodge, DeSoto, Chrysler, or the triumphant Imperial. Drive one of America's performance winners from Chrysler Corporation. Now starring John Daner, this is the story of J.B. Kendall, Frontier Gentleman.

0: I left Fort Benton, Montana Territory, in a little river steamer called the Pride of the West. The journey downstream on the Missouri was a good deal faster than that which I had made coming up from St. Louis just a few months earlier. I decided to write some articles for the London Times on river travel in the American West. But the balmy weather, coupled with a feeling of complete indolence, made me put off all thought of work. Several days passed, and then we docked at Fort Pierre in Dakota Territory. I went ashore to purchase a new pair of boots, and it was in the store of an outfitter named Judd Scott that I first heard the name of Deadwood.
1: Well, the left one might be a bit tight.
0: Yes,
1: right here, in the heel.
2: Oh, she'll ease up, mister. Of course, I don't do much trade in ready-mades.

0: Could write about Jack McCall, though. Try it on now. It all should right. be better.
1: Jack McCall, huh?
0: Used to drive a stage between here and Deadwood. Got some tall yarns to spin about Indians and the like. Go ahead. Take a walk now.
1: Yes, I'd like to meet him.
0: He's back in Deadwood now. How's that? That better?
1: Yes, fine. Where is Deadwood?
0: You mean you ain't heard of it? Oh, worst bunch of cutthroats and outlaws living in all the territories, and the United States is in Deadwood. They even got Wild Bill Hickok out there. I hear tell there's folks wanting to put him up for marshal.
2: Hickok? Yes, I've heard of him.
0: Yeah, it won't take Wild Bill long to clean up, I can tell you.
1: Deadwood, huh?
0: Oh, you taking the boots?
1: I'm taking them. I sold the remainder of my ticket to a man booking passage for St. Louis, and the next day took the stage from Fort Pierre to Deadwood in the Black Hills of Dakota Territory. At the stagecoach station in Deadwood, I inquired after Jack McCall and was directed to Carl Mann's saloon. Even though it was Sunday, I was surprised to see that the place was practically empty. A hatchet-faced woman, dressed in black, was drinking alone at the bar, and I found McCall, a broken-nosed, sullen-looking man, sitting at a table playing a game of solitaire.
3: Yeah, that's me. Who's asking to know?
1: J.B. Kendall.
3: What's your business, J.B. Kendall?
1: Well, a gentleman in Fort Pierre mentioned your name. He runs the general store.
3: Judd Scott?
1: Yes, that's right.
3: How come you want to talk with me?
1: Well, as a matter of fact, I'm a newspaper correspondent, and I thought there might be a story to write about Deadwood, and your friend suggested that I get in touch with you.
3: What kind of story are you thinking about?
1: I understand that Wild Bill Hickok is in town. Do you know him?
3: Why don't you ask her?
1: Hmm?
3: Or at the bar. Calamity Jane. Figures she knows him better than most.
1: Oh, well, thank you, I will. Perhaps I can buy you a drink after?
3: Suit yourself. I ain't going nowhere.
1: Miss Jane?
4: You talking to me? The name's Calamity. Ain't no miss in it. Calamity Jane.
1: I'm sorry. I'm J.B. Kendall. The gentleman over there mentioned that you were a good friend of Wild Bill Hickok.
4: Who? Why, that ain't no gentleman. That's a stinking pig by name of Jack McCall. You've been sitting with him. Don't foul up the air around me. Hit the trail, mister.
1: I was hoping you could introduce me to Mr. Hickok.
4: Hey, you English?
1: Yes.
4: Thought so. Knew an English feller down in Abilene. Wouldn't quit riding herd on me. Had to shoot him.
1: Oh.
4: New in town, ain't you?
1: Just arrived.
4: You ain't friend of McCall?
1: Oh, I only met him a few minutes ago.
4: What brings you?
1: I am a writer, newspaper articles for the London Times.
4: Hey, I guess you heard about me and Wild Bill, huh?
1: Oh, yes.
4: Fastest man with a gun you'll ever see. I ain't too bad myself, but I ain't nothing to Wild Bill. Come on over to the table, bring the bottle, and I'll tell you about me and Wild Bill.
1: Calamity Jane was a strange, almost masculine-looking woman, hard and rough-voiced. She told me of her exploits as a scout with General Crook's army in the war against the Sioux, but most of the time she spoke of Hickok. About a half an hour had passed when I noticed Jack McCall get up from his table and come toward us.
4: Yes, sir. What Wild Bill done in Abilene, there ain't another man could have handled. Why,
3: mister, I thought you was going to buy me a drink.
1: Oh, not just now, Mr. McCall. I'm talking to the lady.
3: Well, yeah, I see. It's mostly listening. Ain't nobody gets to talk much around her.
4: McCall, you want me to put your eyeballs out with this bottle? You open that barn door of yours just once more.

0: Daniel, you come on down to Boot Hill Saloon when you're through. I'll tell you the truth about that female polecat there and her windy friend.
1: One of these days, me or Wild Bill's gonna pump that coyote full of lead. Except he ain't worth wasting a ball on.
2: And all I know about him is that he used to drive the stage between here and Fort Pierre.
1: Yeah, lost that job because he couldn't hold his liquor. Used to be a buffalo hunter till the feller he worked for caught him stealing hides. He ain't no good, that one, and his pals is worse. You ever run into Tim Brady or Johnny Varnes, you watch your step, mister. Them's two of the boys, along with McCall, that Wild Bill's gonna run out of this town when he gets to be marshal.
2: Where is Wild Bill now?
1: He's up in the hills working on his claim. Him and his partner, Colorado Charlie. They ought to be back by tomorrow. He'd like to meet you, mister. Wild Bill always had a liking for you newspaper fellers. Well, what's your hurry? Sit down. We'll split another bottle.
2: Thank you, but now I think I'd better get settled. Wash some of this Dakota dust off me.
1: What a dude. All right, go on up the hotel. Tell him Calamity Jane sent you, and if they don't give you the best room, I'll shoot up the place.
2: The recommendation was most effective. I got the best room in the hotel. 2 hours later, in spite of Calamity Jane's warning, I wandered down to the Boot Hill Saloon. I was curious about McCall and what he might have to say about Calamity and Wild Bill Hickok. I found him there, very drunk. He was talking to a heavy-set man who was chewing on an unlit cigar. McCall greeted me as an old friend.
0: Hey, what do you say, Kendall? You had enough of that female windbag, huh? Hey, Tim, this is the fella I was telling you about. Kendall's his name.
3: Yeah.
0: Kendall? Hi.
3: How are you? Tim Brady.
2: I owe Mr. McCall a drink. I came down to settle my debt.
0: Well, that's real fine of you, Kendall. Oh, Jim Kendall's come to Deadwood to write a story about Wild Bill Hickok, the new marshal of Deadwood.
3: You go get yourself a drink, McCall.
0: Sure, Tim.
3: Take a chair, Kendall.
0: New marshal of Deadwood.
3: I wouldn't pay no heed to what McCall says. Not when he gets too much whiskey in him.
2: Did he say something?
3: About Hickok being marshal.
2: Oh, well, it's not particularly news. I heard that in Fort Pierre 5 days ago.
3: Well, don't you believe it.
2: Huh?
3: Fellers around here, they don't want his kind. You go writing in your paper a thing like that, you're going to have to turn right around and write that it ain't true.
2: He's not going to get the job?
3: No. I tell you, he does a lot of ear greasing, like that crow-bait mare, Calamity Jane. But all them things you hear is just a lot of brag. Hickok never plugged a man less than the feller's back was turned. I was down to Abilene when he dragged Gulch Bill Cole. It was the worst thing you ever seen. Shot him in the back. Then by mistake, he goes and kills his own pal, Mike Williams. No, sir. Deadwood ain't gonna put up a man like that for Marshall. You think so?
2: Oh, I don't know. I suppose it depends on how many want him.
3: Oh, well, there's a lot of them miners up the hill. They're the ones. Figure he's a real big man. Heard all them crazy stories about it. You want to know what I think?
2: I'd be very interested.
3: I don't think he'd last 2 minutes as marshal before somebody shot the daylights out of him. Yes, your best thing for Hickok to do is get out of Deadwood and stay out. You see him, you tell him that.
2: The next night, Calamity Jane introduced me to Wild Bill Hickok. He looked older, more tired than I'd imagined him. As we sat in his room, I noticed that he blinked his eyes, rubbed them, and seemed quite nervous, constantly glanced toward the door. Calamity had gone out to buy some food.
4: Me and Colorado Charlie had a rough week up in the hills. Feels kind of good to get back. You ever done any mining, Kendall?
2: No.
4: Well, have you ever had the idea to get somebody else to do the work for you? Well, what do you think of Deadwood?
2: Oh, I haven't been here very long.
4: Ain't much like London, I'll bet.
2: No, it isn't.
4: Well, Do a little cleaning up like I did in Hayes City and Abilene. We'll have a right nice little town.
2: When do you expect to begin as marshal?
4: Any day now, the boys are getting things moving.
2: I saw a man yesterday, Tim Brady.
4: Brady?
2: And he asked me to give you a message.
4: Huh?
2: The best thing for Hickok to do is to get out of Deadwood and stay out.
4: Well, that's what he said, huh?
2: Yes.
4: You know why? They're afraid of me. They know what's going to happen after I get sworn in. I run them out, and if they don't run, we have a showdown. Brady and his pal Varnes ain't got stomach for that.
2: I gather they're the somewhat unsavory element in Deadwood, is that so?
4: Mister, you ain't just milking pigeons. Why, them miners up in the hills would be dead ducks for Brady and his gang if it weren't for me. This is the worst mining camp in the territory. Ain't been no law here since it started, and Brady don't want none. That's how come the miners want me for marshal. Protection.
2: Well, I'm surprised he hasn't tried to get rid of you before this.
4: That Jayhawker knows what had happened to him in a shoot-up. He'd like to try nothing. A fellow like that gets somebody else to do his dirty work.
5: Oh, it's only me, Bill. Put away the gun.
4: I told you, Charlie, you ought to knock.
5: Keep forgetting.
4: This is J.B. Kendall. He's going to write a story about me for an English paper.
5: Yeah, I run into Calamity down to Carl's place, and she told me. Nice to meet you, Kendall.
2: And you, sir.
4: My old pal, Charlie Utter.
5: Colorado Charlie's good enough.
4: Kendall's been talking to Brady.
5: Oh, that's so? Rest your saddle, Bill. You make me tired standing.
4: Brady said I ought to get out of town.
5: Oh, he'd like that fine.
4: Yeah, he'd like that. Well, I guess I'll go and wash up before Calamity gets back. You staying around, Charlie?
5: Yeah, I thought maybe we'd get down to Carl's later and play some cards.
4: All right. I'll be right back.
5: Sure. Got a lot on his mind, has Wild Bill. He ain't usually like this.
2: He seems to have trouble with his eyes.
5: Oh, you noticed, huh? I wouldn't want you to say nothing in front of Bill, but he's been scared he's going blind. Yeah, things sure don't seem like the old days. Oh, I gotta get these boots off. My feet's killing me.
2: How old is he?
5: Wild Bill? Let me see, 39. Of course, to hear him talk, you'd think he's closer to 60. I sure do fret over him sometimes. Always talking about dying, this and that. Ain't like the old days. He sure was a rip-snorter. Oh, well, maybe when he gets to be marshal again, everything will be like it always was.
2: Calamity Jane came in with the food, and behind her, Bill Hickok. It was a strange supper. Both Colorado Charlie and Calamity kept up a stream of conversation, anecdotes singing the praise of Hickok's past accomplishments, but the atmosphere was strained. The man with the long hair didn't say very much. Afterwards, Charlie Utter invited me to accompany them to the saloon. I noticed that Hickok was reluctant. Possibly he had a feeling, a warning of what was to come. It was 8 o'clock when we arrived at Carl Mann's saloon and sat down at the card table.
4: Charlie, change seats with me. I ain't sitting with my back to the door.
5: Wild Bill, you're getting worse than an old woman.
4: Well, maybe so, but that's the way it is. I like to see what's coming in.
2: Well, here. Yeah, take my place if you like.
5: Yeah, no, sir. All he wants is a catbird seat. That's how come he's always winning. You ain't moving, Bill.
6: You got the right idea, Charlie. Wild Bill, you got your seat, and that's the way it's going to be. Carl! Bring us a bottle of whiskey and a deck of cards. Marshal Hickok's going to be the big loser tonight.
2: After a few minutes, we were joined by a miner, and the five of us played. It was a friendly game, and we could see Hickok beginning to relax. He was a good player and held more than his share of winning hands. But while the game went on, there was something happening down the street in the Boot Hill Saloon. We didn't know it then, but after it was too late, we heard what had taken place. 3 men sat in the back room, one of them drinking heavily. This was Jack McCall. The other two were Tim Brady and Johnny Varnes, the leaders of the Toughs in Deadwood.
5: Well, I'm telling you, Jack, you'll be a big man.
7: Well, they'll look at you when you walk down the street. They'll say, there goes Jack McCall. He killed Wild Bill Hickok.
5: You hear what Johnny says?
8: Yeah, I hear. Give me another drink, Jack.
5: Sure.
7: He's in Carl's place right now. You could get him easy.
8: Oh, might not be so easy.
5: Well, you ain't afraid, are you, Jack?
8: No, I ain't afraid.
5: No.
8: No. No, I ain't afraid, but it just won't be so easy.
7: Of course, we could get somebody else to do it. We just figured, Tim and me, we figured you was the man for the job.
8: I ain't saying I won't
5: do it.
8: You
5: know what we could do, Johnny?
7: What?
5: We could maybe get that newspaper fella, you know, Kendall, to write something about Jack in his paper.
8: Hmm?
5: How'd you like to see that, boy? In an English paper, Jack McCall shoots down Wild Bill Hickok. Yeah, you could go on the stage all over with that. Sure.
8: Yeah.
7: He's right down the street, Jack. Hey, I seen him myself. You know what? He's sitting with his back to the door.
8: Now, you listen. Just listen. How come if you was there, you didn't plug him yourself?
5: Yeah, it ain't no use, Johnny. He don't understand. All right.
8: No, wait a minute. I'm just asking. That's all. Now, just tell me how come.
7: Because Calamity Jane and Colorado Charlie is with him. If they saw me, they'd know something was wrong. But not you, Jack. They wouldn't figure you drawing on Hickok.
8: Yeah. That makes sense. That's all I wanted to know was why.
5: All right. What do you say, Jack?
8: Sure, why not? Sure.
5: Give him a gun, Johnny. And don't you miss, boy, you hear?
2: Three kings.
6: He's beat there. You, Wild Bill.
4: I mean, son of a gun, if he hasn't. I had you pegged for no more than two pairs.
9: Yeah, Kendall ain't the best player I've seen, but he's sure a lucky one. Deal him out, Calamity.
6: All right.
4: Knew a feller once in Hayes City drew two cards to a royal. Luckiest thing I ever seen.
9: That's a loco thing for a man to do.
4: Sure was. He took one look at his hand and keeled over plumb dead.
2: I had a hand something like that. I won a Chinese girl with it a few weeks ago in Deer Lodge.
9: Chinese?
2: I did.
9: No kidding.
2: Sure.
9: What did you do with her?
2: Well, I gave her to a man I knew. He married her.
4: Open for a dollar.
2: Wait. Yes, I'm staying.
9: Stay. Me too.
6: I ain't proud. There. Cards?
4: Three.
6: Kendall?
2: Two, please.
9: Give me one. Now, here's a man's going to drop dead if he pulls it right.
6: How's about you, Charlie?
9: Two.
6: Dealer takes three.
9: Honest woman.
6: That's one thing I ain't nor never hope to be. Your bet, Wild Bill.
4: Well, I'll tell you, friends, I'm going to make this rough on you. $2.
2: All right. I call.
7: Not me. And I ain't dropping dead, neither.
9: Well, I'll see you.
6: I'm a sucker. All right. What do you got, Wild Bill?
4: Prettiest two pair you ever seen. Aces and eights.
2: Wild Bill Hickok slumped forward on the table. He still had the winning smile on his face, and the cards crumpled in his tightening fist. It was Calamity Jane who found Jack McCall. He was hiding in a butcher shop nearby. Colorado Charlie and I dragged him away before she had a chance to use the meat cleaver she was holding. We found six cartridges in McCall's gun. The only one to fire was the first, the one that killed Hickok. The other five were defective. Before I left Deadwood, McCall was tried for murder, but Brady and Varnes must have chosen the jury themselves, because the final verdict was not guilty.

Frontier Gentlemen was written, produced, and directed by Anthony Ellis and stars John Daner as J.B. Kendall. Featured in the cast were John McIntyre, Jeanette Nolan, Jack Moyles, Larry Dobkin, Stacey Harris, and Vic Perrin. Music was composed and conducted by Amerigo Marin.

Join us again next week for another report from the Frontier Gentlemen. James Matthews speaking. 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

0: It occurs to me that in my reports to the London Times, there are many incidents which I have omitted, things seen and heard during my past 3 months in the American West. Here, then, some random notes.
1: Frontier Gentlemen.

Herewith an Englishman's account of life and death in the West. As a reporter for the London Times, he writes his colorful and unusual stories. But as a man with a gun, he lives and becomes a part of the violent years in the new territories. Now, starring John Daner, this is the story of J.B. Kendall, Frontier Gentleman.

0: These random notes are being written as I journey from Deadwood to Cheyenne, on the Cheyenne and Black Hills stage line. I recall an incident in the Montana Territory town of Helena. A tall gentleman in high hat, black broadcloth frock coat, a dirty shirt with a torn paper collar, and the most singularly unpressed pair of nankeen trousers. He stood outside a saloon with a small case of bottles set before him.
1: Yes, sir. Yes,
0: about a dozen men and women were crowded around and a small yellow dog slumbering.
1: Not magic. Pollock's original Mameluke liniment, a sovereign remedy for man and beast. It is confidently recommended to the afflicted as an infallible remedy for the following diseases to wit: burns, cramps, pains in the joints, sore throat, frosted feet, rheumatism, spinal complaints, lumbago, old sores, cuts, bruises, swellings, sprains, pains in the back or side, headache, cutaneous affections, ague, cake, bites of insects or reptiles, salt rheum, mange, crack hands, tetter, dysentery, cholera morbus, and cholera.
2: What about the heaves, mister?
1: The heaves, you ask. Ah, and in this bottle, the answer to your question, sir. Pollock's syrup of sassafras, a cure, nature's noblest remedy for heaves, consumption, bronchitis, croup or hives, colds, coughs, asthma, hoarseness, difficulty of breathing, purifying the blood, whooping cough, and a dozen ailments too horrible to mention in a public street. To any of you afflicted with any of the diseases I have mentioned, or some that I have not, don't delay. Get your bottle of Pollock's compound of syrup of sassafras, for it is certain to give more relief in a short time than all the sarsaparillas and other compounds the stomach could bear. Ladies and gentlemen, it costs only 25 cents for one bottle, or as an added inducement for your health, Pollock's original Mameluke liniment and a bottle of Pollock's syrup of sassafras, both for the small sum of 40 cents. Think of the dollars and suffering you will save by this miraculous movement.
0: I remember the game of baseball that I witnessed between two small Nebraska towns. Suffice to say that the match began at 2 o'clock. By 6 that evening, the score stood 97-25, and a gun battle ensued which lasted for 3 days. I shall give a more complete account of that incident at a later date. Then there was the duel, fought between two ladies, rivals for the dubious hand of a swaggering young Lothario named Court Thompson. The entire town turned out for the event. The duelists were Matty Silks and Katie Fulton. They were to fire at 10 paces, and all was in readiness.
3: Well, sir, if you ask me, my money's on Matty.
0: Matty?
3: Ah, sure. Everybody knows Matty Silks. You mean you ain't visited?
0: No.
3: And I got $10, says she'll blow Katie Fulton's bustle clean out of the county. Aside from Court Thompson, Matty ain't standing for Katie's bar being on the same street. Oh, there's real bad feeling there.
0: Which is Court Thompson?
3: Feller standing next to Matty. Oh, he's a one, he is. You got to excuse me now, mister. I've been selected to count off the steps. All right, folks, stand back. Let's get on with this here duel of honor. Matty, Katie, you know the rules. 10 paces, then I count 3 and you start shooting. Now, let's go. 1, 2, 3, 4, 5, 6, 7, 8, 9, 10.
4: There you go.
3: Ready, ladies? 1, 2, 3.
5: You killed me! I'm shot!
0: It was Katie Fulton's shot that missed Matty Silks and hit Court Thompson. Some said she'd done it purposely, others argued that it was an accident. At any rate, Matty took the wounded Don Juan home. And as far as I know, their love burgeoned from that moment on. I must find time to send a more detailed report on Matty Silk. She's quite an extraordinary woman. Then I think of an old man, a miner I met in Fort Benton. His name was Shorthorn Tom. On our journey to locate his lost mine, he gave me an insight into Western speech, which I have found to be most valuable. He was leading a bulky mule along a winding trail, and the air was rather blue with
2: invective. That ain't really cussing, just sort of air in your lungs. Now you take that mule. I call him a son of a gun. No, that ain't rightly so, because anybody can see he ain't nothing but a son of a mule. But he's a no good son of a gun, because that's the way it goes, see?
0: Yes, I follow you. Oh, speaking of that, what exactly is son of a gun stew?
2: Son of a gun stew? Shucks, I'll tell you. That's just about the best thing a man ever put in his inside. It's got brains and sweetbreads. Oh, gotta be a fresh killed calf. Oh, gotta be. And tongue, liver, lights, heart, kidney. I tell you, mister, that is a something. Better than pooch any day. Yes, sir, when I find this clam, I'm going to get me a new set of teeth, and I'll show you how to make son of a gun stew. Throw everything in it excepting the hair, horns, and holler. Oh, that's a real grub.
0: Sounds it. Tell me, what is hardtail?
2: Oh, just a mule, like this ornery stump-sucking son of a gun.
0: Hardtail, mule.
2: Correct.
0: Stump-sucker?
2: Ain't you never seen a horse getting his teeth against something and sucking wind? That's what a stump sucker is. No, you don't want nothing to do with a critter like that. No, sir.
0: I heard the expression riding herd on a woman.
2: Oh, that's what? Courting, riding herds, courting. Boy, you stick around old Shorthorn Tom. He'll have you talking as smart as a bunkhouse rat. Hey, you know what a woman is out in these parts?
0: No, what?
2: Calico, painted cat, sage hen, cow bunny, long-haired partner, quail, squaw. You know what we'd call a fella like you, green from the east? Tenderfoot, button, dude, prune picker, pilgrim, soft horn, a greener.
0: Yes, well, what about you?
2: Me? A rawhide, coffee cooler, pocket hunter, river sniper. Of course, fellas call me a lot of other things, too. It don't really matter what they call you, though. It's what you are that counts. Now, I take you for a good partner, mister. A real good...
0: Shorthorn Tom never did find his lost mine. He died up in the Highwood Mountains. I was with him. Then there was a performance of Otello that I witnessed in Kansas. The Frontier Theatrical Players. Otello was a fine, powerful fellow with a broad Texas accent. A cowhand recruited by the wife of a ranch owner. Needless to say, the wife played Desdemona. Unfortunately, Otello had a scant 3 days in which to memorize his part. The resultant scene, I report...
4: That handkerchief which I loved and give to you, thou give it to Cassio.
6: No, by my life and soul, send for the man and ask him.
4: I don't want no sweet talk, honey. I'll take heed of perjury. Cause you art on thy deathbed.
6: Aye, but not yet to die.
4: Yeah. So you confess freely about all that sinning.
6: For to deny each article
4: with oath. Cannot remove or choke. Something. That I do grunt. Honey, you all gonna die.
6: Mercy.
4: Amen.
6: And have you mercy too? I never did offend you in my life. Never loved Cassio, but with such general warranty of heaven as I might love. I never gave him token.
4: Look, I saw you. You know, the handkerchief. Everything.
6: He found it then. I never gave it him. Send for him hither.
4: He confessed.
6: What, my lord?
4: Well, you know, he been dealing off of the bottle.
6: He will not say so.
4: Well, he won't for a fact. Honest Iaga stopped his mouth.
6: Oh, my fair interpreter. What is he dead?
4: Had all of his hair been lives, my great revenge had stomach for all of us.
6: Alas, he is betrayed and I undone.
4: Outstrumpet. Weep'st thou for him in my face?
6: Oh, banish me, my lord, but not kill me.
4: Down, strumpet.
6: Kill me tomorrow. Let me live tonight.
4: No, sir.
6: But half an hour.
4: Being done, there is no pause.
6: But while I say
4: one
6: prayer...
4: It is too late now.
6: Oh.
7: You take your hands off Miss Boone, Sam, or I'm coming up there and rip the hide off.
0: The player's conclusion had deviated somewhat from Shakespeare's intent, but I found it nonetheless dramatic. I've often wondered whether the Texas Othello continued his thespian career. He could have made a fortune in London. Speaking of fortunes, reminds me of an extraordinary thing that happened in Montana Territory. As soon as we reach the next stage station, I'll jot it down.

In a moment, we return to Frontier Gentlemen. A man sets an elaborate scheme in motion. He plans it so well that it can't be stopped. This proves ironic when the schemer is powerless to prevent the unexpected conclusion becoming literally his own victim. Hear John Lund in today's startling CBS radio drama of Suspense. Lund will play the fast-talking promoter who overplays his own hand. It's a story well calculated to keep you in suspense. Today on most of these stations. And now we return you to the Anthony Ellis production of Frontier Gentlemen.

0: The rocketing coach of the Cheyenne and Black Hills stage line had crossed into Wyoming territory. There seems no end to this incredible land of the American West. As the dark hills to the north and east fall away, the land becomes more rolling. I mention an event in Montana territory that happened to a Chinese gentleman named Li Chow. He was a well-educated man, scrupulously honest, and ran a general supply store in Helena. During the few days of my visit, I enjoyed several cups of tea and one or two chess games with him. I remember that one afternoon he seemed quite excited. His hand shook as he poured.
1: This is a momentous day for me, my friend, Kendall.
0: Oh?
1: You are the first to know. I am now an owner of a mine.
0: No.
1: Yes. Here, let me show you. There. A legal document which gives me possession of the Lucky Hand placer claim.
0: Well, is it good?
1: Good. Oh, my friend Kendall, I have paid for it with my life savings. $40,000. You know that some men have been bringing me their gold dust to keep for them, as in a bank.
0: Yes, I remember you telling me.
1: It was their claim which I bought. I took much time, much trade talk, but finally they agreed to sell. And now I am a mine owner. As soon as I have made my fortune, Kendall, I shall return to China and live the remainder of my life in peace and security.
0: Li Chow was evidently the last or next to last man in Helena to find out what had happened. I heard it 3 days later from the barber who was shaving me.
2: Why, man, it's the biggest joke in Helena since old man Hornsby strung up that mule for kicking his wife. You mean you ain't heard?
0: No, I really haven't.
2: Well, there's a Chinese gent along the street, Li Chow.
0: I know him.
2: You know he bought himself a mine?
0: Yes, I know.
2: You know it's salted?
0: Salted?
2: He paid $40,000 for a salted mine. What the boys done was to take him a bag of gold dust every day to hold for them. Lee figures they got a whopper claim. He wants to buy in partners. No, sir, says they. Then when Lee's prime real good, the boys figures how they've done enough work and they're ready to sell out. Li Chow buys for $40,000. The fellas take that dust and vamoose, leaving Li Chow with a deed to a vegetable farm. That's all it's good for. Hold your head still, mister. I don't want to slice it.
0: Does he know yet?
2: If he don't, he's the only man in Helena ain't.
0: What about the men who sold the claim to him?
2: Well, last I heard, they was headed for California.
1: Good morning, my friend, Mr. Kendall.
0: Good morning, Mr. Lee.
1: You appear downcast. Is something the matter?
0: I've just heard some rather bad news. It's about your claim.
1: Oh?
0: You've been cheated, Mr. Lee. There's no gold. The men who sold it to you knew it.
1: So? But I do not understand. Yesterday, my boys who are work for me, they bring me a sack of dust. Oh, here, see for yourself. It is the same as I have seen before, huh?
0: Your workers took this out of the claim?
1: Oh, it is just as it has always been. I do not understand this talk of cheating.
0: Neither do I, Mr. Lee.
1: Here, my friend, Ji Ping. He's a very fine miner work for me. Morning, Ji.
3: Good morning, Lee. Good morning, honored sir.
0: How do you do, sir?
1: Oh, my friend here, Mr. Kendall, he is worried about the claim.
3: He worried? Why?
1: Well, there is talk of assaulting the mine.
3: The salt, then, is of gold. Here, from the work of yesterday, announce more than the first day.
1: I do not know from where you hear this bad news, my friend, Mr. Kendall, but if the rest of my life is as unfortunate, I shall indeed be a rich and happy man. Will you take a cup of tea with me? Perhaps a game of...
0: A day or so later, I left Helena and didn't return for about 3 weeks. Then it was only to spend an hour or so arranging for transportation to Fort Benton. I went to the store of Mr. Lee Chow and found to my surprise that it was closed. I walked to the barber shop and over a hair trimming learned what had happened during my absence.
2: Lee Chow? Mister, you whisper that name around these parts. Say, ain't I seen you before?
0: Yes, I came in for a shave a few weeks ago.
2: Never forget a face.
0: Well, what about Lee Chow?
2: Oh, he's gone. China, they say.
0: Well, what happened?
2: Well, he sold that claim of his.
0: Oh. Well, I'm glad to hear it.
2: Well, maybe you are, but there's a passel of fellas around here who ain't. You know what that son of a gun did?
0: What?
2: Salted his mind.
0: So, but
2: ain't that something? Everybody figuring Lee Chow an honest man, and he salts a mind. It shows you.
0: How? I mean, I thought the claim had turned out to be good. What do you call it? A bonanza.
2: That's what everybody thought.
0: Well?
2: You know what he was doing? Every day he had one of his coolies bringing a sack of dust. Made sure people saw it. After a while, fellas began figuring that Lee really had struck pay dirt. Couple of them went in to see Lee. He showed them a sack of dust.
0: Yeah, well, he showed it to me.
2: Well, sure he did. And he had one other sack. That's all he had. One he kept in the store, the other he give back to the coolie who bring it in the next day. It ain't nothing to laugh at, mister. You know what he done?
0: No, I haven't any idea.
2: Well, he sold that worthless bit of ground for 100,000. Yes, sir, 100,000. Then he skips off to China. Biggest swindle I ever seen in the territory. Fellas who bought it found out the next day. Ain't enough dust in the claim to cover a flea, but it was too late then.
0: I have thought of the outlaw, Dick Gillis, and the interview I had with him in Virginia City. He had been convicted of holding up a stage and the murder of two men. I only spent 5 minutes with him, but I learned a great deal. We talked in his cell, the marshal sitting outside at his desk, keeping a watchful eye on us. Gillis was quite proud to be the subject of an English newspaperman's report. Perhaps he colored his life for that reason. His language was, to say the least, unusual. And so were some of his thoughts.
4: I'm 36. 36 years out of a mother's arms I never knew. She went up Salt River when I was born. Savvy? My pa, he were wicked old so-and-so. Used to beat the tar out of me. I run away from home when I was 10.
0: Where did you go?
4: Nebraska, Kansas, Colorado. I've been all over. I've seen more than most men see in 5 lifetimes. Less than I wish I had.
0: What made you start this, being an outlaw?
4: Man don't start, mister. Shucks, I was born outlaw. Did my first killing when I was 10. Shot me my pa's horse. That's how come I run away.
0: Why did you shoot his horse?
4: I don't know. 'Cause I guess the old varmint cared more for horse flesh than he did for his son. I sure hated that critter. If I hadn't killed the horse, I'd have killed the old man, that's for sure.
0: How many men have you killed?
4: Fair fight, 2. It don't matter telling it now, 'cause I'm gonna hang anyway. 7. 7 I killed in hate, for killing's sake.
0: Do you have a girl?
4: I got a wife. I ain't seen her for 3 years now. As a kid, too, but I never did go back. I guess as to how they'll manage along. You know, man like me oughtn't to take up with a wife, nor kids. There's something all fired wrong.
0: Wrong?
4: A fella like me. I know I done bad. I know I'm gonna hang. There ain't no one gonna sorrow. Kinda wish that weren't so. What do you think?
0: I know what you mean.
4: If I had me a 44, I'd shoot my way out of here. And I'd head me for the hills and live, you know? It's funny how quick a man forgets the smell of grass and sage. I should have been one of them poet fellas. I knew Jack Crawford once. You ever meet up with him?
0: No.
4: When you think of hanging... I sure never figured that when I was a kid. Not when you're walking around straight up. You sure don't think of that. I tell you something. I got me a feeling inside. Old You twisted. Looped up like it. I'd like to ask you a favor, mister.
0: What is it?
4: You write what I'm telling you in that English paper of yours. You say maybe somebody sorrowed when I got my neck broke, huh? Make it up maybe like my wife or my kid heard and they sorrowed.
0: I will.
4: Day comes when a man gets to be alone. Ain't nothing more to look at except what's inside. I sure hadn't ought to kill that horse, you know?
0: These are some of the things that I have seen, heard, during these past 3 months in the American West. In a few days, I will arrive in Cheyenne, Wyoming Territory, where I shall send another report to the London Times.

Frontier Gentleman was written, produced, and directed by Anthony Ellis and stars John Daner as J.B. Kendall. Featured in the cast were Virginia Gregg, Jack Moyles, Peter Leeds, Vic Perrin, Joseph Kearns, Jack Crucian, and Winston Ross. Music was composed and conducted by Wilbur Hatch.

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John Wall speaking. 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

0: In Cheyenne, I met the richest man in the West. I also met Willie Ringo and was given a railroad train. This is how it happened.
1: Frontier Gentlemen.

0: Herewith, an Englishman's account of life and death in the West. As a reporter for the London Times, he writes his colorful and unusual stories. But as a man with a gun, he lives and becomes a part of the violent years in the new territories. In just 1 minute, we will bring you this latest report from the Frontier Gentleman.
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0: Now, starring John Daner, this is the story of J.B. Kendall, Frontier Gentleman.

0: Cheyenne, Wyoming Territory. Here for the first time in months I have seen a railroad once again, and here I have had my first glimpse of the capital of a vast cattle ranching area. The town itself is a sprawling maze of streets, thriving business establishments. One feels a vitality which springs in no small part from the presence of that slender but tough link between East and West, the railroad. 2 days after my arrival, I met a gentleman by the name of Kerry Chase. He was editor and owner of the Daily Press and insisted that I join him for lunch at the Cheyenne Club.
1: There's probably more Englishmen at the Cheyenne Club than you'll find in the rest of the country.
0: Oh, really?
1: Sure. I tell you, Kendall, this cattle business is the biggest thing that's hit the West. Bigger than all your mining. Lots of English money in it, too. And your countrymen are over here to protect your investments.
0: Well, to tell you the truth, Mr. Chase, I didn't come to Cheyenne to write about my countrymen. I'm here to write about yours.
1: Well, you'll meet all kinds at the club. If you're lucky, you might get to see Buck Wharton. Guess you heard of him.
0: No, I don't think I have.
1: Just about the richest man in the West. They say he's worth $10 million, and that's just from cattle. Yeah, he'd make a fine story for you. Of course, it depends on whether he likes you or not. Got to get him in the right mood. Real important man in these parts, I tell you.
0: Young man?
1: Buck Wharton, 75 if he's a day. Claims to be 60, but don't you believe it. Wicked old devil. Married to the prettiest little thing you ever saw. Little Minnie. Say, he found her in Denver. She was a dancer in a traveling theatrical show. Buck took one look at her and the dance she was doing and married her the next day. That's how the story goes.
0: Do they both live in Cheyenne?
1: On and off. She's here with him now. Oh, here we are.
2: Afternoon, Mr. Chase.
1: Afternoon, Jasper. Buck Wharton here?
2: Yes, sir. He's in the bar.
1: Fine. This is Mr. Kendall. He's going to have lunch with me.
2: Yes, sir. That's fine. I'll get you a table, sir.
1: Why don't we go in the bar, Kendall? Make any kind of a drink you want, even a cocktail. Though I wouldn't advise it if you drink with old Buck. He's a red-eye man himself.
0: No, that's a little too early for me. But I'd like to meet Mr. Wharton, if he's in the mood.
1: Sure. Don't mind the way he talks. Sometimes he gets a little... Well, you'll see.
3: So I said, listen to me, you jerk-down little organ puddin' foot. I can buy you and your whole shirt-tail outfit, and it wouldn't mean no more to me than spit. Why, man, I own Texas. I own Texas. That's what I said, boy. Buy them out or stomp them out. That's the way I made my money. Now, you boys take my advice. If they won't sell to you, just stomp on them. Just stomp on them. Yes, sir.
1: Hello, boys. Buck, I'd like you to meet J.B. Kendall, correspondent for the London Times.
0: Gentlemen.
3: I'm Buck Wharton, mister, and there's two things I hate. Sod busters and sheep hunters. And if you're either one of them, get out of my sight.
1: He writes for the London Times, Buck.
3: Who asked you, Chase? You got more lip than a muley cow. Ain't nothing I hate worse than a leaky mouth. Sit down, mister. I reckon you want to ask me how come I'm the richest son of a gun in the West. All right, boys. This is a private party. Roll your wheels. Go on, kid. Sit down. Sit down. You too, Chase. Sit down. What you boys drinking?
1: Whiskey.
0: Nothing for me, thank you.
3: Listen to me, boy. I ain't never yet trusted a man who don't drink. There's something all fired wrong. Man who don't drink dragged a long loop. Jasper!
4: Yes,
3: three whiskeys!
4: Yes, sir.
3: Kendall, your name, huh?
0: Right.
3: Well, I don't mind doing business with you English fellas. Takes you a long time to talk turkey, though. Now, you take them range pirates who's just sitting here. They ain't cattlemen. Pshaw, I can buy and sell them 100 times. Cattlemen.
0: Have you been in the cattle business all your life, Mr. Wharton?
3: Have I been in the... Listen to me, boy. I was one of the first ever to drive a herd up in the border into Dodge. Gosh, I wasn't nothing but a saddle stiff in them days, but after a while I got tired of working for somebody else. Started out on my own, all by myself. Bought me a herd of kettle-bellied critters and run them up to Abilene. Made enough from them to buy me a bigger herd. Shy, I was a made man.
1: man, yes, sir.
2: Here are your whiskeys, Mr. Buxton.
1: Leave the bottle, leave the bottle. You got your varmint?
2: Yes, sir. Anything else, Jim?
1: Vamoose, boy, vamoose.
2: Yes, sir.
1: You listen to what I tell you, Kendall. I got me 100,000 head down Texas way. Anybody wants to buy from me, they want to buy from me, they come down and drive them up to Cheyenne theirself. That way I sell them before the fat comes off them, you see there? Before the fat comes off.
0: Yeah, it makes sense.
1: What? Sure it makes sense. Sure, you ain't drinking.
0: No. Thank you very much. Never before lunch.
1: Look here. It ain't every man who gets to drink with Buck Wharton.
0: I can't tell you how honored I am.
1: Well, no, that's all right, boy. I like you. I'll tell you what I'm going to do. You doing anything this afternoon?
0: Not particularly.
1: All right, then you take a ride with me and little men over to Laramie.
0: Laramie? But that's 50 miles from here, isn't it?
1: Well, sure. A couple hours is all.
0: Oh, you mean on the train.
1: That's right, on the train. I got a little business over in Laramie. There's a fella there needs stomping on. I got to meet little men for dinner now. You be at the railroad station at 2 o'clock. 2 o'clock, you hear me? Hey, Chase, you ain't paid for them drinks.
4: Well, no, I...
1: That's all right. Pay for them.
0: Buck Wharton had all the finesse of a ton of coal. But at the same time, the old reprobate fascinated me. And so, promptly at 2 o'clock, I found myself waiting at the railroad station. On a siding was an engine and one car.
1: Seven, you hear me, boy? Hey, Kendall! Kendall, this here's a little man. Men, say hello to Kendall.
5: Mr. Kendall, hello.
0: Mrs. Wharton?
5: Buck told me he was coming with us. I think it's just fine.
1: Have you ever rode an engine before, Kendall?
0: No.
1: Well, you're going to today.
0: Well, I've always wanted to.
1: Boy, when you're with Buck Wharton, you do what you've always wanted to do. That's because I could buy and sell any jughead in this whole territory.
5: Buck owns part of the railroad, don't you, honey?
1: Yeah, and before I'm through, I'm going to own all of it. Me and you ride in the car. I don't want you getting no cinders and dust on that there new dress. Set me back $300, that dress did, Kendall. $300.
0: Oh, it's beautiful. Yeah, beautiful.
5: I'm glad you like it.
1: Yes, y'all fired up, Hank.
3: Yes, sir, Mr. Wharton.
1: You go ahead back in the car now, honey. We'll see you in Laramie.
5: All right, honey. Now, you drive careful now.
0: You own this train, Mr. Wharton?
1: Well, of course I own it, but I'm a rich man. A rich man, Kendall. You call me Buck. You got a handle?
0: Yes, J.B.
1: Well, then let's get on this iron horse, J.B.
6: Afternoon, Mr. Wharton.
1: Hank, this is J.B.
6: Nice to make your acquaintance.
1: You got them rifles?
6: Yes, sir.
1: Yeah, goddamn buffalo, J.B. The cussed things stray all over the tracks. Heard of them knocked the engine off the rails one time. You remember that, Hank?
6: Yeah, sure do, Mr. Wharton.
1: Well, let's get started, boy. Hey, J.B., you want to blow the whistle?
0: Oh, I'd be delighted to.
1: All right, rope overhead there. I'll take the throttle. You fire, Hank.
6: Yeah.
1: Hey, did you telegraph through to Laramie to make sure there ain't no other train in my way and coming at us?
6: I sure did, Mr. Wharton.
1: All right. Blow like thunder, boy! J.B.?
6: No, never.
1: Yeah, we get out a little ways. I'll let you take it.
6: Oh, fine.

0: That's Dale Creek Bridge up ahead there.
1: Oh?
0: Yeah, I better slow her down.
2: Why the bridge?
0: Well, it's the highest in the world.
3: There, Mr. Warden, the bridge! The bridge!
0: What?
2: It's the brakes.
3: Something on the track.
2: Something on the track. There's a boulder.

0: Now, how do you figure that happened?
1: A buck. Buck, if you come over to this side, you'll see.
0: Son of a gun. Bushwhacked!
2: All right. You all climb down out of there. Me and the boys got you covered. Good. Now you all try something, and there are going to be windows in your skull.
3: In a moment, we return to Frontier Gentlemen. In fiction, one of the things we enjoy most is the building up of suspense as to the outcome. Every Sunday, CBS Radio brings you a story in which this uncertainty accumulates until the final smashing climax of suspense. 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

0: Follow timer. Who are you?
1: I'm Buck Wharton, that's who I am.
0: Well, I declare. They say you got more money than the yellow dog God please. I'm proud to meet up with you, Mr. Wharton. Now, you know who I am?
2: You're a churn-dashed calf who ain't got no better sense than
0: I'm Willie Ringo. If you don't shut that flannel mouth of yours, I'm going to cut out your tongue. Well, who are you?
2: Hank Marble.
0: And you?
3: J.B. Kendall.
0: I see. What y'all carrying in a railroad car?
3: Nothing. We're on our way to Laramie.
0: Pharaoh?
4: Yeah, Willie.
0: You take two of the boys. See what's in that railroad car.
4: Sure, Willie.
0: Now, Mr. Wharton, just how much money is you carrying?
2: Listen to me, boy. If you think I'm going to give you any of my money, you're a thinker's puner, and I figure.
0: Don't you get me on the prod now, you old duffer.
2: Old duffer? Old duffer? Why, you gosling chin-jung squirt. You ought to be playing to the string of spools. Just a sawed-off bucket, doggy, that's all you have.
0: Or leave him lay, mister.
5: Get your hands off of me! Buck! Honey!
3: Mrs. Wharton, he's all right.
5: Oh, no, he ain't. What did you do to him?
0: I put a knot in his head. Wow. You mean a filly like you is that old dog's wife?
5: I sure am, Sonny.
0: Lady, don't you never call me Sonny. You hear?
4: Hey, Willie, let's get out of here. There ain't nothing in the car. We can move up the line and wait for the next one.
0: Shut your mouth, Harold. We got plenty of time. Besides, I got an idea there's good diggings right here. Al, Frank, you pick up that old man and put him in the car. Then you get that boulder off that track, too.
4: All right,
5: what are you gonna do with him?
0: Why, ma'am, he's so rich that I figure I could convince him to part with some of his money. You, mister. What'd you say your name was?
3: I said my name was Kendall.
0: I see. All right, you and this engine driver, you get back on that thing. Pharaoh, stay with them. You see they keep a good head of steam up. Soon as Mr. Wharton's agreeable, we'll start for Laramie. You come with me, little lady.
5: No, I won't. You get... Oh!
4: Let's go. All right. Stand over there, both of you. This thing got enough steam, like Willie says?
2: For a while.
4: You want to stay alive, you see it keeps that way.
3: Where are the rifles Buck was talking about when we left Cheyenne?
2: Up there. There, I haven't seen them. See up there on the rack?
3: Loaded?
2: Yeah.
3: When do you have to throw on more wood?
2: A few minutes.
3: We'll wait.

0: Mr. Campbell. Yes. I'm going to have to stoke.
1: All right. Tell him.
2: Mister, I better get some wood on. The fire's going down.
3: Go ahead.
4: I'll help.
3: No.
2: It's better with two. Fire goes down pretty quick.
3: All right. Watch yourself.
1: While I'm loading the firebox, you put it in reverse. Then open up the throttle. We'll get them off balance.
0: Back up all the way to Cheyenne?
5: Yes.

0: You all right, Hank?
1: Yeah. Hey, what are we gonna do with this here fella?
0: You just watch him. If he comes to, hit him again.
1: All right.
0: You take his gun. I'll use one of the rifles.
1: Hey, listen, I can't see so good going backwards like this.
0: Don't worry about it.
1: We could back right in another train. There's one bound in.

0: Negan, listen. Is there any way for me to go back to the carriage?
1: Well, you can crawl over the tender. You better not, though.
0: I can try. I started to crawl over the wood-loaded tender toward the carriage. The little train jumping, rocking over the uneven rails. Hey! It was a sudden lurch that saved me. The bullet struck a log beside my arm. I felt a splinter tear my cheek, and I fired back. I hit one of them, saw him fall off the carriage platform. Then Willie Ringo darted back inside. I made a jump for the platform. And there were two of them inside now. I stood to the side of the open door and waited.
2: Hey, Kendall! Kendall!
0: What is it?
2: You stop the train, I'll make a deal with you.
0: You throw out your guns.
2: How do I know you won't come in and shoot?
0: You don't.
2: I'll kill the old man and the girl.
0: It won't do you any good. You'll die for it.
3: Kendall, it's there, Buck. Listen to me, boy. You gotta stop. There's another train coming toward us. I can see it.
0: Ringo, give your guns to Mr. Wharton and I'll stop the train.
2: All right, all right.
0: All right, you better get out of here, Buck.
3: Yeah, she's coming up fast.
0: No, it's all right. Hank has seen it.
2: Jump, Mr. We're all gonna get killed.
3: You stay right where you are, sonny, or I'll blow out your lamp.

0: I want to tell you, JB, I want to tell you, boy, I want to tell you, me and little men here, we owe you a lot.
1: We sure are grateful, Mr. Kendall. Why, you saved our lives.
0: You sure did. Money just can't buy what you done for us, JB. Money can't buy what you done for us, so I ain't going to insult you by offering any. But I want to tell you, I stand here, boy, and I tell you, if there's ever anything, and when I say that, I mean anything, anything at all. If there is, you say the word, boy. You hear me? You say the word.
1: He means that, Mr. Kendall. Anything.
0: I'm a rich man, J.B. A rich, rich man. I can buy and sell any living man in these parts. Now, boy, don't you be bashful. You just name it.
2: No, you don't have to give me anything.
0: Yeah, this praying. How about this little train? She's yours, boy. She's yours.
2: No, no, thanks.
0: Yeah, that company paid for her, and I give her to you, J.B. She is yours.
2: But what am I going to do with the train?
0: Sell her back to the company. I'll make them give her to me, and we can split the profit. Now that's what you call a business transaction, boy. Come on down to the club. I'll let you buy a drink on it.

Frontier Gentlemen was written, produced, and directed by Anthony Ellis and stars John Daner as J.B. Kendall. Featured in the cast were Parley Bear as Buck Wharton, Jack Crucian as Hank, Eddie Firestone as Willie Ringo, Harry Bartell as Carrie Chase, and Virginia Gregg as Min.

Sundays, on most of these same stations, it's the FBI in Peace and War. Here's drama that pulls no punches, revealing how unsung heroes of the Federal Bureau of Investigation operate to track down criminals and saboteurs. Listen later in the day as the dragnet closes on another public enemy. It's 30 minutes of thrilling, spine-tingling drama on the FBI in Peace and War. Join us again next week for another report from the Frontier Gentleman. Dan Cumberly speaking.

0: In Chugwater, Wyoming Territory, there is a way station for the Cheyenne and Black Hills stage line. Because of a rainstorm, I witnessed a tragedy there.
1: Frontier Gentlemen.

herewith an Englishman's account of life and death in the West. As a reporter for the London Times, he writes his colorful and unusual stories. But as a man with a gun, he lives and becomes a part of the violent years in the new territories. Now, starring John Daner, this is the story of J.B. Kendall, Frontier Gentleman.

0: I was on my way to Chugwater. Jack Chase, editor of the Cheyenne Daily Press, had suggested that if I wanted an accurate picture of life in Wyoming Territory, Hyena Bob Saunders was the man to see. He ran the Cheyenne and Black Hill Stage Line station in Chugwater. In the coach with me were three other passengers, one a gray-haired, quiet man who introduced himself as Boone Thompson, the others Duncan Webster and his wife Rose. Webster, a dark-faced, handsome chap of about 40, was unaccountably nervous. His wife, composed in her middle 30s, a strong face, not unattractive. Our driver, Bill Cuttle, had expected us to arrive at our destination in the late afternoon, but a bad storm delayed us so that it was dark before we pulled into the Chugwater station.
1: See, you got a mite wet, lady. Warm yourself over to the fire. My name's Hyena Bob, folks. Now you just all sit down, and I'll get hot coffee and victuals.
0: Mr. Saunders?
1: Oh, no, not Saunders, partner. Ain't nobody never called me Mr. Saunders except my wife. And the yellow grass has been waving over her nigh on these 15 years. Oh, the name's Hyena Bob. What can I do for you? Come on over while I set the coffee off.
0: I'm J.B. Kendall.
1: Well, right proud to know you.
0: Jack Chase mentioned your name.
1: Chase?
0: Yes.
1: That little feller looks like a rooster stepping high in the mud. Newspaper feller Chase? Cheyenne Chase?
0: Yes, that's the one.
1: Why, I ain't seen him in 2 years or better. How is he?
0: Oh, fine.
1: Nice feller, that. You know, he done me a right smart favor once. You a friend of his'n?
0: No, not a close friend, no.
1: He still got that newspaper of his'n?
0: Yes.
1: Oh, here, you stir that, will you? I'll get the mug
0: yes,
1: down.
0: Yes, certainly.
1: You, on your way up to Deadwood, mister?
0: No. As a matter of fact, I came here to see you.
1: Do you say?
0: I'm writing a series of stories on the West for my paper in England.
1: Do you say? Newspaper fellow yourself, huh?
0: Yes, Jack Chase thought you'd be the most likely person for me to talk to in Wyoming.
1: Ah, don't see what call he had to say that. Of course, I ain't saying I ain't got a story or two.
0: Well, that's what I'm hoping.
1: Hey, Cuddle, how goes it, huh?
2: Hey, you old Grizzlehill. You call up this blue whistler? I ain't seen so much rain since the big one in 74.
1: You're going to see more before this one blows over. Huh? Southbound pulled out a couple hours back. Ruth Hockaday says you can't get through the gap anymore tonight. She's flooding all over.
2: Well, I better get them animals fed then.
1: Yeah.
2: I'll see you later.
1: Ah. Well, folks, we ain't got the most comfortable shake down here, but it'll be better than bedding out tonight. Oh, you want to get the coffee? I'll spoon out the grub. Take her over to the table by the fire.
0: Right.
3: Well, I don't mind the rain. It's snow and cold. That's what I don't like. I come from the east. Of course, we get it cold back there, but not like this country.
4: Kendall, the old man say how long we'll be here?
0: Well, I got an idea. It'll be the night at least.
4: Well, I ain't staying the night.
5: Well, now, don't get riled up,
4: I ain't riled. I ain't staying the night, that's all.
1: Well, if you ain't, mister, you'll be enjoying mighty poor health outside.
4: Listen, old man, I paid for my ticket.
1: Seeing as how you come in on the stage, I figured.
4: A little rain ain't gonna hurt. We figure on making Deadwood.
5: Oh, it doesn't matter, Doc.
4: What do you mean it doesn't matter? To you? Maybe it doesn't matter to you.
0: From what I understand, the trail is blocked anyway, Mr. Webster. Flooded. We'll have to wait.
4: Not me. How about horses? You want to sell a couple of horses, old man?
1: You call me old man again, sonny, and I'm going to jump down your throat and gallop your insides out. The name's Hyena Bob. No, I don't want to sell no horses. There ain't no horses to sell. Who are you thinking?
5: It'll only be until morning.
3: Sure, it's not so bad.
5: Now, you eat something, Dunk. You'll feel better.
4: I don't want anything to eat. Now, leave me be, Rose.
5: Oh, I apologize for him, gentlemen. He's not himself. There's been sickness.
3: Well, no offense to us, ma'am.
5: I'll take him a plate of food if you'll excuse me.
0: Yes, of course.
3: Oh, there goes a woman. Kendall, did you ever see it to fail? Strong female like that has to follow her man around wiping his nose for him. Look at him, sulking in the corner like a whipped kid.
1: Well, here's your grub, boys. More where that comes from.
0: Thank you.
3: Well, that looks good.
0: Tastes good.
1: Stew is all, just stew. I tell you, just the smell of it makes me so hungry my belly thinks my throat's cut.
0: Do you mind my asking how you make it?
1: Well, I don't mind you asking, Kendall, but I'd mind my telling. It's a secret stew. My old woman made it for me, and her ma taught it to her. And I had to swear I'd never tell how they done it. And I ain't broke my word yet.
0: It was wonderful. Wonderful.
1: Hey, what's ailing him, the fellow or the woman?
0: Mr. Webster? Oh, I think he's just in a hurry to get the deadwood, that's all. Oh,
1: that's the trouble these days. Everybody in too much of an all-fired hurry. What kind of business are you in, mister?
3: Thompson. Boone Thompson's name. Farm machinery.
1: Well, bust me to flinderjigs, a hay slayer.
3: Yeah.
1: Well, ain't no plow chasers in these parts, mister.
3: Oh, there will be. There will be, Bob. I'm out here from the factory to get things started.
0: What kind of machinery, Mr. Thompson?
3: Oh, plows, harrows, seeders, binders, threshing machines. And only the best. Mm-hmm. Our factory's back in Illinois. Bob, it's all cattle out here in your territory, but there's too many. The range won't feed them. You'll have to grow fodder. You'll need my machinery to do it.
1: That's again nature and can't be did. Bringing nesters in.
3: Yeah. Oh,
1: I hope I ain't overspoke myself with you, Thompson, but them's my feelings.
3: No, that's all right. You're not
6: the
3: first.
6: Don't tell me nothing. I say what's right and what's wrong for me, and that's the way it is.
7: All right, Uncle.
6: Now go on. Just do like I tell you, will you?
1: No man ever talked to me like that before I got through his face. It looked like a danger of the dog meat, I'm telling you.
3: Feel sorry for her. I really do, for a fact.
0: She's coming over.
1: Now, I got to tell you about the time I hauled a load of pussycats from Cheyenne to Deadwood. Yes, sir, that was something like that. Can I get you some more grub, ma'am?
7: No, thank you very much. I was wondering, would you happen to have any... whiskey?
1: Whiskey?
7: I'd be happy to buy it from you. You see, my husband isn't feeling good,
1: oh,
7: and I...
1: Sure. Well, sure, ma'am. I got a bottle somewhere. I'll bring it over.
7: Thank you very much.
1: That's all right. Oh, that woman sure is cluttered with trouble. Well, all right, you boys go on with your grub. I'll be right back.
3: That don't seem right. Making his wife ask for liquor for him. Think a man would do his own asking.
0: Well, there might be reasons.
3: But none good, I'd say.
2: Oh! Close that door!
8: Ooh-wee! Oh, she's a fence lifter out there. Hey, Bob!
1: Who's that, Colonel?
8: Yeah, that's who. How's about a dish of that hyena stew of yours?
1: Sure.
8: Boy, that tapeworm of mine is sure a hollering for fodder.
1: Anybody else want a tug of this? She's real coffin varnish. I never touched the stuff myself. Kendall, you Thompson?
0: No, thank you very much.
1: All right. Well, here you are, mister.
9: Thanks so much.
1: Oh, it don't cost. Take a friendly drink.
9: I want the bottle.
1: Ain't got enough for that, mister. Before this night's done and passed, we all might need some.
9: I'll give you $5.
1: Well, you want to give me $5, I'm obliged, but I ain't giving you no bottle. You want a heist one, go ahead.
9: All right, $10 in it. Ain't worth no more than a dollar, and you know it.
7: Oh, Dunk, please.
9: Now, Rose, shut up, you hear?
1: Mister, I don't like much I see about you ever since you come in here, and I'm liking it a lot less as we go.
9: Well, I ain't asking your personal opinion, old man. I'm just trying to buy your whiskey.
1: Oh, mister, your tongue is just a blossoming for the grain.
0: Gentlemen, I think we'll all be the better for a drink.
9: What you think don't matter, Kendall. Go sit down.
0: Oh, come on, Mr. Webster. We don't want any trouble.
7: Mr. Kendall's right, Duncan. Have a drink and you'll feel better. Give him one, please.
0: She looked at us, her face agonized, pleading. It was Hyena Bob who poured the tin mug full of whiskey. And as Webster reached for it, I saw the black snout of a derringer protruding from under his sleeve.

In a moment, we return to Frontier Gentlemen. A search for a missing woman triggers the tense drama you'll hear on CBS Radio's Gunsmoke later today. 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

0: Duncan Webster drank his whiskey. I noticed his hand shaking as he put down the empty mug. Now his manner changed completely. He became quieter, apologetic.
1: I'm sorry. I'm sorry the way I was. It's just...
2: He ain't been feeling good.
1: Yes, that's the truth of it.
3: No accounting how a man can feel. Sometimes it comes over me myself, and I get full of wrath and cabbage. Well, I'll go clean up them supper things.
2: Oh, let me help you.
3: Why, ma'am, I'd take that as a real kindness.
2: All right, Doc?
1: Why, sure. Sure, you go along, Rose.
3: Sure has been a while since I had woman folk helping us at chores.
1: Well, sit down. Sit down, Mr. Kendall. You want a drink?
0: Yeah, short one. Ooh, fine.
1: Well, I guess the old man won't mind if I join you.
0: Good luck.
1: Yeah. Good luck. Oh, man, I sure do hate the sound of that howling wind.
0: I know what you mean.
1: Do you? Well, how about some cards? Thompson?
4: Yeah?
1: What's the driver's name, Mr. Kendall?
0: Cuttle.
1: Oh, Cuttle. How about some cards, you two?
4: Oh, yeah, sure, I'll play.
5: Something I promised the wife I wouldn't do when I came out west. Of course, I promised her a lot of things. I guess what she don't know isn't going to hurt her.
1: Yeah, here. Have a drink, boys.
0: After a few minutes, Hyena Bob joined us, and we played for about 2 hours. Mrs. Webster sat by the fire, watching her husband with worried eyes. The bottle of whiskey disappeared, most of it down Webster's throat. Beyond a slight raising of his voice, though, it didn't seem to have much effect on him. I couldn't be sure whether Thompson and Cuttle had noticed the hidden derringer. If they did, they made no sign. It was Thompson who started to talk about the snow.
5: You know, playing cards like this reminds me of when I was up in Montana a few months ago. Talk about cold. 40 below.
3: Oh. It gets that way.
5: I don't know how a man can live.
1: Come on, let's play cards.
5: Yeah, in a minute. Kendall, you ever been in that kind of cold?
0: No. I don't think I'd want to either.
5: Oh, no. Like if you take a deep breath, everything in your lungs is freezing. Really, I saw what it did to a man once. And I hope I never see it again.
1: Any more whiskey?
3: I ain't no hog, mister, but I think you've got enough of that thunder and lightning in you to last a spell.
6: Hey, you talk about weather. Why, I've seen cattle froze up against drift fences. Hundreds of them. Standing like statues.
1: Cuddle?
6: Weren't even 40 below.
1: Cuddle, it's your deal, isn't it?
6: Huh? Oh, yeah.
5: Have you ever been lost in the snow?
0: No.
5: I was.
0: I haven't.
5: I was. Only a few minutes, but I tell you, I was plenty scared. It was a blizzard, regular blizzard. Couldn't see your hand in
1: Cuddle,
5: front of your
1: no
5: face.
1: There's no call to shuffle
5: you know,
1: spots
5: there's
1: up
5: no
1: deal,
5: feeling as lonesome. Yeah.
0: I know. I was lost once in a fog. It's as though you're the last man in the world.
1: What are you doing?
5: There's no...
1: You're playing cards. You're talking about snow and cold. Why don't you shut up?
2: Don't...
1: Who cares about freezing? Who cares about snow? I ain't hearing you. I ain't listening.
2: Don't go out, Duncan.
6: Now, what's he want to go out there and get himself soaked down for?
2: I've got to go with him.
0: No, Mrs. Webster, maybe he's better off alone.
3: Sure. Cool him off. It's that tarantula juice. Why, ma'am, you ought to have been proud of him holding it the way he does. I seen a man take 2 drinks of that stuff, and he was reeling around like a blind pup trying to find out where his mama's at.
6: Well, me for some shut-eye, I guess. Yeah. You still got that mangy hound of yours or sleeping on the bunks, Hyena?
3: He won't mind your fleas, Cuddle.
6: Well, I'm kind of particular who I breed my fleas with. Good night, ma'am.
2: Good night.
0: Good night, Cuddle.
5: Oh, Hyena, you got a place for passengers to get some sleep?
3: Oh, sure. Just follow Cuddle, Mr. Thompson.
5: All right.
3: Ladies' quarters is on the other side of the hanging blanket, ma'am. We don't usually figure to have folks putting over at this stop.
2: Thank you.
5: Good night.
2: Good night, Mr. Thompson.
0: Good night.
3: I'll go out and See, your husband ain't drowned yet, ma'am.
2: When he gets like this, I never cross him. Just gentle him along. He's sick.
3: Oh, I'll do the same.
0: Bob.
3: Oh, yeah?
0: Bob.
3: Huh?
0: He's got a derringer in his sleeve.
3: I know. I eyeballed it. And I ain't worried.
0: Maybe you'd better try and get some sleep, Mrs. Webster. We'll see your husband doesn't drink anymore.
2: I sometimes think he's better off with the drink.
0: You say he's sick?
2: Oh, it ain't nothing for doctor's cure. He wasn't always like that. Not a dark man when he was first married. It's a thing that happened to him once, and he won't talk about it. I guess maybe you can call it some kind of sickness.
0: Is your home in the territory?
2: Oh, it's been no one place for the past 3 years. Duncan's been a traveling man, one job after another. He don't hold him long.
0: What does he do?
2: Oh, a bit of everything. He's good at most all he tries his hand at, except mining. Now, that's one thing that he just...
1: Now, what are you doing, mister? You trying to make love to my wife?
0: Make love to...
2: Duncan, there's no call to think such
1: a
2: thing.
1: There? I seen him giving you the eye on the stage on the way out here.
0: That's enough, Webster.
1: Ain't you man enough to find your own woman?
0: Go to bed. You'll feel better in the morning.
1: Mister, don't you go telling me what to do, you hear?
2: Stop it! Haven't you done enough?
1: Enough what? What, Rose?
2: Tonight, everything...
1: No, come on. You were going to say something else. Now finish up. Enough what?
0: Let her alone, Webster.
1: You feed off your own range, Kendall. I'm talking with my wife. What were you going to say, Rose?
0: No. You don't want to hurt her, Webster.
1: Look, I told you, mister.
0: I'm sorry, Mrs. Webster.
2: You had to.
3: Hey! Oh. Is he dead?
0: No. No, I hit him.
3: I knew that feller's tongue was long enough to cut his own throat. Better get the derringer off him. Sorry, ma'am, but I'm afraid your husband ain't got sense enough to be carrying a weapon mean as that up his sleeve.
0: Let's put him on the bench.
1: Here.
0: Use my jacket for a pillow, will you, Mrs. Webster?
2: Yes.
3: You know, I never did trust a man with a hit gun like that. Begging your pardon, ma'am.
0: Yes, why does he carry it, Mrs. Webster?
2: He's afraid.
3: Why, he wanted? The law after him?
2: Oh, no. No, he's just afraid of something. I don't know what it is. And he won't tell me. He just keeps it inside. It makes him like this.
3: I don't know. What do you figure, Kendall?
0: I don't.
7: What's the matter?
3: Webster had an argument. He lost his all.
7: What, he tried to draw on you, Kendall?
0: No. He's just drunk, Mr. Thompson.
7: Hey, don't either of you say anything. I've been waiting for this chance for a long time. Duncan, why did you do it?
3: Huh?
1: I don't.
3: What's he talking about?
0: I don't know.
7: Why? Why did you kill them, Duncan?
1: Cold,
7: yes.
1: Cold and alone.
7: You were alone? Yes, and what happened?
1: I had to.
7: You had to what?
1: You let go of me.
7: Hey.
1: Let go of me!
7: Help me!
1: Let go!
7: All right,
1: all right.
7: That's better, West.
1: You told them.
2: No, I didn't. I don't know what it is, Duncan. I don't know.
0: What is it, Thompson?
7: I'm a detective. Some people back in Kansas hired me. Folks of a young fellow died up in the Rockies. I've been working for him about 2 years now. Following this fellow, waiting for proof.
0: And what did he do, though?
7: You want to tell him, Webster?
1: I got nothing to tell.
7: He went up with four other boys hunting gold. The story he told when he came back was they got lost, separated from each other.
1: Well, that's true. It's true that's how it was.
7: Your wife is right here, Webster. You want me to say the rest?
1: Let go.
7: You want me to say it?
1: Don't listen. Get out. Don't listen to him. He's lying, Rose. Get out.
2: What did he do, Mr. Thompson?
1: No, please. Don't say, Mr. Thompson. I'll admit, I'll tell. I killed him. I did. I never said, Rose. I couldn't tell you. He's been with me all the time. I killed him. But it was for the gold. The gold, that's why.
2: But you told me you were alone.
1: I was lying. We got lost up there, wandering around, and by accident, we found the claim. I shot him to keep the claim for myself.
5: What did you do with their bodies?
1: I threw them in a ravine. That's the way it happened. That's the way, Thompson.
5: Yeah. All right, Webster. That's the way it could have happened.
2: Why didn't you tell me, Dunk?
1: I couldn't tell you, Rose. I'm sorry. I'm sorry, Rosie. I just couldn't help it. We were lost in the cold. I didn't know what I was doing, Rose. I dream every night. I dream it so bad I want to die.
5: Maybe you'll be better off when you do, Webster.
0: The next morning, the storm had passed. Thompson took his prisoner and Mrs. Duncan and started for Deadwood on a long trip back to Kansas. Hyena Bob and I watched the stage disappear down the road. When it was out of sight, he said,
3: I tell you, Kendall, life is short and full of bliss.

Frontier Gentlemen was written, produced, and directed by Anthony Ellis and stars John Daner as J.B. Kendall. Featured in the cast were Joseph Kearns, Stacey Harris, Vivi Janis, Lawrence Dobkin, and William Lally. Music was composed and conducted by Wilbur

0: I learned two things in Cheyenne. One, that Hucky Dummy is baking powder bread with raisins. The other, that love's labor is not always lost, even if you don't know how to use a gun.
1: Frontier Gentlemen.

herewith an Englishman's account of life and death in the West. As a reporter for the London Times, he writes his colorful and unusual stories. But as a man with a gun, he lives and becomes a part of the violent years in the new territories. Now, starring John Daner, this is the story of J.B. Kendall, Frontier Gentleman.

0: I had spent a week in Chugwater with Hyena Bob Saunders, who ran the Cheyenne and Black Hills stage station. Now, I was on my way back to Cheyenne to send off to the London Times one or two of the more choice stories he had told me. There was only one other passenger in the stage with me, a man in his middle 20s. He introduced himself as Tom Hart. He was well-dressed, and at first glance, I took him to be an Easterner.
1: No, I was born in Kansas, reared in Montana Territory. Now I call Wyoming my home. How about you?
0: Born in England. I'm trying to make a living writing articles on the West for the London Times.
1: Oh, you been in Cheyenne yet?
0: Oh, yes.
1: Well, how are things?
0: Well, that's hard to say. I haven't seen too much of it.
1: 3 years since I was there. I guess the town's changed some. Well, this road sure hasn't.
0: Well, Cheyenne's thriving, I can tell you that.
1: Yeah, I've heard. Big cattle interest.
0: I gather you're coming back from the East.
1: These fancy dude clothes, huh? Yeah, I been in the East and other parts. Man gets tired of drifting, though. Comes time to go home, that's where I'm headed.
0: Cheyenne?
1: Yeah. I made me some good money. Now I figure to get married, raise a flock of kids.
0: That's a worthwhile project.
1: There's a girl in Cheyenne, Kendall. We've been writing. Leastways, up to a year back, I got a letter from her when I was in New York.
0: I wish you luck.
1: Thanks. You married?
0: No.
1: Well, they say it ties a man down, but I figure if a gal's got her mind made up for marriage, might as well drop your rope on her, because if you don't, somebody else is going to.
0: I see you have the philosopher's attitude toward marriage.
1: Well, I don't know about that, but I've been lone wolfing long enough. Carrie is her name. Carrie Hudson. Used to be a cookie pusher up at the Blue Star Cafe.
0: A cookie pusher?
1: A waitress.
0: Oh.
1: I'll tell you what. When we get in town, you come on up with me to the Blue Star. Used to have the best eats in town. I guess they still do. I'll be proud to have you meet Carrie.
0: We spent the rest of the journey discussing matters of both consequence and triviality. Hart had received no formal education, but his travels had given him a certain sophistication, and the time passed pleasantly. When we arrived in Cheyenne, I tried to persuade him that his fiancée would be much happier to greet him alone, but Hart would have none of it. He insisted that I accompany him, and so together we walked to where he knew the Blue Star Cafe to be.
1: Charlie Bannister runs the place. Charlie looks like bad medicine. There's some says he used to be a short trigger man, but it ain't true. By the way he looked after Carrie, you'd think she was his own daughter. I sure had to play it straight before Charlie let me start riding herd on the gal. Say, listen, you hungry?
0: A little.
1: You wait till you taste Charlie's hucky dummy. He used to be a range cook, and there's never been a man made hucky dummy the way Charlie makes it. Hey, that's funny.
0: Huh. Looks as though it's closed.
1: No, it does for a fact. First time I ever knew the Blue Star to close. Can you see anybody moving around in there?
0: No.
1: What? She's open. Hello, Charlie?
2: Whoever you are, come on in back.
1: I sure don't figure. Hey, Charlie, you'll...
2: What do you say, Tom?
1: What? Charlie, this is a fella I met on the stage coming in. J.B. Kendall.
2: How are you?
0: Hello, Charlie.
1: What's happened? How'd you get like this?
2: I guess you ain't heard. There was a shoot-up in here a year or so ago.
1: Carrie. Is Carrie all right?
2: When it was finished, the boys had done the shooting, robbed me, and hightailed it out. I ain't moved from the bed since, Tom.
1: What about Carrie?
2: She ain't here no more.
1: Well, where'd she go?
2: Ask Jack Feeney up to Holloman Saloon.
1: I'm asking you, Charlie.
2: And I ain't saying. You and me was friends, Tom. I'd leave keep it that way.
1: Now, what's Jack Feeney got to do with it? What, Charlie?
2: All right, I'll tell you. Carrie took a shine to him while you was gone.
3: That's a lie.
2: I told Feeney to leave her alone. There was words. I threw him out. Same night he comes back with one of his boys and they fill me full of lead.
0: Well, wasn't this Feeney arrested then, Charlie?
2: Sure, but it was his word against mine, and Carrie took his side and swore at the trial it was someone else had come in and shot me up.
1: Is she with Feeney now?
2: I ain't seen her since that day. Hey, Tom, boy, while you're here, pump me a jug of water, will you? Old Doc Thorne says I got to drink plenty of water. And Mrs. Carroll's been helping out, but she ain't showed up yet today.
1: Yeah, sure. I'll be right back, Charlie.
2: Thank you. I ain't got the stomach to tell him all the truth of it. You'll have to find out sooner or later for yourself. She married Feeney.
0: Oh, when?
2: Yeah, right before the trial. Guess it was partly my fault. I should have seen it. Gary getting lonesome waiting for Tommy and Feeney coming in here. His fancy spending ways. He runs a gambling in Holloman Saloon. Well, next thing you know, Carrie's looking cow eyes at him.
0: Well, don't you think it'd be better to tell Hart now about the marriage?
2: Say, listen, you keep an eye on him, will you? Tom's got a bad temper. He gets it in his head to start trouble, there's likely to be a killing.
0: All the more reason to tell him then. This way, he'll go up to the saloon looking for her.
2: Yeah, I guess you're right. It wouldn't be so good.
1: Here's your water, Charlie. Anything else I can do for you?
2: Yeah. Stay away from Holloman's saloon. I lied to you before, Tom. She's there with Feeney. They're married.
1: Anything else I can do for you, Charlie?
2: No, reckon not. Hey, come on back and see me if you have a mind to. I'd sure like to hear about your travels.
1: I'll do that. So long.
2: You take it easy, Tom.
0: Goodbye, Charlie.
2: You take it easy, Tom.
1: Well, I guess I'll be seeing you, Kendall.
0: Where will you go, Tom?
1: Not that it's any of your business, but I guess you ask out of kindness. I'm going up to Holloman's saloon and have me a few drinks.
0: Oh, well, mind if I come along?
1: No. No, I don't mind.
0: We walked down the main street. I knew it was pointless to tell him that trying to see his girl was the worst thing he could do to himself. I rather liked him, and I suppose that's the reason I went with him. He didn't say a word until we reached the saloon. Then he said,
1: "You go ahead, Kendall. I'll meet you in there in a few minutes. I got an errand to do first."
0: "Well, I'll come with you. I don't mind."
1: "I do. Just order me a bottle of whiskey. I'll see you inside."
0: "All right."
4: "Well, hello, stranger. You're a little early, but what's your pleasure? Cards? A dance? Drink?"
0: "As a matter of fact, I'm looking for Carrie."
4: "Oh, for what?"
0: "Are you Carrie?"
4: "Yes."
0: "Can we sit at a table?"
4: "I don't sit with customers, mister. That's for the girls. You want to talk business, you can talk to my husband."
0: "A friend of yours is in Cheyenne. Tom Hart."
4: "Tom?"
0: "He's just heard about you. He'll be coming in here in a minute. I thought you ought to know."
4: "Thanks, mister. How did he take the news?"
0: "He got it from Charlie. Well, he'll probably get very drunk. I imagine I'd do the same."
4: "He won't make trouble."
0: "I'll try to see that he doesn't."
4: "Has he said anything about me?"
0: "Only that he was expecting to marry you."
4: "He didn't write. I thought..." "It doesn't matter. Anybody got the price of a drink in his pocket's welcome. That goes for Tom Hart as well as the next man. You want a table, mister?"
0: Yes, a table would be fine."
4: "This way." "What are you drinking?"
0: "Oh, beer, I think. Yes, and a bottle of whiskey."
4: "My husband, Jack, doesn't like him. I wouldn't want Tom to get hurt on account of me. Will you get him out of here if he's looking for someone to sharpen his horns on?"
0: "I'll do my best."
4: "Thanks. Beer and a bottle of whiskey, Lester."
5: "Beer and a bottle of whiskey."
1: "Well, where's the drinks?"
0: "On their way, Tom." What's the gun for, Tom?
1: She's right clean and shining, ain't she? Set me back $20.
0: Put it away.
1: I bought it, and I aim to use it. As soon as I get drunk enough, I'm going to kill me a skunk called Feeney.

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0: Tom Hart and I sat at a table in Holloman's saloon, and between us lay a brand new .44 revolver. After a moment, Tom picked it up and slowly rotated the cylinder. He didn't turn as Carrie came toward us, didn't look up as she put down my beer and Tom's bottle of whiskey.
1: Yes, sir. It's a mighty pretty talking iron.
2: How are you, Tom?
1: Hmm? Oh, Carrie. Yeah, I heard you was here. Well, you're looking good. You know, back east, they drink a toast to new married folks. So I drink to you, Carrie. Well, where's your husband, Mrs. Feeney?
2: Jack's out. Don't make trouble, Tom. What's done is done.
1: That's the way you see it, huh, Carrie?
2: You never wrote.
1: I didn't have to. You were my girl. I told you I'd be back, but you couldn't wait.
2: I waited 2 years.
1: You was in such a hurry, you had to get Feeney to put Charlie out of the way, too.
2: That's not so, Tom.
1: Charlie, he's lying in bed. He don't move anything but his arms anymore. Your husband did a right fine job. You ain't even been to see him since.
0: That doesn't do much good, you know.
1: She's not the same anymore. At first I thought she was, but she's not. She was a girl. A nice girl when I left. She got too much paint now. Looks like a honky-tonk woman.
0: Finish your drink, we'll go.
1: There's time. There's plenty of time. I want to have a talk with Jack Feeney. He shot up a friend of mine, you remember? You want to leave, it's all right, Candle. You go ahead.
0: I'll stay.
1: You want a whiskey to chase down that beer?
0: No, thank you.
1: You know why I'm going to get drunk?
0: I've got a rough idea.
1: Yeah? How rough?
0: Well, Tom, you know, you really haven't got any right to start trouble with Feeney.
1: What about Charlie? What about him?
0: The court said Feeney was innocent.
1: Charlie says he did it.
0: And if you shoot Feeney, they'll find you guilty. What'll you prove?
1: She said she was going to wait. She said she loved me. Now, ain't that a laugh? Love.
0: That's why you're getting drunk. Then you'll be able to get angry without thinking.
1: You talk too much.
0: Well, you asked me.
1: Where'd she go?
0: Up the stairs.
1: Hey, you figure she was lying. Maybe Jack Feeney's here. She's gone up to tell him.
0: I don't know.
1: Well, I'm going to find out.
0: No, I wouldn't. No, sit down, Tom.
1: Give me that gun, Kendall.
0: Now, you sit down. You're not that drunk yet, and you're not going up there to start shooting.
1: Give me the gun.
0: No.
1: You're bigger than me, but I ain't afraid to tangle with you.
0: I didn't say you were.
1: All right. I'm going up there without a gun.
0: Oh, don't be a fool. Tom.
1: Don't rile me, mister.
0: Tom, she's married to him. You'll find another girl.
3: Hey, where are you going? How come you're going up to me and my wife's rooms?
1: Figured to find you there, Feeney.
3: Well, Tom Hart.
1: That's right.
3: I stepped out for a while. If I'd known you was going to pay a visit, I'd have come back sooner. Have you seen my wife, Tom?
1: Yeah. Yeah, I've seen her.
3: Well, we'll have to get her down and have a friendly drink together. I haven't had the pleasure of meeting your friend.
0: J.B. Kendall.
3: Put her there, Kendall. Carrie, come on down. Hey, Lester, bring a bottle of champagne.
1: I didn't come to drink with you, Feeney. I came to kill you.
3: Well, sure, you can do that any time, but you'll have a drink first, huh? Here, sit down, boys. When'd you get back in town, Tom?
1: Today. And I seen Charlie.
3: Yeah? I heard about Charlie. You was too bad him getting shot like that.
1: The way Charlie tells it, you did the shooting.
3: Poor feller. They say it made him a mite loco.
4: Here's your champagne, Mr. Feeney.
3: And here comes the prettiest little woman in Cheyenne. Sit down, Carrie. I hear you've met Mr. Kendall here. And Tom?
2: Yes.
3: Well, it's like old times. Except a thing or two has changed. I got me a new wife. What'd you get back east, Tom?
1: I'm telling you something, Feeney. I had a gun, which a friend of mine didn't figure I was drunk enough. or maybe sober enough to use. Well, I'm going out and get another one. And the next time I see you, I'm going to be using it.
3: He sure is excitable, ain't he? You figure he's still galling over you, Carrie?
2: What does it matter?
3: What do you think, Kendall?
0: I think that Tom Hart's in a mood for murder. Whether it's because of your wife, Charlie, I don't know.
2: Jack didn't shoot Charlie, Mr. Kendall. I know he didn't because we were together that night.
3: That's true. Must have been a couple of cowboys dropped into Charlie's place and robbed him, gave him lead poison, but it wasn't me.
0: Why does Charlie say it was?
3: That was at the trial. He said it then, too. Of course, my lawyer, he showed where it was dark in Charlie's cafe, and Charlie couldn't rightly tell who was in there that night. Charlie figured it was me because we'd had words the same day.
0: I think I better find Tom.
3: Nah, don't you go worrying, Kendall. You cool down. Besides, Tommy ain't no kind of a hand with a gun, and he knows it. If he comes looking for me, we'll take care of him.
0: Which was exactly what I was afraid of. I spent the next hour going from one saloon to the next, looking for Tom. I couldn't find him. And so I went back to see the one person who I thought might be able to help.
4: No, he ain't come back here. Took it bad, huh?
0: Yes.
4: Yeah, it's the trouble with that boy. Everything nice and easy with him. Never could figure what he was really thinking. But when he busted loose...
0: Charlie, are you still positive it was Feeney who shot you?
4: Sure I am.
0: Well, Carrie says he was with her that night.
4: She's lying.
0: Why would she lie?
4: Well, don't ask me how come a woman does what she does.
0: I think the one reason that Tom's going after Feeney now is a matter of pride. He doesn't want to back down. He'll use you as an excuse.
4: I don't need any man to fight my war.
0: Do you think there's a chance, even a remote one, that it was dark that night you were shot and perhaps you were mistaken about Feeney?
4: Well, I guess there's a chance, but...
0: Charlie, if I can find Tom, if he knows that, if you'll tell...
4: Shh. We're outside. Carrie.
2: Is he here?
0: No.
2: I had to come. I don't want him to get hurt. I wanted to talk with him.
4: Ain't much for you to say, seems to me.
2: I made a mistake. I'm not making another. It was Jack shot you, Charlie. I lied for him.
4: Uh-huh.
2: He said if I didn't either he or his boys, he'd get you for good. He said he'd kill me, too.
4: Then why'd you marry him?
2: I had to. That doesn't matter now. We've got to find Tom. Jack sent two of his boys out looking for him. He wants to kill Tom.
0: Why?
2: I guess he knows. He's always known how I feel.
0: And I'm going back to the saloon. You'd better stay here, Carrie.
3: Couldn't find him, huh?
0: No.
3: Well, he's probably sobered up by now. He'll be all right. Yeah, nice fella, Tom. Just a little too hot-headed for his own good, that's all.
0: Well, I imagine when a man comes home and finds his girl married to another man, it can be a little upsetting.
3: Sure, sure.
0: And then seeing a good friend of his lying paralyzed, shot by the man who married his girl, likely to make a chap unreasonable.
3: Even though he's wrong, yeah, I see what you mean.
0: Then if he finds out that the girl's husband forced her to lie, and if he finds out that the girl still loves him, he'd be in quite a state.
3: Yeah, that wouldn't be so good, would it?
0: Now, if I were the husband, I'd want to get rid of that fellow, say a fellow like Tom, because my life wouldn't be safe for one minute. I'd send some men out looking for him with orders to shoot on sight.
3: You got any more ideas along that line?
0: Well, if a man like Tom had a friend, the friend wouldn't want to see Tom, bushwhacked, I think is the word.
3: That friend is talking himself into a mite of trouble.
0: You think so? Then the friend would make another suggestion.
3: Yeah.
0: The husband is quite obviously a most unpleasant person. And the best thing he could do would be to give his wife a divorce so that she can live a decent life with Tom Hart.
5: I'm back, Feeney.
3: Yeah, I see you are, Tom.
5: Kendall, get away from him. I'm giving him a chance to draw, which is more than he did for Charlie.
3: You heard him, Kendall. It's a fair fight.
0: I heard.
6: Tom, look out behind you!
5: Thank you, Kendall.
0: No, not at all. Those are two of Mr. Feeney's chums. They've been looking for you. Now, Feeney, you were saying something about a fair fight.
3: Now listen, Tom.
5: Draw.
3: I ain't fighting with you.
5: You ain't got the guts of a lizard. Draw.
3: I told you I ain't...
5: Dirty son of a gun!
3: I ain't fighting.
5: Well, I ain't!
0: Oh, my. Sounded as though you broke his jaw, Tom.
5: Yeah. Yeah, it didn't.
0: I think Mr. Feeney will be leaving town. I also think he'll want to give Carrie a divorce.
5: Oh?
0: I thought you might be interested. Incidentally, what would you have done if he had drawn on you?
5: I don't know. Never thought about it. He probably would have killed me.
0: Yes. I think he would. Well, I'll take care of the arrangements here. You better go over to Charlie's now. Carrie's waiting.
5: Waiting? For me?
0: Well, I don't imagine it's for me.

Frontier Gentlemen was written, produced, and directed by Anthony Ellis and stars John Daner as J.B. Kendall. Featured in the cast were Vic Perrin, Virginia Gregg, Jack Crucian, and Harry Bartell. Music was composed and conducted by Wilbur Hatch.

Join us again next week for another report from the Frontier Gentleman. John Wall speaking. This is the CBS Radio Network.

Herewith, an Englishman's account of life and death in the West. As a reporter for the London Times, he writes his colorful and unusual stories. But as a man with a gun, he lives and becomes a part of the violent years in the new territories. Now starring John Daner, this is the story of J.B. Kendall, Frontier Gentleman.

0: I had bought a horse in Cheyenne and was riding to Laramie in Wyoming Territory. I wanted a chance to really look at this grazing country and the thousands of head of cattle dotting its plains. I rode north of the railroad tracks until the telegraph poles lining it were lost in a dusty haze. And I saw clouds, heavy and bronze, over the distant mountains. It was during the afternoon that I came upon the cowboy, a lean man of about 30, with a cigarette hanging from his lips. He was examining the right foreleg of his horse, and he looked up as I approached. Hello.
1: Howdy.
0: You need any help?
1: That fool horse stepped in a gopher hole. Don't seem to be no spring, though.
0: Fine-looking animal.
1: He ain't a bad old buzzard head. Hey, you English?
0: Yes.
1: You a ranchman?
0: No. A newspaper correspondent.
1: Oh, thought maybe if you was a ranchman, you'd be looking for a hand.
0: I'm sorry.
1: You don't make no never mind. I'm chasseying over to Laramie. Figure I'll get me a job one of them new layouts I hear tells open up.
0: I'm bound for Laramie myself. You mind if I ride with you?
1: Well, I take it as real friendly. Quit it, you moon-eyed son of a gun. Hold still.
0: You think we'll have rain?
1: Don't feel like it. Of course, you can't tell with them clouds. I've been on the range, and there ain't been nothing but blue up there, and wango, down she comes. Hail as big as your fist. I tell you, nature's a skittish beast. Ain't no-how bridle-wise.
0: Oh, incidentally, my name is Kendall.
1: Slim, how are you?
0: Slim?
1: Been in these parts long?
0: Oh, a few weeks. I came down from Montana Territory by way of Deadwood.
1: That's so. Yeah, here, Wild Bill Hickok got plugged a while back in Deadwood.
0: Yes. I was there when it happened.
1: That's so. What happened to the feller that done it?
0: McCall?
1: Yeah, that was his name, Jack McCall.
0: He was tried. The jury found him not guilty.
1: That's so.
0: Did you know him?
1: No, just heard.
0: Oh.
1: What do you write about in your newspaper?
0: Well, I see people out here, their way of living.
1: Kind of different in England, huh?
0: Yes, it's quite different.
1: Ain't no plains, or mountains, or rivers. Ain't nothing back eastern England like we got here.
0: That's true.
1: Don't figure how come a man want to live back here.
0: Well, it's a different kind of country, a different kind of life. It's a...
1: Look.
0: What?
1: Didn't sound like no regular shooting. Oh, hold still, hoss. I'll mash your sides in.
0: Seems to come from the hills.
1: Yeah. Reckon someone's in trouble. Let's go.
0: A range of hills, low-lying, somber, about a mile to our north. It was from that direction we heard the shots. Slim's horse easily outdistanced mine, and by the time I reached the first slopes, the cowboy had disappeared into a canyon. What's the matter with him?
1: Looks like he's been locking horns with some Indians. I was just riding up to him when I fell down. There's half an arrow in him. Broke off. Now, take it easy, pard. Kendall, you better take his rifle. Keep an eye out.
0: Yeah. No shells in it.
2: Arapahoe's got it. Clara.
0: Where?

0: Where did they go?
1: Up a canyon trail. Wagon and horses. Claire.
2: Oh, that's too bad. Too bad. He ain't gonna have no breakfast again forever, that's for sure.
0: Well, what about the woman, Clara?
2: I guess she's still alive, though maybe she'd rather not be. Indians keep captured white women around, sometimes for hostage, sometimes for other things.
0: Well, do you think we'd have a chance of catching up with them?
2: It might. Depends on how long a start they got and how many. I'd kind of like to bury him first. Ain't fitting for a man to lie out in the open after he's curled up.
0: Well, but it'll take time. What about the woman?
2: It won't go no better or worse with her for the time. Oh, that ground's too hard for hand digging. We'd have to make a rock grave. Tell you what, though. You start on it. I'll work up the canyon a bit, see if I can find signs. Now, if you hear three shots, come a-running. I'll do the same for you.
0: Right.
2: Oh, wait, he may have some shells left for the Winchester. Yeah. Well, that's something. Eight of them. You better keep the rifle here.
1: So long.
0: I began the task of burying the dead man. From letters and a homestead deed in his pockets, I found that his name was Theodore Belding. There was also a tintype of a young, rather pretty woman whom I gathered to be his wife, Clara. It took the better part of 45 minutes to complete the grave, and it wasn't until almost an hour later that Slim returned.
2: Yeah, I found the trail. Followed it a way up. There was four Indians in the wagon. They cleared the wagon and left it burned. Took the horses, though, and the woman.
0: What are our chances?
2: Can you shoot?
0: I'm fair.
2: Well, I ain't done any trailing since 5 years back, but we ain't got nothing to lose. Be getting dark by and by. We'll keep going till light gives out.
0: Do you know this country, Slim?
2: Not much, but a man can read a lot of things from places he ain't been. Here, that's where they stopped the wagon, see?
0: Oh, you mean those double-wheel ruts?
2: Yeah. Must have ambushed them from over there. And the feller fell here. See the blood spots? Guess he made things hot for him for a spell.
0: Were you an Indian scout, Slim?
2: Yeah, for a while. Worked with Custer.
0: Oh? What do you think of him?
2: For him, I got a can of cuss words, and I best keep the lid on it. Yeah, we'll save our breath for breathing from here on. I want to be able to hear what there is to hear.
0: We went on up the canyon, Slim reading the ground, or, as he put it, following sign. For a mile or more, the trail was obvious, even to the most unpracticed eye, but after we passed the burned-out wagon, it became more difficult to follow. For another hour, we rode in silence. The sun was beginning to set. Cool breeze was sweeping down the canyon.
2: Oh.
0: Una. Ooh.
2: You hear that? Could mean Indians made a camp. Those crows ain't flying. Figure they're sitting in the trees waiting for a handout.
0: Unless they're feeding on carrion.
2: It wouldn't be corn if they were.
0: Sounds as if they're in those trees. See, just over the rise.
2: Don't seem smart enough for Indians to make a camp this early.
0: Or they know we're following and they're waiting for us.
2: Now, shut your mouth, you glandered, spavined coyote. Hoss smells them. Now, we better tie the critters up.
0: All right.
2: Pull down that injured rubber neck of yours. Pale, pink, wall-eyed son of a gun, I'll skin you alive.
0: Hey, do you think, Slim, it might be an idea to work our way through the trees instead of along the canyon wall, huh?
2: Yeah, I sure do. That old sun's right behind us. We make awful pretty targets. Keep in the shadow as much as you can. We'll just figure they got no weapons, excepting bow and arrow. That gives us a mighty advantage. You all set?
0: Yes.
2: Come on, then. And watch out for twigs and dry leaves. Walk soft.
0: Ahead of us, through the trees and shrubs, lay the brow of the rise. We made our way upward until we were within 10 yards of the top. That's when I saw a glint in the sunlight and a trickle of sand moving down the slope toward us.
2: Get down!
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2: Phew. You got good eyes, Kendall. I sure could feel the sawdust in my beard that time. Where are they?
0: Well, one of them's between the boulders, a little to the right of the clump of alders. There, you can see the rifle sight.
2: Want to try a shot with a Winchester?
0: No, not yet. Only 8 shells. We better save them.
2: How many rounds you got for your gun?
0: About 20.
2: I got near the same. Say 50 rounds between guns and rifle. Not bad if it don't take too long. How many you figure we're shooting?
0: 2, from the sound of it.
2: Sharps repeaters, that's for sure. Well, we sure cut a big gut that time.
0: Seems to me the only thing to do now is to wait until it's dark. There's no other way to get at them without being seen.
2: I'm wondering what our chances are after dark. We ain't in the best position. Might be we ought to pull back down canyon, wait for morning before we pick up the trail.
0: And what about the woman?
2: Well, if she's still alive, she knows there's help around.
1: White man! Come out from trees. We make medicine.
2: Here's the Indian couldn't drive nails in a snowbank.
0: He's trying to draw a fire. Locate us.
2: Well, let him.
4: You want to make medicine, Siwash? You come down here.
2: Man, that came from the left, higher up. One of them must be in a tree.
0: I think I can see him.
2: Yeah, there's enough sticking out. Gone. Gone now.
0: Not on this side.
2: Now there's one good Indian. Where'd you learn to shoot like that, mister?
0: Odd places. What?
2: I'm hit.
0: Where?
2: Oh, I'm hit in the arm. Oh, man, that hurts. Oh, that hurts.
0: Let me see now, Slim.
2: Ooh. Well, it ain't the gun hand, anyhow. Can you bind it up?
0: Yes. Oh. I keep down now.
1: Yeah. White man! You want white woman? We talk. Maybe you pay gold, get her back.
4: Come down here. We'll talk.
0: How does it feel now, Slim?
2: Like a branding iron's inside.
0: There's not too much bleeding, though. That's something.
2: Sure wish we had more cover. I feel naked as a painted cat laying out here.
1: White man, we come down top. You shoot, woman die.
0: What do you think?
2: We might have them buffaloed. Let them come. But watch them for tricks. They got 100.
4: Come down! We'll hold our fire.
2: Only one of them. Now, if he ain't a setting duck against that sky...
0: There's 2 more, though. They must be with the woman.
2: Yeah, maybe. Keep your eyes peeled.

0: White man has been wounded.
1: Huh. Indian has been killed?
0: We are many. You are two.
2: Climb down, Siwash. There were four of you, now there's three.
0: I am Little Knife, chief of the Arapaho.
2: You're Little Knife, a renegade dog who steals women.
0: Little Knife, not renegade. Fight with Crazy Horse. Little Knife, not steal woman. Take woman. Like white man take Little Knife land. Maybe kill white woman. Like white man kill Indian woman and child.
1: The war is over. There's no more killing on either side.
0: White man say war is finished. Not Indian.
2: Quit your coyoting around the rim, Indian. What about the woman?
0: You give me your guns, rifle, and gold. I give her to you.
2: I'll see you hung up to dry first.
1: Not our guns or rifles, but perhaps some gold. How much?
0: How much you got?
1: $100?
0: Not enough.
1: That's all there is?
0: All guns and $100.
1: No.
0: I go back. Maybe you hear woman die, then you pay.
2: Maybe you don't go back, Siwash. What about that?
0: Like all white man, break word of truce.
1: You speak of honor and murder with the same breath?
0: We can kill you all. We wait for night, then we kill.
2: I got a finger it's itching right now to wait for nothing.
0: Little Knife not afraid to die.
1: Little Knife, you took the belongings in the white man's wagon. Return the woman, and we let you keep it all. That and $100 in gold.
0: You'll let Little Knife keep what he already has. Not a trade.
2: Listen, you double-distilled son of a gun. I seen a fair-sized anthill down the canyon away. How'd you like to be staked out?
0: I make good offer. Woman for guns and $100. You say no, I go back now. Soon as the night, then we take your guns and the gold.
1: The Indian turned and moved back up the slope. For a moment, I had an uncontrollable desire to shoot. Then I thought of the woman, of what would happen to her. I lowered the rifle. We shifted our positions a few yards to the right, and we lay there, waiting. And the darkness settled into the canyon.
2: Funny thing.
1: Huh? What?
2: We ain't heard no sound from the woman.
1: Yeah, I was thinking of that myself.
2: Wonder if she's all right. Well, should be better than three-quarter moon tonight. Coming up in a while. They gonna try something. It'll be afore the moon.
1: Slim, I think we better sit back to back in case they circle around us.
2: I was just thinking. Wish I had me a drink of red eye right now. I know a place in Dodge. I tell you, Kendall, a shot of that tornado juice would draw a blood blister and a rawhide boot.
1: I'd like to see that.
2: Shucks, that ain't nothing. Feller what runs the saloon. He serves a free snake with every drink.
1: Shh.
2: That ain't what you think. It ain't no woman, that's an Indian. I know, I heard him before. They want us to think it's her.
1: Are you sure?
2: I'll show you. Hey, you crow-bait dogs, which one of you's a squaw? See what I mean?
1: Yes. One thing I don't understand.
2: What's that?
1: Why do they stay here? Why not ride off with the woman?
2: Yeah, I figure there's two reasons. First, Little Knife's probably left the reservation. He ain't got no particular place to go. Second, they want our guns. Indian will do a lot of fool things to get hold of a gun. Come to think of it, there's something else.
1: Oh?
2: Yeah. Maybe they're low on bullets. You reckon?
1: Yeah. It's quite possible. That's why they haven't attacked.
2: Sure. Sure, they're using sharps repeaters. That feller's Winchester ain't the same caliber. So whatever shells they picked up in the wagon ain't worth a thing.
1: In which case, we don't wait for them to attack us.
2: I know what you're getting at, but it won't work.
1: Well, why not?
2: I wouldn't be no good. Not with his busted wing.
1: Slim, you stay here. Cover me with the rifle.
2: He'll hear you before you get 10 feet up the rise.
1: Slim, I'll admit that I'm a comparative greenhorn in your territory, but I've had the dubious pleasure of slitting a number of throats under similar circumstances in India. Those chaps didn't hear me. I'll take my chances with these Arapaho.
2: Well, you gonna use a knife?
1: Well, if I have to, yes.
2: You sure are a funny kind of Englishman.
1: Here, take your rifle.
2: Mister, I sure hope you know what you're doing.
1: So do I. I crawled out of the hollow and inched my way up the slope. I had seen the flash of the Indian's rifle and knew his approximate location. In the direction I was taking, I planned to reach the top of the hill some yards from where I had last seen him. It was slow, slow. Then, as I raised my head over the summit, I saw the great orange glow of the rising moon, and silhouetted against it, the crouching form of an Indian half turned from me behind a boulder. I drew out my knife. He died without a sound. Then I made out Little Knife and the remaining Indian. They were a few feet away, standing over a gagged and bound body. And in the constantly growing moonlight, I saw the chief bend down, the glitter of steel in his hand. This time I knew it would be a woman's scream I was going to hear.
3: Little Knife!
4: Kendall!
3: It's all right, Slim. She's alive.
1: She's all right.
3: I cut the ropes, loosened the gag from the woman's mouth, and for a long moment she only looked at me. Then she began to cry. I carried her down the slope to where Slim was waiting. Then I went back to get the Indian horses and the things which had belonged to Belding and his wife. After that, Slim and I took her to Laramie in Wyoming Territory.

Frontier Gentlemen was written, produced, and directed by Anthony Ellis and stars John Daner as J.B. Kendall. Featured in the cast were Jack Moyles as Slim and Lawrence Dobkin as Little.

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0: One of the prettiest women I've met in the West was very nearly the cause of violence and carnage. And to this day, I don't think she knows why.
1: Frontier Gentlemen.

Herewith, an Englishman's account of life and death in the West. As a reporter for the London Times, he writes his colorful and unusual stories. But as a man with a gun, he lives and becomes a part of the violent years in the new territories. Now starring John Daner, this is the story of J.B. Kendall, Frontier Gentleman.

0: One of the first things I noticed in Laramie, Wyoming Territory, was the intense rivalry between that town and Cheyenne on the other side of the Laramie Mountains. One read the bitter attacks and counterattacks in the opposition newspapers. One heard it on the streets. At the time I arrived in Laramie, gold had been discovered in the mountains to the south, and there was great rejoicing in this fact, which threatened to eclipse Cheyenne's claim of superiority. In the interest of fair reporting, I decided to visit the mining area with the idea of making comparisons between it and that which I had seen in Montana Territory. It was about midday when I saw the sign by the side of the trail reading Rotten Head Gulch, and a few minutes after that when I arrived at a cluster of shacks which constituted said township. I noticed three men outside an edifice which bore the legend Dirty Charlie's Saloon.
1: Look at there.
0: Good afternoon.
1: Howdy. Saloon's closed.
0: Oh?
1: Yeah, voting day.
0: Ah, oh, I see.
1: You voted yet?
0: Well, no.
1: Buck, get out voting paper.
2: Got it right here, Jim. Right here, mister.
0: I'm not a member of your community. Does that make a difference?
1: Well, you're a human man. That's all the difference we need. Hey, Shorty, get off from the table. Let the stranger sit comfortable-like. All right, set, mister.
0: Oh.
1: Well, make your mark, or you can write it out proper if you know how.
0: One small point. What am I voting for? Or whom?
1: You're voting for the school mom. That's what and who.
0: Oh. And do I vote yes or no?
1: Well, you vote yes, mister. You vote no, you're liable to end up lying toes down. Hey, you ain't been sent by them no good Goose Creek boys, have you?
0: No, I've come from Laramie. Left there this morning.
1: That's all right, then.
0: Look here. It's not that I mind voting, but I'd like to know something about it.
2: Well, he told you, mister.
1: Shut your mouth, Shorty. Man's got a right to know. That's legal. Well, sir, now it's this way. We got a school mom, Rotten Head Gulch. A school district in Laramie give her, and we aim to keep her.
2: She's the prettiest thing you ever did see.
1: Shorty, I'm telling you now, hobble your lip.
2: Well, she is, ain't she, Buck? Oh, man, she is a cow bunny, and that's for sure.
1: Now, like I say, we aim to keep her, and ain't no Goose Creek coyotes going to get her. And that's how come the vote. Now, the school district says if Goose Creek gets more votes than Rotten Head Gulch, she's going to be sent there.
0: Ah, now I see.
1: So you vote yes.
0: But, is it legal?
1: Well, sure it's legal.
2: Of course it is.
1: Look here, I'm in charge of voting. I say it's legal. Anybody comes to this here town on voting day is a citizen of Rotten Head Gulch. Honorable-like. Now, as mayor, I make you a citizen. Now you vote.
0: All right.
1: Hey, Buck, where at's the writing quill?
2: I don't know.
1: What do you mean you don't know?
2: We ain't had no voting since this morning. Guess maybe I left it in the saloon.
1: Well, go get it.
2: Sure, Jim.
0: You know, I'm rather surprised to find a school teacher out here. I mean, in a mining town as small as this. Are there many children?
2: Oh, shucks, mister. There ain't no kids around
1: Shorty,
2: here.
1: One of these here days, that leaky mouth of yourn is going to get you a case of slow.
2: Well, it's the truth, Jim.
0: A schoolteacher with no children to teach? Rather odd, isn't it?
1: Well, now, sir, ain't nothing odd about it. We aim to get us some kids as soon as we get us some women to marry up with and have the kids.
0: But how did the school district assign her here in the first place?
1: Well, ain't nobody asked to find out. They did, and she's here, and she's going to stay.
2: She's been learning us. There's 20 of us. Goes to school every night after work's done. Ain't that so, Jim?
1: Yet there's a fact, mister. Now, maybe we ain't kids, but ain't but 5 of us can read and write so as you could notice it. And we figure we got a right to learn as well as any kid.
0: Well, I quite agree. But tell me, where does one meet this school teacher of yours?
2: Well, I seen her a while back down to the creek washing some woman things.
3: I found it, Jim. Right here. Here's a writing quill.
1: Where at's ink?
3: Oh.
2: Yeah,
1: You know something? I want to tell you, that there Buck, well, schooling ain't going to do him no good. You know, he ain't got enough brains to start with.
0: Well, how many votes will you need to keep her here?
1: Well, more than Goose Creek, that's for sure.
2: You see, we got 20 votes in Rotten Head Gulch. Goose Creek's got maybe 30. So we just got to vote more than they do, so when the votes is counted, then we'll win.
0: Who counts the votes?
1: Oh, back in Laramie. Well, as soon as the day is finished, we seal up the voting boxes and we take them up to Laramie.
0: But won't they know that you've enlarged your voting? They must be aware of the population here.
2: Shucks, no such thing. We just got to be sure we got more signed votes than Goose Creek. That's all.
0: And how will you know that?
1: Well, right now it is kind of a problem.
3: I got the ink, Jim. Right here. Thing.
1: There you go, mister.
4: Good afternoon, boys.
1: Well, now, good afternoon, Miss June. Howdy there.
4: I've met this gentleman.
1: Well, no, ma'am. He's just rode in. As soon as he's finished his business, he's going to be riding right out again.
0: Miss Jones, isn't it?
4: Yes.
0: My name is Kendall, Miss Jones. J.B. Kendall.
4: How do you do, Mr. Kendall?
0: I have been hearing quite a bit about you, Miss Jones.
4: Oh, have you?
0: I'd like very much to talk to you as soon as I've voted.
4: Voted? But you can't vote. James Ponder.
1: Oh, now, ma'am, this here is men's work,
4: and I will not have a dishonest ballot. I told you that before.
2: Oh, it ain't really dishonest, Miss Jones. Jim made this fella an honorable citizen of Rotten Head Gulch, didn't you, Jim?
4: Sure. I'm very sorry, Mr. Kendall, but you cannot vote.
1: Oh, ma'am, you just don't understand these here political things.
4: I understand that you're trying to stuff the ballot box, and I will not have it. Has everybody in town voted?
1: Oh, yes, ma'am.
2: We sure have.
4: Then in my presence, I want you to seal the box.
1: Oh, Miss Jones, look, we can't do that. Look here, now, it ain't legal. Yeah, not till sundown, it just ain't legal. That's what it says right here in these here instructions from the school district in Laramie. Now, it just ain't legal, not till sundown.
4: If everybody's voted, it's legal. Seal the box.
1: Yes, ma'am.
2: That just don't seem right. Some of the other fellas didn't get to vote.
1: Shorty, can you help me seal up this here now thing? Now, Miss Jones, why don't you take Mr. Kendall and show him the schoolhouse? I figure he'd like to see that.
0: As a matter of fact, I would.
4: All right. And no more voting. Is that understood?
1: Oh, Miss Jones, I understand for sure.
4: This way, Mr. Kendall. Are you a minor, too?
0: No. I'm a newspaper correspondent for the London Times.
4: Isn't that strange? I had a feeling, not exactly, but you're very much like my brother. He's a reporter on a Nebraska paper. How strange. Gave me quite a start when I first saw you.
0: Miss Jones, how long have you been here?
4: In Rotten Head Gulch, 3 months.
0: Weren't you surprised to find no children?
4: Yes. Of course, they kept it from me for almost 2 weeks.
0: I think I can understand why.
4: Really, Mr. Kendall? Oh, I see. You mean because they wanted to learn themselves. Yes, you're right.
0: And that's why you decided to stay?
4: Yes. I suppose you think it curious that a woman devote her time to teaching 20 grown men.
0: Not curious. Unusual, perhaps.
4: This is the schoolhouse, Mr. Kendall. The men built it. They built the desks, benches, everything. Would you like to come inside?
0: Very much.
4: They even built a wooden floor, Mr. Kendall. Wooden floors are quite rare in these mining towns.
0: I'm impressed more than I can say, Miss Jones.
4: They have a great desire for education. I couldn't leave them. Not after they worked so hard to build this.
0: And now?
4: Unfortunately, word reached the people of Goose Creek that there was a schoolteacher here. They are a slightly larger community and feel that the school district board should assign me to their town. Besides which, there are 2 children in Goose Creek.
0: I see.
4: The board decided to have it settled by a vote. If enough residents of Goose Creek require my services and outvote the men of Rotten Head Gulch, I shall have to obey the decision of the board.
0: Well, aren't there other teachers available?
4: Yes. But that's the strange part of it. Neither town will accept anyone but me. Of course, I'm flattered. I can't see that it really makes any difference, can you?
0: Well, yes, in a way. You see...
1: Here she is, boys. You, mister, elevate your hands high. Now, we don't aim to hurt you none, Miss Jones.
5: You just come along with us and everything will be right fine.
4: Mr. Kendall?
0: Now, look here.
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8: In a moment, we return to Frontier Gentlemen. Another fascinating adventure is waiting for you on CBS Radio today, as most of these same stations present the FBI in Peace and War. Today, these law enforcers go after a pair of swindlers. You'll be amazed by the cleverness of the swindlers. You'll be thrilled to learn, however, that the FBI in Peace and War is cleverer still. And now, we return you to the Anthony Ellis production of Frontier Gentlemen.
0: I seem to remember a great roaring in my ears, which, as I awoke, turned out to be the voice of James Ponder. He was kneeling over me, and seeing my eyes open, redoubled his efforts to pour a great dollop of foul-tasting whiskey down my throat.
1: Come on, Candle, it'll clear your head.
0: No, no, don't.
1: There you go.
0: I don't need it. No.
2: What happened? Please. Yeah, what?
1: Hey, where is she, Candle?
0: Help me up, will you?
1: Well, where is she?
2: We heard horses, and when we got here, there wasn't nobody except you. Yeah.
0: There were three or four men, masked. They'd taken her.
1: Well, who was he?
0: I don't know, except there was a father and son. The older man called the other Wes.
2: Wes. Jim, that's Wes over to Goose Creek.
1: Yeah, Stomp Peter's son, Wes. I might have noted.
2: You reckon they carried her off to beat the vote?
1: That's what they done.
0: What good would it do?
1: Well, I'll tell you what good. They figure they got more votes than we got, and even if we maybe voted more times than them, they got her in Goose Creek. And by the time the school district gets around eyeballing around and maybe a recount, well, it'll be 2, maybe 3 months. And by then, there's going to be a new school district board in, and the whole blame thing will have to start up again.
2: That no account Stomp Peters. He's about as welcome as a rattler in a dog town.
1: Ah, dally your tongue, Shorty. Now go fetch them other boys out of the hills. We got to do something about this.
2: Oh, we sure have, Jim.
1: I tell you, ain't no Goose Creek sidewinder going to rustle our school, Marm. All right, hit the breeze, Shorty. And you too, Buck. Tell the boys to wear shooting irons. This here's going to be a powder-burning contest.
0: An hour later, 20 men, hard-bitten miners, some of them young, others grizzled, all armed to the teeth, were gathered in Dirty Charlie's saloon. Their mood was black, and it became blacker as Jim Ponder spoke to them.
1: That's Stomp Peters. He's a no-good, bull-windy, oily bronc. He come here looking for our school, Mom, and he snatches her clean out of Rotten Head Gulch. Well, he ain't gonna get away with it. Because we're going over to Goose Creek, and we're gonna shoot up that there place like you never seen. And we're gonna get Miss Jones right back where she belongs, yeah?
9: Where she belongs.
1: And when we get through with Stomp Peters and that dingbat son of his, we're going to use them to trim a tree, yeah?
9: Yeah, trim a tree.
1: All right, now get your horses, boys, and rattle hawks out of here.
2: You coming, Miss Kendall?
0: Oh, certainly.
2: Likely they'll be shooting.
0: How far is it to Goose Creek?
2: Oh, about half a mile.
1: All right, now, let's go!
0: Ho, ho. Don't you imagine they'll be expecting you?
1: Why, sure they'll be expecting us. It's going to be a real shoot-up.
0: Wouldn't it have been better to surprise them?
1: What for? They know we'd be coming after them.
0: Supposing she gets hurt.
1: Well, now, you know, I didn't think of that. Hey, you figure maybe.
0: With shooting, there's a chance.
1: Boys, you hear what Kendall here says? Well, we don't want the school mom hurt. You watch where you're shooting at, you hear? All right, now, we're going to take it real slow. Just around the next turn. All right, yeah. Hey, Kendall, you and me, we're going to keep an eye out for Miss Jones. Either one of us eyeballs her gets out of there fast, you hear?
0: Right.
2: There they are.
1: Hey, looky at that there, Kendall. Right in the middle of the street. Like you say, looks like they've been expecting us.
0: We came upon Goose Creek with abrupt suddenness. The trail rounded a bend, and became an elongated clearing lined on both sides with shacks. Perhaps a half dozen more than existed in Rotten Head Gulch. Between the dwellings and in the middle of the street were piled boxes, barrels, and two overturned wagons. Behind this barricade, we could see the figures of men and the reflection of sunlight on steel. Up to this point, even with my headache, the affair had been rather difficult to take seriously, but the complexion had radically changed. When we were no more than 20 yards from the defenders, Jim Ponder held up his hand.
6: Stop, Peter!
1: What do you want, Ponder? We come to get Miss Jones and take her back to her rightful home.
6: She's in her rightful home, just where she is.
1: And you're a liar.
6: You want to start trouble?
1: We ain't going back without the schoolmarm.
6: Maybe you ain't going back because you'll be shaking hands with St. Peter.
0: Let me talk to him.
2: This ain't no time for chewing the cud. Let's start throwing lead.
1: Shorty, shut your mouth, will you?
0: They're in a better position than we are.
1: Why, shucks, we could ride right over them.
0: If you lived that long.
6: What's the matter, boys? Afraid to take the big jump?
0: Come out, Peters. You can bring another man with you. Jim Ponder and I'll meet you between the lines.
6: Who are you?
0: The chap who was with Miss Jones.
7: I told you, Pa. I told you he wasn't dead.
6: All right. You and Ponder, get off your horses. Come forward slow.
2: You watch it, Jim.
1: Now, don't you fret. Hey, boys, they start something. You go in and finish it, yeah?
10: Well,
1: let's go, Kendall.

0: What's your name, mister?
1: Kendall.
0: This here's my boy, Wes. We figured he'd killed you.
2: I told you I didn't, Pa.
0: What do you got to say?
1: Where's Miss Jones?
0: In the schoolhouse we got built for her.
1: Is she all right?
0: Sure, she's all right.
2: Ain't nobody gonna hurt that pretty gal.
0: No, sir.
3: Well, we aim to take her back, Stomp Peters.
0: You're off your mental reservation if you think you can do it, Ponder. You ain't got no right to a school ma'am nohow. Whether any kid in that broken-down flea-bitten town of yours.
3: Well, that don't matter. We aim to get some by and by. School district give her to us.
0: We just outvoted you. She's ours now.
3: You better set your gun a-going, Stomp Peters.
0: Is that what you want? I'm willing. Draw.
1: Now, wait. That won't settle anything.
3: Well, I never seen a better way.
2: You get him, Pa. Cut down this here Kendall fella.
1: Young man, I owe you something for that clout on the head, but I have no desire to kill you. Now, both of you, keep your hands in sight. You too, Jim.
3: Huh? Hey, what's ailing you, mister? I'm on your side.
1: Then keep your gun holstered. There's no need for shooting. Peters, tell one of your men to bring Miss Jones out here.
0: I ain't gonna do it.
4: Hey, Sam, go get the school, ma'am. Bring her out.
3: Just what you got in mind, Kendall.
1: You'll see.
3: Well, it better be good. Of course, effing it ain't. Effing Stomp Peters' boys don't get you, me or mine will. Ain't nobody pulls a gun on me and gets away with it.
1: I think it's for the best.
5: What are you men doing?
3: Well, howdy, ma'am. We come to get you out of this here pest hole. We come to save you.
5: I've had enough of this nonsense. First I'm forced to accompany Mr. Peters against my will. Now your men are lined up waiting to kill each other. I will not have it, do you understand?
3: Yes, ma'am.
5: Mr. Kendall, put away that gun. All of you. Put down those guns.
6: All right, boys. Heard what she said. Now, pull them away.
5: Now, Mr. Kendall, I should be obliged if you will escort me back to Laramie.
3: Laramie? You're going to go back to Laramie?
7: Oh, she's going to Laramie.
0: Oh, Miss Jones.
5: It's gone too far. If this is the example you set your children...
1: Miss Jones, could I have a word with you in private?
5: I really don't see that that
1: would... Well, I think you will. Gentlemen, if you'll excuse us.
7: Back to Laramie. You said you could have her.
3: Looks like there ain't nobody gonna have her no more.
5: Oh, forgetful grammar. Double, triple negatives.
1: Miss Jones, there may be a solution, if you're willing.
5: I don't see any way. I really don't.
1: If they could share you?
5: Share me?
1: I mean your teaching. The towns are only a half mile apart. It might be possible.
5: No, Mr. Kendall. My mind's made up. Today is the final straw.
1: Miss Jones, think of the schoolhouse in Rottenhead Gulch.
5: You know, it was rather touching. They've built a schoolhouse for me here in Goose Creek as well. The floor isn't quite as good, but...
1: They need you, Miss Jones.
5: You think so?
1: I do. Look at them.
5: They are like children, aren't they?
1: Very much like children.
5: I think perhaps you're right, Mr. Kendall. But I wonder what the school district board will think.
1: Well, I imagine a joint petition from both towns ought to settle the problem.
5: Yes. Yes, very likely. All right. If the men will agree to your plan...
1: I'm sure they will.
5: All right. I'll stay.

0: Mr. Kendall.
1: Yes?
0: While I was being held captive, a rather terrible thought occurred to me. It is the education that I can give them, isn't it? I mean, there are no baser thoughts involved. Perhaps because I am a woman?
1: Miss Jones, were it not for the fact that I have already completed my school and university curricula, I should not hesitate to avail myself of the opportunity to better my education.
0: Thank you, Mr. Kendall. You've relieved my mind.
1: The matter was settled most amicably, and readers of the London Times will be interested to know that an extraordinarily pretty woman by the name of Miss Annabella Jones is now entrusted with the education of some 53 adults and 2 children in the mining towns of Goose Creek and Rotten Head Gulch in Wyoming Territory.

Frontier Gentlemen was written, produced, and directed by Anthony Ellis and stars John Daner as J.B. Kendall. Featured in the cast were Jack Crucian, Virginia Gregg, Vic Perrin, Jack Moyles, Harry Bartell, and Eddie

Today's tense episode of Gunsmoke proves no gambling stakes were too high along the frontier. For thrill upon thrill, hear what happens in the pioneer days of Dodge City when a man's life hangs upon the outcome of a horse race. That's on CBS Radio's Gunsmoke later on today. Join us again next week for another report from the Frontier Gentleman. Dan Cubberly speaking.

0: The events that took place in Shoshone, Wyoming Territory, are still something of a nightmare to me. This report to readers of the London Times will explain why recent dispatches have been delayed.
1: Frontier Gentlemen.

Herewith, an Englishman's account of life and death in the West. As a reporter for the London Times, he writes his colorful and unusual stories. But as a man with a gun, he lives and becomes a part of the violent years in the new territories. Now, starring John Daner, this is the story of J.B. Kendall, Frontier Gentleman.

0: The story of my journey to Yellowstone National Park began with the coach of the Yellowstone stage line pulling into the town of Shoshone, midway point between Bear Claw and the national park. Beside myself, the coach carried a Mr. and Mrs. Willis of Baltimore and a thin young man of about 25, whose name was Black. As the driver pulled up in front of the Shoshone Hotel, a group of men came forward to meet us. One of them was wearing the badge of deputy sheriff.
1: Howdy, Charlie.
2: Well, this seems to be a nice little town.
3: Yes, it does. Let's stretch our legs, my dear. You getting help, Mr. Kendall?
0: Yes.
3: According to the schedule, seems we'll have our supper here.
4: You boys looking for somebody?
1: That's right, Charlie. You tell your passengers to just take it easy. Have them go into the hotel lobby.
4: Right. Ah, folks, Mr. Kendall, Mr. Willis.
0: Yes?
4: This here's C.B. Belljoy. He's deputy sheriff. Says for you all to go on in the hotel.
5: Well, suppose we don't want to.
4: Well, then, Mr. Black, I reckon you'll have to take that up with him. That right, C.B.?
1: Mister, you wearing a gun?
5: No.
1: Then you got no choice, have you? Now, you go on with the others. Just wait in the lobby. The sheriff will...
4: Oh, no. Here he comes, right now.
2: Oh! Oh, Henry, look at him. He's so...
3: Mercy on a poor sinner.
2: Great day.
6: Harry, remember, you, Clyde, boy, mine, son, did fine. Just fine.
1: Thank you, Paul.
6: Son of mine, C.B.
4: Howdy, Sheriff.
6: Charlie, I hope we ain't put you out too much.
4: No, sir. We can lay over here tonight if you say so.
6: Good. And ease the passengers. Clyde, son of mine.
1: That's right, Paul.
6: Yeah. Ragtail bunch. Well, let's get it over with.
1: You folks go on in the lobby now. Go on.
2: Pitiful.
4: Help me get him out.
6: You're Clyde, Z. Beer.
5: Mine.
6: Stop sniveling. Help me up. Out of here. Yeah, you, boy.
5: I'm here, Paul.
6: Son, now, that's it. Give me your hand.
5: Here you are, Paul.
6: Ain't bright, boy. But now then, pull. Hank. Pull. Hank. Somebody get behind me. That's it now. You two back there. You that push. Shove. Pull. Push. Up. Hey, that's it. There.
0: He entered the hotel without further mishap, and we were instructed to take seats facing him. After we had complied, the deputy C.B. told us why we were being held there.
1: Paul got a telegraph message a while ago from the sheriff in Bear Claw. Mm. Now, it seems like somebody snuck into the Lucky Dollar Saloon office and walked off with a payroll just about when the stage was due to pull out. Yeah. The sheriff down there...
6: Ben Johnson.
1: Yes, Paul.
6: Johnson.
1: The sheriff...
6: Johnson.
1: Ben Johnson.
6: Ben,
1: he figures the man that did it rode off on the stage.
3: You mean you think it's one of us?
1: Well, that's what the sheriff in Bear Claw thinks.
6: Hey, look, Gildy... It could be in cahoots. Boy.
3: Now, just a minute, sir.
6: Who's he?
1: What? Name's Willis, Paul. Says it's his wife traveling with him.
6: Woman looks like her. Gotta be his wife.
3: What?
6: Wife.
5: Sheriff, would you mind
6: Don't bother me during court, mister.
5: Court?
6: That's right.
5: But this ain't a...
6: Right.
5: I mean, this can't be no court. Where's the judge and the jury?
1: Mr. Black, this here is Paul's court.
3: You mean it's kangaroo court?
6: Hey, why, you call me a kangaroo? Well, you dirty. $50. Give me
3: $50 for what?
6: Contempt or 50 days, which you decide.
3: But I... You can't... Mr. Kendall...
0: Excuse me, Sheriff. But according to law, a sheriff doesn't have the authority to exercise a fine from anyone in court. Only the judge can do that.
1: A judge just did it.
0: You mean he's the sheriff and the judge?
1: And the jury.
6: Jury.
1: And the mayor. And the town council.
6: Council. Executioner. Boy, you forgot. Executioner.
1: Well, that too. Executioner.
6: All
1: yes,
6: right.
1: Sir.
6: All right. Now we understand. Let's get on with it. Bring him to attention. Attention, son.
4: Yes, sir.
6: Son.
4: This court's hereby in session. Judge Granger Belljoy presiding.
6: First case, the people against thief of the lucky dollar in Bellclaw. Oh, now, which one of them you reckon did it, son? Him?
2: Henry.
3: Sheriff, I...
6: Reckon not. No, no. She wouldn't let him loose long enough to rob us of loot. Must be you, mister.
1: No, Pa, that's the English fella.
6: Yeah, foreigner. Pussy-footing foreigner.
1: That's how I figured.
6: No guts. Wouldn't do it if he was starving. Really livid, starving.
1: Well, that leaves him, Pa.
6: Yeah. Now, how do you plead? What's his name?
1: Black.
6: Name, how do you plead, Black?
5: Plead?
6: Yeah.
5: I ain't pleading no way to something I didn't do.
6: Innocent. But boy, you look guilty as here. In. Might as well confess.
5: But I didn't do nothing.
0: Sheriff.
1: You keep out of this, Mr. Kendall.
6: Black, you say you're innocent.
5: Yeah.
6: I say you're guilty. You got witnesses.
5: Why, no, I got no...
4: Sheriff, Judge Belljoy, Your Honor, Sheriff.
6: Yeah, what? What is it, Charlie?
4: Judge, sir, Sam over the telegraph office told me to give you this.
6: Oh.
4: Just come in.
6: Well, let's see. Let's see that. See that. Over. From the Sheriff Bearclaw, man robbed saloon known to be tall. Oh, regards, John. Tall.
5: Well, that lets me out.
1: Yeah, it sure does. It's got to be the Englishman then, Pa.
0: Now, just a minute here.
1: Kendall, don't you try nothing.
2: Henry, help him, Pa.
6: Grab hold of that Englishman, boy.
1: I don't want to,
6: grab.
1: Pa.
6: Grab.
1: He tries anything, I'll ventilate him with this here shooting iron.
6: Good. Good, son of mine. Good. Now, turn it... Kendall, I hereby sentence you to a term 2 years, jail.
0: Being incarcerated in the Shoshone jail wasn't the most pleasant experience, but I did manage to sleep. And while I was oblivious to the cares of the outside world, I learned later that Sheriff Belljoy received another telegraph message from the Sheriff of Bearclaw.
1: Read it out loud,
6: Paul. Yes, I'll read it. It says, the thief captured here has confessed robbing Lucky Dollar Saloon. Release your prisoner, signed John. Answer. Why? That lowdown. Ornery.
2: Pa, that mean I ain't gonna have nobody to learn me manners and the like.
7: Yes, you are, child.
6: Me?
7: Your pa promised you, and there ain't nobody makes as good a teacher of manners as such as a foreigner. Ain't that right, Granger?
6: I'm gonna have to let him go.
7: Why?
6: Oh.
7: Why can't you just pretend you didn't get no message?
6: You know why, woman.
2: You let him go. What's gonna become of me, Pa?
7: That's right. Look at her. Your own flesh and blood image.
6: Yeah.
7: Poor thing.
6: Yeah.
7: You think anybody's gonna pay her any mind when she don't even have good mannered learning?
6: Now, Loreen, sweet potato, mine, you...
7: Don't lard up to me.
6: Woman, it ain't my fault.
2: You don't want me to have no learning, no English learning or nothing.
6: Oh, honey.

0: You done right for her. And after a year or so, that Englishman might get used to her. Might even decide to stay here permanent.
1: The morning following my arrest, I was served an unusually tasty breakfast by an unusually beefy young woman named Mercy Day Beljoy. Between giggles, she managed to indicate that she admired foreigners. About an hour later, I was taken under guard into Sheriff Beljoy's office.
2: Here he is, Paul.
3: Kendall, I'm going to come to the point, if I can. Now, daughter of mine, Mercy Day, dear her mother, want you should learn her proper. Oh, boy, tell him.
2: Well, what Paul means, Mr. Kendall, is that he's offering you a chance to be somebody around here, a trustee. Come and go as you like, long as we have your word, you won't run off.
3: Yeah.
2: Now, how about it? Well, you got something to say, ain't you?
1: I have more than something to say. Sheriff, has it ever occurred to you that I might have friends, business associates and the like, who will note my disappearance and start asking questions?
3: Well, like who?
2: Yeah, like who?
1: For your information, I happen to be a duly accredited correspondent of the London Times.
2: Well, now, what does that mean, Paul, that duly accredited?
3: Means his credit's good.
2: Oh, is that so?
1: That is not so. What it means is that the newspaper I work for expects to receive a journalistic report from me within the next fortnight. When they don't receive it, somebody's going to start asking questions. And when that happens, they'll start looking for me.
2: Paul, they ain't going to have much trouble finding him. Why, those folks on the stage...
3: They're long gone. On, aren't
2: they? Yeah, but... Well, what about his writings?
3: They're going to receive it just the same as usual. Only, Kendall, you write one word about being in this predicament, a mess. You won't get no food at no time. No time. You won't get out of that cell. Well.
2: That's it.
3: Cell.
2: Well, how about it, Kendall?
3: Cell.
2: Now, you want to eat, don't you? And that cell can get mighty small after being in it 24 hours steady. Now, are you going to do what Pa wants you to, learn my little sister manners and behave yourself, or are you going to stay in your cell?
1: Well, I don't seem to have much of a choice, do I?
2: No, sir. You sure don't.
1: The first lesson was arranged in the Beljoy backyard. I was escorted to the house, then turned loose in Mercy Day's lair. She was eager. One can say that for her, and she tried hard.
4: Mr. Kendall, I just love the way your lip curls up when you talk. Say it again for me.
1: How now, brown cow?
4: That's it! Oh, that's so pretty! Oh, there's my ma. I want her to hear that piece. Ma! This man's learning me so good!
5: Fine, honey pot.
4: She's doing fine, ain't you, mister?
1: Quite nicely.
0: What about her manners? You ain't forgetting her manners, are you?
4: He sure ain't. He already done told me a lady don't spit in front of a man, no matter how much she wants to.
0: Well, I declare. What's she supposed to do?
4: That's right. You didn't tell me that, mister. What's she supposed to do?
1: The lessons continued, and as the days passed, my hope for an early rescue waned. Even if someone did come to Shoshone to inquire about me, Beljoy would deny ever having seen a journalist from England. And as for my reports to the Times, well, Mercy Day was a good cook, and I disliked going hungry. So the reports were sent off per contract, except for one small detail. Those mailed by Beljoy were almost verbatim copies of the first reports I sent home after arriving in this western wilderness. Sooner or later, someone would arrive to inquire about me. But when help did come, it was from an unexpected quarter.
2: Kendall,

0: You come on out of there. My pa wants to talk to you.
1: Huh? What about?
0: You'll see, and I sure pity you. Why, he's sitting in the office with a bottle of whiskey in front of him, and his face so red, he looks like it's going to explode.
2: Go on. Go on, Sean. Who'll make her? Female stealer.
3: No, Pa. No. He ain't none of them things.
2: Pa, he ain't. We'll see you Kendall. You Kendall over here.
3: Why, Mr. Kendall, how charming to
2: here.
3: See you.
2: Pa. Here, Kendall.
0: Pa. Paul, you. Before you get started, can I have a suck off of that bottle?
2: Boy, you get. Scott!
0: Yes, sir.
2: Kendall, you miserable female stealing, conniving, scheming.
3: Paul, he scheming. Ain't. He ain't. Yeah. It isn't none of that. He loves me.
2: He ain't in love. He's sick. He's sick. Look. Look at his face.
3: But he does love me. Tell him, Mr. Kendall.
4: Mercy Day. Sheriff, I...
3: It's all right, honey. You just speak up.
4: Sheriff, I have no intentions, honorable or otherwise, toward your daughter.
3: Paul, you scared him. He can't say it to you like he did to me.
4: I said what to you, Mercy Day?
3: How do I love thee? Let me count the ways.
4: But that's poetry.
5: Sure is. Prettiest thing I ever heard.
2: Wait a minute. Wait a minute. A minute now. You really did say such words to my little girl, Kendra?
3: He just admitted it.
4: Well, yes. But that's part of your...
3: Part of courting me, huh, honey pot? Paul, why don't you pronounce us man and wife right now?
4: Later... Much later, I returned to my cell, still a bachelor, a state Mercedes seemed determined to change. Belljoy had ordered the lesson stopped, my privileges as trustee rescinded. I was contemplating my dark future when I heard it. A scraping sound, just outside my cell.
6: Kendall? You, Kendall, come over to the window.
4: Who is it?
6: Me, Charlie. The driver.
4: I thought you and everybody else had forgotten about me.
6: No, just waiting for the right time. Besides, I couldn't do nothing as long as I was sitting atop the stage. I had to wait for my day off, which is now.
4: Charlie, take a message
6: to... No, don't fool with messages. I aim to get you out of there.
4: And if you do, I'll be in your debt forever.
6: Hush all that jabber. Ain't no time for it. Now look, the stage leaves for Bear Claw in half an hour, and you're going to be on it.
4: Well, how?
6: Yeah. With this. You know how to use one of those, don't you?
4: Oh, yes.
6: Good.
4: Yes, I do.
6: Now, the sheriff's going to dinner. Won't be back. Only CB's here. Just don't shoot anybody you don't have to. Oh, and remember, half an hour. You just be out front, wave, and the stage will stop. I won't be driving, but it's all set so you can get aboard.
4: Thanks, Charlie. Oh, Charlie, Charlie! Why are you doing this?
6: Well, Mr. Kendall, you won't believe this, but you know that little gal, that Mercy Day?
4: Oh.
6: You're ruining her, teaching her good manners and such. She thinks she's getting too good for me. You keep on. She won't marry me ever.
4: You know the saying, one man's meat is another's... Well, you know it. 15 minutes later, I walked to the door of my cell and yelled for CB. He responded, took one look at the gun in my hand, and promptly agreed to surrender his gun and step into my cell, which I just as promptly locked. A few minutes later, the stage pulled up, and I stepped aboard. It wasn't until some time after I returned to Bearclaw that I was told what had happened when Sheriff Belljoy learned of my escape. He was sitting on his back porch with Charlie, the driver.
0: So he lit out like a big saddle bird.
2: Boy, good. He fell for it, and I really thought he was escaping. Escaping, huh? Oh, my mother. Pussyfoot, huh? Oh, you. Now, Charlie, you remember now. Remember now, the women gotta think that he really, really escaped.
6: Yes, sir. Don't worry. I'll remember.
2: Good. Maybe someday you'll be assistant deputy. You like that, Charlie Boy?
6: Like it?
2: Why?
6: Yes, sir, Mr. Belljoy. That'd be just fine.
2: Sticky females. Bad enough having them practice manners, talking English. You know, Charlie Boy, I couldn't spit in front of them anymore.
6: No.
2: For a fact. And if you think that I'd let that Giggle Patch daughter of mine, marry up with something like him, a pussyfooting foreigner, boy, you drive a Charlie Boy. How you like to be my son-in-law, Charlie?
6: Boy, Sheriff, Judge.
2: Mayor.
6: I'd like it just fine.
2: Good, yeah. Son-in-law mine, Charlie Boy. Good.

Frontier Gentlemen was produced and directed by Anthony Ellis and stars John Daner as J.B. Kendall. Mr. Daner was also heard as Sheriff Belljoy. The story was written by Charles B. Smith. Featured in the cast were Richard Perkins, Virginia Gregg, Ron Meador, Jeanette Nolan, Harry Bartell, and Stacey Harris.

0: In the plains country of Wyoming Territory, I met a homesteading family. This is an account of how they lived and nearly died.
1: Frontier Gentlemen.

Herewith, an Englishman's account of life and death in the West. As a reporter for the London Times, he writes his colorful and unusual stories. But as a man with a gun, he lives and becomes a part of the violent years in the new territories. Now starring John Daner, this is the story of J.B. Kendall, Frontier Gentleman.

0: I came across the shack in the mid-afternoon. It seemed to spring out of a slight depression in the unchanging flatness of plains, this isolated cabin with its miniature corral. And startling against the sun-browned earth, the tiny patch of green lawn. As I drew closer, I saw a child, perhaps 3 years old. She hugged a shapeless lump of calico in her arms and stood quiet in the doorway, watching gravely as I approached. I called hello to her. Her eyes remained on me, wide, gray-blue. The only reaction to my voice, a tightening of her hands about the faceless doll. I saw the window, a flap of canvas serving for glass, rough-hewn logs, ill-fitting, the chinks filled with baked earth. At the side of the cabin, a few yards away, was a well with its rope and an iron bucket. I looked back to the child, but she was no longer there. Instead, a tall, flaxen-haired woman stood in the doorway, a Winchester held in her hands.
1: Jingle your spurs, mister. Go on.
0: I'm sorry. I didn't mean to frighten you. I wondered if I could have some water. For the horse's well, I'd be willing to pay.
1: You alone?
0: Yes.
1: We're not used to strangers riding this way. Where are you headed?
0: Laramie.
1: Well, that's a long ride.
0: I know.
1: Your horse looks tired. You'd better water him.
0: Oh, thank you.
1: I got nothing for the horse to drink out of. You'll have to use your hat.
0: It's all right. Ooh,

0: Maybe you can use this. It's not much, but it's the biggest pan I've got.
1: No, no, really. The horse doesn't mind my hat. He's used to it.
0: Never mind. Pour.
1: Oh, thank you. Oh, it's been a hot day.
0: It's about the same as usual. I'm sorry about the rifle, mister.
1: Sure, it's all right.
0: No, I'm sorry. My husband's away. He won't be back till late. It's just the baby and me.
1: I understand.
0: I guess it's easy to forget hospitality out here. I'm sorry that water's some brackish. Wally's digging a new well around the back, but it hasn't hit sweet water yet.
1: I'm very grateful. Would you take this, please?
0: Oh, no. We don't take money for water.
1: You know, I wondered about your grass over there.
0: It's pretty, isn't it? My sister sent the seeds from home, from the east, Connecticut.
1: Oh?
0: That's where I'm from, before Wally and I got married and came out here. Do you know Connecticut, mister?
1: Yes, I've been there.
0: You have? Where, Richfield? Do you know Richfield?
1: No. New Haven, though. I've been there.
0: Oh, that's fine. Just fine. Oh, imagine. New Haven. You must be one of those Yale College men.
1: No.
0: The way you talk.
1: No, I'm English.
0: I could have sworn it was New England. Boston, maybe.
1: How long have you been out here?
0: A year now. We lived in St. Louis before that. The baby was born there and... Listen to me chattering on. I guess it's just that we don't get much chance to talk to folks from the East.
1: I can understand.
0: Can you? Can you? Well, I declare, we haven't even been introduced. I'm Meg Calder.
1: J.B. Kendall.
0: Mr. Kendall, why don't you come on in and have some apple cornbread? I just made some this morning.
1: Oh, well, it's kind of you.
0: It's pure selfish, that's what it is. I want to hear about New Haven and the like. You'd best put your horse in the corral. I'll make some cornbread.

0: course, it isn't like using fresh apples, real apples. But I guess we're lucky to even get dried ones out here.
1: Really? Good, Mrs. Coleman.
0: Will you have some more coffee?
1: Please.
0: Annie's taken quite a fancy to you. She usually hides when strangers are about.
1: And she takes after you. Her eyes, hair.
0: You think so?
1: Annie.
0: Anne Meredith, after my great aunt. Anne Meredith Honeycutt in Ridgefield.
1: Ah.
0: She's a little shy, Mr. Kendall. You see, she can't talk.
1: Oh, well, she'll be...
0: I mean, she never will. She was born with an affliction. But she can hear, and she understands some. She knows her name, and Mama, and Dada. Don't you, baby? Come on, sit on Mama's lap.
1: What brought you out here, Mrs. Calder?
0: The land. We're homesteading. Wally knows a lot about farming. He figures when we get enough water, we'll raise wheat and grain. Barley, maybe. He says we've got to raise it to feed cattle. There'll be money in that.
1: It must be hard work digging wells.
0: Oh, it is. That one that's drying up, it's only 40 feet. The other one behind's down 50. Wally thinks maybe another 20 feet will get him water. He's gone to the Allen boys to borrow another spade.
1: You mean he's digging it alone?
0: Oh, yes. When we first set up here, a fella came riding by and he said he could locate water for us. And he surely did. Just used a forked stick and he pointed right to the spot. He was a preacher kind of man. Helped Wally dig and Wally paid him $5.
1: Must get rather lonely for you. I mean, when your husband goes away.
0: Mr. Kendall, I haven't seen a white woman for a year. I don't think there's one for 100 miles around. Mrs. Manning used to live north, 30 miles from here, but she and her family, all but Ed Manning, they got killed by Indians just before we came here. Don't do that, baby. Of course, we haven't had any trouble with Indians, but I do say I sometimes worry being alone with the baby.
1: Well, I should imagine.
0: I hope you don't mind.
1: Mind?
0: Me, talking on like a jaybird.
1: I don't mind at all, no.
0: Annie, where are you going? Annie! Oh, that child, I declare. It's Wally! Wally!
2: May? Who's inside?
0: A stranger came by, named Kendall, on his way to Laramie. Didn't you get the trouble?
2: No, there's trouble. Alan's place was burned down last night.
0: Oh, wow.
2: You better get Annie in. I don't want her outside.
0: Come on, Annie. Come on, baby.
2: Come on.
3: Kendall?
1: Yes, you're Calder.
3: Well, pleased to know you, but you better be moving on. There's likely to be trouble.
0: What is it? What happened?
3: A fellow called Selfridge, him and a bunch of cattlemen. They figured to run all the homesteaders out.
0: But why?
3: Well, they say we've been killing their range cattle.
0: That's not true.
3: I know it isn't. That's what Alan told them. They gave him and his brother a beating, then fired the place. Alan says they'll be heading this way.
0: Oh, Wally.
3: Mister, you better hit the trail.
1: Oh, if I can be of any help, I...
3: Well, there's not much we can do. There's a bunch of...
1: No, but I mean, if they come here, what's going to happen?
3: I don't know. I guess I'll send the wife and kid over to old man Hovland's place, and I'll wait here.
0: I'm not going. We've got a right to our land. It's all legal. You've got the papers, Wally. You can show them.
3: Meg, papers don't matter. They want to get us out of the territory. This thing's been coming for a long time. Alan told me, all over the country, cattlemen trying to chase homesteaders out.
0: They won't chase us.
3: You've got to go up to Hovland's and take the kid, Meg. There might be shooting.
0: You listen to me, Wally Calder. It took a year of wanting and all this spring for me to get that grass patch out front. I'm not giving it up. I'm here. Here I'm going to stay, and no cattleman nor anything else is putting me out.
1: Can't you get protection from the law?
3: Mister, the law is 130 miles from here, and they're not partial to homesteaders either.
1: Well, in that case, it might be just as well if I stay here, just in case you need another gun.
3: I'm obliged to you, Kendall, but if this Selfridge and his pals are looking for someone, it isn't going to be any healthier for you than for us.
1: I'll take the chance with you, at least overnight.
3: Not much of a place to bed down. Meg can fix you up with a blanket.
0: Well, sure I can. I've got a quilt, too. Not that you'll be needing it in this weather, Mr. Kendall.
3: I'd best see to feeding the horse. Meg, you break out that hunting piece. There's shells back of the bureau top drawer.
0: All right, Wally.
1: I'll give you a hand, Mr. Calder.
3: Name's Wally. And I'd be much obliged. I haven't said anything to Meg, but I've been expecting something like this. Started up last winter, I guess.
1: What happened?
3: Oh, a lot of cattle died. It was a hard season. Well, you know how it is.
1: Yeah.
3: I came across a couple of poor critters myself, froze stiff, so I skinned them and took the hides. Wouldn't do the cattle any good. I sure needed them. So the cattlemen are saying fellas like me killed their beef, but they didn't die a natural death. Oh, watch out for the post.
1: All right, Don.
3: It's loose. Yeah. Gotta fix that one of these days.
1: I think you're going to have visitors, Wally.
3: Must be them. Selfridge and his boys. How many can you see?
1: Three. No, four.
3: Yeah, four. Come on, we better get back to the cabin before they get here.
4: In a moment, we return to Frontier Gentlemen. Here's a recipe to suit most anyone's taste. Tape a heaping portion of mystery, a full measure of suspense, fold in scientific detection and pulsating action, and heat to a burning climax. That's what we'll be serving up on CBS Radio's FBI in Peace and War every Sunday on most of these stations. And now we return you to the Anthony Ellis production of Frontier Gentlemen.

0: Meg Calder was waiting for us in the doorway when we reached the cabin. I noticed an ancient hunting rifle, as well as the Winchester, leaning against the wall. The child, Anne, was huddled in a corner, still clasping the calico doll in her arms. We watched the riders as they approached across the plain, and their gallop slowed to a canter, a walk. And then they stopped a few feet from the little grass patch. One of the horses began to nibble at the green shoots.
1: Mister, get that horse of yours off my grass.
2: Now, Calder, I ain't gonna make a lot of talk. You got a kid inside. You got 1 hour to get her and your missus packed and out of here.
3: You got it all wrong. We're staying. You get off my land.
2: Homesteaders ain't wanted around here.
3: Alan's already told me about that. You think you're going to burn down my place? You got another thing coming.
2: Now, me and the boys, we don't want no shooting.
1: You don't get that horse of yours off my grass. There's going to be shooting right now.
4: Meg, come back.
1: Back him up now. Go on. I'm not telling you again.
5: Now put up your gun, man. We ain't got no quarrel with women.
1: No quarrel? What do you call it, then, to trying to throw us off of what's rightly ours?
4: Oh, man, she sure is a live dictionary, ain't she? Oh, come on, Jack. They ain't going peaceable. Let's get started.
0: I wouldn't.
4: Who are you?
0: A friend of the Calders.
4: Another sidebuster, huh? Well, you better make a 9 in your tail, pard. We don't want your kind around here.
5: Now, I ain't got no personal quarrel with you, Calder, but this here country is for cattle. Fellers like you ain't gonna come in here killing our stock.
3: I never did.
6: Oh, come on, Selfridge. I won't stop around here all day wrangling with this home sucker. Let's start burning.
5: You take it easy, Flag. We're gonna give him an hour, like I said.
0: I have an idea it's going to be the longest hour you ever waited, my friend.
5: I ain't your friend, mister. I don't want no mavericker like you for a friend. 1 hour, Calder. Then we're coming back.
4: Yeah. 1 hour!
0: They don't seem to think you mean what you say.
1: That's the trouble. Nobody puts up a fight against them. Well, they'll learn something from me. My great-grandfather, Silas Honeycutt, stood off a whole regiment of redcoats with Putnam. No offense to you, Mr. Kendall. You being English and all.
0: No offense.
3: What do you think, Kendall? What are our chances?
1: Wally Calder, you're not going
3: to... Now, wait a minute, Meg. We've got to think about the kid. Not going to be much use if she's got no ma and pa to care for her. Those fellas mean business. We put up a fight, they'll be killing, maybe on our side. I'm not afraid, but there are other places to start up again.
1: Wally, if you want to go, you go. I'm not stopping you. Me and Annie staying. You do what you want.
3: She's some woman, you know, Kendall?
0: I know.
3: I asked, what do you think?
0: Well, I can't answer, Wally. It's up to you.
3: Yeah. She sure takes good care of that grass, doesn't she? You know, we figure on planting vegetables as soon as we get the new well dug.
1: Annie! Wally! Did you see the baby come out?
3: No, she was inside.
1: But she's gone. I can't find her.
3: Annie!
1: She isn't here, Wally.
3: Did you look behind the stove? She likes to hide behind
1: I looked.
0: Well, perhaps she went out while we were all outside.
1: Maybe she got frightened. Annie,
3: Kendall,
1: baby!
3: You go around the other side. Will you look in the corral? She
1: Annie!
3: Likes the horse. Maybe she's
1: what?
3: There.
0: For the next 15 minutes, we searched. I could see Selfridge and his men about a quarter of a mile away, watching us. I found no trace of the child. When I returned, I saw the Calder standing beside the mouth of the new well behind the cabin. I joined them and felt a cold chill as I looked down into the darkness at my feet.
3: She couldn't have, honey.
1: Well, maybe she did. Maybe she's down there.
3: No, she knows about it. We showed her. We told her to stay away.
1: Maybe she didn't understand. Maybe she was running, scared, and fell, and she's down there.
3: No.
1: And we can't hear her because she can't cry or shout or anything. And she's lying there, hurt or dead.
3: No, Meg. No, she's just hiding somewhere. We'll find her.
1: Annie!
3: No.
1: Annie!
3: Look, now don't.
1: It's your fault. It's you making us come out here in this terrible place with dirt, not enough food, and so
3: honey. We'll find her. She'll be all right. Now, take hold of yourself, Meg. They're back. It's Selfridge.
7: I don't care. I want my baby. Wally, you've got to find her.
2: Yeah. They noticed you readying to leave.
0: The child is lost. Did you see her come out of the cabin?
5: No.
4: Well, no, I didn't.
5: Quint, you see her?
8: Nope.
6: Well, I guess maybe I did while we was talking.
3: Where'd she go?
6: Around here at the back.
7: Wally!
4: You think she fell in the well?
0: Well, we don't know.
5: How deep is it?
3: About 50 feet.
4: Not that deep.
5: Oh. You call to her down there?
3: Well, it wouldn't do any good. She can hear, but she can't talk.
6: That's a longish fall. I wouldn't figure it'd be alive.
5: Shut your fool mouth.
6: Well,
5: Flag.
6: That's
5: well,
6: true.
5: Calder, you sure she's down there?
3: No, but she isn't any place else.
5: Now, what's it like down there? Rock?
3: No. Mostly soft
4: dirt. You know, she could be all right, little kid like that. They can take a fall pretty good, you know.
5: Now, that ain't much support, that soft dirt. Like it's not, you'd get a cave in.
3: I was aiming to fix that, but... Well, maybe she's not even in there.
0: Get a rope, Wally. Somebody's got to go down to find out.
6: Not me, no, sir. I heard about black damp in them wells.
5: Oh,
6: no, sir.
5: Well, I ain't ready to sack
4: myself. Hush up now.
6: Well, I ain't going down there.
3: I haven't got a proper windlass. Just been tying the other end of the post there.
0: Good.
3: She holds good. Now, you fellas pay it out.
5: Sure.
3: I'm going down.
0: Right.
1: Wally.
5: Hard blossom.
1: You be careful.
5: Get behind me. Flag, get behind him.
2: Flag.
0: Hold tightly now.
2: Okay, I got you.
0: Let
2: it
5: go. Slow.
2: You got the flag?
5: Yeah.
6: Go ahead.
5: Easy now, darling.
2: Easy.
0: Slowly. Slowly. There's a lot of loose dirt falling.
5: Can't clear the air.
0: Slowly. Wally, shout out when you're on the bottom.
1: Annie.
2: All right.
6: Watch out. You got your hand caught in that hitch.
2: Oh, yeah.
6: Down
2: right now.
6: Yeah, go ahead.
0: He's down.
2: All right,
5: yeah.
1: Wally, is she all right, Wally?
2: I don't know.
0: Bring her up, Wally. Tie the rope under your arms. Hold her. We'll pull you up.
2: Yeah. All right. Some slack.
0: Wait.
3: Sodbuster.
0: Let us know when you're ready.
1: Lord, please. Please. Oh, Lord, deliver us, I pray.
5: Oh, now, Mrs.
1: Lord.
5: She's going to be all right. Now, you see, she's going to be just fine.
6: You're taking a sweet time.
0: You ready? Wally, are you ready?
5: What's the matter with him? Calder, you want us to pull up?
0: Huh? It's gone slack again.
6: It's a black dance, got him. That's what it is. You keel over.
0: Wally, can you hear me? I'm going down after them. Be ready to pull up fast when I give the word. I went down into the well as quickly as I dared, my feet unavoidably scuffing the walls of the shaft, sending showers of dirt to the bottom. As the circle of light diminished over my head, I became aware of a stale heaviness in the air, which became more pronounced with every foot of the descent. Then I was at the bottom, and I could dimly make out the form of the child, and huddled beside her, Wally. As I made a hurried loop of the rope under my arms, I began to feel light-headed. It was an effort to pick up the child, to hold her. Take me up! Up! Then, as the ascent began and the air became fresher, I felt my senses returning, and with them the realization that the little girl's heart was still beating.
5: Is she all right?
1: Annie.
0: She's alive. Take her.
5: All right. Now you come on out. I'll go down for Calder.
0: No time. Send me down. Hurry. You'll have to bring us up together. I knew now what was meant by black damp. Some form of gas which gathered in the bottom of the well. This time I breathed as sparingly as possible. At the bottom, I put Wally Calder over my shoulder and then began the never-ending journey to the surface. The light above me became dimmer and dimmer. I felt Wally falling, slipping off my shoulder, my grip on the rope weakening, weakening.
1: Mr. Kendall.
3: Kendall?
1: Oh, there. That's better.
0: How did I...
3: They pulled us out, Kendall.
0: Huh? I don't remember.
3: They said you had a grip on me like to twist my neck off.
0: Oh, I'd like to thank them.
3: I already did. They didn't feel like waiting.
0: Oh?
3: No, they just kind of stood around a couple of minutes, then figured they'd better get back to the ranch before night.
0: How's the little girl?
1: Some bruises, but... That's all.
0: Oh.
1: She's asleep now.
3: Meg and me, we just wish there was something we could do. If you want, you can share our place with us till you find a likely site for yourself. I'll help you build, Kendall. I'll give you a year's work for what you've done for us.
0: Oh, well, thank you. But I suppose I'm what you'd call a wandering man. I'll stay the night if I may. Then in the morning, I'll go on to Laramie.
1: And after Laramie?
0: I don't know, Mrs. Calder. I don't really know.

Frontier Gentlemen was written, produced, and directed by Anthony Ellis and stars John Daner as J.B. Kendall. Featured in the cast were Virginia Gregg, Vic Perrin, Larry Dobkin, Jack Crucian, and Harry Bartell. Dan Coverley.

0: I met a gambler in Wyoming Territory and learned something about the terrible war between the states.
1: Frontier Gentlemen,

Herewith, an Englishman's account of life and death in the West. As a reporter for the London Times, he writes his colorful and unusual stories. But as a man with a gun, he lives and becomes a part of the violent years in the new territories. Now, starring John Daner, this is the story of J.B. Kendall, Frontier Gentleman.

0: When I returned to Cheyenne in Wyoming Territory, I found that a new and thriving establishment had opened during my absence. I first heard of it over a drink with Carrie Chase, the editor and publisher of the Cheyenne Daily Press. We were standing at the bar in the Gold Room Saloon, and I remarked on the fact that the adjacent gambling rooms seemed unusually quiet.
1: Been like this over a week now.
0: Oh, any particular reason?
1: I guess you haven't heard about Madame Verdi.
0: No.
1: Quite a woman. Sailed in here 10 days ago, in Denver, they say. Got the biggest painted freight wagon you ever saw. In some kind of a omnibus for her to travel in. Well, I tell you, no lady's boudoir was ever decked out any better.
0: And is she a medicine woman?
1: Oh, no, no. Gambling. Set herself up near the depot, a big tent, roulette, faro, anything you name. Brought in her own dealers, case keepers, spindlemen. Day after she arrived, posters went up all over town. And since then, well, the local boys aren't very happy about it.
0: Taking all their business, huh?
1: Just about.
0: What sort of woman is she?
1: I tried to get an interview. Not much luck. Doesn't like to talk about herself. But I tell you, there's a story there. I'd like to get it. Yes, sir. Quite a woman.
0: Pretty?
1: Pretty and a lady. A real belle.
0: Madame Verdi. Is she foreign?
1: I wouldn't say so. And why don't you go down and take a look this afternoon? I'd like to join you, but I got to get my editorial out. Maybe I'll see you later.
0: Right. I found the tent, a huge affair, 100 yards or so from the railroad depot. Inside, a crowd of men thronged about several tables, and I recognized a number of wealthy cattlemen whom I had met a few weeks earlier at the Cheyenne Club. Then I saw Madame Verdi. She was rather small, quite lovely, wearing a very simple white and gold gown which set off her long, jet-black hair. The effect was striking, as I was sure it was meant to be. She sat behind a small table dealing a game called 21. As I approached, she looked up, caught my eye for a moment, then returned to the game. I stood watching.
2: Cards?
3: You can hit me again, ma'am. Oh, that's just fine.
2: You, sir?
4: I stand.
2: Pay 21.
4: Well, I'll be
2: no
4: a
2: language,
4: dirty...
2: if you please, gentlemen.
3: I ain't never seen such looks as Buck the Tiger against Tinhorn down Abilene. And when he got through, I didn't have a tail feather left.
2: The luck of the cards.
3: Yeah.
2: You want to sit in, sir?
0: There's
2: room for another.
0: No, thank you. 21 isn't exactly my game.
2: We have roulette, faro, dice, poker.
0: As a matter of fact, I came to see you.
3: Yeah, well, you ain't alone, mister. You see, there ain't nobody I'd rather lose to. You can hold them out again, madam.
2: What's your business?
0: I'm a newspaper man. I write for the London Times.
3: Well, you English fellers sure are filling up the territory. Yeah, it seems like there's as many of you as the Sioux here.
4: Are we playing or are we talking?
2: Cards, gentlemen.
3: You can hit me now, ma'am. And again, soft, nice and soft. Yeah, well, I'll stay on this.
4: Hit me.
3: No, that ain't luck. Let me see.

0: Unless you want me to shoot up this place, you just hand over that money you've been cheating me on.
1: Put your gun away.
2: Yes, I would if I were you.
0: Mister, listen, you're willing to buck out and smoke, you just keep out of this. All right, Madam Verdi, I got 1,000 in gold laying in front of you. Now, you just push it over and I won't
3: be
0: any...
3: No, you don't.
4: Yeah, now, mister, you know, for an Englishman, you got a real likely face there. Hey, look at that. He's asleep and as gentle as a dead cat.
5: Is everything all right, ma'am?
1: Yes, thank you, Ed. Take him outside and throw a bucket of water over him.
5: Yes, ma'am.
1: Tell Charlie to take over from me.
4: Yes, ma'am. Oh, you leaving, ma'am?
1: For a little while.
4: Well, I'll be waiting for you. Still got a ways to go before I'm cleaned out.
1: Perhaps you'll let me stand you a drink, sir.
2: No, thank you. It's a little early for me.
1: I'm grateful for what you did just now, but really it wasn't necessary. He never would have left the tent alive. My boys are always on the watch for things like that.
2: I didn't know.
1: What do they call you?
2: Kendall. J.B. Kendall.
1: Will you come over to my place, Mr. Kendall? It's quieter.
2: Well, I'm overwhelmed, Madame Verdi. I must say I've never seen anything like it.
1: My home on wheels. I'm a traveling woman, Mr. Kendall, but I see no reason to give up my comforts. Won't you sit down?
2: Thank you.
1: Are you fond of birds, Mr. Kendall?
2: I don't think I've ever thought of it one way or the other.
1: This is my pet, Trinket. She's been with me for 3 years now. I don't usually talk to newspaper men.
2: So I understand. Mr. Chase of the Cheyenne Press told me he didn't have much luck.
1: Some newspaper men have been rather unkind.
2: Well, I think that readers in England would be fascinated by you.
1: What, for example, would fascinate them?
2: The obvious. That a young and very pretty woman is running the most successful gambling establishment in Cheyenne. And she bears the somewhat unusual name, Madame Verdi.
1: It used to be Madame Vestal. That was in Denver.
2: And before that?
1: I was Mrs. Newt Hallett. My husband was an army surgeon. He died in Texas of yellow fever.
2: Oh.
1: After that, I tutored for a while at an Indian agency. Then I found that I possessed an uncommon skill with the cards. There now. You have my entire history.
2: Or at least something to start with. Where were you born?
1: I think that's one thing that I don't care to tell you.
2: Where were you reared?
1: And that's another.
2: Does the sort of thing that happened before in the tent occur very often?
1: No.
2: Do men take advantage of you simply because you're a woman?
1: To the contrary. I usually take advantage of that fact myself.
2: With dire results, I have no doubt. Well, I imagine that you're not particularly popular at this moment with the gambling hall owners here in Cheyenne.
1: I'm only interested in popularity, Mr. Kendall. When it fills my cash box.
2: I stayed on for another 10 minutes odd and learned very little more beyond the fact that the full name she now used was Lurline Monteverdi. Highly theatrical, she knew, but felt it was part of her work. When I once again attempted to probe into her past, she excused herself rather abruptly and returned to the big gambling tent. I walked over to Carrie Chase's office and told him about the interview. It wasn't until later that I learned what was taking place at that same moment in a room behind the Silver Dollar Saloon. Several men were present, and their faces were grim. They were listening to the Silver Dollar's owner, a man named Jonas Root.
6: Now, boys... Boys, I call this here meeting because we're all up against the same trouble. That trouble being one calico queen named Madame Verdi. There ain't no call now for us to keep on trying to cut each other's throats to get customers for our places because she's got them all. That's the way it sits. Now, boys, here's what I figure. What we need now is an association of gambling parlor owners. Which association is made up of all of us here in this room. And we got a purpose.

0: which purpose is to get rid of said calico queen named Madame Verdi.
1: All right, now lay off your tongue oil, Jonas. We know that. You said you got it figured out how to do it. Now get
0: on
1: with it.
0: Yeah, that's right. All right, I got it whipped, I think. Now, all of you may be wondering who this here fella is I got sitting by
1: me. Well, who is
0: he? He calls himself Jack Woolcott. Now, he's got something to say to you.
2: Well, you see, it's this way. I just got robbed up to that Madame Verdi. She took me for $1,021, and when I caught her dealing off the bottom of the deck, she had a boy jump me.
1: Well, they sure made a mess out of your face, mister.
2: Well, I aim to make them pay for it.
0: Now, fellas, we don't want no crooked gambling from no she-gouger in Cheyenne. And there's something else. I've been doing some inquiring these past days since you've been here. Now, I found out... Yes, sir, I found out something's going to get Fancy Nelly run plumb out of here.
1: Jonas, will you haze a talk? Now, what do you know?
0: Madame Verdi's real name was Belle Siddons.
1: Belle Siddons? You mean Belle Siddons?
0: Yeah, you know the name, Soapy.
1: She's that Confederate spy, Belle Siddons?
0: She is the same.
1: Well, I was on guard duty in Grant Street Prison back in St. Louis when they brought her in. Boys, that's that Reb woman got Grant's troops cut off. Joe, Finch, Big Al, you remember the raid on the Memphis and Mobile Railroad, don't you?
0: All right, now, I say that what we got to do is pay a call tonight on Madame Belle Siddons Verdi. And we'll ask her nice and polite to roll her wheels out of Cheyenne.
1: Yeah, I agree, but supposing she says no.
0: Well, then maybe we ain't so polite. Maybe then we take her out riding under a cottonwood limb.
3: Yeah, that's it.

0: In a moment, we return to Frontier Gentlemen. 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
1: Neither Chase nor I had any idea what was brewing among the members of the newly formed Association of Gambling Parlor Owners. I sent a message to Madame Verdi, asking her to dine with me at the Rollins house that night. You know, I didn't think you would.
2: Join you for dinner? Why not?
1: I don't know. Perhaps you strike me as the type of woman who never allows pleasure to interfere with business, and that there's only room for business in your life.
2: As a rule, yes.
1: Well, I'm flattered that you make an exception tonight.
2: I'm curious about you, Mr. Kendall.
1: Oh?
2: You're not the type of man I would expect to find as a newspaper correspondent.
1: Is there a type?
2: I think you know what I mean.
1: I'm not sure that I do.
2: The way you managed that man this afternoon, something tells me that you could have done quite as well with a gun.
1: Oh. Well, I've learned a little since coming to the West.
2: And what did you do before coming here?
1: Well, a little of everything.
2: You don't like to talk about yourself?
1: There's not much to tell. Really. I was in the army in India, spent 5 years there, went home to England. And I didn't find it home anymore, so I got a job through a friend of mine who works in the London Times. I send back articles on life in the American West. They buy them from me.
2: I've met Englishmen who sound a great deal more English than you do.
1: It's quite possible. I haven't cultivated the accent for some time now.
2: You sound bitter. What happened in England?
1: I didn't say anything happened.
2: You didn't have to.
1: Must be your card sense that gives you an insight into a man's thoughts.
2: I'm seldom wrong. That's why I sit on the other side of the table. You see, it's so easy to ask questions. Not always as simple to answer them, is it?
1: No. Will you have more champagne?
2: Please. If I were asked to gamble on it, I'd say there was a woman in England.
1: You'd be half right.
2: You look so stern, Mr. Kendall. Don't worry. There'll be another. There always is.
1: Did you find another man after your husband died?
2: No, but I imagine I will. You find me terribly callous?
1: Not at all. Refreshingly honest.
2: I'm afraid I shall have to be going back to the tent now.
1: I'll take you.
2: I've enjoyed myself very much, Mr. Kendall.
1: So have I.
2: Have you any money?
1: Well, a little, yes.
2: If you decide to play roulette, I suggest that you bet on the black. Up to $1,000 payoff, it can be quite lucky.
1: Thank you, no. When I gamble, I'll take my own chances. It was a fine evening. And instead of taking the carriage she had hired, we walked toward her place. Neither of us spoke much. We had come to the end of the street when we saw the group of men waiting outside the big tent. They turned as we approached and walked toward us. I felt a sinking sensation in my stomach as I recognized one of them, the man I had hit that afternoon. All of them were armed.
3: Good evening, Madam Verdi.
2: Good evening, gentlemen. Waiting to try your luck with me?
3: Well, I'll tell you, ma'am. We're waiting to talk to you in private.
4: That fella, he's with her. He's one of them that pistol whipped me. He's a shill.
2: Let's go inside the tent, gentlemen. I'll buy you a drink.
3: No. We'll do our talking out here.
4: Jason, will you get on with it?
3: And, ma'am, we represent the Cheyenne Association of Gambling Parlor Owners. You ain't a member.
2: No, I'm not.
3: And we got a complaint that you're not running your games clean. The association don't like that. So we took a vote, and we agreed that you've got to be out of this here town come morning.
1: Where did you hear that Madame Verdi runs a crooked game? From him?
4: Yeah, from me. Besides which, she ain't no Madame Verdi. I know you. Maybe you don't remember me, but I seen you, Bell Siddons, when they brought you to the St. Louis prison in chains. We don't want no Confederate spies in Cheyenne.
1: I don't know anything about that, but she wasn't cheating. Your friend here decided he couldn't afford to lose anymore, so he drew his gun on the lady and tried to get it back. I hit him. That's all there was to it.
4: You're a liar.
2: And if I don't choose to leave?
4: You ain't got no choice, Belle. You get, or you're going to find yourself looking through cottonwood leaves, which is what should have happened to you anyway. That's the way we handle your kind around here.
3: There won't be any need for that. Miss Siddons is going to be sensible, ain't you, ma'am? There's a lot of folks in Cheyenne might not take kindly to you being a Confederate spy and everything. Might even take matters out of our hands if they found out.
2: You gentlemen seem to be holding the cards.
3: That's the way to look at it.
5: Hey, Kendall.
4: Who's that?
3: A newspaper feller, Chase.
5: I thought that was you. Evening, ma'am.
2: Evening.
5: Oh, how are you, Rude?
3: Chase.
5: You come over to see how she does it. I hear your places aren't making out so well. I thought I'd take a spin at the roulette table, Madam Verdi.
2: I should be honored, Mr. Chase. Why don't we all go in together?
3: No, I got to be getting back to the silver dollar. You won't forget our little deal, will you, ma'am?
2: No, I won't.
1: We went into the tent. She was tight-lipped, pale. Four hours later, at exactly 2 o'clock, she called a halt to the play and the tent was cleared. Chase, flushed with whiskey he had taken and $100 he had won, joined me at her table.
5: A fine evening, ma'am. You're a credit to Cheyenne. You run a square game, and I'm going to say so in my next editorial.
2: Thank you, Mr. Chase, but you needn't bother. I'm leaving in the morning.
5: Oh, now you can't. You can't do that.
2: I'll be heading for Deadwood.
5: Why, ma'am, you could spend the rest of your life around here.
2: I'm afraid not.
5: Well, sure you can. Isn't that so, Kendall?
4: No, that ain't so.
6: She's getting out. But before she does, she's giving me back that $1,000. Ain't you, Madame Verdi?
1: I very much doubt it. Go away now, before you get into more trouble.
6: Now you keep out of this, mister. I'm talking to the lady. Now how about it, Madame Verdi?
2: You lost fairly.
6: And I say I was cheated. Now you know folks in Cheyenne can do a lot of damage this place. Maybe to you if they found out about certain things.
1: Get out.
6: I will, when I get my money.
5: What's it all about? What?
6: Oh, he doesn't know, huh? Well, Mr. Chase, you can print it in your paper.
5: Print what?

0: Remember?
1: Belton! Dirty, stinking Confederates! Bah!
0: Belton?
2: Yes.
0: Oh.
2: I'm sorry you had to do that, Mr. Kendall.
0: I am too.
2: I'll be gone in the morning. Thank you for your friendship.
0: Why not stay? Mr. Chase...
3: I think she better go. Thanks to Miss Siddons, I lost my brother in the Memphis Mobile raid. I'll wait for you outside, Kendall.

Frontier Gentlemen was written, produced, and directed by Anthony Ellis and stars John Daner as J.B. Kendall. Featured in the cast were Jeannie Bates, Lawrence Dobkin, Stacey Harris, Harry Bartell, and Jack Crucian. Join us again next week for another report from the Frontier Gentlemen. Bud Sewell speaking.

0: In Cheyenne, Wyoming Territory, I learned a little about trail herders and a lot more about the education of Kid Yancey.
1: Frontier Gentlemen.

Herewith an Englishman's account of life and death in the West. As a reporter for the London Times, he writes his colorful and unusual stories. But as a man with a gun, he lives and becomes a part of the violent years in the new territories. Now, starring John Daner, this is the story of J.B. Kendall, Frontier Gentleman.

0: My friend Carrie Chase of the Cheyenne Daily Press had mentioned to me that a herd of Texas cattle was expected in town, and with it its dozen or so trail drivers. They had followed the Texas trail from San Antonio across those great plains into Oklahoma Territory, Kansas, Nebraska, fording rivers like the Brazos, the Trinity, Red River, the Washita, Cimarron, Arkansas, Smoky Hill, the South Platte. 2,000 animals traveling 1,000 miles, and 12 men to bring them safely in. The day of their arrival, I was being shaved in a barber shop, one of the several which served the local and transient population of Cheyenne. Suddenly, the mugs and bottles on the barber's shelf began to tremble. The air was shattered with the sound of voices bellowing, shrieking, howling. The hand of Mr. Winters, my barber, began to shake.
1: What is it?
2: Texans.
1: What?
2: Texians.
1: Oh.
2: Well, they ain't started shooting up the place yet. Maybe this time they'll let us alone. I guess not.
1: Oh.
2: Mister, I'm sorry. I surely am. But I tell you, when those fellas come to town for a blowout,

0: shooting and a hollering. It boogers the wax right out of me.
1: Do they cause much trouble?
0: Trouble? You see them holes in the ceiling?
1: Yeah.
0: A couple of months back, three of them come in here for to get cleaned up. Before they was gone, they drunk up three bottles of liniment, emptied out their shooting irons up there, one of them stripped clean naked, poured a dozen bottles of pompadour oil over himself, then got chased down the street by the other two. I never did get paid for one nickel of it.
1: I'd like to have seen that.
0: I'll tell you, half a Cheyenne did. You tell three women fainted dead away. I'm just hoping they ain't none of them going to come in here this trip.
1: Well, I should imagine that after a 1,000-mile cattle drive, they're rather inclined to let go.
0: Mister, you ain't seen nothing till you seen a Texas cowpuncher letting go. Right now they'll be up in the saloons heisting a glass or two, just enough to get the dust out of their throats. Then they'll head for the nearest barber and get the wool cleaned up. After that, the real fun starts. Why, some of them boys has got $200-$300 to spend, and it sure don't take them long to do it.
1: Then what happens?
0: Day, maybe two, and they're busted. And they hit the trail for another 6 months' work till they ride back again. That's the way it goes.
2: I tell you, Nick, first I've got to get me a shave.
3: Now, kid, you cut off them straggle feathers of yourn. They ain't never going to see the light of day again. Let them be.
0: Morning, gents.
2: Good morning, Mr. Bob, man.
0: Cool your saddles. Won't be but a few minutes.
2: Yeah, well, now we ain't got too much time, mister. We all got to be getting up to the whiskey mill.
3: Now, sit down, kid. You ain't going to no whiskey mill.
2: Oh, now, look out here, Nick. I told you
3: and
2: I was
3: told you, boy. Promised your ma I was going to watch out for you, and I ain't going back on it. Ain't going to be no whiskey and no women.
2: Yeah, but this here Cheyenne, Nick, why, I heard that
3: I don't matter none what you heard.
0: You boys been in town long?
3: Nope.
2: We just rode in. Didn't you all hear us going by? We sure was bellowing fine and loud, man.
0: You Texas boys?
2: We sure are.
0: Now, there ain't going to be no trouble in here.
3: Shoot, mister, we don't aim to make no trouble. Kidding me, we just figured to prettify ourselves.
2: Why, sure.
1: Are you the gentleman who brought in that herd from San Antonio?
3: Us and the other boys, yes, sir.
1: Well, I wonder if I can talk to you about that.
3: Talk? Ain't nothing much to talk about, mister. We just grub them up same as we always do, that's all.
1: I'm a newspaper man. I'd like to buy you a drink. Get some material for a story on trail herding.
2: You know, that's a mighty fine idea, ain't it, Nick?
3: Not for you, it ain't, kid.
2: Oh, man, I swear, one of these days I'm just going to cut out your lights if you don't quit riding line on me.
0: Yeah. There you are, mister.
1: That's fine. Thanks very much.
0: Oh, thank you. Next.
2: Yeah, I want a real artistic scrape and a proper cut.
3: Kid don't need no shave. Just pluck the wool off him.
0: Yes, sir.
1: My name is J.B. Kendall.
3: Howdy. Nick Carmody. That the yearling's Kid Yancey.
2: Howdy, Kendall.
4: Ain't got a bottle on you, have you, pard?
1: No, I'm afraid not.
3: Listen, kid, while you're getting fixed up, I'll waltz on over to the store and get me some tobacco.
2: Sure. All right, Nick.
3: You don't go flagging your kite out of here the minute I'm gone, because I got your dinero. You ain't going to get far in this man's town without it.
2: I ain't going nowhere, Nick.
3: All right. Want to come with me, Kendall?
1: Yes, I'd like to.
3: I'll tell you what it's like when we hit a dry stretch. Get so's them cows ain't got no spit left. Like to keel over. But if they smell water, they'll go 20, 30 miles at the trot after it. Which is just what I'm going to do. Except now take that drink you was offering. Where's the closest?
1: Bill's place, a few doors down.
3: Hey, man. Playing Mother Nellie to the kid can sure give a man the thirst.
1: Are you related?
3: No. His ma didn't want him to go. His pa said he should. His pa's the old man down San Antonio.
1: Old man?
3: Owns the outfit.
1: Ah.
3: Told me to keep an eye out for the boy. No drinking, no women. Said it'd break his mother's heart. You ever try riding herd on a snuffy kid that's got a mind to be a man?
1: I can't say that I have.
3: And never again. I give my word I'd do it, but never again. I'd as soon twist a loco bronc. Just one good shot of scamper juice and I'll be a new man.
1: Mr. Carmody's intentions were good, but
5: One good shot led to another, and that was in turn followed by two more. 10 minutes later, the cowhand had discovered that walking was a lost art. Tearfully, he begged me to return to the barbershop and claim his charge. He handed me a pouched handkerchief for safekeeping. In it, he told me, was the savings, some $200, belonging to Kid Yancey.
6: Kendall, I hear the owl hooting high. Somebody's gone and stole my rudder.
3: Oh, I ain't in no condition. Oh, think of the kid's ma, tearing and hollering for a boy who learned bad ways on account of there ain't no Nick Carmody to set him on the right trail. Ah, you go get him, Kendall. I'll be waiting right here. Barkeep, another bottle of that nose paint.
1: No, look here. I say, come. You won't even listen to me.
3: You Comedy. Tell him Nick said listen or buy a whiskey, I'll hang up his hide. Hey, you tell him that.
1: Yes, but it's really none of my business.
3: Oh, you wouldn't want to see a little calf go straying on this range, would you? We'd get eaten alive.
1: All right. But you stay here, Comedy. I'll bring him back in 2 minutes.
3: Yep. Well, yeah, you should have been a Texan, mister.
7: Well,
1: I beg your pardon.
7: Well, I'll be Mr. Kendall, honey.
1: Well, of course, you're Millie.
7: That's right, up in Helena.
1: Big Sam's friend.
7: His used-to-be friend.
1: Oh?
7: Yeah, after what happened between you and him and the judge putting him in the hoosegow, he ain't got no friend no more. He lost all his money, too.
1: He's not here in Cheyenne.
7: I'll say he ain't. Last I heard, he was mule skinning for an outfit in Utah.
1: Listen.
7: Oh, I swear you sure ain't changed a bit, Mr. Kendall, baby. What are you doing in these parts?
1: Oh, still writing. And you, Millie?
7: Oh, well, I got me a job. I kind of work here in Bill's place.
1: Ah, I see. Yes, that's... Oh, good Lord, I forgot. There's a young fellow in the barber shop. I've got to bring him back.
7: Oh, gee, well, it's sure swell seeing you again, Mr. Kendall.
1: And you, Millie?
7: I sure never did think I'd see you again, Mr. Kendall.
1: Millie, I hope you won't think I'm being rude, but...
7: Oh, honey, I never think you was rude. Now, let you and me go round up that kid. Then you come back and buy me a drink, and we'll talk about old times. Oh, them Texas boys. They sure do love to shoot off them things. Just like big bad.
8: I'm gonna get the law down on you.
2: 100 covers while it's killing the West.
8: Now stop it.
2: When I'm hungry, I bites off the noses of live Comanches. I could... Hey, howdy, Mr. Kendall.
9: Whoa. Hey. Howdy, ma'am.
1: Your friend is waiting for you at the saloon.
8: Just look at all he's done. Shooting up my place. I told you, mister, I told you what they was like.
2: I was just doing some target practice is all.
1: I've got your money here, kid. You better pay for the damage.
2: Oh, sure. How much, mister?
8: Well, I figure $5 ought to cover it.
1: Yeah. Here.
2: How much obliged for the wool clipping, mister?
8: Oh, yeah.
2: Say, ain't you going to introduce me to your friend there, Mr. Kendall?
1: Oh, yes. Millie, this is the kid, Mr. Yancey.
9: Howdy, Mill.
7: What do you say, kid?
9: Well, I heard tell they got some mighty pretty fellas in the North, but I never did reckon on finding anything like you.
7: You ain't got a lot of years in you, kid, but you sure learned how to use them talking to a woman.
1: You better give me that money to hold for you, kid. I'll give it back to Comedy.
2: Oh, there's $200 in there. I ain't to have myself a time with it.
7: $200, my. That's a heap of money.
2: Yes, ma'am. Fella ought to be able to have a heap of fun with it.
1: Why don't you wait out here? Millie and I'll bring Comedy out.
2: Heck no, we're all going in. I'll be obliged if y'all take my arm, Miss Millie. Ma'am.
7: Why, kid, honey, I'd be honored.
10: 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And now, we return you to the Anthony Ellis production of Frontier Gentlemen.

0: We went into Bill's place, Millie and the kid walking a pace ahead of me. They made quite a picture. Millie, as I've described her before, a woman of rather extraordinary proportions. I should guess that she was some 5'10" in height, and suffice to say that her frame was amply covered. Her escort, Kid Yancey, stood 5'8½" in his boots, and dripping wet, could have weighed no more than 130 pounds. Millie's arm was linked through the boy's in what appeared to be a grip of iron. She had seen the $200 and wasn't about to let it slip away from her. The kid and Millie found a table, and I brought a thoroughly befuddled Nick Carmody over to join them.
1: Here's to Texas.
2: Your mother could see you now, kid.
3: Here's to Texas. Dynamite, ain't it? You gotta drink it down fast, kid, honey, else you're likely to rot your teeth out.
2: Your kid's got a mother. Sweet gray-haired old lady.
3: Oh, everybody's got a sweet gray-haired old mother, honey. Don't you fret none. I'll take care of him just like he was my own kin.
0: Millie, you are a wicked woman.
1: Yeah, you watch your language, mister. Ain't no one gonna talk to this here lady like that.
3: Oh, that's all right, kid, honey. Mr. Kendall and me, we're old friends from up Montana territory.
0: Now, I wouldn't drink any more of that if I were you, kid.
1: Oh, now, shoot, Mr. Kendall ain't had but a sup. I figure it's time I was growed up. Well, heck, when we was up in Dodge, all the fellas was painting their noses good, all except me. I had to stay in camp. Same thing every place we went. Well, I reckon things is gonna be different now. Ain't that so, ma'am?
3: Oh, jeez. You're a big boy now, kid.
4: I broke my swear to his poor old ma. Drinking and carrying on with women.
1: Oh, now, ain't your fault, Nick. Hey, you know what? I'm hungry. You're hungry, ma'am?
3: Well, now you mention it, I don't recollect having had nothing to eat yet this morning.
1: Hey, they got any grub in this place?
3: Why, sure, honey. You tell little Millie what she wants. She'll get it for you.
1: Eggs! How about $20 worth of eggs? How about that, Nick?
4: Your sweet old mother crying her eyes out.
1: You, Mr. Kendall?
0: I don't think so, thank you.
3: I'll tell the cook, honey boy.
1: Well, now, ma'am, that's mighty kind of you. Oh, I'm coming with you. I sure admire to tell the cook how I like my eggs.
3: Why, sure, kid. Don't go away, Mr. Kendall. We'll be right back.
1: Oh, Miss Miller, you sure got the most beautiful
0: eyes
3: I ever
0: did. Comedy. Nick. Nick, wake up.
5: Wake up. Sweet little gray mother hair.
0: Wake up.
5: Where's the kid?
0: As far as I can determine, he's gone off to supervise his eggs.
5: Eggs? What's he doing with eggs?
0: Eating them, I should imagine.
5: I'm a goner. 6 years. Six years I've been working for old man Yancey. Now let his only kid go the way of sin. Whiskey and women. Oh, I'm going to Kendall. Might as well start looking for a new spread. Yancey won't take me back for sure when he finds out.
6: Hey, Nick. Nick! Oh,
5: that's Devlin. I guess this is the last round. That's Trail Boss.
6: Where's the kid, Nick?
5: Oh, he went to get some grub.
6: Thought you had orders to stick close by him. You been drinking?
5: Me? Oh, shucks, Dad. Oh, say, this here's Mr. Kendall. He's a newspaper man.
6: Yeah, howdy.
0: Mr. Devlin?
6: Are you sure the kid's all right, Nick?
5: Oh, sure, I'm sure. Why shouldn't he be? He's just going to fix himself some eggs.
6: Well, you watch him, Nick, because if anything happens, you'll be putting your saddle in the wagon.
5: Oh, I know it, Dad. I sure do know it. So don't you worry. Ain't nothing gonna happen to that little boy. No, sir.
0: As to what did happen to that boy, I must take the word of Millie. In effect, the following events took place. First of all, Kid Yancey and Millie left Bill's place through the kitchen exit. The kid evidently found that the chaperone was something that he could well dispense with. On their way to the Silver Dollar, he stopped at a street corner and became enthralled with a three-card Monty thrower. A small crowd was gathered around, watching this expert card sharp.
7: Here you are. The ace of diamonds is the winning card. Here it is. Follow it, gentlemen and lady. Follow it with your eyes as I shuffle. Here it is. And here. And now here. And now here. And now where? The game is simple. You win if you point it out the first try. You lose if you can't. Here it is. Simple. Watch it again. The ace of diamonds is the winning card.
1: Hey, did you see that, Mel?
3: Come on, honey boy. You don't want to play that. It ain't on the level, just a sub.
1: No, it ain't. I saw the ace. I could have picked it right off.
3: I can think of better ways to spend your money.
1: Well, sure, but there's plenty of them.
3: Come on, why don't we get down to the silver dollar, kid, baby? I bet you ain't never drunk champagne, have you?
1: No, I ain't too before I'm through and shine.
3: Oh, let's go, honey. You ain't nothing but a shark.
1: All right, in a minute. I gotta watch this fella.
3: You're going to make me real unhappy. $20.
1: I'll bet you. $20, huh? I'll bet you.
7: Ah, here's a man with guts. Yes, sir. Pull her up. Put it up. All right, now, the ace of diamonds. Here it is. And here, and here, and here. Now, where is it?
1: Right there.
7: Sorry, my friend.
1: Sure, that's it. Sure it is. Now, I reckon you pay me $20, huh, mister?
7: Yeah, that's right, boy. 20. Maybe you'd like to try it again for, say, 50?
1: Sure, ain't nothing to it.
3: Aw, kid, I bet your ma don't like you gambling. You come along with me now.
7: Yeah, 50 it is. Find the ace. The ace. Here it is, and here, and here, and here, and here. Now, where is it?
1: There, I swear. There.
7: Ha!
1: What'd I tell you? Shucks, this ain't no more than shooting the head off a chicken with a scatter gun. Hey, you want to play some more, mister? There's another 50 you owe me.
0: They played some more, and when it was over, the card sharp packed up his table and stole away, poorer by some $300. The kid explained to Millie that he had played the game in Texas when he was 6 years old, and that he always won. It was as simple as that. I didn't see Kid Yancey again for 3 days, and that was for only a few minutes before Nick Carmody and the other men of the trail outfit were about to set off once again for Texas. The kid rode up on his cowpony, looking very tall in the saddle. By his side walked Millie, a very thoughtful, subdued Millie. The trail boss, Devlin, and Nick exchanged a relieved glance.
8: Hey, kid, I thought we was going to believe in you and Cheyenne.
1: Not me, Nick. I got to get back to Ma and Pa.
9: Hey,
1: how are you, Mr. Kendall? Real nice of you to come and see us off.
0: Not at all, kid. We were worried about you.
1: Why, shoot, there wasn't nothing to worry about. Was there, Mill?
3: No, there weren't. Nothing.
6: Well, kid, let's roll the cotton. Come on, boys.
0: Goodbye, Nick.
1: So long, Mill. Here, you buy yourself a pretty, huh?
10: You take it easy there, Kendall.
0: And you,

0: $100. He give me $100.
1: I'm amazed he had anything left.
0: Oh, he had plenty left, Mr. Kendall. You come buy me a drink. I'll tell you all about it.
2: 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Kendall. Featured in the cast were Eddie Firestone, Gene Carson, Jack Moyles, Vic Perrin, and Charlie.

0: I met a justice of the peace in Wyoming Territory and saw two kinds of justice done.
1: Frontier Gentlemen.

Herewith, an Englishman's account of life and death in the West. As a reporter for the London Times, he writes his colorful and unusual stories. But as a man with a gun, he lives and becomes a part of the violent years in the new territories. Now, starring John Daner, this is the story of J.B. Kendall. Frontier Gentlemen.

0: In the South Pass District of Wyoming Territory, there is a mining settlement called Dry Creek. Carrie Chase, editor of the Cheyenne Daily Press, had mentioned the fact that a new justice of the peace had been appointed to Dry Creek. This in itself was not particularly newsworthy, except for the fact that the JP was a woman, Mrs. Amy Robinson, and as far as we could determine, one of the first of her sex to fill such an office in the United States. 300 miles to the west and a few days later found me in Dry Creek. I had expected to see the usual rip-roaring mining community and was surprised to find instead an atmosphere of complete contrast. There was an oppressive quiet to the place. Small groups of men stood here and there, talking in low tones, pausing as I walked by to stare at me suspiciously. Outside the assayer's office, I saw two miners coming out and stopped to ask them directions.
1: Strange around here, ain't you?
0: Yes.
1: And how come you want to talk with the Justice of the Peace?
0: Well, I should think that's a matter between the lady and myself.
1: Are you a friend of Mrs. Robinson?
0: No.
1: Are you a lawyer fella?
0: No.
1: She's down the street there, runs the general store.
0: Thank you.
1: You see, we don't like strangers asking questions around here.
0: So I gathered. Good afternoon.
1: You tell Mrs. Robinson we ain't changed our minds neither. That red dog, he's going to get a stiff rope and a short drop no matter what she says.

0: Hello? Is anybody here?
1: Come in. Well, something I can get you.
0: You are Mrs. Amy Robinson?
1: The same.
0: My name is J.B. Kendall. I'm a newspaper correspondent for the London Times.
1: Now, what in the name of sin's a London Times correspondent doing in Dry Creek?
0: You're the reason, Mrs. Robinson. I think a great many women in England would be interested in reading about a female justice of the peace.
1: You being flippity?
0: No. No, not at all. I'm quite serious.
1: Well, you got to excuse me. There's a lot of folks hereabouts ain't taking my appointment to heart.
0: And I think perhaps I met one of them on my way here.
1: Oh, who?
0: Oh, a miner. He suggested that I tell you that they haven't changed their minds. I get the feeling that there's some discussion about a hanging.
1: Your feeling's correct, mister. Sheriff Godey's got the accused locked up and waiting for trial. Jack Red Dog's a fella, Arapaho Indian. There's them says he done murder. Killed Big Nose George Haney's brother, Ike. That's what they say.
0: I see. Well, when does the trial take place?
1: As soon as I can get a jury to sit. But there ain't no man in Dry Creek will do it.
0: You can't get a jury, huh?
1: Well, come on in the back. I was just making some coffee.
0: Uh-huh.
1: Here, take a chair, Mr. Kendall. You see, before all this happened, I was Widow Robinson, who ran the general store. Folks was decent and nice to me. Then I get appointed Justice of the Peace, and it's like I got the epizootic. Just because I'm a woman is all. Well, I tell you something. This here Jack Red Dog case is my first, and I aim to see fair trial done, whether they like it or not.
0: Oh, thank you. What about the talk of hanging?
1: Well, that's Big Nose George and Tip Butler. They're trying to get the fellas riled up to take the Indian out and string him up without a trial.
0: From the looks of the men as I came into town, they seem to be making some headway.
1: Well, they ain't going to do it. I swore to uphold the peace and justice in the community, and
2: by... Amy, you there?
1: Oh, is that you, Sheriff?
2: Yeah.
1: Well, come on back.
2: Now, you better come out yourself.
1: Oh. Oh, this fella's name is Kendall. Come to do some writing about me. Mr. Kendall, meet Harry Godey, Sheriff of Dry Creek.
3: Hi,
0: Sheriff,
3: Kendall.
0: How do you do?
3: Yeah, things ain't getting on so good, Amy. I've been thinking it might be better if I take Red Dog over to Rock Springs till we get this thing settled.
1: You're doing no such thing, Harry Godey.
3: Now, listen to me, Amy. Big Nose George ain't fooling. He's fixing to take that Indian out and hang him.
1: How do you know that?
3: Well, he wants me to join up with him and the other boys to do it.
1: What did you tell him, Sheriff?
3: Now, Amy, no sense going on the prod. I'm just telling you what they aim to do. I ain't courting trouble. That's why I'm saying I want to get Jack Red Dog out of here.
1: And have him tried somewhere else? Show that I can't run a trial in my own town? That nobody ain't got no respect for a justice of the peace in Dry Creek because she's a woman? Oh, no, sir, no, sir, Harry Godey. I'm telling you, I'm ordering you as sheriff to protect that Injun till it's time to call the trial.
3: I'll do my best, you know that, Amy, but there's going to be trouble.
1: Well, then get yourself a couple of deputies.
3: Can't. Ain't having none of it.
1: Well, what about Dollar Bill Orpin?
3: He's up in the hills.
1: So it's the whole town, huh?
3: I told you, Amy. I told you they wouldn't stand for a woman judge. You didn't believe me.
1: And I told you a woman's got as much right as a man's...
2: Not in a man's work, Shane, Amy.
1: What do you want, Big Nose?
2: We're a committee. We come here to tell you...
1: Tell me what?
2: That Injun's guilty. We already tried it.
1: Not legal, you didn't.
2: We found him guilty, didn't we, boys?
4: Now, we ain't got nothing against you, Amy.
1: Right now, I'm declaring courts in session, boys. The name's Judge Robinson. Now, go ahead and say your piece, but I'll remind you about contempt.
4: Yeah, all right, Judge. Your Honor, we just saved you the trouble of holding a trial.
1: What do you mean?
2: Well, now, Tip's saying that Injun Red Dog shot my brother, and we're going to use him to trim a tree.
3: That's lynching. Again, the law, Big Nose.
2: Now, keep out of this, will you, Godey? Ain't nothing you can do about it. It's you and her again, all us.
0: And me.
2: Who are you?
0: Kendall, Deputy Sheriff.
4: Since when? Listen, this fella just waltzed into town and asked the way to Amy's.
1: That's contempt, Tip Butler. It's Judge Robinson. $10 or 2 days in the hoosegow.
4: Oh, come on now, Amy. Ain't no use.
1: $20 or 5 days.
2: This fella ain't no deputy.
1: Sure he is. Gody just swore him in, didn't you, Sheriff?
3: I sure did.
1: $20 or 5 days, Butler. Which is it?
0: Well, Which is it to be, Butler?
1: Now, that'll cost you another 10. Pick up that money and hand it over.
4: You make me, Amy Robinson. You go ahead.
2: Anybody's got ideas of starting something over this? Just remember, there's only two of you, Sheriff. Now, I wouldn't want Miss Amy here to get hurt. So, supposing you all just stay in here till we finish what we got to do with that there engine killer. All right, come on, boys.
1: Goody, you got to stop them.
3: Well, they got a right to go on down the jailhouse if they've a mind to.
1: They'll get Jack Red Dog.
3: No, they won't. I took him out before I come here. Hit him. Oh, I want to thank you, mister, for standing by us. Of course, you ain't made many friends doing it.
0: Oh, I didn't expect to. What's going to happen when they find the Indians gone?
3: Oh, they'll come looking for me. Now, Amy, you've seen how things are. I'll be taking Red Dog to Rock Springs.
1: Oh, no. There ain't no pack of cussed hardtails going to stampede me.
0: And at this point, I'm inclined to agree with the sheriff. We can't fight the whole town.
1: You both sell me out, huh? Because I'm a woman. You won't stand up against them.
3: Oh, tain't that at all.
1: What then? I took my oath to uphold what's right. You did the same, Harry Goady.
3: And I'll do it, too. But this ain't the way. The engine's as good as dead if he stays in town. No sense whittle-wanging, Amy. My job's to protect Red Dog till he comes to trial. I'm going to do just that. Kendall, you want to be a deputy? No fooling?
0: If you need me.
3: Oh, I need you. You're sworn as of right now. Got a horse?
0: No, I came in on the stage.
3: We'll get you one. Amy.
1: Yeah?
3: As soon as I get the engine to Rock Springs, I'll be back. Let's go, Kendall.
0: All right.
3: Stables just across the road. Better keep your eyes skinned. You know how to use that blue lightning you're carrying?
0: I've used a gun before.
3: Yeah, sure hope you don't have to today. A lot of them fellers is my friends in better times.
0: Where's the Indian?
3: Hid out in the stable.
0: You think he's still there?
3: Well, if he ain't, he's taking a mighty big wagon with him. I handcuffed him to a wheel. I figure by now old Big Nose George is busting his gut down to the jailhouse. We'll have to plumb light a shuck out of here. Hey, Jack.
5: Yes?
3: Well, Injun, you don't know how close you are to catching the rope crook. We'll take them two horses already saddled, Kendall. Jack will ride with me.
0: Right.
5: Goody.
0: Easy, boy.
5: You're not going to let them hang Red Dog. I no kill like Haney.
0: Come on,
3: we'll
0: now.
3: We'll get you over to Rock Springs. If you're going to hang, you'll hang legal, that's for sure.
0: Which one do you want me to ride, Sheriff?
3: Take the room. He's a salty devil, but if you can handle him, he's a lot of horse. All right, now, let's lead him out.
2: That's just fine, Goody. Now, you boys, stop right there, unless you want us to start throwing lead. Well, sir, I guess you figured you was right smart, didn't you, Sheriff?
3: This engine's in my custody, boys. I'm warning you.
4: Yeah, don't you worry none about that, Goody. We'll take care of him, that engine boy. He's going to be the guest of honor's drink party. Ain't you, Red Dog?
6: In a moment, we return to Frontier Gentlemen. Some people believe only in what they want to believe. The vast majority of us, however, are prepared to examine the facts. Now, that, in a nutshell, explains the widespread popularity CBS newsman Alan Jackson enjoys. 6 days a week, get the story as it happens, as most of these CBS radio stations present Alan Jackson and the news. And now, we return you to the Anthony Ellis production of Frontier Gentlemen.

0: We stood near the door of the stable, Sheriff Godey, Jack Red Dog, and myself. The Indian's face was bathed in a shaft of dust-speckled sunlight. I noticed a scar running from the bridge of his nose across his cheek. His eyes were very dark, frightened. A dozen or more men crowded into the entrance, two or three carrying rifles, the others drawn guns. Big Nose George Haney and Tip Butler took our gun belts away from us.
1: You can't do it, boys.
2: Want to bet on it, Godey?
0: Why not give the man a trial? If he's guilty, he deserves to.
1: He's guilty right enough, ain't no doubt.
2: Couple of you boys help me get a rope over that beam.
3: It'll be murder, Tip.
2: Oh, can't murder an Indian, Sheriff. They just plain dying which way. Nobody's accountable killing an Indian.
0: Are you afraid to give him a trial?
1: I told you, mister, we done it. Not legal, you didn't. Not legal. That's how come we got a justice of the peace.
4: Woman justice, you know better than that, Godey.
1: I ain't a-shouting for suffrage, but she was appointed.
4: Now, boss, you aren't. Man law is good enough for me.
5: Mr. Big Nose, I don't kill your brother. I was asleep that night with Red Eye, much whiskey. You ask Tip Butler.
4: I'd be asking the wrong feller, because he's the one seen you do it.
2: That's fact.
5: Ike Haney and Red Dog friends. Red Dog didn't have need for killing.
2: He was drunk, Jack. He shot him in the back. I saw it. Let's get it over with, boys.
4: All right, bring him over.
5: No, no. They're my son, my woman. Who cared for them?
0: Give him a chance. Maybe Butler was mistaken.
1: Sure, it was dark, Tip. Might have been another Indian, somebody else.
2: I see him with my own eyes, I'm telling you.
1: Well, if you saw him, why didn't you catch him then? Instead of waiting till morning, you and Big Nose sending me over to arrest him.
2: Like you said, it was dark. Couldn't catch him. Tie his hands back of him, Tommy.
5: Oh, I give you my claim. Much gold in it. All yours. You let me go.
4: Injun, if you gotta die like a man. This ain't no time to crawl.
2: We'll give you a chance to pray. You got an Indian prayer in you? How many white men you kill without they get a chance for prayer, huh?
5: I kill no man!
4: Except my brother. That's enough for the hang. All right, help me get him up on a horse.
1: You can't. It's lynching, and we're finished with that. Listen to me!
5: No, no, hey! No, no, no, no!
6: Take your hands off him!
4: Put away the scatter gun, Amy. This ain't no concern of yourn. What's got to be done has got to be.
6: Sheriff, take your prisoner down off that horse. Walk him up to the jailhouse.
1: Get her!
6: Oh, no.
1: Take your hands off.
4: Stay right where you are, mister. All right, now get on with it.
0: Wait. Wait now. If you do this thing, every one of you will be as guilty as you think the Indian is.
4: I feel no guilt, mister. My brother's got his lamp blowed out, but this here Arapaho, I ain't feel no guilt.
0: Then why not let the law decide? You're the law, all of you. Give him the right to defend himself. Form your jury. Prosecute him. But not this way.
6: He's right. Listen to him.
2: He's wrong. Dead wrong. He ain't even American, that fancy talking all. You shut your mouth, mister, or you'll go with the engine.
4: So long, Jack. If you see my brother, you tell him hello for me.
5: No,
4: huh?
5: Not

0: They didn't look at Jack Red Dog when they finally cut him down. That is, they tried not to. Nor could they look at each other. One spoke of getting a drink, and the others agreed that a man could work up quite a thirst at a lynching. The shaft of sunlight fell on the dead man's frayed moccasins.
1: I sure hope he was guilty.
2: Would that make it better?
0: He spoke of a wife and child.
1: Yeah, they live up behind the Black Canyon diggings.
2: I'm thinking it's my fault, all of this.
1: It ain't your fault, Amy.
2: Maybe it happened because a woman was made justice of the peace. They was forced to do what they did. If it'd been a man, maybe they'd have listened to him. They don't want to hear a woman's words. Not in a man's world.
0: You did what you could. It wouldn't have made any difference. They were bound to hang him. Mostly, I think, because he was an Indian.
1: Well, I'll take him up to his wife. Better tie him on the horse.
2: No. I'll bring my wagon. Put him in that. He rode his last horse.
1: We will help you hitch it up.
3: Hey, Goldie!
1: Ah, that's Dollar Bill Orpin.
3: Howdy. Hey, I hear him and Jack Red Dog's in the hoosegow for shooting like Haney, that's so?
1: Not anymore, it ain't Dollar Bill. He's in there. He just had us a necktie party.
3: Hey, now, that ain't so good. How come? Thought you was justice of the peace, Mrs. Robinson.
2: I thought so, too.
3: Well, they sure hadn't ought to have done that. Rappahoe Jack, he didn't kill nobody.
0: What do you mean?
3: I mean just that, stranger. Night A. Caney was killed, Jack Red Dog come around to my diggings looking for whiskey. He was sure high lonesome. I told him, I said, Jack, you don't need no more bug juice. You better go lie down, Summers, before you slip and fall in the canyon and break your fool neck. Well, man, he was so drunk he fell down three times going down the hill to his wiki up. Dropped his gun. Hey, I got it right here. So if he shot Ike, he did it with somebody else's thumb buster.
0: He was telling the truth. He said he was asleep. Drunk when it happened.
1: Yeah, and Tip says he saw him shoot. Funny how certain he was about that.
2: Sheriff, you swear in Dollar Bill right now as deputy.
1: You're sworn, Bill.
3: I swear. Gonna have some fun?
2: We're going down to the saloon.
3: Hey, let me tie up my mule. I'll be right along.
2: All right, boys. There'll be no more drinking. Court's in session.
4: Oh, go on home, Amy. We don't
2: want
4: no...
2: One more word out of you, Big Nose, and I'll have you rested.
0: Your Honor, may I speak for the court?
2: Yes, sir. You go ahead.
0: This court is going to investigate two murders. One, the shooting of Ike Haney by persons unknown. And two, the strangulation of Jack Red Dog committed by those present.
5: He's loco. Set up another round of drinks.
2: Sheriff, arrest that man for contempt.
1: Tip Butler, you make a move and I'll blow your head off.
2: Now go on, Mr. Kendall.
0: We have a witness to the fact that the Indian Jack Red Dog may have been telling the truth when he said that he was asleep at the time of Haney's murder.
5: You're a liar.
3: No, he ain't. I seen him that night. He was so drunk he couldn't have plugged nothing. Besides, he didn't have no gun.
5: Sure he did. I seen him.
0: You saw him shoot?
5: Yeah, I saw.
0: How many times did he fire?
5: Three, four.
0: It was dark?
5: Dark.
0: And you were close enough to recognize Jack Red Dog?
5: Yeah, I was close enough.
0: What did he do with his gun after he shot Haney?
5: He threw it away. No. He put it back in his belt.
0: Which?
5: Listen, mister, I don't have to answer no fancy law wrangler questions.
0: Yes, you do. You're a witness in this trial.
2: Answer the questions, Tip.
0: Did he throw away the gun?
5: No.
0: Sheriff, when you arrested Red Dog, did he have a gun?
3: Nope. Of course he didn't. He dropped it up to my diggings tonight Haney was bushwhacked. I got it right here.
4: How come? How come you had time to see Red Dog shoot Ike 3 times, put the gun back in his belt, and not do nothing about it, Tip?
5: I told you it was dark. I couldn't catch him.
0: But it wasn't too dark to see him.
5: That's right.
0: How close were you?
5: I don't know. A few feet, I guess.
4: How come you didn't start shooting yourself, Tip?
5: I never got the chance, Big Nose.
4: What was you doing? Just watching?
5: No.
4: How come you was up there anyway, snooping around Ike's diggings that night?
5: Well, Ike and me was going partners. We was going to talk about it.
4: Ike never said nothing to me about another partner.
5: He was going to.
0: Is that why you shot him? Because he wouldn't take you in?
5: It wasn't me. It was that engine. Ike and me was talking, and Red Dog sneaks up and shoots Ike.
4: You told me you never got a chance to talk to Ike. When you got to him, he was already laid out dead.
5: Well, I mean that.
4: What you mean is that you bushwhacked Ike. Your own self.
0: Put away your gun, Haney.
4: My brother. You did it, Tip.
5: No,
0: Haney.
5: Don't.
0: My arm. I'm sorry I missed. I should have killed you, Haney.
2: Sheriff, take Tip over to the jailhouse and hold him for murder.
0: I didn't attend the trial of Tip Butler for the murder of Haney's brother. The jury that lynched Jack Red Dog found Butler guilty. Justice of the Peace Amy Robinson pronounced sentence, and I heard a few days ago, the man was hanged.
6: Frontier Gentlemen was written, produced, and directed by Anthony Ellis and stars John Daner as J.B. Kendall. Featured in the cast were Paula Winslow, Jack Moyles, Lou Krugman, Jack Crucian, and Tom Holland. Congratulations to CBS radio affiliate WVAM Altoona, Pennsylvania, observing its 10th anniversary this month.

0: In Laramie, Wyoming Territory, I met a square-jawed sheriff named Will Harper and his slack-jawed deputy named Clem. I also lost $20.
1: Frontier Gentlemen.

Herewith an Englishman's account of life and death in the West. As a reporter for the London Times, he writes his colorful and unusual stories. But as a man with a gun, he lives and becomes a part of the violent years in the new territories. Now, starring John Daner, this is the story of J.B. Kendall, Frontier Gentleman.

0: I had taken the stagecoach from Dry Creek and was on my way back to Cheyenne. Beside myself, there were two other passengers. One, a gaunt, stern-faced man named Barnaby, who spent most of his waking hours reading from the Bible. The other, Thad Clark, a miner who, having made a modest fortune, was on his way to his home in Illinois. It was late afternoon, the stage lurching along the well-worn road a few miles to the west of Laramie.
1: I tell you, fellas, I'm going to order me a dozen fresh eggs and all the fancy fluff duffs they got in the best eating place in Laramie.
2: A man should not be a slave to his stomach.
1: Well, it ain't exactly I'm a slave, Mr. Barnaby. But I sure won't mind pampering it for a while. If you'd eaten as much jerky and drunk as much brown gargle as I have, you'd go along with me.
0: I go along, Mr. Clark. Once for 2 months, I had to live on nothing but dried fish and rice. It was in India.
2: A heathen land.
1: I got a hankering to do some traveling. Might be I'll take a trip out there, China, India. I got me enough gold dust in that little box to do a lot of things like that.
2: The love of money is the root of all evil.
1: Well, if it is, I'm sure going to find out when we hit land.
2: What is it? What's the matter?
0: The riders blocking the road.
3: Now, don't get scared, folks. Just a hold up.
4: Hold up?
3: If you got guns, keep them where they are. There's too many of them to put up a fight.
4: My gold. Listen, I worked 3 years for that. Let's shoot it out. What do you say, Kendall? You got a gun?
0: Look out the window. 5, 6 of them. Odds are against us, I'm afraid. They were on horseback, their faces completely masked, cradling rifles and shotguns in their arms. Two of them remained in front of the coach. 3 more took up positions to either side and behind. The 6th man, who appeared to be the leader, called to us to get out. Our driver nonchalantly climbed down from his seat and began to roll a cigarette. The miner, Clark, stood next to me, right hand clenched, hovering over his gun butt.
5: You, mister.
6: And you.
2: Do you mean me?
5: No, the tall fella and the other one. Unbuckle your gun belts and drop them. No need for anyone to get hurt.
2: I'm a poor man. I have no worldly goods.
5: Sorry to hear that, brother. You a preacher?
2: No.
5: That's too bad. I never rob a sky pilot. Just empty out your pockets, all of you. Driver?
7: Yeah.
5: What you carrying?
7: Nothing much.
5: Well, we'll take a look-see. Jed, Frank, keep them covered. CD, you help me search them.
8: All right.
5: Driver, climb up there and throw down the boxes.
8: Sure. All right, gents. Nice and quiet. Let's tell your kids all about it.
5: Kind of a puny wallet.
2: Don't take that. It's all I have.
5: $30, $40, $50. Well, now you ain't got any worldly goods for sure, friend. What about him, CD?
8: $2 is all.
5: You take a look in the coach.
8: All right.
5: Driver, climb down. Open up them boxes.
8: Sure.
5: All right, now you, mister.
0: Here. You won't find much.
5: Well, it's a right handsome-looking watch you got there.
0: I like it.
5: Take it off.
0: No.
5: Come on now, take it off.
0: It has a great sentimental value to me. It can't be worth more than a few dollars to you.
5: It all adds up, mister. Take it off.
0: No.
5: You think it's worth your life?
0: In a way.
9: Hey! Hey, look here what I found!
5: Who belongs to this?
1: It's mine. Guess it ain't no use asking you to leave it be.
5: That's a fact. It sure breaks my heart the way you river snipers have to sweat to get that much dust. Give him back a sack of it, C.D., then. See what's in them other boxes.
8: Here you are, partner. Enough for grubs.
5: Now, about that watch.
0: Is it worth killing me for it?
5: Mister, that's a plumb locoed question. I plugged a fella once over a chaw of tobacco. What's your name?
0: Kendall.
5: I like to meet a man with guts. All right, you keep that watch, Kendall. It's a present.
9: And the breeze, boys. There's riders coming up the road.
5: So long,
0: Clark, pick up your gun.
1: Hey, you got one. You got him.
0: wounded man clung to his saddle for a few yards, then toppled over, fell to the ground and was still. The others disappeared in a cloud of dust along the road to the west. A moment or two later, a group of horsemen rode up. They were led by an exceedingly tall man wearing a large and rather ornate badge.
6: Which way did they go?
3: Hey, they went that way.
1: They took
4: Kendall,
1: my
4: here
1: money.
4: Got one. He's lying
1: everything
4: right over the
1: island. I have. You must get it.
6: Clem, you and the boys get after him.
9: We do that, Sheriff.
6: You recognize any of them, Devin?
3: No. Must be new around here, Sheriff. I never did see him before. I figure I've been held up by most of the holdup men in the territory.
6: All right, let's take a look at that fella you shot. Lucky few gents we came along.
0: Very lucky.
4: Sure hope your boys catch up with him.
6: Don't worry, we'll get him. Well, that's the last roundup for this outlaw. Lob him through the head. Nice shooting, mister. Well, let's get that mask off. Any of you ever see him before?
3: I told you I never did.
6: No papers. I didn't think there would be. Well, I guess you gents can go on your way. I'd be obliged if you'll stop by my office in Laramie and make out a report of what was taken. Name's Harper. Will Harper.
3: Hey, you're new in Laramie, ain't you, sure?
6: Yeah, just took over last month. Aim to do some cleaning up. You got no worries. We'll have your valuables back by tonight.
0: The sheriff followed his posse. We went on to Laramie. On our arrival, Mr. Barnaby went off with a severe-looking woman whom I assumed to be his wife. Thad Clark was kind enough to take me to dinner. Afterwards, we walked down to the sheriff's office. He sat behind his desk, powerful, square-jawed, steely-eyed.

0: Now, you want to give me a list of what was stolen?
1: Not much of a list, Sheriff. Just 10 sacks of gold dust, about $5,000.
0: You get that, Clem?
2: I sure did, sir.
0: And you, Kendall's the name, isn't it?
3: Yes, that's right. $20 in my wallet.
0: Kendall. Say, aren't you that English newspaper fella I heard about back in Cheyenne?
3: I'm an English newspaper man, yes.
0: Well, I'm proud, mighty proud. I reckon you'll be writing all this up for your paper.
3: I imagine I will.
0: Good, good. And you'll get a chance to see how we take care of bad men in Laramie. Things are going to be different around here. I'd admire to have you stick around, Kendall. We've got new methods, scientific, like they've been using in the East.
1: That's fine, but what about my goal? Those hold-up boys must be in Colorado by now.
0: You hear that, Clint?
2: I sure did, sir. That's a funny one. Right, it's funny.
0: I'll tell you where they are, gents. Right this minute, I can put my finger on them. But I'm going to wait for morning. They're holed up in the Centennial Mine, digging about 30 miles west of here. That's where we trailed them, isn't it, Clem?
2: That's the place, sir. We got 4 men watching right this minute.
0: Kendall, how'd you like to ride out with me in the morning and watch us pull in a bunch of outlaws?
3: It'd be very interesting, Sheriff.
0: Oh, this'll be just about the most important story you've ever written. And I'll be glad to help you make your name, Kendall.
3: Well, that's awfully kind of you.
2: Sheriff! Thank you. Sheriff! I seen one of them. Maybe two, maybe all of them.
0: Now, easy, partner.
2: I tell you, they're down at Lazy Kate's Saloon. Them same fellas did the hold up this afternoon.
0: No. Driver, it can't be. We know where they are.
2: We sure do, mister. Up in Centennial. And they came back to Laramie. I recognize a voice.
0: Now, voices can fool you, take my word. We got them boxed in 30 miles west.
2: It's them. I swear I can pick them out even without the masks.
3: Do you think it might be an idea to go down and have a look, Sheriff? Just in case?
0: Man's an almighty fool not to follow lead.
2: You want I should take the scatter guns, Mr. Harper?
0: Don't see there'll be a need, Clem, if it's them, which I know it isn't. The old peacemakers will do out talking.
2: Yes, sir.
0: Driver, you come and point out your suspects. Clark, you better stay put.
1: All right with me. Just get that gold dust back. That's all I want.
3: Say, I'd rather like to come along, too, if you don't mind, Sheriff.
0: You may be a greenhorn, Kendall, but you got guts. Let's go.
4: In a moment, we return to Frontier Gentlemen. 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Both men are experts on world affairs, and each in his own way makes following the news an exciting adventure. And now we return you to the Anthony Ellis production of Frontier Gentlemen.
3: For the second time that day, I had been apprised of the fact that my guts were organs of some consequence, once by an outlaw who had stolen my wallet and its contents, and again by an outsized sheriff who wore a diamond-studded badge and carried 2 tremendous guns low on his hips. The 4 of us walked down the street. Sheriff Harper, his deputy, whom I only knew as Clem, the stagecoach driver, and myself. We arrived at the Lazy Kate Saloon. It was fairly well crowded, but almost immediately the driver spotted the men in question and pointed them out to us. 2 of them, their backs to us, standing at the bar.
2: These the ones. Maybe the other fellas alongside, too. I never did get a good look at them.
0: All right. You better stay here, driver. Kendall, you stay behind Clement. If you think you recognize the voices, just sing out.
3: You bet I will, Sheriff.
0: Let's go, Clem.
5: You take that Cold Smith and Wesson.
6: I don't say she can't do the job, but I'll ride along with old Colt 44.
7: Now, that's for sure. That there's one sweet piece of artillery.
3: I beg your pardon, gentlemen.
6: What?
3: Haven't we met before?
6: You talking to me, mister?
3: That's right.
0: This the man, Kendall?
3: It's his voice. Looks like him. The other chap's the one he called C.D.
6: Oh, Sheriff, is there something wrong?
0: What's your name, mister?
6: Fred Cole.
0: You?
7: Sylvester. Noah Sylvester.
0: Who are these other boys?
6: Who, them? I don't know. I never saw them before.

0: All right, keep your hands on the bar, gents.
1: Sheriff, we supposed to have done something?
2: A slight matter of a holdup this afternoon.
3: Us?
0: Search him, Clem. Watch out for a belly gun.
4: Yes, sir, Mr. Harper.
3: Well, mister, you got the wrong man. Me and Noel, we ain't no leather slap.
5: No.
3: Shucks, I don't even carry a gun.
5: Me neither.
4: You're clean, Sheriff.
3: For sure, we're clean. You got us mistook for two other fellas, mister.
2: I don't think so.
0: I'm taking you both in. The stagecoach driver identified you as well. If it's a mistake, you got nothing to worry about. If it isn't, there'll be empty saddles for you and the Misty beyond. Let's go.
2: He took them back to the sheriff's office and they were locked up, protesting rather mildly and seemingly quite unworried. I could see that their manner had a profound effect on Harper. He must have felt that in my eyes, his reputation was at stake. Unequivocally, he had stated that the holdup men were trapped 30 miles away in the mine shafts of Centennial. Now, three of the victims had identified the ringleaders under his very nose in Laramie. He must have found it rather awkward, because after an hour or so of questioning, he faced Clark, the driver, and me, and said,
0: "Gentlemen, I've questioned those boys in there for better than an hour. I reckon I know men as well as the next man, maybe some better. And I'll say here and now that those fellas are innocent."
4: "They're not. Sheriff, listen, they I know those voices anywhere.
0: I know how you feel. But in the morning, when we bring the outlaws in, you'll thank me. And you won't have it on your conscience that two innocent cowpunchers were unjustly locked up."
2: "In other words, you're going to release these men?"
0: "Well, that's about the size of it, Kendall."
2: "In spite of the fact that all three of us know their voices, we couldn't all be wrong. Even so, you're going to let them go?"
0: "Well, now, Kendall, this is a matter of law. They got nothing on them, sure as they took any of your valuables. You identify a voice, but not a face, and that isn't going to stand up in court. Besides, there isn't much I don't know when it comes to following signs."
4: "That sure is so. Sheriff used to be a scout for Colonel Custer."
0: "Those hold-up men never doubled back to Laramie, you can take my word
2: for it." Would there be any harm in holding these chaps, at least until you bring in the others in the morning?"
0: "Well..."
2: "At least on suspicion."
0: "Kendall, I wouldn't want you writing in your paper that the sheriff of Laramie took the law in his own hands. I've got a mighty big job to do in this town, mighty big."
4: "You're worrying about your job in his newspaper. I'm worrying about my $5,000 they robbed off me."
0: "Well, I guess I could hold them till morning. I could do that."
2: "That's all we want."
6: "You know, ever since I seen that big fella without his mask, I got a feeling."
2: "What sort of a feeling, Driver? Incidentally, what is your name?"
6: "Driver? Elwood Driver. Kind of get you, don't it? Me being a stagecoach driver and all. Driver! Well, anyways, about that fella, I keep thinking maybe I seen him somewhere."
4: "Where?"
6: "I don't know."
7: "Hey, Sheriff."
0: "Yeah? What do you want, Cole?"
7: "Me and Sylvester, we was wondering, how about some grub?"
0: "Sure. Clem, go across the eatery and get them to rustle up some grub for the boys."
4: "Sure will, Mr. Harper. I guess I'll check in at a hotel and get some shut-eye. You can share my room if you want, Kendall."
2: "Well, thank you. As a matter of fact,
7: Sheriff.
0: Yeah?
7: Well, me and Sylvester, we just thought of something. Maybe we can prove that we ain't the fellas you're looking for."
0: "All right, Cool. Speak your piece."
3: "Well, now, these fellas, they say they was held up about 10 miles outside of Laramie."
2: "That's right."
3: "And what time?"
6: "Sixish."
5: "Yeah, what I tell you, Fred."
3: "Yeah, yeah. Well, now, Sylvester, he remembers these folks who could tell you. We was right here in Laramie all afternoon, and about sixish. Now, if that's so, we couldn't be in two places to once, could we?"
5: "That's for sure. Now, that's for sure. You'll have to admit that, Sheriff."
0: "Well, who are your witnesses, boys?"
3: "Three fellas down to the Sherman Hotel. We was playing billiards, drinking beer with them. I don't recollect their last names. See, there was a Jim...
5: Jim Hankers.
3: Jim Hankers,
5: that was.
3: Yeah.
5: And then Zach.
3: And Zach and a brother of his, Jake."
5: "That's right.
3: You go ask for them, Sheriff. They'll tell you."
0: "Well, you'll find I'm a fair man, boys. If you're telling the truth, I'll be fair with you."
3: "I knew you'd give us a square deal, Sheriff."
2: "Quite convenient, isn't it?
0: What?
2: Those three witnesses popping up?"
0: "Ooh, might be so, Kendall. Man's innocent till proved guilty. That's the law.
6: Yeah, but there was six of them in the holdup. Kendall plugged one.
4: That leaves five. Two you got in there, the other three down the Sherman Hotel.
2: My thoughts exactly.
0: You just saying that five outlaws doubled back on me? You reckon I lost the trail of five men? You reckon they'd all be fool enough to come into Laramie after a daylight holdup?
2: They might be smart enough to.
0: Mr. Kendall, that's a mighty big paper you write for. And I guess you do a real fine job. But you're no lawman. I've been patient with you, gents, because I felt sorry for you. But I'm the sheriff of Laramie, and from here on in, I'm going to have to run things my way.
2: Sheriff, it's...
0: Clem gets back, I'm walking down to the Sherman. If I find those boys that Cole and Sylvester say they were with this afternoon, that's all I need to know.
2: You'll free them?
0: That's what I aim to do.
2: It was useless to argue with him. A few minutes later, his deputy Clem returned, and Sheriff Harper strode manfully out of his office. Driver and Clark left a moment afterward as they were beaten men and were going to the nearest saloon to get drunk. I decided to stay. I had to see what I knew was going to happen. A half an hour later, he came back. One look at the smile on his face told me all I needed to know.
0: Clem, unlock the cell.
8: Yes, sir, Mr. Harper.
2: Why, you found them?
0: Yep.
2: Well, just as a matter of curiosity, Sheriff, if they were lying, would you have known it?
0: Yeah, I'd know it. That's why I'm sheriff. Come on out, boys.
7: You found them, huh, Sheriff? And they told you where we was.
0: I owe you gents an apology.
7: Oh, nah, that ain't necessary, Sheriff. You was only doing your duty.
0: Well, it's mighty large of you to take it that way.
5: Fred, I guess we'll be on our way, huh?
7: Yeah, yeah. Oh, Mr. Kendall, that there's a right handsome watch you're wearing, Mr. Kendall. But I don't suppose you'd want to part with it. Well, so long. Real nice knowing you, Sheriff.
5: Yeah, so long, Sheriff. So long, Clem. So
6: He's the same one.
0: It's I tell you, Sheriff. All right, Kendall.
6: Now, wait a minute, Sheriff.
0: He's the... It's all
5: Mr.
0: right.
5: Harper. Mr. Harper. You know, I was just looking through these wanted posters that come in the morning mail.
0: Yeah.
5: Now, there's one picture here. The fella's got a kind of familiar face. Here, you see?
0: Yeah. Jesse James, $5,000 reward for the capture, dead or alive.
6: Sheriff! Kendall, I remember where I seen that fella. He's Jesse James, that's who? Jesse James. But you hear what I'm saying? Jesse James!
0: Jesse James?
2: And Mr. James just left, Sheriff. I don't think he'll be back. This time, Jesse James left Laramie for good, followed a day later by Sheriff Will Harper and his inestimable deputy, Clem. The irate citizens of Laramie gave them quite a send-off. As to how I recovered my $20 and Thad Clark at least a part of his gold is a story I shall telegraph next week.

Frontier Gentlemen was written, produced, and directed by Anthony Ellis and stars John Daner as J.B. Kendall. Featured in the cast were Ted DeCorsia, Harry Bartell, Lawrence Dobkin, Jack Moyles, Vic Perrin, and Stacy.

Herewith, an Englishman's account of life and death in the West. As a reporter for the London Times, he writes his colorful and unusual stories. But as a man with a gun, he lives and becomes a part of the violent years in the new territories. In just a moment, we will bring you the latest report from the Frontier Gentleman. Keeping one ear to the ground may offer fine possibilities for calisthenics, but when it comes to keeping up with world affairs, you'll find CBS News much more reliable, much more convenient, too. Regularly scheduled CBS News programs, like those featuring Walter Cronkite and Wells Church, come to you on most of these same stations throughout the week. They keep you right up to the minute with history, with concise, informative reports. Now, starring John Daner, this is the story of J.B. Kendall, Frontier Gentleman.

0: Thaddeus Clark was a miner returning to Illinois from the western Wyoming gold mining country. He and I shared a common bond. We had both been held up by Jesse James and his companions outside of Laramie. But Clark had been relieved of some $5,000 in gold dust, whereas my loss, although leaving me stony broke, amounted to a matter of only $20. In all friendliness and goodwill, Clark offered to pay for my ticket to Cheyenne, where I was sure my remittance from England would be waiting. I accepted the loan, and the two of us boarded the train. As we waited in the station for our departure, I commented to the conductor on the fact that except for us, the carriage was empty.
1: Well, these days, folks is moving west. Not many coming back. You should have seen us last trip out to Salt Lake. Biggest crowd in the year.
0: Any particular reason for that?
1: No, just like a plague of locusts. No telling why. Same with eastern folks. Seems they all decided once to pull up stakes and head out this way. Of course, there'll be more getting on in Cheyenne.
2: How soon will we be pulling out, mister?
1: About 2 minutes. Arriving Cheyenne, barring buffalo, Indians, and bad men at 4:30.
2: Buffalo and Indians is all right. We've had enough of bad men.
1: That's so? Trouble, huh?
0: And we had the dubious honor of being held up by Jesse James.
1: You don't say. Well, now, Jesse James, I'd give him something to have seen him.
0: We did.
1: Well, sir, proud to have met you boys. Have a good trip. Jesse James.
0: He's impressed.
2: He can afford to be.
0: Now, what do you plan to do now? Do you still go back to Illinois?
2: I haven't made up my mind. Got enough to last for a while. And then maybe I'll go on back to Sweetwater country after I spend a little while in Cheyenne.
0: Pan gold again?
2: Yeah. Unless I'm lucky enough to hit a vein. How about you?
0: Oh, I'm not sure. I've been thinking about working my way through Dakota territory. Then perhaps down to Kansas. I'd like to see Dodge City.
2: Well, can't say I'll be sorry to see the last of Laramie.
0: Can't exactly blame you.
2: Hey! Coming out of the waiting room. Those two men.
0: Both men were well dressed and carried no luggage. They ran toward the train and then disappeared from view. But I'd had enough time to recognize at least one of them. It was Jesse James' companion, the one we knew only as C.D.
2: They got on. I'll swear they did. Did you see him, C.D., did you?
0: Yes.
2: You think the other fellow's one of the gang?
0: I never saw him without a mask, but I'd be willing to bet on it. Keep your head down. Pretend to be asleep. I'll read the newspaper.
2: Right.
3: Be sorry to leave Laramie.
4: Oh, I swear, C.D., I don't know how you do it. I swear.
3: You just don't know how.
0: Let's get him.
5: No, not yet.
0: Keep your head down. If they look back there.
5: Can you see? What are they doing?
0: They just sat down. Up at the front.
5: I get my hands on that sneaking lowdown.
0: And the question is, are the others on the train, too?
5: You mean James?
0: Yeah. He might have gone on further back. We didn't see him.
5: My 5,000.
0: If they've still got it, you might get it back.
5: What's going on now?
0: They've got a bottle. Taking a drink. All right. I think now's as good a time as any. Get out your gun. You sure it's loaded?
5: Yep.
0: You'll walk up there, quietly. We'll sit down behind them. If they see us before we get there, drop to the floor and start shooting.
5: Don't worry.
0: All right. Come on, then.
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0: The two men who had robbed us, members of Jesse James' gang, occupied seats at the front of the carriage. Clark and I moved up the aisle toward them, the carriage rocking and swaying as we rounded a bend. We sat down behind them.
1: Now listen, I tell you, I've seen it myself, Billy. This fella, he's only got one eye, and Frank, he don't like the way the cards is going.
2: Yeah.
1: Well, he figures the one-eyed gent is doing some fancy dealing. So he skins his gun out. You've seen Frank draw.
3: I sure have seen him draw.
1: Billy lays it on the table in front of him, and he says, "Well, boys, we're going to have a fresh deal." Fellas in the game, they take one look at Frank's face.
2: Yeah.
1: This one, they say, "All right, Frank, sure, anything you say." Frank says, "All right, now we got that settled." And you know what he's doing all this time? he's tapping on that gun laying while he's talking. And he says, "Now we got that settled, I'm saying right now that from here on there ain't going to be nothing but square deal. I ain't making no accusations, nothing like that. But I'll tell you, if I catch any son of a gun cheating again, I'm going to shoot his other eye out."
0: Very good. Good story. But don't turn around, gentlemen. Just put your hands up. All the way.
1: Hey. Don't I know you?
0: Recognize the voice, huh?
1: Kendall?
4: And Clark, where's my gold?
0: All in good time. Better search them first. If they try anything while I'm doing it, Clark, shoot CD in the back of the neck. Right here.
1: How?
0: Just so. Well, an unexpected pleasure, CD. I don't think I've met your companion.
1: Billy Badger.
0: All right, Billy, keep those arms stretched nice and high. Quite an arsenal. And that does for you. Now, CD, very carefully, get up and come out into the aisle. Can you hold these, Clark? Two more. Ah, that's better.
4: What about the gold?
0: Yes, I was coming to that. Sit down, C.D. Now, what about Mr. Clark's gold?
1: We ain't got it.
0: Oh? Who has?
4: Jesse.
0: And where is Jesse?
1: We don't know. Do we, Billy?
2: No, that's a fact.
1: We split up.
0: Did you? And where did Mr. James go?
1: I told you, we don't know.
0: Oh, yeah, so you did. Which makes it rather awkward for you two gentlemen.
2: Hey, now are you going to kill us?
1: Now, look, you can't do that.
0: Without the money you stole, you're not much use to
1: us. Now, just wait a minute here. Hold on, I've got some. Here, maybe 200 in gold. There's another 50 in paper.
2: I got about the same.
0: Hand it over. Sir, that leaves about 4,500 you owe us.
2: Well, now listen, we can give
1: Shut
2: it to
1: up,
2: you,
1: Billy.
2: But...
0: You were saying?
2: Nothing.
1: All he meant was that when we get to Cheyenne, maybe we raise the money there for you.
0: Is that what he meant?
2: Yeah. Yeah, that's right.
4: They're lying, Kendall.
0: I agree.
1: No, we ain't lying, honest.
2: We sure ain't.
0: You want first shot, Clark?
4: Sure.
0: Not in the stomach, though. They make so much noise.
2: Now that downright murder. Give us
1: a
2: chance.
0: Stand up in the aisle, boys. We don't want to get blood all over the seats.
1: Wait, now look.
2: Wait a minute. You can get your money.
1: Shut up, Billy.
2: But
1: just shut up.
4: Kendall, I'll bet you $5 you can't take off an ear at five paces.
0: Whose?
4: Either one.
0: I'll take Billy. You've got a bet. And which ear, right or left?
4: Left.
0: Mm-hmm. Left. And move over, CD. Billy, back up to the door.
2: Well, now look, fellas.
1: You got nothing to worry about. Billy's bluffing.
0: Back up.
1: He's bluffing, Billy.
2: How do you know? Ain't your ear.
0: Yeah, that's far enough, Billy. Ready?
1: You ain't got the guts, kid. Don't worry, Billy. He ain't got the guts.
0: Oh. Missed.
4: That's five, Yomi.
0: Same bet. You try it.
4: All right.
2: No, I'll tell you.
1: You shut up, Billy.
2: You shut up. I ain't shooting at you. Frank Stack. In the next carriage back. He's carrying them gold sacks we took off him.
0: Anybody else with him?
2: No.
0: Where's
2: he's
0: James?
2: Alone.
0: Where is James?
2: Well, we're meeting him up ahead.
0: Good. Now sit down again, both of you. Clark, I'll get Stack. You keep an eye on these fellows. What's he wearing, Billy?
2: Oh, regular black sack coat, vest, bowler hat. He's about your height, wouldn't you figure, C.D.?
1: Yeah, I guess.
0: Fine. If they give you any trouble, Clark...
2: Well, we won't give no trouble, honest.
0: I moved back through the carriage and out onto the open platform, climbed over the railing and into the next coach. I looked for the conductor, but he was nowhere in sight. Then I spotted the man who answered the description of Frank Stack. He was sitting alone, but I felt uneasy when I saw that the seats both behind and in front of him were occupied. Keeping my gun hidden underneath my jacket, I quickly moved down the aisle and sat down next to Stack.
5: Find another place, mister, right away.
0: This is a gun, Stack. See? Now, we don't want any of the people in here to be hurt, do we?
5: Hey, you're the fella that...
0: That's
5: was
0: right. The one you held up near Laramie. Pick up your bag and walk ahead of me.
5: Hey, now, listen,
0: don't talk,
5: I don't have...
0: Just do as you're told.
5: Yeah, all right, but don't get itchy.
0: We're going to join your friends up in the next coach. Walk slowly, behave yourself, and you may live until we reach Cheyenne.
5: Yeah, sure.
1: $50 in gold. That ain't going to prove nothing.
4: Just put up a shot.
1: How are you going to get to do that?
0: Climb over the railing.
6: Well, that's dangerous. Man could get killed between the coaches.
0: Man could get killed standing here unless he stops arguing. I'll hold the bag.
6: No, you don't have to.
0: Oh, yes, I do. Thank you. Off you go. Open the door and go in.
6: I thought you said... There ain't nobody in here.
0: Clark! Clark! Keeping Stack in front of me, I walked the length of the empty car. Then, where Clark had been sitting, I found him. The miner was sprawled out on the coach floor, wedged between seats. An ugly cut on his head, a trickle of blood running from it.
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0: I had a pretty good idea of where the other two road agents had gone. In front of our carriage was the mail and baggage car. I disarmed Stack, then forced him to lie face down on the floor while I tried to help Clark. It took about 10 minutes for him to recover consciousness. Clark. Say, Clark. Clark.
4: I thought I was dead.
0: Clark, what happened?
4: Well, we hit a rough bit of rail on a curve. It threw me off balance. And the next thing I knew, that CD was all over me. He He got one of the guns we left lying on the seat. That's what happened. Ooh.
0: Here. This might make you feel better. Open up the bag.
4: Hey. What's he doing down there? You have to shoot him?
0: No, he's just behaving himself.
4: Hey! Hey, my gold! Let's see. Seven. Wait a minute. There's only seven. Where's the other three sacks?
0: Better ask him.
4: Where's the rest of my gold, mister?
0: Get up, Stack.
4: Where is it?
5: Jesse lost it in a poker game last night back in Laramie.
4: He did, huh?
0: Where are you supposed to meet James? Hmm? No, don't worry. He'll tell me. Clark, go and find the conductor. Tell him the other two are in the baggage car.
4: Right.
0: Here, take his gun with you. Now, Mr. Stack, I'm only going to ask you once more. Where are you meeting James? More?
5: No. You're waiting at Dale Creek Bridge.
0: Ah, so that's the game. Train hold up this time, huh? How many with him?
5: Just one.
0: What's the plan?
5: He'll flag down the train this side of the bridge. CD, Billy Badger, and me'll clean out the baggage car. Then wait for the westbound out of Cheyenne. As soon as it crosses Dale Creek Bridge, we blow up the trestle and empty out their baggage car.
0: I see. Single track, two trains facing each other, bridge down. The only way to go is Laramie. You fellas hightail it for the east, right?
5: Yeah.
0: Effective. By the time they're able to get to Laramie and telegraph the news to Cheyenne, I imagine you'll be well on your way to Dakota territory. Well, we'll have to try to do something about this, won't we? He didn't answer. Just stood there, glaring at me. A minute or so later, Clark came back, followed by the conductor. I told them what was in store for us. The first thing we did was to bind Stack securely and place him under the guard of one of the other passengers. Then we had to work out the best plan of procedure.
5: I don't know. Dale Creek Bridge ain't so far off. Maybe 5 minutes, probably less. We're making pretty fair time.
0: Is there any way of getting into the baggage car beside through the door?
5: No, sir. I got no key. Mail clerk must have opened it for them. Side door is sealed, too. Only way to get in is to blow it in. No. If you ask me, we'll keep right on going. Ride her into Cheyenne. Then we can let the marshal get him out.
0: It's a good idea, except for one thing. If James has already got the charge laid to the bridge and we don't stop on signal, he might blow it up.
5: Not with his own boys aboard.
0: Well, I shouldn't like to risk the lives of your passengers on the supposition that James has a tender heart. How much gold are you carrying in the baggage car?
5: 100,000.
4: Mister, from what I've seen of Jesse James, for 100,000 in gold, he'd set fire to his own mother. He won't give two hoots and a holler about the rest of his gang.
5: Yeah.
0: Now, if they don't suspect that anything is wrong, when they signal you to stop, you stop. Well, there's only two of them. I want to avoid the possibility of one meeting the train and the other waiting to set off the charge. Once we can get them both in sight, we can shoot it out.
4: Makes good sense to me.
5: I'll go up and tell the engineer.
0: No, you warn the passengers. Tell them not to panic. I'll talk to the engineer.
5: You'll have to go over the top of the baggage car.
0: I'll manage. Well, we better get a move on. We haven't much time. But it took longer than I thought it would to convince a highly suspicious engineer, so that by the time he agreed to stop the train, if so ordered, we were only a scant minute from Dale Creek. I remembered the trestle from another trip I had taken a few weeks before. It was more than 130 feet high, spanning a chasm between 600 and 700 feet in width. The thought of a charge blowing up as we were crossing was not pleasant. I left the engine cab and had just reached the platform standing between the baggage car and the coach when there was a scream of brakes.
4: See anything?
0: Not yet. Yes. There's one. He's on horse, standing by the engine. I can't see who it is.
4: Nobody on this side.
0: Well, unless they're going to blow up the side of the car, James is either going to have to get in through here, or CD and Badger will have to come out.
4: Maybe they're waiting for one of the boys to get off. You figure some kind of signal we don't know about?
0: I don't know. Wait a minute. There's another. Both of them now. Come over here.
4: Yeah, that's James on the black horse, see?
0: Yeah. Keep back.
8: Kendall, look out!
5: Jesse, it's a trap! Look out! Yeah.
4: Come on, Jesse, let's get out of here!
0: Give me your gun, Clark! But it was too late. Jesse James and his companion were gone. When we reached Cheyenne, Frank Stack and the bodies of C.D. and Billy Badger were turned over to the marshal. Thad Clark recovered all but $750 of his fortune, and I, my $20, as well as being able to boast that I had fired at and missed the notorious Jesse James.
7: Frontier Gentlemen was written, produced, and directed by Anthony Ellis and stars John Daner as J.B. Kendall. Featured in the cast were Harry Bartell as Clark, Stacey Harris as C.D., Charles Seal as the conductor, and Vic Perrin as Billy.

Herewith, an Englishman's account of life and death in the West. As a reporter for the London Times, he writes his colorful and unusual stories. But as a man with a gun, he lives and becomes a part of the violent years in the new territories. In just a moment, we will bring you the latest report from the Frontier Gentleman. Keeping one ear to the ground may offer fine possibilities for calisthenics. But when it comes to keeping up with world affairs, you'll find CBS News much more reliable, much more convenient, too. Regularly scheduled CBS News programs, like those featuring Walter Cronkite and Wells Church, come to you on most of these same stations throughout the week. They keep you right up to the minute with history, with concise, informative reports. Now, starring John Daner, this is the story of J.B. Kendall, Frontier Gentleman.

0: Thaddeus Clark was a miner returning to Illinois from the western Wyoming gold mining country. He and I shared a common bond. We had both been held up by Jesse James and his companions outside of Laramie. But Clark had been relieved of some $5,000 in gold dust, whereas my loss, although leaving me stony broke, amounted to a matter of only $20. In all friendliness and goodwill, Clark offered to pay for my ticket to Cheyenne, where I was sure my remittance from England would be waiting. I accepted the loan, and the two of us boarded the train. As we waited in the station for our departure, I commented to the conductor on the fact that except for us, the carriage was empty.
1: Well, these days, folks is moving west. Not many coming back. You should have seen us last trip out to Salt Lake. Biggest crowd in the year.
0: Any particular reason for that?
1: No, just like a plague of locusts. No telling why. Same with eastern folks. Seems they all decide at once to pull up stakes and head out this way. Of course, there'll be more getting on in Cheyenne.
2: How soon will we be pulling out, mister?
1: About 2 minutes. Arriving Cheyenne, barring buffalo, Indians, and bad men at 4:30.
2: Buffalo and Indians is all right. We've had enough of bad men.
1: That's so? Trouble, huh?
0: And we had the dubious honor of being held up by Jesse James.
1: You don't say. Well, now, Jesse James, I'd give him something to have seen him.
0: We did.
1: Well, sir, proud to have met you, boys. Have a good trip. Jesse James, ain't
0: that... He's impressed.
2: He can afford to be.
0: Now, what do you plan to do now? Do you still go back to Illinois?
2: I haven't made up my mind. Got enough to last for a while. Then maybe I'll go on back to Sweetwater Country after I spend a little while in Cheyenne.
0: Pan gold again?
2: Yeah. Unless I'm lucky enough to hit a vein. How about you?
0: Oh, I'm not sure. I've been thinking about working my way through Dakota Territory. Then perhaps down to Kansas. I'd like to see Dodge City.
2: Well, can't say I'll be sorry to see the last of Lara.
0: Can't exactly blame you.
2: Hey! Coming out of the waiting room. Those two men.
0: Both men were well-dressed and carried no luggage. They ran toward the train and then disappeared from view. But I'd had enough time to recognize at least one of them. It was Jesse James' companion, the one we knew only as C.D.
2: They got on. I'll swear they did. Did you see him, C.D., did you?
0: Yes.
2: You think the other fellow's one of the gang?
0: I never saw him without a mask, but I'd be willing to bet on it. Keep your head down. Pretend to be asleep. I'll read the newspaper.
2: Right.
3: Be sorry to leave Laramie.
4: Oh, I swear, C.D., I don't know how you do it. I swear.
3: You just don't know how.
2: Let's get him.
0: No, not yet. Keep your head down. If they look back there...
2: Can you see? What are they doing?
0: They've just sat down. Up at the front.
2: I get my hands on that sneaking lowdown.
0: And the question is, are the others on the train, too?
2: You mean James?
0: Yeah. He might have gone on further back. We didn't see him.
2: My 5,000.
0: If they've still got it, you might get it back.
2: What's going on now?
0: They've got a bottle. Taking a drink. All right. I think now's as good a time as any. Get out your gun. You sure it's loaded?
2: Yep.
0: You'll walk up there, quietly. We'll sit down behind them. If they see us before we get there, drop to the floor and start shooting.
2: Don't worry.
0: All right. Come on, then.
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0: The two men who had robbed us, members of Jesse James' gang, occupied seats at the front of the carriage. Clark and I moved up the aisle toward them, the carriage rocking and swaying as we rounded a bend. We sat down behind them.
1: Now listen, I tell you, I've seen it myself, Billy. This fella, he's only got one eye, and Frank, he don't like the way the cards is going.
2: Yeah.
1: Well, he figures the one-eyed gent is doing some fancy dealing. So he skins his gun out. You've seen Frank draw.
3: I sure have seen him draw.
1: Billy lays it on the table in front of him, and he says, "Well, boys, we're going to have a fresh deal." Fellas in the game, they take one look at Frank's face.
2: Yeah.
1: This one, they say, "All right, Frank, sure, anything you say." Frank says, "All right, now we got that settled." And you know what he's doing all this time? He's tapping on that gun laying while he's talking. And he says, "Now we got that settled, I'm saying right now that from here on there ain't going to be nothing but square deal. I ain't making no accusations, nothing like that. But I'll tell you, if I catch any son of a gun cheating again, I'm going to shoot his other eye out."
0: Very good. Good story. But don't turn around, gentlemen. Just put your hands up. All the way.
1: Hey. Don't I know you?
0: Recognize the voice, huh?
1: Kendall?
4: And Clark, where's my gold?
0: All in good time. Better search them first. If they try anything while I'm doing it, Clark, shoot CD in the back of the neck. Right here.
1: How?
0: Just so. Well, an unexpected pleasure, CD. I don't think I've met your companion.
1: It's Billy. Billy Badger.
0: All right, Billy, keep those arms stretched nice and high. Quite an arsenal. And that does for you. Now, CD, very carefully, get up and come out into the aisle. Can you hold these, Clark? Two more. Ah, that's better.
4: What about the gold?
0: Yes, I was coming to that. Sit down, CD. Now, what about Mr. Clark's gold?
1: We ain't got it.
0: Oh? Who has?
4: Jesse?
0: And where is Jesse?
1: We don't know. Do we, Billy?
2: No, that's a fact.
1: We split up.
0: Did you? And where did Mr. James go?
1: I told you, we don't know.
0: Oh, yeah, so you did. Which makes it rather awkward for you two gentlemen.
2: Hey, now, are you going to kill us?
1: Look, you can't do that.
0: Without the money you stole, you're not much use to
1: now,
0: us.
1: Now, just wait a minute here. Hold on, I've got some. Here, maybe 200 in gold. There's another 50 in paper.
2: I got about the same.
0: Hand it over. So, that leaves about 4,500 you owe us.
2: Well, now listen, we can give
1: Shut
2: it to
1: up,
2: you,
1: Billy.
2: But...
0: You were saying?
2: Nothing.
1: Oh, all he meant was that when we get to Cheyenne, maybe we raise the money there for you.
0: Is that what he meant?
2: Yeah, that's right.
4: They're lying, Kendall.
0: I agree.
1: No, we ain't lying on us.
2: We sure ain't.
0: You want first shot, Clark?
4: Sure.
0: Not in the stomach, though. They make so much noise.
2: Now that downright murder. Give us
1: look,
2: a chance.
1: Just kidding,
0: stand up in the aisle, boys. We don't want to get blood all over the seats.
1: Wait, now, look.
2: Wait a minute. You can get your money.
1: Shut up, Billy.
2: But
1: just shut up.
4: Kendall, I'll bet you $5 you can't take off an ear at five paces.
0: Whose?
4: Either one.
0: I'll take Billy. You've got a bet. Which ear, right or left?
4: Left.
0: Mm-hmm. Left. Move over, CD. Billy, back up to the door.
2: Well, now, look, fellas.
1: You got nothing to worry about. Billy's bluffing.
0: Back up.
1: He's bluffing, Billy.
2: How do you know? It ain't your ear.
0: Yeah, that's far enough, Billy. Ready?
1: You ain't got the guts, kid. Don't worry, Billy. He ain't got the guts.
0: Oh. Missed.
4: That's five, you owe me.
0: Same bet. You try it.
4: All right.
2: No, I'll tell you.
1: You shut up, Billy.
2: You shut up. I ain't shooting at you. Frank Stack. In the next carriage back. He's carrying them gold sacks we took off him.
0: Anybody else with him?
2: No.
0: Where's
2: no, he's
0: James?
2: Alone.
0: Where is James?
2: Well, we're meeting him up ahead.
0: Good. Now sit down again, both of you. Clark, I'll get Stack. You keep an eye on these fellows. What's he wearing, Billy?
2: Oh, regular black sack coat, vest, bowler hat. He's about your height, wouldn't you figure, C.D.?
1: Yeah, I guess.
0: Fine. If they give you any trouble, Clark...
2: Well, we won't give no trouble, honest.
0: I moved back through the carriage and out onto the open platform, climbed over the railing and into the next coach. I looked for the conductor, but he was nowhere in sight. Then I spotted the man who answered the description of Frank Stack. He was sitting alone, but I felt uneasy when I saw that the seats both behind and in front of him were occupied. Keeping my gun hidden underneath my jacket, I quickly moved down the aisle and sat down next to Stack.
5: Yeah, find another place, mister, right away.
0: This is a gun, Stack. See? Now, we don't want any of the people in here to be hurt, do we?
5: Hey, you're the fella that
0: That's
5: was...
0: That's right, the one you held up near Laramie. Pick up your bag and walk ahead of me.
5: Hey, now, listen,
0: don't
5: I
0: talk,
5: don't have...
0: just do as you're told.
5: Yeah, all right, but don't get itchy.
0: We're going to join your friends up in the next coach. Walk slowly, behave yourself, and you may live until we reach Cheyenne.
5: Yeah, sure.
1: $50 in that ain't going to prove nothing. Just put up a shot. How are you going to get me?
0: Climb over the railing.
6: Well, that's dangerous. Man could get killed between the coaches.
0: Man could get killed standing here unless he stops arguing. I'll hold the bag.
6: No, you don't have to.
0: Oh, yes, I do. Thank you. Off you go. Open the door and go in.
6: I thought you said... There ain't nobody in here.
0: Clark! Keeping Stack in front of me, I walked the length of the empty car. Then, where Clark had been sitting, I found him. The miner was sprawled out on the coach floor, wedged between seats. An ugly cut on his head, a trickle of blood running from it.
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0: I had a pretty good idea of where the other two road agents had gone. In front of our carriage was the mail and baggage car. I disarmed Stack, then forced him to lie face down on the floor while I tried to help Clark. It took about 10 minutes for him to recover consciousness. Clark. Say, Clark. Clark.
4: I thought I was dead.
0: Clark, what happened?
4: Well, we hit a rough bit of rail on a curve. It threw me off balance. And the next thing I knew, that CD was all over me. He He got one of the guns we left lying on the seat. That's what happened.
0: Here. This might make you feel better. Open up the bag.
4: Hey. What's he doing down there? You have to shoot him?
0: No, he's just behaving himself.
4: Hey! Hey, my gold! Let's see. Seven. Wait a minute. There's only seven. Where's the other three sacks?
0: Better ask him.
4: Where's the rest of my gold, mister?
0: Get up, Stack.
4: Where is it?
5: Jesse lost it in a poker game last night back in Laramie.
4: He did, huh?
0: Where are you supposed to meet James? Hmm? No, don't worry. He'll tell me. Clark, go and find the conductor. Tell him the other two are in the baggage car.
4: Right.
0: Here, take his gun with you. Now, Mr. Stack, I'm only going to ask you once more. Where are you meeting James? More?
5: No. You're waiting at Dale Creek Bridge.
0: Ah, so that's the game. Train hold up this time, huh? How many with him?
5: Just one.
0: What's the plan?
5: He'll flag down the train this side of the bridge. CD, Billy Badger, and me'll clean out the baggage car. Then wait for the westbound out of Cheyenne. As soon as it crosses Dale Creek Bridge, we blow up the trestle and empty out their baggage car.
0: I see. Single track. Two trains facing each other, bridge down. The only way to go is Laramie. You fellas hightail it for the east, right?
5: Yeah.
0: Effective. By the time they're able to get to Laramie and telegraph the news to Cheyenne, I imagine you'll be well on your way to Dakota Territory. Well, we'll have to try to do something about this, won't we? He didn't answer. Just stood there, glaring at me. A minute or so later, Clark came back, followed by the conductor. I told them what was in store for us. The first thing we did was to bind Stack securely and place him under the guard of one of the other passengers. Then we had to work out the best plan of procedure.
5: I don't know.

0: to the bridge and we don't stop on signal, he might blow it up.
1: Not with his own boys aboard?
0: Well, I shouldn't like to risk the lives of your passengers on the supposition that James has a tender heart. How much gold are you carrying in the baggage car?
1: 100,000.
2: Mister, from what I've seen of Jesse James, for 100,000 in gold, he'd set fire to his own mother. He won't give two hoots and a holler about the rest of his gang.
1: Yeah, yeah.
0: Now, if they don't suspect that anything is wrong, when they signal you to stop, you stop. Well, there's only two of them. I want to avoid the possibility of one meeting the train and the other waiting to set off the charge. Once we can get them both in sight, we can shoot it out.
2: Makes good sense to me.
1: I'll go up and tell the engineer.
0: No, you warn the passengers. Tell them not to panic. I'll talk to the engineer.
1: You'll have to go over the top of the baggage car.
0: I'll manage. Well, we better get a move on. We haven't much time. But it took longer than I thought it would to convince a highly suspicious engineer, so that by the time he agreed to stop the train, if so ordered, we were only a scant minute from Dale Creek. I remembered the trestle from another trip I had taken a few weeks before. It was more than 130 feet high, spanning a chasm between 600 and 700 feet in width. The thought of a charge blowing up as we were crossing was not pleasant. I left the engine cab and had just reached the platform standing between the baggage car and the coach when there was a scream of brakes.
2: See anything?
0: Not yet. Yes, there's one. He's on horse, standing by the engine. I can't see who it is.
2: Nobody on this side.
0: Well, unless they're going to blow up the side of the car, James is either going to have to get in through here, or C.D. and Badger will have to come out.
2: Maybe they're waiting for one of the boys to get off. You figure some kind of signal we don't know about?
0: I don't know. Wait a minute. There's another. Both of them now. Come over here.
2: Yeah, that's James on the black horse, see?
0: Yeah. Keep back.
3: Kendall, look out!
4: Jesse! Jesse, it's a trap! Look out! Yeah!
5: Come on, Jesse, let's get out of here!
0: Give me your gun, Clark! But it was too late. Jesse James and his companion were gone. When we reached Cheyenne, Frank Stack and the bodies of C.D. and Billy Badger were turned over to the marshal. Thad Clark recovered all but $750 of his fortune, and I, my $20, as well as being able to boast that I had fired at and missed the notorious Jesse James.
6: Frontier Gentlemen was written, produced, and directed by Anthony Ellis and stars John Daner as J.B. Kendall. Featured in the cast were Harry Bartell as Clark, Stacey Harris as C.D., Charles Seal as the conductor, and Vic Perrin as Billy Badger.

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1: Frontier Gentlemen.

Herewith an Englishman's account of life and death in the West. As a reporter for the London Times, he writes his colorful and unusual stories. But as a man with a gun, he lives and becomes a part of the violent years in the new territories. In just a moment, we will bring you this latest report from the Frontier Gentleman. 7 mornings a week on CBS Radio, the World News Roundup presents accurate eyewitness reports on the big news stories of the day. The World News Roundup puts you in touch with the great news capitals while you breakfast or drive to work. Start each day fully informed. Hear these reports direct from where the news is happening, as most of these same stations bring you the World News Roundup. At the top of the day or late in the evening, hear all the news on CBS Radio. Now, starring John Daner, this is the story of J.B. Kendall, Frontier Gentleman.

0: I was on my way to the South Pass District. We were driving through Little Snake Country when the stagecoach in which I was riding developed a hot box. That is to say, one of the wheels, through lack of grease, had clogged and would no longer turn. The axle became red hot. And so when we limped into the next stage station, there was no choice but to wait for repairs, a matter of 2 or 3 hours. I decided to rent a horse and was told by the attendant that if I rode down to the river, I should pay my respects to Nebraska Jack.
1: Yes, sir. Now, if I was a stranger in these parts, I'd sure want to amble down and make his acquaintance.
0: What does he do?
1: Do? He don't do nothing right now, except sit around and take his ease. It's what he did that counts, mister. Old Jack. Ain't nothing much he can't tell you about the opening up of this country. That is, if he feels like it. Now, if I was you, I'd buy me a bottle of gut warmer and take it on down to him. Best way I know to loosen up his talking talents.
0: Well, do you happen to know where I could
1: find... So happens I got a couple of bottles right here. Yeah, old Jack's favorite brand. Never drinks nothing else. I reckon he's about due for a refill. He'll take it real kindly, mister.
0: How much?
1: $3.
0: $3.
1: And $1 for the horse, $30 for the saddle. Don't care about the horse, but good saddles is hard to come by. Of course, you get the $30 back when you bring in the saddle.
0: I see.
1: Yes, sir. Now, you come out back, I'll get you fixed up.
0: Well, how do I find this place?
1: Ain't nothing to it. Just follow the wagon road till you come to a sign saying Nebraska Jack's place, keep out. Here's a trail right down to the river. You can't miss it. Ah, here's a mighty fine little horse. Ain't got nothing to worry about with him. Get you there and get you back.
0: He's just a bit swaybacked, wouldn't you say?
1: Him? Shucks, no. That's just the way he's made. That there's a real clear-footed rocking chair critter. He'd give you any trouble, though. You just lay your quirt on his get-up end. He'll do just fine. Just fine.
0: As it turned out, my suspicions were correct. The clear-footed, gentle critter turned out to be what my friend Shorthorn Tom would have called, among other things, a whey-bellied stump sucker. The animal managed to stumble in every gopher hole and over every rock on the trail. In fact, he sought them out. I followed the wagon road until I reached the sign reading Nebraska Jack's Place. Keep out. Then I turned off onto the river trail. I had gone about 300 yards when...
2: Get that cowhawk turn head off my land and you with it before I unravel you.
0: It's Nebraska Jack, isn't it?
2: Yeah, darn right. Can't you read the sign back yonder?
0: Yes.
2: Next one, I'm going to shoot through the water barrel and drown you.
0: Now, wait. I brought you some whiskey.
2: I see it.
0: Here.
2: Keep that bottle in sight. I'm riding this way slow. Slow and easy.
0: And I'll get a move on you.
2: That's close enough. Oh. Stop right there. Oh. I seen you got a gun, Pilgrim. Now, don't you get itchy to use it. Just throw down that wild mare's milk, you know. Well, now, that's mighty kindly of you, mister, mighty kindly. You come down from the stage station, did you?
0: That's right.
2: I thought so. Ollie Monaghan, he sent you over, huh?
0: Well, I didn't catch his name. It was the station attendant.
2: Ollie, oh, that's who it was. Every once in a while, he sends along some young greener fella like you. Come out to see the wild and woolly west. Sends him over to see old Nebraska Jack. Sir, if I'm around, I usually throw some hot lead. Kind of makes them feel they're living dangerous. Yeah, I scared one fella so much a couple of months back he lost his horse. Ended up busting his head again at that tree over yonder.
0: Really?
2: Fact, I like to die laughing. Well, come to think of it, he did too. Buried him under the tree. Well, now, you come on and follow me down to my shack. I'll get one of the women folk to rustle up some grub.
0: All right. You live here with your family?
2: Family? Young fella, you ain't never seen a family in your born days like mine.
0: Big?
2: Big! Oh, I lost count 2 years ago. But near as I can recollect, there's 5 wives and 17 young'uns. Or maybe it's 18 by now. One of the women's fixing to drop a calf any minute. I hope it's a boy this time. Last four have been little calicoes. Come on, let's go have a look-see.
0: Nebraska Jack was a man of at least 70. Although not very tall, he still possessed the physique of a much younger man. His hair was long and white, and a fine, curly beard covered most of his face. He led me to what he called his shack. In actuality, it was more like a blockhouse, which stood three stories high. Situated on a rise above the river, it was quite an imposing sight. At the river's edge, I noticed a half a dozen or more naked children of varying ages. They saw him, waved happily, and went back to their play in the water.
2: Now, you can tie the horse up here.
0: Right.
2: Rose! Oh, Rosie! We got company. Put on the coffee. I'd offer you a drink, but I ain't got more than enough for myself. Besides, a fella your age don't want nothing to do with whiskey. Just rot your stomach clean through. You don't have to say nothing to Rosie about me drinking.
0: Oh, no, of course not.
2: Mister, you sure are polite. Are you a territorial senator or something?
0: No. Newspaper correspondent. Name's J.B. Kendall.
2: Oh, that's so. Go ahead in. That's my room through there.
0: Did you build this place yourself, Jack?
2: Me and the older boys finished it last year. Of course, the family keeps it growing. I'll have to be adding, I guess. Wait, sit down, Kendall.
0: Thank you.
2: That's it. Newspaper correspondent, huh? English, ain't you?
0: Yeah.
2: I thought so, yeah. Say, ever heard of an English writer feller called Ruxton?
0: Oh, yes.
2: He was up in these parts years back. Oh, I see him. Nice fella. Of course, there was mostly Indians around here then. You know, you could go a year and not see a white man.
0: Were you born in the West?
2: No, I come out from Ohio when I was 12. Since then, I done and seen just about everything a man can in his natural life.
0: I'd like to hear about it.
2: Oh, you got a week?
0: Only an hour or so, I'm afraid. No, I've got to catch the Rock Springs stage.
2: Well, I'll just kind of wipe the brush over it. Yeah, I've been a trader, prospector, guide, scout. I freighted and trapped with Jim Bridger. You heard of Jim Bridger, ain't you?
0: Oh, I should say so.
2: And I used to run a ferry across the Green River on the Oregon Trail. I killed Indians and white men. I still got two bullets in my leg and a piece of Ute arrow in my backside. Well, along about 15 years ago, I was getting on past 60, I figured it was time to settle down, get me a wife. Trouble was, I'd lived the way of the Indians so long, I felt more like them than my own kind. So I up and married one. Oh, fine woman.
0: But I thought you said that you had five wives, wasn't it?
2: Yeah, that's right, but I didn't wed up with them all at once. First wife, she was Arapahoe Nellie. She got kind of lonesome for woman company, so her cousin come to visit her. That was Mary. That was her second wife. Then there was Piney and Mandy and Rosie. Two Shoshone, one Ute.
0: And they all get on together?
2: Well, sure. Ain't no reason why they shouldn't.
3: Coffee in Nebraska.
2: Well, that's just fine. Kendall, I want you to meet Rosie. This here's J.B. Kendall, Rosie.
0: Mrs. Nebraska?
2: Say, now, I plumb forgot Rosie. How's Piney doing, huh? She calved yet?
3: I told you before, Nebraska, no talk like that. Piney have baby.
2: Oh, yeah. Well, she have baby yet?
3: No, soon. Oh. Maybe tonight.
2: Where's Nellie?
3: She down river looking to your trap line.
2: Oh, yeah, that's right. What about Mary?
3: Nebraska, you getting old in the head. You disremember everything. You send Mary and Mandy to fetch in sheep.
2: Ain't that something I clean forgot?
3: Nebraska.
2: Huh?
3: Let me smell breath. Whiskey! Where you hiding?
2: No, Rosie. No, we Rosie.
3: All right, fine. This Kendall, he bring it?
0: Well,
3: No whiskey. How many times I tell you, no whiskey. He drink one of these days. He cash in his chips. No whiskey, Nebraska. You hear?
2: Yes, ma'am.
3: This Kendall, he stay for grub.
0: No. Thank you very much. I'll have to be going.
2: Oh, no. You don't have to do that. Why, Rosie here, she fixes the best chuck you ever set a tooth.
0: No, really. The coach.
2: You got your baggage up there at the stage station?
0: Yes, and...
2: Well, shucks. I'll get one of the boys to bring it down for you. You take the next coach out tomorrow. Sure, sure, you stay overnight. Oh, why, we got plenty of room.
0: Well, it's very kind of you.
2: You hear that, Rosie? Don't he talk just fine, real educated. Now, you send one of the boys in, Little Jack.
3: Little Jack plucking chickens. What you want with him?
2: What about Ben?
3: Ben cutting wood. Joe catching fish. Mary's Pete building dam. Nellie's Pete helping.
2: All right. I guess I'll just have to do it myself, then.
3: Do what?
2: Go with Kendall up to the stage station and fetch in his baggage.
3: Oh, no. No. I know what happens. You go to station, that Ollie Monaghan. He sell you whiskey. Oh, no.
2: Rosie, it ain't so, I swear. Kendall.
3: Oh, no.
2: Kendall, you wouldn't even let me smell the bottle now, would you?
3: Oh, no.
0: Well, I'm sure that I...
2: There, you see? Now, Kendall here, he's English, and when he gives his word... Oh, poor Rosie, you ain't got a thing to worry about.
3: Oh, no. Kendall go to station himself fetch baggage. You stay here, Nebraska.
2: Why, you can't ask a guest to do that, Rosie. It ain't hospitable.
0: There's no trouble. I don't mind in the least.
2: What do you figure he's going to say about us in his newspaper? We make him go fetch baggage his own self.
3: Don't matter what he say. I know Reed anyhow.
2: Now, you hold on, woman. I got patience, but I tell you, it's thin and fast. I'm the head man in this here house, and I'm telling you, I'm a-going with Kendall to fetch his baggage.
3: You go to stage station, get drunk.
2: Who says
3: when you come back, you'll be sorry.
2: Who says I'm going to get drunk?
3: Tonight, wife Piney having baby.
2: All right. Me and Kendall will be back before dark.
3: You remember what I tell you, Nebraska. This is last time. You drink whiskey. You no have womans. You no have kids. You no have nothing.
0: Although I tried to dissuade him, Nebraska Jack insisted upon accompanying me. He must have known what was in my mind, because by the time he had saddled up his horse, shown me a shortcut which took us 5 miles out of our way to the stage station, my coach, bound for the South Pass District, had already gone. We went into the waiting room.
2: Well, that's the way things see. Something told me there was a deceitful thought in your eye. Yes, sir. You was going to take off in that there coach and leave me high and dry down to the river, now, wasn't you, Kendall?
0: I must admit the thought did cross my mind.
2: I figured, so you know what I done? I made you miss your coach. That's what I done. Hey, Ollie!
4: Yeah?
2: It's Nebraska Jack.
4: Right in, Jack.
2: Now, where'd you keep that whiskey at?
0: Jack, why did you want me to miss my coach?
2: Why? Well, I'll tell you. As long as I'm with you, I'm safe.
0: Safe?
2: Well, that's what I say, boy. Because when I start in bending an elbow, there's no telling what happens. Sometimes I just get plumb sleepy, and other times, well, sir, I just go on the warpath. Ain't no sense to it, but I'm like to get mad as a bear with two cubs and a sore tail.
0: Yes, but I still don't understand what I've got to do with it.
2: Well, you heard what Rosie said. If I come home drunk, you heard.
0: Yes.
2: Well, I'm going to just let you keep an eye on me. You're going to hold me down. And as soon as you calculate I've had enough, you're going to take me on home before I get drunk.
0: What happens if you don't want to go?
2: Well, don't matter what I want. You got to make me. You heard what she said. Now, you give me your word. You'll do it.
0: All right.
2: Howdy, Nebraska. Ain't seen you for a spell.
5: Howdy, Ollie. Say, my friend here, he wants to buy a bottle of your red eye.
2: Sure. How's the wives, Nebraska?
5: Oh, fair.
2: And the kids?
5: Oh, they're just fine. Oh, keep it in the safe now, huh?
2: That's right. Only 2 bottles left, Nebraska. You want them both?
5: And I guess what? You figure, Kendall?
0: Frankly, no.
5: You just put it to the side, Ollie. We'll start with one.
2: Sure, Nebraska. Oh, that'll be $4 each, mister.
0: Four? The last bottle was only 3.
2: Yeah, but this one is 2 weeks aged. Best in the house. Wait a minute, Nebraska. I'll get some mugs. No sense of you drinking alone.
5: Sure.
2: Well, don't you give none to Kendall. He's too young to guzzle. Besides, he's promised to get me home sober. And that's just what he's going to do. Ain't that so, Kendall?
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0: Exactly 1 hour later, Nebraska Jack and Ollie Monaghan had demolished one bottle of what must have been the most violent whiskey in Wyoming territory. Monaghan had almost completely lost his voice and was trying to sing a song that he swore his mother had taught him. I found the words were somewhat obscure. Nebraska Jack had a peculiar gleam in his eye and was viewing the other whiskey bottle with great interest. It stood on the table beside my elbow.
1: Are you married, Kendall?
0: No.
1: I'm married, Kendall. I taught them to talk English. That's the worst thing I ever done. Now they think like a white woman. Well, that's worse yet. Let's open the other bottle.
0: No.
1: Well, you don't trust me. You think I'm going to get drunk.
0: You are drunk.
1: Oh, well, that is a lie.
0: Nebraska, you know what your wife said would happen this time.
1: I'm going to tell you something about my wife, Rosie. Oh, she's the worst. And I'm going to go home and I'm going to scalp her. Right now, I'm going to scalp her.
0: You want my opinion, she'll end up scalping you. They all will.
1: Rosie's a ute. Now, I got a piece of ute arrow on my backside. Never trust a ute. They want to ruin your life.
0: What about the others?
1: They're all right. Nellie, Mary, Amanda, Piney. But that Rosie ain't fitting for a woman to be so mean. You hear how she talks to me? Oh, give me that bottle of whiskey.
0: Nope.
1: I get through with you. Your kin won't be knowing you from fresh hides. Now, come on, give me that bottle.
0: Don't you want to be able to see your new son?
1: What new son?
0: Piney. She's going to have her baby tonight.
1: Oh. You know, Kendra, I'm bad news. I ain't even worth stomping on. Fact. Ain't right for a father to carry on so. All them kids at home, no pa to set them on the right trail. All them good wives are fixing and are fussing over me. I'm just a no-good walking whiskey vat.
2: How's about a drink, partner?
0: Sorry.
1: He's my pal, see?
2: Partner!
1: Oh, not you, you sidewinder. You trying to get me drunk? I got me a home with all them fine wives and kids. You know, Rosie will make them all pull stakes. She's you. She'll just do it.
0: Come on, Jack. I'll take you home. You can sober up on the way.
1: It ain't no use. New baby won't be no boy. It'll be a girl. Another girl, sure as you're alive. That'll make 5 girls in 3 years. No, sir, fellas, I ain't the man I used to be. I might as well get drunk.
2: Open up the bottle, Bart.
1: Open it up, Kendall.
0: No.
1: Now, don't you go getting me frothy, mister.
0: I don't particularly care if you foam at the mouth. I made you a promise, and I intend to keep it. Although I have no idea why I should. You are going home.
1: I'm telling you, give me that bottle. And if you don't, I'm going to wrap your arms about your neck and give you the strangle.
3: Hang up his eye, Nebraska. Clear his bow.
0: Now, you, my friend, are a bad influence. Go away. All right, Jack. Come on.
1: You shouldn't have done that, boy. You're itching for trouble. I'm going to have to whittle you down a mite. Come on, draw.
0: I'm not going to fight you, Jack.
1: Draw, you sniveling, long-eared wood pussy! I'm giving you a chance to fill your hand. And if you don't do it, I'm going to shoot you down like a sick coyote.
0: I won't draw.
1: Come on.
0: No, go on, shoot.
1: Say your prayers.
4: Pop! Say. Pop! Mama Rosie says if you ain't drunk, you've got to come home right away because Mama Piney give us a new baby brother. And if you air drunk, then you stay out of the way or she'll take an axe to you.
1: Did you hear that?
0: Yes.
1: A boy. That's what she said, wasn't it?
0: That's what she said.
1: A boy. Now, that surely is a something.
0: You better go home and see your son, Jack.
1: Yeah, I reckon so. Say, you figure me for a pretty big fool, huh?
0: I think it'd be an idea if you put away the gun.
1: No, I'm just an alkaloid old man who ain't got the sense I was born with. At least, I'm getting sober mighty quick.
0: That's good.
1: You know, I'd take it as a kindness if you'd ride with me.
0: Oh, no, I don't think so.
1: I ain't saying I blame you, but it'll be a pleasure to have you see the noon.
0: Well, if I won't be in the way...
1: In the way? Mister, with 5 women and 18 kids, how are you going to be in the way? Go on, let's go.
0: Nebraska Jack was completely sober by the time we arrived. The newcomer was of incredible size, weighing, I should judge, at least 14 pounds. The image of his father, with a thatch of curly black hair and a pair of immense lungs. His bellowing lasted far into the night. However, I was able to forgive him, considering his parents had done me the honor of naming him J.B. Kendall.

Frontier Gentleman was written, produced, and directed by Anthony Ellis and stars John Daner as J.B. Kendall. Featured in the cast were Joseph Kearns, Jack Moyles, and Virginia.

0: I left Cheyenne without my luggage, and in company with a wild Irishman and his even wilder cargo of freight.
1: Frontier Gentlemen.

Herewith an Englishman's account of life and death in the West. As a reporter for the London Times, he writes his colorful and unusual stories. But as a man with a gun, he lives and becomes a part of the violent years in the new territories. In just a moment, we will bring you the latest report from the Frontier Gentleman. Whether your marriage license is brand new or your wedding ring is worn thin over the years, you'll get a kick out of every lighthearted episode of CBS Radio's The Couple Next Door. Written by Peg Lynch, creator of Ethel and Albert, The Couple Next Door is a warm and humorous series about a young married couple. 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Now, starring John Daner, this is the story of J.B. Kendall, Frontier Gentleman.

0: Cheyenne, Wyoming Territory, had been good to me. And when I decided to leave, I informed the people at my hotel, packed my little bag of belongings, and dropped by Carrie Chase's office to thank him for his kindnesses. From there, I went to the stage station and made arrangements for my departure. Having several hours wait, I took a last turn around the town. I thought I had visited all of the saloons in search of people and stories from my column in the London Times. I was wrong. I had missed Dan's Bloody Bucket, a scant four blocks from the center of town. I shall never forget Dan, nor his bloody bucket.
1: Oh, so you want to play dirty, do you? All right then, Mr. Dan.
0: The man shouting was small, wearing a derby hat pulled low over shaggy eyebrows. He was holding a gigantic cat in his left arm, while with his right hand he was tugging a length of chain from beneath the folds of a swallowtail coat. He was facing a great brute of a man. He was waving a broken whiskey bottle at him. Behind him, out of sight, another man was approaching with pistol butt raised. The odds against the little man were more than I could stand. Look out behind you!
1: Oh, dear, save us! A stranger's arrived. Oh, no, you don't, blighter.
2: Hey, you want to get in, this stranger?
1: The troops has arrived, you shilly-shally mucky buck.
0: The man seems to need a friend.
2: You better move on, or what's going to happen to him will happen to you.
1: Oh, the devil, the cat, the princess, she's jumped out of me arms. Grab her, Saint.
2: No, you won't.
0: Oh, no, you shouldn't have done that.
2: Grab him, Jake. Grab the stranger.
3: I'll get him. Oh, I'll get him right now.
1: Oh, you've done it, Saint, you've done it. Now grab the cat. I'll swing me chain over these two. Grab her!
0: What?
1: The princess, the cat, grab her, lad.
0: Who? What?
1: She's going by, Clapperhead.
0: Oh, yes. Here you go, princess. She's not friendly.
1: Oh, grab her!
0: All right. Here now, cat princess.
1: Throttle her now and make friends later.
0: Stop it. I've got her.
1: Now let's get out of here. They're beginning to come around. Run.
0: Where should we run?
1: Out the door to me wagon. They won't never come near me chain. Now watch the cat. Don't let her get away. Now run. It's straight on with you. Now the cat into the box. Hurry.
0: There you go, lovey.
1: Hey, you, come on, you high-roaring humptail. Hey, you.
0: It's Dan. He's shooting.
1: It's never again you'll see me, Dan, of the Bloody Bucket. Never. And the same to all of you. Sons of corruption.
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0: The little man drove at a most fantastic rate of speed. I sat in silence atop the wagon seat, holding my hat down with one hand, while the other clutched the side for support. Our exit was punctuated by the princess hurling herself at my bottom side in magnificent rages, and I was thankful for the barrier of wood between us. In the bed of the wagon were numerous large crates full of cats of all sizes and colors. There seemed to be no one in pursuit, and after some minutes the little man slowed the wagon, and without looking at me, he painfully lit a pipe. I presumed we were now somewhere in the barren area between Wyoming Territory and the Dakotas.
1: Perils. Perils of the trade, me boy.
0: I would say.
1: You've done a grand thing, lad. The princess there is the start of a whole new race, she is. I had to have her.
0: What? You mean the princess belonged to Dan?
1: And what did you think, huh?
0: Then I help you steal the cat?
1: Oh, tush, tush. You merely laid Dan a blow he'll not be forgetting.
0: But you said grab the cat. I thought she belonged to you.
1: Don't let the technicalities bother you. Tis a proper thing you've done.
0: I don't understand.
1: I supplied Cheyenne with her cats in the first place, and I reserve the right to have access, as it were, to their progeny.
0: I see. And if Dan pursues us, then what?
1: Well, if me luck holds, he won't find us.
0: And if it doesn't?
1: Never bother trouble me, lad. Look at me, lad.
0: Yes?
1: You have a bit of England in you.
0: Why, yes, as a matter of fact.
1: Me worst fears. What did you say your name was?
0: I didn't. It's Kendall. J.B. Kendall.
1: And I thought the saints had smiled. My name is Kerrigan, Shane Kerrigan. And you might as well have it straight out. I'm an Irishman. What's your business, Kendall?
0: I write stories concerning the West for the London Times.
1: Oh, that is a good town, London. I was there once when I was a mere boy. Good town. Too bad it's so full of the English.
0: Mr. Kerrigan, I'd be indebted to you if you'd tell me something about yourself for my readers.
1: Wait a minute. Will you stop your blather, pussycat? Twas on a bright summer morning, when the birds sweetly sang on each bough, that I first saw me Kathleen Mavornian, as she sat a-milking her cow.
0: There. It's a miracle.
1: Now, Kendall, what was it you wanted to know about?
0: Yes, this cat business of yours. I was going to ask, how does it work?
1: Oh, very simple. I'm on my way to save Deadwood at this time.
0: Save Deadwood?
1: I have 62 cats. 62 furry creatures in the proper positions, and the town will be rid of its varmints in a matter of hours.
0: And you intend to sell your cats?
1: That I do. At $10 a head.
0: People pay $10 for them?
1: Now, where have you been, Mr. Kendall? Do you not know that civilization rises or falls according to the number of cats in the towns and villages?
0: And I just never thought of it.
1: The great plague in Europe was due to the shortage of cats.
0: I suppose you're right.
1: Of course I'm.
0: Well, when you get to Deadwood, just how do you plan to go about the sale of your cats?
1: I have a staunch friend there, dear Margaret. I shall make me headquarters with this lovely lady, and soon the word will spread that I have arrived with me cats.
0: And will this lady appreciate your coming in with all this baggage?
1: It'll take a bit of doing, me boy, I don't deny that. But Miss Margaret has had an eye for Shane Kerrigan these many years. Before 'tis done, she'll embrace me and me cats.
0: Yeah. Well, I'd rather like to ride along, if you don't mind.
1: Oh, 'tis welcome you are. Hey up there, little one. You've rested long enough. Come on, here.
0: Your horse. She seems to love her work.
1: That she does. Oh, 'twas on a bright summer morning, oh, and the birds sweetly sang in each bough, that I first saw me Kathleen Mavornian. That'll be Dan, the tenacious one. Hiya, girl, hiya! We'll give him a run for his dust.
0: I turned in my seat, and sure enough, it was Dan on horseback, accompanied by another rider. Mr. Kerrigan clamped his jaw on his pipe, leaned forward, and the wagon flew across the rocky ground.
1: Is he there, Kendall? Can you still see the heathen?
0: Yes! He's closer! Shane! You might as well stop!
1: Stop! Are you daft? I wouldn't stop for the devil himself! Get along there! Hurry up!
0: Then it happened. A rock, half as big as the horse, loomed up in the road. Jane Kerrigan couldn't miss it.
1: Look out! We're going to hit!
2: Dan, do you ever see so many cats in the air at one time?
3: There's only one cat I'm looking for.
1: Oh, me heart. I've had it this time. Me heart can't take no more.
0: Are you... Oh. Are you all right, Mr. Kerrigan?
1: No, I'm dead and dying. The wagon's across me leg.
3: I came for my cat, you old goat. Where is she?
1: Kendall, how's me horse and cat?
0: The horse... Horse is all right, but the crates are broken and the cats are scattering.
3: Are you listening to me? I want that cat. She was the best mouser in Cheyenne.
0: Now, you see here. See here, Dan, whatever your name is. Can't you see this old gentleman is hurt? Now, give me a hand. We'll get the wagon off him.
2: You ought to do it, Dan. Your cat ain't worth killing, the old fella.
3: I ain't helping nothing. It's a cat I come for, and I'm going
0: to
3: get.
0: And I say you're going to help me. Here.
1: No, no, Kendall. Let him go. It's me dying wish he'd take the cat. Dan, you can see they've all scattered to the winds. Find yours and take her.
3: I'm going to do just that. Come on, Jake. Let's find her before she gets lost.
0: Wait. I'll need help moving this man.
1: Oh, no. Are you daft? What about the princess?
0: Well, the wagon box is still closed.
1: Oh, good, good.
0: What about you?
1: The kind of help I need the likes of them can't give. Now, come on, give me a hand here.
0: All right, I'll try. Now, when I lift it... You try to pull yourself out.
1: Oh, yes, yes.
0: Now, up. How are you doing? Oh, that up there.
1: Oh, Kendall, she's bent. Oh, my leg is bad.
0: Yeah. Let me help you.
1: Oh, may I be forgiven, an Englishman keeping me. It is more important to get the cats back. Now, break out the tripe and liver. They can smell it for miles. Then, whilst they're coming in, we can make our repairs and be off for Deadwood.
4: Whatever happened to, what's his name? You know who I mean. That hypertense newsman who reported every wild rumor he ever heard. Now, we don't know what happened to him, but we can tell you that reliable newsmen like Larry Lesueur, Lowell Thomas, and all of their colleagues at CBS News are still very much preferred by listeners everywhere. 5 nights a week, Larry Lesueur and Lowell Thomas broadcast the news on most of these same stations. Interestingly enough, their consistently accurate and carefully detailed reports provide much more excitement than cheap sensationalism ever could.
0: It was true. The tripe and liver could be smelled upwind, downwind, probably in Deadwood itself. The cats came streaming in. And with each group, I expected to see Dan and his friend, but we had seen the last of them. Mr. Kerrigan was considerably lamed by the accident, but managed to move about amazingly well. I made all the necessary repairs to the wagon and the crates, and by morning we were underway. We finally arrived at Deadwood, which had the look of all boom towns, a long, narrow street with wooden frame structures along the sides. The dwelling of Miss Margaret turned out to be a large saloon with upstairs lodging quarters. It was called simply Maggie's Place. You're certain this is it, Mr. Kerrigan?
1: Oh, aye, this is it. You go tell Miss Margaret, Jane Kerrigan is sick and wounded, needs lodging.
0: All right.
1: Lively with you now.
5: Howdy, mister. Can I help you?
0: Why, yes, I believe you can.
5: I think I'd like to. My name's Charlene. Have I seen you here before?
0: No, I don't believe so. I'm looking for Miss Margaret.
5: Miss Margaret? Sure you are. Hey, Maggie.
1: Yeah?
5: There's a fella here wants to see you.
1: Well, send him over.
5: Don't forget me. Charlene. Mr.
0: Kendall.
5: Kendall.
0: Yeah.
5: That's Maggie over there. The big fat one at the end of the bar. I'll be around if you want to buy me a drink later on.
0: All right, Charlene. Thank you.
6: Max, you can change to the bad whiskey now. Nobody will know the difference. Well, hello, stranger. What can I do for you?
0: I'm looking for a lodging.
6: Not a chance. We've been full up for weeks. Ain't you heard about the strike at Gold Run Gulch?
0: No, I just arrived. No, this was for a friend of mine. He's outside. You know him, Mr. Chain Kerrigan.
6: Chain? Well, why didn't you say so? Charlene!
5: What?
6: Fix up the good room for a friend of mine and hurry it up.
0: Maggie almost cried at the sight of Chain cradled in my arms as I carried him up to the room prepared for him. There, lying back on the bed, he lifted a hand feebly toward me.
1: Oh, Kendall, good lad. Would you be about bringing up me luggage?
6: Oh, the poor, poor man.
0: You mean you want all...
1: Yes, all of them. And don't forget the rations. It's most important, lad. Now go.
6: Why do you bother the poor ailing man with trivialities now? Bring up his baggage, as he says. There's a back way, and it won't bother no one.
1: Oh, Margaret, come to me, sigh. Oh,
6: yes, love. Now, what is it?
1: Are you sure I'm not imposing on you?
6: Well, now, what kind of a woman do you take me for?
1: Oh, Margaret, darling. It's worth the whole trip and trouble and the accident to my leg just to get back and look into your eyes.
6: Go to sleep, sweetheart. And you can have your friend Kendall right here with you.
0: Oh, no. It'll be rather crowded here. I can find a place.
6: Well, how can it be crowded? Two men in a big room like this?
0: Well, maybe not. I just hate to...
6: That's the end of it right now. I'll have another bed set in for you.
0: Thank you. That's very nice of you.
6: Look at him, Mr. Kendall. Poor man has fallen asleep. And we stand here, jawing in front of him. Come on, come on.
1: Oh, before you go, darling... would you be sending up four fingers of your best whiskey for my leg?
6: Well, of course. I'll have Charlene bring it right away. You can see, Mr. Kendall. Nobody understands Chain Kerrigan like I do. I guess he's told you, hasn't he? The reason he's come back to Deadwood is to marry me.
0: Nobody saw me staggering up the back steps with crate after crate of cats. As for Chain, he busied himself drinking the liquor provided for him and instructed me to release and feed the cats. Eventually it was over and we finally got settled down, in a manner of speaking. But in the morning, the swarm had to be fed all over again. It's quite a job, isn't it?
1: It is a labor of love, my boy. Did Miss Margaret see you bringing our friends in last evening?
0: No, she didn't. But what do you plan to do about selling them now, crippled up the way you are?
1: I have a plan, Kendall, a wee bit of a plan.
6: Chain, love, it's Margaret with your breakfast. Can I come in?
1: Oh, please do, darling.
6: Well, did you sleep well?
1: Oh! What goes on here? Get out! Get out! Margaret, you've lost control of yourself.
6: So this is the way you thank me, Chain Kerrigan. Well, you can get out, too.
1: What?
6: I'll not have this kind of a mess. Go on!
1: Margaret, come to me, side love.
6: I'll come to your side. I'll take an axe to you.
1: But it's my business, love, selling cats. I told you that when I was here before.
6: Yes, you told me. But I don't expect you to let him a place with them.
0: Possibly I could help in some manner.
6: You can, Mr. Kendall. You can open the back door for Chain Kerrigan and his cat.
1: Have you been told, lass, you're lovelier than ever when you're shouting like that?
6: Oh, get him out.
1: Margaret, now would you be allowing $620 to walk out the back way?
6: I don't care how much money you... What? How much did you say?
1: 62 cats? Not counting the princess, of course. I could never sell her. She's my breeding stock. 62 cats at $10 apiece. That's $620. Now, Mr. Kendall, a man with that much money could support himself and a loved one for a good long time now, could he not?
0: Why, yes. I suppose he could, Mr. Kerrigan.
1: Margaret, Have you ever thought of marriage, a woman of your beauty and accomplishments?
6: Well, as a matter of fact, I... Jane, you're proposing to me, ain't you? I knew that's why you'd come back.
1: Now, when me leg heals and I'm able to get about and sell the cats, then I can make the plans closest to me heart.
6: Oh, Jane, I got an idea.
1: Oh, what is it, beauty?
6: I'll sell the cats for you.
1: No, you can't mean it. Now, how would you be doing that?
6: Why, they'll buy. They'll buy or else.
1: Who'll buy?
6: My clientele. I have a certain power here in Deadwood, as you know, Jane, and they'll buy from me.
1: Well, no. But if it wasn't for me leg, I wouldn't let you do this.
6: Oh, don't worry about your leg. By tomorrow, you'll have $620, and I'll have the preacher come by in the afternoon. Now, what do you say to that, Jane?
1: One thing at a time, Margaret. One thing at a time. Now, how would you be going about selling those cats?
0: That was the last I saw of Jane Kerrigan. I found a room for myself in town, lay on the bed for a moment, and, well, it was the next morning before I awoke. I rushed over to Maggie's place. Above her own sign, there was another one. It said, Cat Sale. Get yours now. On the door of the saloon itself, there was another sign saying, Closed. I knocked, and Charlene, the girl I had first met at Maggie's, came to the door.
5: Oh, hello, Mr. Kendall. I'm sure glad to see you this morning. But y'all better not come in.
0: What? Why? What happened?
5: Oh, come on. Let's walk down the street. It's about Mr. Kerrigan.
0: Mr. Has he died or something?
5: Worse. He's lived.
0: Oh, well, then, that's good.
5: Oh, no, it ain't. He didn't wait for the wedding and say goodbye to Maggie or nothing. Just got his wagon and left.
0: What about his cats?
5: She sold them all last night. Gave him over $600. Why, you never seen so many men buying cats in all your life.
0: How's she taking it?
5: Oh, all right. Every time she feels bad, she counts her money again.
0: Her money?
5: Sure. She sold those cats for $15 apiece. Made over $300 for herself.
0: What? Why, that's marvelous. Charlene.
5: What?
0: You come on with me. I'll buy you that drink I promised you.
5: Why, Mr. Kendall.

Frontier Gentlemen was produced and directed by Anthony Ellis. Tonight's script was written by Tom Hanley and stars John Daner as J.B. Kendall. Featured in the cast were Martha Wentworth, Charlotte Lawrence, Joseph Kearns, Barney Phillips, and Harry Bartell. Join us again next week for another report from the Frontier Gentlemen. Bud Sewell speaking.

0: There are many claims to the title of fastest gun in the West. I think that in Deadwood, Dakota Territory, I may have met him.
1: Frontier Gentlemen.

Herewith an Englishman's account of life and death in the West. As a reporter for the London Times, he writes his colorful and unusual stories. But as a man with a gun, he lives and becomes a part of the violent years in the new territories. In just a moment, we will bring you the latest report from the Frontier Gentleman. Why stand on the sidelines when CBS News features like The World Tonight take you directly to where the big news stories are breaking? Tonight, tomorrow, and every night, hear eyewitness reports from CBS News overseas correspondents and lively features and interviews with the very people making the news, as most of these same CBS radio stations present The World Tonight. Now, starring John Daner, this is the story of J.B. Kendall, Frontier Gentleman.

0: My remittance, as well as a small check from the London Times, were forwarded to me from Cheyenne. Both reached me at the Mark Hotel in Deadwood, Dakota Territory. I cashed them at the Stebbins and Post Company Bank, and once more solvent, decided to do something about my clothes, which, to say the least, had seen better days. I was directed to a tailor shop, which I found housed in a dilapidated frame building, almost at the end of the main street. A freshly painted sign read, "Eli Jackson, Tailor, Outfitters." I went in, and was met by a tall, thin youth of 16, 17. He greeted me with a shy grin, bowed stiffly, and said,
1: "Afternoon, sir. Can I be of service?"
0: "And I thought I'd like to buy a new suit."
1: "Yes, sir. We got a mighty fine selection. Was you figuring on a Sunday go to meeting suit, or maybe just a cow rigging?"
0: Well, I'd like to see what you've got."
1: You step right this way, mister."
0: Are you Eli Jackson, the tailor?"
1: "No, sir. I'm his son, Dick. He'll pause up the street for a few minutes, but he'll be right back. I guess maybe you want to wait for him?"
0: "Well, as a matter of fact, I was thinking of having his suit made."
1: "Oh, sure. Well, Pa'll fix you up just fine. He's the best tailor in these parts. You want to take a seat? Wait. It'll only be a couple of minutes for sure."
0: "All right."
1: "You live here in Deadwood, mister?"
0: "I've been here about a week."
1: "Well, now ain't that something? Me and my Ma and Pa, we got in a week back, too. I guess you can see there's some fixing up to do here. Wasn't much of a place when we moved in, but as soon as we get her straightened around, she'll be the finest store in Dakota. We live in the back."
0: "Where do you come from?"
1: "Oklahoma Territory. Pa heard about the gold strikes in the Black Hills. And he says, with all them folks coming into Deadwood, there's a regular gold mine in tailoring. Business weren't much back home, so we cut our suspenders and come up here. Sure is a wild, woolly town, ain't it?"
0: "A fair description."
1: "You mind my asking, mister, what kind of shooting iron is that?"
0: "Hmm? Oh, Colt 44.
1: "How you like it?"
0: "Well, it's a good gun, serviceable."
1: I never used one of them. I sure admire to shoot one, though."
0: "Well,
1: I got me two old Remington 46s Uncle Amos left of me. But sure is a mess of trouble finding cartridges for them. Used to be cap and ball, you know."
0: "Oh."
1: "Yeah, and then they fixed them up to shoot rimfire. Say, I still got a few rounds left. Would you like to take a couple of shots?"
0: "Oh, well, I'm not very..."
1: "I got a target set up in the back. Then maybe... Maybe you could give me a turn with yours?"
0: "All right."
1: "Ma and Pa, they don't take to my practicing like I do, but I tell them man's got to keep his hand in, ain't that so?"
0: "And I suppose it rather depends what you're practicing for."
1: "Well, I ain't practicing to be no short trigger man, mister. Mr.
0: Kendall."
1: "Mr. Kendall? But like Uncle Amos used to say, if there's going to be a corpse and cartridge occasion, it's best you learn to roll your gun first."
0: "Either that or stay out of the way of corpse and cartridge occasions."
1: That ain't always so easy.

0: Well, I can do better, Mr. Kendall. Right now, I'm working on my draw. It's still a mite slow.
1: Did you put those shots in the bullseye from a draw?
0: Oh, sure.
1: From the hip, or did you take time to aim?
0: Oh, from the hip, but I figure I'm still taking too much time.
1: Oh, no, no, no. They say accuracy is more important than speed. Those are rather old models you're using, you know.
0: Well, I'd sure like to see you try that .44, Yorn. Maybe I could learn something.
1: No, not much from me, I'm afraid. I'll have a go. Here, hold your guns.
0: Yes, sir.
1: Ah, now. All right. You say the word, I'll draw.
0: Ready? Now.
1: Not bad.
0: Yeah. Yeah, that's mighty fine shooting, Mr. Kendall.
1: Thank you. Let me see you try.
0: Oh, no, no, I guess not.
1: Come on.
0: No, I reckon not.
1: Go on. Put on the belt. I'm curious to see how you handle those relics.
0: Yes, sir.
1: I should think they'd be a little heavy for you.
0: Yeah, they were at first, but I kind of got used to them. Of course, I can't shoot both at once.
1: I've never yet seen a man who could with any accuracy.
0: Say, maybe we better get back inside. I guess Pa ought to be back by now.
1: In a minute, I want to see how you hit those bullseyes.
0: Yes, sir.
1: Ready?
0: Yes, sir.
1: All right. Now you draw when I say the word. Draw. May I see your gun?
0: Yes, sir.
1: How many bullets did you have in there?
0: 5.
1: Is the other gun loaded? Do you mind doing that again?
0: I guess so.
1: Good Lord.
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1: It was the most unbelievable thing I had ever seen. Twice, in little more than 1 second, this boy had drawn, fanned the hammers of his ancient guns, and put 5 bullets in a 6-inch circle from a distance of 25 feet. Now he stood, eyes downcast, obviously uncomfortable.
0: I guess we better see if Pa's back.
1: Dick, why didn't you want to show me how you shoot?
0: Well, I figured maybe you'd be mad and not buy a suit of clothes from Pa. We sure need the business.
1: I feel like a bit of a fool. I'm certainly not mad. Awed might be the word. Who taught you to draw like that?
0: Uncle Amos.
1: He must have been quite handy with a gun himself.
0: Oh, he was good. But he said I was better. He'd have his bristles up right now if he'd seen me showing off to you. Uncle Amos always said, never show a man your draw unless you mean it, because someday you might have to throw down with him.
1: Now, you listen to me, young friend. You'll never have to worry about that with me. I have no wish to commit suicide.
3: Dick? Where are you? Dick?
0: Out back, Ma.
3: Come inside, quick. Your paw's been hurt.
0: Huh? What's the matter? Pa?
4: It's all right, Pa. It's all right.
5: Help me get him laid down on the sofa, son.
1: Yeah, let me help.
4: Who are you?
0: He's Mr. Kendall, Pa. Came in for to buy some clothes.
1: Easy now. Put your weight on me.
0: What happened? What happened, Ma?
5: Hush up, Dick. Doctor should be along directly, Eli. Now you rest comfortable. Mm-hmm. Is it still bleeding?
4: Yeah, I guess so.
0: Ma? You've been shot.
1: Mrs. Jackson, get some clean rags. Tear up a shirt. We've got to stop the bleeding.
5: Yes.
0: Pa?
4: Why don't you get to fretting, boy? This looks worse than it is, huh? I ain't gonna die.
1: Dick, help me get his jacket off.
0: Yes, sir. Mm-hmm. Pa? He's dead, mister.
1: He's fainted. Get some water on to boil. The doctor will need it when he takes out the bullet.
0: You sure he ain't dead?
1: I tell you, he's fainted. Now do as you're told.

0: Here. I had some sheeting put away for bandages.
1: That's... Oh. It's all right. He'll come around.
0: He's so white.
1: Loss of blood. Have you got any whiskey?
0: No. Eli's not a drinking man.
1: You said the doctor's on his way.
0: Yes. Somebody went to call him.
1: There. Hold those against his shoulder. It ought to stop the bleeding.
0: Oh, yes.
1: Now, don't try to move, Mr. Jackson.
0: Lie back, dear.
2: I feel some better. I guess I went off for a couple of minutes. I'm truly thankful for your help, mister.
1: It's all right.
2: Afraid you're going to have to wait a bit for your suit, though, less than you're willing to wear ready-made.
1: Oh, don't worry about that. Just lie quietly.
2: That fella, he had no cause.
0: Paul. I know, dear.
2: It'll be again the law. Man's got no right.
1: How did it happen, Mrs. Jackson?
0: Well, we'd gone to the warehouse to get some bolts of cloth. A couple of drunks come out of Gerber's saloon, start shooting and deviling around. They seen Eli and me coming down the street.
2: I seen one fella a couple of days back. He come in here to buy a pair of boots. Crowley's his name. I didn't have nothing cheap enough, and he didn't have the money. Didn't look like the kind I'd give credit, so he went off without his boots.
0: They was drunk, Eli. He didn't do it purposeful. The bullet must have hit a rock or something and bounced up.
2: Maybe.
3: Who was the other fella, Paul?
2: Boy, what are you doing with that gun belt on? You know your ma and me's told you never to bring it in the house.
3: Well, I was out back showing Mr. Kendall.
2: You never mind what you was doing and showing. You go hang up them guns this minute, you hear?
0: Do as your pa says.
2: Now, you seen what guns can do to your Uncle Amos. Now, me.
0: Don't excite yourself, Eli.
2: I ain't exciting myself. I ain't going to have that boy turn into killer.
3: I ain't, Pa. No
2: now,
3: such
2: don't you
3: thing.
2: Talk back to me, boy. I'll strip the hide off on you.
0: Come back, Eli. Do as your pa tells you. Go on.
3: I know, baby.
1: Did you put the water on the boil?
3: Yeah.
1: Good. Now, why don't you go and see if the doctor's coming?
3: Yeah, all right.
2: Now, you take off them guns and belt.
3: But
2: Boy, when I get up, I'm going to thrash your backside, I am for sure. You're just getting too big for your britches.
0: Please, son, can't you see what you're doing to your pa? Do like he says.
3: I'm sorry, but I saw what happened to Uncle Amos. Well, ain't no one going to shoot my pa and get away with it.
2: Boy, you come back here.
0: Dick! Dick!
1: Don't worry, I'll get him.
2: You tell him it was an accident. Wasn't no real shooting.
1: Dick!
2: It was an accident.
1: Dick! Dick! Wait, I want to talk to you. Now, slow down, young fella.
3: Don't hold on to me, Mr. Kendall. I got a thing to do.
1: And I'll use your head. You can't fight two grown men.
3: If I got to, I can. I mean, nobody around here thinks I'm big enough to
1: You're
3: use a gun.
1: Big enough. Shooting at a target is a little different facing a man.
3: I ain't afeard.
1: I didn't say you were. But you go looking for trouble with a couple of drunks, you're going to get hurt.
3: Mister, I'm 17. I was there last year when my Uncle Amos died. The blood running out of him. They shot him in the back because he was like my pa. He'd put up his guns and wasn't going to fight no more. Uncle Amos, he said to me, just before he turned on his side, he said, boy, whenever you see a coward with a gun, you get scared. You get scared enough to go for yours before he gets his out. Pa's always preaching about living peaceable. All right, well, if they won't let you live that way, you got to make them let you.
1: Your father said it was an accident. Did you hear him?
3: Maybe it was, maybe it wasn't. I heard what he said about that fella Crowley coming to the store for boots and Pa not giving him credit. It's true. I was in the store. That Crowley had it in for Pa. Well, we're going to live in this town. Folks is going to have respect for the Jacksons. Pa don't care none. I do.
1: Supposing you do find them, what are you going to do? Just start shooting?
3: I'll give them a chance to draw.
1: Dick, will you listen to me?
3: I ain't listening to nobody, Mr. Kendall. My Pa's been hurt bad. I aim to pay the man out that done it. So don't you go trying to stop me.
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0: I walked up the Deadwood Street with young Dick Jackson, the two old 46s slapping heavily on his thin young legs. I knew that I could have physically stopped him, carried him back to his parents, but I also knew that it would have solved nothing, perhaps only made matters worse. So I did the only thing I could do. I went with him. First to Gerber's saloon, then to half a dozen others, looking for the man named Crowley and his companion. An hour later, we found him in the Deadwood Saloon.
1: That's Crowley. That's the one. Over to the bar.
0: You know what you're doing.
1: I know.
0: You know what it's like to shoot a man, to kill him.
1: I guess I'm going to find out, Mr. Kendall.
0: You said you weren't practicing to be a short trigger man. That was a lie, wasn't it?
1: No.
0: Shooting at a target hasn't been enough. You've just been waiting for an excuse.
1: That ain't so. Get out of my way.
0: Dick.
2: Boy, now you ain't never seen nothing like it. He shows up this here dance, public as a zebra, wearing a fried shirt, a hard-boiled hat, and a smelling of bear grease and lavender-flavored soap. I tell you, he looked as miserable as a razorback hog that's dropping himself on a fence post. Hey, well, look here. Hey, boys, come over here, have a look-see. Hey, what you carrying there, son?
3: Buffalo guns.
2: Hey, boy, don't you know packing them great big old heavy things would like to make you a bow-legged before your time?
1: Crowley, you just shot up my paw an hour back. I aim to kill you for it.
2: Kill me!
4: You're kidding that there mealy-mouthed tailor down the street? Boy, I might have known. Mealy-mouthed little son.
1: Mr. Crowley, I'm going to put my gun back now. Next time I unshuck it, you better draw your own self, because I ain't going to be doing no fancy trick shooting a glass out of your hand. I'm going to kill you.
4: Boy, you sure are fast, that's for sure. Yeah, but you just a kid. Now, I ain't got no quarrel with no kid.
1: You gunned my pa.
4: Oh, no, that there was an accident. Me and Loba here, we was just having some fun, and your pa, well, he come waltzing up with the missus, and he kind of got in the way of a bullet is all. It wasn't nobody's fault.
1: You gonna draw?
4: Lobie, you tell a kid, ain't it the truth?
5: Sure it is. Didn't mean no harm.
4: Mister, you with the kid here?
0: Yes.
4: Well, you get him out of here, huh?
0: No, I don't think so. I want to see his face when he kills you.
4: You loco.
0: I'm a newspaper man. It's my job to write about such things. The birth of a killer. He can draw and empty his gun before you can even get yours out, Crowley. He knows it, too. That's why he's going to be a very important killer. He might even be as famous as Billy the Kid. Go for your gun, Crowley. He's waiting. He wants the excuse to see you die. If you don't, he'll kill you anyway.
1: No, that ain't so. It ain't so.
4: Now, look, mister. Kid. I'm sorry about your pa, huh? I'm sorry for what I said. Ain't no sense in getting riled. I got a few dollars to help pay for the doctor and all, huh?
0: He doesn't want that. He wants to be able to go home, tell his father and his mother what he's done. Show them what a big man he is. He can shoot a gun. Kill. That'll make him very grown up.
1: No, that ain't why. I told you it ain't.
4: Now, here, kid. Now, you take this. It's $40. You give that to your old man. It'll pay for the doctors and such. I got me a little strike a couple days back, you see. You tell him I'll be in and buy the best suit of clothes and custom maids he's got in the store.
1: You tell him that now, will you? We don't want your money. You stay away from us, you hear? If you don't, I'll be back.
4: Oh, sure, boy, anything you say.
0: Give me the money, Crowley. I'll see his father gets it.
4: Yeah, you do that! Huh?
6: Dick, look out!
0: Crowley had pushed me off balance and had gone for his gun. The boy was at the door 20 feet away, his back turned. Crowley fired, and in that same instant, Dick whirled and shot back. He shattered a bottle on the bar. Both had missed. I was only 6 feet away. My two bullets took away half of Crowley's face. I took the boy back to his father's place. The doctor had removed the piece of lead in Eli Jackson's shoulder, and he was resting more comfortably.
6: Well, I'm glad you found him, Mr. Kendall, before there was any trouble.
0: There was trouble, Mr. Jackson, but it wasn't his fault.
7: He didn't do any shooting.
0: No, he didn't kill anybody. He didn't hurt anybody.
1: Dad, I want you to take Uncle Amos' guns. Sell them. I don't want them. No guns. Ever.
6: Shucks, boy. I couldn't get two bits on them old things. You figure you've had enough play out of them. You just hang them up. Show them to your grandchildren someday.
1: Yeah. Yeah, maybe I'll do that.
7: Mr. Kendall, will you be in Deadwood for a while?
0: Yes, for a while.
6: Well, now, that's just fine. I tell you, you come on back in a couple of days. I'll be up and around, and I'd sure like to make you a fine suit of clothes.
0: Thank you. I will.
7: Dick, you show Mr. Kendall out?
1: Yes, ma'am. Mr. Kendall, I'm sorry.
0: It's all right.
1: I might have been killed.
0: You might.
1: You was right about shooting a man being different from a target. I could shoot the glass out of his hand because I knew that didn't mean nothing. But I couldn't kill him.
0: Killing's ugly. You saw what Crowley looked like.
1: I saw.
0: You should have remembered what your uncle told you. Never show a man your draw unless you mean it. Someday you might have to throw down with him.
1: I'm sorry I didn't remember it. But I won't need to again. I promise you, Mr. Kendall.
0: I'll take your word for it, Dick.

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Kendall. Featured in the cast were Virginia Gregg, Eddie Firestone, Stacey Harris, Jack Crucian, and Ben.

0: Once again, I met a lady named Bell and learned about a gentleman named Archie McLaughlin. This taking place in Deadwood, Dakota Territory.
1: Frontier Gentlemen.

herewith an Englishman's account of life and death in the West. As a reporter for the London Times, he writes his colorful and unusual stories. But as a man with a gun, he lives and becomes a part of the violent years in the new territories. In just a moment, we will bring you this latest report from the frontier, gentlemen. Throughout the week on CBS Radio, Walter Cronkite and Bill Downs report the business news. 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Now, starring John Daner, this is the story of J.B. Kendall, Frontier Gentleman.

0: The tent had been set up on Main Street in the heart of what is known as Deadwood's Badlands District. The last time I had seen it was 2 months earlier in Cheyenne. It was a gambling establishment belonging to a rather extraordinary woman who called herself Madame Verdi. To be exact, Lurline Monte Verdi. Owing to the fact that during the war she had been a Confederate spy, she no longer used her real name, which I knew to be Belle Siddons. It was mid-morning, a comparatively quiet hour in Deadwood as I strolled toward the tent. Off to one side, I saw the wagon that had been converted into a type of omnibus, and which served as Miss Siddons' living quarters, complete with lace curtains and satin cushions. At that moment, the wagon door opened, and she stepped down.
1: Mr. Kendall!
0: Well...
1: Mr. Kendall, how nice to see
0: you
1: again.
0: Well, I'm delighted to see you, Madame Verdi.
1: Well, I was thinking of changing to Vestal, but it's still Verdi, Mr. Kendall. Unless we're alone, then I think I'd rather you call me Belle.
0: Thank you. When did you arrive in Deadwood?
1: Last night. The tent has only just gone up.
0: And I hope you have better luck than you had in Cheyenne.
1: Where there's gold fever, there's more than enough business for all. I don't think the gentlemen of Deadwood will object to my presence.
0: When will you open?
1: Tonight. But what about you? Really, I've never expected to see you again. What have you been doing?
0: Oh, not much. Writing my articles, sending them to London, hoping they'll be printed.
1: I should have thought you'd have joined the gold hunt in the Black Hills.
0: No. I'm afraid I've never made a successful prospector.
1: Oh, what a strange man you are. Will you come with me to the tent?
0: Yes, of course.
1: I want to make sure the tables are ready for tonight. Then perhaps you'll take me to breakfast. I wish you'd have some. Very good.
0: Thank you, no. I had breakfast 2 hours ago.
1: Huh? Is that a reproach?
0: Not at all.
1: I hate to get up early. I always have.
0: As a matter of habit, it doesn't make much difference.
1: Do you know that you've been staring at me?
0: Hmm?
1: Is there egg on my chin?
0: No, not at all. Forgive me. It's only that I'd forgotten how attractive you are. One doesn't very often see an attractive woman in these parts.
1: Well, I'm not sure whether to be flattered or not.
0: You have a charming smile. It reminds me of the Mona Lisa... A little obscure. One can never be sure why she's smiling.
1: She's probably holding a pat hand.
0: You enjoy gambling, don't you?
1: I don't think I ever looked at it that way. Enjoyment. I gamble because it's the most convenient way to make a good living.
0: Oh, I think there's more to it.
1: Curiosity isn't healthy in the West. Haven't you learned that yet, Mr. Kendall?
0: Well, I'm a newspaper correspondent.
1: Is that why you're interested in me?
0: Oh, you are a lovely woman who says one thing with her lips and something altogether different with her eyes. Now, that intrigues me.
1: Mm-hmm. All women do that.
0: No, they don't. Not in Dakota territory. They're a little more obvious.
1: You know, in some ways, you're like my husband. Knew it, Hallett. I think I told you about him.
0: Yes, you did.
1: He was a very direct man. I think he would have liked you.
0: Don't turn around. There's a gentleman wearing a badge. Coming over to the table.
2: Huh? Morning.
0: Good morning.
2: Name's Boone May. I'm a peace officer here in Deadwood. I take it you're Madame Verdi, ma'am.
1: That's right.
2: Mind if I sit down a minute?
1: Not at all.
2: Thank you. You're that newspaper man, Kendall, ain't you?
0: Yes.
2: Hey, you was pointed out, that's how I knew, savvy. Well, ma'am, I seen the posters your boy's been putting up around town, went over to your establishment. They said where I'd find you.
1: It isn't against the law, is it? I mean, putting up posters?
2: Oh, shucks, no, ma'am. I just figured I wanted to get acquainted, is all.
0: That's very friendly. Don't you think so, Madame Verdi?
1: Very.
2: Well, now, I'm a real friendly feller, madam. Always like to know who's new to Deadwood. Of course, seeing you and all, I'm kind of surprised that a lady sets up business in the Badlands. That's the roughest territory in town. You know that?
1: I'm not a lady, Mr. May. I'm a gambler. I was told that my situation is the best corner on Main Street. That's why I took it. I'm paying a very high rent. I hope that I haven't been misled.
2: Well, now, ma'am, if it's business you want and you don't care who gives it to you, you'll do fine. I thought you ought to know, though, that there's some pretty mean boys will be visiting you. That's where they go, to the Badlands.
1: Then I hope they'll become patrons.
3: Yeah.
2: Well, I reckon I'll be coming around tonight. Kind of see everything gets off to a good start.
1: I shall look forward to seeing you, Mr. May.
2: Yeah. Well, that's good, because I got a feeling you being a woman and all, well, you might need some protection. Now, if I can help, you just give a holler here. I'll be there.
1: You're very kind.
2: So long, ma'am. Mr. Kendall.
0: Mr. May. Now, I wonder why.
1: Why?
0: What did he really want?
1: Didn't you hear? I'm a woman. He wants to protect me.
0: You don't believe that?
1: No.
0: Do you think he knows about you being Belle Siddons? Possibly somebody from Cheyenne has brought word?
1: It's possible, but I don't think so. I hope not. I want to stay open for a few nights before they throw me out of Deadwood.
0: If you don't mind, I'd rather like to come tonight. It'll be worth seeing how Deadwood reacts to Madame Verdi.

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0: Edward's reception of Madame Verdi will long be remembered. She stood on a board and was carried through the entire town on the shoulders of four strapping miners. It was a precarious balance, yet she contrived to appear quite regal and an extraordinary woman. The tent was open for business and immediately became filled to overflowing. Belle took her seat at the 21 table and was besieged by a crowd of men willing, anxious to lose their fortunes to the gently smiling dealer. I was standing at the bar, drinking a beer, when I felt a tap on my shoulder. It was Boone May.
1: Say, come on out a minute. I want a word with you.
0: All right.
2: All bets down, gents.
1: Some crowd, huh? Hey, Mr. Kendall, are you a good friend of the madam?
0: I knew her in Cheyenne. I'd say we're fairly good friends.
1: You want to do her a favor?
0: It depends.
1: And tell her to play it straight. She can stay in Deadwood.
0: I'm not sure I understand.
1: Well, now, I'll tell you. You see, me and my boys, our job is to watch out for the gold shipments. Now, you take some of them stage drivers and shotgun boys guarding the gold, they get a drink too many in them, and, well, they like to maybe talk some too much. Savvy?
0: No.
1: Well, like maybe when a gold shipment's due to pull out of Deadwood.
0: Well?
1: Suppose that talk gets in the madam's pretty ear. Suppose she passes it along to somebody. Suppose somebody holds up a stagecoach carrying a box full of gold, Sammy.
0: I think so.
1: There's fellas in that tent right now, a dozen or better. Bad medicine. I seen him watching her figuring the odds. Johnny Bull Collins, Laughing Sam, C.C. Clifton, Archie McLaughlin. They'd make it worth her while to talk turkey at the right time. Maybe a split on the take.
0: Now I see what you mean. And you want me to tell her not to do business with these chaps?
1: That's what I mean.
0: Well, couldn't you have told her the same thing?
1: I could. I reckon coming from you, it'd mean a sight more.
0: Well, why?
1: Well, mister, I've seen the way she looks at you. And when a female gets soft in the eye, she'll listen to one man more than another. She'll listen to you.
0: The way she No, my friend. I'm afraid you're mistaken.
1: Say, I'm willing to make a proposition.
0: Mm-hmm.
1: You tell her, see? Any of that wild bunch try to deal her in on a holdup. If she gets the word to me first, I'll see she ain't forgotten. The company's setting out the gold to take care of her. Savvy?
0: I savvy, but I'm not your man.
1: How come?
0: I don't know her the way you think I do. You're quite wrong about her feelings for me.
1: Mm-hmm. Mister, you couldn't teach a setting hand to cluck.
0: They're possible. But if you have business to discuss with her, I suggest that you do it yourself. I left the peace officer Boone May and went back to my hotel. My next 2 weeks were taken up with the story of a fabulous gold strike located a few miles from Deadwood. I didn't see Madame Verdi again until the evening of my return. I was in my hotel room sorting some notes.
3: Evening. May I come in?
0: Yes, of course. Won't you sit down?
3: I was afraid you might have left for good.
0: No, I went up into the hills. There's been a new strike.
3: I heard about it. Why didn't you come back that night? I saw you go out with Boone May.
0: I was tired.
3: Oh. He talked to me, you know.
0: Did he?
3: He wanted to make a deal. Seems that certain information in Deadwood is worth a lot of money to both sides.
0: The gold shipments?
3: Yes. Mm-hmm. It's amazing what a man gives away when he's drunk.
0: Well, have you made any deals on either side?
3: Not yet. I wanted to talk to you first.
0: Why?
3: Because you're the only man I've wanted to talk to since my husband died.
0: Money means a great deal to you, doesn't it?
3: Yes. I've never considered living without it.
0: Or with less of it?
3: You sound like a preacher, Mr. Kendall.
0: Do I?
3: What difference does it make whether I deal with McLaughlin or Boone May or both?
0: The road agent, Archie McLaughlin?
3: Yes. He's offered me quite a lot.
0: It's a little dangerous, isn't it? Telling me, I mean.
3: No, I trust you.
0: You'd tell McLaughlin when a gold shipment's leaving Deadwood. And you tell Boone May that McLaughlin's going to hold up the stage. I have a feeling that one or the other is going to resent it.
3: You have a very funny way of putting things, Mr. Kendall. Why don't you tell me your first name?
0: It's Jeremy. Jeremy Bryan.
3: They're nice names. But you make them sound so very correct. Just as you are, Mr. Kendall.
0: I'm sorry.
3: If I asked you to come with me, join my establishment, what would you say?
0: I'm not a particularly good gambler.
3: I could teach you.
0: If I were to ask you to leave your establishment, come with me, what would you say?
3: You're a most impractical man. I should be quite happy with you for about a month. Then I'd leave you because we'd be much too poor.
0: I was kicked out of the army because I was impractical. In a way, it was a very good thing.
3: Why?
0: Because I refused to testify in a court-martial proceeding against an officer I barely knew.
3: Well, they were stupid.
0: Not at all. The man was innocent.
3: In Cheyenne, you said there was a woman in England.
0: There was. She was part of it all.
3: You're much too principled for me.
0: I don't think so.